0: debut. Left-handed hitter, spread out stance. 1-2, check swing down and away in a changeup. Boy, the confidence they have in him to give him that money.
1: Well, and they're scouting. You know, you're betting on a lot before, but here he is, and he's got an opportunity to play behind that contract and enjoy it.
0: 2-2, swinging a ball, hitting the air to right, going back on it as Laureano has room. Now comes in fighting the sun, and straightaway right, and he makes the catch. And Laureano thinks it's a third out. He starts jogging in to the dugout. That's only two, Ramon. As he flipped the ball into the stands after he caught it.
1: Well, I always think of my buddy Count Von Count. One peanut butter sandwich, two peanut butter. And dude, he didn't get the three here, so he should have been able to count that.
0: It was a nice catch, and he went through a lot of effort fighting the sun.
1: Yeah, just forgot that it was two.
0: Top of the order in the left-handed batting, Crawford, who takes a curve for a called strike. Crawford grounded out in the first. 1-0 Padres, last of the third. Open stance for Crawford in that awkward crouch. And the one strike pitch down and in with the changeup. 1-1 on J.P. Crawford. Padres run coming in the first and a homer from Gavin Sheets. The 1-1. And that's high. 2-1. Gavin Sheets might want to talk to us again when the Padres see us after he destroyed the first pitch he saw in his first at bat. The 2-1, up and in, and Crawford got hit. Fastball 92 from Giolito, and it hit Crawford, looks like, in the right elbow area. And he is hunched over behind the plate. As we pause 10 seconds for station identification, you're listening to Sunday Night Baseball on ESPN Radio and the ESPN app.
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0: Along with Doug Glanville, Christine Lisi at the studios, our ESPN Radio crew, Roxy Bernsey with you, T-Mobile Park in Seattle. 1-0, Padres lead the Mariners, 2 outs last of the third, as J.P. Crawford taking his time going down to first base after getting hit by the pitch.
1: Well, the thing about it is it got him on the tricep, and the tough thing about, you know, Crawford being a left-handed batter or a right-handed thrower, that means your throwing arm is facing the pitcher. So when you get hit on that front arm, it's going to do more than just mess up your stroke. You're going to be feeling it every time he throws the ball from shortstop, which will be a lot.
0: 2 outs, Crawford at first. He has one steal this year. And now it's Julio Rodriguez who grounded out of the first. 0-for-1 right-handed hitter. The pitch from Giolito, and Rodriguez skies it out of play off to the right. 0-1 on Rodriguez. 25-year-old Rodriguez. Boy, he's 25 already.
1: Time flies.
0: One strike pitch. Rodriguez lines it to center, hit right toward Jackson Merrill, going back into his right, and straightaway center, just about 10 feet shy of the track, makes the catch. And the side is retired. A runner left for the Mariners. We're through three in Seattle. 1-0 Padres. 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
6: Dodgers handed the Angels a 6th straight loss, 10-1. Dodgers swept the weekend freeway series by a combined score of 31-3. Tyrone Taylor made up for a couple of defensive miscues with a game-tying 3-run shot off David Bednar, bottom 9. Rookie Carson Benz drove in the game-winning run, bottom 10. Mets defeated the Yankees 7-6, their 4th walk-off win this season and 23rd under manager Carlos Mendoza since 2024. Yandy Diaz and Junior Caminero each went deep. Rays doubled up the Marlins 6-3. American League leading Tampa Bay has won 18 of 22 and is 10-1 when Caminero homers this season. Back to you, Doug and Roxy.
0: All right, Christine, 1-0 Padres here in Seattle as we go to the 4th. And Duhar, Sheets, and Machado against George Kirby for the Padres. A first inning homer by Sheets, the only run of the ballgame so far, the only hit and only base runner for San Diego against Kirby. As the right-hander making his 10th start, he has been really good this year. Kirby, one of this backstops of this great rotation, rolled to short on the first pitch, the right-handed batting Andujar. J.P. Crawford charged it, fields and throws out Miguel Andujar, and one pitch takes care of Andujar, and now here comes Sheets.
1: Well, it's strange that Emerson took the ball and threw it to left fielder Randy Arozarena, so from third to left, and then he threw the ball in the stands. That was interesting, but yeah, good pitch by Kirby, slider down, and got Andujar to chase.
0: Left-handed slugger Sheets takes the sweeper for a strike at the knees. On the first pitch, he ambushed Kirby for a homer in the first. His 8th of the year. He is 8 for his last 14. 1-strike pitch inside with a changeup off the glove of the catcher Garver. It's 1-1. Kirby now in his 5th season with Seattle. And the 28-year-old, 5-2 coming in with a 2.84 ERA. Picked up a win in his last start at Houston as he misses down low with a changeup, 2-1.
1: Well, we got to talk to Sheets about, you know, his legacy, being his father in the big leagues and just being around the game at a young age and just how that slows things down for him at the big leagues.
0: 2-1 pitch, up and away, 3-1. He grew up around the likes of Cal Ripken and Eddie Murray in the Orioles clubhouse. We won't hold it against him that Greg Olson was around, too.
1: Olson was around, and that curveball was pretty much changed my career.
0: 3-1, and Sheets takes inside ball 4 and draws a one-out walk. First issued by Kirby, who coming in had walked just 14 in 57 innings.
1: Kirby is known to be in the zone, literally and figuratively. I mean, he attacks and likes the fastball, confident that he could put it anywhere he needs to. Works the top of the zone really well. So free pass is something he absolutely abhors.
0: Here's Machado and the pitch. And that's in there, a sinker. 97 from Kirby for strike 1 to Machado, who struck out of the first. Sheets the runner at first, 1 down, 1-0 Padres in the 4th. First base side of the hill for Kirby. Hands together just above the belt. 1-strike pitch. Swinging a ground ball left side toward the hole to his right, Crawford Fields. Slings to second, the turn. Young on the first. 2. Double play. Nicely done by the Mariners and J.P. Crawford ranging to the hole. Nothing across for San Diego in the 4th. We go to the last of the 4th inning. Heart of the order coming up for the Mariners. 1-0 Padres. This is Sunday Night Baseball on ESPN Radio and the ESPN app.
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0: Out of the order for the Mariners, Naylor, Arozarena, Raley against Lucas Giolito. Last to the fourth, 1-0 San Diego as Giolito kicks in a curveball, rolled back to the mound, a comebacker, jogging halfway to first as Giolito fields and underhands to France, one out.
1: The thing is, they're trying to sneak attack Giolito, and he continues to throw different pitches. He throws the slow curveball. He's thrown sliders. He's thrown fastballs off the zone. He's thrown changeups. You know, he seems to be a step ahead of teams that are trying to ambush him, and it's not working well for the Mariners.
0: Randy Arozarena shows bunt, and he takes a fastball for a strike. He struck out in the second. Giolito all in sunlight, home plate engulfed in shadow now as the one strike pitch is high. Fastball, one ball, one strike. In about 20 minutes, the hitters will be much more comfortable with shadow completely engulfing the mound. 1-1 pitch and a curve is lifted high in the air. Shallow left coming in his sheets. And he makes a one-handed catch in shallow left for out number two.
1: I mean, if you think of it like a strobe light, that sort of light, dark, light, dark, light, dark. That's what you start to get as a hitter. And part of it is the baseball, you know, lights up one side, plus it's spinning. So you're trying to read the break. And that subtle loss of ability to read the spin is going to be the difference of squaring one up and missing one completely.
0: Luke Raley, the only hit so far for the Mariners, takes a curve in the dirt for ball one. Left-handed batter pulled one through the hole right side for a single in the second. 1-0 the count on Raley, the Mariners' right fielder. Leads him in homers this year. And that pitch is skied behind third. Crossing into foul ground is Andujar, racing with his back to home plate, and he can't make the catch. It lands about 3 feet in front of him, just couldn't get to it. And he seemed unsure, and that was a difficult play with his back toward home plate.
1: Yeah, difficult play, runs the over-the-shoulder catch, but last second, he's peeking up, almost looking for help. He looks down and is trying to find Sheets.
0: Of course, he was worried Sheets was there.
1: That too. But Sheets really wasn't in the area code. And Bogaerts might have an angle, but just Bermuda triangle ball just dropped in between the three of them. And gives Raley, who, by the way, a hot hitter, another chance. And I'm sure Giolito would prefer that play was made.
0: Left-handed hitter deep in the box. The turn, the 1-1 from Giolito, and Raley lifts it back out of play. Over the screen, about 15 rows on the third base side of home plate. 1-2 on Luke Raley.
1: You mentioned the short arm delivery by Giolito, and you know, we talked to his manager. He's sort of speculating on, well, you know, is it protecting his elbow? It's so short, but it also is deceptive. You know, picking up the ball as a hitter, it seems like it's coming out of like one of those pitching machines.
0: 1-2. Swing and a miss. Fooled him with a changeup in the dirt. And a feeble swing by Raley, who's down on strikes. Third punch out for Giolito. 1-2-3 go the M's. We're through four. 1-0 Padres. This is Sunday Night Baseball on ESPN Radio and the ESPN app.
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0: And a first inning homer from Gavin Sheets. Xander Bogaerts, Jackson Merrill, Ramon Laureano against George Kirby in the Padres' fifth. As Kirby missing with a sweeper down low to Bogaerts, right-handed batter grounded out in the second. He is 0-for-1. One defensive change for the Mariners as we open up the fifth. A new shortstop, Leo Rivas, replacing J.P. Crawford. 1-0 pitch in there from Kirby for a strike.
1: And we were talking earlier, when you're a left-handed batter but you're a right-handed thrower, that right arm is exposed. And he has an elbow pad, but he got it right on the tricep, right above the pad, and you could tell he was stunned by that hit.
0: 1-1 pitch, swing and a miss. Mighty cut at a changeup by Bogaerts, and it's 1-2.
1: So it starts to swell up on you, blow up, so they're saying, okay, let's just back off, put some ice on it, and maybe get back in there the next game, but he felt that he couldn't go, and he did have one play that he worked on, you know, was able to execute, but clearly it was problematic for him.
0: 1-2. Swing off the end of the bat. Cute foul on the first base side by Bogaerts, and we'll do it again. And down holds 1-2, and Bogaerts leading off the fifth. And J.P. Crawford started that nice double play, but and hit by the pitch and now forced to leave the game. 1-2 as Kirby winds the pitch. Swinging a foul to play. That one took a bite out of Mitch Garver. The catcher is hobbling around home plate. May have gotten him on the left, inside of the left foot, maybe.
1: He's kind of a sweeper, and he pulled it and got the top of the foot. It looked like it missed that part that, you know, covers the top of the foot. The shin guards go all the way down, and then it covers. And there's a little open space that it could miss that and get your toe. And he was not happy about it.
0: His Sergeant Hulka. Remember from Stripes?
1: Taking me back, man.
0: And our big toe is Sergeant Hulka. As Mitch Garver is getting checked out by the athletic trainer for the Mariners, along with Dan Wilson, who knows about getting beat up behind the plate and wearing the tools of ignorance. Longtime Mariners catcher. Score big on authentic gear at MLBShop.com. 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Garver's okay. He's going to stay, and he's back in the squad. And wind up from Kirby, and the 1-2 pitch is low with a sweeper.
1: The Mariners can't afford another catcher knocked out for sure. It takes a world of effort to bring any catcher up to speed with a full staff managing it, and very tough.
0: 2-2. And that's outside. Fastball missing, 98. Full count now on Bogaerts leading off the fifth. And Cal Raleigh. Right now, there isn't a real timetable for when they hope to get him back out with an oblique injury. 3-2. And that's ball four, missed down and away. And there's a challenge from the pitcher, Kirby. So an ABS challenge. It was ball four ruled. And it is just off the low outside edge.
1: What in the world? I mean, less than a tenth of an inch. I mean, wow. So, yeah, down and away, both the corner. I mean, literally the corner. And it seemed like did Kirby call that? You know, it seemed like it was a communication, Kirby to catcher, and umpire was correct.
0: Bogaerts at first. Jackson Merrill takes outside. Left-handed batter fouled out in the second. He is 0 for 1, 1-0 the count on Merrill. Just 1 for his last 23 and 0 for his last 18. And he has struck out 9 times. Runner goes, pitch is low, and a steal without a throw as the ball popped out of the hand of Garver. And diving in, despite no throw, and Bogaerts steals second base with his 6th of the year.
1: Well, they know that Kirby does not do a great job of holding runners. One season he gave up 21 stolen bases out of 27 attempts, and they historically have run at a high success rate against him, and that's that X factor where you can squeeze across another run, and we know the Padres are not hitting the ball very well.
0: 2-0 to Merrill, goes the other way, slicing it toward the left field line, racing over. Rosarena makes the catch over toward the corner, running it down, and back to second goes Bogaerts, one out. Rosarena had a great break on it, and that ball was slicing away from him.
1: Left-handed batter, inside out pitch, so that ball is going to take some carry, and it took a Rosarena straight angle towards the wall. Catches it on the backhand, takes a couple steps, looks up, and Bogaerts went about halfway and then decided to go back.
0: And the struggles continue for Merrill. He is now 0 for his last 19. Runner at second, one out. Here is Laureano, 1-0 Padres. Kirby the pitch. Swing and a miss, mighty cut, pulling off a sweeper, and it's 0-1.
1: Well, it's always fun to talk to managers about the automated ball strike system and what is their strategy, and one thing that's very clear is these umpires are really good, because on these challenges, the balls are, you know, inch, less than an inch.
0: One strike pitch, Laureano grounds it foul, got jammed, and rolls it over near the Padres' dugout. It's 0-2, and that one that he challenged, 1/10 of an inch, missed off the corner.
1: Less than. I mean, you couldn't, when you saw the picture, the image of the zone and the ball, you couldn't see the space between the ball and the zone, and it was a ball. So that is, you know, that, I mean, that's as close as you possibly can get. So it just underscores how good these umpires are.
0: From this set, Kirby, a look back, another glance at Bogaerts, the 0-2. Laureano lines it foul off to the right. Into the second deck.
1: Well, I think what's also notable is how often you have a hitter kind of, or a pitcher just kind of question it, but they're not challenging it because it is borderline. And the umpires are like, well, you could challenge it if you're sure.
0: The 0-2. Low and away with a sweeper to the right-handed batter. 1-2 on Ramon Laureano. Came up as a center fielder, but now playing right field, and has adapted and playing a corner outfield very well. He's always had a rocket for an arm.
1: Oh, yeah.
0: Henceforth, the name Laser Ramon. The 1-2. Check swing. Lays off the sweeper down and away. 2-2.
1: Yeah, I first saw Ramon Ramon Laureano from a throw he made from, like, the track to the first base on the fly. I was like, what? No. I mean, it was unbelievable how strong his arm was.
0: A look back. Bogaerts off second. One down. The 2-2 to Laureano. Swinging a foul at the plate. Bounce back toward the backstop. We'll do it again. And he was going back in a ball in Anaheim to left center. Robbed a home run. And then threw it back to first base and doubled off the run. And that's what everybody took note of, Laser Ramon.
1: Yeah. That's a well-earned nickname.
0: The 2-2. Swinging a ball drilled down the right side toward the line, but it goes foul. Couldn't catch up with 98, and it was out of play down the right field side. We'll do it again.
1: Kirby's gone 70 pitches in, been pretty efficient, 41 strikes, and doing kind of what he does. He's around the zone. He's attacking up in the zone as well.
0: Bogart's off second. A walk and a steal, the 2-2. Swing and a miss, got him with a sweeper. Fifth strikeout for Kirby.
1: I mean, Kirby's so good at changing the hitter's eye level. He goes up with that power, and it makes sense. It's a complimentary pitch. He throws 98 up and away, and you're late. So now you throw something that has some break to it, down and away, and hard for a hitter to really make that dramatic shift from one to the other and keep it in the zone.
0: Two outs. Bogarts at second. 1-0 Padres, top of the fifth. Ty France digs in. Right-handed batter as Bogarts breaks for third. The pitch is a strike. Throw to third. Not in time. And stealing third is Bogarts, as he had a good jump and was able to dive in ahead of the throw. And Dan Wilson saying, hang on, we may want to look at this. Nope, no challenge.
1: I got a good jump, and it's a good test for the rookie, but it was actually pretty close. Head first. And Emerson comes down and catch tag as he's stepping towards home over the base. And he gets him on that left shoulder. And it seemed like that left hand just got underneath in time for Bogarts.
0: 0-1 on France. Two down. Bogarts at third. Mighty cut at a fastball. It's 0-2. France grounded out in the third. France has a Seattle Mariners franchise record. Played for the Mariners. That was his second stop. He broke in with the Padres. Kirby's 0-2. And France lines it the other way, and a single to right. Jogging home is Bogarts, and a two-out hit the opposite way, and Ty France delivers, and it's 2-0 Padres.
1: Wow, just a great piece of hitting by France. He stayed back, catches the break, and Kirby just makes a little bit of a mistake. He hangs the sweeper, and it ends up backing up on him right into the heart of the plate. It turns into that sort of cement mixture spin with not a lot of sharpness to it. And France did a good job to stay through it and knock it to right field for the base hit.
0: A two-out RBI single. He's at first. Here is Fermin. The pitch. And Fermin skies it right up the elevator shaft. In front of the plate, calling for it. Coming down from third is the rookie Emerson to make the catch. And the side is retired as the catcher Garver bumped into the hitter Fermin. On the first pitch he gets him, I'll tell you what that record that Ty France has for the Mariners coming up. 2-0 Padres. This is Sunday Night Baseball on ESPN Radio and the ESPN app.
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0: Mets has in the Mariners history books.
1: Yeah. Is he like the first player named after a country?
0: O2 pitch, change up low. No.
1: Nope.
0: He's been hit by the most pitches by anybody wearing a Mariners uniform, believe it or not.
1: Wow. How many years? He wasn't there that long.
0: He was here about 4 years.
1: Oh, my gosh.
0: Ty France has the 1-2 pitch, and that's a hard grounder to first, scooped up by France deep behind the bag, and he runs to first base ahead of Young to take care of the Young second baseman. One out here in the last of the fifth. But Ty France was hit by 95 pitches while playing for the Mariners.
1: Wow. That's,
0: and he also has the season record of 34.
1: A lot of pain, man. A lot of pain. I mean, he stays on that ball. He doesn't budge, and that will get you hit.
0: One out, Dominic Canzone, left-handed hitter, and he takes a changeup from Giolito for a strike. Pop out for Canzone in the second. Now the mound has been engulfed by shadow. It's creeping towards second base. One strike pitch, high, lays off a fastball, 1-1. Craig Stamm in his first season managing the Padres. And the only pitcher is managing in the big leagues.
1: I was trying to go through the list of, like, relievers or, you know, any kind of pitchers being managers.
0: 1-1 pitch, reaching forward, a bouncer to third, and a high chop to his right, who is stationed toward the hole in Andujar Fields and throws out Canzone. And there's two outs. I mean, Roger Craig back in the day.
1: Yeah, Roger Craig, okay, yeah. With the, taught that splitter to everybody, or the Giants.
0: Tommy Lasorda.
1: Yeah. I mean, it's not a long list. But it doesn't seem like a long list.
0: Bob Lemon, John Farrell.
1: Don Farrell.
0: Former colleague of ours here, yeah, on ESPN Radio.
1: That's a good one.
0: Dallas Green is ball one high to Mitch Garver. Two outs, last of the fifth, 2-0 Padres. Mitch Garver struck out in the third.
1: The guys who are like primary relievers, like, that's one also kind of interesting to me.
0: 1-0 pitch. High, ball two to Garver. Walter Johnson was another manager.
1: So Stamman pitched in 562 games, and he only started 43. So, he was a reliever.
0: Brian Price was a pitcher.
1: Brian Price, good one.
0: 2-0. That ball is lifted toward left, hooking down the left field line. Toward the corner goes Sheets, and a high towering fly. And just inside fair territory, 15 feet in front of the fence on that side warning track, makes the catch in a 1-2-3 inning. Giolito's got 5 innings of shutout, one-hit baseball. 2-0 Mariners, or rather 2-0 Padres, leading the Mariners through 5. This is Sunday Night Baseball on ESPN Radio and the ESPN app.
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1: Top of the order for the Padres, 2-0 San Diego. We go to the sixth as Fernando Tatis Jr. bounces a sinker foul off to the left. Tatis and Duhar Sheets for the Padres. 2-0 San Diego in the sixth. The windup by Kirby in the one strike pitch, and Tatis flies it one to right. Fighting the sun out there, moving to his right and making the catch toward the alleyway is Rayleigh. And Tatis, who never got rid of his bat, carried it with him to first base, and he flies out to right, one gone.
2: Yeah, he just, you know, whether body language, it just looks defeated. I mean, or he hits a line drive to right field. The sun is a nightmare right now for the outfielder. So you just, they can lose it. They can, you still have your bat in your hand. I mean, so, yeah, I mean, it's frustrating and certainly a long season, but, you know, he's got a lot of talent.
1: Ball one to Miguel Andujar, who is 0-for-2, a couple of ground outs. And even with the struggles that Tatis and Machado and Jackson Merrill are having, 1-0 pitch is in there to Andujar for a strike. Plus some of the key guys on the injured list right now, some of the pitchers like Nick Pivetta. Joe Musgrove still out. Herman Marquez, Luis Campusano, Jake Cronenworth all injured as Andujar pops it up foul just beyond the Seattle dugout on the first base side, and it's 1-2 on Andujar. Yet. Coming into today, they were a half game, now a full game behind the Dodgers, who've won 5 in a row. As the Dodgers crushed the Angels today down in Anaheim, 10-1 behind Sasaki. And a big series coming up with the Dodgers heading further down the coast, going to San Diego this week.
2: You know, you look for these barometers and this test against the rivals and teams that you're trying to catch. But the Padres have found ways to squeak out wins.
1: 1-2. And that's low and away, and a sweeper, 2-2 on Andujar.
2: And you look at the run differential, I mean, they're barely break even. You know, they're barely positive. So that sometimes seems like it could be a concern. You're not really outscoring in total your opponent.
1: 2-2 pitch is drilled out toward right center field, toward the alleyway. Rodriguez looks up. It is off the wall in deep right center. Andujar around first, hustling into second, and a one-out double off the wall in right center. That was drilled by Andujar, 107 miles an hour off the bat.
2: And right away, Rodriguez played it really well off the wall, and he threw a strike to second. It was kind of close. I mean, Andujar was kind of downshifting into double mode, and one step and throw, and Rodriguez threw an absolute laser over the base. But gets his double, and nice piece of hitting by Andujar, staying through it and going to right center.
1: He almost hit the Alaska Airlines guy on the Alaska Airlines billboard of the wall in right center. Runner at second, one out. Gavin Sheets takes low. A sweeper for ball one. He's homered and walked. 2-0 Padres, one out, top six. And Duhar at second. A look back from Kirby. The 1-0 pitch. And that's in there, another sweeper for strike one.
2: He needs to be careful with Sheets. I mean, you have Machado. Typically, you don't want to just pitch to Machado, but since Manny Machado is struggling and he's a guy who can throw that sweeper down and get that double play ball potentially.
1: Here comes the 1-1. Ball drilled deep right field. Going! Gone! Another long homer for Gavin Sheets. Destroyed to right field. 404 feet, his second homer of the game.
2: I mean, Kirby did not, as soon as he let go of this ball, he was like, I didn't want to do that. And the thing we were talking about is Machado's on deck, he's struggling. You pitch Sheets really carefully. Worst case, you walk him, and then you get that slider down and get the double play ball. And he tried to throw a fastball and sneak it away, and he left it out enough, and Sheets just hooked it. So I think it's safe to say, you know, you don't want to mess with Sheets right now if you're Kirby. And now we mess with him twice, and that's now looking at a 4-0 deficit.
1: He is so locked in right now. Here is Machado, who takes a strike on a sinker from Kirby. Two homers tonight. He is now 9 for his last 15. Gavin Sheets, one strike pitch, and Machado fouls it back. Another fastball, and it's 0-2 on Machado, who's 0-2 tonight.
2: Yeah, I mean, and they sounded like something exploded, and they, you know, we're not talking cheap home runs here. These are deep, flirting with that facing of the scoreboard there.
1: The 0-2. Machado tops it, weakly foul off to the left. He's the upper reaches of the bleachers out there at right with each of his home runs, his sixth career multi-homer game.
2: They might be calling us when we're, you know, gone from here to do like a pregame interview. Just
1: can you fly down to San Diego, Doug?
2: Just do a remote interview just to be on.
1: Two-strike pitch, Machado over third, fair ball down the line into the corner. Playing the carom is a Rosarena digging it out on the warning track in the left field corner. And jogging into second, Manny Machado blisters a double down the left field side.
2: Machado got on top of a fastball up and in. That's always a positive sign when you're struggling to get to a hard fastball in without pulling it into the dugout or pulling off too soon. He stayed through that ball and absolutely just gets on top of a really hard fastball.
1: Righty Cooper Criswell begins to loosen in the Mariners' bullpen.
2: Well, that's three straight extra base hits, and those balls
1: loud
2: were hit.
1: Hits.
2: Yeah, they were hit really hard, and so that top of the zone fastball is not playing right now for Kirby, and might want to consider other pitches in the repertoire just to get these Padres off that fastball.
1: He's at 90 pitches now. Machado at second, still one out. 4-0 Padres in the sixth. Kirby from the set just above the belt. The pitch. And that is down low with a sinker for ball one. Bogarts walked and scored in the fifth, stole two bases. And he grounded out in the second. Padres going for the sweep here. Final meeting of the season between these teams. They played back in the middle of April down in San Diego. As Bogarts locked up on appeal, yes, he went around on a sinker. And it's 1-1. But they played back down at Petco Park in the middle of April, and the Padres swept that series. And they have a chance to sweep all six from Seattle this year as a fastball high. 2-1. And they play for the Vetter Cup. This is rivalry weekend. And I know it's a stretch, but Padres and Mariners as rivals, well, they do share a spring training complex.
2: Yeah. That's something.
1: That's about it. 2-1 pitch. There's a strike of the knees, 2-2. But they play for the Vetter Cup, named after lead singer of Pearl Jam, Eddie Vedder, who was from San Diego. But obviously, Pearl Jam founded here in Seattle. But as you know very well, Eddie Vedder's a huge Cubs fan.
2: Huge Cubs fan.
1: 2-2. Swing and a miss. Got him. Chase the sweeper. Sixth strikeout for Kirby.
2: That was a nasty sweeper on that pitch. I mean, put it in a fantastic, unhittable location. Down and away is always a money pitch if you can execute it.
1: Two down. Here is Merrill with Machado at second base. Padres 4, Mariners nothing. Kirby's pitch, left-handed batting, Merrill takes inside. 0-2 with a foul out and a fly out. Jackson Merrill 0 for his last 19, 1 for his last 25. The 23-year-old, 1-0 pitch, and that's low.
2: He's had struggles. He gets behind in the count, and he's kind of going down the drain from there. You know, sometimes you get in that mood where once you're 1-2, you're like, oh, it's you know, you're in trouble. And he's coming to the game. He's 4-for-50. Like, once he gets behind the count, that's 0-80 batting average. So hard for him to get out of a hole.
1: The 2-0 pitch to Merrill. Swinging a ball, hitting the air, right center field. Going back is Raley. To the alleyway, it's over his head, off the base of the wall. Around third, Machado will score, and Jackson Merrill delivers an RBI double. 5-0 Padres.
2: And that's an at-bat where his ability to be disciplined got him the 2-0 count and gave him the confidence to attack. And he jumped all over that fastball. And Kirby, he looked great for the most part this game. A couple of mistakes. But this inning, double, home run, double, then a strikeout and another double. 4 extra base hits.
1: And here comes Dan Wilson. That will be all for Kirby. Pitching change for the Mariners. Two outs, top of the sixth. Padres 5, Seattle nothing. This is Sunday Night Baseball on ESPN Radio and the ESPN app.
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4: 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Manager Aaron Boone.
5: No, I think they're all capable of getting big outs, and they have throughout this year. We just had a terrible road trip where we certainly had some tough ones. That's part of it. We got to, you know, get after it tomorrow.
4: Boone with faith in his bullpen. Back to you, Doug and Roxy.
1: New pitcher Christine coming in for Seattle. It's the righty Cooper Criswell. After 5 2/3 from Kirby, who gave up 6 hits, 5 extra base hits. As the Padres lead at 5-0, 2 outs, top 6. Merrill at second after the RBI double. And Ramon Laureano, the hitter, facing the righty Criswell. The pitch. And that one's a slider outside for a ball. Criswell 1-1 with a save and a 2.37 ERA. 17th appearance. He's worked 19 innings this year. Merrill a good lead at second, the 1-0. Right-handed batting, Laureano rips it past third, foul. That was a sweeper. And it's 1-1.
2: And Criswell comes from a very unusual angle. A little sidearm piece, changeup, sinker, sweeper, cutter. And then slaps a four-seamer in there just to keep you honest. But very tough arm angle. Starts on that first base side.
1: 1-1. Laureano lays off. A sweeper down and away. On appeal, though, he went around. And it's 1-2 on Ramon Laureano. As Criswell acquired in January in a deal from the Mets. Merrill off second, the 1-2, and that's just off the outside with the sweeper. 2 balls, 2 strikes.
2: Well, very disrupting of your time. You just imagine going from Kirby hitting 99 and Criswell just throwing that sidearm piece, stepping towards you. Very tricky to pick up the ball.
1: The 2-2. That's inside with a fastball and a full count on the right-handed batting Laureano. Criswell, the 29-year-old who has been with the Angels, the Rays, Red Sox, was briefly with the Mets, never pitched for them. And then he was claimed off waivers. As Laureano takes high, ball 4, and he draws a walk.
2: Yeah, that ball, 92 miles an hour, so he's around 91 in the four-seamer. Changeups 85, sweeper 78, 79 in that ballpark.
1: 2-1, 2 out for Ty France. RBI single in the fifth. He's 1-2. Merrill at second, Laureano at first, as France takes strike 1 on a sinker. The right-hander. Padres scoring 3 times here in the sixth. They've chased George Kirby, and they have broken this game open. 1 strike pitch, and France takes outside off the glove of the catcher Garver, and the runners will move along on a wild pitch. Merrill goes to third, Laureano to second base.
2: Criswell threw that sweeper, and Garver was in that one leg crouch. The right knee was a one down, and he tried to reach on the backhand, and the sweeper just kept sweeping away into that other batter's box, and by the time he reached it, just tipped off his glove and went to the backstop.
1: Now 2 in scoring position with 2 down. The 1-1. And France lays off a sweeper outside, 2-1. Ty France also played his college ball in San Diego at San Diego State. The 2-1. That's fouled off of the plate off his front foot. And it's 2-2, and he played for the late Tony Gwynn. For the Aztecs. MLB app has you covered all season long. Get personalized highlights and push notifications just for you. Download the MLB app, the number one app for live baseball. 2-2 on France. Criswell, the pitch, and France fouls it back into the right.
2: And France last year won his first Gold Glove Award, so something that he's always been just really sharp at defensively, but he got enough games, was able to stay healthy enough, and got the votes.
1: And then signed a minor league deal with the Padres in February. The pitch, and France serves one out towards shallow center. Rodriguez has to play it on a bounce. Merrill is in. Laureano racing around third. And France with a two-out, two-run single. 7-0 Padres. A five-run sixth inning for San Diego.
2: And this is the kind of inning you wonder, you look back and say, okay, this is where the Padres kind of got their offense going here, because it wasn't anything cheap about this inning. That one's a little off the end, but you talk about double homer, double walk, and then the wild pitch was able to put them in scoring position. And then France goes to that narrative of how they've been getting these big hits, not a lot of them, but at the right time, and that's just another example.
1: Now it's Freddie Fermin who fouls the first pitch off with France on the move. 0-1 on Fermin, who is 0-2. A five-run six, and the Padres lead at 7-0. And it's fallen apart for the Mariners here in the six as Criswell surprising Naylor with a move to first base. Diving back to the bag is France. As Kirby has been charged with six of the seven runs. Criswell for the set. The right-hander's one-strike pitch is grounded foul up the third base side. Right past the third base coach, Bob Henley of the Padres. David Macias across the way at first for San Diego. And Craig Stammen. Cooper Criswell, the pitch. And Fermin lifts it back over our heads behind the plate. Craig Stammen and the Padres, a win tonight. They will go 10 over 500 and keep pace with the Dodgers. And a win would put them a half game behind LA. Just missing with a sweeper off the outside is Criswell, 1-2.
2: And what a job. And Stammen was expressing how important it is to lean on your staff and to have the right people around him, you know, just to get the knowledge, accelerate the relationships, to get the trust of the players.
1: 1-2. Fouled straight back. Taken over for Mike Schilt, who took the Padres to the wild card series last year where they lost to Milwaukee.
2: And they brought in Randy Knorr, you know, longtime catcher, and brings in your people to see who's going to give you that support you need.
1: 1-2, Fermin bounces it foul off to the left. And the camera well beyond the Padres dugout.
2: And I remember I did an interview for the Rays, and right away it was like, you got to build your staff. It's like, okay, who would you hire? That's just one of the fundamental things you have to be ready to answer.
1: Stepping off is Criswell, and back to first goes France. And a miss, elevating a fastball. Criswell gets the strikeout. The side is retired, but the Padres send nine to the plate. They score five. We're going to the bottom of the sixth. The Padres now on top, 7-0 over the Mariners. 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
1: Mariners have only one hit against Giolito, making his San Diego debut tonight. He's thrown 60 pitches here as we start the sixth. 1-0 pitch, Emerson takes high. A fly out in his first major league at bat in the third. George Kirby chased by the Padres at the top of the inning. 2-0 pitch, and Emerson takes it high. 3-0 the count.
2: And Giolito's really leaned into the four-seamers, throwing it 58% of the time, the changeup, slider, and a few curveballs to keep these hitters honest.
1: The windup, the 3-0 pitch, and that's in there to Emerson for a strike. The 20-year-old in his major league debut tonight. So the four extra base hits in the top of the inning by the Padres, the first time that Kirby has ever given that up in one inning in his career. As a changeup outside, a leadoff walk, and a start for the Mariners here in the bottom of the sixth. First walk issued by Giolito. And that will get us back to the top of the order, and the first at bat for Leo Rivas. Switch hitter will bat for the left as he took over at short for the injured J.P. Crawford in the fifth. 133 for Rivas in 98 at-bats. And the first pitch is lined to right, just foul. They turned on a fastball and lined it down the right field side. Foul by about 3 feet. 0-1. And with two homers tonight, Gavin Sheets becomes the third player to hit two homers off Kirby in a game. Fourth time that Kirby has allowed that, because Kerry Carpenter did it twice.
2: Oh, I mean, Carpenter's like...
1: One strike pitch is low to Rivas, and once in the last year's postseason.
2: If you look up like own a pitcher, it's like Jared Carpenter next to George Kirby. I mean, it's like, you know what, six at-bats, seven home runs or something.
1: Trevor Story also was homered twice off Kirby in a start as Giolito moved to first in the dirt picked up by France. Diving back is Emerson. He had 10 steals, by the way, at AAA Tacoma. Giolito from the set. 1-1 to Rivas. Line fouled on the right side. Out in front of a changeup. One and two, as we pause 10 seconds for station identification, you're listening to Sunday Night Baseball on ESPN Radio and the ESPN app.
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1: 1-2 changeup is low. 2-2 on Rivas. One out, rather nobody out. Bottom of the 6-7-0 Padres. Emerson the runner at first for the Mariners. Along with Doug Glanville, Christine Lisi at the studios, our ESPN Radio crew, Roxy Bernstein with you. T-Mobile Park in Seattle. Rivas fouls it straight back. A fastball from Giolito. As the Padres are running the first and a homer by Sheets. RBI single from France in the fifth, making it 2-0. Then a five-run sixth for San Diego, highlighted by a two-run blast off the bat of Sheets. And a two-run single from France. The 2-2. Rivas takes it low and a full count. Mariners trying to push their way back into this game. Emerson leads at first. Giolito's pitch, and that's in the dirt, ball four. And back-to-back walks for Seattle to open up the home sixth. And here comes Julio Rodriguez.
2: It's a little baffling, the sequence to Rivas. Rivas has really had a rough year. I mean, hasn't hit well at all. And Giolito started to just kind of fine-tune, just throwing multiple changeups, trying to paint it down and away. And, you know, why not be on the attack with whatever pitch in the zone? So it didn't really make a lot of sense. He got a 7-0 lead now, and he's trying to finesse Rivas, who's, you know, what's he hitting, like under 150. So he just worked his way into two walks, and, you know, you got a 7-0 lead, you got room to just be more in the zone.
1: Ruben Niebla, the pitching coach for San Diego, out to the mound. Painting the Corners, brought to you by Sherwin-Williams. Capture moments in color with paint made to last. And in a need for a starter, the Padres picked up Lucas Giolito. And in his first start here with San Diego, he's pitched pretty well up until now.
2: He really has. And, you know, the way he has painted the corners, using all his pitches, fastball, four-seam, very effective, using the changeup down. He's mixed in a lot of pitches just to keep the balance, changing shape and changing velocity.
1: Activity beginning in the San Diego bullpen, and now a pitch clock violation and an automatic ball as Giolito took too much time. Our plate umpire, Chad Fairchild, he had warned Giolito earlier about eye contact with the hitter, and now he gave him the automatic ball. 1-0 the count on Rodriguez. And a fastball in there for a strike, 1-1. The lefty, Yuki Matsui, beginning to get loose in the Padres' bullpen beyond the wall and left. Emerson at second, Rivas at first, the 1-1. Low and away, backhanded by Fermin. It's 2-1 on Rodriguez.
2: It was kind of like a double scolding he gave him. You know, he gave him the eye contact warning. Then he went to the wrist and was like, time's up.
1: On the belt, Giolito. The 2-1. And that's low with a changeup. 3-1 the count. As Giolito had a one-hit shutout going through five. He's walked the first two batters here in the sixth. And now behind Rodriguez, 3-1. Naylor on deck for the Mariners. 3-1. And that's in there for a strike. And a full count as Rodriguez taking a fastball.
2: That barely got in the zone. Four-seam velocity is now topping out about 89, so definitely getting to the end of the rope here.
1: 75 pitches for Giolito. 3-2. Swing and a ball lifted foul behind the Mariners' dugout, first base side, and out of play. Crowd trying to get behind Rodriguez. And time is called by Rodriguez, who's doing some landscaping in the right-handed batter's box. Runners walk off to their leads. Lucas Giolito from the set. And the 3-2. Swing and a grounder foul past third. It's sharply on the ground, and we'll do it again.
2: See, Little very unafraid to throw that changeup any count, any situation. And it's got him a little bit in trouble this year with the walks. But he's hoping to catch Rodriguez out in front.
1: Giolito again ready. The pitch up and in, ball four, a check swing, and a challenge from the catcher, Fermin, on ball four.
2: Let's see what we got.
1: And it is ball four indeed. Wasn't all that close. It was more than 2 inches outside the zone, up and in. And they're loaded as Giolito has walked him full.
2: I don't know about that challenge. It just seemed like that was clearly a ball, but they went for it and gave up a challenge.
1: Here comes the manager, Craig Stammen, as Giolito has walked the bases full with nobody out here in the sixth. Padres 7, Mariners nothing, as San Diego will go to the bullpen and summon the lefty, Yuki Matsui. Sunday Night Baseball on ESPN Radio and the ESPN app.
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1: New pitcher for the Padres, the lefty Yuki Matsui, the 30-year-old who began the season on the injured list, was dealing with a left groin strain. Out of the bullpen, inherits the bases full, nobody out, bottom of the sixth. Padres lead the Mariners 7-0, as Matsui has only worked in a handful of games so far this year. He's pitched 6 2/3 innings. He's given up 4 hits, no runs, with 8 strikeouts in his 3 previous appearances. And now it's the left-handed batting Naylor with the bases full. He is 0-3 with the bases loaded this year. He's 0-2 tonight. Nobody out. Emerson at third, Rivas at second, and Rodriguez at first for Seattle. Matsui only for the stretch. The pitch, and Naylor swinging a miss at a slider down and away. It's 0-1. Left on left.
2: Matsui, four-seamer, splitter, slider. Throw a couple of sinkers and sweepers, but really likes to hit, keep his hitters way off balance.
1: Matsui, third base side of the rubber, the one-strike pitch. And that's down and away with a sweeper, 1-1 on Naylor. Giolito goes 5+. He only gave up 1 hit. But he's walked the bases full. Matsui. The 1-1 to Naylor. Check swing on appeal, no, down at third. As he laid off the sweeper, says Brian Walsh, it's 2-1.
2: That's a big sweeper. Really has a almost like a curveball type impact. It's big.
1: Seems to be a pitch-com issue for Matsui. And now has whatever issue was ailing him, he's fixed it. Now ready to work. Runners lead. 2-1 to Naylor. Swing and a miss. A mighty cut at a slider. And it's 2-2.
2: And he delivered that pitch with literally zero on the clock. I mean, they could have gotten him for it. It was close.
1: 2-2 on Naylor. And now time is called by Naylor with a pitch clock winding down.
2: Yeah, I thought that was advantage Naylor. Matsui wasn't even set, and there was about 4 seconds left. But he stopped the clock, and I don't know, Matsui might have had trouble getting that ball free before the clock went out.
1: The 2-2, and that's low and away with a splitter. Full count on Naylor with the bases full and nobody out. Runners lead. Emerson at third. Rivas at second. Rodriguez at first. And the payoff pitch to Naylor. And it's low ball four. And Matsui walks in a run. Giolito walked the bases full. Four Mariners have come up to the plate. And four Mariners have walked here in the bottom of the sixth. It's 7-1 Padres.
2: Well, the Padres pitching has been mostly the glue to keep this team, who's not scoring much in the ballgame. Naylor showing great discipline this last pitch with the splitter down and didn't offer at it.
1: Now it's a Rosarena who's 0-2. Right-handed hitter. And he swings and hits it in the air right center field. Laureano breaking in. It's over his head. He's racing back, but coming over. Merrill makes a catch in deep right center. Tagging and scoring on the play is Rivas. Going to third is Rodriguez. Laureano had no clue where that ball was. Luckily for the Padres, Merrill went hustling over from center.
2: Hey, once again, this is why you always play every ball, even if it's hit straight to your right fielder. The sun is a nightmare. And Laureano came flying in there, like highly aggressive, so it seemed like he did know where the ball was. And then he starts panicking and running out towards the wall. It seems like his shades were on top of his hat, which are not going to help you on that. But regardless, Merrill never stopped. It had enough hang time for him to get under it. And it turned into no harm, no foul. But wow, I mean, Laureano was completely lost.
1: Pinch hitter for the Mariners now. They're sending up the veteran right-handed hitting Rob Refsnyder to bat for Raley. One out. Runners at the corners. 7-2 Padres. Well, it could have been disaster there for San Diego. And Laureano still, he has the sunglasses on, but straight away right, you are looking right into the sun over the top of the third base grandstand. Right-handed batting Refsnyder with Rodriguez at third, Naylor at first. 125 for Refsnyder and 56 at-bats. He has two homers. The pitch, and he swings and misses over the top of a splitter. 0-1 on Refsnyder. Signed a one-year deal to join the Mariners in December after the last 4 years with Boston. Matsui ready. Naylor breaks for second base as Matsui never even looked at him. The pitch was down and away, and Naylor steals second base easily.
2: Padres are going to have to be careful because Mariners are taking everything they're giving them, and if they're giving them bases, they're tagging up, they're taking pitches, and all of a sudden now it's 7-2.
1: Two in scoring position, 1-1. Refsnyder in the air to right. Laureano going back on it. Twisting and turning, reaches the rim of the warning track. Makes the catch. Runners tag. Scoring from third is Rodriguez, and Naylor gets to third. Sack fly from Refsnyder at 7-3 Padres.
2: Yeah, a little lofty fly ball there, and I mean, I guess those sunglasses are hitting sunglasses or not fielding one, so I'll let him make his decision for why he doesn't need them. But regardless, you know, they get the ball in the air, and good job by the Mariners continuing to scratch across runs, just using one base at a time.
1: Cole Young, 0-2, a pop out and a ground out. Naylor at third, two down. 7-3 San Diego. Left on left, Matsui delivers, and Young takes a sweeper for a strike. All three runs here for Seattle in the sixth without the benefit of a hit.
2: Yep.
1: Four walks in the inning and a couple of sac flies. One strike pitch to Young. Check swing on a sweeper down and away. And it's one and one on Young, the 22-year-old second baseman, a former Seattle first-round pick. Made his major league debut last May.
2: And during batting practice, he broke a paddle in the scoreboard. He hit it so far.
1: 1-1. Swing and a miss. Healthy rip at a 92-mile-per-hour fastball. And it's 1-2 on Young. Naylor, the runner at third. Matsui. The pitch. Jammed and a pop-up foul back behind the plate.
2: And Matsui has that big leg kick and he's quick to the plate once he gets going and relies on that sweeper and then the splitter. And it's almost like a changeup that has a lot of downward action away from left-handed batters.
1: Naylor creeping down the line at third. 1-2. Low and away on a sweeper as Young lays off. And it's 2-2.
2: The thing about Matsui is, you know, he's missing by too much. And it's clear that even though he's missing by like 6 inches, he's still almost getting the swing. So if he could get that to 3 inches or 2 inches, he's going to get a lot of chase.
1: Two balls, two strikes. Matsui, the pitch. Swing and a miss. Got him with a splitter and he struck him out to retire the side. But the Mariners score three without a hit in the bottom of the sixth. We're through six, 7-3 Padres. This is Sunday Night Baseball on ESPN Radio and the ESPN app.
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25: Also did it on opening day this season at the Mets in April 8th of last year against the Cardinals. Philadelphia beat Pittsburgh and improved to 14-4 under interim manager Don Mattingly. Zach Wheeler improved to 3-0. Four hits, he struck out eight and walked one in 7 innings of work. And what a game between the Cubs and White Sox. Michael Conforto, game-tying 3-run shot for the Cubs. Top nine, top 10. Alex Bregman's ground out put the Cubs up 8-7. Bottom of that inning, Edgar Carroll with the White Sox first walk-off hit since September of 2024. A 2-run blast in the bottom of the 10th. White Sox beat the Cubs 9-8. They are 7-1 since May 9th. Back to you, Doug and Roxy.
1: All right, Christine, the Mariners go to the bullpen again. Alex Hoppe, a right-hander, comes in, making his eighth appearance. He's 0-1 with a 5.87 ERA. 7-3 Padres as we go to the seventh. At the top of the order, Tatis, Andujar, and Sheets. And one defensive change after Rob Refsnyder hit for Luke Raley. He stays in to play right field. Tatis 0-3. Lead it off here for San Diego in the seventh. Still trying to wrap my head around the bottom of the sixth. The Mariners got three without a hit. Hoppe delivers, and a slider is tapped toward third, charging it. Emerson gloves on the move from near the mound, throws to first, and safe on a close play and Tatis with an infield hit to lead off the seventh.
2: Emerson made this close. Tatis rolls over on this, and he comes one step back, then comes in. Transfers really well, and the throw took Naylor off the base as he reached towards that right field side. And a good play by Naylor, because you could try to do too much to stay on the base, and then the ball ends up down the line. So he made sure he caught the ball and preserved that.
1: Leadoff base runner, hit number 8 for San Diego. Tatis aboard for Andujar, who takes a strike from Hoppy. 98 with a sinker from the right-hander.
2: And he also throws a slider, four-seam fastball. Good velocity, averaging 97 on the four-seamer, 97 on the sinker.
1: One strike pitch from the right-hander. Tatis being held by Naylor. Here it comes. And Andujar lays off a sinker down and away. 1-1. 27-year-old Hoppy. Major league debut just a few weeks ago in a game in Minnesota. Was picked up from the Red Sox in a deal back in November in a minor league trade. Started the year at AAA Tacoma. Hoppy turns and fires to first, diving back Tatis. Tatis does have 10 steals this year, even with his struggles. Hoppy hunched over, stares in. Now upright. The set above the belt. 1-1 to Andujar. Swing and a miss at a slider. 1-2 the count. So the Padres have a chance to sweep this series and then have a big showdown with the Dodgers in San Diego this week. And everybody basically trying to catch the Dodgers. And Craig Stammen was realistic. Look, we're trying to go toe-to-toe with the best team in baseball. Runner goes, low and away, throw to second. Tatis slides in, and he steals second base, and it's 2-2 on Andujar.
2: Very tough pitch for Garver to work with in the dirt. Had to try to come out of his crouch, backhand it on a scoop, and the throw sailed on him high and to that right field side of second. Young had to come up a little bit to get the ball and kind of collides a little bit with Tatis Jr., as he went feet first into second base, pretty comfortably safe.
1: Third steal for the Padres tonight. 2-2. And Andujar loops it foul off to the right. Look, it's pretty remarkable the Padres are where they're at, and we've highlighted the struggles they've had offensively and the injuries they've dealt with.
2: Oh, yeah. I mean, 30th in batting average, 26th in slugging, 28th in on-base percentage. I mean, it's just a lot of not hitting going on.
1: 2-2 is fouled back. But yet, a win tonight, they're 10 games over 500.
2: Yeah, I mean, and the pitching has been solid enough. You have Mason Miller, you're playing 8-inning games, but still, you look at the collection of wins, and it has been. It's been big hits late. It's, they even use the word, we've stolen a couple wins that you wouldn't bet that you were in control of, but this is where they are.
1: 2-2, and Andujar flips it foul off to the right. And we'll do it again. 2 balls, 2 strikes.
2: And Sheets doesn't play a ton against lefties, and they have the sort of matchups that they're looking to have. Whether Laureano, and they bring guys, but even though we're missing Merrill, Tatis Jr., Machado, that's hard to score.
1: 2-2 is low, and a full count on Andujar.
2: Tatis has done just enough. Gets on here and there. He certainly will steal some bases. But they know he's capable of a lot more in terms of the numbers.
1: Ninth pitch of the at-bat to Andujar. Hoppy delivers, reaching for it, and punching it down the right side out of play is Andujar. He offered it ball 4.
2: Yeah, the thing about Tatis is, but he's hit the ball in terms of hard hit rate fairly well. And, he's in the top 2%. So his hard hit rate is 57.4%. Not over the fence, clearly, but hit it hard.
1: He leads at second, 3-2. And Andujar, a bouncer over the mound near the bag at second. Gloved right near the bag by Young. Throws out Andujar. And taking third is Tatis. There's one out.
2: That was a tough play by Young because it was up the middle and he circles it and then comes straight in. And when he's coming straight in the ball, it short hops him. So he kind of had to catch it, kind of almost lost his footing, but collected himself and got the out. And we talked to him before the game about working with coaches like Perry Hill to improve his defense and just how much he's improved. I mean, he's leading the league. He's leading baseball in putouts and assists at second base, turning double plays as well.
1: Infield in for Gavin Sheets, who takes a slider for a called strike from Alex Hoppe. Runner at third, one out. 7-3 Padres, top of the seventh. Sheets has homered twice. He is 2-for-2. He's also walked. Sixth career multi-homer game. One strike pitch, and Sheets lines it to right. That's fair and into the corner. Jogging in is Tatis, and cruising into second base, Sheets blisters a double down the right field line, turning on the pitch, and it's now 8-3 San Diego.
2: And why do they continue to pitch to this man? I mean, it's he's unconscious right now and just laces it down the line. But his pull swing right now is so timed up. Whatever they throw, they spin it, they throw fastballs. Because watching these pitches, some of them are in enough where if your timing's a little bit off, you start hooking that ball foul. And he's keeping it fair because he's staying through it. And he's extremely balanced right now.
1: Manny Machado grounds it back to the mound in front of the hill. Hoppe takes a look, but has no play on Sheets, who breaks for third. And he underhands to first and Naylor, as Machado only jogged up the first baseline and never got rid of the bat. Two outs.
2: I like how the Padres are really protecting their bats. They're like, you know, I don't want to throw it down out of disrespect. I don't want to break them. So, you know, I'm going to carry them with me.
1: It's like Pedro Serrano in Major League when he hit the homer off the Duke. Yeah. And he circled the bases kissing his bat.
2: they're very gentle with their bats.
1: Two outs, Sheets at third. Xander Bogaerts, 0-for-2 with a walk and a run, and he takes a called strike. Padres. Or is the great Ted Leitner, the longtime radio voice of the San Diego Padres. My Padres. One strike pitch, swing and a miss by Bogaerts. And it's 0-2. But it was only my Padres when the Padres had the lead. Sheets at third, creeps down the line. Hoppe, the upright set, the 0-2. And that bounces in front of the plate, blocked by the chest of Garver on a slider. It's 1-2.
2: That's where you trust your catcher, because you're going to try to throw that chase breaking ball as he just did. And he threw it about 53 feet, but Garver just stayed right there and smothered it in front.
1: 1-2. Hoppe, first base side of the mound. The pitch. And he just missed off the outside edge with a slider, and now it's being challenged. The catcher, Garver, challenging the call. And it's strike three, and it goes to the Mariners. Bogaerts is out on strikes. The Padres are gone. One run on two hits. They leave a runner. We're stretching in Seattle. Going to the bottom of the seventh. Padres 8, Mariners 3. 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
7: In front of the home crowd with a game-tying three-run shot off David Bednar, bottom nine, to send the game to extras. An inning later, rookie Carson Benj at the plate with a man on third.
8: 0-1. Chopper over the mound toward the middle of the infield. Runner coming home. There's no play. Simeon scores. Game over. The Maine Mets, one comeback at a time, have won the series. They win this one in 10, 7-6.
7: Final call on 880 ESPN New York for the Yankees. It was their fifth walk-off loss this season and their ninth blown save this season. What a game between the Cubs and White Sox. The Cubs' Michael Conforto, game-tying three-run shot, top nine. Top 10, Alex Bregman ground out, put the Cubs up by one. Bottom 10, Edgar Caro, a chance to be the hero for the Sox.
9: Tying run at third. Caro hits a fly ball out in the deep left center field. It's back there. It is.
7: Final call on ESPN 1000. White Sox are 7-1 since May 9th, including today's win. Guys, back to you.
10: All right, Christine, I think Len Casper pulled his hamstring on that call. Bottom of the seventh, bottom of the order for the Mariners, 8-3 Padres. Canzone, Garver, and Emerson against Yuki Matsui. And left on left is Canzone 0-for-2, a pop out and a ground out. And he takes a fastball high for a ball. Eight runs, nine hits, no errors for the Padres. For the Mariners, three runs, one hit, no errors. All three runs coming in the sixth without a hit. Matsui, here comes the 1-0. And Canzone takes ball two in the dirt.
11: I mean, they scored three runs without an official at bat before they struck out to end. I mean, it was just a wild inning. That's the definition of trying to let someone back in the game. You know, it's like they didn't have to do anything. They didn't have to swing. They barely.
10: Five innings from Giolito. Now the second inning for Matsui. The 2-0, and Canzone takes a strike top of the zone. 2-1. The Mariners, we talked about the issues for the Padres. The Mariners have had the injury bug as well. And some key pieces out as the 2-1 to Canzone is a strike on the outer half on a fastball 2-2. And they have been inconsistent as they come into tonight 3-under, 22-25. But if you're going to be under 500, you want to be in the AL West. 2-2 pitch is just low. No, strike three late call. And now a challenge from Canzone.
11: Yeah, I think he's going to win this one.
10: And it is low.

0: Call overturned. Full count on Canzone. That missed by almost 2 inches down low.
1: And it's tough because Matsui has that nasty drop. So where it crosses the front of the plate, by the time it hits that zone where it's reading it, it's 2 inches down.
0: Payoff pitch to Canzone, leading off the home seven. And Canzone takes low, draws a leadoff walk, and a start for the Mariners.
1: I mean, look at just how ABS, just it changes everything right there. You have a strikeout that now becomes a walk. No outs, runner on first. Big difference between bases empty, one out, and see if the Mariners take advantage of it.
0: Mitch Garver is 0 for 2, right-handed batting catcher, facing the lefty Matsui. Short lead for Canzone, France holding, and Garver takes a strike. Slider at the knees, 0-1. Right now, even with the loss today to the Giants in Sacramento, the A's at 500 lead the AL West. They are 23-23. From the belt, Matsui. A one strike pitch. Swing and a miss. Set a splitter down and away. It's 0-2 on Garver.
1: And there were some expectations in the West, AL West, that you know, Mariners would be big contender. Texas could be better. Astros are always making noise. Yordan Alvarez. But it's not played out. I mean, the A's look like they had a lot of offensive, you know, young guys finally putting it all together.
0: 0-2. Garver swinging a miss over the top of a splitter. And a second strikeout for Matsui. One out, Canzone at first, and now Emerson. A fly out and a walk in his Major League debut, and he's scored a run tonight. One out, a runner at first, 8-3 Padres. But coming off the momentum of last year, Doug, by winning that division series with the Tigers and then going to Game 7 in the ALCS with the Jays, the Mariners were the pick in the AL West. And there's a strike to Emerson, and they still might be by the end of the year.
1: I mean, yeah, well, they get Donovan, who's a great, like, piece for a team. Sets a tone. He's a great player.
0: He lost Polanco in the offseason, and he was a big weapon for them in the postseason.
1: He was, and he's battling injuries again.
0: One strike pitch. That's a cute foul by Emerson. It's 0-2.
1: So there were certainly expectations they would fly in. But, you know, are you going to run away with the division? Not necessarily. It's a little slow start, but they're still in it. But that was the expectation. You get close. But you see even the Blue Jays, right? They were right there, and they're still trying to figure it out.
0: Matsui for the set. Canzone at first as the slider down and away. Appeal, no, he did not swing. 1-2 on Emerson. But the majority of people picked the Mariners to win this division.
1: Yeah.
0: And they still might. And look, we talk about it like they're double digits back. They're only two games out coming into play today, and right now a game and a half as Emerson takes high, pending the outcome here.
1: Well, I think what happens is that they are a team that has invested and they're supposed to take it further. I think that's the thing. Like, they might win the division, but are they playing baseball that says you can beat the Los Angeles Dodgers, you can beat the Yankees, you can beat, that's now the bar for them.
0: 2-2. Swing and a fly ball to right, going back and toward the line now is Laureano, about 5 feet in front of the track. And Emerson retired as Laureano makes the catch. Canzone back to first and back to the top of the order, and Rivas for Seattle.
1: You know, nice swing by Emerson, just getting his feet wet in game one. Tough lefty, and he put a good stroke on it.
0: Two outs, Canzone at first, and Rivas will bat right. Switch hitter will turn around. He walked and scored in the sixth in his first at bat. The pitch. Rivas takes outside, ball one. And it's funny, Emerson was in uniform down at AAA Tacoma today. And then he got pulled into the manager's office and said, you're not in the lineup here. You're going to be in the lineup up in Seattle. Get in your car and head up there and make his major league debut. 1-0 pitch. Rivas takes a strike. 1-1.
1: Well, I had a pretty bad relationship with my AAA manager, so my call-up was terrible.
0: And a challenge on the call by Rivas. And indeed, it was a strike. And now the Mariners are out of challenges after being unsuccessful there.
1: Yeah, not really sure what the motivation there was. I mean, that wasn't a major swing count. And, you know, if anything, you want to let your pitchers have it. But I don't think that was a good challenge choice right there. Rivas also struggling. So not like it's going to swing it where he's going to go deep here or something.
0: The 1-1. Swing and a fly ball to left. Room out there for Sheets, who started back now. Strutting in, makes the catch, side retired. We're through seven in Seattle, 8-3 Padres. This is Sunday Night Baseball on ESPN Radio and the ESPN app.
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0: Nine hits, no errors for San Diego. Three runs on just one hit tonight, and no errors for the Mariners. Merrill, an RBI double in the sixth. He is 1-for-3, and he takes down low. It's 1-1. A run in the first. On a homer by Sheets. An RBI single by France in the fifth, and San Diego led it 2-0, and a five spot in the sixth. Another homer from Sheets, this time a two-run shot, as a bouncer over the mound near second base to his left, fielded by Rivas, and the shortstop throws out. Merrill at first, one gone. And also a two-run single by Ty France in that five-run sixth, building a 7-0 lead. Mariners got three in the bottom of the sixth without the benefit of a hit. And it was 7-3 after six. And the top of the seventh, an RBI double by Sheets. One out top of the eighth, Ramon Laureano swings and fouls it back. A 98-mile-per-hour fastball from Hoppy. It's 0-1. So the West, again, A's have a one-game lead now on Texas. As the Rangers get a win today, they win at Houston 8-0. One strike pitch. Laureano skies this one down the right side. Pushing toward the corner on the move is Ref Snyder, and it's out of play into the stands. Foul. 0-2 on Laureano. The Mariners right now a game and a half, but if this score holds, they'll be still two games behind the A's. The Astros are five back. They are 10 under. And the Angels are 7.5 back. They are 16-31.
1: Ouch. Poor Mike Trout just keeps getting caught by the fishing line.
0: 0-2 pitch. And that's off the outside with a fastball, 1-2 on Laureano. And then you look at the Astros, who've been perennial contender the last decade.
1: Oh, yeah.
0: But they are just struggling injury after injury in their worst ERA in the league. As a slider low and away, it's 2-2 on Laureano. But the injuries have hit the pitching staff.
1: Yeah, I mean, like the Mets, I mean, you don't know if it's an epidemic or what's happening, but, you know, some of it just bad luck. Clay Holmes, I mean, all kind of stuff.
0: 2-2. Swing and a chopper to third. Emerson Fields, even with the bag, from the edge of the infield grass, throws across to first, and he takes care of Laureano, two outs.
1: Well, Emerson doing a good job over at third. He's gotten some hops to work with. He's getting his footwork and making the throw.
0: Now here comes Dan Wilson, and the Mariners will go to the bullpen here with two outs in the eighth. 8-3 San Diego. Domingo Gonzalez being summoned, the right-hander for the Mariners. This is Sunday Night Baseball on ESPN Radio and the ESPN app.
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13: I'm Christine Lisi. After the Cubs tied things up in the top of the ninth on a three-run blast by Michael Conforto and took a one-run lead on an Alex Bregman ground-out top 10, White Sox catcher Edgar Caro. Walk-off, two-run homer, bottom 10, White Sox 10th home run of the series, 64th on the season, tying them for the second most in Major League Baseball. White Sox, coming off three straight 100-loss seasons with the 8-9-8 win, are in the early hunt for a playoff spot, have a winning record after taking 2-3 from the Cubs. Guys, back to you.
0: Christine, the new pitcher for Seattle is the righty Domingo Gonzalez. After an inning and two-thirds from Hoppy. And now Gonzalez comes into the ballgame for Seattle here with two outs in the eighth. 8-3 Padres. As Gonzalez, veteran right-hand pitcher, has been with the Braves organization for a while. After he was DFA'd by Atlanta last August, he was claimed by Seattle. Was with the AAA team, the Rainiers, at the start of the year, and the slider is fouled off of the plate by Ty France, who is 2-for-3, is driven in three tonight. And then brought up by the Mariners on May 11th. 26-year-old right-hander from the Dominican Republic, Domingo Gonzalez. Only for the stretch, first base side of the hill, and the slider is low, 1-1 on France.
1: Yeah, four-seamer, 40%. Of the time so far, slider, sinker.
0: Gonzalez, here comes the 1-1. Foul back by the right-handed hitter, 1-2.
1: These are pitches France does a good job with because he stays in there really well, obviously, with all the hit-by pitches, but Gonzalez hanging that slider up there. That's right in Ty France's wheelhouse.
0: Ball and two strikes. The pitch. France fouls it back, and just in front of us to the right, beneath us, and the count holds 1-2. But even with the way the AL West is shaping up, is it still Seattle's division in your eyes?
1: Yes. I mean, I think it is, and they have, I mean, they have the talent. They've made the moves.
0: The pitch, low and into France, 2-2.
1: They just have to execute, and Look, anything happens with injuries, all these things, but they were also built with some semblance of depth. They have a lot of arms, you know, they can throw at you. And you figure Cal Raleigh will get healthy and figure it out as well.
0: 2-2 pitch, and France lines it out toward left center. And falls in for a hit. Over to cut it off is Rodriguez, who lobs the ball back in. Three hits for Ty France. And he's aboard with two down. Hit number 10 for the Padres. And that will get Freddie Fermin to the plate.
1: I mean, France looks good. He's staying through the ball. He's getting the ball out on front. Good base.
0: Fermin 0 for 3 has struck out twice. The pitch. And it's low and away and a fastball 1-0. Then in the NL West, can the Padres hang in there with the Dodgers?
1: Oh, sure. You only have Mason Miller. Healthy, he's a nightmare.
0: 1-0 pitch. And Fermin skies it back out of play behind the plate.
1: Well, they clearly need Tatis, Machado, and Merrill to get going, but those guys have shown that when they're going, they're excellent players. So
0: the back of the baseball card says they will.
1: Yeah, it says they will. And that's a team that is about on the doorstep of being 10 games over 500 without those guys.
0: Mighty cut at a slider. It's 1-2.
1: So that is something to be said. Like, wow, if they hit at all.
0: And that three-game series with the Dodgers coming up this week. The pitch. Fermin, mile-high pop-up that's hooking beyond the Padres' dugout, then left field side, about 10 rows back into the seats. They'll see Yamamoto tomorrow, Emmett Sheehan Tuesday, and Ohtani pitches Wednesday. In three night games in San Diego.
1: Yeah, Ohtani decided, you know what, I want a Cy Young Award. I want one, and that's what he's going to do. He just decided, and that's it.
0: The 1-2. And that's just off the outside and starting to cheat toward the dugout was Gonzalez. He thought it was there. They don't have a challenge even if they wanted to, and it's 2-2.
1: Yeah, Chad Fairchild's back there like, what you going to do? Home plate up's like, go ahead. Oh, wait a minute.
0: Can't challenge it now.
1: You're out.
0: You're out, guys. 2-2. Strike three called. Sinker in there, low outside corner. Catches him looking. Side retired. One hit, one left for the Padres. Going to the last of the eighth, Rodriguez, Naylor, Arozarena coming up for the Mariners. 8-3 Padres. This is Sunday Night Baseball on ESPN Radio and the ESPN app.
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0: In Seattle, 8-3 Padres. Rodriguez, Naylor, Arozarena. Out of the bullpen, the right-hander, the youngster for the Padres, Bradley Rodriguez. 22-year-old is 0-2 with a 1.93 ERA and a fastball in there at 97 for strike one. Julio is 0-2 with a walk and a run. Mariners have only one hit in this game. A single by Luke Rayleigh back in the second. One strike pitch and a bouncer to the right side toward the hole, cut off to his right by France. Hustling over to first is Rodriguez, and the pitcher gets there to cover the bag ahead of Julio Rodriguez. And there's one out here in the bottom of the eighth.
1: He got over really quickly, but it was a long throw by France, so he put some hair on that throw, and Rodriguez had to reach a little bit behind him towards home plate side and had to really make sure he caught it fully extended so he can stay on the base.
0: One out, Josh Naylor. Walked and brought in a run in the sixth. He is 0-2. Left-handed hitter is Rodriguez. Pitch is lined to left, going back onto the sheets. Still going back, reaches the warning track, reaches up and makes the catch in deep left field about halfway onto the track. As Naylor gave it a ride the other way, there's two down. Lucas Giolito made his Padres debut, went the first five. Two from Yuki Matsui, and now Bradley Rodriguez made his Major League debut last year, got into seven games with the Padres. The pitch, and that's in there, 99 for strike one to Randy Arozarena. Sack fly in the sixth, he's 0-2.
1: And there was a really good changeup to go with that 99. Sinker, cutter, changeup has been really filthy. 2-for-29, the hitters are hitting against it.
0: One strike pitch is high, 96, 1-1, as Rodriguez works in the first base side of the mound. And he reminds a lot of people of K-Rod, Francisco Rodriguez, who pitched, of course, for a long time with the Angels. The 1-1. Swing and a foul out of play off to the right into the second deck.
1: Yeah, K-Rod had a really awesome curveball. Like, it just sizzled in there and came on the scene, young pitcher, and back when a lot of, you know, he had a lot of opportunities to close games. Seemed like he was in every game.
0: 1-2. Arozarena bounces one to third on a short hop top play for Andujar, and he can't field it. Arozarena is on. We'll see how they scored as we pause 10 seconds. For station identification, you're listening to Sunday Night Baseball on ESPN Radio and the ESPN app.
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0: Error charge to Andujar. Arozarena is on, two outs, bottom of the eighth, 8-3 Padres. And here is Rob Refsnyder facing Rodriguez. The pitch, and it's down low for a ball. Refsnyder, a sack fly, as a pinch hitter in the sixth.
1: Andujar just played that poorly. He backed up, and then he was in trouble because he ended up playing into the short hop. And, you know, with the speed of Arozarena backing up is a base hit.
0: 1-0 pitch, low and away to Refsnyder, ball two.
1: So he needed to that first step straight in and then collected it going through the ball. He got caught in between, picked the horrible hop, and it just ate him a lot. So, you know, it's not his strong point defensively, so that was just sort of a misread by Andujar.
0: Throw to first, and it gets away from France down the right field line. Arozarena to second, he takes a turn, and he slams on the brakes as Ty France gets to it, foul ground behind first base. And it took a carom off that side wall and angled right back toward the field of play on the errant pickoff throw from Bradley Rodriguez.
1: And he really missed by a mile to throw to first and almost hit the umpire, Chad Whitson, over there, who had to jump out of the way, who was nowhere really near first base, but just puts him in scoring position.
0: Error charge to Rodriguez in the errant throw. Arozarena at second, two outs, the 2-0 to Refsnyder. In there for a strike, 99 from Bradley Rodriguez, who is still one of the top prospects in the Padres organization coming into this season, despite making his Major League debut last year. And check back, the right-hander for the belt. The 2-1 to Refsnyder. fouled off of the plate, goes back to the backstop, and it's 2-2.
1: Well, they clearly have a lot of confidence in him. This is his 19th game this season, so that's a lot of action out of the bullpen in the first quarter of the season.
0: He's worked as an opener a handful of times also when the Padres have bullpen games. The 2-2. Ground ball to third and a high bounce. Fielded right near the bag by Andujar. And on the move, throws over to first. And it gets Ref Snyder, and the Mariners are gone. Two errors, a runner left. We're through 8-8-3 Padres. 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
0: Infield hit and a run for Tatis in the seventh. He is 1-for-4 as Domingo Gonzalez delivers, and a slider is hit in the air to left, going back on it to Rosarena. Has room. A couple steps toward left center, about 10 feet shy of the track, and he makes the catch, one gone in the ninth.
1: Tatis was kind of guessing on this pitch, just hoping to get something to drive, and ended up out front, just sort of one-arming it out there, and lazy fly ball as he got way under it.
0: One away here is Miguel Andujar, doubled and scored in the sixth, 1-for-4 tonight. The right-handed batter swings and he fouls a fastball straight back, 0-1. Andujar, a nice addition for the Padres. Got off to a good start. Good numbers last year between the A's and Cincinnati. And he's fooled there by a slider. It's 0-2. But he's never been able to duplicate that season he had early in his career with the Yankees.
1: A lot of injuries, you know, caught up to him. It took him a while to get back. But yeah, he had 47 doubles, 27 home runs in a season.
0: Drove in 92.
1: Just amazing.
0: 0-2 pitch. And he reaches for it and just gets a piece of the slider. And it goes back to the screen. We'll do it again, 0-2.
1: But bounced around, injuries, just things just never got back to that form. And
0: shoulder problem that plagued him for a couple of years, a wrist issue.
1: Yeah, but he found some life again last year.
0: Hit 10 homers between Sacramento and the Reds. And the second most homers in a season as he chases a slider, and he goes down swinging, two gone. Second strikeout for Gonzalez. Now it's Gavin Sheets, who's had a huge night. 3-for-3, driven in 4, two homers, Also a double, and he's walked. And he's going to try to sneak Doug and me on the charter back to San Diego after talking to us pregame. Can these guys hang around another day? The pitch. And that's low and into Sheets, ball one. Amazing that he was non-tendered prior to last season by the White Sox.
1: Yeah, sometimes you get that extra jolt, that wake-up call to find it again.
0: The 1-0 pitch, down and in, ball two.
1: But it's coming. You know, that's the beauty. You do play long enough, you're in that situation. You're going to get traded. You're going to get released, cut, sent down. And then you try to fight your way back.
0: And he had a career year last year. 19 homers, 71 batted in. Takes a strike from Gonzalez. It's 2-1. Taken by the White Sox out of Wake Forest in the second round back in 17. First 4 years with the White Sox. The 2-1. Low and in, ball three. And we talked with him about his dad also, Larry, who played 8 years in the big leagues with the Orioles, the Tigers, and here with the Mariners. 3-1 on Sheets with two down in the ninth. 8-3 San Diego. The pitch. And Sheets takes outside, ball four. And he has reached for the fifth time in this game.
1: And just looking good. Patient to go with power. That's such a great combination because he's zoning up, but he's not expanding the zone to do it. And, you know, that's being locked in. I mean, really, anything he's, it looks like he just knows what's coming, staying back. And if it's a mistake in the zone, he's doing a lot of damage.
0: Now it's Machado, and Manny cues one foul off the end of the bat. Examines the bat to make sure it's not broken. Sheets at first, two down. So next up, Padres will get the Dodgers in San Diego, while the Mariners will stay here and they'll get the White Sox. They'll welcome the Southsiders to town.
1: Southsiders are tough. I think Christine said, like, wait a minute, this is the first walk-off since 24. They didn't have one all last season?
0: No. One strike pitch. Machado lays off a slider down and away. 1-1, and look, when you're losing 100 games a year,
1: oh my God,
0: there usually isn't much to cheer about.
1: Wow. Not a walk-off whole season.
0: 1-1. Line to left by Machado. Rosarena going back. Reaches up on the move at the edge of the warning track, and he makes the catch. That ball was ripped off the bat of Machado, but running it down in deep left to Rosarena to retire the side. A runner left. We go to the bottom of the ninth. Padres 8, Mariners 3. 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
0: Of the ninth, 8-3 Padres trying to sweep the Mariners here on Sunday Night Baseball. Young, Canzone, Garver against Bradley Rodriguez. Here in the last of the ninth inning and strike one of the knees, Cole Young is 0-3 tonight. One defensive change for San Diego, a new third baseman. Sungmin Song takes over a third for Andujar. Last 11 years in the KBO for Song, and low and away to Young, 1-1. 8 runs, 10 hits, 2 errors for the Padres. 3 runs, just 1 hit, and no errors for the Mariners tonight. Rodriguez 1-1, and that's in there for a strike, a changeup, right through the heart of the plate, 1-2 on Cole Young.
1: The Padre pitching has been pretty shut down tonight.
0: The 1-2. Down and in. Jackknifing out of the way is Young. It's 2-2. Lucas Giolito was impressive.
1: Yeah, I mean, considering he just kind of came off the shelf, out of storage, basically.
0: Came from AA and signed just less than a month ago by San Diego.
1: Yeah, and went into the sixth.
0: 2-2 inside. 3-2 on Young. And they need to get some starting pitching with Marcus Pivetta, Musgrove all injured. Full count on Young. The pitch. Swing and a miss. Blew it by him. 98 for Bradley Rodriguez. And there's one gone in the ninth.
1: It's a tough combination, you know, facing Rodriguez, because you're working off of this high upper 90s fastball, and then he has this excellent changeup. Same arm slot. Last year, he only threw that changeup less than 25%, about 24% of the time. And now it's a primary pitch.
0: One out. Dominic Canzone fouls it off the mask of the plate umpire. And Chad Fairchild needing a second after Canzone put it right off his mask. And Fairchild just kind of looking down. And now the athletic trainer for the Mariners coming to check on our home plate umpire.
1: I mean, that was a shot, and you know, you're almost there. You're like in the ninth inning. He's, you know, let's say called a really good game, by the way, and just gets punched in the face.
0: And he gives the thumbs up sign that he's good. Chad Fairchild, 0-1 the count on Canzone, one out, bottom of the ninth. 5 from Giolito, Matsui 2 scoreless hitless innings. Again, the only hit for the Mariners tonight was Luke Rayleigh's one-out single in the second. That's the only hit. One strike pitch. Swing and a miss at an elevated changeup. And it's 0-2 on Canzone. And the Mariners scored all of their runs in the bottom of the sixth without a hit. 4 straight walks and then 2 sac flies. 0-2. Canzone takes low and in. A changeup, 1-2.
1: It wasn't exactly an explosive offense here for the Mariners, but a lot of credit goes to the Padres pitchers. They're executing. They had a good plan. Giolito set the tone, and the bullpen has really swept up the rest.
0: 1-2. And that's high and away. Another changeup from Rodriguez. 2-2 the count on Canzone. Left-handed hitter stands deep in the box. Shift onto the infield, playing them to pull as much as they can. The 2-2. Tipped into the glove of the catcher, Fermin, and Canzone strikes out on the changeup. And there's two outs.
1: And that pitch remains to be a dominant pitch. They're hitting 069 off of it coming into the game, and it just gets worse for hitters.
0: Two down. Now we'll leave it up to Mitch Garver, who is 0-3. He has struck out twice. 8-3 Padres in the ninth. Rodriguez the pitch, and Garver takes low and away, ball one. Mariners will be glad to be done with the Padres.
1: Yeah.
0: 0-6 against San Diego. If the Padres close this out, and a called strike of the knees to Garver, it's 1-1. This interleague rivalry, kind of, playing for the Vetter Cup.
1: Yeah, some
0: it is a guitar.
1: More.
0: I saw the trophy.
1: Yeah, someone needs to stretch it a little bit.
0: Outside, 2-1. Like, look at some of the others, right? Dodgers, Angels, that makes sense, rivalry. Cubs, yeah. White Sox, definitely. Cardinals, Royals, yeah. Yankees, Mets.
1: Right, that's fun.
0: Reds, Guardians, okay. 2-1, that's fouled back by Garver. Phillies, Pirates, even though they're in the same league, in terms of National League America. Yeah. Boston, Atlanta makes sense because the Braves used to be in Boston.
1: Yeah, exactly.
0: Orioles, Nationals, Marlins and Rays. Giants and A's loses some of it with the A's leaving Oakland. 2-2. Swing and a miss. Garver chasing a high changeup. He strikes out as Rodriguez strikes out the side of the ninth. And the Padres finish off the sweep here in Seattle as they win it by a final of 8-3. And the San Diego Padres climb 10 over 500.
1: Well, once again, you know, Gavin Sheets carrying the day for this Padre offense, which is certainly struggled, but they had a huge inning and put it together in the sixth with the power game, the double, the homer, the double, another double, and Sheets gets on base five times today, five, and just looks locked in, and although he's more of a complimentary play in the sense of playing against righties, that shows how they've been matching up well and making the most of not really getting a robust offense. The pitching has anchored it down. Giolito makes the start and, you know, puts the exclamation point about how it's important to locate, change speeds, and get your team deep enough into the game where you have a good bullpen to do the rest. So they put it all together. The Mariners offense was just searching all night, and they never found it.
0: They had just one hit in the game, got all three runs in the sixth, but the damage from Gavin Sheets, outstanding pitching, and the Padres are a half game behind the Dodgers, and now, Doug, a huge series. Look, I get it. It's the middle of May. But from a mental standpoint, this is a big series for the Padres.
1: Well, and it always is. You talk about a rivalry, that's a big rivalry. And everybody's kind of handing the Dodgers a lot because they've earned it. And so the Padres know they have to go one up. And look, all of a sudden you get into a tiebreaker, these games matter because you could get a home field advantage. You could get some edge come postseason time. So it all matters, and there's no question they'll be ready for it.
0: And on the other side for the Mariners, look, they got swept this weekend. They're 4-under, but they're still only two games back in the AL West.
1: Yeah, that's the perspective that Dan Wilson will keep for this team. Like, okay, you know, although you're not scoreboard watching in the sense of, oh, what did they do, and you're a game out. But you know you're in it, and they have not played their best baseball. And when that comes, you know, they can go on a run. And a run when you're only four back could mean taking over that division.
0: Final totals for the Padres, 8 runs, 10 hits, 2 errors. For Seattle, 3 runs, just 1 hit, no errors. Each team strands 5. The winner, Lucas Giolito, wins his Padres debut. The loss goes to George Kirby, who falls to 5-3. The only home runs, 2 hit by Gavin Sheets. He's now got 9 on the year. He was the offensive star for the San Diego Padres tonight as they win it and sweep the series here in Seattle. Once again, our final score, 8-3 Padres over the Mariners. For my partner, Doug Glanville, our producer, Owen Murphy, and engineer, Matthew Roy, Roxy Bernstein from T-Mobile Park in Seattle, as we go to Christine Lisi in the studio with the post-game show. Christine?
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15: The Fan.
16: You know, a good pocket of the fan base that, you know, kind of threw their hands up after the year before last because they just felt like the Tua era was never going to work out. They had to obviously give it one more ride, hoping that the concussions weren't going to be an issue. And he was just awful last year. He was flat out awful. He was one of the worst quarterbacks in the league, which, you know, put it definitely the death knell in the entire era. And I think that everybody knew that an entire rebuild was necessary. So, you know, it's a fan base that's been through a lot. They haven't won a playoff game in 25 years. I think the thing that everybody's, you know, if I want to use the word excited, and maybe that's an overstatement, but they, you know, that I guess they're at least at peace with is everybody's on the same page. It is a whole new regime. That's something that actually hasn't happened for a while down here because it's always been coach gets fired, GM stays, GM fired, coach stays. There's been a lot of anarchy as far as like the power structure. And this is about as clean as it's felt with this whole Green Bay contingent coming in, even down to them bringing in Malik Willis.
1: You know, I have a Green Bay Packers tattoo on my shoulder. I've got a flag in my studio. I am a cheesehead. I've been to Green Bay. I've never been to Miami, but I have to imagine the two towns are very, very dissimilar. Pretty much the opposite of Green Bay, I'm guessing, is Miami. Is there any word on how new GM John Eric Sullivan, new quarterback Malik Willis, and new head coach Jeff Hafley are assimilating to South Beach?
16: Well, Jeff Hafley got to meet the boss, Rick Ross, last week, so I think he is, you know, getting his official welcome. He feels all right. I think you know, Sully's already got the new haircut, the new look going, and Malik Willis will start OTAs tomorrow. So I do think that, you know, those guys will acclimate well. Other than Malik Willis, hopefully it goes better than his first pitch to the Marlins game. But, you know, I think that these guys are all excited about the opportunity. They're going to rally around the whole nobody believes in them thing, even if nobody should believe in them. But, you know, there's a lot of guys here because of the cap structure. It's going to be a lot of guys on minimum deals, young guys who haven't proven themselves that are held over from the last roster, and a very, very large draft class because of all the picks that they had.
1: Malik Willis, 3 years, $67.5 million, 45 of that guaranteed. It kind of made me scratch my head, and I know what he did for my Packers last year, filling in for Jordan Love the last 2 years. But when you look at Miami, and I know it was not a really great quarterback draft class, and we all understand that, it almost didn't make that much sense to me to give this much money to a guy that, you know, in a couple of years, he could be gone. The rebuild might not be going so well. What did you think of the contract of Malik Willis?
16: I was definitely surprised, knowing the financial situation that they were in, that, you know, when the reports were going back and forth of saying he was going to get that much money, I was surprised he was going to get that much money. You know, and then you go on top of the fact of where the Dolphins' financial situation was, more dead cap than anybody, the fact that they found it to be such a priority that this is going to be their guy. And look, that's what Sully is. He doesn't seem like he's leaning into a plan A or, oh well, we'll tank into another quarterback. I think he really does truly believe in him, and in a lot of ways is staking his reputation with the fan base on it right away, because he should know him better than anybody. If this was Arizona and they're just taking a flyer on any quarterback, I think that's one thing. But, you know, the fact that, you know, Sullivan and Halfley have so much institutional knowledge about the guy, everybody in Miami is kind of just trusting it, being like, well, I hope you guys are right. To be fair, you know, he has tried to support him in the early goings of the moves they could make. They did lock up Devon Achane last week. And Kaden Proctor, their pick at 12 after trading back, was very, very controversial down here because, you know, many, many, many Miami Dolphin fans are Miami Hurricanes fans, and they wanted Reuben Bain to be the pick, if not because Francis Maui Noah was there on the board. And, you know, this was one of the best Hurricane seasons in 20 years, and Reuben Bain was the heartbeat of that team and also a need for the team. And so he made the point saying, hey, we're going to take Kaden Proctor because we want to protect Malik Willis. We want to invest in him and not have this offensive line, you know, be an issue for him at all. So, yeah, he's got some pretty big moves on his hand already that maybe not nationally have a lot of buzz, but certainly locally everybody down here is like, all right, well, these are the things we're going to remember if this doesn't work, but we'll remember if they do work for him.
15: Talking to Brendan Tobin from 560 WQAM out of Miami here on Westwood One Sports. I'm Mike Wickett. I like to play a fun game with my friends who like the NFL but don't love the NFL, and that game is name a Dolphins wide receiver. It's not easy if you're not a Dolphins fan or a fantasy football player to come up with Jalen Tolbert or Malik Washington. When you look at this wide receiver crew paired with Malik Willis, there can't be high expectations for these pass catchers, can there?
16: No, that's definitely got to be the biggest question mark on the team, I'd say, right now. If you're hopeful that, you know, their first round, you know, offensive lineman going to left guard, that's going to cinch everything up. They obviously have one of the best running backs in the league. They're pretty high on their tight end, Greg Dulcich. He had a nice little showing in the back half of last year. But the wide receivers, yeah, for sure. They got rid of Jalen Waddle because they were kind of terrified of the idea that Waddle was going to put up big numbers and then come back and demand another big contract next year. So they wanted to strip that down to the studs. For sure. And I would say that seems like about the most unproven room on the team. Maybe, you know, you throw the defensive backfield in there, but Malik Washington's a guy that, you know, they've seen some good flashes from. He can flash on special teams. Tutu Atwell is a guy they brought in, a Miami kid who, you know, is glad to be back home. They're hoping they can get some flash out of him, but they definitely wanted to make a point to get bigger. There are two picks in this draft in the third round, Caleb Douglas. You know, they're very high on the idea that he can surprise people right out of the gate. And then the guy that everybody's really excited about, though we don't know if he's even going to play this year, is Chris Bell from Louisville. And they think that they got, you know, nearly a late first-round talent, second-round guy there in the third round. But, again, he might not be ready at best, probably the late stages of November. And at that point, we'll see where the Dolphins are at, if it's even worth bringing him back to start his NFL career. But there's no doubt, and that's why I think it was so important to get the Achane deal done, because if you are going to invest in Malik Willis, you got to know if he's got any kind of a chance in the world. Like, how can you evaluate a guy with this receiver core? So they're going to lean into their run game, I do think, and then hope that some of these guys develop along the way.
15: I'm looking at their schedule. In the first 5 weeks, you got Purdy, you got Mahomes, you got Burrow. We haven't even talked about seeing Drake May twice a year or Josh Allen twice a year. Does Jeff Halfley have the guns on the defensive side of the ball to slow these offenses down, or is that also getting ripped down to the studs?
16: It's going to be a great show of him, you know, right out of the gate. You know, we were talking about this week with that first matchup against the Raiders, and if Fernando Mendoza is going to be starting in that game, because I feel like a good sign of a defensive coordinator or a defensive coach is making a rookie's QB's life a living hell. So whether, you know, that is going to be Fernando, maybe it'll be Kirk Cousins, who knows, but that's going to be, in a lot of ways, if you feel like this season's going to have any kind of respectability to it, you got to go win on the road in Las Vegas almost to start the year. Because, yeah, it's a bear of a schedule early on. You know, they only play, I think, two home games before November 1st. You mentioned some of the teams. There's a lot of big-time winning quarterbacks or playoff teams in there. And then the back half of the schedule is no.

0: And honestly, I think people down here will be fine with it, with a good pick next year. And if they could get like a signature win along the way, like I think if they beat Mike McDaniel for revenge at the end, or they went to Lambeau and won, if they got something like that towards the end of the year, that's like shows the growth is there. People down here will be cool with it. Nobody's expecting anything this year, but they don't want this to look like a complete disaster, especially with the Willis signing.
1: Don't bring up going to Lambeau and winning, Brendan. Come on. Don't. That's not going to happen. Don't bring that up. I don't want to hear anything about that. Brendan, thank you for coming on, man. Appreciate it. And we will probably talk to you again, hopefully, before we get to week one.
0: All right, man. Take care.
1: Later. Brendan Tobin, WQAM, one of the great sports talk stations in America down there in Miami. You can catch him from 10 until 2 and follow him on Twitter or X at Brendan_Tobin. That schedule for Miami, whoo, man, 4.5. I have 4.5 is in, like 6 is the ceiling, I would say, if a few things go right. But again, they go to Vegas to open the year. And then they've got Purdy, Mahomes, at Minnesota, and that defense is always nasty. Then Cincinnati. Then they got Burrow. Then a bye. Then they go to the Jets. But then, man, it hit fires right up again with New England and Detroit and at Danny Dimes and at Buffalo. That's going to be it's going to be a rough year down there if you're a Dolphins fan listening to us on our affiliate down there in Miami. Update from Detroit. There is a skirmish going on between the Pistons and the Cavaliers. The teams had to be separated. The Cavaliers are walking away laughing. Meanwhile, Detroit, not happy. That's because they're down 24 in the fourth quarter. 34 in the fourth quarter. Thank you for correcting me. 114-80. Pistons are just getting smoked by the Cleveland Cavaliers. They just came in there.
2: Detroit basketball
1: sucks. 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Did you waste time doing what I did last night? Millions of people did. I'll explain next. You're on Westwood One Sports.
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15: It is a wrap from Detroit.
16: Detroit basketball!
15: All of the starters have been yanked. Donovan Mitchell finished with 26, 7, and 8. And with 4 minutes to go, it is pretty much over in the Motor City as the Cavaliers are going to win Game 7. And move on to take on the New York Knicks. They're up 118 to 88 right now. And, pathetic performance by Detroit. What an embarrassing performance by the Pistons. And even Cade Cunningham. Cade didn't do anything in this game. I mean, Cade was 0 for 7 from 3, scored 13 points. He's on the bench now. And 5 assists and 4 rebounds. Who was next in here? Duncan Robinson. At 13, he had a couple of threes. I mean, the Pistons were pathetic tonight. And the mantra, the narrative is going to be what you know it's going to be. They need another scorer. They need somebody. Tobias Harris will never play for Detroit again. All right? Pathetic performance by Detroit. They got to add a scorer. I'm telling you right now, Jaylen Brown makes a lot of sense. A lot of sense. Cleveland rocks. I'm looking already at the line for their series with the Knicks. Knicks are minus 285 right now. Cavs are plus 234 to win the next series. I kind of like Cleveland. I don't know why, but I'm just not ready to buy into New York, even though they were blowing out the last couple of games in their last series with Philadelphia, and they were blowing out Atlanta in the series before that. I don't know if they're going to do that to Cleveland. I might put a little money on the old Cavaliers there. All right, so last night, I do the show on Saturday nights, and I do the show on Sunday nights. And a happy Sunday night to you. Again, I'm Mike Wickett. Phone line's always open, 310-840-4910. You can follow me on Twitter, X, at Mike Wickett. There are two T's. But last night at this time, I did what millions of people did. And I threw on Netflix. And I got off the air, and I went upstairs, and I did what I normally do. I grabbed some food. I usually have my post-show beer or two. And I sat down. And I watched the Ronda Rousey fight. And I don't know if I have ever wasted more time in my life anticipating I don't even know what I was going to see. And if you didn't know, Ronda Rousey, who had not fought in like 15 years or whatever, was fighting Gina Carano, who had not fought in 17 years. And you might know her from The Mandalorian in the first season. She got canceled because of her thoughts on the COVID vaccine. I don't care where you stand. I don't care. You don't care where I stand. But she got canceled because she was anti-COVID vaccine. I think HBO or Disney brought her back for the new season or the movie or whatever. But anyway, she lost 100 pounds in 2 years. And before she was an actress, she was an MMA fighter. As a matter of fact, Gina Carano was supposed to be the Ronda Rousey before Ronda Rousey became Ronda Rousey. And Rousey had that incredible run where she was just beating the crap out of everybody she fought. And then she fought the cyborg, and then she lost. And then that was kind of it. So you got Carano, who's 45, and Ronda Rousey, who's 39. They fought last night. And normally I would say, no, we can't play an entire fight on the radio, because we don't have enough time. But when the fight is 17 seconds long,
9: the first of the scheduled five rounds at 145. Oh, immediately, Rousey takes Carano down. But Carano looking for the guillotine. And Rousey pops her head out in full mount, ground and pound. Rousey looking for the arm. And already the arm, it's over. Mamma mia.
15: 17 seconds. That's it. 17 seconds is all we got. Ronda Rousey made $129,000 per second for that fight. She made $2.2 million. Gina Carano made $1 million. After the fight, Ronda Rousey was asked if she's going to come back, if she's going to fight again. Will we see her in the... This wasn't even an octagon. This wasn't even Dana White's UFC. This was MVP, which is run by Jake Paul. You know, the guy that always puts on the fake fights until he fought a real boxer and got his face broken in. That was Anthony Joshua did that to him. The fake fight against Mike Tyson. The fight where he beat up Nate Robinson, the former NBA player. So Ronda Rousey was asked in the middle of the, I think it's a hexagon, not even an octagon, a hexagon.
17: Is there any chance we could see more of this? I think everyone wants to see more of you competing. You look so good, so dominant out there. Listen to this crowd. Look at the reception you've had since coming back to MMA. Is there any chance we'll leave that door a little bit open?
18: There's no way I could have ended it better than this. I want to have some more babies, and I got to get cooking.
15: Okay. All right. I want to play this again. There's something at the very beginning of what the announcer asked her.
17: Is there any chance we could see more of this? I think everyone wants to see more of you competing. You look so good, so dominant.
15: She looks so good, so dominant when she fought a woman who's getting ready to enter menopause. All right? The women in the UFC, in the MMA that are 24, 28 years old, that are the baddest women on the planet, they're not 45-year-old Gina Carano. All right? She would not be doing this at 39 if she were to jump into the MMA. You know, she brought the idea originally because she was on the Jim Rome show here on Westwood One Sports a couple of months ago. And she actually brought this idea of fighting her friend Gina Carano to Dana White in the UFC. And Dana White passed on it. So then they went to Jake Paul and MVP. But this is kind of cool. Yesterday, before the fight actually began, Dana White sent a message to Ronda Rousey?
19: He did send me a text this morning, and he said, good luck, and, you know, he hopes me and Gina kill it, and I just told him, like, how much it meant to me to hear that from him. He's been an incredible friend to me. I'm here because of him. I am eternally grateful. I really appreciate him, like, you know, giving me his blessing to go out and do this on my own.
15: It was awful to watch last night. I'm not the biggest MMA guy. Like, you ask me, I don't have a favorite MMA fighter. I usually watch the big fights in case something weird happens, like this thing that happened last night. There was a fight a couple of weeks ago that I watched when I got off the air. It was the one where one dude's ACL popped in the middle of the fight, and the guy he was fighting just sort of stood there and didn't go after the one-legged dude who then caught him with a right hand and knocked him out. So the guy with one leg actually won. That we talked about on the show the next night. This Ronda Rousey fight, I watched it last night, and I was like, we got to talk about this giant bag of trash that it was. Did you watch it? 310-840-4910. Because I can't figure out why I keep watching these trash products from Jake Paul. I don't know why I keep doing it, but I'm addicted to it. I can't stop watching it. There will be another trash product that Jake Paul will put out, and I will watch it. And the next time I want to see Jake Paul fight, I want it to be Jake Paul and Mike Tyson and Johnny Manziel and a bear and put him in a cage. That's what I want to see. That's the kind of fight I want to see. Not this 17-second bunch of crap that we saw last night. You know, it reminded me, I think the last time I actually really saw Ronda Rousey was when she was on the show Entourage. Do you remember the show Entourage? It was on HBO. It was about guys living in California, and one of them is a big megastar, and his brother's been trying to hang on to being an actor for like 30 years. And there's a character in that show. His name is Turtle. And Turtle was basically the driver. And he was a self-proclaimed lottery ticket winner. But he had a thing for Ronda Rousey. And he was trying to court Ronda Rousey. And he made a deal or a bet with Ronda Rousey.
20: I meant like I won't fight back. You're going to last 30 seconds with me if your life depended on it. I could really hurt you, Turtle. So I last 30 seconds. You let me take you out on a proper date.
21: Last 60 seconds, I'll let you f*** me.
22: How much time? 3 seconds.
23: How much time?
24: 10 seconds.
25: Oh, you're bluffing.
23: Tap out.
24: You won't do it.
25: This is worth it, Turtle.
23: Don't tap out.
24: Come on, Dino, quick. I just wanted to take you to dinner.
25: Fine.
15: Now, give credit to Turtle. He lasted longer than Gina Carano lasted. Turtle lasted 25 seconds before Ronda Rousey separated his shoulder. Good for you, Turtle, for lasting longer than the star from The Mandalorian. I loved that part. Ronda Rousey, Gina Carano, they're looking for like 9 million viewers is what they were expecting. But again, she made $2.2 million. We all fell for it. There will be another Jake Paul production that we're going to watch. Maybe you won't. Maybe I will. I'm going to go around the room real quick. Our producer, Ben Strober. Ben, did you watch the Ronda Rousey spectacle last night? Ben, are you there? I lost Ben. All right.
26: Yeah, I'm right here. I'm right here.
15: Did you watch the Ronda Rousey spectacle last night?
26: No, absolutely not.
15: Art Martinez, our board operator. Did you watch the Ronda Rousey spectacle last night?
27: I don't have
15: night?
27: Netflix.
15: Okay. Just me. I'm the only idiot on this show that watched the Ronda Rousey fight. I know. Fans were not happy, by the way. There were so many people saying, what in the heck was that? I stayed up until midnight to see Rousey armbar Carano in less than 30 seconds. I want my money back.
0: Yes. Yeah, just imagine if it was pay-per-view. I mean,
15: but that's what Mike Tyson fights were back in the day, remember?
0: Yeah.
15: In the 80s, well, whether it was Spinks or whoever.
0: But we expected that.
15: Yeah.
0: We expected Mike Tyson to go one round with these idiots. I didn't know what to expect last night.
15: I expected
0: at least 3 or 4 rounds.
15: I didn't realize how bad Carano was, and this was obviously a money grab. This was obvious that, they got done, and they were smiling, and they were hugging, and they kissed after. And you're like, wait, are you supposed to hate each other or show a little respect, but not too much? It was obvious that this was never expected to be a competitive fight. I mean, she was minus, I think, 600 money line to win this fight, but I fell for it. And you know what? I'm going to fall for it again. I'm going to fall for the next... Yeah, thank you. Thank you very much.
9: The first of the scheduled 5 rounds at 145. Immediately, Rousey takes Carano down, but Carano looking for the guillotine. And Rousey pops her head out in full mount, ground and pound. Rousey looking for the arm, and already the arm. It's over. Mamma mia.
15: That's it. Like, 17 seconds, man. Thanks to all of our guests, CheeseheadTV.com's Aaron Nagler, John Gambadoro from Arizona Sports 98.7, Andrew Mason from 104.3 The Fan in Denver, also to Brendan Tobin from WQAM in Miami, and I think I'm missing one, Easton Freeze from Tennessee, talking Titans. Thanks to our producer, Ben Strober. For our board operator, Art Martinez, I'm Mike Wickett. Thank you for listening. Have a great night. We'll talk to you next week.
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0: You know it's Sunday night when sports radio's number one DJ, Mondo Hernandez, makes his presence felt with a little PM Dawn. Here we go when we begin Sunday nights. What's going on, late night guy here? Your boy Johnny Bowl Game fired up at 310-840-4910. How many? Do you just want to kick some ass tonight? I think that's where I are. I think that's where we're going to do. I think that's what we're doing. Let's just kick some ass tonight on Westwood One Sports Radio. And Detroit fan. That sucks, man. That sucks. Lots of stuff with the NBA, the NHL, the NFL, your phone calls. If you've never heard me before, great. Let's have some fun. If you have and you come back each and every Sunday, ha ha ha. You know this. Let's get after it on a Sunday night. Okay. This is something that we all can relate to. Even my producer, Benny Boy Stroder over there, and he's like 20. But we can all relate to this, even little Benny Boy. A one seed that didn't quite get there, that embarrassed you, that just, damn it, wasn't good enough, or worse, was, but choked, injuries, whatever. As fans, you have an entirely different perspective when your team is a one seed, a one, not a two or three, not the hot wild card Dan Quinn, Jaden Daniels a couple years ago. No, Commander fan wasn't expecting that. And that's almost as fun as when you expect it. But it's better when you expect it because you get the whole regular season in which you're invested in. That's the worst part. Piston fan leaving that arena right now going, for what? Really, dude? Second round?
14: Game 7, as far as my idiotic brain works, this was the second 4-seed Cleveland winning tonight in Detroit, Game 7. This was the second 4-seed to beat a 1 in a Game 7 at the 1's venue, obviously. The only other time I could think was 06, Dirk Nowitzki and the Mavs beat Tim Duncan and the Spurs in a Game 7 in San Antonio. The Spurs that year were the 1-seed. Dallas was the 4. Dallas ended up going to the finals that year. They lost to Shaq and D-Wade, that team. This just doesn't happen all that often, especially in the NBA, where 1-seeds rule the freaking roost, man. You don't just go beat a 1-seed. I get it. NFL, you get those one-and-dones all the time. Wasn't like Mike Vrabel and Ryan Tannehill a 1-seed in 2021? Yeah, they were. They got burrowed. And maybe that's what we make of this Detroit Pistons team. 1-seed in the East that lost tonight and just got murder-faced, man. Murder-faced. We've all been there when the expectations, and even though a Pistons fan will call and say, dude, I saw this coming. Okay, I know Duncan Robinson probably can't be like your second leading scorer on a team that's like going to go to the finals and stuff. I'll buy that, sure. But that same person, were you invested in the regular season? A lot of times you are. When your team's good in the regular season, it's like the best, man. Especially in the NBA, you got 3 games a week. Baseball, 6 games a week. NFL, the best. When you just know your team's going to win, you're a 1-seed. The pressure is, uh-oh, like you don't want to turn into what we just saw tonight in Motown. I'll ask you this, Detroit sports fan, what stung worse right now? Or in 2025 when the 15-2 Dan Campbell Lions lost to the Commanders in the divisional round on a 1-and-done? What stung worse? I mean, maybe you felt that that Lions team had a better shot to go to and win a Super Bowl, and I get that town's history. They're one of 4 teams to have never been to a Super Bowl. So in my opinion, nothing in Detroit can ever top the Lions eventually getting there if it happens. But Dan, you just had a 1-seed in the NBA too, Detroit. Out in round 2? Like, we all have those teams. 310-840-4910. Where you have the killer regular season. It's so fun. You pack all your bags. You get your party favors together. And you're ready for like this 2 or 3 month extravaganza of games. 4 series in the NBA or NHL. A series can last 2 weeks. I think that's months, man, of your team basically every other night. And you watch and you buy in to the regular seasons. And you always have it in the back of your head. You have to, because we're sports fans. We deal with the hurt a hell of a lot more, right, than the heel. Being a sports fan in most cases sucks more than it's outstanding. But the outstanding moments are such you are willing to put up with a lot of the suckage to get the glorious moment. And then many of you, and it sucks, you do it your whole life and you never get it. And that's not obviously where Detroit was, but man, you're wanting a Game 7 Sunday. That rolls right off your tongue, dude. Game 7 Sunday. And we got a fart knocker. I was like, what? The game was over at halftime, if not 3 minutes into the third quarter. You're like, okay. I mean, in the NBA, too, you are trained not to leave a 20-point game. Those things shift all the time. But in this case, nope. Cleveland just hammered them. Biggest win for the Cavs, minus LeBron, ever. I mean, Cleveland never made the finals before LeBron. They've obviously never made it since. I mean, you got to go back to like 92 the last team, last time a Cavs team went to the finals, conference finals, I'm sorry, got swept by Michael and Scotty, I think. But that year, they beat, I think, the Celtics in the conference semifinals. Bird, I don't even think, played that series with his back. McHale, Parrish, completely on fumes. John Bagley had a pot belly. You remember that, those teams? Kidding. But, I mean, I guess you got to go back. And that was a really fun Cavs team, kind of in the wrong era. Brad Daugherty was a number one overall draft pick. Mark Price was an all-star. Larry Nance was an all-star. Hot Rod Williams could play. Craig Elo was good. Ron Harper was good. I mean, Steve Kerr off the bench on some of those teams. That wasn't a bad Cavs team. They were good. But when the one seed just doesn't get there, sometimes the worst part is because you got your buddies all year long telling you that's not enough. It's not enough, especially if there's any regular season that you need to take with a pretty big grain of salt. It's the NBA. Certain teams attack the regular season. They use it. They get better. They get players to buy in. They get a fan base that isn't around back in. A lot of teams need good regular seasons. And some teams don't. I mean, look at this in the Eastern Conference. The last 2 years now, the one seed has lost in round two. This is the NBA. That doesn't happen, man. Maybe it's because, yeah, the regular season sucks. So you don't know team A, team B. You don't, when the playoffs start, it's more of a crapshoot because of the regular season. Okay, I'll buy that. But 2 years in a row, last year, it was today, it was the Cavs. The Cavs were the one in the East last year, and they lost to the Indiana Pacers, I think in five games. 2 years in a row in the East, a four seed gets through to the conference finals. Indiana took it the whole way last year to the finals, game seven, lost to OKC. And then you got the Knicks. I don't know what Knick fan is thinking. Were you wanting Detroit? I was thinking you would want Cleveland. You want a host. You want the organ in Madison Square Garden blasting game one? But maybe you like the matchup. And yeah, NBA home court advantage. What really is it? 310-840-4910. We've all had that one seed, man. We love that team. And then just laid an egg on us in the playoffs. I got two in my life. First one, oh, this is the worst, man. No, ah, oh, I can't believe I'm going to say this. Ah, dude. 2001, the Seattle Mariners went 116-46. Think about that. 46 losses in a baseball season. That's it. What? Like, we'll never see a 116-46 again, in my opinion. Maybe it'd be... But talk about buy-in. I'm a Northwest guy from the city of Seattle. The Mariner mania in 01. 116-46. Most wins in the history of Major League Baseball or American League regular season. Like, what happened? Playoffs. Lost to the Yankees and should have. The Yankees had a historic pitching rotation, and we're still kind of in that 90s dynasty. It was also the 9-11 season. They stopped the season for like a whole week, as they should have. The Mariners kind of, a lot of teams kind of never recovered from that. It was a long break, and the Yankees, as they should have, rallied around FDNY. And that was a fun October, but it sucked in Seattle. Best team they've ever had couldn't even get to the World Series. Like tonight with Pistons guy, but yeah. This isn't even close to the best Pistons team ever. Doesn't even reach the driveway of the bad boys in the big shot guys. No way. But maybe it would have. I mean, there's not a ton of Piston teams that have been one seeds. My other one is the worst thing ever, too. And you guys probably know this one as well. 1994. Dang it. Michael Jordan, Birmingham Barons. Which basically let everybody else in the NBA have a chance. If you guys are old enough, you remember the 93-94 season. No Jordan, man. It was weird. But if you were a team of anybody outside of the Bulls, and that was tough then, the Bulls had all the fans. But my Sonics, number one overall seed, 94. Damn. Lost to the 8 seed Denver Nuggets. Well documented. Don't need to talk about that one. But those are the two that I remember. Like the two you want back. You had that regular season. You nailed it. Then just didn't happen in the playoffs. I mean, Detroit almost didn't get out of round one. And we all know the deficiencies. I'm not here to do an analysis on the Detroit Pistons right now. We all know what they need. Cool. I'm happy for Cleveland. I am. That's cool. Good for them, right? Eastern Conference Finals without a LeBron. Love that. And you know what? Maybe they make the Knicks interesting. Maybe they make this thing interesting. But what the hell do I know? I thought the Sixers-Knicks was going to be interesting. That thing was a joke. That whole round, even though we just got a 7-game series that I don't think anybody's really going to remember outside of Believeland and Motown. Kind of a snooze fest round two. Round three is going to be terrific. It looks like it, at least in the West. Can two small market teams carry the NBA? I want to ask you guys that throughout the night. Because you don't have to be a master meteorologist. You don't need Al Roker can forecast the NBA for you and tell you that, yeah, some combination of the Spurs and the Thunder are going to be around a long time. And in many cases, it'll be them both. You might say, hey, the next 10 finals, you'll either have the Thunder or the Spurs in 8 of them. That wouldn't shock me. I think that's the forecast of the NBA right now. 310-840-4910. We all have those, man. I'm sorry, Detroit. That sucks to go out like that. Not even in a close game. I mean, when you just think back on it, and I remember all the NFL stuff. Like, I mean, Denver Bronco fan is still bummed. 96, when the Jags came in there, all of a sudden Mark Brunell is just throwing all these bombs to Keenan McCardle and Jimmy Smith all over Denver. It was just, that might have been the biggest stunner, or one of, that I ever remember watching the NFL like I've watched it. The 96 Jags going into Mile High was crazy. Denver was probably the best team in the league that year. They might have went to 3 straight Super Bowls because they went in 97 and 98. 96, they were a really good team too. They got jagged, man. Mark Brunell, the lefty gunslinger from Washington. The worst, I think, and you could argue over this because that Bronco fan is like, yeah, that was a really good 1 seed that had a bad day. How about the 98 Vikings? One of the best regular season teams I have ever seen. Randy Moss came onto the scene as a rookie that year, and it was like, there needs to be a better league for this dude to play in. He went done, mastered the NFL in a matter of weeks. 15-1, that Vikings team. They were like 12-point favorites in the NFC Championship game over the Dirty Birds. That was a tough one, too. We remember these. 87, Niner fan, you can't cry too much because you won the next two titles. Colts fan, I remember Peyton Manning was a 1 seed a couple of times, couldn't get it done. That was a tough one. I mean, a lot of teams have been in that situation. 1 seed, everybody's ready for a magical party. It's been some of the most fun you've ever had in a regular season. And then, dang it, it ends like that. 310-840-4910. Great stuff tonight. I'm Johnny Ballgame. 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
16: 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Can San Antonio take down the defending champs? We break it all down on the road to the finals. 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
21: I love this song.
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0: Gonzaga, not going to work here anymore. But Cleveland, oh, scaling it back to like Brad Daugherty, Mark Price, Craig Elo, Hot Rod Williams, and Larry Nance. Lenny Wilkins, rest in peace. I bet those dudes are pretty stinking happy tonight. 100%. 310-840-4910. We'll get to the calls here in a second. We'll introduce my producer, our board operator, going to keep bringing the tracks all night long. And we're going to have some fun with this thing. Yeah, losing as the one seed. Nothing worse. Nothing. Because you get so excited for the playoffs, right? When you're a wild card team, like, you know that your chance, you know that, okay, we're probably not going to make it, dude. We got to go on the road, like, two times, three times. Like, ah, we don't have home court or home ice. I don't think so, man. Those teams are really good in front of us. But when you're that team in front of you and you have the home whatever and you're thinking, okay, easy peasy. You know, some teams, you know, you get the top seed and, like, it's an easy peasy. You win two home games and you're there. Not easy every case, guys. Give me some names. Let's start in Big D. Oh, Dallas, I love you. Saint, you're on the line in Dallas. Thanks for calling, Saint. Bring it, man. What do you know? What do you say?
1: Nikes missed the ball game. What's going on, man?
0: Ah, chilling, man. What you got, Sainer?
1: hey, the two, see, well, it actually happened to us Dallas fans twice in one season in two different sports. I'm going to 2007, man, when the Dallas Mavericks was the number one seed, and that Golden State Warriors team that was the eighth seed demolished us, man. That hurt. That especially off of coming off the season in 06 that you just mentioned. We thought we were going back to the promised land, and then the eighth seed just took us out. And then on the football side, that same year, my precious Dallas Cowboys went 13-3, and the Giants beat us in the divisional round. Oh my God, we were sick in 2007, man. Like that was not a good year for us.
0: Great call, thank you. That Tony Romo, I mean, that was Wade Phillips' best year. That Cowboys team was 13-3. Terrell Owens had another terrific season, if my memory doesn't escape me on that. And it was kind of a how about them Cowboys feel. And then you got into a how about them Cowboys playoffs. And kind of what happens happened. But you're right. That Warriors team, guys, if you remember, there was this Warriors team and they were really good for like 3 weeks. And then they completely disappeared. And they were never to be heard from again. But damn, they were fun. And they beat that Mavs team in six, if I remember correctly. Like, they won that series. And I don't know if you remember this, but that Warriors team played that Mavs team very well in the regular season. They did. And it ended up mattering. Because a lot of people, and I'm kind of one of them, don't think it really matters that San Antonio won 4 of 5 on OKC this year. I don't know how much I'm biting that, man. I don't know. But it was a damn near fact in 07. Dirk Nowitzki won the MVP that year. Mavs were the best team in the league. They were coming off a finals loss the year before to Shaq and D-Wade. And that Warriors team was a Baron Davis, Jason Richardson, Steven Jackson, Al Harrington, Matt Barnes. I mean, they were tough, dude. It was a really good team for, like, again, like 3 weeks, and then they went away. But they beat that Mavs team, and they were fun as hell. They were dunking on people. They were, like, getting in dudes' faces. Like, that was a tough team. God, who the hell coached that team? I don't even remember that. 310-840-4910. Let's rock. Let's roll. Let's get Thomas in Chicago. You're up next. Thomas, bring it, dude.
2: Hello. Great show. The Milwaukee Bucks, we get the cream on the cake. We lost as the number one seed to the Heat a few years ago. and in 2019-2020 season, and we lost as the number one seed to the Raptors, you know, in 2018-2019, and there's another one in there, like a third one. So the Bucks have been, like, number one seed for all these years. And when they won the World Championship, they were not the number one seed.
0: Isn't that crazy how it works out sometimes? I know, like Cleveland fans.
2: We were all going crazy. You're right. And then, the first team to lose to an eight seed, number one seed. So give us a little bit of, you know, credence on that. Sympathy, whatever.
0: That was Seattle in 94 was the first one to lose to an eight. I'll say this, too. I'm sure you're a Milwaukee fan. Thanks for the call, Thomas, in Chicago, the Bucks fan. The worst is the Packers, though. That was the worst, man. The 15-1 Packers. They owned the league, dude. They won the Super Bowl in 10 as a six seed wild card. Went on the ramp playoffs every single week. They went on the road. That was a stressful regular season for the Packer fan. You squeak into the playoffs, but then you have the next best 5 weeks of your life. You weren't expecting that. The next year, Green Bay's 15-1. That was the Matt Flynn year. Remember, even Matt Flynn started the last game of the season against the Lions and broke Packer records and stuff. It was crazy. And then, one and done. I still remember, what was it, that Eli Manning Hail Mary in the first half? Oh, but Packer fan, Milwaukee just in general, Wisconsin guy. Yeah, when you're the one seed, it's different, man, because you buy in, as you should in many cases. And you want to see it. And it's like when you get the whole experience, like when your team, like Detroit fan, I'm not going to pick on you in this instance. If you remember the 84 Tigers, Detroit, you got off to one of the best starts in baseball history and you just kept on going. You just let him finish, Clark. If he gets a hold of you, best thing, just let him go. Just let him finish, Clark. Yeah, and that's what that Tigers team did. It humped all over the league, and they ended up winning the World Series in 84. They still massively celebrate that in Detroit, as they should. That was a wire-to-wire year, and I bet you anything, there's a bunch of Detroit people, if they're even listening anymore, are probably pissed off, but they're thinking, man, yeah, I still think about that team all the time. The teams that just leave, no doubt. The 1989 49ers are in my head. 14-2, Montana to Rice at its apex, 55-10 in the Super Bowl. They were picked to win it. They won it. They handled the regular season. They punked the playoffs that year. And yeah, Niner fan remembers that forever. Let's get to Wisconsin. Oh, here we go. I get this. And I probably stole this man's thunder. I just saw that he's holding, but I want to hear his perspective because it's a hell of a lot better than mine. Marshall is from Wisconsin, and he says, Packer fans, we need to hold their beer real quick. Marshall, what you got, bud? Bring it.
3: Hi, Mr. Tommy. It's great at always talking to you. It's been a little while. Hope you're doing good. I also, after I talk this Packers, I'll give you a very quick college hoops example back in the 90s. But the reason that Packer team screwed up so bad in that game, and I think they were vulnerable all year. We could score with anybody. The Aaron Rodgers and company, we could score 40, 35 points a game in our sleep. Problem was our defense stunk. And looking back on it, I kind of knew, you know, the Giants was a difficult matchup. You had Tom Coughlin, I think he was still coaching. And yep, their defense just really won that game. I mean, it was 37-20, and it didn't even feel that close. And the Hail Mary play at halftime that you brought up, I can remember the air just went not only out of me, but it went out of Lambeau Field at that point.
0: Yeah, yeah. I love that you can talk about

0: big because you just won it the year before, Marshall. You know, right. You were thinking, this is going to be mega. And damn it, never really happened. 2 years later, the LOB showed up and they were like, okay, NFC Jim Harbaugh shows up to San Francisco. I'm going to get in here too. And,
1: yep.
0: And it's just kind of like they lost their way, man.
1: Well, I'll just take you, before I let you go, there was back in 1994, my North Carolina Tar Heels, I'm a UNC alum. I was there with the 82 team. You talk about memorable teams, still revered over 40 years later down there. I know so. But the year after the 93 team won it all, and you're thinking, you know, we returned everybody. We returned four starters, plus got Stackhouse, Wallace, and McGinnis. And we were thinking not only championship but undefeated. Well, that season, there weren't enough basketballs. Even the great Dean Smith couldn't figure it out. God rest his soul. And the BC of Golden Eagles beat us in the second round. This was pre-ACC days when they had Curley and Dana Barros and those guys. Derek Phelps went down in the second half, our point guard. McGinnis, as a freshman, had to come in and run the show. He did admirable, but we just didn't have enough. And you talk about deflating, man, you know. And at the same time, Marquette here in Milwaukee was upsetting Kentucky. So it was bittersweet for me that day. But I was one bitter heel. But I'll tell you what, they just didn't have enough basketballs. And even, you know, maybe we had too much of a good thing on their team. But we were thinking back-to-back championships. And add insult to injury, Duke lost to Arkansas in the final in Charlotte that year.
0: You're right. That was 40 minutes of hell. Grant Hill was close to getting his, or a third would have been. Thank you for the call, Marshall. The weird thing about that is I remember that BC team. Bill Curley was their best player. And if you guys remember the first round, it was the 8-9. BC beat the Washington State Cougars. Kelvin Sampson coached that Washington State Cougar team, guys. And the game went down right to the wire. And I'm a Northwest guy, so I was rooting for the Cougars that game. And I remember Boston College barely won. And then 2 days later, they beat North Carolina. Crazy how we remember that stuff. When you're the one seed and you don't get there, especially when you don't even get close in the playoffs. You're like one and done, and you don't look good. You don't get hosed or cheesed or robbed or screwed. It wasn't rigged. You just got your ass kicked, dude. Ladies and gentlemen, Johnny Ballgame here, announcing we are going to Cleveland, Ohio. We have a Cavs fan named Brian who needs to get in on this. First off, Brian, congratulations. That's the biggest non-LeBron Cavalier win since Brad Daugherty and Mark Price. You guys got to be pumped, man. What you got, dude? Welcome to the show.
2: Well, thanks for having me, man. Definitely stoked. Tough series. I just want to say this, man. It took me back to LeBron's early couple years, you know, when the Pistons were the Achilles heel for the Cavs and they were whooping our tail in the playoffs. And then that final season where he finally went the last 25 points and then we finally got over the hump against them. So I say this about Detroit, man. I think they're a good team and they'll be back there young, you know. But, hey, I said it before, I'll say it again. What ifs and shoulda, woulda, coulda has always been undefeated. Go Cavs.
0: Bring it. Are you going to win next round?
2: I mean, I don't know. The Knicks, I like the matchup. I think we split during the season. I can't remember, but I like the matchup. I hope we win, man. I wouldn't be doing my team a service if I said, no, we're not going to win. So I'll say Cavs in six. I say we take the first one in New York, split one, and then come back to Cleveland and get it done and then go on the road and finish it up. But Cavs in six for me. I just want to say it was a great series with Detroit, man. They were so physical with us. So hopefully Cleveland's, you know, they're ready for the next round. So let's go. Championship.
0: Yeah, congratulations.
2: Bucks.
0: Congratulations. Thanks for the call. Own it. There's nothing like your team winning a playoff series, right? Especially when you're like a four seed and you beat a one and you go to their building and win a game seven. Like I said, that's happened twice in NBA history, according to my data. And the only other time was the Dallas Mavericks in 06. They were the four seed and they beat San Antonio with Duncan with the one. Tonight was it. I mean, when you win a playoff series, God, it's great. You don't want it like that dude, Brian, he didn't even want to

0: think about the Knicks? It's probably a dumb question on my end. Let's not even worry about that until tomorrow. I mean, my producer, Stroby over there, Ben, he's a Wizards fan. So we're like talking in Spanish right now. Like he hasn't understood anything in this entire conversation. It's just he doesn't, bless his heart, he doesn't speak the language. Do you, Benny?
1: They're right. Benny, AJ Dabonsa, yeah, maybe will help us understand.
0: Oh, yes. That's why we
1: You know, he's bilingual, right?
0: Yeah, several times over. You know, I mean, yeah, I'm not too far away from him out west here where he was in Provo, Utah playing ball. And maybe he's the guy. Sure, why wouldn't he be? Let's do it. I'm not going to take away your steal your thunder here, Benny. Like, that's a big deal. And hopefully that hurts and that helps. And that's why I love being a sports fan. Like, even like a Wizards fan right now has like something to cling on to. You got to find those little things to cling on to, right? Johnny Ball Game, Westwood One Sports Night, guys. Download the Westwood One Sports app.
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0: I don't think this song ever gets old. I like to say that, like, your grandkids will, I hope, have a little Nirvana phase. Great stuff, Mondo on the board. Great stuff, Ben Strober producing. Hi. I'm Johnny Ballgame, John Mallory here on Westwood One Sportsnet, as we are every Sunday night. Ben filling in for Stuart Kovacs and doing a tremendous job over there. We'll get to Benny in a second here. 310-840-4910, kind of a running thing we're going to do tonight. I promise you, you probably remember once one of your favorite teams was a one seed and flamed out, man, didn't get there, crapped the bed, peed the pants, threw up, whatever the hell you want to say. We all have those teams because those are the teams you follow so closely in the regular season because they're good, because they give you so much happiness. I think that's why we watch sports. You know, I haven't seen a psychiatrist on this, but it's just a search for happiness. I don't know, and the struggle you go through makes the happiness that much more happy. Maybe that's part of it. In the NFL, like, how much do you pay attention to strength of schedule? Like, if you found out if your team, if you're looking at the new schedule, I mean, we all know this, we all have known the opponents, but now we know the when and the where and all that good stuff. But if you're looking at your team and you're saying, dang, man, we have the fifth hardest schedule in the league, hardest schedule, second hardest, whatever the case is, how much stock do you put into that in the NFL? Well, what's the strength of schedule based on? Well, it's simply based on that team's record the previous year. You average out the winning percentage of the 17 teams you play this year based on their records last year. I usually pay no mind, man. Out of sight, out of mind. This is the NFL, dude. There's going to be six teams that Ben Strober thinks suck that will be really good. And there's going to be like four or five teams that Ben Strober thinks are awesome that are going to suck. Seriously, that is part of the beauty of the NFL. Is that the essence of the NFL? Never said that before. I've never thought of what is the essence of the NFL? Sound like, you know, whatever, but I'm not that artsy fartsy. But it kind of is. You know, the fact that kind of everybody's got a shot here. It doesn't matter what market you're in. That certainly has nothing to do with it. You can't cry market. Hey, we're too small over here. We can't keep our stars. Nobody wants to be here. Can't do that. Patrick Mahomes is happy in Missouri. That wouldn't happen in baseball. So be happy. It doesn't happen in this league. Peyton Manning loved Indiana. In fact, he was cut. And where'd he go? Because Indiana, he went to Denver. You don't need the market in the NFL. I could say the best player in the league and the biggest star in the league is Josh Allen. Buffalo, it doesn't matter. That's why we love this league. But I'm going to, man, there is a fan base that I'm looking at. And this fan base has been through it. And they deserve it. Like, you know, I hate that line, but, you know, I don't know if they deserve anything. But you know what? It might be nice for them to get a chance to have some fun being an NFL fan. Because when your NFL team is good, dude, it's the best. I went to my first Seahawks game in the Kingdome. I was 3 years old. I've been a Seahawks fan my whole life. And I promise you, at least 4 or 5 times a day, it enters my head, my train of thought, takes me to the Seahawks won the Super Bowl. Like 5 times a day, guys. It's the coolest thing ever. I highly recommend it. So much fun. So I feel for the teams because I've been there too. When you have no chance and you don't ever think you're ever going to win a Super Bowl. And yeah, the Seahawks didn't get to a Super Bowl forever. They were one of those. They were like the Jaguars of the Northwest. Nobody cared about them. There was no reason to care. Now there is, and it doesn't matter where they are. Market doesn't matter. But this fan base wants it so bad this year, and it's set up nicely. And then there's this buzzkill. If you see this as a buzzkill, the team with the hardest strength of schedule this year going into the season is the Chicago Bears. And it's by a large margin. Bears opponents this year had an average winning percentage last year of 5-5-0. That's good. But okay, you don't pay any mind to that. I don't either. I don't care. Because again, injuries will happen. The schedule breaks a certain way. Like you might have the toughest team on your schedule and then, haga-laga, they're without their quarterback that week. Or a defensive player, and you're like, you catch a break. That happens in every NFL schedule. You catch a team late in the year when there's really nothing left to play for anymore, whatever the case is. You know this, man. But then I did this. Then I did a little bit of research on this. Shout out to Armin Williams, program director here at Westwood One. Tipped me off on this one. The last 9 times, okay? The last 9 teams to go into the season with the quote-unquote strongest schedule in the league, SOS, strength of schedule. The last 9 teams to be where the Bears are right now, 7 of those 9 missed the playoffs. Damn, Gina. Like that, now I'm interested. Now I'm like, really? Yeah, dude. Last year in this situation, the Giants had the hardest schedule in the league. They were 4-13. 2 years ago, it was the Browns. They were 3-14. But 4 years ago, it was the Rams. They were 5-12. Patriots, Raiders, Packers, Broncos, all teams that entered the season with the toughest schedule in the league. None of those teams even went 500. Matter of fact, of those 9 teams, 7 had losing records too. So it's not like they missed the playoffs, but they still went 9-8. You know, a couple of years ago, Seattle was 10-7. They missed the playoffs. They came back last year, won the Super Bowl. So they were kind of there. They just needed a new quarterback. Got rid of Gino and Hagalaga. But I'll ask you now, Bears fan, and I hope to hear from you guys, because I've never paid it any mind. I don't care what my SOS is. No, I care who my quarterback and my head coach are. That's Ben Johnson and Caleb, and I'm fired up if I'm a Bears fan. But dang, dude, toughest schedule in the league. Seven of the last nine teams to be in this spot missed the playoffs and were under 500. Like, had a bad year, mate. So, we'll see. You know who has the second hardest schedule? Huh. How about Miami? Yeah, they're in trouble. How about the Cardinals third, tied with the Packers? Bears and Packers, tough schedules this year coming out of that division. Small markets, it's okay in the NFL. Doesn't matter. Can they carry the NBA? I'm Johnny Ballgame. This is Westwood One Sports Night. Hey, go down the...
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0: in the house all the way until, what is it, 6 a.m. Eastern time? Right here, I got you. I got you for 2 weeks, Bender, 2 weeks. The rest of your natural or born life, if you don't shut up right now. 310-840-4910. Good stuff. If you're just listening to me for the first time, I'm all over the place. Love quoting movies, talking music, and my whole life is sports, man. And I just love telling stories and talking about back in the day and talking about the future. And we'll get to the calls in a second, but I do want to say this. Like, the NBA, I'll tell you, NBA, you're up, man. Like, this is a monster next couple weeks for you. You can get a lot of people back, man. You can't have these turd nugget series like last round, though. But I don't know if we're going to have that. The NBA, guys, I mean, you got hockey, which is great. But hockey has a niche following, and they're never going to compare with NBA ratings. NBA can kick ass in ratings, potentially. And they need to figure this out, and I hope they have. Because in a sport where the major markets dominate, the coasts dominate, the whole league, man, outside of the Duncan era Spurs, really, to find consistent, like a dynasty type of thing in the NBA. You got to be that big time market. And if you have a star that's not in that market, remember Carmelo Anthony at Denver's just not big enough for me. I can't be Melo here in Denver. I just can't do it. So, okay, go to the Knicks. Like, that happens in the NBA. That doesn't happen in the NFL unless the NFL team does something to piss the player off where he's like, I can't be here anymore. But can the NBA, can small market franchise carry this league? Can one? Can some? Well, we're going to find out, dude, because OKC and the San Antonio Spurs are going nowhere, man. Dude, this is like, what, 80, 81, when Bird and Magic were just getting on the scene, and you were like, oh, I'm sure I don't remember, but I'm sure people who remember the league then were like, okay, yeah, these teams, Bird and Magic, they're going to be good for a long time. That's it. And I look at that with the Spurs and OKC and say, whoa, okay. Small markets, can they carry this league? I mean, gosh, the communication device, just the world of communication we have now tells me that it can. That OKC and San Antonio, if they are the next two juggernauts, let's just say for kicks and gigs, the next 10 championships, let's say six of them, are won by one of those two teams. Six of them. And they have that era. Well, then they're going to carry the NBA the next decade, and they're playing in two of the smallest television markets in the league. I mean, or is it just a matter of time until, yep, Wemby's a Celtic, SGA's a Laker, and all is well again. I hope not. And again, you know where I'm from. I hate the OK City Thunder. I respect the hell out of them, though, and they're good. Tip of the cap, man. Keep winning titles. Wow, I think they will. But NBA, you're up, dude. And there is a team in a mega market that probably has a bunch of fans screaming at their radio now saying, bo, bo, bo, bo, bo, ball game. It's not just about the small markets the next 10 years. We're going to figure into this thing, too. Let's get back to the hotline. Paul in Westfield. You're first up, Paulie. Paulie, let's talk. Where are we going on the NBA? Bring it.
1: I will tell you where we are going. This is specific and prolific. You are at a watershed moment. I mentioned this when I heard you experts like yourself. Don't forget Mr. Robinson of San Antonio. They didn't go anywhere like Sean Kemp. Because you can't win with one superstar. You need a team, five in basketball. And this is what we're witnessing. And this is serious. For people who remember Blockbuster, not anymore, it's going to all mobile phone. And the small market doesn't matter because now it's an international phone where the as we all know, I think it's a 900 to watch every San Antonio game, and I think 1300 to watch every other game. And this is the best part. This NBA, what we're about to witness, this is so awesome, because when San Antonio and Oklahoma, whoever, knocks each other's head off, that's Ali Foreman. Now, New York looks like Tyson, because this is a team that, in simple one sentence, they go from a good shot to a better shot to you can't beat them shot with Brunson. They're like an assassin. And this is going to be one of the wickedest ways to get to the finals, and probably one of the best finals we've seen in a long time, really. That's the truth.
0: Paulie, are you, the Knicks just going to handle the Cavs? You see that?
1: Well, and then, of course, then there's the flukes, the group, the specifics, and then the referees. You know, keep the human ego out of it and let talent win. And if they keep it clean and play, I don't see anyone stopping the Knicks. I mean, that team is wicked. I don't remember. I remember when Patrick Ewing played with them. But, and it's, again, remember Sean Kemp, Mr. Robinson, Duncan, Carl the Mailman Malone. You need Jordan.
0: Great era. Grant.
1: You need Mikhail Bird Parrish. You need a triangle,
0: yep.
1: Which is now with witnessing. But the Knicks have a triangle plus two. They're like the dream team I thought Boston was going to be, and it isn't.
0: Hey, thanks for the call, Paulie, and I would recommend taking a gander at OKC's roster, too. They have one of those to a higher level. I love that the Knicks are a part of this thing with the Cavs, Thunder, right? And Spurs. Oh, you know the network executives are thanking the Knicks for the first time ever. 100%. And you're right on the communication. Maybe it's different now, where small market franchises can carry this league. Maybe it's ready for that. Like, for example, I could pick up my phone right now and I could FaceTime my brother who is on the Statue of Liberty or walking on the Great Wall of China. He could be in Madrid, Spain, running with the Bulls. And he could be FaceTiming me saying, holy shnikes, I'm running with the Bulls, dude. Like, yeah, you can do that now. It's Back to the Future too, dude. Marty McFly walking in his house. Looks at the TV, I want channel 62, 48, 71, 13, 12. I mean, I do that. Sweet, man. So maybe it is different where you don't need the big markets to carry this league. This league's in a tough spot, man, because the regular season sucks. And I don't even want to take calls telling me it doesn't. What, are you a lobbyist? The regular season sucks. But if the playoffs kick ass, sea bass, then dude, I think you're okay. You can survive. And then the NBA offseason is tremendous. Like, there's nothing going on in July except NBA free agency. It's crazy, really. So that's where the NBA's pocket fits in. But dude, you got to do better in the regular season, just a little, in my opinion. But this week, next week, these next 3-4 weeks, this next month, yeah, NBA, you're up. Bring it. Kick some ass, dude. Make these games mega exciting. I mean, can OKC San Antonio guys just be a classic? I know it will at some point, but I don't know if Wemby at 22 is ready to win this series. And I know they win in the regular season 4 out of 5 times. And the Jalen Williams, played in, I think, 4 of the 5. So OKC fan, don't give me, well, hey, we were in full health. No, no excuses. The NBA regular season sucks. We all know it. So, yeah, take what you want from an NBA regular season game. For me, I don't take much. I have OKC winning this series, and I'll be honest, 5 games. They haven't lost yet. Remember, last week, my whole spin on this show was, dude, can OKC do 16-0? Can they get there? Can they not lose a game? No NBA team has ever done that in the modern era, guys. Moses Malone, He called it. They lost one. Shaq and Kobe. Eric Snow's buzzer beater, game one. Allen Iverson stepping over Tyronn Lue. They stole one. That was the only game Shaq and Kobe lost in the 0-1 playoffs, guys. They were 15-1. Remember, they only played five-game first-round series then, so 15-1. No one's ever done that. And I don't think they're going to sweep San Antonio. Wemby's just... And the rest of the team has almost been more impressive. Mitch Johnson's done a hell of a job with that Spurs roster. Those young players are playing way better now than they were 4 months ago. 100%. I'm looking like that now thinking, man, am I an idiot? Still thinking it's cruise control for the Thunder? Maybe I need to take another look here. But no, I'm going to stick with where I was. Thunder in five. And I'm going to disagree with Paulie on that one. I do not have the Knicks beating either team in the West. And Paulie, you said this could be one of the great finals series ever. I'm not there yet either. If it is, hell yeah. I'm not going to root against it. Of course I want one. But I don't know if this Knicks team is ready for that type of party over there with Wemby and the OKC group. We'll see. I mean, I love the Oregon. I've never been to MSG, sadly. But man, there's certain arenas that even through your TV, even my 100-inch TV, right? You feel like you're in the damn arena. When that Oregon gets going at MSG in a big playoff game, that is storytelling, dude. That's why we watch all this stuff. It's terrific. NBA, you're up, man. 310-840-4910. What you got? Get in on this. Let's get to Michigan. I appreciate Michigan folks calling in. A tough time when you're the one seed and you lose in the second round. Whatever sport it is, basketball, baseball, hockey, NFL, it sucks. You spend the whole year rooting for your team because you're good and you're the one seed and you invest. And then this happens. It's Mr. Positive, though. So I'm guessing we'll probably go in a better direction. Mr. Positive, welcome to Johnny Ballgame on Westwood One. What you got, bud?
2: Oh, my God, Johnny Ballgame. Boom, shakalaka. Everybody go for your dreams. Oh, my God, we're devastated. Oh, my God, we're crying. We can't believe this. They come to our house and they destroy us. We could be in the middle of a lake and we could shoot the ball and we couldn't even hit the lake. We couldn't even hit the water. This is just devastating, Johnny Ballgame. We're crying. We're wailing. We cannot believe this. I mean, look at this. The Red Wings are no good. The Tigers are no good. The Pistons get blown out. You should see what, I mean, we're crying. We're devastated. The Lions will be average at best. And I mean, what can we do, Johnny Ballgame? And when you talk about music, and I know that you do, and you know who my hero is, it's King Elvis. And it's Elvis versus Michael Jackson, and King Elvis always wins. King Elvis is the most socially significant revolutionary music figure of the 20th century. Jackson is great. But Johnny Ballgame, help us. What do we do? What do we do for the offseason? Cade can't do it all. He looked exhausted. He had 1 point in the second half. Oh, my God. What? Jesus. I mean, come on. Come on, Johnny. What do we do, buddy? What do we do? Tell Michigan and all my Warriors to go for their dreams. And what does Michigan and the Pistons have to do to become a better team next year? What do they have to do?
0: Thanks for the call. Tough time love being you. A Detroit sports fan. Thank you for the call. Love you back. Yeah, I mean, it's like your pets' heads are falling off, Detroit fan. Pistons were the one seed. They're out in round two. And he said, Tigers suck. Red Wings suck. Dan Campbell is now calling plays when we lost Ben Johnson. Yeah, our pets' heads are falling off, man. We got to get out of this town, Harry. We got to get to Aspen. I'm with you, man. I wish I could say something. No, the obvious. Anybody who watches the Pistons knows it's not enough. It was enough in the regular season and great. It wasn't enough. So make it enough. Let's get to Miami. I wonder what the weather's like there in South Beach right now. Mark's on the line in Miami. Now he's with Johnny Ballgame on Westwood One. Mark, tell me about the NBA. What's going to happen? What you got, dude?
3: What's going on? Yeah, I disagree with you. Your thoughts. OKC is a fantastic team, but I just I think they're very beatable. The reason why I feel like the Spurs are going to beat them is because you need to be a big physical team. You have to have outside shooting, and you have to have elite defense. And the Spurs have all three of those components. And guys like Stephon Castle, to me, is the X factor. I think he can do just enough. Obviously, he's not as good as SGA, but I think he can do just enough to make SGA work enough. As you see, why these praises, they really struggled. And I think if Halliburton doesn't tear his Achilles in the third quarter, I don't even think they beat the Pacers, which were a much less talented team than them in the finals. So this Spurs team, I think you have to have the shooting. They have Stephon Castle. They don't rely just on Wemby. They have Sharp. They have an elite bench. And so they can lock you down defensively. And so if you want to play a half-court game, I think that's the way you beat OKC, because they're going to try to run and gun. And with the way that the Spurs can play defense, that can just limit their ability to go up and down. And I don't think Chet Holmgren is going to get those easy putbacks and dunks he's getting in the Phoenix and Lakers series with Wemby in the paint there. So I really like the Spurs. I think it's going to go six. And I feel like the Spurs are riled up. I know they're a young team, and everybody thinks you have to take your lumps before you get to the finals. But I just think they're locked and loaded, and you've seen this team. They haven't been phased at all, and I feel like Wemby is going to take that next elevation bump. And I think it's going to be a great series, but I think it's going to be a tight Nick game series in each game. But I think the Spurs will do just enough to knock them out. And long-term, this is going to be a battle, 1-2 punch in the West. But I think it's going to be a great rivalry for years to come. So that's just my thoughts. But don't sleep on the Spurs. I think the Spurs are going to knock them out. And in the Eastern Conference, I think it's going to go seven. The Cavs are a lot better than people think. I think the Knicks are going to prevail in seven. The Cavs are really hot. I think Donovan Mitchell, you see, can take over a game. But I think with the way Brunson is really playing, lights out, I think it's going to be a Spurs-Knicks finals, in my thoughts. I'll take your thoughts on that. Thanks for the time.
0: Hey, that was a hell of a call. Mark in Miami. Die-hard sports fans, listen to Westwood One Sports Radio. Great stuff. 310-840-4910. They're beatable. They haven't been beat yet in the playoffs. I know they haven't played much. I'll give you that. Elite defense. Look, I think the Spurs offense is what is scaring Oklahoma City more than the Spurs defense, because OKC feasts off poor offensive play. And if the Spurs can be steady on offense, Oklahoma City's not going to be able to turn it into a track meet. I know that's it's easier said than done. No one can do it. Maybe the Spurs can. Outside shooting, OKC's the one great team that doesn't rely on the outside shot to win games. Like so many other teams in the NBA, like if they have a crappy night shooting threes, good luck. OKC, no. Didn't they get more twos than any team in the league this year? I can't remember. Or free throws? I mean, they don't just sit there and nail you with threes. They get out. They run. But I think the Spurs offense can, in a sense, be its defense and make OKC beat you in half court. However, then all that means is SGA is going to live at the free throw line. I'm trying to think who they put on SGA. Would you dare put Wemby on him? Don't call me an idiot. Do you remember when Phil Jackson used to put Scottie Pippen on the other team's point guard? And it flipped the series. Phil Jackson was a master at that. He'd have Scottie Pippen guard John Stockton and just shut out Utah. Scottie Pippen's the greatest perimeter defender, I think, in the history of the league. And he would just maul smaller point guards. Gary Payton in the finals. John Stockton in the finals. Mark Jackson on a really good Pacers team. Phil put Scottie on him. And Mark Jackson struggled to move the ball up the court. Go back and look. I just wonder. I know, well, who's going to guard Holmgren? I get it. I just wonder what SGA would score if Wemby was on him for 48. Just with his length. Probably won't see it. Just saying. Hey, if you are holding, we're going to get to you right when we come back. I'm Johnny Ballgame, Westwood One Sports Night. Download that app.
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0: 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We'll get to these calls here in a second. Is there a fan base left, NBA or NHL, that you would say, you know what, they're the most deserving? Of all the fan bases left, that fan base, they deserve it. Talk about that a little bit later, too. Let's get to Fort Worth, Texas, and knock out some of these phone calls on Westwood One. Tabor, you're first up. You want to go NBA playoffs? Tabor, go for it, man. What you got?
1: Yes, sir. I've been listening all day, and I think it's kind of wild that nobody saw the commercial yesterday's during the game. They already had Cavaliers and Knicks playing each other next Sunday for game one. So I don't know if it was a TV slip-up or if they were showing the script right in front of our faces or what. Am I the only one that saw that? It was all over Instagram yesterday.
0: Damn.
1: I got
0: unless the Pistons... Tabor, unless the Pistons were in on it, I won't buy it. Because, look, the refs didn't need to help Cleveland at all today. We all watched that game. The Pistons no-showed that sucker. So unless Detroit was saying we're going to lose this on purpose and the networks got tipped off, and I'm playing along with you here, Tabor, I think it would be a network slip-up. It's a bad slip-up, though. I didn't see that, dude. Dang.
1: Dude,
0: is it all over social media?
1: Video. What's your Instagram handle? I can send it to you.
0: Yeah, that's at Johnny Ball Game. KTIK, like the radio K-T-I-K. Station. Johnny Ballgame _ KTIK. John Mallory, type me in, you'll find me. But I'd love to see that. And thanks for the call. Fort Worth, Texas.
1: Yes,
0: I didn't see that, man. Great stuff. Anybody else in on that? I mean, I've never and ever been a rigged guy where, you know, sports just doesn't. I'm not into that, but I mean, I'm just saying it hasn't happened. Of course it's happened. Let's get to, I need an inner city perspective here. Let's get to Super Reside, one of our local callers here on Sunday nights on Westwood One with Johnny Ballgame. We lost Super Reside. Thank you for the info on that. 310-840-4910, dude. OKC's not a deserving fan base. They won it last year. San Antonio had the Duncan era. Get off it. Knicks fan, I'll listen. Cavs fan, I'll listen. The LeBron thing was very emotional. If the Cavs could ever get a title without LeBron, but LeBron's still in the league, that'd be huge for them. And I've destroyed Dan Gilbert over the years on radio shows I've been on, but that was a really cool move he did today. That was spot on. That was heads up. He put, what, five buses filled with Cavs fans, paid for everything, took them to the game. I was watching the beginning of the game, and I saw all these fans get off the bus. I'm like, this is exactly what I thought. Oh, those fans are going to be in a bad mood driving home. What do I know? That was the best bus ride home ever for those Cavs fans. Had to have been. I mean, Buffalo in hockey, Montreal in hockey, that's still round two. But some of those fan bases, mega. I mean, I don't love hockey, but I like watching Montreal Canadiens games on my television. That's a spectacle, dude. But yeah, let me know. 310-840-4910. Producer Ben Stroder. A little Benny Boy check-in here. You're a Terp, huh, Ben? You went to Maryland. Basketball games must have been fun when you were in college. You go to a bunch of them?
2: Yeah, called a bunch of them on the student radio as well. My senior year was the Crab 5 year with Derek Queen and one of the best starting lineups in the country. I was out there for the Sweet 16, called the game in San Francisco with all the drama surrounding Kevin Willard at the time. It was a fun year, despite the ending.
0: Wow, there you go. Yeah. I mean, they love it. I mean, when the Terps are bitching, I mean, that student section, that whole thing. I remember back in the day when it wasn't long, but it was like a 2 or 3 year stretch where Gary Williams versus Mike Krzyzewski was like almost the best matchup you could get in college basketball. And that Maryland team, I mean, they gave Duke all it could handle. They won their natty. That was in a really good Duke era, too. Like Jay Williams, Duhon era, really good Duke players on those teams. And those Maryland players, you know, were really, really good, too. What was it, like Lonnie Baxter and those guys, Chris Wilcox.
2: Juan Dixon, Steve Blake.
0: Steve Blake, yeah, that was a good team, man. That must have been a fun place to go to college over there. Are you OKC, San Antonio, looking at this series? I'm getting more San Antonio love tonight from the listeners than OKC love. I just got to do a little pit stop and check in with producer Benny over here. I don't think we've had one caller or anybody join the program who said, yeah, OKC's going to win this series. I don't know if we've had one. Benny, are you in the Spurs too?
2: No, I'm with OKC winning the series. And not to say I don't think the Spurs aren't ready for this level of basketball. I know they get the rep as being too young, not ready for this moment. But they're built pretty well, I think, for a team that's very young to compete high. Like, a lot of their guys have played really high-level basketball. They've won elsewhere. They've won, like, throughout all aspects of their life. For this moment, I think Stephon Castle is well below, beyond his years as well. I'd be interested to see if he gets the matchup with SGA because he's one of the best young defenders in the game right now. The Wemby effect is really intriguing, and obviously he came up third in the MVP voting today. Just what he does for an OKC team that, like you said, doesn't rely on shooting the three ball a whole lot. When you're playing against Wemby, you got to knock down your shot from the outside because he's the best rim protector in the entire sport. He completely changes the way teams have to play, but I just think OKC is too deep right now. They got 11 guys on that team that can take over games seemingly at any moment. A.J. Mitchell has looked like he could take a team himself at this point throughout the whole postseason. They're just too deep right now.
0: Yeah, that's a great analysis there, Benny. Good stuff. And check back in on Maryland. I got a couple questions about that a little later, too. We'll get to these calls in a second as well. What people keep saying, and I love this part of the NBA story, which I tell for a living, is that, you know, you have to earn it, right? You got to earn your stripes. You got to beat the old guard. You know, there's a passing down of, okay, it's your league now. Historically, every era has kind of done

0: guard. You know, there's a passing down of, okay, it's your league now. Historically, every era has kind of done that. So if San Antonio beats OKC, for me, this isn't, that's not the bad boys having to finally get over the hump and beat the Bird Celtics. Took them a while, but they finally did. And then the bad boys had the East, and they were able to hold off Michael. Michael took it from the bad boys. Like, there was that. The Spurs beating OKC, this isn't Michael finally beating the bad boys for me. No. This to me, like, OKC's still young. I know they have one title, but I don't think it's like, well, man, if the Spurs win this series, then it's their league now. No way. I don't think that's the case. And these two teams, the how young they are, it's just it feels like the NBA, if they can capitalize off this, and I don't know how they won't. The NBA's in a good spot. And for people who trash the NBA, and I'm one of you, I love the NBA, but I just, it's really trashable sometimes, guys. And you know this. Don't be trashable. I'll make up that word again these next couple weeks. Because the NBA, you're right there. This thing's in front of you, dude. All the good-looking guys have left. She's the last one at the bar, and she's smoking. I think you got a shot at this thing. Let's get to Baltimore. My man, Bert. Bert in Baltimore. What you got tonight, Bert? We going NBA?
1: What's up, Johnny Ballgame? How you doing, my man? I chimed in a little late. What's this? What's all this Maryland talk I hear?
0: Oh, our wonderful producer, Ben Stroder. He matriculated at Maryland and began his broadcasting career. So I wanted to say, dude, if you go to Maryland, I want to know how the hell basketball games were in that environment. What is it, the Comcast Center, whatever they call it? And he said it was great.
1: Class of 1812, but I went there myself. My oldest daughter's a junior there right now.
0: That's why
1: I inquired. But do you know who Mark Ryan is? Works for the Fan. He's an affiliate in Detroit.
0: Not personally, but I am well aware of his work.
1: I tuned in late tonight, but as soon as I was able to check in, I heard you guys talking about the commercial. He's the one that put that out into the internet or cyber world, if you will, in Detroit. He's a host in the city of Detroit, and they ran that commercial advertising Cleveland against the Knicks in Detroit. He put it out yesterday. I thought that was fascinating.
0: I mean, are Detroit folks going there? Are you saying, wait, we couldn't have just got our ass kicked like that? There had to be powers it be. And NBC or whoever the network was went done, slipped it, and now there's hell to pay. I mean, are they saying that in Detroit? I mean, I don't know.
1: I just heard, I was listening to Linnell this morning, and somebody called in, or actually he introduced the topic that Mark Ryan put that out last night, but they put the ad out yesterday, obviously, Saturday night, technically speaking. I'm on the East Coast, so yesterday would be Sunday.
0: Put that team together. I mean, what they do in that business, Burke, great stuff, thanks for the call, is they made two. Chances are the guy who made the promo made them on, like, Friday. This is what we would do in radio. I've worked at stations where you don't know who's going to play or what. You don't know. Like, you want to do a promo about the local team, but you don't know if they're going to win or lose. So you do a promo after a win and a promo after a loss, and you have to put the according promo in. And my guess is they put the wrong promo in. And I don't know if it was an intern or an executive. Probably wasn't an executive, but I don't know if that person's still allowed to press those buttons there. Kind of a funny story, but I mean, if Detroit's really going to hang on that, on potentially some turd fart knocker intern put the wrong promo in, I don't think they're going there. Let's get to the Bay Area. Things are beautiful in the Bay Area. Javier, welcome to Westwood One, man. Where you want to go with this? Bring it, dude.
2: So my question with you is with the

0: Spurs OKC. Look, I totally think this OKC is going to win. I think the Spurs do kind of have to get their lumps a little bit. It's not Wimby I'm worried about. It's the rest of the team. They're just a little bit young still. But my question is, with the Knicks, is I don't think that series goes in the finals, regardless of whether it's OKC or the Spurs. I don't think it goes more than five.
1: It's a sweep for the Western Conference, or five games at the most.
0: Yeah, I mean, it's a gentleman's sweep. There's no way. The Knicks just don't want that smoke. They're just not prepared. You know, they've been riding high off this Sixers victory and all that, but they want no part of the West Coast, the Western Conference when it comes to the finals.
1: Javier, we are agreeing on that one. Appreciate the call in the Bay Area. I agree. And I like the Knicks story, and I know the Knicks are a great copy. And I know there's a lot of folks on this network especially love Knicks basketball. So, you know what? I want to see this story continue. Sure. I would love to get a classic finals, but I'm with Javier. I don't think we're going to get a classic finals. I hope I'm wrong. And those Villanova dudes, you know, whatever. If they're going to win, and I'll entertain this, doesn't Brunson have to be the best basketball player on earth for a two-week stretch for the Knicks to beat either of those teams? And we're already giving them the Cleveland series, apparently. Okay. I think Brunson has to be the best player in the planet. I'll take you back to 2011. The Heatles, the Miami Heat team, against that Mavericks team. Dirk Nowitzki turned into the greatest player on earth that run, and he was able to beat those guys. That's what Brunson, for me, has to pull. And then, yes, the role players need to play at an A level. Shoot collectively 38% plus for the team throughout the series. Like, nail your threes. Yeah, you're going to need that type of stuff. But I'm all Western Conference on this one as well. Let's get back. I think we have him now. Super Acide, the inner city perspective. He calls every week, and we love his perspective. Super, what you got tonight, bud?
2: Yep. That's the inner city sports analyst, and this is the Super Perspective. So I got a couple comments. Well, first of all, East Coast, baby. You want to throw up the W? I'm throwing up the E, East Coast. This is going to be a nice classic East Coast, West Coast situation. I was always bad boy anyway. I was always East Coast by way of Detroit. We are East Coast somewhat. You know, we're Northeast. But anyway, let's get to the point of New York. They have the perfect amount of experience and youth. They can beat the West Coast, whether it be San Antonio or OKC. Now, let me say that one more time. The perfect amount of experience and youthfulness. They will defeat all of those little underlings over there on the West Coast, and I'm going to put a lot of money on it. Now, let me get to your comment about the NBA regular season. It does not suck. It is not terrible. And if it is, guess what? It's even more terrible than that. The baseball regular season and the hockey regular season. Are you freaking kidding me? Hockey and baseball are snooze fests, and you got the nerve to talk about the NBA regular season? Are you kidding me? The NBA is the most exciting league. One year, they share it with the NFL. It's either the NBA, NFL. NBA, NFL. So all the NBA needs to do is shave some of their games off. Yeah, maybe 10, maybe 15 games. It's a little bit too long, but so is the baseball season. So is the hockey, especially baseball. The snooze fest. They don't even have a time clock. And you're criticizing the NBA? You're criticizing the NBA? Super. Are you kidding?
1: Hell yes. Hell yes, I am. I'm criticizing the NBA regular season. It's dog crap. Thanks for the call, Super Reside. I expected a little more from a varsity letterman. First off, and I'm not a hockey guy either. I mean, I like hockey, but I'm more of an NBA guy. Over 100 players in the NHL every year play all 82 games. In the NBA, it's less than 10. So there's that. That's just your opinion, man. You can say, I don't like baseball. It's too slow. It's too long. And I don't think it's the length that bugs me about the NBA regular season. Dude, Michael Jordan used to play 82 games every year in that league. I loved it. The regular season mattered. That's why you don't have all these four seeds beating one seeds. 2 years in a row in the East, the one seed has lost to the four. That never happened. It's happened a handful of times. That never would have happened to Michael. No. NBA regular season. Is anybody else going to defend it? After all the regular seasons I love, for me, the NBA does the least for me. I don't know who's playing. I don't know who's trying. I know a third of the league isn't. So half of your games, or I'm sorry, a third of your games are versus an opponent that doesn't want to be there. Why the hell do I want to watch that? Get off it. Boston. Jim in Boston. I love taking calls in Boston.
3: Hey, Johnny B.
1: What's up, bro?
3: So, Johnny, I got a couple of quick things. Danny Manning played for the Terps, too, back in the day. That was, he was a great player.
1: Kansas.
3: As far as So, the Knicks deserve to get the title as far as, you know, the last time they won was 1973. But
1: wow,
3: as far as the, that's a long time, huh? You know, all through the years with Ewing and everybody, they never won it. So they're due for a championship. I mean, this is one of those teams that really, really deserves. Mm-hmm. I'm not a fan of the Knicks, but they deserve it. But as far as the NBA league, yeah, it's horrible. The guys sitting out as many games as they do, the tanking. Like you said, you know, you go to watch a game and two stars are missing and, you know, they're playing half, but whatever. It's just, it's to me, the league has gone way down as far as the regular season. The playoffs are still good because you see the change in the tempo in the game. But it's the regular season, I give or take it. So
1: Jim,
3: I think
1: you're
3: OKC
1: great, that's
3: is going to take
1: call.
3: San Antonio.
1: You got OKC. How many games, Jimmy?
3: I'm going five. That's the number.
1: Okay. That's the number. I agree, Boston. Thanks for the call. I got OKC in 5-2, but yes, the Spurs do scare me. They won 4 out of 5 in the regular season, but yeah, I mean, were you super recede? Were you like telling me we're going to get in a DeLorean and like go back in time to enjoy NBA regular season? Anyway, I love you all. I love that you love to call. I'm Johnny Ballgame on Westwood One Sports Night. A quarterback story. Oh, I love these. Westwood One Sports Night. Download our app.
4: 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The two best players. The matchup we've waited for all season. Spurs, Thunder, Wemby versus SGA. Can San Antonio take down the defending champs? We break it all down on the road to the finals. 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
1: Love it. 310-404-4910, your boy, Ballgame. Damn, dude. OKC isn't favored by as maybe as much as I thought, just on the straight up series price. I think it's minus 235, meaning if you want to win $100 on OKC beating the Spurs, you got to pay 235 to win 100, something that a lot of people will be doing. I mean, usually on OKC for a series, you got to give like 500 to make 100. That 235 is low. That tells me that those guys are thinking, you know what, this could be a series. Absolutely could be. Feel like we're kind of dipping into the future with it a little too, don't you? And I wasn't, you know, I don't remember it, but those for those guys who got Magic Bird vibes in 1979 in Salt Lake City, Utah, at the Huntsman Center in the Indiana State, Michigan State National Championship game, which is still the most watched college basketball game ever. You guys probably got those vibes, right? This Bird Magic thing. And then, my gosh, they go to the two most prominent franchises ever in the sport, and it was on. The only thing that was bad about that is they only got to play twice per year. They met three times in the finals. I wish we would have got more. Pretty crazy to think about that. Because it feels like Wemby versus SGA and the fellas. And, dude, Wemby has fellas, too. Keep the phones ringing. 310-840-4910. I'm Johnny Ballgame. Give me a quick one. It's Westwood One Sports Night. Download that app, you guys.
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1: My producer, Ben Stroder, I need you to write down or type it. I don't think people your age know how to use pens anymore. Loonies, I got five on it. This track right here, Ben, this one you're going to want to put on whatever you have on your Spotify or whatever. We love coming back on Westwood One with a little bit of Loonies, because that's what we are around here. And we're getting ready for the Western Conference Finals just like you. You're either OKC wins or San Antonio wins. You're either it's going to be close or it's not. I'm OKC in five, but I could easily be talked into six. I don't think it gets seven. And if it does, then wow, East San Antonio is ahead of schedule. I think that's what we come to the conclusion of, right? OKC's not worse than they were. They're in their prime, man. If OKC gets beat, it's because San Antonio's really good. And Wemby probably takes the championship belt from SGA. I don't care about the MVP. If Wemby wins this series and beats SGA, will we consider him the best player in the league? Oh, I'm sorry. I know you Knicks fans. You guys still think you got a shot at this thing, and I hope you do. I was talking about all the fan bases left in the NBA and the NHL and like the whole who deserves it more. How about this chapter and that? How about this one? How about this branch off that tree? What would be the biggest deal? Because, you know, going Red Holzman, the Knicks in 73. I'm trying to close my eyes and picture a New York Knicks championship parade in Manhattan. Huh. But then I'm like, well, if the Habs bring Lord Stanley back to Montreal, you will find old, grown, tough men who don't cry a lot cry with Lord Stanley making his way back to Montreal. That would be an enormous deal. Not only that, but just for America's hat in general. I love you, Canada. It would be a big, big deal. Buffalo, get off it. The Sabres have never won a cup. The Bills have never won a Super Bowl. Dude, if the Sabres hoist Lord Stanley, that's a mega deal too. I mean, Vegas and the Golden Knights, Colorado and the Abs, Carolina. Yeah, grown old war vets in the Carolinas are not going to be crying when Lord Stanley in the parade enters the Carolinas. But their fan base is awesome, too. I love watching the Carolina Hurricane games on television as well. Hockey fans might be the best fans. They might be. If you had to be like, yeah, we're the best fans in hockey. They all wear jerseys. Feels like they're super knowledgeable. I could do that. 310-840-4910. Who we got up next? Let's go to UVA. No. How about just Virginia? And Road on the line in Virginia. Where are we going, Road?
2: Road in Virginia, I want to talk about the Miami-Dallas series when LeBron faced in Nowitzki.
1: 2011.
2: I think we didn't watch the same series there. Because you have to realize here that Miami had a small team all the time. And when Dallas hit them with those three big men, 7-footers, Chandler and those guys, Miami couldn't handle that size. It wasn't Dirk Nowitzki. He had just beaten them. Because also at that time here, the West had all the big men. And Dirk, he could never get to the finals. Because he couldn't do the dirty work. Every year, after they beat Miami, here they broke their team up.
1: The Dallas
2: team. Never got back.
1: Dirk was the best player in that series, correct?
2: Dirk was always good here, but in the playoffs here, they lost early because he couldn't do any of the dirty work.
1: Okay, well, let's talk 2011.
2: Derrick Key was good, but here those big men was what Miami couldn't handle. They couldn't handle
1: Thanks
2: those
1: for the call.
2: Big guys.
1: Who, I'm sorry. Didn't mean to cut you off there. The big guy you're talking about, I think, is Tyson Chandler. He was the center on that Mavs team. And they ran with Dirk at the four, stretch four, Sean Marion. I know you're not talking about size with like J.J. Barrera, womp, womp, womp. That Dallas team wasn't any bigger than anything. There's no excuses for that Miami Heat team to have lost that series. They were favored by the smartest basketball people on the planet. Thought Miami was going to win that series. On the planet. It wasn't this huge size factor that I remember. I mean, Miami was running with what they had, the Bosch, Haslam, Joel, Anthony, I think. I don't even know. Yeah, they didn't have any bigs. They had the big three. And Dirk took over that series. And Tyson Chandler was excellent. But he wasn't Mark Eaton down there. 310-840-4910. Keep the calls coming in. Let's go. Western Conference Finals, Eastern Conference Finals. Nobody giving the Cavs a shot, but we just kind of started that conversation. Spider-Man, Jarrett Allen, terrific big. That's the kind of big I want. No ego. He doesn't need a ton of shots. He defends his ass off. He rebounds his ass off. He's a pretty good passer. He's got decent hands and feet. He's probably never going to make an all-star team or more than one. I like how that Cavs team is built. You know, I think they got a shot against the Knicks. I'll give them two wins, but I think New York will win, yes. And I'm excited to see the Knicks in the finals. I remember the 99 series, which is weird because it was against San Antonio, man. And that could be the case this year, too. It's funny how it ends up like that in sports. Like, you finally make a Super Bowl and you're playing, oh, that's the team we played the last time we were in the Super Bowl. Feels like that happens a lot. But Oklahoma City, if they don't win, if San Antonio takes this, my takeaway is they were even further ahead of schedule than we thought. Wemby's 22, man. Can you imagine that man when he's 28 in this league? You look at most NBA careers, the true prime meat best years are like 27 to 30 in the NBA, where you have the smarts, the knowledge, the wherewithal, but enough of the physicality to still be amazing. Upstairs never leaves. It's downstairs. And earlier in your career where you just survive off downstairs and get it done with your athleticism, then slowly but surely it's like it evens out like a scale. And it looks like the best of the best, they're at their best, late 20s. I mean, not for everybody, but for most. I mean, Wemby, trust me, we're not going to... He's probably going to be what he is next year, probably when he's 28 too. If not, that's even scarier. Not that he's going to get huge. But you guys, you remember when Shaq came into the league? Remember how skinny he was? Orlando Shaq? He was like quick. I'm not going to say Wemby's going to, you know, put on muscle like that or size like that, but he'll be bigger. But he'll be smarter. And he'll still have all that athleticism. And I mean, if you're loving the NBA and you're hoping it can get back to tell the stories it told back in the day, that's what it's about, man. You can tell me the players are better. The athletes are better. They are. And tell me all that stuff. The arenas are cooler. You can gamble on the games pretty much in any state. You got all this cool stuff. Apparel is easier to get. Go back and watch a game on TV in the 90s. Not everybody in the arena was wearing jerseys. Like, it's just, there's all this cool stuff. But the stories, in my opinion, just aren't as telling as the 80s and 90s. The NBA told a mean story, man. And it maybe gets back there, and maybe the driving forces are teams like OKC in San Antonio and the flipping Knicks. Yes, I mean, the NBA needs the Knicks right now. Not that it never has, but the Knicks really, I mean, they were dog crap for so long. Now all of a sudden it's like, okay, look at who's left. Cleveland, OKC. Not mega city, San Antonio, very small market considered. Yeah. And then you got New York. Let's get to Dallas. Dave in Dallas. You're with Johnny Ballgame on Westwood One Sports Night. Dave, where are we going, man?
3: Can you hear me? Hello?
1: Yep.
3: I was going to give you some.
1: What you got, Dave?
3: Yeah, you there? You mentioned the Dallas Mavericks, the championship 2011 team. Hello?
1: Yes. Yes.
3: Yeah, sorry about that. Yeah, you mentioned the 2011 team. And I'm going to do a little nostalgia, go back to 2006. And I was impressed for a week, like a lot of the Maverick fans who didn't win it. So keep this in perspective. You mentioned San Antonio. When the Mavs went to San Antonio, Duncan was playing at half speed with that plantar fasciitis. So by the time they got to Phoenix, who was the main guy that got hurt in that series? I'll come back to me in a minute.
1: Steve Nash.
3: No, not Steve Nash. It was a power forward and center. I'll think of his name in a minute. Okay, he was out there, main superstar. So by the time they got to the finals, I think Miami exposed them, number one. Number two, they didn't have an answer. The guards were real small. They didn't have an answer for Dwayne Wade. He was pushing around Devin Harris like a rag doll. And then Avery, which I respect, you know, he's a defensive guy, and he treated his players like friends. Pat Riley took him to school. So that team was not a finals team, in my opinion. The next year, they were a final team. They were better when they won all those games. But Don Nelson, the master, took the student to school. And then they finally won it in 2011. So that's my take on that.
1: I like it, man. Yeah, that's funny because the Mavs, those 2 years they went to the finals, they were both playing Miami. And like completely different Heat teams outside of Dwayne Wade. Different coaches, different players. It's funny how it does work out like that.
3: Yeah, it's just I don't think that 06 team that had the meltdown was not a finals team, I don't think. You know, because I told you, like I said, with Duncan, with that injury, it was Stoudemire. Yeah, he was the one that was out for Phoenix by the time they hit Phoenix.
1: Amari, good call. I was thinking the Steve Nash when he got tossed or hockey checked into the side, but that was another year in another series. I appreciate the call, Dave, on Westwood One Sports Night, 310-840-4910. Yeah, it's crazy you talk about that 2006 Dallas Mavericks team because just yesterday now, a 4 seed beat a 1 seed in a game 7, obviously on the road. The only two times I've seen that happen in modern NBA hoops were in the second round. If it's a 1 versus a 4 and the 1 hosts game 7, it was the 06 Mavericks in the conference semifinals. They beat the Spurs, who were the 1 seed that year. As Dave mentioned, they were limping. The Spurs, the Mavs caught them. The Spurs were out with some injuries, whatnot, whatever the case. But yeah, the 4 seed beat a 1 in a game 7. And then you had yesterday or today, Cleveland, the 4 seed, going to Detroit, the 1 seed, and winning a game 7, and not even just winning the game. I mean, Cavs fan, and good for you, damn it. God, that had to feel good. You hammered them. You murder-faced them. You embarrassed them. You emptied their arena, them. Especially Detroit and Cleveland, you guys. Your fans have been battling in all these different sports for so long. You guys hate each other to begin with. And for Cleveland to get in there and win a game 7 on the road against a 1 seed in round 2, it's like tracking down a cephalopoid on foot. That never happens, Ben Struder. Watch Men in Black. But yeah, man. It's crazy how that happens. 310-840-4910. You're a Wizards fan, aren't you, Benny Boy, the producer over there? Diehard Wizards fan. How does that work? Like, how do you do that? What's fun about that?
4: It's not.
1: What's your favorite part about being a Wizards fan? Favorite part?
4: The fact that they have the first overall pick now.
1: It's the greatest moment in your Wizards fandom history.
4: Outside of John Wall jumping on the scores table in 2017, and pretty much. But the thing with the last 3 years and how bad they've been, they've only won 50 games over the last 3 years. This is what Wizards fans wanted for a very long time. They were reluctant to doing this. They felt like this was the only way for them to ever become relevant again and have a franchise-level player. And the ownership wasn't willing to do it. And finally, after the 2022 season, they'd had enough of trying to be in the middle every single year, being a 35-win team, running Bradley Beal into the ground every single night with a no-trade clause. They tore everything down to the studs, and they've completely rebuilt the infrastructure. This is what the fan base primarily wanted. The results, obviously, are terrible when you look at it from just on the court from 30 feet away, but from a 30,000-foot view, this is what the fan base wanted, and now they have their opportunity to make all of this make sense if they draft the right guy.
1: If you could pick one of your DC teams, one, Benny, and they're going to win the next championship they play in, which team would you pick to win a title? Only one, and they're going to win the next year or this year, wherever they're playing. What team are you going with, professional sports teams in DC that you love?
4: It's obviously the Commanders. We got that first taste of it 2 seasons ago. The first time in my lifetime they were even worth a damn. Under Snyder ownership my entire life, they were so bad. And my dad and all his friends would just tell stories about how good things were. I'm like, are you sure? Are you sure things were ever good? It really doesn't seem like that'd be possible with how this football team has been run for the last 20 years. And like, no, I promise at one point it was actually really good. We used to win Super Bowls a lot, and the team was actually respectable and people liked them. But anyways, you get the first taste of it, and then you get blown out by 30 by a hated division rival in the NFC Championship game. You want to get back to that feeling, and then you go 5-12 the year after that. Jane Daniels, supposed to be your franchise quarterback, has a bunch of injuries. If they can bounce back, I think that'd be the most ideal. I think everybody in this city would go insane if they actually won it all.
1: Damn the NFL's a son of a gun, isn't it? I mean, what giveth and then taketh. I mean, it's so true. It's so true. And that's where he goes. You know, I like you, Ben. You know, he goes NFL. You know, my teams too, like, that's an exercise I'll do with my nerdy friends. You know, if you're a Detroit fan and you like all the Detroit sports teams, but one of them you can pick to win the title that year. I think Detroit fan is an easy peasy with the Lions, but feels like in most towns, what town would it not be the NFL team would be what I would ask. L.A. for sure. L.A. sports fan would take the Lakers, I'm sure, most cases, way over the Rams and certainly the Chargers. But it's interesting to think what town would it not be the NFL. I think in Seattle, if you did this poll with Seattle diehard sports fans, I think they might say Mariners over the Seahawks because, dude, the Seahawks have been to 4 Super Bowls in the last 20 years, won 2 of them. The Mariners are the only team in professional baseball, in Major League Baseball, that has never played in a World Series game. That's it. They got a taste of it last year, losing Game 7 of the ALCS, as you remember, Ben. So Seattle might be one of the rare towns where they pick another sport over the NFL team. But for me, yeah, it's almost like my default button, dude. It's always NFL. It's the best, man. 310-840-4910. Got some good NFL stuff I wanted to get with you. If your team wins the Super Bowl, if I'm assuming you're listening, your team has won the Super Bowl once, right? Let's hope. The next year, that first game, what do you remember about that? Do you remember winning easily? Do you remember pressure? What do you remember about that? I got some interesting factoids I want to talk with that. And SGA MVP. 310-840-4910. Is he now in an elite company? Because I will tell you, what he did yesterday absolutely moves him into that neighborhood. Johnny Ballgame, Westwood One. Go download the Westwood One Sports app.
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1: All right. Ben, ask me how crazy the NFL is.
3: How crazy is it? Tell
1: me. The NFL, how about 54 of the last 56 NFL seasons. That's going back to the merger, okay? At least one team in that league has won its division the year after missing the playoffs. No playoffs, and then the next year you win the division. That's happened 54 times in 56 years. Check this little nugget out. Last year, five teams did this. Five of the eight division champions last year didn't even make the playoffs the year before. Seattle, Chicago, Carolina, New England, and Jacksonville. All division winners, all home for the playoffs the year before. That's why we're loving this league. Who's it going to be this year? You know it's going to be someone. Grab your soapbox, get on there, call 310-840-4910 and tell the world who you got this year. You don't have to put him in the Super Bowl. And I'm not going to laugh at you at all. I'm going to respect you. If you would have called this show 365 days ago and would have said, hey, Ben, it's going to be the Patriots. They're going to win the AFC. Yeah, I know they won three games the year before. I know they got a new coach in Vrabel. I know they got a quarterback who they took second overall, whatever, third overall a couple years ago, and there he is. But they're going to go to the Super Bowl. You would have said, you're crazy. Just stop. Get out of here. You might have got your ass kicked in certain circles of sports fans. But no, it happened. Not to that degree, but the same thing if you would have said about the Seahawks. So this is this league. And we all know, you hear this one every year, too. At least one team has gone worst to first, winning its division the season after finishing last place in the division. Flipped it. That's happened 21 times in the last 24 years. It's like 80%. It happens like every year. So who are you running with this year? The Jets, the Browns, the Titans, the Raiders? Hell no, in my opinion. Sell me on it. But I would say this is not going to happen in the AFC. But again, I would have said that about the Patriots last year, sitting at 3-14, and they went to the Super Bowl. Okay, so it's going to be in the NFC. One of these teams is going to win the division then, 100%. The Giants, the Lions, the Saints, or the Cardinals, one of those teams will win that division. Guys, I'd go with the G-Men. And Philly fan, yeah, I'm sorry. You're dirty. Your laundry's everywhere. Clean yourself up a little bit and I'll be totally in your... Philly probably wins the division. They should. But I think John Harbaugh hits that ground running. And you see first-year coaches... You don't need time to develop. I got to build a culture. Yeah, what Mike Vrabel need to do? Cheat on his wife and win football games. Womp, womp, womp. Yeah, I mean, there's no culture being built in New England. Are you kidding me? It's the opposite of that. And they went to the Super Bowl. I know Ben Strober. The producer doesn't like hearing this because he's still thinking that the Commanders, full health, they're going to be back where they were. beating a 15-2 Lions team on the road. Oh, Lion fan. Piston fan. I'll throw you in there. Same guy. Ah, tough one. We'll get back to the one seeds later, and you'll have your opportunity. Give me the one time or a time your favorite team, dude. You were the one seed in whatever playoffs it was. Baseball, NFL, NBA, hockey, whatever. You were the one, and it didn't work out. You remember those because you glue yourself to the regular season when you're the one seed. If you're the best team in the league, you're watching every game, man. And then you have a stinker in the playoffs, or you find out maybe you wasted, you know, waste your time, but you watched something that really wasn't all that good to begin with, if that's the case. I mean, a third of the games in that league are against teams that don't really want to be there, and they certainly don't want to win. But who's that one seed for you? But yeah, if I had to pick the one, the reason I'm not going Detroit, guys, because Lion fan, you could be saying, dude, stop. We went 9-8 last year. We have the best chance of a team that finished last place last year to win this division. Stop it. I think the Vikings are going to be better than 9-8. How do I not? I mean, I'll give the Packers the 7th seed right now. Ba-dang. Give it to them. Kidding. But they'll be 11-6, 10-7. And then my pick, I think the Bears are going to repeat. And that never happens in that league. I get it. I'll take the bait. Hook, line, and sinker. I think Ben Johnson, year two. Caleb Williams, year two. I think they're going to be better. Their schedule, though, toughest in the league. I've never put a lot of stock into schedule, even though the data is there to worry you. I like what the Bears are doing. But Lion fan, sure. When you were over the only team in this mix who finished last place in their division last year, that was over 500. Lion fan, 9-8. Who would you say, Benny Strober, last place team last year wins the division this year? It's probably going to happen. Where do you see it?
3: Let me pull up exactly who finished last. And there's a couple candidates for each team right here. But let me give me a second to pull it up. There's a couple good candidates, and
1: Benny,
3: it does happen every year.
1: The standings. Come on, Benny. You got to have NFL standings up every second of your life.
3: I know, and I should just remember it off the top of my head. Can I interest you in the Tennessee Titans at all?
1: Okay, let me try to play along here. Okay, the Titans. All right, 3-14. You have Robert Saleh in there with some talent defensively. And say the defense goes to a top 12 level. You bring in Brian Daboll, and let's say he has magic with Cam Ward. The offensive line is terrific. I'm saying this is how it would work. So the running game will be there, which will have the play action rolling and maybe

0: to a 9-8 division title? Maybe.
1: It feels like it. And I think if you look at the last month of the season, last season, I think the Saints were playing the best ball in that division. Tyler Shuck and fantasy owners, you know this. Him and Chris Olave were dialed in. Kellen Moore knows what he's doing. I've covered Kellen a long time. I've interviewed him several times, gotten to know him. We were kind of from same areas and stuff, and he knows what he's doing. He'll put a good offense together. Year one, I mean, they didn't win a game with Spencer Rattler or whatever, and or maybe one game, and then Shuck came in and looked the part, but you're right. The reason I look at that potentially, just because none of those teams finished over 500 last season. You know, Carolina lost its last two. Talk about backing in to a divisional championship. Tampa Bay, you'd think, would be there, and Todd Bowles is under immense pressure, in my opinion. There's one of the hottest seats in the league in Tampa. And he's going to have to potentially win that division. Man, I'm a Stefanski guy. I am. If you go to the playoffs with Dorian Thompson Robinson, PJ Walker, old man Flacco as your quarterback, dude, I'm convinced. And I saw Kevin Stefanski win games in this league with those quarterbacks, man. He has potential in the ATL. Everybody loves those playmakers. See if they can play better defense next year. Try not to give up over 400 points on the season. But yeah, that's going to be a very interesting division. If I'm going around here thinking like, okay, what's the hardest division to predict? Like, might just be the NFC West. Seattle, LA, and San Francisco. Dude, you could pick out of a hat on that. And I don't know if necessarily you could do that. Maybe Bears, Packers, Vikings, Lions. I mean, you might be able to sell somebody on that as well. I think the easiest one is the AFC East. I think most folks, I'm included, think the Patriots will be fine, but they're not 14-3. They're 11-6-ish. And Buffalo, it feels like it's almost not now or never because they just have a new coach in Joe Brady, but it's now for Buffalo. And then KC's sitting there saying, dude, yeah, no, we're still going to run this thing. I love the quarterback action. And that's what I wanted to talk about, too. You know, Fernando Mendoza and the Raiders, the Forgotten five NFL teams that didn't get a standalone primetime game. And I was like, damn, I'd love to see Mendoza. Number one pick, quarterback, Raiders. You can't just give me him on a Thursday against Denver or something. Eh? And I'm going to tell you why. At least why I think. I'm Johnny Ballgame. It's Westwood One Sports Night. Download the Westwood One Sports app.
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1: 310-840-4910. Get in on this. If you remember when your team won a Super Bowl, do you remember if they made the playoffs the following year? Because I saw another interesting nugget. And I know I kind of wondered about this. Maybe I did. Maybe I didn't. I try to fill my brain up with this type of crap because we're sports fans. That's what we do. We remember things that have really no significance to anyone except us in this nerdy little sports world that we all live in. Doesn't matter your age. Once you're in, you're in. Benny, you're in. Welcome. But I saw a stat here that 71% of Super Bowl winners make the playoffs the next year. Kind of interesting. You know the percentage of teams that win a Super Bowl after winning a Super Bowl. It's less than 5. But just getting yourself to the playoffs the next year, 71% of teams. that win a Super Bowl are in the playoffs the next year. This was another interesting one I saw too. That opening week, the week one, the extravaganza that comes with it, since the year 2000, so that's 26 years counting 2000, the Super Bowl champion, check this out, Benny boy, Super Bowl champions are 21-5 in week one. In an NFL where, dude, five bad teams are going to win every single week. Five good teams will lose every single week. If it didn't happen like that, we would all make too much money gambling, and we don't. But that is almost as certain as you get from a gambling standpoint in the NFL. You know, you'll have to risk a lot on the money line, but 21-5 Super Bowl champions are on opening night there. What you got, the Super Bowl rematch on opening night there, Seattle, New England. Benny, you rolling with the Patriots on that game?
13: No.
1: That's going to be an interesting one. But yeah, that's pretty interesting, I thought, that 71% of teams win the Super Bowl. You're in the playoffs the next year. And in the NFL, where we're just talking about all the teams, like, heck, what was it? Six teams last year in the playoffs, guys, weren't in the playoffs the year before. Only 14 teams are in the NFL playoffs now. Six of the teams in the field last year weren't there the year before. I mean, that's crazy. If that's going to happen again, then there's a lot of teams I'm looking at here that just stuff will get in the way. Guys will get hurt. The NFL is one of those sports, too. If you lose your best player, it's tough, especially if you're a quarterback. It's really hard, and you guys know the numbers. 310-840-4910. The storyline in the AFC this year is terrific, by the way. Oh, I mean, I'm not going to be surprised if Patrick Mahomes is Patrick Mahomes and the Chiefs are the Chiefs. That's not going to surprise me. It's not going to surprise me if Josh Allen takes it to another level with Joe Brady. Was this the guy he wanted? Was McDermott somehow, some way holding them back of key moments? I mean, a couple of those plays last year, I know they want that PI or that playback. But this will be the move. This is going to get Josh Allen, who has an 8-7 career playoff record. This is going to get him that bump. He's won one MVP, never been to a Super Bowl. That's a huge storyline for me. And I don't buy this is the biggest year ever for Josh Allen. If it doesn't happen this year, then they'll try next year. And then the next year, and then the next year, and the next year. Stop. Stop with that. But it's interesting to see if these years are going to keep on piling up. And you're going to be one of those guys where it turns into you're in your mid-30s. You've never been to the Super Bowl, and you turn into like a sentimental favorite. I remember John Albert Elway in 1997. Yeah, he lost the first three trips, taking teams that had no business even making the playoffs to Super Bowls, I might add. But there was this sentimental favorite, this sentimental rooting for John Elway in 97, the helicopter game. This one's for John, that game. And is Josh Allen's career going to go there? I don't know, but I'm going to watch. I mean, the only real guy in this list, you know, my upper scale neighborhood, it's Mahomes living by himself. And then Josh Allen, Joe Burrow, and Lamar Jackson are the next step down in the AFC. And of those four, Burrow's the only other one that's even been to a Super Bowl or, you know, had a significant amount of playoff success. Never won an MVP, won comeback player of the year twice. I think Chad Pennington's the only other player that's done that. But he's 5-2, Joe Burrow, career playoff record. 5-2. Josh Allen, 8-7. Get to Lamar in a second. Lamar, two MVPs, same with Mahomes. Never been to a Super Bowl. And this Raven fan is the one thing that bites, and I know. And it's I can't really explain it either. Lamar Jackson, 3-5 career playoff record. 3-5, not good. And I know it's not his fault, but it's the nature of the position, guys. Certainly from a sports radio standpoint. You give the quarterback the praise when they win. You're going to give them the blame when they lose. And in Lamar's case, and Allen, these years are stockpiling. And here's the crazy part, too. We'll get to the calls in a second. Get in on this. 310-840-4910. None of those guys were even in the Super Bowl last year. It was Drake May. Running through the back door like the cheesy 1980s neighborly character. Just getting in there. And then it probably should have been Bo Nix, who's also not in that club. Trevor Lawrence won 13 games. CJ Stroud has been in the playoffs for 3 straight years. And what a game, all 3 years. And the crazy thing is, there's one spot. That's why Dan Marino never got a shot. It's hard. And he played in a really good quarterback era. Just one spot. And all those careers, all these legacies, all these storylines. And that's why I tell you, Fernando Mendoza and our heirs don't get a standalone nationally televised game. What are you going to get rid of? You're going to take Joe Burrow versus Josh Allen off? No. I mean, if you're a big network that gets a standalone game, you want these matchups. You don't want to be the one network that's going to take a game that I would like, Titans Raiders. I'd like to see Cam Ward against Fernando Mendoza. No. Let's get to Ohio. Tim in Ohio, you're on the line. Tim, bring it, man. I bet we're talking football with you. What do you have?
14: I got the Browns winning the division next year.
1: Tell me how, Timmy. Tell me how.
14: I think the coaching's going to be better. I think their defense is already there. I think their offense can only get better. I think the offensive line is going to be better. Rookie right receiver is going to fill some gaps. And that division's just not that good.
1: Well, okay, thanks for the call, Tim. He's got Cleveland being the team that goes from worst to first this season. I like their defense too. Okay. But I don't know that Todd Monken is an improvement over Kevin Stefanski. You know, Jerry Jeudy, Denzel Boston. I'm not sure what else you're doing at receiver. Quinshon Judkins, I like him. The quarterback room, what are we doing there? How about this nug? We got a lot of nuggets tonight. And it's crazy. Since before my producer Benny Boy was born, when the NFL went to 8 divisions, I love the old schools, but no, it went to 8. 4 divisions in each conference, 8 divisions. Ben, there's one team, Benny, one team. Since that year, 2002, when they went there, 2002. Every team in the NFL has won their division at least one time since 2002, except his Cleveland Browns. Isn't that crazy? It's the only team that's never won the division. That'd be a sweet story if it happens. Who is that team? Call 310-840-4910. We're going all night, guys. Let's get it on. Get in on it. This is Westwood One Sports. Johnny Ballgame. 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

0: It's Westwood One Sports Night with Johnny Ballgame.
1: Oh, heck yeah, little ghetto boys. One of the great beats, riffs, hip-hop history right here. Johnny Ballgame, all night long. I gotcha. 310-840-4910. Going to get to the NBA. And you're up, NBA. Here you go. Here's what's in front of you. Millions of sports fans. Millions of NBA fans that are mad at your product. I think you can get them back, man. I think these two series and then the finals, if you get anything there, I think you can get a lot of people back. Big thing for the NBA. So I want to get your thoughts there. And I'm shocked at all the, I guess maybe I'm not, but at all the people that really do believe the winner of the Eastern Conference, most likely the Knicks, has a legit shot against OKC or San Antonio. Absolutely. Kind of surprised by that. Your thoughts on the NBA as well. I got OKC in five, man, and I'm hating the pick. I just keep getting thrown stats in front of my face, but I'm going to ride with it. I don't think the Spurs are there yet. We'll get there. One little takeaway I had from the schedule, though, in the NFL, in the holidays, my gosh. Like, the NFL just went on and just said, you know, holiday season, eh. All we see is people not working, so we're just going to completely pillage Christmas. Santa, yeah, I know, you're a fan, too. Santa's even trying to get home early. It's not just for me, the fact that, you know, they've created a holiday called Thanksgiving Eve, where there's going to be a badass NFL game on. We'll just create a holiday. Cool with me. Nobody's working that night. Everybody's out partying. Get an NFL game on for them. That'll be mega. But it's not just because it's an NFL game. It's Packers-Rams, man. Those teams are in the playoffs every year. And then Thursday. Yeah, we all know you get the three Thanksgiving games now. But it's not just three Thanksgiving games. It's Bears-Lions. It's Birds-Cowboys. And wait, what? Squeeze me? Bills-Chiefs? I'm not eating turkey. I can't fall asleep on the couch for that one. It's like the best two actors in Hollywood right now doing a badass movie together. You're going to see it, man. Mahomes, Allen on Thanksgiving. Like, dude, they could give us Mendoza versus Ward. They could have gave us Raiders, Titans, and Ben Strober, our producer. He'd watch it. He'd love it. But no, they're like, no, we're not going to do that. We're going to give you Bills, Chiefs for the nightcap on Thanksgiving. Oh, yeah, and Black Friday for you folks, yeah. Why don't you wake up and just as a little nightcap, or not even a nightcap, little appetizer for breakfast. Broncos, Steelers, we'll see. But the other four are massive home runs. Not just, oh, there's a game on, cool. Because for me, that was enough. Oh, the game on Christmas, Netflix, cool. All right, sweet. I'm watching. I love the NFL that time of year, man. It's cold out. You're doing the holiday thing. Christmas music in the background. And yes, I got a badass NFL game on my 90-inch TV. Hell yes, please. But no, they went and just gave us the best possible matchups. And I think Christmas might even be better. Like that Thanksgiving lineup, dude, you're done. But Christmas Eve, Texans, Eagles, two teams in the playoffs every year, kind of a weird intra-conference or whatever matchup with big-time teams. Okay, it's a good game. And then here's Christmas. Oh, Santa. Packers, Bears? Both are good? When does that happen? Bills, Broncos? Oh, yes. Josh Allen, Bo Nix, round two? They've met in the playoffs the last 2 years. Buffalo and Denver. Buffalo 1-1, Denver 1-1, and now on Christmas, that's the middle game, Bills Broncos on Christmas. Thank you, Netflix. And then the nightcap, the best matchup in the league. Rams at Seahawks, Christmas. Like, what the, are you serious, NFL? Like, talk about a random Sunday in October. I'm looking there. No, there's good games that week, too. Look at these storylines. I mean, those are not just a game is on. I remember being excited on Christmas Day when the Aloha Bowl was on in college football. I remember thinking that was dope. Sweet, we got a game on. The family's over, it's just on. You got the, I think it was the Aloha Bowl. One bowl game on Christmas. Now, wait, what? We get this triple header? Bears Packers? Bills Broncos? Rams Seahawks? I mean, that's insane, dude. Absolutely insane. Wanted to get to the NBA, 310-840-4910. And what happened yesterday in Detroit? Second time ever, according to our research, that a 4 seed beat a 1 seed in a game 7, obviously on the road. Only other instance, 06, Dirk and the Mavs beat the Spurs. Spurs were the 1 seed in 06. Dallas was the 4 in the semifinals in the West. And Dallas won game 7 in San Antonio. That's how rare that is. And I wanted to ask you. I mean, we have these as sports fans, man. But the time in your life when one of your teams, man, you got it done in the regular season. Not just got it done. Dude, you were the 1 seed in your conference or league. You were the 1 seed. You got the home advantage. You were the 1 seed. That's when the pressure is on as a fan. When you're the 1 and you go into the playoffs, into the tournament, and you're like, okay, we need to win this. We're the 1 seed. Anything but basically a trip to at least the championship round, we're going to regret this. We're going to look back on this forever as fans and Piston fan, Detroit fan. I'll get to you in a second. But those are the ones you remember. Even when you say, well, it was a little fool's gold here and there, it was this. You can pick anything apart in sports, and we do. But to not pick that apart, just know, when your team was the 1 seed and they didn't get it done, we all have that. And then we are panicking. You know, my producer, Ben Stroder, Commanders fan, he said the time of his life was the 2024 NFL NFC playoffs, where the Commanders were, what, the 7 seed that ends up going and winning a couple of games, and especially the Detroit game, which we'll get to. So that was the time of his life. He had zero expectations going into that tournament, the Commanders 2 years ago. Happy to be there, dude. You had a rookie quarterback. Happy to be there. And then you end up getting a couple wins and a place in the conference championship game for the first time since 91. Mark Rippon throwing to Art Monk and Gary Clark and Ricky Sanders, man. Long time ago. And the Commanders were able to check that off and just leave the Cowboys there now. Now they have that in the NFC. Every single team in the NFC has been to a conference championship game before. How about them? We all have those. And the two I think of, and this is the worst, I'll just give you one. I'm a baseball fan, sure, from Seattle. And I remember the summer of 2001. It's like the best summer ever. The Mariners were 116-46. Best record in baseball history. And they lost in the ALCS to a really good dynasty level Yankees team. It was after the 9/11. This was 0-1. They stopped the season for a week, as they should have. And Seattle fans always thought, well, you know, they lost the momentum in that, as they should have. And yeah, that was a weird deal. But that was a team where we were the one, and we needed to win that. And we were way, way, way ahead of everybody else. Didn't happen. And that happens in sports. You have that team. Who is that team for you if you do have that? Because, like, that guy yesterday was Pistons fan. You were the one seed, man, in a doable East. I mean, yeah, you probably would have lost to the Knicks, I guess. But Detroit fans are not thinking that. They're thinking we're the one seed, man. We're certainly getting out of the second round when we force a game seven. And not only that, but you get murder-faced. That was like the worst game seven I've seen in probably not that long, but it felt like a long time. That game sucked. But Detroit fan, right? This one's going to sting with the Pistons. And I don't think it stings as much as the game I was talking about with my producer. What was that, 2024? Detroit Lions are 15-2. They have a bye week. And then they get the Commanders rolling into town and lose. I mean, that happens. NFL, sometimes you have that. You see one seeds go out, one and done. Marty Schottenheimer, ask him. He's done it with a couple of different franchises. You know, we had a call earlier, and this was a great one. The 2011 Green Bay Packers, 15-1, got smoked by the G-Men, a 9-7 Giants team that actually ended up winning the Super Bowl. Only 9-7 Super Bowl champion ever. That Giants team playing their best ball. Hey. But that Packer team, I guarantee you, Packer fan, that's a team in the 2014 team where you puked away that lead in Seattle. Those got to be the two for Packer fans where you thought Mike McCarthy, yep, he would have got it done there. He should have got it done, could have got it done, would have got it done, what didn't. And now we'll see what happens in Pittsburgh. But it feels to me like we all have those teams. We loved them. Because that's the thing. When you're the one seed, that means you had a killer regular season. And if you're a diehard sports fan and you listen to Westwood once, who I know you are, if your team's having a killer regular season, oh, you hop right on. If you're not on already. But when your team's winning, you're watching every night. And then that adds to the pressure. You get to the playoffs, like, dang, man, we're the one seed. Here we go. Come on. And when you don't get there, those are the toughest. And for Detroit fan, that's 2 in 3 years? That's tough, man. You had the Pistons, the one seed. You had the Lions, the one seed. Same town, man. And you lost in what would be the equivalent of the second round in both. I mean, there's a lot of things in sports, guys, that suck. And one of them is having the one seed that doesn't end up at least even getting there. It's tough. But that's what we saw in the NBA. I don't know if a lot of you had Cleveland winning. I don't know if a lot of you had Cleveland winning like that. Because Detroit was just fine with only Cade Cunningham up until this afternoon. But you do look at that roster and you're like, outside of him, who's going to be deadly from scoring? Duncan Robinson. It's like he has to hit 6 threes every game. And he had 13 points or something. Yeah, I mean, that was a massacre. Like, Piston fan will remember that for a long time. And Cavs fan, well done, dude. That never happens to you outside of LeBron. I thought it was the biggest win the Cavs have had without LeBron, maybe ever. You'd have to go back to 1992, the Brad Doherty, Lenny Wilkins, Mark Price, Hot Rod Williams, Larry Nance, Craig Elo team. Ron Harper, that team. They beat Boston, I think, in the second round of the 92 Eastern Conference semis. And then they played the Bulls, Michael and Scotty, in the Eastern Conference finals and either got swept or lost in five games. But you got to go that far back to where the Cavs have been this far when LeBron wasn't a part of it. So I can imagine that town and doing it to Detroit too, because Cleveland and Detroit, those two teams, those two towns have been fighting each other in sports for like over 100 years. Oh, that had to feel good. Those buses that Dan Gilbert paid for. Oh, by the way, oh, Dan Gilbert's going to be doing that again. It's going to cost him a pretty penny to get those tickets at MSG though. I don't think Knicks fans are going to be, that'll be interesting. 310-840-4910. NBA, big, big week for you. I'm Johnny Ballgame. It's Westwood One Sports Night. Be sure to download the Westwood One Sports app.
0: The two best teams, the two best players, the matchup we've waited for all season. Spurs, Thunder, Wemby versus SGA. Can San Antonio take down the defending champs? We break it all down on the road to the finals. Westwood One Sports. This is your home of the Flames.
2: Herbert O plays it behind his back to Anderson, who winds and fires his stop. 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The Flames tie this game at three.
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1: If you guys have caught most of the show, appreciate it. We'll keep it going. But DJ Mondo Hernandez on his game tonight. Best DJ in sports radio. The bumper on Westwood One Sports Night. Certainly with your boy Johnny Ballgame. We aim to please Ben Stroder producing. I'm sorry, is it Strober? I'm sorry, Ben, I looked at that wrong. Say that again, Benny. Turn your mute off. We lost Benny over there. 310-840-4910. Let's get to Oceanside. We got Billy Ray on the line. Billy Ray, what's up, man?
24: How we doing, blood?
1: Loving it, blood. Bring it, Billy Ray.
24: Go check it, man. You know, I'm by way of south side of Chicago, if you hit me one time. And I want to know something from your opinion and your expertise over here on the West Coast. So let me ask you this. If Caleb Williams turn out to be as good as I think he's going to be, y'all think Bears fans going to finally start acting like Packers fans?
1: Great call, Billy Ray. Thank you.
24: We got to get to know each other, man. This ain't gonna be the last time I call. Your listeners gonna start listening more when Billy Ray call in. But go ahead, give me a take.
1: Appreciate you, Billy Ray. Thanks for the call. The Bears, I'm in, guys. I'm in on the Bears. I'm a huge Ben Johnson believer. I think he is as smart as they come. He schemes guys open. Dudes love playing for him. And I think he is perfect for Caleb Williams. Caleb Williams respects him. Caleb Williams, and I think, I don't know, maybe he's just going to be this guy, but I think he's going to tone it down on the risk factor. I do, and Bears fan, you need this. Live to play another down, dude. You're a nightmare with your arm, your mobility, the way he can move within the pocket, yet still find time to get straight and make the throw, or get set, I should say, and make a throw. We all saw the play against the Rams, yeah, but he does that stuff in the pocket, too. And the only thing that was stopping Caleb Williams was Caleb Williams for me. Whether or not he was going to want to be a dude or just a guy. And I think he wants to be a dude, man. And I'm a big believer in Caleb Williams. The only thing that scares me, and it really doesn't typically because I don't buy into the schedule thing. I'm not a schedule guy. But we talked about this earlier. The Bears have the hardest schedule in football, according to the opponent winning percentage of the previous year. Number one, guys. And I'm like, yeah, who cares? Well, if you look at the last 9 years, the team with the toughest schedule going into this season has missed the playoffs 7 times and been under 500 each of those 7 times. And that's the schedule the Bears have. So, dang it. I hope it breaks their way. I'm in. I want to see the Bears matter. I'm a Seahawk fan. I just won a Super Bowl. I'm pretty damn confident in my team right now. I'm not worried that many teams are going to come in to Seattle in mid to late January and give me something. The Bears are a team I think like, oh, if they figure it out, they're going to be really hard to defend. They're smart. Gosh, they got, and Caleb Williams is as gifted as there is. That division, man. Because Lions fan is still trying to hold on. Vikings fan's like, dude, we're going to be way better. We went 9-8 with no quarterback play, man. We're going to be better. Okay. Packers, like I always tease, just book them in the 7th seed right now. They'll be there. 10-7, 11-6. It'll be the 6th or the 7th seed. Book it. 310-840-4910. What say you? But yeah, I think the Bears, I'm going to pick them to win the division. Probably be wrong, but I love Ben Johnson, Caleb Williams, and I like the playmakers around him. I'm not scared that DJ Moore is gone. They didn't even use him anyway. It's fine. Rome will be better. Burden will be better. Yeah. So, yeah, there's, to answer your question, I'm in on the Bears there. 310-840-4910. I did see another interesting fact, too. For fantasy geeks, and I'm one of them. And yes, we're talking fantasy football here. Just think this situation, a rocky marriage. Dude, if you're in one, you're going to want to keep your head on a swivel during the holidays when it comes to your fantasy team. First off, yeah, there's more games on these days than ever. So the fantasy football playoffs for me get a heck of a lot more fun because all the games are spread out. So you'll have a player here on a Wednesday, then he'll have a guy on a Thursday, then the Black Friday game or whatever the case is, 3 on Christmas. So the game is stretched out. But Christmas week, that's week 16 on the NFL calendar in an 18-week schedule. You guys know fantasy geeks. We don't play week 18. Week 17 is your championship round. And week 16 is typically like your semifinals. Week 16 is Christmas. And all the things that come with it. But it's not just that there's games. Guys, think about this. Think of all the players on these teams that will be fantasy starters week in, week out. Rams, Bills, Packers, Bears, Broncos, Seahawks, Eagles. I mean, all those teams playing in the Christmas window, either Christmas Eve or Christmas Day, that's going to be insane. That's why I say if you're in a rocky marriage and you're having a rough fantasy or you're trying to like get out of certain obligations because I get it, yeah, you're in the fantasy playoffs. That's going to be interesting. It falls on that week of the season. It's just going to be a big stretch out week. And I love it for the NFL. Big week for the NBA, dude. I think the NBA's got a shot here. Hockey's cool anyway. It's going to get the same crowd, typically, whatever. The NBA is different for me there. The NBA needs a story to tell. That's why I say, a lot of people out there that don't like today's NBA or certainly the regular season, there just isn't the storyline for them. Nothing that they want to really follow and pay attention to. But I think that's changed, certainly with the playoffs and certainly with these matchups. And I think we got good storylines. And I think the NBA, you can get a lot of people back talking about you, big games. Not that they aren't already, but more so. Because there is, and I have these people in my life, and you do probably too, they're kind of done with the NBA. the regular season lost them, and then they just kind of tippy-toe back in the playoffs, and if their team isn't in it, they're done. The NBA, I think, has, I mean, especially compared to the past eras where, I mean, the Jordan era, get off it. You didn't have to be a Bulls fan. You were watching every single game. You loved the storylines. I think the NBA's got a big opportunity this week. I'm going to tell you all about it. Johnny Ballgame, Westwood One Sports Radio. Download the Westwood One Sports app, guys.
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0: going to break a rule. 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
3: Thanks for the easy E, Mondo.
4: You're the man.
3: SGA. He now has two MVP trophies. Think about that one. Kevin Durant has one from Oklahoma City. So does Russell Westbrook. SGA has two. SGA now has as many MVPs as Tim Duncan. He's 27, SGA, I believe 28-ish. He has more MVPs than Kevin Garnett, Allen Iverson, and the one that will bug me, and this with sports, there are certain things that you can never fix, but they're going to bug the hell out of you forever. One of those for me is that Kobe Bryant has one MVP. One. You know, you think, you know, Kobe's a four-time MVP, but got caught in an era. They gave, you know, Steve Nash was wonderful. He won two. You know, but, you know, Shaq. How about that? Shai Gilgeous-Alexander has more MVP trophies than Shaq. Can I throw in Akeem too? Yep, Dream's only got the one. Karl Malone, two. You get the drift. That's the company SGA is now in. And Wemby's going to be in the way. Maybe Brunson puts together a season if the Knicks win like 60-whatever games and he gets the New York momentum going. Maybe. Maybe Luka has that season. I don't think Joker's getting back. I don't think Giannis is getting back. And I'm talking winning a league MVP level. Feels like it's SGA and Wemby's award to win like the next 6 years. But it's interesting to look at that company. 310-840-4910. Thoughts on it. That SGA, the two MVPs is a really big deal, man. Especially if you get to three, then we don't even go there. And that's just like the megas. And again, it sucks that Kobe only has one. That will piss me off forever. It is what it is. This is the time of the year that the NBA has the window as wide open as it's going to get. Mid-May, Memorial Weekend, into June, school's getting out, kids are home. It's not quite time you sink yourself into a baseball season if you're a casual fan. You can kind of give football a break, even though I have no concept of that. And if you listen to me on the air, you'll be like, yeah, that dude's going to talk football every single show, every single day. I love it. But I dig the basketball scene too. And this time, this is it for the NBA. And here's what you have. You have a matchup that a lot of people are anticipating. You're going to see a lot of. How's it going to be round one? The first ever playoff series, and we expect a ton between SGA and the fellas versus Wemby. And kind of the fellas, Harper, Castle, how far ahead of schedule are they? Like San Antonio, and I know they had their bits and pieces where they even struggled against Minnesota here and there. I know Portland had a 20-point lead on them like three games in a row, lost every game, but yeah. We've seen a couple of dings in the windshield there. But, man, I'm buying. I still think the Thunder are going to win. But I'm buying the storyline because that's where the NBA thrives, the stories, man. And they told a mean-ass story for a long time, dude. In this pocket, before the NFL dominates, baseball's not big enough yet. Hockey's still going to be hockey. It is what it is. It lives, it was fully functioning cold.

0: culture it has and kind of is what it is. Great. Love the hockey geeks too. But this is when the NBA needs to say, dude, stop talking about how crappy our regular season is and look at this. Because this is what we're giving you now. We're giving you like 7'4", two guards, man. Wemby. You know, I asked this question earlier in the program. You know, ask it again. I'll keep asking it. Can the NBA be carried by two small market franchises, San Antonio and Oklahoma City? It's never happened before, but dude, look at these teams. I don't know why it couldn't. We'll see, though. Not media markets for television. So the NBA is saying people in L.A., people in New York, people in Chicago, Miami, Dallas, they're going to watch Spurs and Thunder like they would Lakers, Celtics, Bulls when they're good. I don't think that's going to happen. That's why I ask the question. I don't know. But can the NBA be carried by small market franchises? The NFL can. It's impervious. LaDainian Tomlinson, Fantasy Guys, was a god. He played in San Diego. He didn't even have a team anymore. He was the biggest star in the league. Happens all the time in football. Patrick Mahomes, Josh Allen, where are they playing? Throw in a Joe Burrow. Doesn't matter where you play in that league. Everybody follows you on a national level. The NBA doesn't have that. And the trouble, and it owns it. It better. Your regular season sucks. You got a 30-year league that doesn't give a rip. They give a rip in losing. Like my producer over there, Benny Boy Strober. He's a diehard Wizards fan. He hasn't been this happy in a decade. He's got the number one pick, AJ DeBonsa. As soon as he finds out what number, he's going to buy the jersey, as he should. But that doesn't help your regular season, man, when that's the pot of gold at the end of the rainbow for a third of the league. Is an 18-year-old playing in Provo, Utah. All respect to BYU. That's the nature of college sports now. If you have the money, you'll get them. Storylines. NBA. Benny, let's check in. The one storyline for you, Eastern Conference Finals, Western Conference Finals, NBA, this time of the year. What's in your head, dude?
1: The whole NBA playoffs to me was never about, is OKC going to repeat? Is somebody from the Eastern Conference going to dethrone somebody from the West? The whole playoffs has been about Victor Wembanyama and how would he perform in his first NBA playoffs. And he's lived up to all the hype and then some. If he can actually get past OKC, I don't think he does. I think they give him a six-game series, which would be respectable for, you know, where the Spurs currently are and their timeline, young team ascending still. It's been all about Wemby this entire postseason, how he was going to perform, because this is the new face of the NBA. And you talk about small market teams, like, are they going to be able to carry the league? If you have the marketable star that Victor Wembanyama is, you absolutely do. Washington Wizards games didn't have a lot of people at them this year, but when the Spurs were in town, I'd never seen so many people at a game in the last 3 years, where people were there hours before the game just to hope to see him warm up. That's the kind of star he is. The NBA is driven by star power, individual players. It's not even necessarily about team success. If you have the individual star player, it's going to drive it.
0: Do you think that can happen in Oklahoma City and San Antonio? I mean, we'll say, well, what about the last Spurs dynasty? True, legit. But you also had the Shaq-Kobe thing going on, too. And the NBA could live off of that, and the Spurs were fine, too. That Spurs dynasty, and I'll even call it that, never carried the league. And if you think it did, it didn't, man. No, it didn't carry the league. It was terrific. I love those teams. It never carried the league. So that's why I asked the question if it can happen, because in the NBA, typically, you know, those stars have to go coastal and they got to get to the big brands. And I hope that's not the case for this, because what we have, and you're right, dude, and it bugs me when I hear, like, hey, slow your roll on Wemby. Let him earn this. Let him do it. Come on, slow your roll. Don't be comparing him yet. Why? I saw LeBron play when he was a teenager. I said, okay, he's like, I remember the Sacramento game. I remember Sean Elliott was on the call. Look it up. And I remember Sean Elliott on the call, Cleveland at Sacramento on that opening night, said, I've watched this kid for 10 minutes, and he's already my favorite player in the league. I never forgot that Sean Elliott said that. And I thought the same damn thing when I first saw LeBron. I didn't slow my roll. No, I didn't slow my roll when Kobe was starting in the All-Star game in 1998 as an 18-year-old. Hell no. I'm not slowing my roll. And now I see a 7'4", two-guard, who's coachable. Mega coachable, who's friendly, whose teammates adore him, have his back. It's so weird because he's Duncan-ish. It's so kind of Tim Duncan here, but there's no admiral to be like, here's how we do things. So he's doing it himself. And I'm not slowing my roll. The guy is the next player on the evolution chart of basketball to the right of LeBron James. I remember saying on the radio for years and years and years, we're never going to see LeBron again. Never, never, never, never. Dude, okay, maybe we won't. But is this Wemby thing better? He's 7'4", and he's athletic like a guard. I mean, I love LeBron. I think he's the physical specimen of NBA history. Karl Malone, back in the day, too, the way he would run the floor in hammer dunks. Sean Kemp coming into the league when he did. His dunks still hold up. Vince, you get it? But, yeah, I'm not slowing my roll, man. Like, this guy's legit. Even if they lose, I think they're going to lose in 5 games. I don't think they're ready for this kind of party. It's OKC minus 235. And if you pay attention to that stuff, dude, that's a low number for OKC, man, on a series price. That's saying, okay, you got a shot here because typically if you're going to bet San Antonio to win this series, you put $100 on it, you'll win 235. Don't even like that. Like, if I'm going to bet San Antonio to win this series, I want plus 700, man. And you're not even getting close to that. But that's those people saying, yeah, they know what they're doing. And I'm interested. And I get it. San Antonio won 4 of the 5 matchups. Jalen Williams played in 4 of them. OKC wasn't all that beat up, but I'll take that they were. I just take it's the NBA regular season. Really? I can't. That's like bringing, you know, that's bringing a butter knife to a machete fight. Saying, yeah, but in the regular season here, no, that argument doesn't get in my playoff door. I still think Oklahoma City's going to hold them off. I think they win in 5. But, man, if I'm wrong, and I hope I am, and I usually am, that's going to be a killer series. Ben, you got 6. You got OKC in 6. What about the East? I haven't heard, we've had, 1 or 2 people think Cleveland has a shot so far. Everybody is in with the Knicks, and I am, too. And maybe in 6, maybe 5. I don't know. I like the Knicks, too. Ben, are you a Cavs guy in this one?
1: No, I'm surprised that Cleveland made it as far as they did. I thought after the first 2 games of the series with Detroit, where they were just getting punked all night long, that series was over. Mm. I ended up being wrong about that. But Harden had a typical Game 7 James Harden, not great playoff game tonight. It was a plus 32 because of how much they won the game by. I don't believe in that tandem between Mitchell and Harden. They've got to the conference finals, which is a big accomplishment for that city, for that team as well. But I don't think they have the power they need to get by New York. I think New York's a little bit more physical than they need to be. They match up a little bit better defensively outside of Brunson, who's a little bit of a liability, I guess, on the perimeter. I just like New York in the series. It feels like if there's ever a year where New York's going to get to the finals, it's this year.
0: Dude, when the Garden was Eden, you know, you might get those feels again, Knicks fans. And I can't even imagine what those tickets are going to be going for. The organ, like I always say, I love watching games in Madison Square Garden. You hear the organ. It's kind of old school. And that crowd, You know, I hate, like, you know, saying, oh, poor New York sports fan. I've never been that guy. I mean, I'm a Northwest guy. You know, I grew up, my teams were never good. We were all out in the middle of nowhere, basically Alaska, you know, and the New York guys and all this stuff. But, you know, Knicks fan, there's like, it's now going on like two generations of Knicks fan. Certainly, if you're talking titles, three generations, 70 and 73 for the Knicks. And even the finals, 99, Chris Childs, Charlie Ward, Spree, LJ, Allen Houston, yes. Jeff Van Gundy holding on for dear life to Alonzo Mourning's leg. Like that far back. My man Anthony Mason not taking any crap. God, I love those Knicks teams. Knicks fan, you know this. I loved it. You built the team. It was one superstar and like, and I say this in a positive way. It was one superstar and like seven goons, man. And Pat Riley said, dude, we're not going to beat Michael and Scotty at basketball. So we need to beat the hell out of them and be physical. And you had Ewing, you had, oh, I mean, the greatest tough guy trio I have ever seen. It's Charles Oakley, Anthony Mason, and the stinking X-Man. And all three of those guys were on those Knicks teams with Patrick Ewing, the star. And then you had the goons around him. John Starks was a tough guy guard. He was playing in the CBA. Starks came from nowhere like Anthony Mason. Chris Childs was a tough guy. Chris Childs was a CBA player too. Punched Kobe in the face. I've interviewed Chris Childs. He said their practices and those Knicks teams. Chris Childs told me those practices would get physical. Yeah, like he said that. I would love the Knicks to be a cool story again. Because those teams, dude. You know, Doc Rivers or Derek Harper at point guard. Pat Riley did an excellent job of finding that aging point guard with just enough gas left. They break Greg Anthony off the bench. Those were fun-ass teams. Ewing was the superstar. God, that baseline fadeaway in the garden. Ugh. Just beautiful. NBA, big week. Big next 2 weeks. We're all watching these two series, man. This is your opportunity to get a lot of people back, in my opinion, that trash you. Because, yes, your regular season sucks. But if you can nail it in the playoffs, and I'm not saying you have so far, that round that we just witnessed, that wasn't a good second round. You got one game seven, and it was a murder face blowout. It wasn't fun. But this is the pocket right now, NBA. You're going to have a game basically on every night, rotation, one game, everybody watching. Tell the stories, NBA, that you told so well for so long. Get it back. You know, OKC versus New York, San Antonio versus New York, heck, Cleveland. Can you imagine Cleveland versus OKC for the ratings? That'd be like Milwaukee Phoenix. A couple years ago. Nice job, Benny. Well done. Good working with you, man.
1: You as well, brother.
0: Mondo Hernandez, let's keep it going all morning. I'm Johnny Ballgame, guys. Love it. 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

0: Wayne in the house. All the way until, what is it, 6 a.m. Eastern time? Right here, I got you. I got you for 2 weeks, Bender. 2 weeks. The rest of your natural or born life. If you don't shut up right now, 310-840-4910. Good stuff. If you're just listening to me for the first time, I'm all over the place. Love quoting movies, talking music, and my whole life is sports, man. And I just love telling stories and talking about back in the day and talking about the future. And we'll get to the calls in a second, but I do want to say this. Like, the NBA, I'll tell you, NBA, you're up, man. Like, this is a monster next couple weeks for you. You can get a lot of people back, man. You can't have these turd nugget series like last round, though. But I don't know if we're going to have that. The NBA, guys, I mean, you got hockey, which is great. But hockey has a niche following, and they're never going to compare with NBA ratings. NBA can kick ass in ratings, potentially. And they need to figure this out, and I hope they have. Because in a sport where the major markets dominate, the coasts dominate, the whole league, man, outside of the Duncan era Spurs, really, to find consistent, like a dynasty type of thing in the NBA. You got to be that big time market. And if you have a star that's not in that market, remember Carmelo Anthony at Denver's just not big enough for me. I can't be Melo here in Denver. I just can't do it. So, okay, go to the Knicks. Like, that happens in the NBA. That doesn't happen in the NFL unless the NFL team does something to piss the player off where he's like, I can't be here anymore. But can the NBA, can small market franchise carry this league? Can one? Can some? Well, we're going to find out, dude, because OKC and the San Antonio Spurs are going nowhere, man. Dude, this is like, what, 80, 81, when Bird and Magic were just getting on the scene, and you were like, oh, I'm sure I don't remember, but I'm sure people who remember the league then were like, okay, yeah, these teams, Bird and Magic, they're going to be good for a long time. That's it. And I look at that with the Spurs and OKC and say, ooh, okay. Small markets, can they carry this league? I mean, gosh, the communication device, just the world of communication we have now tells me that it can. That OKC and San Antonio, if they are the next two juggernauts, let's just say for kicks and gigs, the next 10 championships, let's say six of them are won by one of those two teams. Six of them. And they have that era. Well, then they're going to carry the NBA the next decade, and they're playing in two of the smallest television markets in the league. I mean, or is it just a matter of time until, yep, Wemby's a Celtic, SGA's a Laker, and all is well again? I hope not. And again, you know where I'm from. I hate the OK City Thunder. I respect the hell out of them, though, and they're good. Tip of the cap, man. Keep winning titles. Wow, I think they will. But NBA, you're up, dude. And there is a team in a mega market that probably has a bunch of fans screaming at their radio now saying, bo, bo, bo, bo, bo, ball game. It's not just about the small markets the next 10 years. We're going to figure into this thing, too. Let's get back to the hotline. Paul in Westfield. You're first up, Paulie. Paulie, let's talk. Where are we going on the NBA? Bring it.
1: I will tell you where we are going. This is specific and prolific. You are at a watershed moment. I mentioned this when I heard you experts like yourself. Don't forget Mr. Robinson of San Antonio. They didn't go anywhere like Sean Kemp because you can't win with one superstar. You need a team, five in basketball. And this is what we're witnessing. And this is serious. For people who remember Blockbuster, not anymore, it's going to all mobile phone. And the small market doesn't matter because now it's an international phone where the as we all know, I think it's a 900 to watch every San Antonio game, and I think 1300 to watch every other game. And this is the best part. This NBA, what we're about to witness, this is so awesome, because when San Antonio and Oklahoma, whoever, knocks each other's head off, that's Ali Foreman. Now, New York looks like Tyson, because this is a team that, in simple one sentence, they go from a good shot to a better shot to you can't beat them shot with Brunson. They're like an assassin. And this is going to be one of the wickedest ways to get to the finals, and probably one of the best finals we've seen in a long time, really. That's the truth.
0: Paulie, are you, the Knicks just going to handle the Cavs? You see that?
1: Well, and then, of course, then there's the flukes, the specifics, and then the referees. You know, keep the human ego out of it and let talent win. And if they keep it clean and play, I don't see anyone stopping the Knicks. I mean, that team is wicked. I remember when Patrick Ewing played with them, but and it's, again, remember Sean Kemp, Mr. Robinson, Duncan, Carl the Mailman Malone. You need Jordan Grant. You need Mikael Bird Parrish. You need a triangle,
0: yep.
1: Which is now we're witnessing. But the Knicks have a triangle plus two. They're like the dream team I thought Boston was going to be in, is it?
0: Hey, thanks for the call, Paulie. And I would recommend taking a gander at OKC's roster, too. They have one of those to a higher level. I love that the Knicks are a part of this thing with the Cavs, Thunder, right? And Spurs. Oh, you know the network executives are thanking the Knicks for the first time ever. 100%. And you're right on the communication. Maybe it's different now, where small market franchises can carry this league. Maybe it's ready for that. Like, for example, I could pick up my phone right now and I could FaceTime my brother who is on the Statue of Liberty or walking on the Great Wall of China. He could be in Madrid, Spain, running with the Bulls. And he could be FaceTiming me saying, holy shnikes, I'm running with the Bulls, dude. Like, yeah, you can do that now. It's Back to the Future too, dude. Marty McFly walking in his house. Looks at the TV. I want channel 62, 48, 71, 13, 12. I mean, I do that. Sweet, man. So maybe it is different where you don't need the big markets to carry this league. This league's in a tough spot, man, because the regular season sucks. And I don't even want to take calls telling me it doesn't. What are you, a lobbyist? The regular season sucks. But if the playoffs kick ass, sea bass, then dude, I think you're okay. You can survive. And then the NBA offseason is tremendous. Like there's nothing going on in July except NBA free agency. It's crazy, really. So that's where the NBA's pocket fits in. But dude, you got to do better in the regular season, just a little, in my opinion. But this week, these next 3-4 weeks, this next month, yeah, NBA, you're up. Bring it. Kick some ass, dude. Make these games mega exciting. I mean, can OKC San Antonio guys just be a classic? I know it will at some point, but I don't know if Wemby at 22 is ready to win this series. And I know they win in the regular season 4 out of 5 times. And the Jalen Williams, played in, I think, 4 of the 5. So OKC fan, don't give me, well, hey, we were in full health. No, no excuses. The NBA regular season sucks. We all know it. So, yeah, take what you want from an NBA regular season game. For me, I don't take much. I have OKC winning this series, and I'll be honest, 5 games. They haven't lost yet. Remember, last week, my whole spin on this show was, dude, can OKC do 16-0? Can they get there? Can they not lose a game? No NBA team has ever done that in the modern era, guys. Moses Malone, He called it. They lost one. Shaq and Kobe. Eric Snow's buzzer beater, game one. Allen Iverson stepping over Tyronn Lue. They stole one. That was the only game Shaq and Kobe lost in the 0-1 playoffs, guys. They were 15-1. Remember, they only played five-game first-round series then, so 15-1. No one's ever done that. And I don't think they're going to sweep San Antonio. Wemby's just... And the rest of the team has almost been more impressive. Mitch Johnson has done a hell of a job with that Spurs roster. Those young players are playing way better now than they were 4 months ago. 100%. I'm looking like that now thinking, man, am I an idiot? Still thinking it's cruise control for the Thunder? Maybe I need to take another look here. But no, I'm going to stick with where I was. Thunder in five. And I'm going to disagree with Paulie on that one. I do not have the Knicks beating either team in the West. And Paulie, you said this could be one of the great finals series ever. I'm not there yet either. If it is, hell yeah. I'm not going to root against it. Of course I want one. But I don't know if this Knicks team is ready for that type of party over there with Wemby and the OKC group. We'll see. I mean, I love the Oregon. I've never been to MSG, sadly. But man, there's certain arenas that even through your TV, even my 100-inch TV, right? You feel like you're in the damn arena. When that Oregon gets going at MSG in a big playoff game, that is storytelling, dude. That's why we watch all this stuff. It's terrific. NBA, you're up, man. 310-840-4910. What you got? Get in on this. Let's get to Michigan. I appreciate Michigan folks calling in. A tough time when you're the one seed and you lose in the second round, whatever sport it is, basketball, baseball, hockey, NFL, it sucks. You spend the whole year rooting for your team because you're good and you're the one seed and you invest, and then this happens. It's Mr. Positive, though, so I'm guessing we'll probably go in a better direction. Mr. Positive, welcome to the Johnny Ballgame on Westwood One. What you got, bud?
2: Oh, my God, Johnny Ballgame. Boom, shakalaka. Everybody go for your dreams. Oh, my God, we're devastated. Oh, my God, we're crying. We can't believe this. They come to our house and they destroy us. We could be in the middle of a lake and we could shoot the ball and we couldn't even hit the lake. We couldn't even hit the water. This is just devastating, Johnny Ballgame. We're crying. We're wailing. We cannot believe this. I mean, look at this. The Red Wings are no good. The Tigers are no good. The Pistons get blown out. You should see what, I mean, we're crying. We're devastated. The Lions will be average at best. And I mean, what can we do, Johnny Ballgame? And when you talk about music, and I know that you do, and you know who my hero is, it's King Elvis. And it's Elvis versus Michael Jackson, and King Elvis always wins. King Elvis is the most socially significant revolutionary music figure of the 20th century. Jackson is great. But Johnny Ballgame, help us. What do we do? What do we do for the offseason? Kate can't do it all. He looked exhausted. He had 1 point in the second half. Oh, my God. What? Jesus. I mean, come on. Come on, Johnny. What do we do, buddy? What do we do? Tell Michigan and all my Warriors to go for their dreams. And what does Michigan and the Pistons have to do to become a better team next year? What do they have to do?
0: Thanks for the call. Tough time being a Detroit sports fan. Thank you for the call. Love you back. Yeah, I mean, it's like your pets' heads are falling off, Detroit fan. Pistons were the one seed. They're out in round two. And he said, Tigers suck. Red Wings suck. Dan Campbell is now calling plays when we lost Ben Johnson. Yeah, our pets' heads are falling off, man. We got to get out of this town, Harry. We got to get to Aspen. I'm with you, man. I wish I could say something. Now, the obvious. Anybody who watches the Pistons knows it's not enough. It was enough in the regular season and great. It wasn't enough. So make it enough. Let's get to Miami. I wonder what the weather's like there in South Beach right now. Mark's on the line in Miami. Now he's with Johnny Ballgame on Westwood One. Mark, tell me about the NBA. What's going to happen? What you got, dude?
3: What's going on? Yeah, I disagree with you. Your thoughts. OKC is a fantastic team, but I just I think they're very beatable. The reason why I feel like the Spurs are going to beat them is because you need to be a big physical team. You have to have outside shooting, and you have to have elite defense. And the Spurs have all three of those components. And guys like Stephon Castle, to me, is the X factor. I think he can do just enough. Obviously, he's not as good as SGA, but I think he can do just enough to make SGA work enough. As you see, why these praises, they really struggled. And I think if Halliburton doesn't tear his Achilles in the third quarter, I don't even think they beat the Pacers, which were a much less talented team than them in the finals. So this Spurs team, I think you have to have the shooting. They have Stephon Castle. They don't rely just on Wemby. They have Sharp. They have an elite bench. And so they can lock you down defensively. And so if you want to play a half-court game, I think that's the way you beat OKC, because they're going to try to run and gun. And with the way that the Spurs can play defense, that can just limit their ability to go up and down. And I don't think Chet Holmgren is going to get those easy putbacks and dunks he's getting in the Phoenix and Lakers series with Wemby in the paint there. So I really like the Spurs. I think it's going to go six, and I feel like the Spurs are riled up. I know they're a young team, and everybody thinks that you have to take your lumps before you get to the finals, but I just think they're locked and loaded, and you've seen this team. They haven't been phased at all, and I feel like Wemby is going to take that next elevation bump, and I think it's going to be a great series, but I think it's going to be a tight Nick game series in each game, but I think the Spurs will do just enough to knock them out. And long-term, this is going to be a battle, 1-2 punch in the West, but I think it's going to be a great rivalry for years to come. So that's just my thoughts, but don't sleep on the Spurs. I think the Spurs are going to knock them out. And in the Eastern Conference, I think it's going to go seven. The Cavs are a lot better than people think. I think the Knicks are going to prevail in seven. The Cavs are really hot. I think Donovan Mitchell, you see, can take over a game. But I think with the way Brunson is really playing, lights out, I think it's going to be a Spurs-Knicks finals, in my thoughts. I'll take your thoughts on that. Thanks for the time.
0: Hey, that was a hell of a call. Mark in Miami. Die-hard sports fans, listen to Westwood One Sports Radio. Great stuff. 310-840-4910. They're beatable. They haven't been beat yet in the playoffs. I know they haven't played much. I'll give you that. Elite defense. Look, I think the Spurs offense is what is scaring Oklahoma City more than the Spurs defense, because OKC feasts off poor offensive play. And if the Spurs can be steady on offense, Oklahoma City's not going to be able to turn it into a track meet. I know it's easier said than done. No one can do it. Maybe the Spurs can. Outside shooting, OKC's the one great team that doesn't rely on the outside shot to win games. Like so many other teams in the NBA, like if they have a crappy night shooting threes, good luck. OKC, no. Didn't they get more twos than any team in the league this year? I can't remember. Or free throws? I mean, they don't just sit there and nail you with threes. They get out. They run. But I think the Spurs offense can, in a sense, be its defense and make OKC beat you in half court. However, then all that means is SGA is going to live at the free throw line. I'm trying to think who they put on SGA. Would you dare put Wemby on him? Don't call me an idiot. Do you remember when Phil Jackson used to put Scottie Pippen on the other team's point guard and it flipped the series? Phil Jackson was a master at that. He'd have Scottie Pippen guard John Stockton and just shut out Utah. Scottie Pippen was the greatest perimeter defender, I think, in the history of the league. And he would just maul smaller point guards. Gary Payton in the finals. John Stockton in the finals. Mark Jackson on a really good Pacers team. Phil put Scotty on him. And Mark Jackson struggled to move the ball up the court. Go back and look. I just wonder. I know, who's going to guard Holmgren? I get it. I just wonder what SGA would score if Wemby was on him for 48. Just with his length. Probably won't see it. Just saying. Hey, if you are holding, we're going to get to you right when we come back. I'm Johnny Ballgame, Westwood One Sports Night. Download that app.
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5: We have not really talked at length about, although we have mentioned them in these conversations, Yegor Sharangovich and Martin Pospisil, the two guys that, you know, we have not spoken at length about. But are they not just as difficult to find like a very clear-cut fit for as any of the other guys we talked about? Huberdeau's got the injury. Zeri, we're not sure, you know, where it's going to go next year. And then Sharangovich and Pospisil, I think just as difficult to be like, well, that's clearly where he fits, or that's clearly the center he should play with, or that's clearly the role that he should be in.
6: You know, I have a harder time with Sharangovich than I do with Pospisil, which is interesting because Pospisil was coming off of a really disappointing year and is going into year one of a new contract extension that right now doesn't look very good if the results are anything like they were last season. And I know there was injury mixed in there, but that's part of the problem with Martin Pospisil in a sense, Pat, is that he hasn't been able to be in the lineup consistently enough to be effective or to live up to that contract. I think I can pretty firmly say a bottom six role for Martin Pospisil when he's healthy. And when he's feeling his best, he can affect the game. He can be a pest. He can be a good speed addition to this team for sure. Get in on the forecheck, create a little bit of havoc, and do his thing in that role. I feel pretty confident saying that. Sharangovich, I have almost no idea right now. Like, if you were to tell me day one, training camp, put together your night one lines based on everybody who's here and available and ready to go, I don't know that I could tell you where Sharangovich would be or if he'd be in the lineup night one. And that's concerning for a lot of different reasons.
5: I kind of, and I understand what you're saying when it comes to, you know, like you have a better idea as to Pospisil and Sharangovich. Easy, Steinberg. And I agree with you. I don't know why all of a sudden I just decided to hit play while I was still talking. I agree with you. Like, I think it is easier to find a spot for Pospisil, but the area that they are very, very similar to me is that I don't know if I necessarily can definitively say either guy is in my ideal opening night lineup right now. And I think both guys are entering training camp is like, okay, you got to prove that you should be an everyday guy with the team. And that's where I see a lot of the similarities between the two guys. Let's start with Sharangovich. Great first, after a bad month or two to start his Flames career, like the final December on in his first year as a member of the Flames, really good. He ends up scoring more than 30 goals and has himself a really nice year, earns himself a contract that, as you mentioned, has not aged so well. He finished off the one contract, and then this past year was the first year of his current contract, which pays him $5.75 million per and still has 4 years left on it. If you're the Flames, you need to find a way to make the best of this right now. And you need to find a way to, for the time being, maximize what you're getting out of Sharangovich. And that's whether or not he's going to remain on the team long term or whether or not there's going to be another place for him. The only way either of those things are really going to happen in a positive manner is if you maximize him and what he's capable of a little bit more. Let's start by hearing from Yegor Sharangovich. He spoke at the end of the season about his year, his frustrations, and his kind of his approach and thought process heading into the offseason.
7: Yeah, sometimes in the season I was like feeling good, you know, finding my game back and drop back, you know, to the not really good game, and it's my like second season already, and you know, I just need to go in the summer and, you know, take a rest by my head first and, you know, have a good training, like good training plan, and just working hard in the summer and come back stronger.
8: So you'll change things up a little bit maybe?
7: Yeah. I will change it with my fitness coach. Like, I will work this year with Rick, with our coach, and we'll see what's happening.
9: you know, frustration level? Like, were you managing that throughout the year? Like, at different times, like, where you, you know, maybe felt more frustrated than others at different points?
7: Yeah, I know. It's first, like, I had a slow start again, like last year, like, first year in Calgary, you know. And because I think me, I changed something in the summer, because it's really, like, sad when I had a slow start, you know, and you're frustrating by for yourself. And I said, just need to work really hard in the summer and find my game back.
5: So that was Yegor Sharangovich at the end of the season.
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0: 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We'll get to these calls here in a second. Is there a fan base left, NBA or NHL, that you would say, you know what, they're the most deserving? Of all the fan bases left, that fan base, they deserve it. Talk about that a little bit later, too. Let's get to Fort Worth, Texas, and knock out some of these phone calls on Westwood One. Tabor, you're first up. You want to go NBA playoffs? Tabor, go for it, man. What you got?
1: Yes, sir. I've been listening all day, and I think it's kind of wild that nobody saw the commercial yesterday's during the game. They already had Cavaliers and Knicks playing each other next Sunday for game one. So I don't know if it was a TV slip-up or if they were showing the script right in front of our faces or what. Am I the only one that saw that? It was all over Instagram yesterday.
0: Damn.
1: I got
0: unless the Pistons were in on it, I won't buy it. Because, look, the refs didn't need to help Cleveland at all today. We all watched that game. The Pistons no-showed that sucker. So unless Detroit was saying we're going to lose this on purpose and the networks got tipped off, and I'm playing along with you here, Tabor. I think it would be a network slip-up. It's a bad slip-up, though. I didn't see that, dude. Dang.
1: Dude,
0: is it all over social media?
1: The video. What's your Instagram handle? I can send it to you.
0: Yeah, that's at Johnny Ball Game. KTIK, like the radio station. Johnny Ballgame _ KTIK. John Mallory, type me in, you'll find me. But I'd love to see that. And thanks for the call. Fort Worth, Texas.
1: Yes,
0: I didn't see that, man. Great stuff. Anybody else in on that? I mean, I've never and ever been a rigged guy where, you know, sports doesn't. I'm not into that, but I mean, I'm just saying it hasn't happened. Of course it's happened. Let's get to, I need an inner city perspective here. Let's get to Super Reside, one of our local callers here on Sunday nights on Westwood One with Johnny Ballgame. We lost Super Reside. Thank you for the info on that. 310-840-4910, dude. OKC's not a deserving fan base. They won it last year. San Antonio had the Duncan era. Get off it. Knicks fan, I'll listen. Cavs fan, I'll listen. The LeBron thing was very emotional. If the Cavs could ever get a title without LeBron, but LeBron's still in the league, that'd be huge for them. And I've destroyed Dan Gilbert over the years on radio shows I've been on, but that was a really cool move he did today. That was spot on. That was heads up. He put, what, five buses filled with Cavs fans, paid for everything, took them to the game. I was watching the beginning of the game, and I saw all these fans get off the bus. I'm like, this is exactly what I thought. Oh, those fans are going to be in a bad mood driving home. What do I know? That was the best bus ride home ever for those Cavs fans. Had to have been. I mean, Buffalo in hockey, Montreal in hockey, that's still round two. But some of those fan bases, mega. I mean, I don't love hockey, but I like watching Montreal Canadiens games on my television. That's a spectacle, dude. But yeah, let me know. 310-840-4910. Producer Ben Stroder. A little Benny boy check-in here. You're a Terp, huh, Ben? You went to Maryland. Basketball games must have been fun when you were in college. You go to a bunch of them?
2: Yeah, called a bunch of them on the student radio as well. My senior year was the Crab 5 year with Derek Queen and one of the best starting lineups in the country. I was out there for the Sweet 16, called the game in San Francisco with all the drama surrounding Kevin Willard at the time. It was a fun year, despite the ending.
0: Wow, there you go. Yeah. I mean, they love it. I mean, when the Terps are bitching, I mean, that student section, that whole thing. I remember back in the day when it wasn't long. It was like a 2 or 3 year stretch where Gary Williams versus Mike Krzyzewski was like almost the best matchup you could get in college basketball. And that Maryland team, I mean, they gave Duke all it could handle. They won their natty. That was in a really good Duke era, too. Like Jay Williams, Duhon era, really good Duke players on those teams. And those Maryland players, you know, were really, really good, too. What was it, like Lonnie Baxter and those guys, Chris Wilcox.
2: Juan Dixon, Steve Blake.
0: Steve Blake, yeah, that was a good team, man. That must have been a fun place to go to college over there. Are you OKC, San Antonio, looking at this series? I'm getting more San Antonio love tonight from the listeners than OKC love. I just got to do a little pit stop and check in with producer Benny over here. I don't think we've had one caller or anybody join the program who said, yeah, OKC's going to win this series. I don't know if we've had one. Benny, are you in the Spurs too?
2: No, I'm with OKC winning the series. And not to say I don't think the Spurs aren't ready for this level of basketball. I know they get the rep as being too young, not ready for this moment, but they're built pretty well, I think, for a team that's very young to compete high. Like, a lot of their guys have played really high-level basketball. They've won elsewhere. They've won, like, throughout all aspects of their life. For this moment, I think Stephon Castle is well below, beyond his years as well. I'd be interested to see if he gets the matchup with SGA because he's one of the best young defenders in the game right now. The Wemby effect is really intriguing, and obviously he came up third in the MVP voting today. Just what he does for an OKC team that, like you said, doesn't rely on shooting the three ball a whole lot. When you're playing against Wemby, you got to knock down your shot from the outside because he's the best rim protector in the entire sport. He completely changes the way teams have to play, but I just think OKC is too deep right now. They got 11 guys on that team that can take over games seemingly at any moment. A.J. Mitchell has looked like he could take a team himself at this point throughout the whole postseason. They're just too deep right now.
0: Yeah, that's some great analysis there, Benny. Good stuff. And check back in on Maryland. I got a couple questions about that a little later, too. We'll get to these calls in a second as well. Okay, what people keep saying, and I love this part of the NBA story, which I tell for a living, is that, you know, you have to earn it, right? You got to earn your stripes. You got to beat the old guard. You know, there's a passing down of, okay, it's your league now. Historically, every era has kind of done that. So if San Antonio beats OKC, for me, that's not the bad boys having to finally get over the hump and beat the Bird Celtics. Took them a while, but they finally did. And then the bad boys had the East, and they were able to hold off Michael. Michael took it from the bad boys. Like, there was that. The Spurs beating OKC, this isn't Michael finally beating the bad boys for me. No. This is, to me, like, OKC's still young. I know they have one title, but I don't think it's like, well, man, if the Spurs win this series, it's their league now. No way. I don't think that's the case. And these two teams, the how young they are, it's just it feels like the NBA, if they can capitalize off this, and I don't know how they won't. The NBA's in a good spot. And for people who trash the NBA, and I'm one of you, I love the NBA, but it's really trashable sometimes, guys. And you know this. Don't be trashable. I'll make up that word again these next couple weeks. Because the NBA, you're right there. This thing's in front of you, dude. All the good-looking guys have left. She's the last one at the bar, and she's smoking. I think you got a shot at this thing. Let's get to Baltimore. My man, Bert. Bert in Baltimore. What you got tonight, Bert? We going NBA?
3: What's up, Johnny Ballgame? How you doing, my man? I chimed in a little late. What's this? What's all this Maryland talk I hear?
0: Oh, our wonderful producer, Ben Stroder.

0: tonight, but as soon as I was able to check in, I heard you guys talking about the commercial. He's the one that put that out into the internet or cyber world, if you will, in Detroit. He's a host in the city of Detroit, and they ran that commercial advertising Cleveland against the Knicks in Detroit. He put it out yesterday. I thought that was fascinating.
1: Yeah, I mean, are Detroit folks going there? Are you saying, wait, we couldn't have just got our ass kicked like that? There had to be powers it be. And NBC or whoever the network was went, done, slipped it. And now there's hell to pay. I mean, are they saying then Detroit? I mean, I don't know.
0: I don't know. I just heard, I was listening to Linnell this morning and somebody called in, or actually he introduced the topic that Mark Ryan put that out last night, but they put the ad out yesterday, obviously, Saturday night, technically speaking. I'm on the East Coast, so yesterday would be Sunday.
1: Whoever put that team together. I mean, what they do in that business, Burke, great stuff, thanks for the call, is they made two. Chances are the guy who made the promo made them on, like, Friday. This is what we would do in radio. I've worked at stations where you don't know who's going to play or what. You don't know. Like, you want to do a promo about the local team, but you don't know if they're going to win or lose. So you do a promo after a win and a promo after a loss, and you have to put the according promo in. And my guess is they put the wrong promo in. And I don't know if it was an intern or an executive. Probably wasn't an executive, but I don't know if that person's still allowed to press those buttons there. Kind of a funny story, but I mean, if Detroit's really going to hang on that, on potentially some turd fart knocker intern put the wrong promo in, I don't think they're going there. Let's get to the Bay Area. Oh, things are beautiful in the Bay Area. Javier, welcome to Westwood One, man. Where you want to go with this? Bring it, dude.
2: So my question with you is with the Spurs OKC. Look, I totally think this OKC is going to win. I think the Spurs do kind of have to get their lumps a little bit. It's not Wimby I'm worried about. It's the rest of the team. They're just a little bit young still. But my question is with the Knicks is I don't think that series goes in the finals regardless whether it's OKC or the Spurs. I don't think it goes more than five.
1: It's a sweep for the Western Conference or five games at the most.
2: Yeah, I mean, it's a gentleman's sweep. There's no way. The Knicks just don't want that smoke. They're just not prepared. You know, they've been riding high off this Sixers victory and all that, but they want no part of the West Coast, the Western Conference when it comes to the finals.
1: Javier, we are agreeing on that one. Appreciate the call in the Bay Area. I agree. And I like the Knicks' story, and I know the Knicks are great copy. And I know there's a lot of folks on this network especially love Knicks basketball. So, you know what? I want to see this story continue. Sure. I would love to get a classic finals, but I'm with Javier. I don't think we're going to get a classic finals. I hope I'm wrong. And those Villanova dudes, you know, whatever. If they're going to win, and I'll entertain this, doesn't Brunson have to be the best basketball player on earth for a two-week stretch for the Knicks to beat either of those teams? And we're already giving them the Cleveland series, apparently. Okay. I think Brunson has to be the best player in the planet. I'll take you back to 2011. The Heatles, the Miami Heat team, against that Mavericks team. Dirk Nowitzki turned into the greatest player on earth that run, and he was able to beat those guys. That's what Brunson, for me, has to pull. And then, yes, the role players need to play at an A level. Shoot collectively 38% plus for the team throughout the series. Like, nail your threes. Yeah, you're going to need that type of stuff. But I'm all Western Conference on this one as well. Let's get back. I think we have him now. Super Acide, the inner city perspective. He calls every week, and we love his perspective, Super. What you got tonight, bud?
3: Yep, that's the inner city sports analyst, and this is the Super Perspective. So I got a couple comments. Well, first of all, East Coast, baby. You want to throw up the W? I'm throwing up the E, East Coast. This is going to be a nice classic.

0: Coast, West Coast situation, I was always bad boy anyway. I was always East Coast by way of Detroit. We are East Coast somewhat. You know, we're Northeast. But anyway, let's get to the point of New York. New York, New York, New York. They have the perfect amount of experience and youth. They can beat the West Coast, whether it be San Antonio or OKC. Now, let me say that one more time. The perfect amount of experience and youthfulness. They will defeat all of those little underlings over there on the West Coast, and I'm going to put a lot of money on it. Now, let me get to your comment about the NBA regular season. It does not suck. It is not terrible. And if it is, guess what? It's even more terrible than that. The baseball regular season and the hockey regular season. Are you freaking kidding me? Hockey and baseball are snooze fests. And you got the nerve to talk about the NBA regular season? Are you kidding me? The NBA is the most exciting league. One year, they share it with the NFL. It's either the NBA, NFL, NBA, NFL. So all the NBA needs to do is shave some of their games off. Yeah, maybe 10, maybe 15 games. It's a little bit too long, but so is the baseball season. So is the hockey, especially baseball. The snooze fest. They don't even have a time clock. And you're criticizing the NBA? You're criticizing the NBA? Are you kidding me?
1: Hell yes. Hell yes, I am. I'm criticizing the NBA regular season. It's dog crap. Thanks for the call, Recide. I expected a little more from a varsity letterman. First off, and I'm not a hockey guy either. I mean, I like hockey, but I'm more of an NBA guy. Over 100 players in the NHL every year play all 82 games. In the NBA, it's less than 10. So there's that. That's just your opinion, man. You can say, I don't like baseball. It's too slow. It's too long. And I don't think it's the length that bugs me about the NBA regular season. Dude, Michael Jordan used to play 82 games every year in that league. I loved it. The regular season mattered. That's why you don't have all these four seeds beating one seeds. 2 years in a row in the East, the one seed has lost to the four. That never happened. It's happened a handful of times. That never would have happened to Michael. No. NBA regular season. Is anybody else going to defend it? After all the regular seasons I love, for me, the NBA does the least for me. I don't know who's playing. I don't know who's trying. I know a third of the league isn't. So half of your games, or I'm sorry, a third of your games are versus an opponent that doesn't want to be there. Why the hell do I want to watch that? Get off it. Boston. Jim in Boston. I love taking calls in Boston.
2: Hey, Johnny B.
1: What's up, bro?
2: So, Johnny, I got a couple of quick things. Danny Manning played for the Terps, too, back in the day. He was a great player.
1: Kansas.
2: As far as excuse me. So the Knicks deserve to get the title as far as, you know, the last time they won was 1973. But
1: wow,
2: as far as the... Yeah, that's a long time, huh? You know, all through the years with Ewing and everybody, they never won it. So they're due for a championship. I mean, this is one of those teams that really, really deserves. I'm not a fan of the Knicks, but they deserve it. But as far as the NBA league, yeah, it's horrible. The guys sitting out as many games as they do, the tanking, like you said, you know, you go to watch a game and two stars are missing, and, you know, they're playing half, but whatever. It's to me, the league has gone way down as far as the regular season. The playoffs are still good because you see the change in the tempo in the game. But it's the regular season, I give or take it. So
1: Jim,
2: I think OKC
1: is
2: going to take
1: call.
2: The San Antonio.
1: You got OKC. How many games, Jimmy?
2: I'm going five. That's the number.
1: Okay. That's the number. I agree, Boston. Thanks for the call. I got OKC in 5-2, but yes, the Spurs do scare me. They won 4 out of 5 in the regular season, but yeah, I mean, were you super Reseda? Were you like telling me we're going to get in a DeLorean and like go back in time to enjoy NBA regular season? Anyway, I love you all. I love that you love to call. I'm Johnny Ballgame on Westwood One Sports Night. A quarterback story. Oh, I love these. Westwood One Sports Night. Download our app.
3: 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Spurs, Thunder, Wemby versus SGA. Can San Antonio take down the defending champs? We break it all down on the road to the finals. 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
5: I will tell you right now that, I'm in year 18. There's been a lot of coaching changes. I wasn't particularly pleased. I remember we were flying out of Calgary back in 2018, and Todd McClellan, there were rumors that there was going to be a change made, and the Oilers dropped games to Calgary and then Vegas the next night, and we flew to San Jose, and McClellan got fired. And that, to me, was probably the one that I kind of looked at, like, I don't think this one's on the coach as much. You know, I kind of looked at the makeup of the team. In Knobloch's case, he was the right guy at the right time to come in back in 2023. The Oilers needed an even-keeled, quieter coach. He was also ably assisted by Glenn Dolson, who, of course, as you guys know, had been the previous head coach of the Calgary Flames. And Glenn had been with Connor and Leon for, by that point, 6 seasons and running the power play. And Paul Coffey came in with Chris. So he had an experienced coaching staff, one in real coaching experience, another in life experience as a player. And the Oilers led to the two finals. You know, guys, don't forget, in 23-24, they went 24-3 at one point. In 24-25, people forget, from the 3 months before the Four Nations face-off, the Oilers were the best team in the NHL. So they showed the best record in the league for 3 straight months. They showed that they had some game. They never showed that at any point this year. Okay, they didn't have a 3-game winning streak until the 60-game mark. They were consistently inconsistent. Couldn't stop giving up goals in the penalty kill. And frankly, for me, the first time that I thought, was when the Oilers were in Calgary. It was the last game before the Olympic break. Flames are a good home team, competitive team. People forget Calgary had 96 points a year ago, 2 points fewer than Florida, who won the Stanley Cup. And the Oilers made a couple decisions with the coaching staff, and then after the game, Leon Draisaitl did not hold back. And at that point, you start to get, you're thinking to yourself, okay, you need your best players. Get back from the Olympics. They play Tampa Bay. Draisaitl's out with an injury. Edmonton gets smoked 4-0. And Connor McDavid starts talking about, John Cooper. And then, at the end of the season exit interviews, Stan Bowman said, look, I'm taking some time to evaluate. And I'm sure I don't know if they've made it official yet, but I think we're going to hear from Stan around 10 o'clock today. And once that evaluation process took place, coinciding with the player meetings with the general manager, he's got to sort of gauge things. And I think given how important things are here over the next 2 years with Connor McDavid, the Oilers are in win now mode. And they need somebody that can grab that room as a coach, an experienced guy that can put defensive structure and process in his team's games, that can improve the penalty kill and take the reins of this thing. And so Chris is a good coach, but I think they need a different coach for right now, especially given how important the next 2 years are here in oil country.
6: Well, if they could get Scotty Bowman and the ghost of Toe Blake to coach this team, would that even be enough? Because is the roster good enough to legitimately win a Stanley Cup as it is now?
5: It's a fair question. I don't think they, like, I've known Chris a long time. I know his family. When he got hired, another coach that used to coach the team that was with the Western Conference team was like, you've been advocating for this guy for years. I don't think he got the most out of this team this year, but this is not the easiest team to coach. Okay. And there is, there's a different level of expectation when the gods gift you Connor McDavid. And oh, by the way, Leon Draisaitl turns out to be, the Oilers have three superstar players, make no mistake. McDavid, Draisaitl, and Bouchard are superstar players. They're amongst, you know, the best players in the league. And you, some of the moves that transpired during the course, like you look at the Colson trade, it's been a home run for Edmonton. Absolutely. However, you look at the Tristan Jarry trade, did not work out, and Chris went with the other goalie, Connor Ingram. Trent Frederick signing after he got acquired here, did not work out this past year. Chris Healthy scratched him in that game in Calgary before the Olympics. And I disagreed on the air with that decision. You got to find a way to make it work with that player. They committed 8 years to him. So they're going to have to get more out of what they got. And I would assert to you that the easiest way to get the greatest impact on the team is to make a coaching change. It's a hard decision. It's a hard business.
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1: Love it. 310-8404-910, your boy Ballgame. Damn, dude. OKC isn't favored by as maybe as much as I thought. Just on the straight up series price, I think it's -235. Meaning if you want to win $100 on OKC beating the Spurs, you got to pay $235 to win $100. Something that a lot of people will be doing. I mean, usually on OKC for a series, you got to give like $500 to make $100. That $235 is low. That tells me that those guys are thinking, you know what? This could be a series. Absolutely could be. Feel like we're kind of dipping into the future with it a little too, don't you? And I wasn't, you know, I don't remember it, but those guys who got Magic Bird vibes in 1979 in Salt Lake City, Utah, at the Huntsman Center in the Indiana State, Michigan State National Championship game, which is still the most watched college basketball game ever. You guys probably got those vibes, right? This Bird Magic thing. And then, my gosh, they go to the two most prominent franchises ever in the sport, and it was on. The only thing that was bad about that is they only got to play twice per year. They met three times in the finals. I wish we would have got more. Pretty crazy to think about that. Because it feels like Wemby versus SGA and the fellas. And, dude, Wemby has fellas, too. Keep the phones ringing. 310-840-4910. I'm Johnny Ballgame. Give me a quick one. It's Westwood One Sports Night. Download that app, you guys.
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1: My producer, Ben Stroder, I need you to write down or type it. I don't think people your age know how to use pens anymore. Loonies, I got five on it. This track right here, Ben, this one you're going to want to put on whatever you have on your Spotify or whatever. We love coming back on Westwood One with a little bit of Loonies, because that's what we are around here. And we're getting ready for the Western Conference Finals just like you. You're either OKC wins or San Antonio wins. You're either it's going to be close or it's not. I'm OKC in five, but I could easily be talked into six. I don't think it gets seven. And if it does, then wow, San Antonio is ahead of schedule. I think that's what we come to the conclusion of, right? OKC's not worse than they were. They're in their prime, man. If OKC gets beat, it's because San Antonio's really good. And Wemby probably takes the championship belt from SGA. I don't care about the MVP. If Wemby wins this series and beats SGA, will we consider him the best player in the league? Oh, I'm sorry. I know you Knicks fans. Guys still think you got a shot at this thing, and I hope you do. I was talking about all the fan bases left in the NBA and the NHL and like the whole who deserves it more. How about this chapter in that? How about this one? How about this branch off that tree? What would be the biggest deal? Because, you know, going Red Holzman, the Knicks in 73. I'm trying to close my eyes and picture a New York Knick championship parade in Manhattan. Huh. But then I'm like, well, if the Habs bring Lord Stanley back to Montreal, you will find old, grown, tough men who don't cry a lot cry with Lord Stanley making his way back to Montreal. That would be an enormous deal. Not only that, but just for America's hat in general. I love you, Canada. It would be a big, big deal. Buffalo, get off it. The Sabres have never won a cup. The Bills have never won a Super Bowl. Dude, if the Sabres hoist Lord Stanley, that's a mega deal too. I mean, Vegas and the Golden Knights, Colorado and the Abs, Carolina. Yeah, grown old war vets in the Carolinas are not going to be crying when Lord Stanley in the parade enters the Carolinas. But their fan base is awesome, too. I love watching the Carolina Hurricane games on television as well. Hockey fans might be the best fans. They might be. If you had to be like, yeah, we're the best fans in hockey. They all wear jerseys. Feels like they're super knowledgeable. I could do that. 310-840-4910. Who we got up next? Let's go to UVA. No, how about just Virginia and Road on the line in Virginia? Where are we going, Road?
2: Road in Virginia, I want to talk about the Miami-Dallas series when LeBron faced in Nowitzki.
1: 2011.
2: I think we didn't watch the same series there. Because you have to realize here that Miami had a small team all the time. And when Dallas hit them with those three big men, 7-footers, Chandler and those guys, Miami couldn't handle that size. It wasn't Dirk Nowitzki. He had just beaten them. Because also at that time here, the West had all the big men. And Dirk, he could never get to the finals. Because he couldn't do the dirty work. Every year, after they beat Miami, here they broke their team up.
1: The Dallas
2: team. And Dirk
1: team.
2: Never got back.
1: Dirk was the best player in that series, correct?
2: Dirk was always good here, but in the playoffs here, they lost early because he couldn't do any of the dirty work.
1: Once okay, well, let's talk 2011.
2: Derrick, he was good, but here those big men was what Miami couldn't handle. They couldn't handle
1: Thanks
2: those
1: for the
2: big
1: call.
2: Guys.
1: Who, I'm sorry. Didn't mean to cut you off there. The big guy you're talking about, I think, is Tyson Chandler. He was the center on that Mavs team. And they ran with Dirk at the four, stretch four, Sean Marion. I know you're not talking about size with like J.J. Barrera, womp, womp, womp. That Dallas team wasn't any bigger than anything. There's no excuses for that Miami Heat team to have lost that series. They were favored by the smartest basketball people on the planet. Thought Miami was going to win that series. On the planet. It wasn't this huge size factor that I remember. I mean, Miami was running with what? They had the Bosch, Haslam, Joel, Anthony, I think. I don't even know. Yeah, they didn't have any bigs. They had the big three. And Dirk took over that series. They don't. And Tyson Chandler was excellent. But he wasn't Mark Eaton down there. 310-840-4910. Keep the calls coming in. Let's go. Western Conference Finals, Eastern Conference Finals. Nobody giving the Cavs a shot, but we just kind of started that conversation. Spider-Man, Jarrett Allen, terrific big. That's the kind of big I want. No ego. He doesn't need a ton of shots. He defends his ass off. He rebounds his ass off. He's a pretty good passer. He's got decent hands and feet. He's probably never going to make an all-star team or more than one. I like how that Cavs team is built. You know, I think they got a shot against the Knicks. I'll give them two wins, but I think New York will win, yes. And I'm excited to see the Knicks in the finals. I remember the 99 series, which is weird because it was against San Antonio, man. And that could be the case this year, too. It's funny how it ends up like that in sports. Like, you finally make a Super Bowl and you're playing, oh, that's the team we played the last time we were in the Super Bowl. Feels like that happens a lot. But Oklahoma City, if they don't win, if San Antonio takes this, my takeaway is they were even further ahead of schedule than we thought. Wemby's 22, man. Can you imagine that man when he's 28 in this league? You look at most NBA careers, the true prime meat best years are like 27 to 30 in the NBA, where you have the smarts, the knowledge, the wherewithal, but enough of the physicality to still be amazing. Upstairs never leaves. It's downstairs. And earlier in your career where you just survive off downstairs and get it done with your athleticism, then slowly but surely it's like it evens out like a scale. And it looks like the best of the best, they're at their best, late 20s. I mean, not for everybody, but for most. I mean, Wemby, trust me, we're not going to... He's probably going to be what he is next year, probably when he's 28 too. If not, that's even scarier. Not that he's going to get huge. But you guys, you remember when Shaq came into the league? Remember how skinny he was? Orlando Shaq? He was like quick. I'm not going to say Wemby's going to, you know, put on muscle like that or size like that, but he'll be bigger. But he'll be smarter. And he'll still have all that athleticism. And I mean, if you're loving the NBA and you're hoping it can get back to tell the stories it told back in the day, that's what it's about, man. You can tell me the players are better. The athletes are better. They are. And tell me all that stuff. The arenas are cooler. You can gamble on the games pretty much in any state. You got all this cool stuff. Apparel is easier to get. Go back and watch a game on TV in the 90s. Not everybody in the arena was wearing jerseys. Like, it's just, there's all this cool stuff. But the stories, in my opinion, just aren't as telling as the 80s and 90s. The NBA told a mean story, man. And it maybe gets back there, and maybe the driving forces are teams like OKC in San Antonio and the flipping Knicks. Yes, I mean, the NBA needs the Knicks right now. Not that it never has, but the Knicks really, I mean, they were dog crap for so long. Now all of a sudden it's like, okay, look at who's left. Cleveland, OKC. Not mega city, San Antonio, very small market considered. Yeah. And then you got New York. Let's get to Dallas. Dave in Dallas. You're with Johnny Ballgame on Westwood One Sports Night. Dave, where are we going, man?
3: Can you hear me? Hello?
1: Yep.
3: I was going to give you
1: got,
3: some.
1: Dave?
3: You there? You mentioned the Dallas Mavericks, the championship 2011 team. Hello?
1: Yes. Yes.
3: Sorry about that. Yeah, you mentioned the 2011 team. And I'm going to do a little nostalgia, go back to 2006. And I was impressed for a week, like a lot of Maverick fans who didn't win it. So keep this in perspective. You mentioned San Antonio. When the Mavs went to San Antonio, Duncan was playing at half speed with that plantar fasciitis. So by the time they got to Phoenix, who was the main guy that got hurt in that series? I'll come back to me in a minute.
1: Steve Nash.
3: No, not Steve Nash. It was a power forward and center. I'll think of his name in a minute. Okay, he was out there, main superstar. So by the time they got to the finals, I think Miami exposed them, number one. Number two, they didn't have an answer. The guards were real small. They didn't have an answer for Dwayne Wade. He was pushing around Devin Harris like a ragdoll. And then Avery, which I respect, you know, he's a defensive guy, and he treated his players like friends. Pat Riley took him to the school. So that team was not a finals team, in my opinion. The next year, they were a final team. They were better when they won all those games. But Don Nelson, the master, took the student to school. And then they finally won it in 2011. So that's my take on that.
1: I like it, man. Yeah, that's funny because the Mavs, those 2 years they went to the finals, they were both playing Miami. And like completely different Heat teams outside of Dwayne Wade. Different coaches, different players. It's funny how it does work out like that.
3: Yeah, it's just I don't think that 06 team that had the meltdown was not a finals team, I don't think. You know, because I told you, like I said, with Duncan, with that injury, it was Stoudemire. Yeah, he was the one that was out for Phoenix by the time they hit Phoenix.
1: Amari, good call. I was thinking the Steve Nash when he got tossed or hockey checked into the side, but that was another year. In another series. I appreciate the call, Dave, on Westwood One Sports Night, 310-840-4910. Yeah, it's crazy you talk about that 2006 Dallas Mavericks team because just yesterday now, a 4 seed beat a 1 seed in a Game 7, obviously on the road. The only two times I've seen that happen in modern NBA hoops were in the second round. If it's a 1 versus a 4 and the 1 hosts Game 7, it was the 06 Mavericks in the conference semifinals. They beat the Spurs, who were the 1 seed that year. As Dave mentioned, they were limping. The Spurs, the Mavs caught them. The Spurs were out with some injuries, whatnot, whatever the case. But yeah, the 4 seed beat a 1 in a Game 7. And then you had yesterday or today, Cleveland, the 4 seed, going to Detroit, the 1 seed, and winning a Game 7, and not even just winning the game. I mean, Cavs fan, and good for you, damn it. God, that had to feel good. You hammered them. You murder-faced them. You embarrassed them. You emptied their arena. Them, especially Detroit and Cleveland. You guys, your fans have been battling in all these different sports for so long. You guys hate each other to begin with. And for Cleveland to get in there and win a Game 7 on the road against a 1 seed in Round 2, it's like tracking down a cephalopoid on foot. That never happens, Ben Struder. Watch Men in Black. Yeah, man. That's crazy how that happens. 310-840-4910. You're a Wizards fan, aren't you, Benny Boy, the producer over there? Diehard Wizards fan. How does that work? Like, how do you do that? What's fun about that?
4: It's not.
1: What's your
4: easy,
1: favorite part thing, about being a Wizards fan? Favorite part?
4: The fact that they have the first overall pick now.
1: It's the greatest moment in your Wizards fandom history.
4: Outside of John Wall jumping on the scores table in 2017, and pretty much. But the thing with the last 3 years and how bad they've been, they've only won 50 games over the last 3 years. This is what Wizards fans wanted for a very long time. They were reluctant to doing this. They felt like this was the only way for them to ever become relevant again and have a franchise-level player. And the ownership wasn't willing to do it. And finally, after the 2022 season, they'd had enough of trying to be in the middle every single year, being a 35-win team, running Bradley Beal to the ground every single night with a no-trade clause. They tore everything down to the studs, and they've completely rebuilt the infrastructure. This is what the fan base primarily wanted. The results, obviously, are terrible when you look at it from just on the court from 30 feet away, but from a 30,000-foot view, this is what the fan base wanted, and now they have their opportunity to make all of this make sense if they draft the right guy.
1: If you could pick one of your DC teams, one, Benny, and they're going to win the next championship they play in, which team would you pick to win a title? Only one, and they're going to win the next year or this year, wherever they're playing. What team are you going with, professional sports teams in DC that you love?
4: It's obviously the Commanders. We got that first taste of it 2 seasons ago. The first time in my lifetime they were even worth a damn. Under Snyder ownership my entire life, they were so bad. And my dad and all his friends, they just tell stories about how good things were. I'm like, are you sure? Are you sure things were ever good? It really doesn't seem like that'd be possible with how this football team has been run for the last 20 years. And like, no, I promise at one point it was actually really good. We used to win Super Bowls a lot, and the team was actually respectable, and people liked them. Mm. But anyways, you get the first taste of it, and then you get blown out by 30 by a hated division rival in the NFC Championship game. You want to get back to that feeling, and then you go 5-12 the year after that. Jane Daniels, supposed to be your franchise quarterback, has a bunch of injuries. If they can bounce back, I think that'd be the most ideal. I think everybody in this city would go insane if they actually won it all.
1: Damn the NFL's a son of a gun, isn't it? I mean, what giveth and then taketh. I mean, it's so true. It's so true. And that's where he goes. You know, I like you, Ben. You know, he goes NFL. You know, my teams, too, like, and that's an exercise I'll do with my nerdy friends. You know, if you're a Detroit fan and you like all the Detroit sports teams, but one of them you can pick to win the title that year. I think Detroit fan is an easy peasy with the Lions, but feels like in most towns, what town would it not be the NFL team would be what I would ask. L.A., for sure. L.A. sports fan would take the Lakers, I'm sure, most cases, way over the Rams and certainly the Chargers. But it's interesting to think what town would it not be the NFL. I think in Seattle, if you did this poll with Seattle diehard sports fans, I think they might say Mariners over the Seahawks because, dude, the Seahawks have been to 4 Super Bowls in the last 20 years, won 2 of them. The Mariners are the only team in professional baseball, in Major League Baseball, that has never played in a World Series game. That's it. They got a taste of it last year, losing Game 7 of the ALCS, as you remember, Ben. So Seattle might be one of the rare towns where they pick another sport over the NFL team. But for me, yeah, it's almost like my default button, dude. It's always NFL. It's the best, man. 310-840-4910. Got some good NFL stuff I wanted to get with you. If your team wins the Super Bowl, if I'm assuming you're listening, your team has won the Super Bowl once, right? Let's hope. The next year, that first game, what do you remember about that? Do you remember winning easily? Do you remember pressure? What do you remember about that? I got some interesting factoids I want to talk with that. And SGA MVP. 310-840-4910. Is he now in an elite company? Because I will tell you, what he did yesterday absolutely moves him into that neighborhood. Johnny Ballgame, Westwood One. Go download the Westwood One Sports app.
0: The NFL season opens across the globe. 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
6: The Toronto Blue Jays with about as important of a 19th win of the season as you'll get with the walk-off grand slam over the Tampa Bay Rays. I don't know if this is going to be the turning point of the season. If we'll look back at this and okay, and this is what jump-started them. But holy cow, did this team need a moment like that, hey?
7: No question about it. You know, Buck Showalter, the four-time manager of the year who had the pleasure of working with the MLB Network, still keeping in touch. He told me years ago, he said, 50 games of the season you're going to win, and 50 you're going to lose, and it's the other 62 you got to figure out. You never know how it's going to go. And further to that point, Tim Kirchin, my old friend and colleague from ESPN, would say to me, every year there's at least five or six circle games, and you have to determine what they end up being. But when the season's over, whatever your team is, you can look back and go, yeah, that was a big one. Yeah, that was a big one. Win or lose, that ended up propelling us or taking the wind out of our sails. Now, it's too early to determine what it will be, but at least we're at the quarter pole mark of the season. 25% down in a couple weeks by Victoria Day, we're going to be a third of the way through. That felt like a circle game. Like, hopefully in a positive sense, they're ready for the Blue Jays to go, they're reeling at this point, right? The offense is brutal, like clearly slumping. They've got to get a win like this and to do it against a really good team. And Varsha specifically, I know there's such a focus on Vlad Jr. and the fact he's not hitting home runs, and that's totally fair and warranted criticism. I'm with you. Like, two home runs is not going to cut it for a guy getting $500 million, period. And he's slugging .373. Like that's the shocker now. Like Vladdy has a higher on base percentage than his slugging percentage. .381 to .373. I'm like, that can't happen. .381, by the way, is great. That's a terrific on base percentage. But he's now hitting .288, so he's slumping as before he's hitting .340 a few weeks ago. But Varsha was another guy. But if I said to you, where are the home runs gonna come from? You go, well, Varsha. Like he's one of those guys, hits .220, but he'll hit you 35, 40 home runs. Like, oh my God, it's stellar defense. And he has not been in those home runs. So a grand slam like that in a moment like that felt massive. And again, if you're looking at strengths of this Blue Jays team, look no further than the starting pitching. I know Gausman got roughed up the last start. The problem is with a guy like Gausman is if one pitch isn't working, you're in trouble. Like if you have five or six pitches, you just kind of adjust. He is so reliant on his splitter that if it's getting hit, then he's done. And that's exactly what happened. But Dylan Cease last night, my goodness, Peter, I'm like, talk about a guy who's worth the money. I mean, there's two things you're going to get with this guy. Durability, length in the games, and strikeouts. Like no matter what, like this guy's going to pitch. He's going to have 180 innings, and he's a striking inning no matter what. So it's like seven strong innings, double-digit Ks. Like, that's just – it's great work at a Dylan Cease, as advertised. I know for some people it's an overpay. $210 million, 7 years for this guy. With a 4.5 year ERA with the Padres. I get it. Maybe it's an overpay. Fine, what do I care? It's not my money. The Jays got the guy that was most important on the free agent market to them. And I think with those two and your Savage, that's a pretty big, big three. So let's hope that once they get a little healthier, right? That my concern to me is Barger. Like, Barger was gone. He wasn't good, came back for a cup of coffee. Now he's gone again. So they got to get him healthy, Kirk back in a couple weeks, and get Springer hitting. George Springer's hitting .202. Got to improve.
6: Yeah, they just need anything right now. And last night, a good step in that direction. And yeah, Cease is looking like a Cy Young candidate. At the beginning of the year, we're talking about like where all these pitching pieces fit in, which seems like quite the luxury now, given the injury situation, which is why I'm a little surprised at the Eric Lauer of it all. Toronto DFAing him after a bit of a rough outing. It has not gone well for Lauer this season. He was such a big part of the Jays last year. But I know he has struggled, even with the injuries and everything this year. I'm surprised that Toronto has said, look, we don't know who our fifth starter is going to be, but we know who it isn't going to be, and it's that guy. That was a little surprising to me, given the injury situation. What have you made of the Lauer situation out here in Toronto?
7: Oh, it's definitely surprising. Now, I think part of it was I saw some comments he made. Somebody asked about the opener, because I think it sucks, quite frankly. I think it's awful, blah, blah. I'm like, maybe they didn't care for the fact he was so open about it. But he was so important to them a season ago. Like, again, I think for maybe people at MLB Network, they don't really know the name, but if you follow the Blue Jays day in, day out, like, dude, Eric Lauer was a godsend a season ago. He was fantastic out of the bullpen and was able to be a very good starter. And I think that facility to go back and forth is so important, especially when injuries start to creep up. So in this season, with Bieber out with arm fatigue, with Barrios out, your Savage out, Scherzer out, you go, well, you know what? Lauer can more than be capable of being a frontline starter. Maybe a back-end starter is probably a better way of putting it. Instead, he was terrible. I mean, there's no mincing words about it. Really struggled this season. And Patrick Corbin's been an absolute shot in the arm. I had Dan Shulman on MLB Network last week, of course, the great Dan Shulman, voice of the Jays. And I said to Danny, I said, I cannot believe Patrick Corbin. 1 year, $1 million. Guy's got a 3.5 ERA. He's been fabulous. And they're like, oh, yeah. I go, sometimes you got to hit these guys, right? Like once in a while, a veteran guy comes in, you go, oh, you know what? He's really stayed the ship in a time where they really needed some innings. Lauer, I expected better of. Didn't do it. Corbin, I didn't expect much. He's been really good. So the Jays brass must have looked around and go, you know what? Lauer's not getting it done. Fine, let's get rid of him. But I'm with you. A DFA is so surprising to me.
5: 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Sportsnet 960, The Fan. It's Westwood One Sports Night with Johnny Ballgame.
1: All right. Ben, ask me how crazy the NFL is.
4: How crazy is it? Tell me.
1: The NFL, how about 54 of the last 56 NFL seasons? That's going back to the merger, okay? At least one team in that league has won its division the year after missing the playoffs. No playoffs, and then the next year you win the division. That's happened 54 times in 56 years. Check this little nugget out. Last year, 5 teams did this. 5 of the 8 division champions last year didn't even make the playoffs the year before. Seattle, Chicago, Carolina, New England, and Jacksonville. All division winners, all home for the playoffs the year before. That's why we're loving this league. Who's it going to be this year? You know it's going to be someone. Grab your soapbox, get on there, call 310-840-4910 and tell the world who you got this year. You don't have to put him in the Super Bowl. And I'm not going to laugh at you at all. I'm going to respect you. If you would have called this show 365 days ago and would have said, hey, Ben, it's going to be the Patriots. They're going to win the AFC. Yeah, I know they won 3 games the year before. I know they got a new coach in Vrabel. I know they got a quarterback who they took second overall, whatever, for third overall a couple years ago, and there he is. But they're going to go to the Super Bowl. You would have said, you're crazy. Just stop. Get out of here. You might have got your ass kicked in certain circles of sports fans. But no, it happened. Not to that degree, but the same thing if you would have said about the Seahawks. So this is this league. And we all know, you hear this one every year too. At least one team has gone worst to first, winning its division the season after finishing last place in the division. Flipped it. That's happened 21 times in the last 24 years. It's like 80%. It happens like every year. So who are you running with this year? The Jets, the Browns, the Titans, the Raiders? Hell no, in my opinion. Sell me on it. But I would say this is not going to happen in the AFC. But again, I would have said that about the Patriots last year, sitting at 3-14, and they went to the Super Bowl. Okay, so it's going to be in the NFC. One of these teams is going to win the division then, 100%. The Giants, the Lions, the Saints, or the Cardinals, one of those teams will win that division. Guys, I'd go with the G-Men. And Philly fan, yeah, I'm sorry. You're dirty. Your laundry's everywhere. Clean yourself up a little bit and I'll be totally in your... Philly probably wins the division. They should. But I think John Harbaugh hits that ground running. And you see first-year coaches... You don't need time to develop. I got to build a culture. Yeah, what Mike Vrabel need to do? Cheat on his wife and win football games. Womp, womp, womp. Yeah, I mean, there's no culture being built in New England. Are you kidding me? It's the opposite of that. And they went to the Super Bowl. I know Ben Strober The producer doesn't like hearing this because he's still thinking that the Commanders, full health, they're going to be back where they were, beating a 15-2 Lions team on the road. Oh, Lion fan. Piston fan. I'll throw you in there. Same guy. Ah, tough one. We'll get back to the one seeds later, and you'll have your opportunity. Give me the one time or a time your favorite team, dude. You were the one seed in whatever playoffs it was. Baseball, NFL, NBA, hockey, whatever. You were the one, and it didn't work out. You remember those because you glue yourself to the regular season when you're the one seed. If you're the best team in the league, you're watching every game, man. And then you have a stinker in the playoffs, or you find out maybe you wasted, you don't waste your time, but you watched something that really wasn't all that good to begin with, if that's the case. I mean, a third of the games in that league are against teams that don't really want to be there, and they certainly don't want to win. But who's that one seed for you? But yeah, if I had to pick the one, the reason I'm not going Detroit, guys, because Lion fan, you could be saying, dude, stop. We went 9-8 last year. We have the best chance of a team that finished last place last year to win this division. Stop it. I think the Vikings are going to be better than 9-8. I'll give the Packers the 7 seed right now. Ba-dang. Give it to them. Kidding. But they'll be 11-6, 10-7. And then my pick, I think the Bears are going to repeat. And that never happens in that league. I get it. I'll take the bait. Hook, line, and sinker. I think Ben Johnson, year two. Caleb Williams, year two. I think they're going to be better. Their schedule, though, toughest in the league. I'd never put a lot of stock into schedule, even though the data is there to worry you. I like what the Bears are doing. But Lion fan, sure. I mean, you were over the only team in this mix who finished last place in their division last year. That was over 500. Lion fan, 9-8. Who would you say, Benny Strober, last place team last year wins the division this year? It's probably going to happen. Where do you see it?
4: Let me pull up exactly who finished last. And there's a couple candidates for each team right here. But let me give me a second to pull it up. There's a couple good candidates, and
1: Benny,
4: it does happen every year.
1: Pull up the standings. Come on, Benny. You got to have NFL standings up every second of your life.
4: I know, and I should just remember it off the top of my head. Can I interest you in the Tennessee Titans at all?
1: Okay, let me try to play along here. Okay, the Titans. All right, 3-14. You have Robert Saleh in there with some talent defensively, and say the defense goes to a top 12 level. You bring in Brian Daboll, and let's say he has magic with Cam Ward. The offensive line is terrific. I'm saying this is how it would work. So the running game will be there, which will have the play action rolling, and maybe it's a stinker year for the AFC South, and the Titans could win the division 10-7 by tiebreaker. Maybe I would go there, but I like Jacksonville. I like Houston, and I like the Colts when they were 8-2 last year before finishing 8-9 when Daniel Jones got hurt.
4: Hear me out, though. I don't see the Jaguars winning 13 games was a really impressive season. They ran the table their final 8 to get there. The Texans won their final 9 to get to where they were, and Stroud was terrible in the postseason. I know, like, you see these images of him now. He looks thinner. He looks like he's in better shape. I don't know if I'm buying C.J. Stroud long-term. Their defense is incredible, though, so that will win them enough games probably as is to get to 8-9 wins, I would have to imagine. But I don't know, just on paper, looking at a lot of the other teams that finish at the bottom, the Raiders, I think, are going to need significant time. I know they signed Kirk Cousins. I don't know how many games they'll give him before they're ready to turn the keys over to Mendoza. That division is too good for them to win as well. The Giants are intriguing with Harbaugh, but I'm obviously hoping that doesn't happen. The Lions, I don't know. The window feels like it's shrinking a little bit for me. The Saints, okay, I don't like very much. It's a bad division, though, so I guess like you could give them some credit and say, I don't know, is Tyler Shuck the guy? Can he lead them to a 9-8 division title? Maybe.
1: It feels like it. And I think if you look at the last month of the season, last season, I think the Saints were playing the best ball in that division. Tyler Shuck and fantasy owners, you know this. Him and Chris Olave were dialed in. Kellen Moore knows what he's doing. I've covered Kellen a long time. I've interviewed him several times, gotten to know him. We're kind of from same areas and stuff, and he knows what he's doing. He'll put a good offense together. Year one, I mean, they didn't win a game with Spencer Rattler or whatever, and maybe one game, and then Shuck came in and looked the part, but you're right. The reason I look at that potentially, just because none of those teams finished over 500 last season. You know, Carolina lost its last two. Talk about backing in to a divisional championship. Tampa Bay, you'd think, would be there, and Todd Bowles is under immense pressure, in my opinion. There's one of the hottest seats in the league in Tampa. And he's going to have to potentially win that division. Man, I'm a Stefanski guy. I am. If you go to the playoffs with Dorian Thompson Robinson, PJ Walker, old man Flacco is your quarterback.

0: Packers, Vikings, Lions. I mean, you might be able to sell somebody on that as well. I think the easiest one is the AFC East. I think most folks, I'm included, think the Patriots will be fine, but they're not 14-3. They're 11-6-ish. In Buffalo, it feels like it's almost not now or never because they just have a new coach in Joe Brady, but it's now for Buffalo. And then KC's sitting there saying, dude, yeah, no, we're still going to run this thing. I love the quarterback action. And that's what I wanted to talk about, too. You know, Fernando Mendoza and the Raiders, the Forgotten Five, five NFL teams that didn't get a standalone primetime game. And I was like, damn, I'd love to see Mendoza. Number one pick, quarterback, Raiders. You can't just give me him on a Thursday against Denver or something. Eh? And I'm going to tell you why. At least why I think. I'm Johnny Ballgame. It's Westwood One Sports Night. Download the Westwood One Sports app.
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2: Nick Kyprios is the host.
3: I'll leave you some treats.
2: Oh, wow. Maybe some breadcrumbs to see where you ended up.
3: Yeah. Eight POVs in the rough.
2: Yeah. Real Kipper and Born. He's the host. Nick Kyprios on the Atlas Pizza and Sports Bar. Guest Holland. Hey, Nick, how are you?
4: Can I play?
3: Yeah, sure. Come on down, man. It's
2: a
3: beautiful
2: little
3: track.
2: Though, on Sunday.
3: Yeah, it might snow Saturday.
4: I'd love it. Yeah, the weather sucks here, too, so not good.
2: Eventually.
4: Not golf friendly right now for us.
2: Yeah, eventually, I have faith.
3: I got out yesterday. Played a little bit of mountain golf yesterday.
2: Yeah, you played
3: Nick.
2: Silvertip. You heard of Silvertip, Nick?
4: Yeah. I've never, but I hear it's awesome.
3: Yeah, yeah. Out in Canmore, it's we had a very good time. That's where we were hanging out when we did when Hockey Day came through last year. They did the live taping there, 32 Thoughts, and nice. It's super relevant.
4: Can we invite the Minnesota Wild?
3: They're apparently free.
2: They got time.
3: They're apparently free.
2: We had Greg Wyshynski on yesterday, and he said their roster is like a donut because there's nothing in the middle. How are they going to address that this offseason, Nick?
4: Well, they should have addressed it at the trade deadline. I'm sorry, but you go get Quinn Hughes, you're half pregnant. You know, I mean, they needed to be all in. And they needed Vincent Trocheck. They couldn't fit him in. They couldn't make it work. They overspent. Whatever it is, it's the reason why you fell short. You needed some backup. Erickson Ek hurt. Brodin hurt. And you have to have the depth. And I mentioned on my show 2-3 days ago, for the Oilers fans to cover their ears because Brett Kulak has been a rock star in Colorado and Edmonton gave him away. And that's the type of move that helps you win Stanley Cups, not just the Quinn Hugheses of the world, but you got to have depth because we do know injuries are there. And it's a marathon. It ain't a sprint. 2 months is a heck of a journey to win a Stanley Cup, and you need 21, 22, 23-man roster to get it done.
2: Are you hearing that Quinn Hughes is going to stay in Minnesota long-term here?
4: I don't think we got any reading at all on it, guys, to be honest with you. I think it's gone a long way that the fit has been pretty good for him there. Mm-hmm. And he gets to do whatever he wants to do. He's a quarterback. He's a true leader in terms of pace of play. He had the freedom, all of it. So it's a good fit, but where is the fit, you know, off the ice for him? Long-term, family, does he envision playing with his brothers? All of that comes into play, and I think we're just going to have to wait to see how this thing progresses. He's eligible to sign a contract, right, this summer?
2: Yep.
4: And we'll hear rumblings, and then we'll know for sure what it's going to feel like after July 1st.
2: What do you think?

0: they do with their goaltending with Gustafson and Wahlstedt?
1: They're going to move one out. And that's just, again, another way where Billy Guerin can address his needs on his donut team, you know? So he needs a centerman. He needs something. And he's got two pretty terrific goaltenders to play out. And I'm not sure which one he's going to pick at the end, to be honest with you, after this latest run. But he's got two that would be very intriguing to probably half the league.
2: Well, it's an interesting situation here because you have Wahlstedt, who was the guy in the playoffs, but he has no trade protection and only 1 year on his deal. And then Gustafson's got the full no move right now, and then he jumps to 6.8 in the offseason, and he didn't play in the postseason. How do you think that impacts the decision?
1: I think ultimately, you know, Wahlstedt's going to want a long-term deal, and if the best place to get it is somewhere else, he's going to be absolutely open to moving. He's young enough. He wants to be the number one. He doesn't want to share. He wants the limelight and the spotlight, and any team that trades for him will give him that, all the security he wants, and the feeling like you're our guy.
3: 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It's Westwood One Sports Night with Johnny Ballgame.
4: 310-804-0410. Get in on this. If you remember when your team won a Super Bowl, do you remember if they made the playoffs the following year? Because I saw another interesting nugget. And I know I kind of wondered about this. Maybe I did, maybe I didn't. I try to fill my brain up with this type of crap because we're sports fans. That's what we do. We remember things that have really no significance to anyone except us in this nerdy little sports world that we all live in. Doesn't matter your age. Once you're in, you're in. Benny, you're in. Welcome. But I saw a stat here that 71% of Super Bowl winners make the playoffs the next year. Kind of interesting. You know the percentage of teams that win a Super Bowl after winning a Super Bowl. It's less than 5. But just getting yourself to the playoffs the next year, 71% of teams that win a Super Bowl are in the playoffs the next year. This was another interesting one I saw too. That opening week, the week one, the extravaganza that comes with it, since the year 2000, so that's 26 years counting 2000, the Super Bowl champion, check this out, Benny boy, Super Bowl champions are 21-5 in week one. In an NFL where, dude, 5 bad teams are going to win every single week. 5 good teams will lose every single week. If it didn't happen like that, we would all make too much money gambling, and we don't. But that is almost as certain as you get from a gambling standpoint in the NFL. You know, you'll have to risk a lot on the money line, but 21-5 Super Bowl champions are on opening night there. Which you got the Super Bowl rematch on opening night there, Seattle, New England. Benny, you rolling with the Patriots on that game?
5: No.
4: That's going to be an interesting one. But yeah. That's pretty interesting, I thought, that 71% of teams win the Super Bowl. You're in the playoffs the next year. And in the NFL, where we're just talking about all the teams like, heck, what was it? 6 teams last year in the playoffs, guys, weren't in the playoffs the year before. Only 14 teams are in the NFL playoffs now. 6 of the teams in the field last year weren't there the year before. I mean, that's crazy. If that's going to happen again, then there's a lot of teams I'm looking at here that just Stuff will get in the way. Guys will get hurt. The NFL is one of those sports, too. If you lose your best player, it's tough, especially if you're a quarterback. It's really hard, and you guys know the numbers. 310-840-4910. The storyline in the AFC this year is terrific, by the way. Oh, I mean, I'm not going to be surprised if Patrick Mahomes is Patrick Mahomes and the Chiefs are the Chiefs. That's not going to surprise me. It's not going to surprise me if Josh Allen takes it to another level with Joe Brady. Was this the guy he wanted? Was McDermott somehow, some way holding them back of key moments? I mean, a couple of those plays last year, I know they want that PI or that playback. But this will be the move. This is going to get Josh Allen, who has an 8-7 career playoff record. This is going to get him that bump. He's won one MVP, never been to a Super Bowl. That's a huge storyline for me. And I don't buy this is the biggest year ever for Josh Allen. If it doesn't happen this year, then they'll try next year. And then the next year, and then the next year, and the next year. Stop with that. But it's interesting to see if these years are going to keep on piling up. And you're going to be one of those guys where it turns into you're in your mid-30s. You've never been to the Super Bowl, and you turn into like a sentimental favorite. Like I remember John Albert Elway in 1997. Yeah, he lost the first three trips, taking teams that had no business even making the playoffs to Super Bowls, I might add. But there was this sentimental favorite, this sentimental rooting for John Elway in 97, the helicopter game. This one's for John. That game. And is Josh Allen's career going to go there? I don't know. But I'm going to watch. I mean, the only real guy in this list, you know, my upper scale neighborhood, it's Mahomes living by himself. And then Josh Allen, Joe Burrow, and Lamar Jackson are the next step down in the AFC. And of those four, Burrow's the only other one that's even been to a Super Bowl or, you know, had a significant amount of playoff success. Never won an MVP, won comeback player of the year twice. I think Chad Pennington's the only other player that's done that. But he's 5-2, Joe Burrow, career playoff record. 5-2. Josh Allen, 8-7. Get to Lamar in a second. Lamar, two MVPs, same with Mahomes. Never been to a Super Bowl. And this Raven fan is the one thing that bites, and I know. And I can't really explain it either. Lamar Jackson, 3-5 career playoff record. 3-5, it's not good. And I know it's not his fault, but it's the nature of the position, guys. Certainly from a sports radio standpoint. You give the quarterback the praise when they win. You're going to give them the blame when they lose. And in Lamar's case, and Allen, these years are stockpiling. And here's the crazy part, too. We'll get to the calls in a second. Get in on this. 310-840-4910. None of those guys were even in the Super Bowl last year. It was Drake May running through the back door like the cheesy 1980s neighborly character. Just getting in there. And then it probably should have been Bo Nix, who's also not in that club. Trevor Lawrence won 13 games. C.J. Stroud has been in the playoffs for 3 straight years. And what a game all 3 years. And the crazy thing is there's one spot. That's why Dan Marino never got a shot. It's hard. And he played in a really good quarterback era. Just one spot. And all those careers, all these legacies, all these storylines. And that's why I tell you, Fernando Mendoza and our heirs don't get a standalone nationally televised game. What are you going to get rid of? You're going to take Joe Burrow versus Josh Allen off? No. I mean, if you're a big network that gets a standalone game, you want these matchups. You don't want to be the one network that's going to take a game that I would like, Titans, Raiders. I'd like to see Cam Ward against Fernando Mendoza. No. Let's get to Ohio. Tim in Ohio, you're on the line. Tim, bring it, man. I bet we're talking football with you. What do you have?
6: I got the Browns winning the division next year.
4: Tell me how, Timmy. Tell me how.
6: Well, I think the coaching's going to be better. I think their defense is already there. I think their offense can only get better. I think the offensive line is going to be better. Rookie right receiver is going to fill some gaps. And that division's just not that good.
4: Well, okay, thanks for the call, Tim. He's got Cleveland being the team that goes from worst to first this season. I like their defense, too. Okay. But I don't know that Todd Monken is an improvement over Kevin Stefanski. You know, Jerry Jeudy, Denzel Boston. I'm not sure what else you're doing at receiver. Quinshon Judkins, I like him. The quarterback room, what are we doing there? How about this nug? We got a lot of nuggets tonight. And it's crazy. Since before my producer Benny Boy was born, when the NFL went to 8 divisions, I love the old schools, but no, it went to 8. 4 divisions in each conference, 8 divisions. Ben, there's one team, Benny, one team. Since that year, 2002, when they went there, 2002, every team in the NFL has won their division at least one time since 2002, except his Cleveland Browns. Isn't that crazy? It's the only team that's never won the division. That'd be a sweet story if it happens. Who is that team? Call 310-840-4910. We're going all night, guys. Let's get it on. Get in on it. This is Westwood One Sports. Johnny Ballgame. 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

0: Westwood One Sports Night with Johnny Ballgame.
1: Oh, heck yeah, little ghetto boys. One of the great beats, riffs, hip-hop history right here. Johnny Ballgame, all night long. I gotcha. 310-840-4910. Going to get to the NBA. And you're up, NBA. Here you go. Here's what's in front of you. Millions of sports fans. Millions of NBA fans that are mad at your product. I think you can get them back, man. I think these two series and then the finals, if you get anything there, I think you can get a lot of people back. Big thing for the NBA. So I want to get your thoughts there. And I'm shocked at all the, I guess maybe I'm not, but at all the people that really do believe the winner of the Eastern Conference, most likely the Knicks, has a legit shot against OKC or San Antonio. Absolutely. Kind of surprised by that. Your thoughts on the NBA as well. I got OKC in five, man, and I'm hating the pick. I just keep getting thrown stats in front of my face, but I'm going to ride with it. I don't think the Spurs are there yet. We'll get there. One little takeaway I had from the schedule, though, in the NFL, in the holidays, my gosh, like the NFL just went on and just said, you know, holiday season, eh. That all we see is people not working, so we're just going to completely pillage Christmas. Santa, yeah, I know, you're a fan too. Santa's even trying to get home early. It's not just for me, the fact that, you know, they've created a holiday called Thanksgiving Eve where there's going to be a badass NFL game on. We'll just create a holiday. Cool with me. Nobody's working that night. Everybody's out partying. Get an NFL game on for them. That'll be mega. But it's not just because it's an NFL game. It's Packers-Rams, man. Those teams are in the playoffs every year. And then Thursday. Yeah, we all know you get the three Thanksgiving games now. But it's not just three Thanksgiving games. It's Bears-Lions. It's Birds-Cowboys. And wait, what? Squeeze me? Bills-Chiefs? I'm not eating turkey. I can't fall asleep on the couch for that one. It's like the best two actors in Hollywood right now doing a badass movie together. You're going to see it, man. Mahomes, Allen on Thanksgiving. Like, dude, they could give us Mendoza versus Ward. They could have gave us Raiders, Titans, and Ben Strober, our producer. He'd watch it. He'd love it. But no, they're like, no, we're not going to do that. We're going to give you Bills Chiefs for the nightcap on Thanksgiving. Oh, yeah, and Black Friday for you folks. Yeah, why don't you wake up and just as a little nightcap, or not even a nightcap, little appetizer for breakfast. Broncos Steelers. We'll see. But the other four are massive home runs. Not just, oh, there's a game on. Cool. Because for me, that was enough. Oh, the game on Christmas, Netflix, cool. All right, sweet. I'm watching. I love the NFL that time of year, man. It's cold out. I'm doing the holiday thing. Christmas music in the background. And yes, I got a badass NFL game on my 90-inch TV. Hell yes, please. But no, they went and just gave us the best possible matchups. And I think Christmas might even be better. Like that Thanksgiving lineup, dude, you're done. But Christmas Eve, Texans, Eagles, two teams in the playoffs every year, kind of a weird intra-conference or whatever matchup with big-time teams. Okay, it's a good game. And then here's Christmas. Oh, Santa. Packers, Bears? Both are good? When does that happen? Bills, Broncos? Oh, yes. Josh Allen, Bo Nix, round two? They've met in the playoffs the last 2 years. Buffalo and Denver. Buffalo 1-1, Denver 1-1. And now on Christmas, that's the middle game, Bills Broncos on Christmas. Thank you, Netflix. And then the nightcap, the best matchup in the league. Rams at Seahawks, Christmas. Like, what the? Are you serious, NFL? Like, talk about a random Sunday in October. I'm looking there. No, there's good games that week, too. Look at these storylines. I mean, those are not just a game is on. I remember being excited on Christmas Day when the Aloha Bowl was on in college football. I remember thinking that was dope. Sweet, we got a game on. The family's over, it's just on. You got the, I think it was the Aloha Bowl. One bowl game on Christmas. Now, wait, what? We get this triple header? Bears Packers? Bills Broncos? Rams Seahawks? I mean, that's insane, dude. Absolutely insane. Wanted to get to the NBA, 310-840-4910. And what happened yesterday in Detroit? Second time ever, according to our research, that a 4 seed beat a 1 seed in a game 7, obviously on the road. Only other instance, 06, Dirk and the Mavs beat the Spurs. Spurs were the 1 seed in 06. Dallas was the 4 in the semifinals in the West, and Dallas won game 7 in San Antonio. That's how rare that is. And I wanted to ask you, I mean, we have these as sports fans, man. But the time in your life when one of your teams, man, you got it done in the regular season. Not just got it done. Dude, you were the 1 seed in your conference or league. You were the 1 seed. You got the home advantage. You were the 1 seed. That's when the pressure is on as a fan. When you're the 1 and you go into the playoffs, into the tournament, you're like, okay, we need to win this. We're the 1 seed. Anything but basically a trip to at least the championship round, we're going to regret this. We're going to look back on this forever as fans and Piston fan. Detroit fan, I'll get to you in a second. But those are the ones you remember. Even when you say, well, it was a little fool's gold here and there, it was this. You can pick anything apart in sports, and we do. But to not pick that apart, just know, when your team was the 1 seed and they didn't get it done, we all have that. And then we are panicking. You know, my producer, Ben Stroder, Commanders fan, he said the time of his life was the 2024 NFL NFC playoffs, where the Commanders were, what, the 7 seed that ends up going and winning a couple of games, and especially the Detroit game, which we'll get to. So that was the time of his life. He had zero expectations going into that tournament, the Commanders 2 years ago. Happy to be there, dude. He had a rookie quarterback. Happy to be there. And then you end up getting a couple wins and a place in the conference championship game for the first time since 91. Mark Rippon throwing to Art Monk and Gary Clark and Ricky Sanders, man. Long time ago. And the Commanders were able to check that off and just leave the Cowboys there now. Now they have that in the NFC. Every single team in the NFC has been to a conference championship game before. How about them? We all have those. And the two I think of, and this is the worst, I'll just give you one. I'm a baseball fan, sure, from Seattle. And I remember the summer of 2001. It's like the best summer ever. The Mariners were 116-46. Best record in baseball history. And they lost in the ALCS to a really good dynasty level Yankees team. It was after the 9/11. This was 0-1. They stopped the season for a week, as they should have. And Seattle fans always thought, well, you know, they lost the momentum in that, as they should have. And yeah, that was a weird deal. But that was a team where we were the one, and we needed to win that. And we were way, way, way ahead of everybody else. Didn't happen. And that happens in sports. You have that team. Who is that team for you if you do have that? Because, like, that guy yesterday was Pistons fan. You were the one seed, man, in a doable East. I mean, yeah, you probably would have lost to the Knicks, I guess. But Detroit fans not thinking that. They're thinking we're the one seed, man. We're certainly getting out of the second round when we force a game seven. And not only that, but you get murder-faced. That was like the worst game seven I've seen in probably not that long, but it felt like a long time. That game sucked. But Detroit fan, right? This one's going to sting with the Pistons. And I don't think it stings as much as the game I was talking about with my producer. What was that, 2024? Detroit Lions are 15-2. They have a bye week. And then they get the Commanders rolling into town and lose. I mean, that happens. NFL, sometimes you have that. You see one seeds go out, one and done. Marty Schottenheimer, ask him. He's done it with a couple of different franchises. You know, we had a call earlier, and this was a great one. The 2011 Green Bay Packers, 15-1, got smoked by the G-Men, a 9-7 Giants team that actually ended up winning the Super Bowl. Only 9-7 Super Bowl champion ever, that Giants team, playing their best ball, hey. But that Packer team, I guarantee you, Packer fan, that's a team in the 2014 team where you puked away that lead in Seattle. Those got to be the two for Packer fans where you thought Mike McCarthy, yep, he would have got it done there. He should have got it done, could have got it done, would have got it done, what didn't. And now we'll see what happens in Pittsburgh. But it feels to me like we all have those teams. We loved them. Because that's the thing. When you're the one seed, that means you had a killer regular season. And if you're a diehard sports fan and you listen to Westwood Once, who I know you are, if your team's having a killer regular season, oh, you hop right on. If you're not on already. But when your team's winning, you're watching every night. And then that adds to the pressure. You get to the playoffs, like, dang, man, we're the one seed. Here we go. Come on. And when you don't get there, those are the toughest. And for Detroit fan, that's 2 in 3 years? That's tough, man. You had the Pistons, the one seed. You had the Lions, the one seed. Same town, man. And you lost in what would be the equivalent of the second round in both. I mean, there's a lot of things in sports, guys, that suck. And one of them is having the one seed that doesn't end up at least even getting there. It's tough. But that's what we saw in the NBA. I don't know if a lot of you had Cleveland winning. I don't know if a lot of you had Cleveland winning like that. Because Detroit was just fine with only Cade Cunningham up until this afternoon. But you do look at that roster and you're like, outside of him, who's going to be deadly from scoring? Duncan Robinson. It's like he has to hit 6 threes every game. And he had 13 points or something. Yeah, I mean, that was a massacre. Like, Piston fan will remember that for a long time. And Cavs fan, well done, dude. That never happens to you outside of LeBron. I thought it was the biggest win the Cavs have had without LeBron, maybe ever. You'd have to go back to 1992. The Brad Doherty, Lenny Wilkins, Mark Price, Hot Rod Williams, Larry Nance, Craig Elo team. Ron Harper, that team. They beat Boston, I think, in the second round of the 92 Eastern Conference semis. And then they played the Bulls, Michael and Scotty, in the Eastern Conference finals and either got swept or lost in five games. But you got to go that far back to where the Cavs have been this far when LeBron wasn't a part of it. So I can imagine that town and doing it to Detroit too, because Cleveland and Detroit, those two teams, those two towns have been fighting each other in sports for like over 100 years. Oh, that had to feel good. Those buses that Dan Gilbert paid for. Oh, by the way, oh, Dan Gilbert's going to be doing that again. It's going to cost him a pretty penny to get those tickets at MSG though. I don't think Knicks fans are going to be. That'll be interesting. 310-840-4910. NBA. Big, big week for you. I'm Johnny Ballgame. It's Westwood One Sports tonight. Be sure to download the Westwood One Sports app.
0: The two best teams. The two best players. The matchup we've waited for. All season. Spurs, Thunder, Wemby versus SGA. Can San Antonio take down the defending champs? We break it all down on the road to the finals. Westwood One Sports.
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3: We have not really talked at length about, although we have mentioned them in these conversations, Yegor Sharangovich and Martin Pospisil, the two guys that, you know, we have not spoken at length about, but are they not just as difficult to find like a very clear-cut fit for as any of the other guys we talked about? Huberto's got the injury. Zeri, we're not sure, you know, where it's going to go next year. And then Sharangovich and Pospisil, I think just as difficult to be like, well, that's clearly where he fits, or that's clearly the center he should play with, or that's clearly the role that he should be in.
4: You know, I have a harder time with Sharangovich than I do with Pospisil, which is interesting because Pospisil was coming off of a really disappointing year and is going into year one of a new contract extension that right now doesn't look very good if the results are anything like they were last season. And I know there was injury mixed in there, but that's part of the problem with Martin Pospisil in a sense, Pat, is that he hasn't been able to be in the lineup consistently enough to be effective or to live up to that contract. I think I can pretty firmly say a bottom six role for Martin Pospisil when he's healthy and when he's feeling his best, he can affect the game. He can be a pest. He can be a good speed addition to this team for sure. Get in on the forecheck, create a little bit of havoc, and do his thing in that role. I feel pretty confident saying that. Sharangovich, I have almost no idea right now. Like, if you were to tell me day one, training camp, put together your night one lines based on everybody who's here and available and ready to go, I don't know that I could tell you where Sharangovich would be or if he'd be in the lineup night one. And that's concerning for a lot of different reasons.
3: I kind of, and I understand what you're saying when it comes to, you know, like you have a better idea as to Pospisil and Sharangovich. And I agree with you. I don't know why all of a sudden I just decided to hit play while I was still talking. I agree with you. Like, I think it is easier to find a spot for Pospisil, but the area that they are very, very similar to me is that I don't know if I necessarily can definitively say either guy is in my ideal opening night lineup right now. And I think both guys are entering training camp is like, okay, you got to prove that you should be an everyday guy with the team. And that's where I see a lot of the similarities between the two guys. Let's start with Sharangovich. Great first, after a bad month or two to start his Flames career, like the final December on in his first year as a member of the Flames, really good. Ends up scoring more than 30 goals and has himself a really nice year, earns himself a contract that, as you mentioned, has not aged so well. He finished off the one contract, and then this past year was the first year of his current contract, which pays him $5.75 million per and still has 4 years left on it. If you're the Flames, you need to find a way to make the best of this right now. And you need to find a way to, for the time being, maximize what you're getting out of Sharon Govich. And that's whether or not he's going to remain on the team long term or whether or not there's going to be another place for him. The only way either of those things are really going to happen in a positive manner is if you maximize him and what he's capable of a little bit more. Let's start by hearing from Yegor Sharangovich. He spoke at the end of the season about his year, his frustrations, and his kind of his approach and thought process heading into the offseason.
5: Yeah, sometimes in the season I was like feeling good, you know, finding my game back and drop back, you know, to the not really good game, and it's my like second season already, and you know, I just need to go in the summer and, you know, take a rest by my head first and, you know, have a good training, like good training plan, and just working hard in the summer and come back stronger.
6: So you'll change things up a little bit maybe?
5: Yeah. I will change it with my fitness coach. Like, I will work this year with Rick, with our coach, and we'll see what's happening.
7: Do you feel like, you know, frustration level? Like, were you managing that throughout the year? Like, at different times, like, where you, you know, maybe felt more frustrated than others at different points?
5: Yeah, I know. It's first, like, I had a slow start again, like last year, like, first year in Calgary, you know. And because I think me I changed something in the summer, because it's really like sad when I had slow start, you know, and you're frustrating by for yourself. And I said, just need to work really hard in the summer and find my game back.
3: So that was Yegor Sharangovich at the end of the season.
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1: You guys have caught most of the show. Appreciate it. We'll keep it going. But DJ Mondo Hernandez on his game tonight. Best DJ in sports radio. The bumper on Westwood One Sports Night. Certainly with your boy Johnny Ball Game. We aim to please Ben Stroder producing. I'm sorry, is it Strober? I'm sorry, Ben. I looked at that wrong. Say that again, Benny. Turn your mute off. We lost Benny over there. 310-840-4910. Let's get to Oceanside. We got Billy Ray on the line. Billy Ray, what's up, man?
8: How we doing, blood?
1: Loving it, blood. Bring it, Billy Ray.
8: Go check it, man. You know, I'm by way of south side of Chicago, if you hit me one time. And I want to know something from your opinion and your expertise over here on the West Coast. So let me ask you this. If Caleb Williams turn out to be as good as I think he's going to be, y'all think Bears fans going to finally start acting like Packers fans?
1: Great call, Billy Ray. Thank you.
8: We got to get to know each other, man. This ain't gonna be the last time I call. Your listeners gonna start listening more when Billy Ray call in. But go ahead, give me a take.
1: Appreciate you, Billy Ray. Thanks for the call. The Bears, I'm in, guys. I'm in on the Bears. I'm a huge Ben Johnson believer. I think he is as smart as they come. He schemes guys open. Dudes love playing for him. And I think he is perfect for Caleb Williams. Caleb Williams respects him. Caleb Williams, and I think, I don't, maybe he's just going to be this guy, but I think he's going to tone it down on the risk factor. I do, and Bears fan, you need this. Live to play another down, dude. You're a nightmare with your arm, your mobility, the way he can move within the pocket yet still find time to get straight and make the throw, or get set, I should say, and make a throw. We all saw the play against the Rams, yeah, but he does that stuff in the pocket too. And the only thing that was stopping Caleb Williams was Caleb Williams for me. Whether or not he was going to want to be a dude or just a guy. And I think he wants to be a dude, man. And I'm a big believer in Caleb Williams. The only thing that scares me, and it really doesn't typically because I don't buy into the schedule thing. I'm not a schedule guy. But we talked about this earlier. The Bears have the hardest schedule in football. according to the opponent winning percentage of the previous year. Number one, guys. And I'm like, yeah, who cares? Well, if you look at the last 9 years, the team with the toughest schedule going into the season has missed the playoffs 7 times and been under 500 each of those 7 times. And that's the schedule the Bears have. So, dang it. I hope it breaks their way. I'm in. I want to see the Bears matter. I'm a Seahawk fan. I just won a Super Bowl. I'm pretty damn confident in my team right now. I'm not worried that many teams are going to come in to Seattle in mid to late January and give me something. The Bears are a team I think like, oh, if they figure it out, they're going to be really hard to defend. They're smart. Gosh, they got, and Caleb Williams is as gifted as there is. That division, man, because Lions fan is still trying to hold on. Vikings fans like, dude, we're going to be way better. We went 9-8 with no quarterback play, man. We're going to be better. Okay. Packers, like I always tease, just book them in the 7th seed right now. They'll be there. 10-7, 11-6. It'll be the 6th or the 7th seed. Book it. 310-840-4910. What say you? But yeah, I think the Bears, I'm going to pick them to win the division. Probably be wrong, but I love Ben Johnson, Caleb Williams, and I like the playmakers around him. And I'm not scared that DJ Moore is gone. They didn't even use him anyway. It's fine. Rome will be better. Burden will be better. Yeah. So yeah, there's to answer your question, I'm in on the Bears there. 310-840-4910. I did see another interesting fact, too, for fantasy geeks, and I'm one of them. And yes, we're talking fantasy football here. Just think this situation. A rocky marriage? Dude, if you're in one, you're going to want to keep your head on a swivel during the holidays when it comes to your fantasy team. First off, yeah, there's more games on these days than ever. So the fantasy football playoffs for me get a heck of a lot more fun because all the games are spread out. So you'll have a player here on a Wednesday, then he'll have a guy on a Thursday, then the Black Friday game or whatever the case is, 3 on Christmas. So the game is stretched out. But Christmas week, that's week 16. On the NFL calendar in an 18-week schedule. You guys know fantasy geeks. We don't play week 18. Week 17 is your championship round. And week 16 is typically like your semifinals. Week 16 is Christmas. And all the things that come with it. But it's not just that there's games. Guys, think about this. Think of all the players on these teams that will be fantasy starters week in, week out. Rams, Bills, Packers, Bears, Broncos, Seahawks, Eagles. I mean, all those teams playing in the Christmas window, either Christmas Eve or Christmas Day, that's going to be insane. That's why I say if you're in a rocky marriage and you're having a rough fantasy or you're trying to like get out of certain obligations because I get it, yeah. You're in the fantasy playoffs. That's going to be interesting. It falls on that week of the season. It's just going to be a big stretch out week. And I love it for the NFL. Big week for the NBA, dude. I think the NBA's got a shot here. Hockey's cool anyway. It's going to get the same crowd, typically, whatever. The NBA is different for me there. The NBA needs a story to tell. That's why I say a lot of people out there that don't like today's NBA or certainly the regular season, there just isn't the storyline for them. Nothing that they want to really follow and pay attention to. But I think that's changed, certainly with the playoffs and certainly with these matchups. And I think we got good storylines. And I think the NBA, you can get a lot of people back talking about you, big games. Not that they aren't already, but more so. Because there is, and I have these people in my life, and you do probably too. They're kind of done with the NBA. The regular season lost them, And then they just kind of tippy-toe back in the playoffs. And if their team isn't in it, they're done. The NBA, I think, has, I mean, especially compared to the past eras where, I mean, the Jordan era, get off it. You didn't have to be a Bulls fan. You were watching every single game. You loved the storylines. I think the NBA's got a big opportunity this week. I'm going to tell you all about it. Johnny Ballgame. Westwood One Sports Radio. 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
0: Super Bowl MVP Kenneth Walker is heading back to Seattle, now wearing Chiefs red. 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
9: I will tell you right now that, I'm in year 18. There's been a lot of coaching changes. I wasn't particularly pleased. I remember we were flying out of Calgary back in 2018 and Todd McLellan, there were rumors that there was going to be a change made, and the Oilers dropped games to Calgary and then Vegas the next night, and we flew to San Jose and McLellan got fired. And that, to me, was probably the one that I kind of looked at. Like, I don't think this one's on the coach as much. You know, I kind of looked at the makeup of the team. In Knobloch's case, he was the right guy at the right time to come in back in 2023. The Oilers needed an even-keeled, quieter coach. He was also ably assisted by Glenn Dolson. Of course, as you guys know, had been the previous head coach of the Calgary Flames. And Glenn had been with Connor and Leon for, by that point, 6 seasons. And running the power play, and Paul Coffey came in with Chris, so he had an experienced coaching staff, one in real coaching experience, another in life experience as a player, and the Oilers went to the 2 finals. Guys, don't forget, in 23-24 they went 24-3 at one point. In 24-25, people forget from the 3 months before the Four Nations face-off. The Oilers were the best team in the NHL. So they showed the best record in the league for 3 straight months. They showed that they had some game. They never showed that at any point this year. Okay? They didn't have a 3-game winning streak until the 60-game mark. They were consistently inconsistent. Couldn't stop giving up goals in the penalty kill. And frankly, for me, the first time that I thought, was when the Oilers were in Calgary. It was the last game before the Olympic break. Flames were a good home team, competitive team. People forget Calgary had 96 points a year ago, 2 points fewer than Florida, who won the Stanley Cup. And the Oilers made a couple decisions with the coaching staff, and then after the game, Leon Draisaitl did not hold back. And at that point, you start to get, you're thinking to yourself, okay, you need your best players. Get back from the Olympics. They play Tampa Bay, Draisaitl out with an injury. Edmonton gets smoked 4-0. And Connor McDavid starts talking about, John Cooper. And then, at the end of the season exit interviews, Stan Bowman said, look, I'm taking some time to evaluate. And I'm sure I don't know if they've made it official yet, but I think we're going to hear from Stan around 10 o'clock today. And once that evaluation process took place, coinciding with the player meetings with the general manager, he's got to sort of gauge things. And I think given how important things are here over the next 2 years with Connor McDavid, the Oilers are in win-now mode. And they need somebody that can grab that room as a coach, an experienced guy that can put defensive structure and process in his team's games, that can improve the penalty kill, and take the reins of this thing. And so Chris is a good coach. But I think they need a different coach for right now, especially given how important the next 2 years are here in oil country.
10: Well, if they could get Scotty Bowman and the ghost of Toe Blake to coach this team, would that even be enough? Because is the roster good enough to legitimately win a Stanley Cup as it is right now?
9: It's a fair question. I don't think they – look, I've known Chris a long time. I know his family. When he got hired, another coach that used to coach the team that was with the Western Conference team was like, you've been advocating for this guy for years. I don't think he got the most out of this team this year, but this is not the easiest team to coach. Okay. And there is, there's a different level of expectation when the gods gift you Connor McDavid. And oh, by the way, Leon Draisaitl turns out to be. The Oilers have three superstar players. Make no mistake. McDavid, Draisaitl, and Bouchard are superstar players. They're amongst, you know, the best players in the league. And you, some of the moves that transpired during the course, like you look at the Colson trade, it's been a home run for Edmonton. Absolutely. However, you look at the Tristan Jarry trade, did not work out, and Chris went with the other goalie, Connor Ingram. Trent Frederick signing after he got acquired here, did not work out this past year. Chris Healthy scratched him in that game in Calgary before the Olympics. And I disagreed on the air with that decision. You got to find a way to make it work with that player. They committed 8 years to him. So they're going to have to get more out of what they got. And I would assert to you that the easiest way to get the greatest impact on the team is to make a coaching change. It's a hard decision. It's a hard business.
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1: Thanks for the easy E, Mondo. You're the man. SGA. He now has two MVP trophies. Think about that one. Kevin Durant has one from Oklahoma City. So does Russell Westbrook. SGA has two. SGA now has as many MVPs as Tim Duncan. He's 27, SGA. I believe 28-ish. He has more MVPs than Kevin Garnett, Allen Iverson, and the one that will bug me, and this with sports, there are certain things that you can never fix, but they're going to bug the hell out of you forever. One of those

a season if the Knicks win like 60 whatever games and he gets the New York momentum going. Maybe Luka has that season. I don't think Joker's getting back. I don't think Giannis is getting back. And I'm talking winning a league MVP level. Feels like it's SGA and Wemby's award to win like the next 6 years. But it's interesting to look at that company. 310-804-0410. Thoughts on it. That SGA, the two MVPs is a really big deal, man. Especially if you get to three, then we don't even go there. And that's just like the megas. And again, it sucks that Kobe only has one. That will piss me off forever. It is what it is. This is the time of the year that the NBA has the window as wide open as it's going to get. Mid-May, Memorial Weekend, into June, school's getting out, kids are home. It's not quite time you sink yourself into a baseball season if you're a casual fan. You can kind of give football a break, even though I have no concept of that. And if you listen to me on the air, you'll be like, yeah, that dude's going to talk football every single show, every single day. I love it. But I dig the basketball scene too. And this time, this is it for the NBA. And here's what you have. You have a matchup that a lot of people are anticipating. You're going to see a lot of. How's it going to be round one? The first ever playoff series, and we expect a ton between SGA and the fellas versus Wemby. And kind of the fellas, Harper, Castle, how far ahead of schedule are they? Like San Antonio, and I know they had their bits and pieces where they even struggled against Minnesota here and there. I know Portland had a 20-point lead on them like three games in a row, lost every game, but yeah. We've seen a couple of dings in the windshield there. But, man, I'm buying. I still think the Thunder are going to win. But I'm buying the storyline because that's where the NBA thrives. The stories, man. And they told a mean-ass story for a long time, dude. In this pocket, before the NFL dominates, baseball's not big enough yet. Hockey's still going to be hockey. It is what it is. It lives it was a fully functioning culture it has and kind of is what it is. Great. Love the hockey geeks too. But this is when the NBA needs to say, dude, stop talking about how crappy our regular season is and look at this. Because this is what we're giving you now. We're giving you like 7'4", two guards, man. Wemby. You know, I asked this question earlier in the program. You know, ask it again. I'll keep asking it. Can the NBA be carried by two small market franchises, San Antonio and Oklahoma City? It's never happened before. But, dude, look at these teams. I don't know why it couldn't. We'll see, though. Not media markets for television. So the NBA is saying people in L.A., people in New York, people in Chicago, Miami, Dallas, they're going to watch Spurs and Thunder like they would Lakers, Celtics, Bulls when they're good. I don't think that's going to happen. That's why I asked the question. I don't know. But can the NBA be carried by small market franchises? The NFL can. It's impervious. LaDainian Tomlinson, Fantasy Guys, was a god. He played in San Diego. He didn't even have a team anymore. He was the biggest star in the league. Happens all the time in football. Patrick Mahomes, Josh Allen, where are they playing? Throw in a Joe Burrow. Doesn't matter where you play in that league. Everybody follows you on a national level. The NBA doesn't have that. And the trouble, and it owns it. It better. Your regular season sucks. You got a 30-year league that doesn't give a rip. They give a rip in losing. Like my producer over there, Benny Boy Strober. He's a diehard Wizards fan. He hasn't been this happy in a decade. He's got the number one pick, AJ DeBonsa. Soon as

0: he finds out what number he's going to buy the jersey, as he should. But that doesn't help your regular season, man, when that's the pot of gold at the end of the rainbow for a third of the league. Is an 18-year-old playing in Provo, Utah. All respect to BYU. That's the nature of college sports now. If you have the money, you'll get him. Storylines, NBA. Benny, let's check in. The one storyline for you, Eastern Conference Finals, Western Conference Finals, NBA, this time of the year. What's in your head, dude?
1: The whole NBA playoffs to me was never about, is OKC going to repeat? Is somebody from the Eastern Conference going to dethrone somebody from the West? The whole playoffs has been about Victor Wembanyama and how would he perform in his first NBA playoffs. And he's lived up to all the hype and then some. If he can actually get past OKC, I don't think he does. I think they give him a six-game series, which would be respectable for, you know, where the Spurs currently are and their timeline, young team ascending still. It's been all about Wemby this entire postseason, how he was going to perform, because this is the new face of the NBA. And you talk about small market teams, like, are they going to be able to carry the league? If you have the marketable star that Victor Wembanyama is, you absolutely do. Washington Wizards games didn't have a lot of people at them this year, but when the Spurs were in town, I'd never seen so many people at a game in the last 3 years, where people were there hours before the game just to hope to see him warm up. That's the kind of star he is. The NBA is driven by star power, individual players. It's not even necessarily about team success. If you have the individual star player, it's going to drive it.
0: Do you think that can happen in Oklahoma City and San Antonio? I mean, we'll say, well, what about the last Spurs dynasty? True, legit. But you also had the Shaq-Kobe thing going on, too. And the NBA could live off of that, and the Spurs were fine, too. That Spurs dynasty, and I'll even call it that, never carried the league. And if you think it did, it didn't, man. No, it didn't carry league. It was terrific. I love those teams. It never carried the league. So that's why I asked the question if it can happen, because in the NBA, typically, you know, those stars have to go coastal and they got to get to the big brands. And I hope that's not the case for this, because what we have, and you're right, dude, and it bugs me when I hear, like, hey, slow your roll on Wemby. Let him earn this. Let him do it. Come on, slow your roll. Don't be comparing him yet. Why? I saw LeBron play when he was a teenager. I said, okay, he's like, I remember the Sacramento game. I remember Sean Elliott was on the call. Look it up. And I remember Sean Elliott on the call, Cleveland at Sacramento on that opening night, said, I've watched this kid for 10 minutes, and he's already my favorite player in the league. I never forgot that Sean Elliott said that. And I thought the same damn thing when I first saw LeBron. I didn't slow my roll. No, I didn't slow my roll when Kobe was starting in the All-Star game in 1998 as an 18-year-old. Hell no. I'm not slowing my roll. And now I see a 7'4", two guard, who's coachable. Mega coachable, who's friendly, whose teammates adore him, have his back. It's so weird because he's Duncan-ish. It's so kind of Tim Duncan here, but there's no admiral to be like, here's how we do things. So he's doing it himself. And I'm not slowing my roll. The guy is the next player on the evolution chart of basketball, to the right of LeBron James. I remember saying on the radio for years and years and years, we're never going to see LeBron again. Never, never, never, never. Dude, okay, maybe we won't. But is this Wemby thing better? He's 7'4", and he's athletic like a guard. I mean, I love LeBron. I think he's the physical specimen of NBA history. Karl Malone, back in the day, too, the way he would run the floor in hammer dunks. Sean Kemp coming into the league when he did. His dunks still hold up. Vince, you get it? But, yeah, I'm not slowing my roll. Man, like, this guy's legit. Even if they lose, I think they're going to lose in five games. I don't think they're ready for this kind of party. It's OKC minus 235. And if you pay attention to that stuff, dude, that's a low number for OKC, man, on a series price. That's saying, okay, you got a shot here, because typically if you're going to bet San Antonio to win this series, you put $100 on it, you'll win 235. Don't even like that. Like, if I'm going to bet San Antonio to win this series, I want plus 700, man. And you're not even getting close to that. But that's those people saying, yeah, they know what they're doing. And I'm interested. And I get it. San Antonio won 4 of the 5 matchups. Jalen Williams played in 4 of them. OKC wasn't all that beat up, but I'll take that they were. I just take it's the NBA regular season. Really? I can't. That's like bringing, you know, that's bringing a butter knife to a machete fight. Saying, yeah, but in the regular season here, no, that argument doesn't get in my playoff door. I still think Oklahoma City's going to hold them off. I think they win in 5. But man, if I'm wrong, and I hope I am, and I usually am, that's going to be a killer series. Ben, you got 6. You got OKC in 6. What about the East? I haven't heard, like, we've had like 1 or 2 people think Cleveland has a shot so far. Everybody is in with the Knicks, and I am too. I am too. And maybe in 6, maybe 5. I don't know. I like the Knicks too. Ben, are you a Cavs guy in this one?
1: No, I'm surprised that Cleveland made it as far as they did. I thought after the first 2 games of the series with Detroit, where they were just getting punked all night long, that that series was over. Mm. I ended up being wrong about that. But Harden had a typical Game 7 James Harden, not great playoff game tonight. It still was a plus 32 because of how much they won the game by. I don't believe in that tandem between Mitchell and Harden. They've got to the conference finals, which is a big accomplishment for that city, for that team as well. But I don't think they have the power they need to get by New York. I think New York's a little bit more physical than they need to be. They match up a little bit better defensively outside of Brunson, who's a little bit of a liability, I guess, on the perimeter. I just like New York in the series. It feels like if there's ever a year where New York's going to get to the finals, it's this year.
0: Dude, when the Garden was Eden, you know, we might get those feels again, Knicks fans. And I can't even imagine what those tickets are going to be going for. The organ, like I always say, I love watching games in Madison Square Garden. You hear the organ. It's kind of old school. And that crowd, you know, I hate, like, you know, saying, oh, poor New York sports fan. I've never been that guy. I mean, I'm a Northwest guy. You know, I grew up, my teams were never good. We were all out in the middle of nowhere, basically Alaska, you know, and the New York guys and all this stuff. But, you know, Knicks fan, there's like, it's now going on like 2 generations of Knicks fan. Certainly, if you're talking titles, 3 generations, 70 and 73 for the Knicks. And even the finals, 99. Chris Childs, Charlie Ward, Spree, LJ, Allen Houston, yes. Jeff Van Gundy holding on for dear life to Alonzo Mourning's leg. Like that far back. My man Anthony Mason not taking any crap. God, I love those Knicks teams. Knick fan, you know this. I loved it. You built the team. It was one superstar. And like, and I say this in a positive way, it was one superstar and like 7 goons, man. And Pat Riley said, dude, we're not going to beat Michael and Scotty at basketball. So we need to beat the hell out of them and be physical. And you had Ewing, you had, oh, I mean, the greatest tough guy trio I have ever seen. It's Charles Oakley, Anthony Mason, and the stinking X-Man. And all 3 of those guys were on those Knicks teams with Patrick Ewing, the star. And then you had the goons around him. John Starks was a tough guy guard. He was playing in the CBA. Starks came from nowhere, like Anthony Mason. Chris Childs was a tough guy. Chris Childs was a CBA player, too. Punched Kobe in the face. I've interviewed Chris Childs. He said their practices. And those Knicks teams, Chris Childs told me those practices would get physical. Yeah, like he said that. I would love the Knicks to be a cool story again. Because those teams, dude, you know, Doc Rivers or Derek Harper at point guard, Pat Riley did an excellent job of finding that aging point guard with just enough gas left. They break Greg Anthony off the bench. Those were fun-ass teams. Ewing was the superstar. God, that baseline fadeaway in the garden. Ugh. Just beautiful. NBA, big week. Big next 2 weeks. We're all watching these two series, man. This is your opportunity to get a lot of people back, in my opinion, that trash you. Because, yes, your regular season sucks. But if you can nail it in the playoffs, and I'm not saying you have so far, that round that we just witnessed, that wasn't a good second round. You got one game seven, and it was a murder face blowout. It wasn't fun. But this is the pocket right now, NBA. You're going to have a game basically on every night, rotation, one game, everybody watching. Tell the stories, NBA, that you told so well for so long. Get it back. You know, OKC versus New York, San Antonio versus New York, heck, Cleveland. Can you imagine Cleveland versus OKC for the ratings? That'd be like Milwaukee Phoenix a couple years ago. Nice job, Benny. Well done. Good working with you, man.
1: You as well, brother.
0: Mondo Hernandez, let's keep it going all morning. I'm Johnny Ballgame, guys. Love it. 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

0: morning. It is the Drake Toll Show. Westwood One Sports and the Westwood One Sports app. This could be the first day of the rest of our lives. It could be the worst day of the lives of a young Detroit Pistons fan as they reckon with the pain, the pang of loss last night. You woke up today. Good morning, by the way. I'll reemphasize. In Allen, Texas, home of the Eagles. That's the town that has that big-ass high school football stadium. You woke up in Allen, Texas. You thought, you know, I like the NBA, Dallas Mavericks fan. Game 7, it's on a Sunday. I can put that on, watch a little golf, read a little bit about Aaron Rodgers being the Pittsburgh Steelers starting quarterback next year, tap into the NHL where it looks like we're on a crash course for the Hurricanes to take on the Avalanche, the NHL Finals. You keep the pulse of sports. And here's the cool thing. Waking up in Allen, Texas today. If you do not keep the pulse of sports, if you're like, I couldn't really make it, went to church last night, or, the Sunday night's the night we do dinner as a family, TV off. If that's the case, that's why today when you wake up, go to the gym. Today when you wake up, go to what you get an early shift, 7 o'clock shift. When you wake up to do these things, that's where this show is. That's where Westwood One Sports takes over. And I watched it all, so you didn't have to. I watched the complete and utter disappointment that the Cleveland Cavaliers put onto the Detroit Pistons. It wasn't as much that Detroit lost this game as that Cleveland just dominated, asserted its will in the contest. And if you didn't get to watch the game last night, Curtis Poindexter running the board, Addie Bates producing. Luckily, we have compiled the highlights. All right, take it away. That's it. That's it. There aren't any. In a game 7 where you fully expect for a home team, one seed, to act like a home team, one seed. I'm watching a video right now on my television. Highlights still playing on a loop. Where the arena is half empty. Where Cavs players in the third and fourth quarter of this game are turning toward the crowd and yelling, sit your ass down. You're down by 30. It is a game 7 in Detroit. And you would have thought this was game 3. Throw it away. Somebody got injured. And we don't necessarily have to win. That was the air around this contest from pretty much the beginning. Cleveland got out 31-22. Dominated the first quarter over Detroit. Then 33-25 dominated the second quarter. Then 35-26. If you broke this game down into quarters, Cleveland won every single quarter. And their tightest margin of victory in each quarter was 5. 26-21 in the fourth. 125-94, the Cleveland Cavaliers over the Detroit Pistons. As mentioned, we will hit Aaron Rodgers today. We will touch on the NHL, on SGA's MVP and how Shai Gilgeous-Alexander found out way earlier. The world found out way earlier than we were supposed to, because it was supposed to be a big announcement on Amazon Prime, because you obviously are excited to turn on your Amazon Prime to hear if Shai Gilgeous-Alexander won the MVP. We'll get there. We'll get to golf. We'll get to a history made over the weekend. But we need to start here in the National Basketball Association. Because the Detroit Pistons, their rhetoric postgame, oh, this wasn't a disappointment. We're just happy. We're proud to be here. Happy to be here against a Cleveland Cavaliers team. No. A Cleveland Cavaliers brand that has not been to the Eastern Conference Finals since a guy named LeBron James wore that jersey. This is a disappointment for Detroit. And then a little bit more on top of that. Say you're a Detroit Pistons fan. I don't know. Living in New York, hope you're having a really bad day today. Pistons shot 30-85. Cleveland, 43-85. The idea that both of these teams took the same number of shots, you look toward the free throw line, where Detroit, 22-29. That's not very good. 22-29 is not very good at all. Just for Cleveland to say, hey, hold my missed free throw, 28-44. The windows, oh, I didn't think that Cleveland played an incredible game. Three behind the arc, 32%, 11 for 34. That's fine. 28 for 44 is bad. How did Cleveland do this? On the same number of shots, how'd they do it? Efficiency. 51% shooting versus a Pistons team that went cold, that went quiet. And that's why this should be a disappointment, is because that's the story of the Pistons postseason. It's why you went to seven against the Orlando Magic. It's why you went to seven in this series against the Cavs, is to be for a team that is the one seed and has Cade Cunningham, one of the best players alive, one of the best players, maybe the best player in the East. For you to have such a lack of offense, namely when it mattered most, that's why this is crushing. And to rush it, hey, let's jack up some threes. This could, come on, we got to rally quick. No. That's the reason that the points in the paint, the reason the field goal percentage is such an efficient number for Cleveland, is their 58 points in the paint compared to Detroit's 34. No reliable option down low. No reliable scoring option for Detroit. And the final score is a 31-point blowout in favor of Cleveland. Let's check in on Cade Cunningham and see what his stat line looks like last night. Because it says here he played... hold on. Oh, wait. Got to be a typo here. Bonafide star, first overall draft pick, rebuild your franchise around him. He's the guy. We have to put in the right pieces to help the guy. Cade Cunningham played 37 minutes last night. That was the most on the team for Detroit. Cade Cunningham, 13 points. 5 of 16 shooting. You, yes, you, my friend in Allen, Texas. And by now you're in Frisco. That's where you like to work out. By now you're in Frisco. You last night, eating dinner with your family at the table with the TV off, had the exact same amount of three-pointers as Cade Cunningham. You had the same number of three-pointers as Cade Cunningham and Tobias Harris combined. Tobias Harris, who's been the talk of the series, is that, oh, there's that extra option. Here's the guy that's going to step up for Detroit to help Asar Thompson and Cade Cunningham. Harris had 5 points, 0 for 6 from the field. All 5 of his points coming from the line, 0 for 2 from deep. Cade Cunningham, for as good as he, for the flashes of greatness that he has shown in this postseason, was bad last night. And last night wasn't a game 3 on the road. Last night was a game 7 at home. And I don't think you can get away with that and the response be, well, we're not disappointed. But that's exactly what the head coach of the Detroit Pistons said at the podium. J.B. Bickerstaff said that his team, the one seed in the East, didn't fall short of anything. We have his audio from his post-game press conference last night.
1: I'm not saying in the guys necessarily, but the season as a whole, and also I'm sure you had higher expectations, falling far short of that, I guess, is that a disappointment?
2: I don't think we fell short of anything. And I don't like the direction of your question, I'll be honest with you. These guys have improved massively and done a great job. Anything other than positivity towards this group is unacceptable. The turnaround from where we've come from, what these guys have been willing to do. Yeah, everybody wants to win a championship every year. But, you know, how much did you grow? How much did you improve? Did you sacrifice for the greater good of the team? Our guys did that collectively every single day. And we got better. We put ourselves in position to be here. So there's nothing disappointing about, this group and the outcome of this.
0: Holy bad. I coached a sixth grade youth basketball, peewee basketball team for a few years. And I hated losing. Von Fronenberger would go out there and drop 31 points as a fifth grade or sixth grader. If we lost the game, I'm not coming to the podium saying, the growth of our team, the growth of this. No, the learning lesson. Losing is a learning lesson. Losing makes winning feel even better. But to say I'm not disappointed, I have no issue. There was nothing wrong with how this played out. after you lost by 31 points on your home floor. I want Detroit Pistons fans to feel what you felt 24 hours ago, like you were a contender, to feel what you felt 24 hours ago, like you could win the NBA title, that you could beat the Knicks and go play the Thunder and play spoiler, have an upset. You felt that. Hope. You had hope. And you got blown out by 31 at home. And your coach says, hey, like, there's nothing else we have left to be desired. We did it all this season. We didn't fall short of anything. We didn't fall short last night. You fell short by not 10, not double digits, not 20, 30 points. Cade Cunningham was a little bit more direct at the podium. This is what I expected to hear from anyone wearing that Pistons logo. He said his night sucked.
3: Obviously didn't end the season on the note you guys wanted to end it on.
4: Yeah. No, that game sucked. Being back home, definitely wanted to get this win in front of the fans. Reminded me of last year, you know, losing on the home court. It's not a great feeling. So I hadn't been thinking about the off season. So, you know, my mind's been racing now, trying to figure out, you know, what I got to do, what it's going to look like. That's really it.
0: That sounds like a Cade Cunningham who needs help. A Cade Cunningham who needs the help of an extra scorer. A Cade Cunningham who needs somebody that he can rely on to consistently shoot 3 points. Somebody else, please. He's looking around the starting five saying, who else here? There's also a world, and maybe there is reprieve if you're a Detroit Pistons fan. There's a world where we look back 10, 12 years from now at this Pistons roster and laugh about how little help Cade Cunningham had. We giggle about that, 07 Cavs team and who LeBron had built around him, taking a team to the NBA Finals. Like, oh, LeBron and who? What if that's how we view this Detroit Pistons team 10 years from now? There are veterans on the roster. I think Asar Thompson, alongside Cade Cunningham, will be an exception to that he will also be a stalwart for this team, for the NBA. But there's a world in which the Pistons, historically, don't shake out. And it sounded like Cade Cunningham in his postgame press conference wanted to make note of that. Now what? I need help. On a night where if I have an off night, which your star cannot have an off night. Your star cannot have an off night in game 7 at home. But if he has an off night, who else is there to row the boats? Who else is there to pick him up? Thompson had 5 points. Jenkins had 17. He was the team leader with 17. Duncan Robinson had 13. Detroit has a bona fide star. Then what? As for Cleveland, the team that I told you 4 weeks ago, I'm not going to shy away from it. The team I told you 4 weeks ago was not a contender. They couldn't have looked better. And now Donovan Mitchell, for the first time in his career, a guy who was stuck in Utah just trying to win postseason games in a brutal East. Donovan Mitchell, on his career and making the NBA Eastern Conference, making the conference finals for the first time in his career. Here is Donovan Mitchell.
5: This is the first time that you have gotten to the conference finals. Mm-hmm. For you, what does this mean?
6: A breath of fresh air. But like you said, we didn't just come here just to... That wasn't the goal when we started the season. Even last year, like when we lost Indiana, we had our goals set on getting to the finals. And we're just one step closer. But yeah, this is... It's been almost a decade of running into the same issue, right? Like, you know what I mean? So sure, I personally and as a team, we can breathe a little bit, but in the same token, we can only breathe for about 12 hours and then get right back to it. So it's a balance. It's a blessing. God is good. I wouldn't be here without my teammates, but we got work to do coming up for sure.
0: The aforementioned Donovan Mitchell in the Western Conference with the Jazz had an impossible task as he was growing up in the NBA alongside guys like Jokic, the Warriors, as they were finishing off their dynasty, and he moves over to the East. Now he's in the conference finals after knocking off the one seed, Detroit. I thought it was a touching moment post game. Cameras went into the locker room of the Cleveland Cavaliers, and Kenny Atkinson, the head coach, gave a message for the first time this postseason, stopped and gave a message in front of the entire team about that guy you just heard from, Donovan Mitchell, and his effect on the entire organization.
7: But I was going to do this whether we won or whether we lost. We turn to you, not just your on-court, but your leadership and your positivity when things were really not going great. And so whether we won or lost tonight, we never celebrate you in these things. You don't want that. You don't want the praise. But tonight, you deserve the praise. And you're going home. Yeah. And you deserve this more than everybody. Everybody played great. Come on, man. Go.
8: Hey, enjoy it. But we didn't just come here just to do this.
0: What a great moment. Kenny Atkinson, tip of the hat to his star, Donovan Mitchell. And Donovan Mitchell saying, hey, we're not done. It's not over. There's still more we want to accomplish. That guy from the Drake Toll show said that we weren't a real contender. Day by day. 30-point win in Game 7. Pretty good way to change somebody's mind. When we come back, who knows how many times this guy has changed his mind. Aaron Rodgers is going to be a Pittsburgh Steeler. Here's why that sucks. For the Pittsburgh Steelers, this is Westwood One Sports and the Westwood One Sports app. This is the Drake Toll Show.
9: 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Can San Antonio take down the defending champs? 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
10: The Toronto Blue Jays with about as important of a 19th win of the season as you'll get with the walk-off grand slam over the Tampa Bay Rays. I don't know if this is going to be the turning point of the season. If we'll look back at this and this is what jump-started them. But holy cow, did this team need a moment like that, hey?
11: No question about it. You know, Buck Showalter, the four-time manager of the year who had the pleasure of working with the MLB Network, still keep in touch. He told me years ago, he said, 50 games of the season you're going to win, and 50 you're going to lose, and it's the other 62 you got to figure out. You never know how it's going to go. And further to that point, Tim Kirchin, my old friend and colleague from ESPN, would say to me, every year there's at least five or six circle games, and you have to determine what they end up being. But when the season's over, whatever your team is, you can look back and go, yeah, that was a big one. Yeah, that was a big one. Win or lose, that ended up propelling us or taking the wind out of our sails. Now, it's too early to determine what it will be, but at least we're at the quarter pole mark of the season. 25% down in a couple weeks by Victoria Day, we're going to be a third of the way through. That felt like a circle game. Hopefully in a positive sense, they're ready for the Blue Jays to go. They're reeling at this point, right? The offense is brutal, clearly slumping. They've got to get a win like this and to do it against a really good team. And Varsha specifically, I know there's such a focus on Vlad Jr. and the fact he's not hitting home runs, and that's totally fair and warranted criticism. I'm with you. Two home runs is not going to cut it for a guy getting $500 million, period. And he's slugging .373. That's the shocker now. Vladdy has a higher on-base percentage than his slugging percentage. .381 to .373. I'm like, that can't happen. .381, by the way, is great. That's a terrific on-base percentage. But he's now hitting .288, so he's slumping as before. He's hitting .340 a few weeks ago. But Varsha was another guy. Well, if I said to you, where are the home runs going to come from? You go, well, Varsha. He's one of those guys, hits .220, but he'll hit you 35, 40 home runs. Oh, my God, it's stellar defense. And he has not been in those home runs. So a grand slam like that in a moment like that felt massive. And again, if you're looking at strengths of this Blue Jays team, look no further than the starting pitching. I know Gausman got roughed up the last start. The problem is with a guy like Gausman is if one pitch isn't working, you're in trouble. If you have five or six pitches, you just kind of adjust. He is so reliant on his splitter that if it's getting hit, then he's done. And that's exactly what happened. But Dylan Cease last night, my goodness, Peter, talk about a guy who's worth the money. There's two things you're going to get with this guy. Durability, length in the games, and strikeouts. No matter what, this guy's going to pitch. He's going to have 180 innings, and he's a striking inning no matter what. So it's seven strong innings, double-digit Ks. It's great work at Dylan Cease, as advertised. I know for some people it's an overpay. $210 million, 7 years for this guy. With a 4.5-year ERA with the Padres. I get it. Maybe it's an overpay. Fine, what do I care? It's not my money. The Jays got the guy that was most important on the free agent market to them. And I think with those two and your Savage, it's a pretty big three. So let's hope that once they get a little healthier, right? That my concern to me is Barger. Like, Barger was gone. He wasn't good, came back for a cup of coffee. Now he's gone again. So they got to get him healthy, Kirk back in a couple weeks, and get Springer hitting. George Springer's hitting 202. Got to improve.
10: Yeah, they just need anything right now. And last night, a good step in that direction. And yeah, Cease is looking like a Cy Young candidate. At the beginning of the year, we're talking about like where all these pitching pieces fit in, which seems like quite the luxury now, given the injury situation, which is why I'm a little surprised at the Eric Lauer of it all. Toronto DFAing him after a bit of a rough outing. It has not gone well for Lauer this season. He was such a big part of the Jays last year. But I know he has struggled, even with the injuries and everything this year. I'm surprised that Toronto has said, look, we don't know who our fifth starter is going to be, but we know who it isn't going to be, and it's that guy. That was a little surprising to me, given the injury situation. What have you made of the Lauer situation out here in Toronto?
11: Oh, it's definitely surprising. Now, I think part of it was I saw some comments he made. Somebody asked about the opener, because I think it sucks, quite frankly. I think it's awful, blah, blah. I'm like, maybe they didn't care for the fact he was so open about it. But he was so important to them a season ago. Like, again, I think for maybe people at MLB Network, they don't really know the name, but if you follow Blue Jays day in, day out, like, dude, Eric Lauer was a godsend a season ago. He was fantastic out of the bullpen and was able to be a very good starter. And I think that facility to go back and forth is so important, especially when his injuries start to creep up. So in this season, with Bieber out with arm fatigue, with Barrios out, your Savage out, Scherzer out, you go, well, you know what? Lauer can more than be capable of being a frontline starter. Maybe a back-end starter is probably a better way of putting it. Instead, he was terrible. I mean, there's no mincing words about it. Really struggled this season. And Patrick Corbin's been an absolute shot in the arm. I had Dan Shulman on MLB Network last week, of course, the great Dan Shulman, voice of the Jays. And I said to Danny, I said, I cannot believe Patrick Corbin. 1 year, $1 million. Guy's got a 3.5 ERA. He's been fabulous. And Dan's like, oh, yeah. I go, sometimes you got to hit these guys, right? Like, once in a while, a veteran guy comes in, you go, oh, you know what? He's really stayed the ship in a time where they really needed some innings. Lauer, I expected better of. Didn't do it. Corbin, I didn't expect much. He'd been really good. So the Jays brass must have looked around and go, you know what? Lauer's not getting it done. Fine, let's get rid of him. But I'm with you. A DFA is so surprising to me.
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0: 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Curtis Poindexter presses the buttons. 310-840-4910. You can call or text the show. Idiots, losers, those who have been fooled by big gooners, those who have been fooled by a wolf in sheep's clothing. For as much evidence as Diana Russini was captured yesterday, they got her. She was captured yesterday just in public, sitting at a dinner table with her friends, having a bite to eat. On Mother's Day, she was kissing her husband. We follow Diana Russini around the world. And turns out we've been following her since 2020, taking pictures and videos of everything that she does. So how then could Aaron Rodgers be married in this secret pact with a woman, but someone as high profile as Aaron Rodgers is a guy who we can never figure out who his wife is? Or if he's even telling the truth. What do you mean telling the truth? Well, Aaron Rodgers has been known to do some crazy things, say some crazy things, not always be on base. Explain. This ayahuasca trip stuff. Remember when he was going out of the country? He went dark after the wild card loss to Houston. A disappearing act that led to ESPN reporters comparing him to Taylor Swift. Or these self-imposed artificial deadlines that he put on. This is just him as a Pittsburgh Steeler. The weird facility visit. Chris Mack, who found out from the franchise that Rodgers wasn't in Pittsburgh. No one knew where he was. Or the fact that walking into the quarterback room,
12: He might not say a word in the next 365 days to Drew Aller or Will Howard. And the whole UFA tender, that unrestricted free agent tender, the rare one, that paperwork he's signing. All of this has been controversy for Aaron Rodgers in his time with Pittsburgh, dating back to those days where he was going on these drug-filled trips to decide what he wanted to do with his future. He would go to New York, play for the Jets for all of two plays. And then you'll also recall in that season from Rodgers, lest we forget, he would tell the world, I want to come back and play. Aaron, it's week 8. You tore your Achilles. That's not legal. They arrest people for that. He said, nope, I've been doing this secret treatment. It's reforming my bones. My ligaments, my muscles, everything's become stronger. Aaron, no. That's what drugs do to you. That's what drugs make you say. And remember the game, but it's like week 11, week 12, where he walks out of the sideline, full uniform, fully torn Achilles, and is throwing the ball. What a disaster the end of Aaron Rodgers' career has been. His numbers reflected Jacoby Brissett's last year. I think what we have to get past, if you're a Pittsburgh Steelers fan, if you're an NFL fan, I like Aaron Rodgers. He's the dying breed of that era of quarterbacks. A Rodgers, a Ben Roethlisberger, a Tom Brady, Drew Brees, Philip Rivers, the guys who are at the top of the NFL. Rodgers was in that category at that time. I like the nostalgia of it. But the practicality's not there. If Aaron Rodgers was named Josh McCown, putting up Josh McCown numbers, again, putting up Jacoby Brissett numbers last year, would you care this hard? Would you fight this hard for him to be your quarterback? Would you want old man Josh McCown as your quarterback? Would this be a storyline for you in the offseason? It has to be for Pittsburgh Steelers fans. I want you to know we are not talking about Aaron Rodgers, the Super Bowl champion under Mike McCarthy. We're talking about 22nd year, 42-year-old, broken, banged up, I can't move, all my bones hurt, Aaron Rodgers under Mike McCarthy. 1 year. $22 million guaranteed. He's going to rob the Pittsburgh Steelers of $22 million. And I hope the fan base in Pittsburgh is polarized, because at some point, if this is prime Patrick Mahomes or prime Tom Brady or prime Joe Montana, yeah, hey, take 2 or 3 months to decide what you want to do. We're just hopeful that you are our quarterback next year. You're a little less frustrated then, aren't you? When you know you're getting an elite product, yeah, he strung us along for a few months, but at least he's coming back, and I think this team's going to compete. That's not the case for Rodgers. That you didn't just get a contending quarterback. You got old man Aaron Rodgers back into your facility, who has done nothing but cause controversy for you. And yes, he led your team to the playoffs last season. Yes, he led Pittsburgh to the playoffs. But do you want to read you the list of quarterbacks that have done that in Pittsburgh since Ben Roethlisberger made his exit? The Steelers have won in spite of their quarterbacks for years now, have won in spite of the Mike Tomlin questions for years now. And the quarterback that you so desperately wanted back, the guy who you gave all the time in the world, who you gave the upper hand to, his performance last year got your coach fired. Oh, sorry. Mike Tomlin stepped away. That's what we want. Well, he's Aaron Rodgers. I get that. He used to be Aaron Rodgers. Again, last season he led you to the playoffs. And what happened in that playoff game? He gets smacked, can't move the ball once against the Houston Texans, who themselves got smacked by the Patriots. And I know transitive property doesn't always work in the NFL, but that's got to add to the sting, huh? He does that. And after that loss, the offense is non-existent. He says deuces. Steelers like, no. Hey, Aaron, wait. Are you coming back next year? Hey, wait, Aaron! As he's pulling out of the facility. And since that day, it's May. It's the middle of May. 5 months, non-contact, middle school relationship. well, you know, I think we're still boyfriend and girlfriend, but she's not talking to me right now. Listen to that. I think we're still boyfriend and girlfriend, but she's not talking to me right now. I think we're still quarterback and franchise, but he's not talking to me right now. Does that sentence make you feel good? Does that embarrassment pay off for you, Pittsburgh? For the 42-year-old, Aaron Rodgers, the tape didn't lie in 2025. Rodgers no longer a vertical threat. That's what made him an MVP, was his vertical threat. And according to PFF and Next Gen Stats, he was dead last a year ago. Listen to this. Dead last a year ago among qualified quarterbacks in completed air yards per attempt. When you get to work today, when you get to the gym today, when you talk to your friend from Somerset, Pennsylvania, and you're talking about Aaron Rodgers, here's the number. I'm going to give you the number that you use to be the genius in the room. Dead last in the league in completed air yards per attempt. Well, that's kind of convoluted, man, because you like help me out, make it like smoother. Every time Aaron Rodgers threw the ball last year, it's been an average of 3.3 yards in the air. What? Every time he completed a pass last year, I should say, 3.3 yards. That's how far the ball went in the air. 68% of his passes traveled under 10 yards. And your friends, their minds will be blown. Pittsburgh Steelers fans really want Aaron Rodgers, the guy whose completions last season averaged 3 yards in the air. Huh. The Steelers will find themselves next year we're 100 days away, running a hyper-conservative, underneath, dump-off offense. They're going to once again be predictable. It's what lost them the game against the Texans. It's what's going to lose them games in 2026. Not only that, you delay Drew. What if we live in a world where Aaron Rodgers walks into the facility and says, I'm not talking to Drew Aller. It's not my job to coach up young quarterbacks. I don't need this right now on my plate. And instead of giving Drew Aller time, you know Aaron Rodgers doesn't want to split time. You know the working Drew Aller into the rotation is not going to be a thing. And the heir to the throne in Pittsburgh, if it is Aller, takes a back seat for a year where he might not learn anything. For a year where he might not do anything. Because this is the Aaron Rodgers show. So why is this happening, huh? Why did Rodgers say yes to this? Why did Pittsburgh say yes to this? Because none of what I've given you so far is really good news. I don't think this is a move that's going to help Pittsburgh contend. And shortly, they will do the thing where they go 9-8 and make the postseason somehow. Because that's welcome to Pittsburgh. The debatable decision to hire Mike McCarthy, which might have been based on Aaron Rodgers' return, by the way. If that is the truth, what an even worse dumpster fire than I thought. But the reunion with Rodgers and McCarthy, this mirrors a 13-year run in Green Bay when he was young, when Rodgers was young, and when McCarthy was in his coaching prime. And in an NFL where Sean McVay patrols the sidelines and offenses thrive on innovation, pre-snap motion, dynamic quarterback mobility, your quarterback does not have that. And your head coach is an old dog, and I'm not seeing any new tricks. Oh, and in an unforgiving defensive division, did you hear that $22 million number? Last year, putting up the same stats as Jacoby Brissett, Aaron Rodgers took $13.6 million from the Pittsburgh Steelers. This year, he'll take $22 million, and that deal with incentives can reach $25 million. What did you see, Pittsburgh Steelers fans, that makes you think, Aaron, what has he done to get a $9 million raise that you have not done? That's a $9 million guarantee raise, a $12 million total raise. The cap space could have been used to secure depth. Wide receiver, offensive line, something to build around Aller, or have Will Howard as a gap guy for a year. The minefield of the AFC North is going to chew up and spit out Aaron Rodgers, the same way the Houston Texans did in that 30-6 wild card blowout. The front office, content. The same old Steelers. 9 or 10 wins up top. Nice. Playoff berth. Obviously, structurally, we're incapable of competing in the AFC to actually win anything of value, to go to the Super Bowl, to win at the highest level. Surely we'll be stricken down by C.J. Stroud of the Houston Texans, that elite quarterback. Well, no, he's a bad quarterback. Well, yeah, 30-6 against the Steelers last year. Is that what you want, storied franchise? To just float and hope and never really compete? If so, keep at it. That's why your coach left, was to avoid that entire sentence, that entire mentality, and you're doing it again with Mike McCarthy and Aaron Rodgers. Pittsburgh Steelers fans, you are a decade away from competing for titles in the NFL, from competing for titles in the AFC. That would not make me feel good. Coming up, our biggest losers of the day, right here on the Drake Toll Show. It is Westwood One Sports, the Westwood One Sports app. This is the Drake Toll Show.
9: The Patriots want revenge. The Broncos want payback. The Bills want retribution. 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And vengeance has never looked better. 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
14: Nick Kiprios is the host.
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14: Oh, wow. Maybe some breadcrumbs to see where you ended up.
15: Yeah. Eight Provies in the rough. Yeah.
14: Real Kipper and Born, he's the host, Nick Kiprios, on the Atlas Pizza and Sports Bar guest hotline. Hey, Nick, how are you?
16: Can I play?
15: Yeah, sure. Come on down, man. It's a beautiful track.
14: On Sunday.

0: free.
1: We had Greg Wyshynski on yesterday, and he said their roster is like a donut because there's nothing in the middle. How are they going to address that this offseason, Nick?
2: Well, they should have addressed it at the trade deadline. I'm sorry, but you go get Quinn Hughes, you're half pregnant, you know? I mean, they needed to be all in, and they needed Vincent Trocheck. They couldn't fit him in. They couldn't make it work. They overspent. Whatever it is, it's the reason why you fell short. You needed some backup. Erickson Ek hurt. Brodin hurt. And you have to have the depth. And I mentioned on my show 2-3 days ago for the Oiler fans to cover their ears because Brett Kulak has been a rock star in Colorado. And Edmonton gave him away. And that's the type of move that helps you win Stanley Cups. Not just the Quinn Hughes's of the world, but you got to have depth because we do know injuries are there. And it's a marathon. It ain't a sprint. 2 months is a heck of a journey to win a Stanley Cup. And you need 21, 22, 23-man roster to get it done.
1: Are you hearing that Quinn Hughes is going to stay in Minnesota long-term here?
2: I don't think we got any reading at all on it, guys, to be honest with you. I think it's gone a long way that the fit has been pretty good for him there. Mm-hmm. And he gets to do whatever he wants to do. He's a quarterback. He's a true leader in terms of pace of play. He had the freedom. All of it. So it's a good fit, but where is the fit, you know, off the ice for him? Long-term, family, does he envision playing with his brothers? All of that comes into play, and I think we're just going to have to wait to see how this thing progresses. He's eligible to sign a contract, right, this summer?
1: Yep.
2: And we'll hear rumblings. And then we'll know for sure what it's going to feel like after July 1st.
1: What do you think they do with their goaltending with Gustavsson and Wahlstedt?
2: They're going to move one out. And that's just, again, another way where Billy Guerin can address his needs on his donut team. You know? So he needs a centerman. He needs something. And he's got two pretty terrific goaltenders to play out, and I'm not sure which one he's going to pick at the end, to be honest with you, after this latest run. But he's got two that would be very intriguing to probably half the league.
0: Well, it's an interesting situation here because you have Wahlstedt, who was the guy in the playoffs, but he has no trade protection and only 1 year on his deal. And then Gustafson's got the full no move right now, and then he jumps to 6.8 in the offseason, and he didn't play in the postseason. How do you think that impacts the decision?
2: I think ultimately, you know, Wahlstedt's going to want a long-term deal, and if the best place to get it is somewhere else, he's going to be absolutely open to moving. He's young enough. He wants to be the number one. He doesn't want to share. He wants the limelight and the spotlight, and any team that trades for him will give him that, all the security he wants, and the feeling like you're our guy.
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It is the Drake Toll Show on Westwood One Sports and the Westwood One Sports app. Curtis Poindexter runs the board. Addie Bates produces. Happy Monday, everybody. What a weekend it was. We will see the San Antonio Spurs meet the Oklahoma City Thunder tonight in the NBA after last night the Cleveland Cavaliers knocked off the Detroit Pistons. Not knocked off. Dominated. Belt to ass. 125-94. A 31-point win for Cleveland in Detroit in Game 7.

0: welcome to being a Detroit Pistons fan. And tonight, this is the series. It's the NBA Finals begin tonight, the Spurs and the Thunder. Teams that combined in the regular season for 126 wins, the Spurs and the Thunder, will play in Oklahoma City with OKC as a 6.5-point favorite, despite the Spurs' success in the regular season against OKC. In the NHL tonight, double box, Sabres, Canadiens, Game 7. Who will win that series to take on the Carolina Hurricanes, who have set it home for the last, 10 days, it feels like now? Who of the Canadiens and Sabres, with the game in Buffalo, where Buffalo has struggled, who will advance? I thought this weekend in the NFL, the storyline of the week being Aaron Rodgers going back to Pittsburgh would be story number one. But there's also the NFL, maybe a sneaky one that we'll get to this week. The NFL is pushing back now pretty vehemently on fans that are upset with streaming. Oh, you're mad? There are only 11 places to watch NFL games and you have to pay for all 11 of them? Well, too bad, poor people. It gives more access to people who have money. What? And that's a great segue into today's Biggest Losers of the Day. Biggest loser number one, Nick Saban. Yesterday in the UFL, the Birmingham Stallions, their head coach is A.J. McCarron. You know, the guy who played for Nick Saban at Alabama, national champion Alabama. He's dating Miss Alabama. That A.J. McCarron is now a coach in the UFL. Here's what he had to say about Nick Saban and halftime speeches after the Stallions rallied for a win yesterday.
1: Brother, I wish we played games off of speeches, but I don't care if you're Coach Saban or Lombardi. A speech doesn't do anything for a player. I mean, just get them focused up on little things, but I'm not amping these guys to go play. I mean, we're grown men. We all get paid to do a job. They're gonna go out and perform to the best of their ability.
0: All right, come on. Even if you didn't play professional football, college football even, halftime speeches, pregame speeches, you told me it didn't affect the way you played? There was something about it, man. That's what got me going every time. Maybe that's why I was cut in high school. But I personally am pro halftime speech reinvigorating a roster. Biggest losers of the day, the NBA. For not just the NBA, for allowing the SGA MVP news to leak to Shams. But this response from Amazon Prime, who was supposed to air the news last night, and Blake Griffin effectively telling Shams to get a life. Here's how it sounded on Prime.
2: All right, now, just to be clear, the official announcement is happening here. Dirk and Steve, you all both won MVPs, but I don't remember Shams spoiling it way back then.
3: Mm-hmm.
4: He was a baby then.
5: Yeah, what are we doing, man? Like, it's Sunday, Shams. Go to brunch, you nerd. Come on.
2: Yeah. There are other things.
6: Anyway.
0: Prime, I mean, it's already a bad idea that you, America, had to turn on Amazon Prime, pay for Amazon Prime, tune in to get this news. It's already a bad idea to make this much out of it. And even worse, that the NBA's top reporter was like, oh, look, here's this information right here. I'm going to tweet it out because that's my job. He did. The NBA got really mad. But, dog, A, it's not that deep. The points don't matter. No one's counting. And it's not about you. This MVP news, no one is, hey, we got to block off 7 o'clock to see who won the MVP. It doesn't work like that. Now, if ESPN broadcasts the Heisman announcement, that's different. Same time, every year, you know when to expect it, what to expect, what channel to expect. You have that channel. You're not paying extra for Prime. Replicating that didn't work. I think the idiot in this situation, the loser in this situation, the obituary goes to the NBA and Amazon Prime. The biggest loser of the day, Lane Kiffin. There's a specific reason, about a minute of this, from Neil McCready. There's a specific reason about why Lane Kiffin is coming out for Ole Miss this week.
3: How's your week been, Neil?
4: It was not the week I expected to have. I'm working on 10 thoughts for my website. I'm basically writing now what I was planning on writing in September. I figured, why not? Because there's been a lot of history that's being revised in a lot of camps over the last 4 days or so. Here's the nut graph, though. Lane Kiffin's trying to burn down Ole Miss because Lane Kiffin's still mad that he didn't get to coach in the playoffs. Yet Lane Kiffin knew as early as late October, early November, coaching Ole Miss through the playoffs and being the head coach at Florida or LSU was not on the menu. Could I recommend the chicken piccata? Nah, that's not what I want. I want beef Wellington. Beef Wellington's not on the menu. But I want beef Wellington. But it's not on the menu. We don't serve that, sir. That's where we are with Lane Kiffin. And there's a lot more to it than that. It's where the whole corner chair thing came from.
0: That is exactly where the corner chair came from. Lane Kiffin. Don't get it. Don't understand why he has such malice against Ole Miss, a place that gave him all of his demands to the very end, and almost until the actual end. When nearing midnight, they said, hey, last thing, if you're not our coach, you can't coach the playoffs. Why? Because you're not our coach. That's the fit that Lane Kiffin's been throwing. And it's why he called Oxford so racist. Biggest loser of the day, the Mets. One of the worst plays you can draw up. And Joe Davis is spot on with kind of a sentence that is applicable for the Mets and will be for the rest of time.
6: Bellinger flies the first one to right center field. Ben drops the ball. Oh no, the Mets. Judge is in to score 5-3.

0: I'm thinking the booze rang down for the New York Mets and their comedy of errors. But here's the good news. While the sentence, oh no, the Mets, is again applicable, the Metropolitans, a series win in the Subway Series against the New York Yankees after dropping game 1-5-2 and then winning 6-3 and 7-6 in a pretty electric 10-inning game yesterday. Addy Bates, this is probably a stupid question, are the Mets back?
1: No. No.
0: That's it. They beat the only good team in the AL.
1: There's one team that's back. It's the Phils. That's about it. Mets still suck.
2: Interesting. Proceed.
0: What, like 14-4 in their last 18?
1: 15-4.
0: Oh! The Phillies are back. The Mets are not. Still 20-26 for New York this season. And the Yankees, 28-19. Not sure if they're going to blink. Did we have anything in Biggest Losers on the Texas Rangers, or are we going to skip over that today?
1: That's up to you. That's up to you if you want to talk about your team sucking and losing a series to one of the worst teams in the AL. My Houston Astros.
0: Can the entire AL West be our Biggest Loser every day, please?
1: And y'all lost 2 out of 3.
0: Correct.
2: Anyway.
0: Biggest Loser of the day. These NFL teams, after last week's schedule release, 5 NFL teams, 0 primetime games, the Jets, the Titans, the Raiders, the Cardinals, and the Dolphins. Addy, are you going to be upset to not see the Jets, Titans, Raiders, Cardinals, and Dolphins in primetime?
1: Yes. I really was planning my weekends around that.
2: What?
1: As someone who loves to follow the Ravens, Dolphins, Jets. No. I couldn't care less. I couldn't care less. I'm a Saints fan, so as long as I get to see them once, I'm fine.
0: The Raiders could be the only team out of... I don't think the Jets will be good. The Titans, not shocking. The Cardinals and Dolphins want to be bad. The Raiders could compete. I think Tom wants them to win. So that's the only one that I'll throw in there is a possible wild card to need some prime time.
1: You think they're a possible wild card?
0: With Fernando Mendoza. Yeah. I think this is the year they want to actually compete. And I'm cool with that. Also, Max Crosby wants to play for them? ? I think they're out of the era of let's lose on purpose. Therefore, 9 or 10 wins is attainable. And if they do win 9 or 10 games, playing in primetime once, like a Thursday, would be nice. And I was taking shots from the front and the back. That's me power ranking the bad teams in the NFL. 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Coming up, obituaries today. The ballroom? Oh, yeah. Addy Bates produces. Curtis Poindexter runs the board. Our Biggest Losers. Later on, obituaries up next. What is the Drake Toll Show?
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0: I thought it was, I thought it was so stupid that the NBA got upset, that Prime got upset, that Shams broke the news about SGA winning MVP. Hey, don't let the news get out. This weekend up in Indianapolis with Banana Bowl, Indianapolis Clowns and the Party Animal.
1: Bananas.
0: We, internally, there were a few of us who knew, hey, Pat McAfee is going to the game and he's going to be in the broadcast booth. Okay, that's pretty awesome. So I spent a couple innings with McAfee over the weekend, and great guy to be around. Honestly, level-headed, even-keeled energy behind the scenes. Just a dude who, there was no shtick. There was no shtick. And you learn that, like, when he's on the air, there's not really a shtick. Like, it's just kind of, it's who the guy is. The guy is this ebb and flow of entertainer who took pictures with everybody. He was kind to everybody. And an easy, I guess like an easy hangout. But I bring that up because we wanted to surprise the players. We wanted to ensure that the dozens of people who needed to know organizationally wouldn't tell the players. So we did everything we could to ensure that it was a surprise. And ultimately we succeeded. In the NBA, you look, if only the right people know, they won't be leaked. It won't get out. And if it does, and it ruins a concept of big announcement on Amazon Prime. If it ruins that concept, I don't care. I sit down for the Heisman Trophy and watch the ceremony and learn. Did Max Duggan win? Did he pull off the upset? Is Caleb Williams, the guy who paints his fingers, he the Heisman Trophy winner? You don't do that with the NBA MVP, and you especially don't do it on Amazon Prime. That was frustrating yesterday that the NBA and Prime reacted the way they did. I think Shams did the right thing. Didn't ruin my experience as a fan, and it made it even more embarrassing when Prime did their little drum roll, please, who's the MVP? SGA. We done been knowing that. It is time on the Drake Toll Show, Westwood One Sports and the Westwood One Sports app for our obituaries. Interesting, per se. The ballroom that the White House is working on constructing, because remember, 3 years ago when you kept waking up every day thinking, why don't we have a ballroom? I wish we had a ballroom. Now it's become hot button topic. Dead today, that ballroom being unrelated to God.
2: It's hard to believe that it would take 2 centuries for the Lord to raise up a great man to bring that ballroom finally to stand where it needs to stand. It's extraordinary. We only had to wait 200 years.
3: Big gooner.
0: I thought, wow, what I watched Righteous Gemstones top to bottom. I thought it was an incredible show. Watched Righteous Gemstones on HBO Max, and I'm getting a lot of Righteous Gemstones here of the Lord our God, after 200 years in the wilderness, has delivered us this ballroom as promised. Can I get the gong, Curtis? Dead today, the ballroom being unrelated to God. Also deserving of an obituary.
4: Anyway.
0: Angel Reese's star status in the WNBA. She carries the name. She carries the heel. She stays in the spotlight in the WNBA. I think that's a good thing. It's good for the sport overall. I like that Angel Reese draws the attention of the country because it further builds the WNBA. That said, her comments over the weekend, last night, were interesting. Here's what Angel Reese had to say, WNBA on NBC, pregame.
5: Angel, it's your first time playing in front of this home Atlanta crowd and a sellout at State Farm Arena. What are the emotions?
1: I'm really excited. I know the city's coming out for us, and just being able to come together and play together. And I think we set identity early on is what Atlanta will expect from us. So I'm really excited.
5: There's a couple of headliners this afternoon, and you and Asia Wilson. What's your mentality entering that individual matchup?
1: I mean, just playing my game and knowing what I do best, but also knowing her game a lot. I've watched her game a lot. She's obviously a great player. She's the MVP for a reason. But I know I'm also a good player too, and I can guard her well.
5: To protect home court, what's it going to take?
1: A team effort. Next man up, obviously Ryan is out, but I think we have a lot of great players on our bench that can come in and do a great job. So just staying together. The game is going to be full of runs, but just controlling our emotions and value and possessions is something we're going to manage.
5: I want to follow up quickly there. With Ryan out, how does that change the look of your team?
1: I mean, obviously Ryan's a great player. She's a big piece for us, but like I said, it's the next man up. We have a lot of great players. I mean, we go through practice sometimes when Ryan's not playing or Alicia's out or I'm out. So we're prepared for this moment, and I think we'll be ready.
5: Best of luck, Angel.
1: Thank you.
0: Turns out Angel Reese did not guard Asia Wilson the whole game and still had three fouls early in her final stat line. Angel Reese, 1-for-8 shooting and 8 turnovers. The Atlanta Dream would lose at home despite holding the Las Vegas Aces to 10 points in the fourth quarter. Final score 85-84. Vegas wins in A-Town. Dead today. The relationship between Tom Brady and Bill Belichick. Over the weekend, a slew of former NFL, NBA, MLB stars spoke at collegiate convocations and commencements. And while giving an address at Georgetown, Tom Brady slipped a joke in about his old coach.
4: The one thing I've learned through sports is the only time you're sure to lose is when you quit. In life and work, you guys are going to get knocked down a lot. How are you going to navigate those moments? Are you going to push through the self-doubt? I want you to challenge yourself with ideas that are uncomfortable and people who push you to be your very best. Even if one of those people is a cranky old coach who cuts the sleeves off his sweatshirt and screams at you all day, do your job.
0: That's pretty good. Tom Brady on Bill Belichick and their relationship. Seemed lighthearted, seemed to be in the correct spirit. But that was most of Tom's career, the guy in the cutoff hoodie. People questioning, is he a system coach? Is Bill Belichick only good because Tom Brady is good? Or is Tom Brady only good because Bill Belichick is good? And dead today, that relationship. I think it's the classic old ball coach, young stud.
3: Big gooner.
0: They may never be friends, but always appreciate each other. Final obituary. Dead today, Edwin Diaz's public perception. From Underdog MLB, Edwin Diaz linked to illegal cockfighting per USA Today. Diaz quoted as saying, "The cockfighting arena is like my home." Jack Mack retweets with, "The cockfighting arena is like my home." Beautiful. What a sentence. Addie Bates. Edwin Diaz?
6: So if you remember, the Dodgers picked him up this offseason. He was with the Mets. They lost someone amazing. The Mets, that was a big loss for the Mets. Edwin Diaz is injured, and now he's getting all caught up in cockfighting, which happens to the best of us.
0: Touch yourself.
6: Other people caught up in this right now? Oh, the jockey from the Kentucky Derby. Him and his brother.
0: Oh. No.
6: Yeah.
0: They were doing it too?
6: Yeah, there's videos.
7: Jockeying it?
6: Yeah.
0: What's the difference in what Michael Vick did versus what Edwin Diaz is doing?
6: I don't know if there is, unless you want to. I mean, people are going to be more, I don't know, heartfelt towards dogs than roosters. Dog fighting versus cock fighting. Why don't we call it rooster fighting? Why do we call it cock fighting?
0: I think rooster fighting's a lot better.
7: We know why.
0: The people in the chat, the people in the YouTube chat were the ones who decided it should be called cock fighting.
6: I've seen something,
0: and not rooster fighting.
6: I saw something where like his rooster got like really injured and he put him back out there. He's like, no, you gotta get, like, you didn't hear no bell. You didn't hear a bell.
0: Wow. Torn ACL, last drive of the game.
6: Poor little rooster.
0: Sorry, Pete is going to be honest.
6: Yeah.
0: I mean, if Michael Vick. Yeah, you just got to draw the line. Dog versus chicken here. That's the true question. That's the true question. Dog versus chicken. Which is worse in the court of public opinion? Edwin Diaz, his court of public opinion, dead today. Those are our obituaries. It's time for the quickie, top five headlines and all of sports. Addie Bates reads them. Drake Toll does whatever he does.
7: Touch yourself.
6: I went to four different websites today to get these. And what I did is I averaged them up. I averaged them up. So whatever headline they were on each website, that's where I'm placing them.
8: Interesting, per se.
6: Right. So here's your first one. Number one headline between four sites. Aaron Rye runs away with the PGA Championship, first English-born winner in more than a century.
0: Over 100 years since an English-born man had done so. He eclipses the stars and pulls away. 65 on Sunday, Newtown Square, Pennsylvania. He's the guy. He's the two gloves guy. That's his claim to fame. And now you will remember him in history as the first English-born golfer. That was an issue for Rory, not an English-born golfer, but fans counting USA this weekend and him trying to get them kicked out of the tournament. But Rye was a menace to the sports books this weekend, was not necessarily expected to contend, and instead won the entire thing, shooting 65 on Sunday. So he gets invitations now to the Masters, the U.S. Open, the Open Championship for the next 5 years. And he earned $3.7 million in one day. For a guy who was known as the gloves guy 4 days ago, $3.7 million and an invite to the Masters for the next 5 years, pretty good stuff.
6: Pretty big story. Here's your second headline. SGA of the Thunder becomes the 14th player to win back-to-back NBA MVPs.
0: And here's the craziest part. He's not even the best player in the NBA.
8: What?
0: Victor Wembanyama. A guy who can drop 39 points, and NBA players are coming to the podium now saying there's no better defensive player on the planet than Victor Wembanyama. I think Wemby is due for the next few MVPs. He'll be up there in the conversation for the next few. SGA wins it, not necessarily on the back of the Thunder being as good as they were. I mean, he's shown in the postseason he's still number two in the National Basketball Association. And against the Spurs this week, we'll see those two square off, their teams square off. Not a surprise that SGA won this, but I still think Victor Wembanyama is the future. SGA, he might be the right now, but give it a year. SGA backseat, Victor Wembanyama the future. That's a minute.
6: Here's your third headline. Pistons bounce, but year is not a disappointment.
0: Stupid. Nightmare. Again, you woke up today in New York City as a Pistons fan. You probably had a real bad day. You probably had a real crushing pee in your soup day. One seed, Cade Cunningham, certified star. Eddie scored 13 points, and the Pistons couldn't make free throws. Hell, the Cavs couldn't make free throws. There were ugly portions of this game. The Pistons' offense was bad throughout the postseason. That's why they had to go to 7 against the Magic, the 8-seed Magic. That's why they had to go to 7 against the Cavs and fell by 31 points. Just to say, and look, stop. In sports, you're going to get blown out. But then to say this wasn't a disappointment, as a fan, that's the last thing I want to do. It's a minute.
6: The 64-win Thunder, the 62-win Spurs, and the possibility of an epic matchup in West Finals.
0: Tonight, this is the NBA Finals. The Knicks and the Cavs, the Spurs and the Thunder, those don't have the same ring. I do think Knicks-Cavs is a 6-game series. I do think the Knicks going to the NBA Finals is going to be a very fun thing to follow for the next few weeks. But the Spurs and the Thunder, that's the true NBA Finals. The top two players in the association, the top two teams in the association, square off in the Western Conference Finals. So we're going to get a 6 or 7-game series out of San Antonio and Oklahoma City. And then after that, your NBA Finals will be the Knicks versus the defending champion Thunder, or the Knicks versus Victor Wembanyama. And both of those are pretty cool to me. I think the NBA is going to drive, the NBA viewership is going to drive up because of the Spurs Thunder and because one of these teams will meet the Knicks in the NBA Finals. This is all around good for basketball. It's not a dying sport that we have to fix. What's happening is all around good for basketball. It's a minute.
6: Here's your final headline. NFL sees Wednesday games as a good thing for fans.
0: Of course they would. I haven't heard anything out of the NFL this week that hasn't felt a little tone deaf as they were talking to fans about how, hey, you're overreacting to streaming services and platforms and how we push our games. And for the NFL to put as many games at four continents, seven countries for their contests. Hey, let's add a 17th game to the regular season just so we can ensure that because even though there's another game, because of that game, fans can't see their team play. What? 17 games gives you one more opportunity to watch your favorite team in your home stadium every other year. Nope. We're going to take that game. We're going to put it at Wimbledon or wherever. That is bad. It's bad for the product. It's bad for Joe in Buford, Georgia. Already couldn't afford to go to the Falcons game. Oh, get this, Joe. That game's now in Dublin, Ireland. I don't like that. I don't. That's a minute.
6: Those are your headlines.
0: Bang. Coming up, SGA, MVP. Did he deserve it? Here's why I think Wembanyama is the best player in the NBA, but SGA still did deserve that award, and the Spurs-Thunder series begins tonight. What can you expect? Who's going to win, and in how many games? 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
0: Good morning. Welcome to the Drake Toll Show on Westwood One Sports and the Westwood One Sports app. You can keep listening to this show because I get it. Your favorite morning show is about to come on and you'll lose the Drake Toll Show. But if you want to continue listening to the program, you're like, yeah, well, I'd like to hear more about the Spurs. I'd like to hear more about the Thunder. I'd like to, well, let's keep going into our Chris Mack or ESPN's Pete Souza joining the show later on. Yeah, you can stick around. Westwood One Sports. The app, the Westwood One Sports. You can watch the show. You can see what Addy looks like. Curtis looks like. We're real people.
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6: See what Addy looks like. No, please no.
0: there are already too many who are already tuning in for just that reason.
6: And they let us know. They do let us know.
0: And they are vocal about such. You can leave it at them. Happy Monday to you. It's the first day of the week. Before I jump into the Spurs Thunder, I want to give you a theory. You can bring this to the water cooler today. I don't think Monday's the worst day of the week. I think Tuesday is the worst day. Monday's built to suck. I think Monday is better than both Tuesday and Wednesday. There's a newness to it. You know the objective at hand. Monday starts and you got to go get ish done for the next 5 days. But there's a newness. You get to go back to the office. I get it. But there's something fresh about a Monday. It's the Tuesday. It's just like this never-ending thing. The Drake Toll Show. I've got bad news for you. I've got bad news for you if you're the NBA and Amazon Prime. The world was informed by Shams yesterday that the MVP would be given to Shai Gilgeous-Alexander. Fourth straight season, he's finished top five in MVP voting. Second consecutive season, he's won the MVP. That news was leaked, and the NBA got all upset. We wanted to announce that. Would have been a stupid announcement anyway. And while SGA is an elite player. I think this is it. I think the buck stops here for MVPs. I understand why he won it this year. 30 points per 31 points per game. But Victor Wembanyama has emerged as the best player in the NBA and the most valuable player in the NBA. A guy who can score 39 points in a postseason game, but could also pull down 12. He could pull down 17 boards, 12 blocks any given game. That's Victor Wembanyama. And we talk game changer. Most valuable player who has the most value on the court at any point in time. It's a guy who averages 11.5 rebounds this season, 3.1 blocks to go with 25 points for the young Victor Wembanyama. Now, I know 25 points is not the same as 31.1, and I'm not mad. I understand why Shai Gilgeous-Alexander won the MVP. 6.5 assists versus Victor Wembanyama's 3 assists. Comparable turnovers. But not comparable blocks, not comparable rebounds, efficiencies. Hell, Victor Wembanyama obviously doesn't have the same free throw percentage as a Shai Gilgeous-Alexander. You'd expect a guard to be hovering around 90%, but Wemby's still at 83%. His numbers as a player who is growing up in the NBA are clear. He's a legitimate NBA MVP candidate. And will be for years to come. And his two-way generational dominance is what's going to give him multiple MVPs. He was the unanimous defensive player of the year. That doesn't happen. Wemby didn't just lead the league in blocks. He single-handedly changes how opposing teams play offense. Avoid that guy. At SGA, he's an elite perimeter defender, but he doesn't change the way that opposing teams position all five of their offensive players. Wemby does. An elite scoring guard, SGA, can be minimized. A 7'4" interior anchor with elite postseason defense cannot. Wemby, he impacts the game at a tier one level. And by the time we get to the end of his career, we might end up saying, hey, Victor Wembanyama affected the game, impacted the game more than any player in NBA history. Which is, as the league has gotten more and more athletic, that's gotten tougher and tougher to do. Wemby has made it look easy. Now, yes, SGA, one of, if not, he may go down as the greatest mid-range shooter of all time. He creates angles. Wemby removes angles. 7'4", 8-foot wingspan. He can give up a couple. He can give up some steps. And defensively, he's so dominant, such an impact. I think it puts him over what SGA is able to do on the floor. You're going to see that specifically. I think you're going to see it this series as the two square off, and you're going to see it next season when Wembanyama, who has this efficient, incredible defense and offense, wins the MVP. Now, SGA, historically efficient, first perimeter player to average 30 points on 55% shooting. But his shots are contestable by a guy like Victor Wembanyama. Wembanyama's shot release is physically unguardable. When he elevates for a mid-range, a turnaround fadeaway, a three, that ball's leaving his hand at an apex. No defender. Listen to this. That ball is released at an apex no defender in human history could reach. As his frame is filling out, his efficiency is improving, his offense becoming completely decoupled from what a defense attempts to do to him, Wemby is the best player in the NBA. 51.2% shooting this season. The guy can stretch it. And now you'll see it. These two going toe-to-toe in the Western Conference Finals. That begins tonight. So who wins? Who wins this series and how does it play out? SGA was the MVP. Had the Spurs overtaken the Thunder in the regular season for the one seed in the West. It looks a little bit different. I think at that point, Wemby gets the nod. We were all waiting to see if the Thunder would fall apart, if Victor Wembanyama could lead the Spurs to the coveted one seed in the West. He couldn't. The Thunder stayed steady. And SGA won MVP. I'm not mad about that. I still think I think Wemby's the best player in the NBA. SGA deserved MVP. And now as the two teams meet, 64-win Thunder, 62-win Spurs, 126 regular season wins combined. And OKC enters the series 8-0 in the postseason. The Spurs, though, have everything it takes to dethrone Oklahoma City. And I won't bury the lead. I won't give you the payoff later. I'll give it to you right now. The Spurs are going to win this series. The same San Antonio Spurs that dominated the Thunder in the regular season. Let's go back to the first time these two teams met. December 23rd. When they did, Victor Wembanyama wasn't at the top of his game. In that game, he had 12 points. Heck, that was the first. They played in the NBA Cup, right? A little before that. That was OKC in San Antonio. He had 22 in that one. Not bad. But the first true meeting, with Wembanyama 12 points, 19 the next night. And Oklahoma City dropped both those games. San Antonio won at home 130-110. On the road, 117-102. Uh-oh. The Thunder this season have not lost at a more consistent clip to anyone in the National Basketball Association than the San Antonio Spurs. And that's the matchup we have here. 4 wins, 1 loss for San Antonio in the regular season. You can't throw out that data, including the victory in the NBA Cup. They didn't just beat Oklahoma City this year. The Spurs have a schematic answer to decode the Thunder's top-rated defense. Elite offense. The head-to-head success does something else. Does something different, too. It gives a young Spurs core the opportunity to look around the locker room and go, huh, we've done this a million times. The Lakers couldn't beat the Thunder this year. Austin Reeves couldn't look at LeBron James and say, hey, we know how to do this. We have it figured out. J.J. Redick, we've done this before. Let's push it and go win the same way we've won this season against OKC. The Lakers couldn't do that. And the Lakers got swept. The Spurs, despite being young and not having a lot of playoff experience, they look around the locker room and say, oh, we figured this out. We did this consistently in the regular season. Now, Oklahoma City's offense, juggernaut, elite. That's the word I used, was elite. But San Antonio is playing defense at a historic level. Through the first two rounds, San Antonio boasts a 99.7 defensive rating. Did you hear that? A 99.7 defensive rating. That series against Portland, San Antonio made quick enough work of the Trailblazers, even with Wembanyama missing time due to a concussion. The series against the T-Wolves, yes, the Timberwolves, had a sneaky game one win in San Antonio to start that series, right? Series doesn't begin until the visiting team wins. Then Wemby gets ejected in the only other loss for San Antonio. And it felt like after that game one defeat at the hands of Minnesota, San Antonio tightened things up. Wembanyama dominant on defense in game two. Go on the road, score 39 points. Get ejected. Just to be great in the final two games of a series, the Spurs ended up winning in blowout fashion in six. And I don't hate that the Spurs have played a game more recently than the Thunder. I like that the Spurs are still in the heat of competition, and Oklahoma City's been sitting at home for 6 days. I like that for the team that has the 99.7 defensive rating. Don't get me out of my rhythm. When the game slows down in this series to a half-court chess match, San Antonio's length, defensive discipline, that's going to stall the drive and kick Thunder. And that, then there's the alien. There's the Wemby guy. This postseason, he's changed the geography of basketball arenas, averaging 7.7 blocks per game in the postseason. That's my MVP. Did you hear that? Victor Wembanyama on a different planet. OKC. Shai Gilgeous-Alexander coming down, driving into the paint with a 7'4" guy, steps away, three steps away, who's just reaching out to contend. And that matchup, Wemby and Chet Holmgren, it favored the Frenchman pretty aggressively in the regular season. Stephon Castle, the sophomore, he let the league know this year and was the scoring catalyst in Game 6 against Minnesota. 32 points, 11 rebounds, 6 assists. Over his last 5 road games, 22.8 points. And De'Aaron Fox is standing right next to him. He's averaging 22 points on the road lately. And now to beat Oklahoma City, you absolutely have to hit the outside shots. And the Spurs, that's what they're doing right now at a level they didn't necessarily do consistently in the regular season. Against the Thunder, they've shot the three ball well. And they enter the series as the highest scoring road offense in the NBA over their last 25 games. Oklahoma City can be punished by Champagne or Harper on these on-ball blitzes. And you'll see it. For a Spurs team, 99.7. That's their defensive rating in the playoffs. Oklahoma City, 106.7. You want that number to be low. The Spurs take it in 6. Their ability to win on the road, their ability to flash on the road. Guys like Victor Wembanyama, who can score and play at an elite level on the road. That is what pushes San Antonio over the edge to knock off the MVP SGA and go to the NBA Finals against the New York Knickerbockers. 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When we come back, history this weekend. The story of a Negro Leagues baseball team that disbanded in 1989. Those players, those legends like Hank Aaron that helped build a brand. Watch that brand disappear. This weekend, it came back, and it's here for good. 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
1: 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Reunited with Coach Mike McCarthy, they won a Super Bowl in Green Bay. 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

0: League's baseball team that disbanded in 1989. 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
1: 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Reunited with Coach Mike McCarthy, they won a Super Bowl in Green Bay. Can they do it again in the Steel City? Westwood One Sports. 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
3: 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Michael Backlund picks up the rebound, buries it, and he gives the Flames another two-goal lead. 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
3: Good morning. 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The Westwood One Sports app on the very day the San Antonio Spurs and Oklahoma City Thunder will tip off that series in the Western Conference Finals. The very day where Aaron Rye is coming off of a win in the PGA Championship that shocked a lot of people, including the sports books. They really didn't like that one. Booked himself five more years of invites to the top tournaments in the world of golf. The Aaron Rodgers saga. Chris Mack will join momentarily on the Drake Toll Show to help us break it down. He's coming back to the Pittsburgh Steelers. 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This weekend, you may have seen it on SportsCenter. And, man, it got me. Last week, I told you I was in Indianapolis as the Indianapolis Clowns met the Party Animals in the Banana Ball Championship League. And there are the dissenters to the Bananas, of course. This weekend, it wasn't about that. It wasn't about final scores. It wasn't about the game itself. It was about a storyline. Something that's never happened in sports that I got a front row seat for. The return of the Indianapolis Clowns. Founded in 1929 as a Negro Leagues baseball team. Here's what stood out to me about the weekend. You have a team that was founded in 1929 when some of the best players in the world, black players, were told, hey, you can't play here. You can't play at the top level. So they created their own top level. For years, the Clowns would barnstorm before joining the Negro American League. And then when that league collapsed, barnstorm again until 1989. The last brand of the Negro Leagues that stayed alive. But they vanished. 37 years, they vanished. And I think about the Clowns players, those who were in the Negro Leagues, that woke up in 1994 and thought, man, I remember 20 years ago I played with the Clowns. It was the best experience of my life. I'll never see that jersey again. I'll never see that team in action. It's as if you know the New York Mets folded, the Dallas Cowboys folded. 20 years later, you think, man, I remember those memories were incredible. But I'll never see the Houston Oilers again. For those clowns, for those former players and coaches, this weekend, I saw it with my own eyes. Victory Field, Indianapolis, Indiana. That brand came back to life. Via Banana Bowl, which was founded by Jesse Cole and the Savannah Bananas. This brand, I saw it on, it was on SportsCenter this morning, just watched the feature again. This brand has returned with names like Jackie Bradley Jr., Ryan Howard, Monet Davis. And for me, I got to see those stories. I got to see the players, the original Indianapolis Clowns players, like Satchel Paige and Hank Aaron and Mamie Johnson, Toni Stone, some of the first women to play professional baseball. I got to see those names, those human beings come to life in a jersey worn by Ryan Howard, in a glove worn by Monet Davis, in the cleats worn by Jackie Bradley Jr. I got to see a Negro Leagues team play ball this weekend. It was a distinct honor to be in the booth. And here is the first sound for the first time in 37 years of an Indianapolis Clowns home broadcast.
4: And we are live from Indianapolis, Indiana, a city that spent 37 years mourning the loss of a brand atop the Negro Leagues, a team founded on the basis of reversing a travesty, breaking down doors that read whites only or segregated space. For 37 years, the city you look upon lost that brand, turning heroes into history. But today, in the same confines they once graced, the Indianapolis Clowns are back, and they're home for good.
3: The Clowns are assisted by Ryan Howard, Major League Baseball's Ryan Howard. And seeing his emotion over the weekend made this moment, this sports moment, even more special for all of us. Clowns correspondent Cameron Stewart caught up with the Philadelphia Phillies legend.
5: Ryan, it's taken a long time to get this night together back in Indianapolis with the Clowns. You've worn a lot of jerseys. What does it mean to wear this one on this night?
6: This is something extremely special. The history behind it, everything that's gone with this franchise, with this organization, and to be able to be here on this night in Indianapolis, look around. I mean, this is so special to be able to represent the Clowns and everything they stand for and be able to bring it back here to Indy. Amazing.
3: And it was the homage that players like Ryan Howard gave to those Clowns in the past. Those who had built the brand up in the Negro Leagues. Those who had been told no for decades. Those like Nub Anderson. He had one arm and played for the Indianapolis Clowns. Wearing the glove on his right arm, he'd catch the ball, pull it off with his chin, pop the ball up, and then throw it. Nub Anderson would be at the games this weekend, surprising his old roommate, Bill Heward, who is the coach of the Clowns. Bill is now an assistant of the new-look Indianapolis Clowns. Nub surprised him, and Bill would go on to say, you know, I always like rooming with Nub. A lot of times we had to share beds in the Negro Leagues. And when we did, I liked Nub as a roommate because it meant that I had just a little bit extra space. The one-armed wonder, Nub Anderson, on the field.
5: I mean, Nub, to be here, to travel here on this night, your team is back. How does that feel?
7: Great. Matter of fact, the team is back better than ever because we couldn't touch it.
3: Nub Anderson, a pleasure to be around. And even Monet Davis, a name who became baseball 12 years ago. An athlete who was on the cover of Sports Illustrated as the first woman, the first female to record a win pitching a game in the Little League World Series. She pitched this weekend with Pat McAfee in the booth. Pat and I got to catch up for a couple of innings. And in the middle of that, Monet Davis walks out to the mound for the Clowns. And she was emotional because Mamie Johnson, the female pitcher for the Indianapolis Clowns, who's now passed on, has been a mentor throughout her career. Monet, on if she was emotional and that impact of Mamie on her life in baseball.
8: Oh, all the time. Even when I first got, you know, introduced to wanting to be on the Clowns, they were just like, it was kind of a moment where I was like, oh my goodness, like this is crazy because I got to meet her, you know, back then, and now I get to kind of represent her again and all the other women that played as well.
3: And the question arises with Ryan Howard or Nub Anderson, Monet Davis, how do you bring a Negro Leagues team back? How do you do it the right way? Who do you even talk to for a brand like this? For those heroes that turned into history to resurrect and revive them? Kansas City, the Negro Leagues Museum, Jesse Cole, founder of the Savannah Bananas, and this banana ball, met with Bob Kendrick, the president of that museum, another incredible historian. Someone who you get emotional shaking their hand, who was there this weekend, Bob Kendrick, said he's been waiting for this game, waiting for the Clowns to return to Indianapolis, waiting for the Clowns to have their stories told, to have their show on full display. First time in 37 years, Bob was at the game.
9: Well, it's emotional, as you can well imagine, because as a steward of the story, this is what you live for. And for all of us involved in a project like the Negro Leagues Baseball Museum, it becomes, how do you make history relevant? And this is exactly what the rebirth of the Clowns is doing. It's making history relevant.
3: It would be emotional, impactful if the Seattle Supersonics or Houston Oilers, if those brands were revived. But the idea that this wasn't just an MLB team or an NBA team, a Negro Leagues team, a team built of people who were told no, built of humans who were seen as lesser because of the color of their skin, who could not play baseball with white players because the white players would not allow it. A team built on correcting a travesty and pushing the envelope to the nth degree, an envelope that never belonged. That team returned this weekend. And Thursday on, we landed in Indianapolis on Wednesday, and Thursday on was just, I don't know if I was emaciated. I don't know what, it may just be the mystique of the whole thing. Waterworks. Ed crying the whole weekend. Pat McAfee, he echoed the same. The emotion of a brand like that returning when it was so impossible it wasn't thought of 6 months ago. Seeing those players alive again. In those faces, in those gloves, in those athletes was different. And brought a whole lot of emotion. The Indianapolis Clowns are back in the Banana Ball Championship League and representing those who established that equality in sports is necessary. When we come back, Chris Mack returns to the Drake Tolles Show. Aaron Rodgers, we know where he is now, Pittsburgh, Pennsylvania. But is that a good thing? Did the Steelers sell out for a quarterback who can't get them there? I think so. It's Westwood One Sports, the Westwood One Sports app. Addie Bates produces. Curtis Poindexter runs the board. Chris Mack on the other side. This is the Drake Tolles Show.
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0: Westwood One Sports and the Westwood One Sports app. Addie Bates produces. Curtis Poindexter runs the board. And there's so much new to the world. Cavs, Knicks, the Spurs, Thunder, in the NHL. We're 10 days away from the Avalanche and the Hurricanes and the Stanley Cup Finals. It's hockey. Stranger things have happened. That's quite likely. And story number one out of the NFL today. Return of the Aaron Rodgers. But I need to let you know that this is no normal segue into this. It is time for our Idiot of the Day.
1: Idiot of the Day.
0: I'm going to go with Aaron Rodgers, perchance. Joining the show, Chris Mack makes his return to the Drake Toll Show. And Mack, the last time we talked to you last week, things were a little bit different. We didn't know where Aaron Rodgers was. Today we do. Pittsburgh, Pennsylvania. Is this a good thing for the Steelers after Rodgers and his camp strung Pittsburgh along for months?
2: Well, first and foremost, I'm glad that I didn't win Idiot of the Day. I was really worried there for a second, Trey.
0: You are tomorrow. That's fine. It's an admirable award to win.
2: It gives me 24 hours to campaign. I appreciate it. I'll say this. He did, for what it's worth, come in 2 weeks earlier than he did last year. So, look, as much as we've talked about how this thing has dragged out, when the Steelers did not expect it to drag out the way it did, he's ultimately going to be there for the first OTA session. I don't know how much he'll be involved today because he just literally got into the facility like an hour and a half ago and is, you know, filling out the paperwork and doing all the first day back at work things that I guess you probably do when you haven't been around for 3 or 4 months, the physical that he probably has to undergo for a new contract and all that. So I don't know how much he'll be involved with today's very much, I would think, with all the veterans coming in for the first time for OTAs, sort of a get to know us kind of session with new head coach Mike McCarthy and his staff. They have 9 installation sessions over the next few weeks, including their mandatory mini camp the first week of June, during which Mike McCarthy has said he will be installing this offense. I think the fact that Rodgers is going to be in the building for it is a good thing for the Steelers. I don't know how many reps he necessarily needs to take during these individual drills and what few team drills they do during OTAs over the next couple of weeks. And I would argue that I'd rather those reps go to the young guys that they have there anyway, Will Howard and Drew Aller anyway, to help get them as many reps as possible. Rodgers knows McCarthy, knows the basic tenets of his offense, and obviously they've worked pretty well together for about a decade. So I'll be curious to see how much Rodgers is involved in those OTA sessions, next 2 weeks of OTAs. They have 3 this week starting today. They'll have 3 next week, technically 4, because one of them is trip to the fantastic Kennywood Amusement Park, and then 3 days, I believe, during mandatory minicamp. So they have Rodgers here when you need all of your veterans in place. Is that a good thing? I mean, the Steelers needed Rodgers to come back. They clearly had very little interest in any other quarterbacks out there. And Rodgers needed the Steelers because I don't know where else he was going to go. So the marriage of convenience will continue for one more year. And we'll see if the improvements in the receiving core, signing or trading for Michael Pittman and drafting Jeremy Bernard, and on the offensive line, 2 draft picks on the first 2 days spent there, both Jennings Dunker, who presumably will be their left guard out of Iowa, massive stud with the red mullet that is glorious, and Max Ahanachor, who is going to get a chance to battle for the starting right tackle spot out of Arizona State, who they took in the first round once Mekhi Lemon was lifted from underneath them by the Eagles. They've worked on their receiving core and their offensive line, which should be the kind of things that help improve an offense, plus a new OC, a head coach who is offensively minded. and hopefully get back to that 10-win mark, if not better. Is that all pie in the sky? And if everything goes well, sure. But without Rodgers as the last veteran quarterback option available, we're not talking 10 wins. We're talking a Will Howard, Drew Aller battle and scuffling your way to 5 or 6 wins probably.
0: Chris Mack joining the Drake Toll Show, Y108 Pittsburgh, Westwood One Sports. Mack, it's so middle school to me. I think back of the line of, well, yeah, we're boyfriend and girlfriend. She's just not talking to me right now. This silent treatment. And there's never a world where the middle school boyfriend and girlfriend start talking again and it's just okay and normal and there's no drama around it. Aaron Rodgers, you just replace it with, yeah, we're a franchising quarterback. He's just not talking to us right now. And it is, you've got to embrace your starting quarterback as a leader in your locker room and a leader for your city as a professional team. How do you do that with an Aaron Rodgers who has strung along or ghosted this franchise and city for months?
2: Well, I think the important part, Drake, is that he did remain in contact with Mike McCarthy, with some of his teammates. His agent was in contact with Omar Khan, the general manager of the Steelers. And so he didn't go off on an ayahuasca retreat and, you know, disappear for 3 months and fall off the grid. They were in touch with one another. And again, I'll go back to the existing McCarthy-Rodgers relationship. Say what you will about how it may have ended on a bit of a rocky note in Green Bay. They were in very close contact throughout this whole thing. So, and again, I think the locker room part is an important piece to this. You don't have a 42 going on 43-year-old quarterback if you don't believe he can bring some leadership qualities to the table. Last year, he did. You know, there was a point in time where their receiving core was in trouble. This is before the DK Metcalf suspension late. This is more like November. And, you know, he was Aaron Rodgers, not necessarily happy with the work that was being put in by some of the members of the receiving corps. He didn't call them out by name necessarily, but he did say, hey, we've got to do more to make sure we're prepared on a week-to-week basis. He hosts these sessions with the receivers where they like to go over things. He'll have them over to his house and they'll, you know, break down film or talk about this or talk about that. And some of the receivers weren't totally on board with that. And Rodgers called it out in the media, which, you know, part of the reason, like I said, you have a 40-something-year-old, 20-year veteran quarterback is to show that leadership quality. And after he did, it did spike some production in those secondary receivers, your Calvin Austins, Roman Wilsons of the world. Now, you go out and get some legitimate secondary options at receiver behind Metcalf now in Pittman and Bernard. Yeah. And it's a much different receiving core. Rodgers has the respect of guys in that room. He handles himself well in the facility. So I don't think that's an issue at all. He's got good relationships built up through most of the facility. And so I don't see that really being an issue either. I think the issue, you know, we all come back around to why hasn't he signed? Why hasn't he signed? Why hasn't he signed? Yeah. And I hate to be so like blasé about it, but it's like it's Aaron Rodgers' timeline, and the Steelers knew what they were getting into when they decided to let Aaron dictate the timeline. So he's here now for OTAs and will be a part of them in mandatory minicamp in a couple of weeks, and I think they're satisfied with that.
0: Yeah, that was my next question, and you looped it back around for the thesis there of, hey, the relationships are great. This is not nearly as red button behind the scenes as far as Rodgers goes, mm-hmm. personality-wise toward his teammates and coaches. It is just, there's no real way. It's Aaron Rodgers' brain. Yeah, how that's the reason this has drug out so long. I mean, he's married to Manti Te'o's ex-girlfriend, apparently. There are so many things we're trying to figure out about the life of Aaron Rodgers and that we will never figure out. I guess it lends itself to, and that oddity for me goes into the fact that I saw the tweet of Rodgers and Malik Willis. This is the money, this up to $25 million that Malik Willis is getting from the Dolphins. Is that 25 too much for even 22 guaranteed too much for Aaron Rodgers?
2: Yeah, if it ends up being the 25, I think it includes a trip to the Super Bowl. That's one of the incentives that gets him to 25. So that'll be worth it. But 22, I think probably the simple financial calculus when they sat down to hammer out the fine details of what his number would look like. Probably went something like, hey, guys, you know Kirk Cousins got $20 million to go nurture Fernando Mendoza out in Vegas, right? And they probably said, yeah. And he probably said, yeah, I mean, I'm still better than Kirk Cousins. And they said, okay, here's 22. And he probably said, okay, sounds good to me. I think in this day and age, especially if you look at just salaries for this individual season, that puts him right around 18th in the league. Right there in that sort of Malik Willis, Justin Fields zone. And I think in their mind, they look at it as, hey, we have a guy who's won a Super Bowl before, multiple MVPs. Is he at that peak level anymore? No, but we're getting him at a cost that is similar to a Malik Willis, who is still an unproven commodity, a Justin Fields, who's a proven commodity as a backup, and we're okay with that. You know, we're not paying Aaron Rodgers $30 million, $35, $40 million a year like he's a high-level or top 10 NFL starting quarterback. We're paying him $22 million. And it won't require a lot of cap gymnastics for them to make that work with what they have going on. So I think they're totally comfortable with that. And I think it helps Rodgers save face, too. You know, if he comes in for that $15 million tender that they tagged him to a few weeks ago, it's probably looks a little bit different. But I think they're totally fine with that 22 number. And like I said, if they get to the 25, that's because they've gone on some sort of playoff run, and they'd be more than happy with that.
0: So we'll end it right there. Chris Mack joining the Drake Toll Show. That. The playoff run, the Super Bowl, the $25 million, all of it. Outside looking in, it feels like Pittsburgh Steelers fans are tired of winning without a payoff. The mm-hmm. 8, 9, 10-win seasons without a payoff at the end of the year. It's been a decade. Is an Aaron Rodgers return? Can Pittsburgh Steelers fans expect to finally get that postseason payoff in 2026-27?
2: Well, I think it all depends on how things fall again, right? I mean, you have Aaron Rodgers back, and like I mentioned, the upgrades at receiver and hopefully on the offensive line. A couple of reinforcements on the defensive side of the ball, like Jamel Dean, and that side of the ball isn't getting any younger, but they've done their best to try and reinforce the D-line as well. If they win 10 games, that could win the AFC North again. I mean, it's going to be a war of attrition in the AFC North, especially if Burrow stays healthy, the Bengals defense improves. You don't know what you're going to get out of Jesse Minner's first year in Baltimore. I wouldn't be the least bit surprised if 10 wins gets you the AFC North again, with those three teams beating up on one another in divisional play in particular. And if you are able to draw an opponent at the right time in January, maybe a home game, maybe it's not the Texans defense that makes you look terrible as they did back in January, maybe. But winning a playoff game, to your point, Drake, is not simply an, it would be a little bit of a, I've been holding my breath for 10 years, I can exhale a bit, but it wouldn't be enough for Steeler fans. Steeler fans, as you know, are very spoiled. And I mean that in a good way. I don't mean that as a knock. Yeah. The standard, as they say around here, the standard is competing for championships, and they want to see the team get back to that. So there is still an undercurrent of, great, Rodgers is back, but what's that really get us? Another 10-win season and a wild card exit. And if that's the case, then it will have just served to kick the can down the road. And there is something to keep an eye on, and that is how they handle the four quarterback situation they have now, because if they believe themselves a true competitor, then you need to have a veteran quarterback should Rodgers not be available for a week or two. And he's 42 years old. That could very easily happen. We saw it last year for a game. And you don't want to have to hand the keys to one of two young quarterbacks who's never taken an NFL snap before in Will Howard or Drew Aller. So they're going to be in a tough spot come the end of training camp and trying to juggle these four quarterbacks and figure out, do we really want to keep Howard and Aller? And if so, how do we keep them both? Good luck sneaking like Will Howard onto a practice squad without somebody else snagging him off of waivers. Yeah. Mike McCarthy drafted Drew Aller, so you have to believe he's not going anywhere. Maybe Rudolph is the odd man out, but then again, you don't have that veteran backup quarterback to step in for a week or two if Rodgers misses time. That's the one thing I'll keep an eye on, and I think a lot of Steelers fans are watching throughout OTAs, mini camp, and then into training camp in July and August, is how do these young quarterbacks fit into the mix? Because Steelers fans are just as focused on who's the next guy even though Rodgers is back, who's the next guy? Because we haven't had a franchise quarterback in half a decade.
0: Josh McCown is ready. He's sitting by the phone. Him and Philip Rivers both, just to see what's that. That's so good. Chris Mack, thanks for your time early this morning. How can folks best support you? As I mean, I don't think the Rodgers tenure is not done. I don't think the saga is necessarily done. How can folks support you as you continue to cover the Pittsburgh Steelers?
2: The Rodgers saga is never over, Drake. 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
0: Thanks again, Mac. Good to have you.
2: Thanks, man.
0: You can find him at The Chris Mac on social media as well. Aaron Rodgers, the Pittsburgh Steeler. Okay. Old man Rodgers, I don't think he's a Super Bowl winning quarterback. I don't think you're going to get the John Elway out of him. But maybe. Hey, Manning did that too, did he? Old man Manning, old man Elway. Can old man Rodgers join the list? Again, I don't think so. But Steelers fans at least have hope. And they've only recently had the hope of winning 8 or 9 games. Maybe this time they can finally win a postseason contest. Coming up, Pete Souza joins the Drake Toll Show. The NBA tonight, the San Antonio Spurs and Oklahoma City Thunder. Oh, and by the way, who's the number one overall draft pick? A.J. DeBonsa or Darren Peterson? Why does it matter so early? This is the Drake Toll Show.
3: 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Can San Antonio take down the defending champs? We break it all down on the road to the finals. 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
28: Drake, I mean, I always worry about your sleep because I see all this work you're doing, and I want to make sure. I mean, you say good morning. It's always a great morning with you, but I want to make sure you're getting good nights of sleep here, brother, because you don't stop.
0: Nights and mornings, no, they run together most of the time, and sometimes the morning is the night, which is I stayed up through the night working a couple nights ago, and a buddy of mine's like, yeah, you know, it's yesterday. I was like, what do you mean yesterday? It's still that happened eight hours ago, but it's today. And then look, I digress from that, Pete. You ever heard of Ray LaMontagne, the singer?
28: Yeah.
0: Yeah, he does Jolene. He does, he's got a few hits in there. My
28: you
0: college,
28: are the best
0: college,
28: thing. He's got a great voice. Great voice.
0: So I saved up $70 in college. Yeah. To go, I always wanted to see Ray LaMontagne. And I go to this concert, Sierra Farrell, pretty lady, great performer. She plays acoustic guitar. She's got a septum piercing. I was like, oh, this is great. Incredible opener. She heard a guitar. Yeah, like half the venue is in there at that point. And she rocked. Ray LaMontagne gets up there. And Pete, I'm not sure if he said seven coherent English words. And it's something about a ship by the sea in Maine. It's the only concert to this day I've ever been forced to leave early because the actual act was so bad. And in that event, the opener stole the show. There was nothing better than Sierra Farrell opening and nothing worse than Ray LaMontagne, the final performance, the headliner. P, Pete Souza, the San Antonio Spurs, the Oklahoma City Thunder meet in what I consider to be the NBA Finals. This, the opener, is the true NBA Finals. Am I on base?
28: I think you're exactly on base. I believe that, especially after what we saw last night, Cavs, they kind of muscled their way to a win over the Pistons in Game 7. First Game 7, the Pistons in Boston forever. But on the interior, right, you saw, like, Evan Mobley go to work. Of course, Davion Mitchell had a really good game. But tonight, you're going to see, like, a real sexy appeal. It's going to be an up-and-down matchup. And every time this year, now we're gonna end up doing this now, this time of year, every year, where we're going to see Oklahoma City remind us why. They won 64 games, and I think they were the third most missed games by any team in the NBA because of injuries, but they still dominate. And we finally get to see Wemby on this huge stage, right, with an opportunity to punch a ticket to the finals. I don't think the Spurs will beat him, but to what you're saying, I think this is probably almost a preliminary, right? I think that it is the NBA Finals playing out in front of us.
0: Pete Souza, NBC Sports, ESPN, The Pete Souza Show, Westwood One Sports, joining the Drake Toll Show. Pete, you mentioned Oklahoma City being the victor of this series in your book. I gave reasons. Well, I think the Spurs could take it in 6 or 7 games. And of course, there are going to be reasons why a team this good as San Antonio could beat Oklahoma City. Their 4 wins and 1 loss in the regular season against OKC are the lead-in, the thesis of that. But Pete, OKC was banged up, and there's an excuse here, there's an excuse there. How much do you factor in the regular season entering a series like this between OKC and San Antonio?
28: Well, I mean, I factor it in a huge deal when you think about guys not being healthy. And that's the one thing about OKC. People, they're kind of a mystery to us anyways. I mean, not you and I, because we're kind of sickos, but to a lot of folks around the country, again, it's like a re-entry point. In May and June to this team. And when you look at those games, how many games the guys missed this year, it was really surprising for me at the end of the year to look at that and say, wow, this is a team that still almost won 65 games. And I don't know that the Spurs are going to get guys to step up, right? The second and third guy, will Harper step up? You know, will they be able to meet the moment? I think this is... I don't know. I like you. I would love to see San Antonio win, but just because it would be great to see Wemby in the finals against the Knicks, I think the NBA would love it. I know that I would love it. But I don't think that anybody can beat Oklahoma City, and I think we struggle taking them seriously every single year. It's almost like the other night I watched that U.S. MMA fight, right? MVP. And I thought I was so excited, right? I bought the hype. I was like, Gina Carano, she's got a shot here. And then I remember, I was like, wait a minute. There's no way she's going to beat Ronda Rousey. It just doesn't make any sense. As much as I want her to win, you know, in 17 seconds, she's annihilated. And I feel like it won't be too long, game 4 or 5, before Oklahoma City puts San Antonio in the armbar. And I think we'll be reminded of just how good Oklahoma City is again this summer, and I think it starts tonight. I really do, and I want to see San Antonio win, but I think there's no way. I think Oklahoma City is that good. I think we could be looking at a dynasty here, and it's the fact that they're in Oklahoma City that we overlook them as every chance we get, and why wouldn't we want to? It's more exciting to think about Wemby playing in the finals. It's more exciting to think about the Knicks winning their first title since the early 70s.
0: Pete, speaking of those Knicks, they'll play the Cavaliers now, and taking them back to last night before we preview that series for a blurb. Rhetoric out of Bickerstaff and company with the Pistons is that they're not disappointed. The 8th seed brought you to the brink. You won it in 7. And then now the Cleveland Cavaliers upset you by 31 points in your home arena. Coaches say things, and they don't mean it for them to be the headline, but that's a pretty damn bad thing to say.
28: All right, well, Drake, you came to the wrong place for this. You know, J.B. Bickerstaff's my man. I used to live with J.B. back in Charlotte when he was an assistant for the Bobcats. Yes, and then I lived at his house when he moved away and he started coaching for Houston. I love JB.
0: Well, give me the give me the translation. Okay. Then translate for JB here. Yep.
28: Okay, I will translate. You know what he said? We're not disappointed. What he said? This team gave us everything. They allow us to coach them. You know, like other teams, just don't allow in the NBA. The truth of the matter is, look, this team sucked when JB got the job. They sucked on fire. And they were predicted to finish towards the bottom of the Eastern Conference. So, you know, they're the number one seed. They obviously got spent, right, in that first series against Orlando, which is on him. I mean, it's on him and the staff. I mean, you can't give, you know, free passes here. But when you look at the totality of the situation, this is an organization that is doing way better than they expected with him at the helm. Now, we don't want to hear, you don't want to hear that. Detroit Pistons fans don't want to hear that. You're the number one seed. You're in a game seven at home, or you've won your last five game sevens. They got outplayed, flat out. When a Pistons team is out-rebounded 50-41 in a game seven, and you saw JB in the huddle, deep in the huddle last night, saying, you guys got to find your competitive fire. I don't want to say that the Pistons choked, but they got in a hole, and they started doing stuff that they're not good at doing, right? Like way too many threes. Again, you know, they shot 31% from three, but the Cavs only shot 32%. You know, and of course, James Harden sucked, which was on brand, and you still couldn't find a way to win. So, yeah, it's on JB and his staff to find a way to win those games. And in the NBA, you won't get too much more time to find it. I don't care, you know, what you turned around this year. But I think when JB says that, that's a coach, not necessarily politicking, but just being like, yo, guys, we were terrible, if you don't remember when I got this job. And every year we've gotten better. So let's just kind of come off a little bit of the, is this a great disappointment? And he really deserves a ton of credit as a coach. I know you don't want to talk about JB Bickerstaff and his coaching acumen all day here. We got to keep the ratings up. But I promise you, and by the way, we just hit another quarter hour. So Armin Williams doesn't play with that. So we might want to get to the Lakers or AJ DeBonta right now. But I will tell you that I think JB did a tremendous job. But I think the Knicks are going to wipe the floor with the Cavs. Wipe the floor with them. The Knicks are playing the best basketball in the NBA right now. They are. So it's going to be Knicks Thunder in the finals. And that's when you got to make a decision on, do you want to see the Knicks, you know, go back to the top of the mountain, or do you want to see Oklahoma City continue this quiet dynasty that they're putting together in the Midwest that nobody wants to care about?
0: Look, Pete, I like the Bickerstaff stuff. And we've been complimentary of him because they are a scorer away. They're a lethal, they're LeBron and the Heat sign Ray Allen away from true contention. In a game where, hey, nobody's really on, who's the automatic guy that's going to give you points on the board? And the Pistons lacked that when it mattered the most, and it's what nearly lost them that first series. It's what lost them this series in seven is, hey, the offense might only put up 99. We'll force you to score 89. We'll win the game that way. But if you're hitting shots, we can't win. I think Detroit will work on that in the offseason. You mentioned that name, AJ DeBonta. Oh, hot button point. Pete Souza, ESPN, NBC Sports, Westwood One joining us. DeBonta to, I said on this show, DeBonta to the Utah Jazz is a guarantee. If the Washington Wizards really want to leverage their position right now and still get an elite player like a Darren Peterson or a Cam Boozer, is AJ DeBonta a player on the Utah Jazz, the number one overall pick to the Utah Jazz in a couple months?
28: Man, I think the only real problem with that is that the Wizards are playing with house money, like you said, and they're going to ask for a ton, or they're going to look for other suitors. I totally agree. The Wiz are looking to leverage this. But if you're the Jazz, are you going to give a Keontae George? Are you going to give an Ace Bailey? Are you going to give a Jaren Jackson Jr.? Probably not. Unless there is that thing that you and I know about, right? Like, I've called a bunch of games in Provo over the past few years, specifically last year. And Danny Ainge is there every single game watching those players, specifically DeBonta, right? Falling in love with AJ, falling in love with his father. Like, Danny Ainge and Ace DeBonta are, like, good buddies. I have to imagine, as much as Danny Ainge is a killer and he's a shrewd businessman and basketball ops guy, if that, like, personal touch is there, and you and I know the strength of those relationships out right. in BYU, right? And that family, that is, to your point, I think it's a pretty bold prediction, but not a bad one, to say that somehow, some way, DeBonsa ends up on the Jazz. It could be a coup. And look, I think DeBonsa is that good that I know it kills you to get rid of an Ace Bailey or one of your young pieces, but that would really assure you the opportunity to get that number one pick. And I don't even think it's close between A.J. DeBonsa and Darren Peterson. I just don't. I don't ever remember, Drake, in my history of covering and being a part of the NBA, a guy who shut it down, turned it on, talking about Peterson now, missed a ton of games, okay, my body's cramping. You know, I called the Oklahoma State game where he just took himself right out of the game, right in front of my eyes on NBC after scoring 21 points because he kind of felt something coming in his leg. I've never seen a guy do that and then excel and be a killer in the NBA. I think of guys like Ben Simmons. I don't think of guys like Michael Jordan when I think about that type of behavior. And coupled with the fact that DeBonsa really is that good, like I mentioned, his dad, you and I, everybody's seen him play. He's got, like, the DNA of an absolute MF-er. And I think that that's why you could see Utah try to do anything they can, which is maybe somebody like an Ace Bailey, and people say, no, it's not going to happen. But I think that there are personal relationships here that could kind of defy odds when you look at that whole BYU family and what's going on and some of the players in this thing.
0: Pete, incredibly grateful for your time early this morning. Where can folks find more of your NBA draft coverage, NBA coverage, your UFC coverage? You'll be doing it all on the Pete Sousa show, right? Come on.
28: So pissed about the UFC fight, man. I'm so upset. If you watch my show today, NBA, we're talking PGA Championship. And also, calling games, obviously, ESPN and NBC during football and basketball season. And you can hear me on Westwood One. Saturday, 7 to 11, baby. I'll be rocking and rolling hardcore. It's going to be a blast.
0: Love it, Pete. Thanks for your time. Thanks for your relationship. You're one of the good ones.
28: Hey, Drake Cole, you're one of the best, brother. I'll talk to you soon, man.
0: Absolutely. When we come back, there it is. Spurs Thunder, real NBA title. I think so. The Knicks are a great story, though. It's going to create for a great NBA title. When we come back, what happened last night to the Detroit Pistons? We'll play you that J.B. Bickerstaff quote, by the way. Him saying that we're not disappointed. Whew. Cade Cunningham, he disagreed. He had much

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15: 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You can listen to the entire show. Like, oh man, I missed the first hour where this guy yelled aggressively about Aaron Rodgers being a cancer to Pittsburgh and being an issue for the Steelers. The fact that they bent to his will is a bad thing. You can listen back to that. Wherever you get your podcasts, it's there. Last night, Cleveland Cavaliers took down the Detroit Pistons in 7 games. And J.D. Bickerstaff, the coach of the Pistons, said that they're not... wait a second. Not this what? Oh, what? Not disappointed. They didn't fall short of anything? That's the quote for the one seed Pistons. They didn't fall short of anything. Here is the audio from Bickerstaff postgame.

0: I'm not saying in the guys necessarily, but the season as a whole, and also I'm sure you had higher expectations, falling far short of that, I guess, is that a disappointment?
1: I don't think we fell short of anything, and I don't like the direction of your question, and I'll be honest with you. These guys have improved massively and done a great job. Anything other than positivity towards this group is unacceptable. The turnaround from where we've come from, what these guys have been willing to do. Yeah, everybody wants to win a championship every year. But, you know, how much did you grow? How much did you improve? Did you sacrifice for the greater good of the team? Our guys did that collectively every single day. And we got better. We put ourselves in position to be here. So there's nothing disappointing about, this group and the outcome of this.
2: If you lose in 6 or 7 games that were tightly contested and, oh, man, almost got them, but ball didn't break your way, and, you know, in the end you lacked one piece or a guy got hurt, then maybe it's more reasonable to say, I don't think we fell short of anything, or there's nothing disappointing about this group. But let me ask you this. If you lose a Game 7 at home by 31 points, if you lose a Game 7, the 8 seed already took you to the brink. You did a great job to rally in that one. You shouldn't have been at the brink against the 8 seed. And then the Cavs, who you were a better team than, win in 7. How do you say, I don't think we fell short of anything? How do you say there's nothing disappointing about this 31-point loss at home? Fans hitting the exits. I don't like that. If I'm a fan of the Pistons, that's not what I want to hear out of my head coach. Cade Cunningham, he gave a much better response. He gave a response I'd want to hear as a fan of the Detroit Pistons. Here's Cunningham postgame.
3: Obviously didn't end the season on the note you guys wanted to end it on.
4: Yeah. That game sucked. Being back home, definitely wanted to get this win from the fans. Reminded me of last year, losing on the home court. It's not a great feeling. So I hadn't been thinking about the offseason. So, my mind's been racing now, trying to figure out, what I got to do, what it's going to look like. That's really it.
2: That's, for the reporter to say something along the lines of just the game, this didn't go how you expected. Cunningham says, tonight sucked. Whereas J.B. Bickerstaff, the head coach, says, oh, whoa, hey. I hate how you phrased that question. Tonight went exactly as we expected. We're proud. I just don't like it in this context. For the Pistons last night, no player scored more than 17 points. Cade Cunningham, 5 for 16, 13 points. You driving your car. You driving the bus. You sitting in your living room right now, listening and watching the Drake Toll Show, had the same number of three-pointers as Cade Cunningham. Same number of three-pointers as Cade Cunningham and Tobias Harris combined. They went 0 for 9. Tobias Harris had 5 points. Talked about he could be a sneaky catalyst for this series, for Detroit to win against Cleveland. He wasn't. He didn't show up in Game 7. Neither did Cunningham offensively. Meaning that Donovan Mitchell gets to go to the conference finals for the first time in his career after competing in the rock-solid, hardcore West for the Utah Jazz. Now he moves to the East and reaches the Eastern Conference Finals. First time the Cavs have done so without LeBron James. Here's Donovan Mitchell on this landmark.
5: This is the first time that you have gotten to the conference finals. For you, what does this mean?
3: A breath of fresh air. But like you said, we didn't just come here that wasn't the goal when we started the season. Even last year, when we lost Indiana, we had our goals set on getting to the finals. And we're just one step closer. But yeah, it's been almost a decade of running into the same issue, right? So sure, I personally and as a team, we can breathe a little bit, but in the same token, we can only breathe for about 12 hours and then get right back to it. So, it's a balance. It's a blessing. God is good. I wouldn't be here without my teammates, but we got work to do coming up for sure.
2: Donovan Mitchell, conference finals. The Cavs will meet the Knicks tonight, the San Antonio Spurs. Oh, the Oklahoma City Thunder. Ooh, it's in OKC and over in the NHL. The Canadiens and the Sabres. Game 7 in Buffalo, where the Sabres have struggled. They did not struggle the other night, dominating the Canadiens to stay alive by a final score of 8-3. Can Buffalo close it out, or does Montreal win on the road? And congratulations to Aaron Rye, the two-glove guy, winning the PGA Championship this weekend and booking his name in some of the biggest tournaments in the world for the next 5 years to come. Great weekend in sports. It's time. Happy Monday. For Music Monday, Addie Bates has 5 songs, 5 seconds of each of the 5 songs. She will play them, and I will try to guess what the hell they are.
6: I don't know if you'll get any of these. I think you'll get two. I think you'll get two, but maybe I'm underestimating.
2: I'm still living with... Is one of them Santa Monica by Everclear?
6: Nope. But I'm glad you know it. I'm glad you know it.
7: At least like six yeah, times I'm there. Remembering it.
2: I'm getting there.
6: That's generous. All right, Curtis, what's the first song? So
2: okay. All right. Well, this isn't good. Song number 2. I'm so scared that I'm never get put back together. Keep breaking. And this is how we really are. Okay, number 3. That first step. Ask her out and treat her like a lady. Song number 4?
6: Wow.
2: How do I... Okay, so are any of these real songs, or just like AI create?
6: Oh my gosh, are you kidding me?
2: Okay, I can do some surgery here on second reference. I can hear them and I can. Okay, whew, breathe. Song number 1. So if you're lonely,
6: you know I'm here waiting for you. I think even Curtis probably knows that song.
2: That's like a Nirvana. It's not Nirvana, obviously, but it's like Nirvana inspired. Linkin Park.
7: Franz Ferdinand, take me out.
6: Curtis.
2: Oh wow. Okay.
6: Yes.
2: Good. Okay. Song number 2. That I'll never get put back together. Keep breaking. Okay. I want 2 guesses on the artist. Is it Counting Crows?
6: No.
2: The Black Crows.
6: No. No crows.
2: Marcy's Playground.
6: If you could name a song by them other than Sex and Candy.
2: Yeah, but I can't. No one can.
6: Matchbox 20.
2: What's the name of the song?
6: Bent. It was a hit.
2: Bent is the name?
6: Yeah.
2: Oh. Okay. Arch Manning? That first step, ask her out
6: and treat her like a lady. Testing your country knowledge.
2: It's like a young Kenny Rogers. I don't know what that is, but I like it. I'd like you, please send me that song. I'm going to call you in 3 weeks. But what was that one song?
6: I'll put it in your calendar for you.
2: Who is that?
6: Eddie Rabbit, Step by Step.
2: Eddie Rabbit. Okay, I like Eddie Rabbit. All right, last one.
6: This is number 4, by the way.
2: I don't know. Who is it?
6: Yeah. Mariah Carey, Fantasy?
2: God bless. All right, last one.
6: Yeah.
2: Led Zeppelin.
6: Oh, Darling. By the Beatles.
2: Oh, no. That was the Beatles?
6: Yes, that's Oh, Darling off of Abbey Road. It's one of their biggest hits.
2: Oh, this is not I went 0 for 10 today.
8: Yeah, but well, Curtis got one, bad. So Curtis is a winner. Curtis is
2: the biggest winner today. Addie Bates produces, Curtis Poindexter runs the board. Poindexter. Armin Williams, Bruce Gilbert, Colin Jones, and Ryan McGuire. I love you. This has been and always will be the Drake Toll Show.
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0: one man who refuses to follow the script.
1: We have rules here, you know that. And if you don't follow the rules, then what are we?
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2: But it ain't about how hard you hit. 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
3: What do you care what they say?
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3: It's just noise, man. You're really good at it. 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
0: That man is Nick Kostos. And this is You Better You Bet.
5: If loving sports is wrong, I don't want to be right.
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5: I told you what was going to happen last week. 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
5: 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And on this Monday morning, the world of sports on fire. And we are going to hit on all the big stories, including Aaron Rodgers officially back with the Pittsburgh Steelers. He is currently at Pittsburgh Steelers OTAs. That is happening in real time right now. Aaron Rodgers at Steelers OTAs. And I'm going to tell everybody why this is great news for the rest of the AFC North. We'll talk Aaron Rodgers and the Steelers coming up in a little bit. Also, the NFL schedule is out. Obviously, it came out on Thursday night. I was off on Friday. I've got, you know, it is early. We're 4 months out. I understand that. You know that your boy has been thinking about point spreads, thinking about sides, thinking about totals, thinking about fantasy football all weekend long. And I've got a number of betting thoughts to share with everybody week number one in the National Football League. And I will also share how the Oklahoma City Thunder are going to render regular season results meaningless starting tonight, game one of the Western Conference Final. Our bets for tonight will close the show as per usual. The phone number, 310-840-4910. We are on YouTube at youtube.com/@thekostos. Allow me to take this opportunity to say thank you, Tyler Morales, for Ricky Fowler in my Golf Survivor League this past weekend. Couldn't have given me Aaron Rye, just saying. But we officially begin the magnificent Sports Monday edition of You Better You Bet with Cleveland rocking Game 7 last night in Detroit against the Pistons. A truly stunning result last night in the NBA playoffs, especially when considering what happened on Friday night, Game 6 in Cleveland, where the Cavs absolutely got outclassed. And it was absolutely what I warned against on the show following Cleveland's huge win in overtime in Game 5 in Detroit. I came on the air and I said Cleveland had better win Game 6 at home because you don't want to go back to Detroit for Game 7. No. Against this resilient Pistons team that came back from 3-1 down against the Orlando Magic in Round 1. With James Harden and the playoff foibles of his career. With Donovan Mitchell and his billion playoff games played, never getting to a conference final. So yeah, when the Pistons took care of business on Friday night and forced a Game 7 at home, I absolutely thought Detroit was going to win the game. When the game tipped off, I'm thinking Cade Cunningham's going to lead the Pistons to victory. The Cavs are going to choke. And as a Knicks fan, I'm being honest with everybody, I'm ready to throw a party. Because I don't think the Pistons can ever beat the Knicks in a 7-game series. And then the game started. And Cleveland took a lead. And never, ever gave it up. And I'm curious if your experience watching the game last night mirrored mine. Where, you know, it reaches a point, obviously, in the second half where the game's just over. Where the Pistons keep coming down the court, and their offense is disjointed, and they're bricking enough shots to build a skyscraper. And all Stan Van Gundy keeps saying on the Amazon broadcast with Ian Eagle, great broadcast, is how the Pistons aren't just getting outplayed, but getting outworked. And the Cavs keep coming down the court and making easy layups. And here's Donovan Mitchell blowing his way to the basket. And Evan Mobley and Jared Allen and all the N1s and the Sam Merrills and the Max Struces. And the game's just absolutely over at that point. There's no doubt. In the first half of this game, I kept waiting and expecting the Pistons to make a comeback. Like Donovan Mitchell makes a 38-foot three-pointer to give the Cavs a 9-point cushion at the end of the first quarter. And I'm thinking, okay, like Cleveland clearly has control of this game right now, but did anyone expect the Pistons to lay down like they did and the Cavs to just annihilate them like they did? So I kept waiting. And I waited some more. And I waited some more. Have you ever been stood up on a date? You get to the bar, you get to the restaurant, and you're waiting, and you're checking your phone, or maybe even your watch at the time. You go back a ways, and you're waiting. Is this person going to show up? And you wait, and you wait, and it hits you. You might as well order yourself a shot, because you're going home alone tonight. We went home alone last night. As basketball fans, unless you're a fan of the Cleveland Cavaliers, in which case you were in ecstasy because the comeback never arrived. Cavs 125, Pistons 94. And we'll get to the Detroit side of this, and there's a lot of negative to say about the Detroit Pistons and their performance last night. But on the Cleveland Cavaliers, the Merriam-Webster definition in the dictionary of the word catharsis, a purification of emotion, such as fear, primarily through art. Last night by the Cleveland Cavaliers was catharsis. With every Donovan Mitchell drive to the basket, with every Jared Allen rebound, every Evan Mobley layup, every Sam Merrill three, catharsis, a purification of fear through art. This was the Cleveland Cavaliers in the Donovan Mitchell era. This was their Sistine Chapel. This was their Mona Lisa. This was their Monet's lily pads. Is that the name of his famous painting? I don't know. M.C. Escher's staircases. I'm not a big art guy. You get what I'm trying to say. Sculptures, whatever. This was art by the Cleveland Cavaliers and the signature game in the Donovan Mitchell era. Donovan Mitchell, following what he did earlier in the series, helping the Cavs take a 3-2 lead. What happened in Game 6 was an abomination and had me... I'm concerned for what's going to happen in Game 7 for Mitchell and for Mobley and the Cavs and what it's going to mean for them moving forward. For Donovan Mitchell and for Evan Mobley, this was as big as it gets. And we can credit Jared Allen, who's spectacular and is absolutely a big game player. 23-7 last night for Jared Allen. And you can credit Sam Merrill, who took like a charge in this that looked like Brian Moorman getting de-cleated by Sean Taylor in the Pro Bowl. Like a ridiculous charge taken by Sam Merrill, who looks like he's like 17 years old with the haircut and the clean shave. And I mean that as a compliment. Merrill's fantastic in the game. Max Strus in the starting lineup, finally, for Cleveland. And look, like James Harden like doesn't shoot well in the game, but I mean, you feel his gravity at least when he's on the court. You can give credit to so many Cleveland Cavaliers. For me, the lion's share has to go to Mitchell and to Mobley because of what this win signified and what it means for them and for the future of this core in Cleveland. Mitchell and Mobley are both making $46 million this year. They are the two players. And look, the Harden trade, obviously, we can get into why it's been. I don't even care what happens against the Knicks in this round. Obviously, if you're a Cavs fan, you want them to win. The James Harden trade is a smashing success. Like, it is. We can just say that. Like, they're in the Eastern Conference Final. I don't think they... Imagine if Darius Garland played in the... And I don't mean that disrespectfully to Garland. The Pistons would have eaten Darius Garland alive in this series. James Harden's a big SOB. He really made it happen at points in the series for the Cleveland Cavaliers. So I'm not trying to minimize what everybody else did. But these are the two guys that the Cavaliers hitched their wagons to. In Mobley and in Donovan Mitchell. And Evan Mobley, after all the criticism, some of it coming from me, all well-deserved. First couple games of the series, Pistons up 2-0 going back to Cleveland. Mobley getting outplayed. Mobley not looking aggressive. And we're all sitting there knowing what Evan Mobley's capable of and wondering why he's not doing it. Evan Mobley came to play last night and by and large was very good in the final five games of the series. And there's Donovan Mitchell, who looked firmly in control. He was oozing confidence, kind of reminded me a little bit of me or of you in the instance that I'm about to lay out. When, like, you go to the casino, and let's say you're on a bad streak. And look, Donovan Mitchell has been on a bad playoff streak for his entire career. Never been to a conference final before this year. And things start going against you, and you just get that sinking feeling like, man, I don't know how well this is going to go here. But you start to go on a run, and you get hot, and the confidence starts to build, and you start winning hands, and you're pressing at the right time, and your double downs are all coming out well. Donovan Mitchell got hot last night, and you could feel it. Like a gambler at the table who knows he or she is going to win. You got the sense that Donovan Mitchell didn't think the Cavs were going to win this game last night, but they knew they were going to win. The look on his face when he hit that three to end the first quarter, like he's looked like nodding his head, shaking his head as if to say, we are not losing tonight. And he was right. He was magnificent. Magnificent. No turnovers. He's had better statistical games, certainly. Had a 70-point game in his time in Cleveland. Last night is his best game as a Cleveland Cavalier. Given the stakes, given the stage, given what it means for both his team and for him individually in his career. And now that we stand on the precipice of an Eastern Conference final with my New York Knicks against the Cleveland Cavaliers, I would like to invite all of you to step into the You Better You Bet time machine with me, yours truly, your driver of the time machine, your pilot, I guess, Nick Kostos. We're only going to go back in time 4 years ago, summer 2022, when the Knicks and the Utah Jazz embroiled in what felt like a never-ending trade negotiation as the Knicks desperately wanted to bring Donovan Mitchell to Gotham. For whatever the reason, maybe it's the Knicks don't want to put Quentin Grimes in the trade, draft pick, for whatever it is. Doesn't work out, obviously. The Knicks that summer signed Jalen Brunson. And at the very end of the summer, as we start to get into fall, the Utah Jazz trade Donovan Mitchell to the Cleveland Cavaliers. And all of that, and I know that they met in a playoff series, the Knicks and the Cavs, and the Knicks took care of Cleveland, but it feels like that road, the choose-your-own-adventure, that road that led Mitchell to Cleveland and Brunson to New York, the fork in the road in 2022, has led us to this moment and this series in the Eastern Conference Final with the New York Knicks and the Cleveland Cavaliers. So much credit goes to Cleveland for what they were able to do. Down 2-0 in the series, rattling off three in a row, including that epic Game 5 comeback in Detroit, which also the Pistons choked. We'll get to them in a second. Losing Game 6 in embarrassing fashion, and then winning Game 7 on the road in a rout. Full marks to the Cleveland Cavaliers for what they did in this series against the Pistons. But now, a different class of opponent awaits in my New York Knicks. You can say that I am a homer because I'm a lifelong diehard New York Knicks fan. Longtime listeners and viewers of the show will tell you, not only am I not a homer, but I think that I am harder on my teams than 99% of fans are on theirs. What I always want to do is tell the truth. Even if I'm wrong, like just because I say something doesn't mean it's going to happen. But I'm never going to BS you. I'm never going to come on the air and say something I don't believe just for a reaction. The New York Knicks should absolutely win this series. I look at these two teams, the Knicks and the Cavs, as kind of like the Spider-Man meme, where they're pointing at each other. I think these teams are pretty similar. You know, Brunson and Mitchell are comparable stars, even if I think Brunson's the better player. Both have tremendous starting lineups and supporting casts. I just think the Knicks are better at all of it. I think the Knicks are better at all of it. I would be very, very surprised if the Knicks lost this series. Game one tomorrow night at Madison Square Garden. It is my expectation that the Knicks will win tomorrow night and that the Knicks will ultimately take care of business and advance to their first NBA Finals since 1999. Remember, the Knicks a little further along in the process than Cleveland, having gotten to the Eastern Conference Final last year and tasted that heartbreak. Whereas, again, think about what I said. Think about what catharsis means for these two teams. Catharsis for Cleveland, Game 7 of the Eastern Conference Semifinals. Catharsis will not happen for the New York Knicks until they win the Eastern Conference. And that alone doesn't guarantee or even close to it that it will happen, but I think the Knicks are the better team. It took the Cavs 7 games to beat a Pistons team that took 7 games to beat the Orlando Magic and would have, not could have, I believe would have lost to Orlando if not for the Franz Wagner injury. And you can say, well, look at the Knicks' level of competition. Who have they beaten? Atlanta and Philly. Okay, like going through the Hawks and the Sixers is not like going through the Thunder and the Spurs. Also, they won every game by 100 points. It's what I love in sports sometimes when like really good team plays bad teams. As oh, well, who have they played? Well, it's not like the Knicks are winning these games at 91-88. They're winning 140-80. They're killing these teams. This is what you want good teams to do. Beat the piss out of bad teams. And that's what the Knicks have done. Not that the Cavs are a bad team. They're not. They're really, really good. But I think the Knicks are better. And as for the Detroit Pistons, I tried to tell you all season, and I truly believe this. I don't think I was ever disrespectful once to the Pistons. But Pistons fans on social media get really, really mad. Got really, really mad at me various times during the season when I would say, and I was proven correct, that not only will the Pistons not win the NBA championship, they're not even going to make the Eastern Conference Final. And if they make the Eastern Conference Final, there ain't no way in hell they're winning unless the other team gets COVID, like the Suns did in Game 7 against the Mavericks a number of years ago. There's just no way. It was never going to happen. You're not winning multiple playoff series with Tobias Harris as your second scorer. Tobias Harris got hot against the Orlando, and credit to him, it happened. You can't take it away from him. How was it last night? Jalen Duren was an absolute disaster following an all-NBA caliber season. A disaster in the postseason for the Detroit Pistons. Look, Ausar Thompson's an unbelievable defender, but you can't count on him to be a second scorer on a championship-level team. Cade Cunningham is a... I want everyone to hear me now. Cade Cunningham is a megastar. A megastar. The Pistons absolutely can win an Eastern Conference in the next few years. I don't know if they can win the championship just because the Thunder and the Spurs are both so imposing and will be for years. But it should surprise no one if the Pistons ultimately break through. They're early in their process, right? Like last year they made the playoffs, had a really tough first round loss against the Knicks. This year made the second round and made it to game 7 of the second round of the playoffs. This is all really normal stuff for an NBA team to have to go through. And there's a great juxtaposition between them and the Spurs and the Thunder, which we'll get to on the other side. But this is all normal for the Pistons. And that's why it's not a surprise that it ended the way it did for Detroit. And that the upside for this team, the ceiling, was never as high as it looked during a unbelievable, admittedly unbelievable regular season for Detroit that saw them win 60 games and be the number one seed in the Eastern Conference playoffs. If you're a Pistons fan, you need a couple things to happen. One, because I'm assuming that they're going to bring back Jalen Duren. Because if they don't, he's getting a huge deal somewhere else. He's 22 years old. I'm guessing that Jalen Duren comes back. And you need more from him when it matters most. The other one is obvious. You just need better players around Cade Cunningham. You need more. They didn't have enough. And we can go back and retroactively criticize the Pistons for what they did, not doing more at the deadline. I think they probably accurately saw this team and said, you know what? We're probably not ready at the moment. I think they're probably right about that. And proven right about that. So I'm not going to criticize them for that. But now, with things having played out the way they did, it's all over but the crying. Season's over. 1-2-3 Cancun. Now's the time for the Detroit Pistons to really improve, surround Cade Cunningham with more talent, and make a deeper and more serious run at an Eastern Conference championship next season. And oh, by the way, OG Anunoby expected to play tomorrow night for the Knicks in game 1 of the Eastern Conference final. Oh, man. I got a pit in my stomach just thinking about it, even as confident as I am that the Knicks will win and go to the NBA Finals. We are just getting started here on a Monday. You better you bet on Westwood One Sports. We will get to Aaron Rodgers and the Pittsburgh Steelers. He's there, like literally. He's there right now at OTAs. We will talk about Aaron Rodgers and the Steelers, the NFL schedule. Week 1 best bets are coming your way. Can't wait to get into that. But on the other side, tonight, game 1 of the Western Conference Final between Oklahoma City and San Antonio. But in reality, this is really series 1 between Oklahoma City and San Antonio. We'll break it down, and I'll tell you how I'm betting game number 1 next on this Monday.
6: Well, guess who's back? Aaron Rodgers has finally decided to return to the Pittsburgh Steelers. It's a one-year deal for the future Hall of Famer. Reunited with Coach Mike McCarthy, they won a Super Bowl in Green Bay. Can they do it again in the Steel City? Westwood One Sports. We are your home of the Flames.
7: 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And Wolf denies Celebrini from point-blank range.
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5: 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Shea Gilgeous-Alexander, as expected, most valuable player for the second consecutive season. As an aside, a lot of people really mad at ESPN Shams Charania for breaking this news yesterday when Amazon Prime was supposed to announce it last night during the game at halftime. Taylor Rooks taking a shot at him. Dirk Nowitzki takes a shot at him. Blake Griffin calls him a nerd and says it's Sunday, go to brunch. I will say, brunch is awesome, and I would never give up being a dad for anything. I do kind of miss going to brunch. Can't really do that with a two-year-old. Again, wouldn't give it up, but just saying, I kind of miss brunch. And Shum should be going to brunch. I have a really just contrarian thought on the Shum situation. I saw someone else put this out there. I actually saw it on Threads. It came up on my Instagram, so I apologize for not crediting the person. I actually thought this also. He tweeted it at 7:30 in the morning yesterday. Is it possible that, like, he scheduled the tweet incorrectly? And it was supposed to go out at 7:30 at night when, like, it was officially announced on Amazon. I'm not trying to defend him, just saying, like, there's too much hullabaloo about this. Like, this was not, like, they're announcing the results of the presidential election. We all knew SGA was going to be MVP. There was no question about it. It was obvious that SGA was going to win MVP. For me, this was much ado about nothing. And now that it's over, and SGA is a two-time NBA Most Valuable Player, and I believe, unfortunately, as a Knicks fan, soon to be a two-time NBA Finals MVP, we are going to enter a period of time where we're going to start to have, and I think it's probably already happening now, some uncomfortable conversations about SGA and his standing amongst the league's all-time greats. There are, I will just give a smattering of players that have one MVP award. Kobe Bryant. Kevin Durant. KG. Dirk. Harden. Hakeem. Shaq. One MVP. Allen Iverson. One MVP. Shai Gilgeous-Alexander, two. How does that make you feel? You, the sports fan consuming the show right now, when I tell you, and this is not to say that I think SGA deserves it. He deserved it last year. I think he deserves it this year. It's not the question. The question is not, does he deserve it? My question is, how does it make you feel? How does it make you feel knowing SGA has more MVPs than Kobe Bryant? Are you okay with it? Does it make you mad? Is there a part of you that's a little frustrated by that? Do you feel like he's not as good as the players I just rattled off? Do you think he foul baits and flops? Does it get under your skin? If the answer to any of those questions is yes, fast forward a month from now, where the most likely outcome is SGA not just being a two-time NBA MVP, but a two-time Finals MVP as well. We are a month away from that potentially taking place, and that is the most likely outcome. And none of this, what I've said, is to dismiss their opponent in the Western Conference Final tonight, the San Antonio Spurs, who in very impressive fashion took care of business against the Minnesota Timberwolves on Friday night. And I'll just say this about Minnesota, and a lot was made about Anthony Edwards, and it was very strange going over with 8 minutes to go and congratulating the Spurs, basically like in the middle of their blowout in Minnesota to knock the Wolves out of the playoffs. And look, Ant kind of marches to the beat of his own drum, and he's his own dude. So I don't want to look too much far into it, because I think you take what he says at face value. When Anthony Edwards says, like, I'm not going back into the game, and I wanted to congratulate the better team, I believe him when he says that. Also, it's a little weird, and he probably shouldn't do it. But look, I don't think there's anything sinister going on there. I don't think he's, like, sending a message to his organization by doing that. I think in his head, he's legitimately like, this is the right thing to do. So that's cool that Ant did that. But Anthony Edwards is delusional with one thing, and this will lead to a grander point about the Western Conference. So Ant, after the game, is asked, you know, like, what's happened the last couple times you guys have been eliminated from the playoffs? And think back. Western Conference final 3 years, or 3 seasons ago now, right? Blown out in the final game by the Mavericks. Last year, Western Conference final blown out in the elimination game by OKC. Friday night, blown out in the elimination game by the Spurs. Ant acknowledged, it's a good question, but I have no comments. Okay, shows that he's a little upset, right? But then Anthony Edwards was asked about, hey, do you feel like you might need another superstar next to you? What do you think the roster needs to get a little better? Listen to what Anthony Edwards had to say post-game on Friday night.
0: Do you think this team as it is right now can compete with the San Antonio Spurs and Oklahoma City Thunder? Do you feel like you need another star next to you?
1: Yeah, I feel like we're good. Yeah.
5: Okay. You're not. You're not. Part of me, I'm being serious, part of me appreciates and respects his completely irrational confidence in his team. And again, like, I believe him. This is someone who, like, you know, Kevin Durant goes to the Phoenix Suns and his reaction is, well, we have Jaden McDaniels. Like, he loves his team. He comes across as, whether you like him or not, exceptionally authentic and true to himself. Also, he's wrong. He's wrong. And, like, the proof's in the pudding. They played OKC last year. They got vaporized. Play San Antonio this year and get vaporized. And look, he's not fully healthy. And Dante DiVincenzo doesn't play. But this is like, guess what? Life ain't fair. This is what happens in the NBA. And you look at the Western Conference and Minnesota and the Lakers, even, you know, when they get Luka back. And well, maybe LeBron comes back and maybe Reeves comes back and they run it back next year. You look at the Rockets, the Nuggets, and their window, and the fact that they've made everyone available for trade, not named Nikola Jokic. I want someone to tell me, the team in the Western Conference, legitimately, this is not like wish casting the Mavericks to add superstars around Cooper Flagg, which could happen. It hasn't, and might not. This isn't like, well, you know, the Clippers at fifth overall, thanks to Indiana, are going to draft this trans. Maybe. Tell me the Western Conference team that's breaking up. Like, if these were businesses, there would be like, this would go to the Supreme Court. Some kind of antitrust monopoly lawsuit with OKC in San Antonio. Tonight is game one of this year's Western Conference final with the Thunder and two-time MVP Shai Gilgeous-Alexander and Victor Wembanyama and the San Antonio Spurs. I'm looking at it both as game one of this year and series one between these two teams moving forward. You better you bet on this Monday. Nick Costos and you, Westwood One Sports. Barring injury, and injuries can happen. Of course, they happen all the time. Crazy things happen in sports. But assuming things remain somewhat static, the principles are all healthy, tell me how these teams aren't meeting in the Western Conference final again next year. And this isn't me rooting for that to happen. Like, it'll be boring if it's the same two teams playing in the Western Conference final every year. Like, it'll be fun in one respect and boring in another. It's always fun when you get some new blood, right? I just want someone to legitimately tell me how this isn't the first of many. How it isn't the first of many. At BetMGM, the point spread for tonight's game, Oklahoma City is a 6.5-point favorite. 6.5-point favorite in game one. Total 221.5. J-Dub, Jalen Williams, expected to play and be back for the Thunder. OKC is minus 250 in the series against San Antonio. I understand anyone that likes San Antonio in this series. I don't agree, but you can make a case for the Spurs. The case would be, look what they did against OKC in the regular season. Now, the Thunder got them the last time they played out of four, but before that, the Spurs beat them three times in 12 days in three different cities, including in the NBA Cup semifinal in Vegas. So San Antonio has had success against OKC. And remember, the last time the Spurs beat OKC in the regular season last year, SGA said, like, right now, like, this has been like a playoffs, like, with all the times they played in succession in short order, and they

0: that, right? The Pistons are following a normal trajectory. First round, last year, lose. This year, second round, lose. We'll see what happens moving forward. That's normal. What OKC and San Antonio are doing is abnormal. The Thunder were the one seed a couple years ago. They lost once to Dallas. Lost once. And then won the title the next year. This Spurs team hasn't lost yet in the playoffs. And they're in the Western Conference Final. And they're a dog, but not a huge dog, to win the series against Oklahoma City. If the Spurs do win this series, this will be them taking a monster you-know-what all over what all of us have thought and assumed for years in the NBA playoffs. Will show that experience might actually be overrated, at least when you have an 8-foot alien like Victor Wembanyama. I have to imagine that OKC, even with their lack of overall experience compared to other teams that have followed a trajectory leading to a championship, the Thunder won a title. It's not like they have no experience, but I think you understand. This is not the Michael Jordan Bulls, who came agonizingly close on numerous occasions in the Eastern before finally breaking through and beating Magic and the Lakers in 91. This is not that. But the Thunder have more experience than San Antonio. And I have to imagine that it's going to matter. J-Dub's going to be back. It's a huge deal, obviously, for the Thunder to have him back, their second best player. People can poo-poo it and they can say, oh, well, actually, it doesn't matter. It does. It matters a lot. De'Aaron Fox, Steph Castle, especially Castle in Game 6, and Dylan Harper ran roughshod over the Timberwolves in this last series. I doubt that happens here against OKC. And Wemby's going to get his because he's 8 feet tall and you can't teach that. I don't think it'll be enough. I'll take the Thunder in 5 to win the Western Conference. And I'll take the Thunder to win and cover tonight. And when it's all said and done, I believe we will get my preseason NBA Finals prediction, playing for the Larry O'Brien Trophy, my New York Knicks against the Oklahoma City Thunder. Take a quick break here on this Monday, and on the other side, Aaron Rodgers is back in Pittsburgh. Why that's great news for the rest of the AFC North. We're presented by BetMGM.
1: 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The Broncos want payback. The Bills want retribution. It's all on the 2026 NFL schedule. And vengeance has never looked better. Westwood One Sports. 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
2: There's a shot. 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
16: 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The voice coming back from break, Steelers general manager Omar Khan, joined us here on You Better You Bet 10 days ago with my friend Chris Mack on a Friday. And at the time, Omar Khan did not know where Aaron Rodgers was. Today, he knows. Because Aaron Rodgers is in Pittsburgh. He's filmed walking into the facility wearing a Steelers shirt. He will sign a one-year deal up to $25 million to play quarterback this year for Mike McCarthy and the Steelers. Can we just, like, I don't even need the pomp and circumstance here. We get in the You Better You Bet time machine, and we'll go back to 2018. Which was the last year in Green Bay for Aaron Rodgers and Mike McCarthy. The Packers went 6-9-1 despite Rodgers starting every game, and Mike McCarthy got fired with a month to play, and Joe Philbin was the interim coach. So we saw this, and obviously, like, there's more players on the team. There's more than one coach. Obviously, we saw this 8 years ago. It ended 8 years ago, and everybody agreed that the Rodgers-McCarthy relationship had grown stale 8 years ago. And now we're back, and it's just like, yeah, yeah, no big deal. Here's Mike McCarthy and Aaron Rodgers, who turns 43 in December. 43. How's this going to go? And I don't even want to, you all know my opinion. I don't think it's going to go well. And I think I have really good reasons why I don't think it's going to go well. And if you're a Bengals fan, and especially a Ravens fan, you have to be delirious, delirious with this news, in ecstasy with this news. The tack that I'll take here instead of me just saying negative, negative, negative. Let's say it goes well, right? And I like the Steelers' talent on offense. I like the offensive line. I like their receiving core. I like DK Metcalf and Michael Pittman and Jeremy Bernard. I like it. I see no reason why, with a better quarterback, the Steelers couldn't have a really fun offense this year. And I do think Mike McCarthy, by and large, gets a bad rap. I don't know if his offensive system is outdated at this point now, but I'll tell you, like, he's a good coach. So let's say I'm wrong. I've been wrong a million times. Here's what I'll say to everybody. I'm wrong. And the Steelers are good this year. What's their ceiling? What is the absolute maximum number of games the Steelers win this year with 42-year-old Aaron Rodgers and Mike McCarthy? The absolute maximum. Let's now take this into January. What is the absolute latest round they can reach? If you want to, let you paint the rosiest scenario possible, the most black and gold scenario possible while you're listening to Renegade. What is the farthest round that they can possibly reach? Is it the Super Bowl? Can they win the Super Bowl? If the answer is no, and it is, because I'm guessing, even if you are the biggest Steelers fan possible and you have one song on your playlist and it's Renegade, that's it. You know in your heart of hearts they're not winning the Super Bowl this year. And if that's true, what's the point? What's the point? To go 10-7 and lose in the opening weekend? Maybe you make it to the divisional round? To go 9-8? To go 11-6, maybe? To go 8-9? And not give yourself a chance to get one of the elite quarterbacks next year in the draft? What's the point of this? Again, even if I'm wrong and they win the AFC North again, even if I'm wrong, what's the upside? What's the ceiling? And is it worth it to do this again? Or would it have been better to take your medicine and take your lumps and see how you do with either Drew Aller or Will Howard? I think it's a pretty obvious answer to that question. But the Steelers are mired and stuck in the cycle of 9-8, the cycle of 10-7. If you're a Bengals fan or a Ravens fan, you have to be tickled pink with that development. Hour one done. Hour two for you coming up on the other side. Let's talk NFL schedule to start the hour.
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1: at 8 o'clock. So the NFL draft tonight. I know Croner's locked in on that.
2: Dialed.
1: Yeah.
2: Love that
1: Fernando
2: stuff.
1: Mendoza, right?
2: He's my guy.
1: Yeah.
3: What position does he play?
2: Left defense.
3: Nice try.
1: He's a quarterback.
2: Oh, of course.
1: And he actually struggled throwing the first pitch, which I never understood.
2: Different mechanics, maybe throwing baseball to a football.
1: Okay, come on.
3: Pro athlete understands.
2: Right? Yeah. Well, break it down.
1: Maddie and I are in the presence of two former professional athletes as the head coach of the Calgary Flames, Mr. Ryan Uska, joins us in studio. Thanks for doing this. We love when you come in. We love that you take time, that you spend an hour with us, and we appreciate that. Is it because Kron is here? Is that why you do this?
5: I don't know why I do it.
1: Correct. Yeah. I think that's fair.
2: Ding.
1: I think that's fair.
6: I said to my wife this morning, I said, I've got to go into the radio show this morning. She said, how long are you doing it for? I said, about an hour. She's like, an hour?
1: Yeah. An hour. What are you guys talking about? We got lots to do.
2: Why? Seemed like a good idea at the time, too. Yeah. You commit way too early. We're like, yeah, that's a great idea. And the day before, you're like, boy, what was I thinking?
1: And I have, you know, when you come in, we like to have fun.
2: Yeah.
1: And we did this with Croner about a few months ago, knowing his own playing career. I did some digging on the old internet, and I'm going to ask you questions about your playing career.
6: Oh, boy.
1: And I did see a photo with you with hair.
6: I used to rock some good flow.
1: Yeah, you look good.
6: We were talking off the air about Trent Cole's hair, but it wasn't quite Trent Cole-ish, but I did have some good flow.
1: It did look, some nice salad back in the day.
6: Too bad
1: handsome gentleman.
6: 19 when it left me.
1: Was that when it started?
6: I was young.
1: Yeah. But you're one of the, you look good bald. I would look atrocious bald because I have a big bulbous head, and I'm pretty sure top of it's flat because my mom didn't flip me enough like you're supposed to. I would look terrible bald.
3: I once had a barber who was teaching another barber how to cut a hair as he was doing the back of my head, say, now pay attention, this guy's got a weird skull. And I was like, excuse me?
2: Yeah. It was tough for the boys. This was like 20 years ago or 15 years ago when they banned Rogaine. And it was a sad day for a lot of the boys. You could just see it falling out on the ice. And they one boy still had just rocking the skullet. He just kept it for as long as he could. And we're like, it's got to go, man.
3: There were steroids in Rogaine.
2: It masked like the you couldn't test for
1: Jose Theodore. What for the drug testing for Team Canada? He failed because he was taking stuff for his hair.
6: That's funny. I never knew that. Now it's just you hop on a plane and go to Hungary. I think
1: Turkey
2: for a vacation, quote unquote. Just
1: now,
2: go down
1: wouldn't
2: there for
1: that
2: the
1: be awesome if you just showed up next season with a? Would that be awesome if you showed up next season with just a full head of hair? Like, what the?
2: Yeah.
1: That'd be awesome.
2: Why are you looking at me like that? I was the whole time.
3: Come on. That one time Andrew Mangiapane came back.
6: I have no comment.
1: We got lots to do. We got a lot of fun. We opened up our text line. We got some questions from the listeners. We're going to do at the bottom of the hour as well. Well, we quiz you on your own playing career. So that's going to be a lot of fun. Yeah. Obviously, we want to talk about the season that was. Oh, and you got to settle an argument with us.
2: Okay.
1: Bottom of the hour, too. I want you to think about it during the break. The nicest goal of the Calgary Flames season.
2: Okay.
1: All right, because I think you saw a lot of them. You were
6: I saw most of them.
1: Yeah, you're very close. You're very close.
6: That's a tough one, though, only there's a lot of different goals. Coaches like the ones where they're banging away at the front rebounds and the guys hard in the hard areas, but there were some nice ones that we scored this year as well.
1: I want to see which one was your favorite. How much of the playoffs are you watching right now?
6: I watch every night. We were talking off the air. I can't find a way to stay up for the late games. I watched usually two periods and I'm asleep in bed. But I love this time of year. The hockey is so much fun to watch. Mm-hmm. And with the rivalries like you see in Philly and Pittsburgh, all these Tampa, Montreal, those games have a lot of juice in them. And it's exciting to watch. It's great hockey.
1: Are you the type of person that, and obviously you know so many people within the game, you're cheering for specific people. That's why you, or do you, are you like, man, Ducks and Oilers is a tough one to pick which one I want to win.
6: That one is not hard.
1: Yeah. Okay.
6: I like the outcome last night.
1: All right.
6: You know, hey, it's not really cheering for a team. Yes, I have some friends along the way in different areas. Like in Philadelphia, I'm tight with their goalie coach there.
1: Okay.
6: So I'd love to see them have success. And I'd love to see Dan Vladar have success as well. He's done an unreal job. And the way Philly's playing right now, that to me is big boy NHL hockey at this time of year. So they're doing a really good job. Probably when not a lot of people gave them really a chance to be where they're at for one, but also to be up 3-0 in the series. I think they've done a great job.
3: What's it like when you're watching like this Vegas-Utah series and Mackenzie Weegar floats one in from the point. It goes off Hanifin, and then Anderson kicks it into the net. And you're like, look at all my boys.
6: Yeah, that one, actually, I find that I'm not really watching the teams as much as I'm watching those players.
3: Yeah.
6: I don't know why, but that's what I've kind of gravitated to when I've watched that series. Just to really see what the guys are doing and how they're doing. I think Rass has looked really good since maybe the first month he was in Vegas. Mm-hmm. I thought he struggled to probably find his footing a little bit when you watched his games, but he's really moving well right now. And I think he's brought a lot to Vegas's back end. Excuse me. And Mackenzie is, you know, you want to see, didn't have the greatest year for us this year while he was here. The year prior, he was really good. So you want to see where he's going to fit in Utah's situation. And I think he's done a good job so far. So, yeah, as I mentioned, you just find yourself looking at them a little bit more than watching the way the teams are playing or who's going to come out on top.
1: Mm-hmm. John Tortorella definitely has had some success since taking over. Like, how is it coaching against that guy?
6: Interesting. I like coaching against those guys. They all have a different way about them. You kind of pick up their tendencies. Like early in the year, it was a lot of Marner and Eichel and Stone together. You figure out after faceoffs who is coming out in a hurry. So you try to read off of what other coaches are doing and what's make them successful along the way. He's one of the guys that's a challenge to coach against. Coop's another one. Like, he's a really difficult guy to coach against because he plays his line so well. Mm-hmm. So there's nights where he'll overplay Kucherov and he'll get the matchup for Kucherov, even at home. Like when we're in Calgary here, he finds a way to double up guys at the right time. So he's got a matchup that's mm-hmm. in their favor. And I think you can do that a little bit when you have players like Kucherov and Hagel and Point. But he's really good at it. It makes it hard to read and get your match the way you want it against him.
1: Is that one of the best indicators maybe as a performance of a head coach based on home versus road splits? Because obviously the team, you guys struggled on the road, but at home you guys were incredible. Yeah. And I think that's a testament to you putting out the right lines at the right time.
6: Well, thank you. But you can look at it both ways too, right? Like finding a way to get certain players on the ice against certain players on the road is a challenge that as a coach you have to be able to handle as well. The road split this year for us, I think there's a lot that went into it. I mean, you can't have such a big discrepancy like we had this year and think you're going to have success over the course of the year. So looking at different ways where we can be a better road team, a more competitive road team, will be really important for us moving forward. And that goes without saying. Like, you talk about playoff hockey right now, call it like big boy hockey, whatever you want to call it, is hard. And a lot of playing on the road is hard. And if you're not willing to go over the line, not just to it, to go over the line and take yourself right out of your comfort zone, a pretty good chance you're not going to win on the road. And that's just the way it goes. So a lot of times you have to think the game a little bit simpler when you're on the road, but you also have to be ready and willing to be a more competitive player that's willing to go through the wall, not just to it. And that's an area that we have to make sure we're focused on as we come back in the fall.
1: How did you feel your younger guys like Zane and Gridden and Hunter, how did they all react to being on the road early on in their career?
6: A little bit the same. Like when I look at Grids' game, like the couple of the nights where we played against the top teams towards the end of the year, I thought he was very quiet. So when we were in Colorado and got spanked the first time, for sure. The next time we went in there, we were a much better team, but I thought he was still a little bit quiet in those situations. And the same when we were in Dallas. Now, that's part of a young guy learning that there isn't as much time and space. You have to make sure you're making a simpler play at the right time to allow your line to generate some momentum for your team. So I think having him in those situations is going to make him a better player for us next year. Again, we used him a lot down the stretch. And I think he handled himself very well, but there's a good example of how we're going to have to take steps next year when we're on the road. And by him having played in some of these tougher games down the stretch, especially that last road trip we were on, I think he's going to set himself up well for next year.
1: How do you approach confidence in a young player like that? Obviously, it's good. You don't want them to be timid.
6: Yeah.
1: But how do you balance confidence and then kind of translate it on the ice to do the right things and also keep that confidence and that swagger?
6: Well, good question. Maybe I'll give two different examples. Like Grids he's different level of confident.
1: Yeah.
6: So he's got swagger. And I think it's just working with him and trying to help him understand the game within the game. So that's one thing with him, like an exit meeting. And this is an example of Grids and why coaches love him and why we love him. And we think he's going to be a really good player. You're talking a little bit about his season, going back and forth, what he liked, what he didn't like, what I thought of his year, all the things. And then at one point he looked at me and said, he's going to lead our team in scoring next year, straight face. So if you and I are looking at each other, it was kind of a five second stare off. Nobody's smirking or smiling. Then I kind of smiled and gave a little chuckle. And he again, straight face said, what?
1: Yeah.
6: Like, I'm going to. That's just the way he is. And I think that's what makes him an excellent player. And I think that's what's going to drive him forward to be one that's going to be a handful for us. Now, with Zane early on in the year, came in with a lot of confidence, but lost it fairly quickly. Mm-hmm. So his situation was working with him to try to build it up and not give him too much along the way. So that was the challenge with Zane. And I think as the year went on, you saw a much different player. And I think a lot of that came from the experiences that he was put in. Mm-hmm. Getting time with the Canadian World Junior team, I think, was super important for him. Even getting sent to the Wranglers for that short two-week period was really important for him, because it brought his confidence level back that he can do it against men. And then when he came back to our team, he continued to carry on. But I think the confidence side of it for him was here, lost it, found it again. And that's why you saw his season take off towards the end. The last month, he was a very good player for us. But I think a lot of that was him learning the NHL, learning how to handle media, learning how to handle the pressure that comes with being an up-and-coming star in the Canadian market. And I think over the course of the regular season, he got a really good handle on it. And I think he's very comfortable with where he's at right now. And I think he knows exactly what he's got to do coming in next year to make sure he starts off the right way.
1: How did you guys approach the physicality he was facing? Because early on, you could see some of the bigger hits he was taking. And he's still a young kid. Like, he's going to develop. He's going to grow. He's going to put on that cold man strength as well.
6: Yeah.
1: But how did you guys approach that? You can't take these hits at this level. And we saw that towards the end of the year. I watched somebody like Lane Hudson, and you mentioned the Habs, and not the biggest guy, incredibly shifty, doesn't get hit a lot. How does Zane incorporate that into his game to not get hit as much as he did maybe early on in his career?
6: So that was one of the big areas that we focused on with him. Like, we would talk about in his video sessions about things that he can do differently, not to put himself in those situations. Mm-hmm. So that was a really big thing. Early in the year, we felt he was very casual with how he went back for pucks. Didn't give himself a lot of time once he got it. And because he was slow going back, he got blown up way too many times.
1: Right.
6: And over the course of the year, he started to learn how to get to it quicker, use a little bit more deception with it so he could spin away from checks. And he didn't take as many the last month as we went along. The last game against LA, the big tall guy, I'm losing his name right
1: Hellenius?
6: Now.
1: Hellenius.
6: Yeah, ran him in the corner, if you remember that.
1: Yes.
6: And afterwards, I saw it with Zane. I'm like, what are you doing? Like, you held on to the puck and didn't move your feet for, it was like, 5 seconds.
1: Yeah.
6: Of course you're going to get hit. So he knows the situations now where I can't do that anymore.
1: Mm-hmm.
6: I have to make either a quicker play, I have to move my feet to get out of there. And when he's in that mind frame, totally fine. He's not going to take those hits. So I think it's just, again, understanding that the boys are bigger, they're quicker, and they're going to get on top of you in a hurry. So you have to do things a little differently in regards to giving yourself an extra second. Because when he has an extra second, there's not a problem. He'll get away from those hits, and he'll be able to make the play we need him to make.
3: So when we're talking about the rookies here, like, it was 200 games amongst rookies on your team this year. I'm sure you didn't expect that number to be that high going into the season. And the majority is between four players, two we've talked about quite a bit, Parekh and Gridden, and then Brustevich and Kuznetsov. At what point do you decide, do you know that these guys are full-time NHLers?
6: Kuzi was early when we brought him up. Like, he's a story that we're really proud of. Like, one guy that never quit on himself, I would say that, because he's down in the minors for a long period of time. Second round pick for us, you'd think he would get more opportunity, but it just didn't work out that way. And to be honest, his game was slow to come at the American League level. When he got called up for us this year, we were missing someone that had size on the back end. We were missing someone that could skate. So you look to him and say, can he do this? And at that point, his experience and his, you know, his time in the American League really did something in regards to his development. And he came in and he looked very comfortable when he came in. He looked like an NHLer because he kept his game simple. He knew and understood what he was and how he had to play on a nightly basis. So his was very early on, but it was a long road to get there. Hunter, his situation, I think that's still work in progress.
3: Sure.
6: I really do. Like, there's a difference in regards to Kuzi because he's naturally, he's a monster. Like, when you look at this guy and the way he handles himself, he's huge. So he doesn't have to deal with that side of the game. He has to work on his puck touches a little bit, things along those lines. Whereas Hunter's the other way. He's got to work on the strength right now. He has to work on the foot speed. His puck touches are his strength. But when you're playing against bigger, faster, like we talked about Zane, he needs to have a really good summer this year. And that's a challenge for a lot of our younger guys, to not just come in and think it's going to be easy, because if that's the situation, you're asking for a world of hurt. So we left them with that message a lot of in a lot of ways with our younger players, that yes, you had a lot of time up here with us this year, and yes, you guys did a great job with it. But now you have to use that to drive you over the course of the summer and come back like a man possessed, and make sure that there is no way that we can say, yeah, you know what, maybe a little bit more time in the American League like we did with Cousy is the way to go. Both ways are good options, but it's up to the player to decide where they want to play.
2: And you mentioned about having quite a few rookies playing a lot of games for the Calgary Flames. This year, it's tough on a coach too, because trust is a big thing when you're throwing guys out there, trusting them in certain situations and putting them out in, you know, late in the game, being up by one or down by one. And we make comments in here, and everybody's an expert, and you talk about Michael Backlund being a, you know, a experienced veteran guy. You can trust him in your own zone, all that kind of stuff. What is it for you that started to trust Kuznetsov on the back end when he first came, maybe some of the plays he made, or like you said, how he handled himself? But trust is a big thing, and where did you start trusting him?
6: Trust is a real big thing. I mean, it goes both ways, like player to coach, coach to player. Like, they want to see coaches trust in them as well, because in those situations, they feel like that's when their best can shine through, when they know that the coach believes that they can get the job done. So that comes into play too. Flip it around. Coaches always want to see at the critical moments the players doing the right thing that's going to allow the team to have success, whether that's changing on the fly at the right time, whether that's not trying to play through someone at the offensive blue line when you know your defensemen have had a minute and a half shift in their own zone. It's putting it in and doing what's right for the team. So when you see a player doing that more often than not, you're like, yeah, no problem, I can put that guy on the ice. And with Cousy, because the style of play that he came up and played, he knew what he had to do. There wasn't anything fancy about his game. I think he settled Mackenzie Weegar down a lot when we put those guys together. And he kept it very simple, to the point where, yeah, he's good, and we can trust him when he's on the ice. And I think as the year went on, his roles and responsibility, they got elevated a little bit more, because we felt like we knew what we were getting from him on a daily basis. And when you look at consistency with players and building trust, coaches like consistency. If you're going to show up and put the same game on the ice every night, we know exactly what we're getting from you. So we know there isn't going to be a situation where, what's he going to do here? Those are the situations that make coaches nervous. But when you have a guy that puts the same game on the ice every night, you lose that a little bit of uneasiness right away. And that's what happened with Cousy.
2: Yeah, it's scary for a goaltender too when you see a young kid walk the offensive blue line and you're waiting for that puck to get poked away and just coming down on a breakaway, right? Yeah. Like, there's just that trust. But how much does analytics come into factoring into your decisions on line combinations and who starts where, whether it be in goal or on the road? How much do you guys put into analytics versus gut?
6: Yeah, a lot. I mean, we look at our analytics and we get, you know, reports before, after, segment reports, all the things. I think our analytics department is excellent. They do a really good job of giving us enough information, not too much information, and they put it in terms where coaches can understand. It's not nerd talk. Like, sometimes it's just ridiculous. And I'm a believer. I think I've told it on the show before, but yeah. I when I first started, I'm like, numbers, whatever. But now I've flipped. So I think there's a lot of value in analytics and you know, whether it's individual or team play, because they tell a story a lot of times. So we do use a lot of that. When it comes to line combinations, yes, we'll look at who's worked well in certain games and what their zone time is like together. But a lot of times it comes down to feel as well, and who we're going to match up against certain people based on, you know, our personnel. So I Michael Backlund's line may not be doing a great job against Nathan McKinnon's line on any given night, but I'm going to use him against top lines because Michael's the best at it. He shuts lines down typically, and he knows what he's doing, knows how to handle himself. So we do put a lot of onus on analytics, but it also comes back to the gut and the eye test.
3: I wanted to ask you about your interview with Pat Steinberg. There was something that you talked about mentality, and that's one of the biggest things that you've asked your players to kind of change going into next season. I'm wondering if you could just kind of almost describe what the mentality was this year and how you want that to change. Like, what does that look like to you once it kind of arrives in practice?
6: Yeah, well, Listen, the one thing we're so proud of our team over the course of the season is we were a very hard out, no matter what the situation was. Mm-hmm. Like, I saw teams roll over at the end when they were out of the playoffs and not put anything onto the ice. Our guys did not do that, period. So the identity that we have as a hardworking team has to stay. The identity that matters to our players has to stay. Where we have to change is a little bit like what we talked about on the road. We have to be willing to come out of our comfort zone and go through a wall, not just to it. That's a big thing. And when you talk about mentality, an example is analytically, if you go to that, again, we are the slowest team in the NHL.
1: Mm-hmm.
6: So there's three areas that we've kind of addressed with players. Like certain guys, you can lose 1 to 4 pounds and be one step quicker to help you push the pace of our team up. So some guys will fit into that category. Other guys have to change the way they train, and they have to dig into that much more than what they have in the past, because we need them to, and it's showing. And then the second thing is mindset, in regards to how you play the game and buying in. Like, I feel like we still have some players that, I think I could beat this guy one-on-one a lot. I'll slow it down and try to play through him offside at the blue line. That's slow hockey. So at times we have to shift that mentality and, you know, really, you know, come full circle in regards to how we have to think and play the game. Now, mm-hmm. we also as coaches have a role to play in that, where we have to find different ways for our players, or create different ways for our players to play the game, think the game faster, to make up for the lack of foot speed that we may have. So challenging the players, making sure we're thinking it a touch differently in certain players' cases, not all. And then keep finding ways where we can help them speed the game up. Like, one area we did a good job of this year, and we generate a lot of high danger chances 5-on-5 off it, was learning how to leave the zone much better than what we did. So that's anticipating, call it blowing the zone, call it, some people would call it like cheating. I don't like
3: sure.
6: to call it cheating.
3: Yeah, yeah. Right.
6: Because it's just some guys making smart hockey reads. Mm-hmm. But we created a lot of odd man situations through the neutral zone by thinking it faster. We did the same thing in the offensive zone in regards to attacking the net quicker off a turnover. So certain categories analytically, we've done a good job. Our issue is not being able to sustain it. So we get the high danger chance, and then we can't get the retrieval race, or we can't win a retrieval race on the rebound, so we lose possession time. So we're not able to double up on those chances. And is that something to do with our speed? Maybe. So we have to find ways to be one step quicker, 1 second quicker, whatever you want to term it. We have to make sure that we're committed to coming back a faster team.
3: We were talking about the idea of hating to lose. Yeah. I was listening to that interview too, and it is very obvious how much you don't like that you're watching hockey right now. You hate that you are at this point. So I think my question here is, when it comes to players, like, do you find that that is something that is inherent, the hate to lose, or is that something that can be learned, that can be bred in an environment?
6: Good question. I think it's a little bit learned. And that is the one of the big issues or challenges in going through a stretch that we're going through right now. Winning kind of breeds more winning. And when you don't have that success, you know, you have certain players that are not happy. You know, practices get harder. You know, you see the intensity in games after a loss get elevated.
1: Mm-hmm.
6: First 10 minutes of a road game, certain guys understand how to play. Other guys, you know, maybe if you haven't had quite the amount of success over their careers, they're just like, you know, we played really well tonight. You know, we were close but didn't get it done. Well, no, that's BS. And you have to find a way to, you know, to win. And a lot of that comes from being fed up with losing. So some guys have it. Some guys fake it. Some guys learn it. And I think Cronner probably understands that.
3: As a faker?
0: Oh, I'm so angry right now. Oh, come on. Yeah.
6: But being around dressing room, you'll see some people. And then at the same time, you're like, well, are you really, does it really drive you? Or, hey, I'm an NHL player. This is pretty cool, man. Yeah. This is a great day. Where you've got to shift that. And that's not what it's all about. Mm. So we need to, I think, drive that a little bit more. And like I said, we've got some guys that are miserable when it comes to losing. And that rubs off on people, but you want it to rub off the right way. It's not with bad body language. It's not with going after a teammate in an improper way. It's nothing to do with that. It's just how they show up after a loss, how they show up after a situation where maybe the right play wasn't made that has hurt our team. That's what, you know, you need your older guys in particular to teach your younger guys. Because a lot of times when the young guys come up now, they don't really have that like they used to.
3: Yep.
6: Right. So it's something that I think is learned, and what coaches have to be aware of when you're kind of gone through what we went through this year. And that's why it's so important for us to drive the wins. Make sure every game is like a game seven and you put your best on the ice every night. Because if you don't, then it becomes easier to be okay with it.
1: I don't really want to oversimplify the fact that you guys didn't get too much practice time because that was something that was around the league because of the Olympic break. But is that extra difficult for you, especially with such a young team and wanting to teach the lack of practice time? Or there's so much video, there's so much conversations going on that really it's not that big of a deal?
6: It's not that big of a deal, I would say. When I was younger, I would have had a hard time not having the team on the ice for practice. But I think the older you get, you recognize that they're conditioned. I mean, what they do is they can handle not being on the ice for a day and then come back and pregame skate. A lot of the work is done via video, but I found it interesting this year because we did, especially earlier in the season, we had the way our team was older and younger. Mm-hmm. Older guys, with the way the schedule is, they can't really handle being on the ice and practicing and then playing the games and then traveling. It wears them down in a hurry. Younger guys are full of piss and vinegar, and they can continue to do it, and they need to be on the ice more to gain some confidence. So we had a bit of a balancing act this year where we wanted to make sure we were doing right by the older players to make sure they got the rest and recovery that they needed, but trying to keep the younger players on the ice to make sure they're improving and you know, getting the touches that they need. So it was a bit of a fine line this year, I found, and a lot of it came down to optional practice days and full pregame skate days where we would work on one drill in a pregame skate that would address an issue that we've been seeing in one of our recent games. So that's kind of how we approached it. I think this year coming up, the schedule is going to be a little bit better for practice time. The other challenge out west that people, when they come out west to work or coach or play, they realize that's significantly different than being out east in regards to how we travel. Like, the trips are longer, and oftentimes we're now staying overnight after we play road games. So you lose out a little bit on the practice time, which is something that we're going to have to really look into with our strength and conditioning department this summer to make sure we're doing what we have to do to make sure the team is ready to play, for one, but two, they have the energy and the juice they need to compete at the highest level.
1: That is the head coach of the Calgary Flames, Ryan Huska, joining us here in studio. Straight ahead, we'll ask him his favorite goal of the Flame season, and we'll play, does Ryan Huska know Ryan Huska?
3: Was it his favorite or the nicest? Because those are different questions.
1: Let's say nicest goal of the season.
6: You guys should, like, tip me off with these questions so I could have went back and looked at them.
3: If you want, you can give me your phone number.
1: That's what you need, Rose texting you while you're on the bench. So then you're like, what's going on
3: here? I got a couple ideas.
1: And we don't want to mow Kron's lawn, but I'm sure he wants to ask you some goalie questions. Because that's usually Matt's thing. He'll ask a goalie question. Kron's like, that's just to piss me the goalie. Off,
6: I have a part-time goalie union member card, so I should be
2: Love it.
1: We'll discuss all of that next. 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
1: 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Mr. Brent Cron in studio, the head coach of the Calgary Flames, graciously giving up an hour of his time to spend with us. And you, our listeners. Speaking of our listeners, we got a couple listener questions coming up as well.
2: Okay.
1: On the text line. And how well does Ryan Huska know Ryan Huska?
2: Probably not well.
1: Questions about your playing career. 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We haven't given our sponsors some love. Can you do that right here?
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1: Tell me that isn't professional broadcasting at its finest.
2: After all these years, though, I'm surprised he still has to read it. I could do it with my eyes closed. But I need that saxophone to go husk. I need that saxophone, otherwise I fall apart.
3: I think he could do it with the saxophone and no script, though. Okay. I think he could.
6: Okay.
2: Yeah, one of these days.
3: Actually, I know that he can because he does it when he's not in studio.
1: Yeah, I think if he was asleep, we play the saxophone, he would just pop out of bed and start reading the up end or serves his read. Go ahead, Croner. Ask a goalie question here because we didn't want to mow your lawn.
2: Yeah, thank you.
3: Do you mind if I jump in?
2: No. Get out of here. Start of the season, it was heavily dependent on Wolf because you didn't know what you had in Cooley.
6: Yeah.
2: Right? And preseason was terrifying. And then you start the year. And Cooley really stepped in there. I think that game against Dallas was kind of his first big game where he was kind of, okay, now you get another one, right? We go back to earning that trust. Throughout the season, how did that tandem grow? Because I thought Cooley ended up pushing Wolf a little bit too towards the end, and that's also very healthy. But your thoughts on your goalie tandem this year?
6: Yeah, I think he did more than push him, to be quite honest with you. I think there was a lot of nights towards the end of the season where you could arguably say he was our better guy. I mean, Wolfie's last three games, he was outstanding. Mm-hmm. And I will say for Wolfie, before I get back to Cools, like everybody's, you hear people talking, well, he had a bit of a down year. I'm like, really? I mean, the guy was really good in net. I mean, early on in the year, I think there was a few games that, you know, you probably want to see him make a few extra saves in certain situations. But there was a lot of nights where, I mean, he was elite. So I'm still very bullish, of course, on him. And I think he's going to be one of the elite goaltenders in the league for a lot of years. Now, with Cooley early on in the year, like, if you remember back in the American League, the second half of the season, he was terrible for people that watched the American League play. And whether it was whatever came from his concussion or the injury that he suffered coming back too early, just he wasn't himself the second half of the year. And as you mentioned, came into camp and was not very good. So we had a lot of conversations about, well, who are we going to keep here? And Barbs and our goalie department really pushed Cools. So fast forward a little bit, you're still trying to gain, he's trying to gain a little confidence or trust with us. We're trying to learn how to trust him in the net. And then we got into a situation where we went into Utah for that first game and he was lights out. The only reason the game was close. And then the next game, he kind of did the same thing. So when you talk about consistency, that's how you earn trust. And he showed that along the way. So after a few games from him, there wasn't an issue anymore, and it became more of, yeah, he's fine to go in this situation, no problem. Early in the year, we didn't have that. We had to start to learn to trust him, and that's, I think, part of the good job that Cools did was he showed up and was very consistent in the net and gave us a chance to win. The only issue that you can see in his game is his puck play now. Like, he's a big, lanky guy, very athletic. Sometimes it looks like he's overactive in the net, makes the save when he has to make the save, typically gets himself into trouble with his puck play. So he's taking 4 to 7 more shots or chances a night based on what he did with the puck.
1: Wow.
6: And that is something that he full well knows and is he's going to spend a lot of time working on it this summer. But really over the course of the season, I think he was an excellent partner for Wolfie, but it was more than that. I think he really pushed him to the point where maybe Wolfie thought earlier in the year that I don't really have a lot of competition. But then he saw how Devin can play and did play for us. And now I think we have a really good tandem moving forward with two guys that are going to be competitive with each other and they're going to push each other for starts.
1: He's a bit of a different cat. How are the conversations with Devin Cooley?
6: I'm cool, man.
3: Very California. No,
1: very California.
6: So, my conversations with the goaltenders are typically not about goaltending. I mean, if it's something along puck play, I ask them to work on puck play, and then I talk to Jason about it. So it's more about the goalie as a person type thing and how they're doing. So he's a really interesting person. Like, he's very good in our dressing room. The players really love him because he's got a different energy about him, as you can expect from what you see in his comments in the media and the way he handles himself. That's the way he is. He's not changing who he is. And I think our players really enjoy that part of him. Like, we have Jason does goaltender pre-scouts before every game. Sometimes they're posted on they're always posted a sheet, but there's always a loop about our opposing goaltenders. And I don't know when it started, but he took it on himself to give a demonstration in the dressing room. So we were at one point sitting in the coach's room, we heard like a loud cheer and claps in the dressing room. We're like, what the hell is going on in there? It's cool. So he's up and showing what the goalie looks like. And the guys just get a kick out of it. And it turned into something that happened every night, even the nights he was starting.
3: Oh my
6: he
3: would God. Do it.
6: So interesting guy. But as I mentioned, a really good, really good teammate and a great personality and a great character.
2: What are your thoughts on playing goalies back-to-back? I know you probably defer to your goalie department on that, analytics, all that stuff, but back-to-backs, is that a big deal for you? Or?
6: It wasn't for me. I mean, we started Wolfie in a back-to-back at the beginning of the year, Now, having said that, that didn't go all that well. I think there shouldn't be an issue for a goaltender playing a back-to-back. It's what you do maybe the next start that you have to factor into the equation. Back-to-back is no problem, but you have to give them the proper time to recover, maybe one or two extra days off after those back-to-back starts. But for whatever reason, it's kind of become taboo now where you don't want to put a goalie in, whether it's you think you're going to risk injury, which I totally disagree with. I don't think there's an issue there, or if it's a lack of focus because they don't do it anymore. I don't know what it is, but I don't think there should be a problem putting a goaltender in a back-to-back situation as long as you're willing to give him the rest he needs after that.
3: Coach, the year's long. A lot of things get said about your team. I'm sure you hear some of it. I'm sure you miss some of it as well. I'm wondering, over the course of the year, what did you feel was the biggest misconception about your team? Whether it was from us media locally here, whether it was maybe on a more league-wide level, maybe it was even something from

0: 14.
1: Yeah, took them. 2011 was 10
2: years in Detroit, right?
3: Detroit's up to 10 years right now. We're at 4.
1: Mm-hmm.
3: You know, you have to be very careful with that stuff. And, you know, and coaching managers are different, to be quite honest with you. Managers are looking a little bit down the road and how can we improve this team, where coaches are living it in the now. A draft pick does nothing for coaches when we're trying to put a team on the ice that wants to win. And that's the fine line. We love our young players that are coming in, and we play the young players because they can help us win. Mm-hmm. It's not because there's a young player, we got to put him in the lineup. And that becomes a bit of a challenge for coaches when you're in the situation like we were in, and you want to give guys some games along the way. Before we were right out of it, our young guys played because they deserve to play.
1: Mm-hmm.
3: And that matters. But it's just kind of the narrative around, you know, these guys shouldn't be playing to win. It drives me crazy,
1: yep.
3: To be quite honest with you.
2: It goes back to the hate to lose.
3: It's about the draft picks. It's not about the draft picks at all. If we want to, there's certain players on our team that drove a lot of our success on any given night, like a Blake Coleman. Michael Backlund was leading our team in scoring for a lot of time, but nobody ever wanted to talk about them. It was always the younger player, the younger player, the younger player. And I get it. Our team's not winning, but I think it gets to be a little bit old, especially around the dressing room when guys go on the ice to win. It's not about, well, we might get the fourth pick or fifth pick or third or second or first pick.
1: Mm-hmm.
3: There's no guarantees, right? And that's the challenge. But having said that, when you find yourself in the situation that we were in, the young guys, as I mentioned, came up and they did a good job. So now it's a situation, like we talked about, earning and building trust. A lot of them have done that. And you look at Grosser, there's a good example of a guy that we knew nothing of. He came in and played really well for us. So we're trying to piece things together and look for next year, like who can be a fourth line guy. Is there anybody that can push for that role for our team as a centerman? Can he kill penalties? Can he take faceoffs? Well, he did all of that. So now as a coach, he's not just a face coming in next year. You get a chance to actually believe in him and trust that he can be a guy that can do a job. So there's more competition for that role now. So there's pluses and minuses to the situation we were in.
1: Yep.
3: But I think the narrative around the team would probably be the one thing. It was just always about, you know, young and draft picks instead of, like, let's find a way to make this team better and with what we currently have.
1: Mm-hmm. When it comes to earning ice time and trust, how did Connor Zary's season go? Because we talked about it on this show that he was on the fourth line towards the end of the year, and he's a guy that the fan base thinks that, hey, maybe he's a guy that we don't want Sam Bennett 2.0 here. We want a young guy who can potentially help the lineup. What does Connor Zary need to do to elevate himself into the lineup? Because we know last year, dealt with those knee injuries that kind of derailed the season, because I thought he was great until he suffered those back-to-back knee injuries. And then he had a very uneven season this year. What does he need to do for you to earn that spot to play higher up in the lineup?
3: It's not anything he's got to do for me. Like, I'm a real big fan of Connor's. I think when you look at individuals around our dressing room, like, when I say he's got a personality and demeanor about him that's cool, I don't mean that in a derogatory way. Like, he is a real cool dude around our room. Like, he's a really good person that's got a great demeanor about him. He had a tougher start to the year this year with his game overall. And then the middle portion of the year, I thought he really started to pick his game up and started to play well for us again. You know, and then when you see a lot of different people coming in the lineup, things get shuffled around. And if you go through stretches in games where you're expected to generate and you're higher up in the lineup and you've gone 14, 15 games without a point, then things get moved around a little bit there. I think in his situation, when we talk about playing the game faster, a lot of it has to do with the puck speed that he moves it with. He's a very good player in tight, small areas because of the skill set that he does have. He's one of our best guys, to be quite honest with you, about going to the net, both on the power play and 5-on-5, and he's got the hands and the skill and ability to make plays in there. It's the real challenge for him is on the road, as we're talking about, a little bit more competitive in certain areas, and then finding a way to play with a little bit more pace. And for him, for me, that's the puck speed. Move it a little quicker, then jump by guys to try to get it back sooner. Because when he does have the puck, he can make good things happen with it. But things close really quickly now, and that's something that all young guys are learning how to handle. Connor's no different in that situation.
1: We got some time left here, not too much time, and we appreciate you jumping in here for the hour. You ready to take a couple listener questions?
3: Yeah, let's do it.
1: As you know, we have our text reading robot, Texty McTexterson, because we do some hard hitting stuff on this show, Ryan. Now I open it up to our listeners on the Jason Out Mortgage text line. Here's Shan and our producer Shan, who's new.

0: He's vetted these very closely.
1: Okay.
0: So, Shan, which one do we got here first?
2: We'll go with Adams.
0: Okay, let's do it.
3: Adam in Calgary. Would love to know which other major championship trophy or event Huska would like to win other than the Stanley Cup.
0: Oh, wow. Okay. Mm.
4: That's a good question, for sure. That would either be something to do with Olympics or a world championship. I mean, that's kind of it, really. After the Stanley Cup, those would probably be the next two things, I guess, would be my short answer to that question.
0: Croner almost had a chance to win a Spengler Cup, but he got hurt.
4: Really? Well, yeah. There's a lot of talk like that is the best tournament going. Family-wise, going over there for Christmas, and the hockey's good, but it's one of the best tournaments. Brad Pascal's always told me, if you're ever out of work at that time of year, you can go over there.
0: You're like, yeah, don't plan on being at the Spengler Cup.
4: That. He said, it's incredible. It's an amazing experience, so it's too bad that you got banged up, couldn't go.
5: I had surgery on Christmas Eve.
4: Oh.
5: Yeah, that was just a pain in the rear end.
4: Yeah.
2: It was a lot of banged up.
0: Yeah. Another question, please, Shan.
2: Well, real quick, if I can spin that one as well, I believe the texter wanted to know, like, outside of hockey, another major championship you'd like.
4: I'm a baseball fan.
0: Oh. Did you watch the, like, I know you were preparing for a season, but.
4: Oh, yeah.
0: I still can't believe they lost.
4: No, I know. It was such a great run, really.
0: Yeah,
4: I mean, you know, whatever. It's another Canadian team where you can't help but get excited and follow. Yeah. Now my whole house everybody's Blue Jays fans. Even my wife loves to watch. She's like, the Blue Jays lost again. Or this today or whatever. So she's all over it now. So I would say I'd like to be a World Series champion.
0: Okay, I love it. One more, Shan, please.
2: From Eric.
3: Eric from Chaparral. Hey, coach. One of biggest strengths of your team has been the quality of the leadership group. Who has stepped up to join Bax and Coleman to be the guiding voices in the room?
4: Really good question. There's a few guys actually now. White Cloud came over in the trade. He, you know, when he first came over, he was a quieter, didn't really want to step on any toes. He just let his play on the ice do the talking. But as he got more comfortable around our dressing room, he most definitely was one guy that you can see some of the characteristics and qualities come out, both in how he plays and how he handles himself inside the dressing room. The other one that I would say that jumped out for me would be Joel Farabee. And I think he's a little bit of a younger Blake Coleman mold, where he's willing and able to do anything. He can play in whatever role you want him to play in. He's very much a team first guy, and he's got the ear of both your older group of people, and he seems to be you know, the guy that all the younger guys typically follow. So he's got great personality about him. He's a driver of, we call him the boy band. it's Frost, Coronado, Farabee's.
0: I can see that.
4: You know, that's the age group.
0: A lot of
4: those
0: salad
4: guys
0: there
4: are
0: too.
4: Together lot. And Farabee is the guy that's kind of the glue in a lot of different places. So I feel like he is one guy that's going to keep taking steps for us in the leadership department. And then we work on people like Kevin Ball, another guy that's going to have to be important for us. Matt has got two Stanley Cups that I think is going to be an important player for us. So there are a lot of players as we move forward that we're going to try to work with. And as I mentioned, the category that Farabee is age group is in, you also need Morgan Frost. You also need Matt Coronado to now take up a little bit more of that leadership heavy lifting. So those guys are capable of it. So it's almost time now for, you know, some new people to emerge. And those would be the guys that I would expect to be the ones that come to the forefront.
0: We've had the discussion on the show about the nicest goal of the Flame season. Maddie's in the camp of the Zane Parikh goal in game 82.
4: Okay.
0: That was showing a ton of skill. And I want to go old school, coach, when Michael Backlund fired that clapper against the Lightning. That was very old school. And I love that goal. That was a Wayne Gretzky back, and then bam, clapper. Which one was the nicest goal of the Flame season, in your opinion?
4: Well, I get both of your picks. Recency bias. So you're looking at Zane's, and it was a beautiful
2: goal. I only remember, like, the last three games.
4: Yeah, me too. Bax's goal was awesome. Like, he's made.
0: How did the guys feel about that one? They must have loved that.
4: Oh, yeah, for sure. Like, when you think of forwards nowadays, you don't see it anymore.
2: No. You have to be 35 years old to pull that move off.
4: Must be. He's still in that category. But you don't see forwards coming down the wall and just taking a clapper. You don't see it.
0: Yeah.
4: So I thought that was a really nice goal as well. But I think probably the one that, you know, you guys not warning me that I'll probably say, like, Joel Farabee scored twice on breakaways. The one in Anaheim, he was under pressure as he was going in on that breakaway and still had the wherewithal to backhand and score. Mm-hmm. And then there was a similar situation at home here. Can't remember who we were playing, maybe Minnesota. where he went in on a breakaway and almost did the exact same move. And I'm going to put those as my nicest goals this year, because he then will come back to the bench and like, can I move up in the shootout rank now after goals? but I would say those would probably be that I can remember right now.
0: We did mention Fairbies.
5: I was going to say you should come out to an alumni skate. There's a lot of clappers in the top of the circle and dump and chase.
0: Well, we appreciate you taking the time. Thanks for coming in this hour. What's on the rest of your agenda today? What are you doing?
4: I'm going to go to the Dome for a bit and then I'll be heading home.
0: Watching hockey.
4: That's about it.
1: How about May 5th? What, you got plans? Or
4: Well, is it a big day?
2: Coach, you might be getting a new winger
0: on May 5th. You got to be superstitious, right?
4: Well, yeah, well, of course we're going to be watching that day. I mean, whatever, lucky underwear, or like we talked about suits before, you got to wear your
5: salmon
4: your best color suit, whatever the case may
1: call
4: be.
1: Call Trent up, get that salmon suit going.
4: And hopefully we get a nice break and a nice bounce and we end up winning that lottery. It'd be amazing for our team and our franchise to get, let's call it a first overall pick, second overall pick. That'd be an amazing thing.
0: Yeah, that's fun to coach too. Yeah.
4: Oh, for sure.
0: When they come in.
4: Absolutely.
0: Yeah, we are pulling for you. We are pulling for the team. Thanks for doing this today.
4: Thank you for having me, guys.
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0: He is the general manager of your Calgary Flames on the Atlas Pizza and Sports Bar guest hotline. We say good morning to Craig Conroy. Hey, Connie, how are you?
27: Good. How are you doing?
0: We're good. How did you sleep last night?
27: You know, I probably like most Flames fans, you know, it just feels like you have a season like we did, and then, you know, it's always frustrating because, like I said, you want to win everything and you want to get the highest pick you possibly can. But, you know, we knew the worst we could do at six, and here we are at six. So, you know, now we just got to get ready to make that pick. But it's definitely, I feel for the fans because I know how much they wanted you know, to finally get, you know, Sam Bennett highest at four. They were really hoping, you know, we would finally win one of these lotteries.
0: How was it watching it live when you needed the number 10 to get sucked up into that lottery machine? How was that?
27: Oh, that's tough. I was sitting there, and then, you know, to see Toronto get it. You know, they're happy in Toronto, but I'm thinking, geez, they've had 10 years. 10 years ago, they got awesome, and now they had one down year, and
0: right,
27: and they win it again. It's frustrating, you know, because you just feel like the balls haven't ever gone our way. I mean, since we've been doing this. So it's definitely heartbreaking. Like, it really is, because it's the excitement of the whole day. You're excited leading up to it, and then, you know, you just, like I said, all of a sudden you're like, oh, you know, here we go again. But, you know, six, we've had some success at six, so we have to grind. And, you know, you don't get to make the pick. You kind of get to see where everybody else wants. And then, we're going to get a really good player. It's just, maybe we're not going to get the pick of the exact guy we want.
0: Right. I just wanted to ask you about the Sharks jumping from 9-2 as well. And it just, feel it. Like, it just, it feels I don't know if the system needs changing. It just feels unfair, Craig, that a team with Macklin, Celebrini, and then they get rewarded and they jump all the way to two. Like, was that maybe a more of a punch in the gut than maybe what the Leafs did?
27: Both were, to be honest. I mean, if we're just going to, I'll be honest with you, you know, to see, you know, they got Macklin, Celebrini, they got, you know, Misa last year at two, and now they have another two. You know, it's just, it feels like sometimes the cards are stacked against you, but those are the rules, and we have to live by them. But definitely to see them go from, you know, I was thinking we've been 9 before, we've been, and just we've never got a break and got to move up at all. I mean, so that's the frustrating part. It's just, you know, I've been here so long with the organization, whether as a player and then, you know, for the last 16 years plus in the management side, to not get one break, it's frustrating, for sure.
0: And it's not like it's in your control, right? It's just luck. That's all it is. It's not like you made the wrong move or what, just the lottery balls didn't go your way and it's just stupid luck. That has to be especially frustrating with somebody like you who is such a competitor. But at the same time, Craig, is that something that motivates you now? You're like, great, you won the lottery, San Jose. Now I want to beat you in this division because I'll show you we can build a better team.
27: Absolutely. I mean, we're going to have to do it. I mean, there's no... That's the tough part of the job is building the team, getting a team. But, yeah, do I want to beat them even more each time? For sure. Anybody in this division, you know, you've just seen the guys up north for, you know, they had the 4 first-rounders in that short span. It's tough to watch. You know, it is. But it definitely motivates me to, you know, I called Todd Button on the way home. I said, okay, where am I going this weekend? Let's grind this thing out.
0: Yeah.
27: This is back to business. Like, we could feel bad for maybe an hour, and it's not even feeling bad. It's just, I know that I feel bad for the city and the fans. Yep. And I haven't talked to any fans or been around the city yet, but I know the frustration for them. And that's what I feel the worst for. I know, hey, we're going to grind and we're going to make the best pick we can that we believe is going to be a player, you know, and we've had success at 6 with, you know, since I've been here, we've had Sean and we had, you know, Matthew. So we know we're going to get a good player. I just feel for the fans. They just wanted, with the new building coming, with the season we had, they wanted a high pick. They wanted a top 3 pick. I got that all year long. It's towards the end when we were out of the playoffs, and you know, that's the frustrating part. But now, it does motivate me to try to build something here and definitely beat those teams that have the Chicago's, and they've gotten lots of high picks. You know, it's going to be tough, but that's the job.
1: So we talked about on the show, like, you can go insane looking back at the season and saying, hey, if we did this and we did that and we finished here instead. How do you handle that? How do you handle kind of not looking back on the season and what could have been different and focusing on the future instead?
27: Well, and that's all, it's all you can do. You know, you can't look back and say, well, you know, people now would say they should have won more games at the end. Or at the time, people were like, oh, I don't know if they were happy that we won. You know, it was back and forth. But really, the teams that were at the beginning, we all moved back. You know, we all moved back to have 5-9 move up. I mean, it's frustrating, you know, and I can understand, but we have to put that out of our system. As much as I was like, really, this is the way, okay, the ball's bounced the wrong way for us again, but okay, who's going to be this player? And we want to make sure whoever we get, he's going to be a big part of this for a long, long time. And then it's all those picks. I mean, it really is. We have so many picks. You know, I think we got to grind down, whether it's the first or the 6th round pick. You know, that's the key for us. We really, and again, is there, hey, maybe there is an opportunity for me to move up. You haven't had those conversations yet, but I'm not opposed to trying to move up. If a player or a team would be willing to move back a little bit, we'd be open to doing that too. So I'll see. It's hard. Not many teams want to move around that area, but depending upon who's falling and where the draft is, maybe there is a chance for us to do that.
1: Well,
27: but if not, you know, we'll stay with 6.
1: And without asking you to reveal too much, like, you have a pretty good pulse on the league. Have you ever felt that a top 5 pick was close to getting traded around the draft? Because we've seen, like, we talked about on the show, the 9th overall pick, the Canucks traded in the Oliver Ekman-Larsson deal, but you don't see a lot of early pick. Do you ever remember if it was maybe even close?
27: You know, it really, for us, we've made calls on it. Maybe last year in Buffalo, we were talking about moving up at one point, and it seemed a little, but then as the draft goes along, they, you know, you get the call, hey, we're going to stay where we are.
1: Yeah.
27: So you understand, it's hard to move up. You don't see it often, and you have the conversations, and you at least, you know, I think even you know, there's been times where we've maybe been close and then last minute, hey, we're gonna make the pick. So they're open to talking, but I don't know how real it is to move, because you really haven't, you know, it's not just me trying to do it. It's probably other teams, and you haven't seen many do it in, you know, recent years for sure.
1: So when you're looking at the top six players that are on your list, do you feel like you're already getting into a couple of tiers when you're six players deep, or is there a kind of, like, I know we all think Stenberg and McKenna and then the next big group with the defensemen and some of the other players there. How are you guys looking at the top six of this draft as you're kind of working on the list right now?
27: Yeah, I think there's kind of a couple players that'd be in a tier, and then I think we'd be in that next tier where we would probably feel, you know, there's a group, two guys that we feel, okay, they might be a little bit ahead, and then we have a good group of four. Actually, I would say probably six, you know, that'll be the discussions. You know, that's where it's really going to get heated, and, you know, we're going to go back to the, you know, talking about, hey, what, let's really, we got to dig in now, and it's really going to be probably that 3 to 8 would be, you know, guys, because you don't know how the draft's going to go. We don't know who someone likes, you know. Somebody could go that we don't have in the top eight. Someone might go. I mean, you just never know. So we just have to be ready and get our list in order. And then if there is an opportunity to move up, great. If not, you know, we're going to get a really good player. And it's just, you know, like I said last night, I think we're going to take the best, you know, we feel the best player. Forward, D, right shot, left shot. We're gonna make sure we take the player that we feel is the best at that spot and it can help us moving forward.
0: Craig Conroy is the general manager of your Calgary Flames, joining us here in the Atlas Pizza and Sports Bar guest hotline. Big Show, Russick and Rose, Sportsnet 960, The Fan. Craig, do you expect a lot of calls on your mittful of second round picks?
27: You know, I think that's going to be the interesting part for us as we move forward, where that Vegas pick is, you know, who, you know, if someone drafts a certain player or they see someone fall, and I do think there'll be lots of calls. You know, I do think there'll be lots of opportunities. Is there an opportunity for us to move up? You know, it's a little bit difficult to move wherever Vegas's pick is too high, but if there is a guy that we feel that drops down, is there an opportunity from 19 to 22? Would that be a guy we need to step up and try to get? Or, you know, is there a trade out there? Is there, you know, something we can do and put a pick in a trade? And, you know, so you're going to look at all the options. It just gives you so many different things. And the worst thing that could happen is you're going to make the picks. But it's nice that we know where all those picks are, and then now we can just start targeting those players and really evaluating, you know, who fits in and what our needs are, especially when you get to that point. Then you can really take some chance on some guys, you know, where years pass where you say, we'd really love to, this guy has a huge upside, but he has some deficiencies. Maybe we haven't made that pick. We made a little bit safer pick, but now it really frees us up to take some shots.
0: Craig, we know that your former boss, Brian Burke, made the Sedin twins trade way back when in the draft to get both of them. Have you had it on the draft boards that, hey, because the fan base is really interested in these Ruck twins, is there a scenario there where you're like, okay, if I do this, if I move here, then I can go back-to-back here and maybe take both of them? Is that something that's been discussed?
27: Well, I mean, I bet you every team would say the same thing. You'd like to get both of them. You'd want them both. So that's the trick. You know, depending upon where the first one goes, that's where the second one goes. You know, I think it's really, like Brian did an amazing job. I heard that story a million times to get the Sedins, but I could see a lot of teams trying to do the same thing for sure.
1: Yeah. Well, you had a really strong 2025 draft class as well. Are you, and obviously Theo Stokselius just signed too, are you hoping to get a little bit more of some of the prospects with the Wranglers this upcoming season? Like, are there some guys that you're hoping we can see a little bit more of in Calgary that are already maybe in the organization?
27: You know, I think this year with the 25 picks, I think I see them going back.
1: Yeah,
27: I would not be surprised to see a bunch of them at the end of the year. know, if they had really good years this year, if they take another step, I see numbers of them coming out, and they'd be in the lineup sooner than later. So, you know, maybe not starting the season with us, but I see them signing contracts and becoming Flames sooner than later. I mean, I don't see a lot of these guys going back for another year. So it's exciting for the fans. I know the new building will be coming.
2: Yeah.
27: And I think with them going back for one more year, it really is going to put them, same thing that we did with Johnny Gaudreau. We wanted to bring Johnny out. He said, let me go back the third year. I think if I have a really good year, I might not have to play in the American League. And that was Johnny's goal the whole time was, hey, I don't want to play in the American League. I want to be the best player I can be, come and play for the Calgary Flames. And that's kind of the conversations I had with all the guys last year that are going back, that, hey, give us one more year. I think we'll be that much more ready and ready for the NHL rather than just the American League.
1: So, Craig, as you start to look at your roster here, we've noticed there seems to be an abundance of NHL wingers. Do you feel like you have an abundance of NHL wingers on your roster as you head into the summer here?
27: Yeah, for sure. I mean, it's just the numbers. You just have to look at the board and see it. We see the same thing. So, I mean, that's where, you know, we're going to try to see what's out there. Are there any trade opportunities? Are there, you know, things that we can do to shake it up? But you also, it's a good thing too, that we have these players, because I don't see, like you said, I don't see those 25 players coming to start the season, obviously. And, you know, as much as there's the free agency, you guys would look at the free agency, like, there's not an abundance of guys. Mm-hmm. And the guys that we probably would be targeting, they might sign with their teams. I mean, they might go back to their teams. They might have different things that they're looking for, but there isn't a huge list where we target a, you know, we have a small group of UFA guys that we really like. And if we weren't able to get one of them, you know, the one good thing is we have a lot of players, and that gives those players here more of an opportunity to show us what they can do.
1: So that being said, unfortunately, all three of your retention spots are held up until July 1st, and the draft happens a couple of days before that. Do you see that being a sort of issue for you as you try and maneuver maybe some deals around the draft?
27: It definitely, you know, everybody loves every team I talk to, they always want retention, they always want, but I do think with the cap going up, it does free up some talks. You know, it doesn't make it as, it's not quite as hard when you're at the trade deadline. You know, they know, hey, we can only squeeze this amount of money in. Could you retain X amount? You know, and I think as we get to this point, there are some, and you can go over the cap, you know, so there's going to be some opportunities where, yeah, they might be able to make deals, but then they have to figure out afterwards, you know, how to get it done. And they always do, you know, teams, people say, well, they're up against it, but in the summer you have a little bit more time and you might not get the return you want, but if you really want a player, maybe you can, okay, we're going to sell this guy a little bit low, but it frees up the money to do something else over here. So there's lots of working parts. It's fun. I mean, this is the fun part of the year. And even going into the draft, I think there's going to be a ton of conversations because, like I said, there's not a lot of UFAs out there. So either you have young guys that you feel are pushing, or you feel like, okay, we got to go make a trade for a guy. So I think there'll be a lot of conversations, a lot of new GMs that I'm just feeling out. You know, they're just learning their team too, which is a little bit, you know, not frustrating, but they need a little time. You know, they want to figure out, have their scouting meet, their pro and amateur scouting meetings, and see what they really need. And I understand that because I know how busy it is when you first take over, you know, as the GM. There's so many things going on, you know, whether you have to just sign staff or, you know, getting everything in order and then get ready for the draft, combine, all that stuff. So, yeah, I think it's going to be interesting. It's just, you know, it'll be, that's the thing. You knew where the old GMs were maybe thinking, but now with all the new GMs coming in, it'll be different conversations.
0: When you talk about potentially trading for a player, is the center ice position the thing you guys are focusing on more? And obviously, I think you've said it in the past, that somebody who's probably in their early 20s, is that something that you're kind of looking for? And at the same time, how hard is it to acquire those types of players?
27: It's very, I mean, I've been trying for 3 years just to, you know, you're always looking to try to get younger centers. But we have, you know, we have some guys coming, and that's one thing with the Reshnys and Potter and, you know, Stoxilius. Like, these guys are maybe not here right now, but they're a lot closer than they were 2 years ago. You know, by the time it'll be 2 years. And that's what I gotta, you know, we gotta keep that in mind too. You need to be able to have opportunities for these guys to come in and play on your team too. So, you know, we're always, you know, we were able to go get Frost and Farabee in a deal, and you're always trying to look for deals like that make sense. But those young players, those young centers are very difficult to find. But I'm gonna keep trying. I mean, that's all you can do is grind every day and see if something pops. You just never know when someone's gonna become available, so you gotta be ready. And to have all these picks, and you know, you never know. Maybe someone just feels like, hey, someone's getting squeezed out. We could use some picks for a young player like that.
0: Craig, what's the plan for Connor Zeri when it comes training camp time? Do you want to see him more at center? Is he more on the wing? Because I feel like he's kind of out of a crossroads right now with you guys.
27: I know. I you know, I mean, when I talk to Connor, I know it's hard. He's had so many lineups. He plays center. I'd like to see continuity for him. If he could find a line, whether it's center or wing, I'd like to get Connor feeling comfortable in a groove and feeling good about his, you know, like he's on the first line, he's on the fourth. And I get that happens. I've been that player in certain teams before, or maybe you get bounced all over the place. And it is difficult because you're always trying to, okay, I have new line mates this day, I got new line mates that day. Maybe you're playing 16 minutes or 10 minutes or 20 minutes. Like, you're all over it. So I'd like just continuity and put him in a spot. And unfortunately, I felt like he was playing really well with Strome, and then he got hurt. And then he never really, when he came back, we never found his groove again. So it's one of those players where you really want to put him in the best spot to succeed. And I think, I don't know, I don't even know if it's center or wing, but I do think it's just be on the line and get an extended look at that. You know, I'm talking 20, 25 games with the same people.
1: We had Coach Ryan Huska in, what was that, last week, fellas? And he told us that in his exit meeting, Matt Vigrid and Stoneface told him he's going to lead the team in scoring next season. Were you in that meeting? And how did you feel about Matt Vigrid and getting real confident in himself for next year?
27: Yeah, no, I'm excited. I wasn't in that meeting. I had my own meeting.
1: Yep.
27: But I mean, what he told me, you know, he's going to take a big step. He didn't tell me lead the team. I wish he did, but he just said he felt more comfortable at the end. He said the same thing, I think, in his exit. He said going to the American League actually helped him. I mean, nobody, he didn't want to go there, because I remember when we told him we were in Vegas in the coach's office, we were sending him back, and I remember how upset he was. And okay, I understand. I don't like, you know, I could tell that was his mindset. He doesn't talk much in those situations. But he just said, I think, you know, I've learned a lot. I have to have a great summer, though. I have to go. I have to be better. And I want to make sure I come back and the coach has the same faith in me that he had at the end of the year and puts me in all those offensive spots, because I know I can score more goals than I scored this year. I have a good shot. I got to keep working on it. So, you know, he didn't really give me any numbers, but, you know, I could see it loved Matt Vay to come back and, you know, 20 goals and 50 points and, you know, or more would be great. But, you know, for him to come in and say he's going to lead, the thing that we need is 45 points, our leading scorer this year. That's not good enough. I mean, we have to find ways to score more goals and be more dangerous, because when we score goals, we win games. You know, we can shut other teams down. We have great goaltending this year. And we gave up a lot of chances. So we're still going to need to tighten up defensively, you know, in our own zone, but we need to find ways to create more offense.
1: Yeah, just getting to four seems like a pretty good plan for success for your group of late. I did want to ask you, because this is big news around the NHL, John Chayka was hired as the general manager of the Toronto Maple Leafs, and obviously your front office would have some experience. I don't know what type of experience, positive or negative, with Chayka, with Don Maloney previously being down in Arizona alongside him. This is a pretty exclusive group of 32 guys who are general managers in the NHL that have to work together. What was your reaction to having John Chayka joining this group of 32 earlier this week?
27: It's weird because I've never talked to John, so I don't even, I hear what's said and whatever, but like for me, everything's a clean slate. Like you have to be, we got to work together. Like you said, there's only 32 and you have to be open-minded. The one thing I've listened to is Prescott. He's open to making deals. He's open to doing things. And so am I, and I want to do it. So, I'm going to give him a few days. I haven't reached out yet. I just got his number yesterday for the first time. So, once we, other than welcoming him to, welcoming back to the league, I think, you have to go in with an open mind and, obviously some people know John, some people don't, but the Don Maloney says sharp guy and he wants to do deals. So, we're open to it all the time. We don't want to, not have any trade partners out there. There's only 32 guys, so we want to see what's out there. And if there's something available to us, we would love to get involved.
0: Craig, how crazy is it watching the new arena being built at such a rapid pace every day?
27: Oh, I love it. I mean, it really, I go over, I was standing at center ice probably a month ago. I was in the locker room. I just got a picture yesterday from Fabrizio that it's my office, and my office has a window to the outside, which is nice because right now I don't have a window to the outside. So
1: and Steinberg.
27: It's going to be amazing. Yeah, we're in the same thing. Yeah, he's downstairs, I'm upstairs, but no windows. Mine's a little bit bigger maybe than him, but that's not much.
1: Yeah, I hope it's a little bit bigger, Craig.
0: That's right.
27: It's not much.
1: Okay.
0: All right.
27: But it's amazing. Amazing.
1: Saving a beauty.
0: Yeah, we're all really excited for it. The GM of the Calgary Flames, Craig Conroy. Connie, always a pleasure that you take time out of your morning. Thanks for this. Let's do it again soon.
27: Thanks for having me on, guys. Appreciate it. Let's do it.
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0: He is the Oilers radio analyst and the host of Oilers Now on 880 Chet on the Atlas Pizza and Sports Bar guest hotline. We say good morning to Bob Stauffer. Thanks for doing this on short notice. How are you?
15: Been a interesting last couple of days, to say the least.
0: I would imagine it has been. When did you kind of feel like the writing was on the wall for Chris Knobloch?
15: It's tricky. I mean, I did Chris's games at the University of Alberta as far back as 2000. He used to be a regular guest on my show, whether it's now, 2011 when he was coaching Kootenay. It was not an accident. Then he ended up in Erie to go work with Sherry Basson. The Oilers had assisted Sherry during a challenging time. And I will tell you right now that, I'm in year 18. There's been a lot of coaching changes. I wasn't particularly pleased. I remember we were flying out of Calgary back in 2018 and Todd McClellan, there were rumors that there was going to be a change made. And the Oilers dropped games to Calgary and then Vegas the next night, and we flew to San Jose and McClellan got fired. And that to me was probably the one that I kind of looked at, like, I don't think this one's on the coach as much. I kind of looked at the makeup of the team. In Knobloch's case, he was the right guy, the right time to come in back in 2023. The Oilers needed an even keeled, quieter coach. He was also ably assisted by Glenn Gultz, and of course, as you guys know, had been the previous head coach of the Calgary Flames. And Glenn had been with Connor and Leon for, by that point, six seasons, and running the power play. And Paul Coffey came in with Chris, so he had an experienced coaching staff, one in real coaching experience, another in life experience as a player, and. The Oilers led to the two finals. Guys, don't forget, in 23-24, they went 24-3 at one point. In 24-25, people forget, from the 3 months before the Four Nations face-off, the Oilers were the best team in the NHL. So they showed the best record in the league for three straight months. They showed that they had some game. They never showed that at any point this year. Okay, they didn't have a three-game winning streak until the 60-game mark. They were consistently inconsistent. Couldn't stop giving up goals in the penalty kill. And frankly, for me, the first time that I thought, uh-oh, was when the Oilers were in Calgary. It was the last game before the Olympic break. Flames are a good home team, competitive team. People forget Calgary had 96 points a year ago, 2 points fewer than Florida, who won the Stanley Cup. And the Oilers made a couple decisions with the coaching staff, and then after the game, Leon Draisaitl did not hold back. And at that point, you start to get, you're thinking to yourself, okay, you need your best players. Get back from the Olympics, they play Tampa Bay, Draisaitl's out with an injury, Edmonton gets smoked 4-0, and Connor McDavid starts talking about John Cooper. And then, you know, at the end of the season exit interviews, Stan Bowman said, look, I'm taking some time to evaluate, and I'm sure I don't know if they've made it official yet, but I think we're going to hear from Stan around 10 o'clock today. And once that evaluation process took place, coinciding with the player meetings with the general manager, you know, he's got to sort of gauge things. And I think given how important things are here, over the next 2 years with Connor McDavid, the Oilers are in win-now mode. And they need somebody that can grab that room as a coach, an experienced guy that can put defensive structure and process in his team's games, that can improve the penalty kill and take the reins of this thing. And so Chris is a good coach, but I think they need a different coach for right now, especially given how important the next 2 years are here in oil country.
0: Well, if they could get Scotty Bowman and the ghost of Toe Blake to coach this team, would that even be enough? Because is the roster good enough to legitimately win a Stanley Cup as it is right now?
15: It's a fair question. I don't think they, like, I've known Chris a long time. I know his family. When he got hired, another coach that used to coach the team that was with the Western Conference team was like, you've been advocating for this guy for years. I don't think he got the most out of this team this year, but this is not the easiest team to coach. Okay. And there is, you know, there's a different level of expectation when the gods gift you Connor McDavid. And, by the way, Leon Draisaitl turns out to be, the Oilers have three superstar players. Make no mistake. McDavid, Draisaitl, and Bouchard are superstar players. They're amongst, you know, the best players in the league. And some of the moves that transpired during the course, like you look at the Colson trade, it's been a home run for Edmonton. Absolutely. However, you look at the Tristan Jarry trade, did not work out, and Chris went with the other goal, like Connor Ingram. Trent Frederick signing after he got acquired here, did not work out this past year. Chris healthy scratched him in that game in Calgary before the Olympics. And I disagreed on the air with that decision. You got to find a way to make it work with that player. They committed 8 years to him. So they're going to have to get more out of what they got. And I would assert to you that the easiest way to get the greatest impact on the team is to make a coaching change. It's a hard decision. It's a hard business.
0: Bob, I kind of had the point after the Oilers were eliminated to the Ducks. Does this all feel like it's gone really downhill since not matching the Broberg and Holloway deals?
15: Well, I only talked about getting ahead of Broberg and Holloway on my show for 5.5 months.
0: Is that it?
15: Starting in November until the end of April. And mentioned it on a regular basis to the general manager at the time, Ken Holland, about 6,000 times. Because I was in Edmonton, not officially working for the team like I do now, but was in Edmonton when the Dustin and Jerry Johansson was part of that. And, I see Jerry a lot. My friend's stepson, who knows, maybe Calgary takes him. I might have heard of him. I don't think he's going to be there when Calgary drafts, but that's Keaton Verhoeven, and he's a Jerry client. I saw Jerry last night. He had Dustin Penner. I remember having this conversation with Ken Holland. You never know the motivations of other teams, especially when there was going to be a significant cap increase. And let's just say that's a fair assessment to have. Holloway in particular at that time was represented by Calgary's Blake Robson. To me, that's a deal that should have been closed. And Ken had 5 years with Broberg and 4 years from Holloway, and those guys were up and down, up and down, up and down. And the Oilers started the year down 2-8-1. I remember having a conversation about the deployment of those two players, and I could see why their agents were getting frustrated. Darren Ferris, by the way, had Broberg, and I could see why they were frustrated and seeked a different opportunity. Just like Dustin Penner was part of an organization that had won in Anaheim, they went out and signed Bertuzzi and boxed themselves out of getting Penner done. The Oilers did the same thing. They went out and signed Jeff Skinner and brought in Victor Arvidsson and re-signed Henrique and didn't have the requisite cap space. They also traded McLeod for Savoy, but didn't have the cap space to match when that offer sheet happened on August the 13th. So that is, it is fair to say that the complexion of the team changed over the summer of 2024. Edmonton was a fast, skilled team with a good core of younger players, Holloway, Broberg, McLeod, that were part of their identity, and they're all gone after that summer. And last year, they were an older veteran team, and this year they tried to incorporate some more players, and Chris wasn't always, you know, amenable to doing that. But the reality is, you know, you got Connor and Leon, and those guys have great expectations. I mean, put Coles in the work rate and practice, you can see why every player on the team respects him. And he's an easy guy, you know, you want, and he's tough. He steps up for his teammates. He's, you know, there's 350,000 Ukrainians living in Northern Alberta. He's the most popular Russian we've ever had. So, you know, that tells you a little, and it's because of the way he plays. But the Oilers need more guys like that.
1: So what happened with Paul Coffey over the last couple of years on the bench with Knobloch? Because that felt like something that worked for a while, and then he wasn't there, and then he got brought back. Can you shed any more light on that relationship?
15: Yeah, sure, and I think I hinted to it. Like, Paul is a strong personality.
1: Yes.
15: And men and women who can handle people with strong personalities appreciate it, because there's no BS, okay? And I've had more than one or two animated conversations with him over the last decade. He is opinionated, and he is a unique. He's not a guy that's going to sit there and have his head buried in his computer or an iPad after games, if you know what I'm saying. Okay, he's not on the bench sitting there with the iPad with the players. Yeah. He's a little bit more old school, and he has an old school. You know, he grew up in a time when the Oilers in the '80s, the tempo in their practices. So Guy Gadowski is the head coach at Penn State. He was a teammate of mine, and we'd go down and watch practice. And one day we were down on a Sunday morning, and Kevin Lowe and Mark Messier are two-handing each other at the end of a one-on-one compete drill. And we're looking at each other like, we're like they're in first place. This was like in, 82, 83. They're in first place in a swipe by like 30 points. And we're like, what the hell is going on here, right? And that's just how those guys were wired. And he wanted, like, Paul's, he'd want the team skating every day. And this is a different era, different generation. And, you know, obviously there's CBA rules, but there's also different approaches to off days and that sort of thing. And Gullison was a bit of the whisperer for Chris. And I think losing that combination of two guys, and then Chris brought in a very similar staff to himself, quiet staff, not an overly emotional staff. I mean, you guys watch the playoffs. You know, the Oilers, the goal against in Game 4 against the Ducks, that's free license after, you know, the officials being out of position. And then the league saying, well, in the end, we got the call right. Well, if you just blown the play dead because you lost sight of the puck because you, you know, weren't in position, maybe it's not ruled a goal. Whatever the case, it was ruled a goal. And by the way, the Flames, I thought, got screwed in Game 5 back in 22. I thought Blake Coleman scored, for the record.
1: Appreciate that.
15: I thought that was... Okay, I'm being honest. Like, I'm the Oilers broadcaster. To me, that was a goal.
1: Yep.
15: Anyways, so tough call. Chris doesn't lose it. But then in the next game with Edmonton up 4-1, you know, Draisaitl, who's arguably the second or third best player in the league. I mean, and in the playoffs, it's not close. Yeah. He's been the best player, right? And he's got, I mean, he had 10 points this year in six games, and he, you know, was coming off a, you know, a likely MCL injury. Like, that playoff series against the Flames, he had 17 points in five games on a broken ankle. Like, he's a tough SOB. Yeah. He gets cross-checked head first from behind by, you know, by Kreider, and right into the boards, and the refs don't, and I'm thinking to myself, Chris, you got to lose it. Like, you got to give it to the refs. Nothing.
1: Mm-hmm.
15: Like, at some point, coach has to, the players need to know. You saw Quenneville and Jay Woodcroft snap on the non-icing call against Vegas, where Lacombe went back and Eichel kind of got, you know, half a stride inside, and it cost Anaheim the game-winning goal in that game, and they just lost it. And that's Joel Quenneville. You got to bring a little bit of juice once in a while, especially when you've got star players and it's win or nothing. Like, the Flames are at a completely different position right now. They're rebuilding. They can be patient. They've gone the right course of action. They went internally for their general manager. They went internally for their coach. They've stuck by their coach. He's going to go in his fourth year. They've made the right call for where they're at right now. You know, but in Edmonton's case, they have a window here with McDavid. And how do you impact the team the greatest? And right now, you know, in spite of the fact that Knobloch's a good coach, it may even make sense in a place like Toronto. Right now, they need a more experienced hand that can put defensive structure and process in the game, improve their penalty kill, use more players, which Chris did the first year and didn't do this year.
0: Bob Stauffer, Oilers radio analyst, the host of Oilers Now on 880.

0: to bring a little bit of juice once in a while, especially when you've got star players and it's win or nothing. Like the Flames are at a completely different position right now. They're rebuilding. They can be patient. They've gone the right course of action. They went internally for their general manager. They went internally for their coach. They've stuck by their coach. He's going to go in his fourth year. They've made the right call for where they're at right now. You know, but in Edmonton's case, they have a window here with McDavid. And how do you impact the team the greatest? And right now, you know, in spite of the fact that Knobloch's a good coach, it may even make sense in a place like Toronto. Right now, they need a more experienced hand that can put defensive structure and process in the game, improve their penalty kill, use more players, which Chris did the first year and didn't do this year.
1: Bob Stauffer, Oilers radio analyst, the host of Oilers Now on 880 CHED, joining us here on the Atlas Pizza and Sports Bar guest hotline. Big Show, Russick and Rose, Sportsnet 960 The Fan. I thought it was interesting at the end of the year availability with GM Stan Bowman that obviously the window now, 2 years with McDavid under contract, got to win now. But he said something that really kind of caught my attention, Bob. We don't care what happens 4 years from now. Well, isn't that the general manager's job to make sure you're have a plan for 4 years from now? And I get it. It's about McDavid now, win a championship within the next 2 years. But if I'm an Oilers fan, I'd be concerned about that because they're not going anywhere.
0: Yeah, what do you mean they're not going anywhere?
1: I'm not going, like, Oilers fans aren't going anywhere. They're going to be watching the team in 4 years from now, whether or not McDavid is not there. You need to have some sort of plan.
0: Well, you're right. They aren't going anywhere because I'll never forget when Greg Sherman was the GM of the Colorado Avalanche and they were like 28th and the Oilers were 30th and the building was sold out at the end of March. He's like, can you believe this? Look at this place. And I'm like, yeah, I can believe it because that's Edmonton, right? That's why, you know what? That's why in 04. And I know this is sacrilegious to say in the Calgary market because a lot of guys in Calgary, their whole shtick is crapping on Edmonton. I'm not an ABC guy. I am not an anybody but Calgary guy, okay? You think, like, I can tell you, I was planting trees in 89 in Ontario, and the Flames were playing the Canadians, and the three guys from Western Canada all wanted Calgary to win because we respected how good that Flames team was for all those years going up against the Oilers. Right, and everybody's like, I can't believe you guys are cheering for. I go, you think I want to see the Canadians? And I don't. I like the Canadians, but I wanted to see Calgary win one. And even in 04, like you're sitting there playing Tampa, and nobody gives a crap about hockey in Tampa, with the exception of the 18,000 fans. Your whole city cares about Calgary.
1: Right.
0: So yeah, damn straight, I'd rather see Calgary win than I know what it means. Like in a perfect world, Edmonton, Calgary, and Vancouver, the top three teams in the Pacific Division. It was awesome in 22 playing the Flames. It was great playing the Canucks in 24. Mm-hmm. The reality is the Oilers have to strike now. Their window is now. McDavid's 29, Leon's 30, Bush is 26. They need to win now. They do need to integrate younger players. They've spent a lot of money. You know, Samansky came out of nowhere to play in the playoffs. He's, you know, he's a long-range pro. I'm not saying he's as good as Cole Reschke long-term. Not a chance. Like, I think Reschke's your best young prospect. So, you know, he's not that player. Reschke could be a second-line center in the NHL, but Samansky's got a chance to be 3-4. That's where their youth comes from. Savoy, who could be a middle six, right? But they have to strike over the next couple of windows where they've got McDavid sort of 29 to 30. You know, hopefully he extends beyond the year. And I'm not naive. I realize that there's a lot of people in Calgary that like nothing to see more than Connor Leaf after, you know, maybe even after next year. It's incumbent upon them to do everything to do. And I will say this, I talked to Stan. I said, I hope you're here long enough that, you know, you stay in the organization when we're rebuilding. He goes, if we do this properly and build an infrastructure from underneath, we can extend this for a while. That's what they're going to have to do.
1: Is there a scenario where they actually trade Connor McDavid, Bob?
0: Worst case scenario. I mean, I mean,
1: how does that even work? Like,
0: well, I don't know. And I'm just, you said, is there a scenario? Yeah, there's a scenario. It's called the worst case scenario. And I'm gonna tell you right now, Judd Moldaver doesn't just have Connor McDavid in Edmonton. He's got Austin Matthews in Toronto, Zach Werenski in Columbus, and he's got Roman Josi in Nashville. Those are the best players on those four respective teams, and their contracts are all up at the end of the 27-28 season. There's one huge advantage that Edmonton has over those other three teams. They don't have Leon, and they don't have Bouchard.
1: Right.
0: And, you know, if you have a trio like that, it's an engaging thing. I think you can read between the lines. I mean, the star players did not hesitate to talk about

0: what the organization regressed and they needed to get better. They didn't talk about, they didn't hesitate to talk about what some of the challenges were. Okay. And I think that for the purposes of this team at this time, I understand why the move was made. It's a crappy deal for Chris. It's not that crappy because he got a 3-year extension. Right. So he's going to be looked after.
1: Right.
0: And I would assume that the Oilers will allow all 31 teams to talk to him. I would assume that to be the case, especially in lieu of Frank Seravalli's report a couple days ago.
1: If, and just again, because next summer could be very interesting up north for you guys, if you ultimately don't have the success what they want, if Connor McDavid's on the way out or they don't know what his future holds, then what does the future hold for Leon Draisaitl then? Is he the next one at the door?
0: It's a completely fair question, and it's one that Pierre LeBrun's brought up. I would say this, you know, Octagon was an agency that was started by Brian Lott, and he started Octagon Hockey. I have him on the show every Tuesday. On March 1st of 24, he gave us the number on Leon, 14 million times 8. 6 months later, on August the 29th, which unfortunately is the night that Johnny Goodrow was killed in that accident, and his brother, that was, the Oilers consummated the deal that night, and because of the news around, obviously, around the Goodrow family, out of respect, waited until the 3rd to announce it. So he gave us the number, and Samansky comes from Octagon. Tomaszek, who was here, was from Octagon. You have teams that have connections through agencies. And so Octagon has not hesitated putting players in Edmonton. And Leon's pretty good, just so you guys know this. I don't know if you figured it out, but he's a pretty good player. In fact, come playoffs, if you look at his track record, you can make an argument he's been the most consistent Oiler over a run. I mean, they played... 3-2-4-4-1. What is that? 14 playoff series in the last 5 years. I don't think the Flames, I know this, the Flames have not had a stretch where they've had that. Nor is Vancouver, nor is Ottawa. Toronto certainly hasn't had that in the last, you know, 30 years. And the Oilers have been lucky, but they haven't been able to push over the goal line. Like, you know, you're losing game 7, and it sucks. And then to see it, you know, losing game 6 again, and they were broken down. Like, Florida was just deeper and better last year. You know, the Oilers had lots of injuries. Bouchard was hurt. Nuge had a broken hand. Hyman, massive loss, right? Fractured wrist. And that's part of it. Like, you guys watched Minnesota lose last night. There's no way Minnesota loses that series in 5 games if they have both Eriksson Ek and Brody and play. I'll take it one step further. I'm not sure Edmonton beats Vancouver 2 years ago if Demko and Besser are available. Besser didn't play game seven. Demko didn't play a game of the series. So, you know, those things factored. It factored in the series against Anaheim. The Oilers had 4 injured centers. But they got a strike, and that's why, part of the reason why they had to make the move they made. They have to strike. They got to get a different coach in. And it's got to be an experienced guy because they've had rookie coaches back-to-back.
1: How exhausting is it to talk about the goaltending?
0: Pat Burns had the, God rest his soul, the greatest line about goaltending. Goaltending is 70% of hockey, unless you don't have goaltending, and then it's 100% of hockey. Hmm. Right? Like, think of how important Kiprusoff was to the Flames in 24. Right. Like, they don't go on that run without in 2004. You look at, from an Oilers perspective, Dwayne Rolison in 06. I mean, I have Mac T on my show every Monday. You know, woulda, coulda, shoulda, but if he doesn't get hurt in game 1, I think the Oilers win the cup. And by the way, I think of the potential coaching applicants are the guys that would make sense. Obviously, everybody's drawn a line to Bruce Cassidy. I think Peter Laviolette, who coached Carolina that cup win in 06, has to be in the mix. I mean, he took both the Flyers and Nashville Stanley Cup final as well. Cassidy took Boston and then won the cup, beat Edmonton with Vegas. Yeah, holy cow, it's ringing off the hook here. But sorry, my apologies, guys. So it is going to be a veteran like that. I mean, Craig Berube's won a cup, you know, in St. Louis. I don't know if he's tactically as strong as Cassidy, but he does get a lot out of his players. This is going to be interesting to see who Edmonton ends up hiring.
1: Yeah, again, we appreciate your time. Just one more quick goalie question. Is the starting goalie for the Oilers on the roster right now for next season?
0: Well, Tristan Jarry's on the roster. And he's staying in town.
1: Number one goalie, yes.
0: Tristan Jarry was a number one goalie until about 2 years ago, and he's going to have to put the work in. Yep. And they invested in him. That said, you know, It didn't go well. He is here. He lives actually not too far from where I grew up, out in the county of Strathcona, which is crazy that he's been living here for several years now, despite the fact that he was playing in Pittsburgh. He got off to a good start, and then it went sideways. And Chris Knobloch also really liked Connor Ingram, who, like Chris, was from Imperial, Saskatchewan. Chris's mother and Connor's mother, who passed away a couple years ago, were best friends. So it's kind of interesting how all that worked out. I mean, I don't know if they have a number one goaltender. I would say it'd be easy to sit there and point and say they are improving in that situation. But the one thing that helps goaltenders is playing with better structure and process and playing better team defense.
1: Bob, we appreciate you joining us on such short notice.
2: Thanks, sir.
1: I'm sure it's going to be a very busy day for you. Thanks for this.
0: Okay, anytime, guys. See ya.
1: 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Frank, good morning. How are you?
3: Pretty good. How are you guys?
1: Good. Have you ever played a Ronovan?
2: Good, thanks.
1: Being in your home state?
3: I have not. Yeah, it's an interesting spot.
1: It looks tough.
3: Tough and not really a fun hang.
1: Really? Really?
3: A little crusty.
2: Yeah, you can tell. I saw the clubhouse and I was like, there's no way they're letting me in there without a credit check.
3: Well, yeah, I mean, I wouldn't let you go to a bus stop about that.
2: Okay, well, that didn't seem necessary.
1: Is there something more annoying than...
2: Right in the teeth, Frank. Hey, nice to chat with you. What a treat. Hey,
1: no hats in the clubhouse, Frank. Meanwhile, everyone wears a hat, like on the course, but you're not allowed to wear in the clubhouse.
2: And I maintain that a man with hat hair looks way worse than a man wearing his nicest golf hat, but maybe that's just me.
3: Nah, I think that's standard procedure. That's annoying. Like that. Undercover, hats off.
1: Okay, all right.
2: No.
1: All right, that's fine.
2: Hey, how do you pronounce the name of that course?
3: Aronimink.
2: Cool.
1: Yeah, that's what I said.
2: Yeah, I heard Aronimink yesterday.
1: No, where did you hear that from?
2: I was...
1: Were you drinking?
2: No!
1: Not that much. You're like one of our interns who's like, oh, no, it's said this way. No, it's not.
2: I was watching yesterday.
1: Hey, were you a little busy? Did you get some notifications on your social media after you broke that, the Oilers called the Golden Knights about Bruce Cassidy story this week?
2: And they're left on red?
3: Yeah, it was a busy week.
1: When did that actually happen, Frank? When was the phone call made? Do you know?
3: To begin the process?
1: Yes.
3: To speak to Bruce Cassidy last week.
1: Okay.
3: Late last week.
1: And they obviously, they had no choice but then get rid of old Knobloch yesterday because this was the cat's already out of the bag that clearly they want to make a change at the head coaching position?
3: Look, this was a foregone conclusion that they were making the coaching change, and I don't know why everyone's made such a big deal out of it. I get that for people, it looks clumsy, and I got all this, how could you do this? This guy has a family. Last time I checked, and I'm not being flippant when I say this. Last time I checked, he didn't feel bad about Jay Woodcroft and his family when he was leaving the Hartford Wolfpack to take the job while Jay Woodcroft was still coaching the team. Yeah. This is how life works in the NHL, and it works for players the same exact way. You know what? Teams wake up every morning trying to figure out how they can get better players. And they are constantly engaging in discussion around the league about trades, about waivers, about whatever. That's life in pro sports. And so this notion that, oh man, can't believe that they would do this. Like, Chris Knobloch knew when they lost in the first round to the Anaheim Ducks that the target was squarely on his back. And his two top players put it there over the course of the season when they publicly criticized him. When's the last time you saw the two best players on a team take a run at the coach publicly with a microphone in the middle of the season? And then now everyone sits back and they're like, this is shocking that this happened. No, everyone knew that the coaching change was coming. This was a foregone conclusion. He was a dead man walking.
2: Why does it continue to be so sloppy anytime they make any transaction up there?
3: I don't have the answer for that. It feels like there's a lot of organizational dysfunction. I think there's separate factions that operate in that front office. I think there are vacuums and idea vacuums in terms of communication and gaps. I think it's a very poorly run setup from top to bottom.
2: How many teams do you think deal with that kind of issue in the front office, dealing with kind of infighting factions to an extent?
3: I don't think infighting is fair. I think it's just like silos.
2: Sure.
3: I think probably 20 teams in the league.
2: So it's a bit more, it's not like this is an exclusive issue to them. Like, this is kind of the thing, no. right? Like, I look at the Leafs and I'm like, you have 40 people in your front office. How can anybody come to a decision?
3: Well, yeah, those 40 people aren't all pulling on the same rope at the same time. That's the problem, is there's no alignment. And, you know, I think in some ways there's probably some benefits to having a leaner staff for that reason. Not to mention the cost savings, but also just there's a lot of people that have jobs that don't have a lot to do, it seems like. I would say if your question is why is this the case, the reason and real answer is that for whatever reason, these incredibly successful billionaires that own these teams allow them to be run as if they're the toy department, which is they buy the team and then the manager says, oh, you don't know anything about hockey, leave this to me. And meanwhile, there's almost nothing that happens. And I'm not saying every team is like this, but a lot are. Almost nothing happens that would be allowed in the business world. And there's very little process at times. It's still a mess. I think hockey is like 20 to 25 years behind the NHL in terms of how teams are operated. Behind the NFL.
2: Okay. Yeah.
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25: You can drag it out a little bit, but it just seems like everything's just happening so quick.
1: Yeah.
25: So quick. But anyways, we didn't have that on our bingo card. I would have expected a much tighter game in Montreal on Saturday. It was like this. He certainly, Lindy, has this team popping early. I mean,
1: and on the road.
25: On the road, they'd like to score shortly after the French version of the national anthem in Montreal. And that was not a great goal. As much as I like Dahlin jumping in, good puck movement. You could tell Dobusch was off, but then, you know, I think Kelly called, like Kelly said, he was expecting it was going to be like a defining moment for Lyon, and he was struggling, but they just couldn't keep the puck out of their net.
1: No. And then, like,
25: the attention to detail, like, I mean, I'm telling you, if they don't clean it up, like, Carolina is going to pick these teams apart.
1: Oh, yeah.
25: With their attention to detail.
1: Yeah.
25: Not because I think they're that much a better team, but it's so wide open. Like, so wide open.
1: Yeah.
25: And if wide open and average goaltending produces scary results at this time of year.
1: Well, let's do the few to five, because there's some things in there, and then we'll kind of backtrack and look ahead to Game 7. Again, it's Game 7 tonight, 7 p.m. Eastern pregame on Sportsnet and CBC. Of course, you can watch everything on Sportsnet Plus. The few to five things we were looking forward to going into the weekend and how they all played out. Well, the Vegas Dark Knights. Not great. They get docked a second round pick, and John Tortorella is fined $100,000 for flagrant violations of media regulations.
25: Yeah.
1: Not great.
25: The fines at that level, I think they kind of sort themselves out. It's a lot of money. But when you're a team, it's particularly a team that, you know, has traded a lot of picks and stuff like that, the second round pick is a massive kick in the stones.
1: It's a big deal for any team.
25: Anybody. It's debatable. Like we talked about some of this stuff in the past. I know when the Ottawa ownership came in, there was some unfinished business from the previous group that he got slapped with a fine that was somewhat reduced pick-wise. But I don't know, man. This one, it was so, to me, ridiculously pointless. to be sending like whatever smoke signals you were trying to send. You just won a series.
0: Yeah, that was the
25: right.
0: Part.
25: You just won a series to be sending. And again, I don't know. It's a self-inflicted wound, and if I were, it was kind of like, well, they're going to reduce the pick. It'll, you know, by the time it's done, it'll be a fourth. I'm like, man, oh man, you want to send out a message that just don't screw around with stuff like that. We got a great game. We're trying to sell this. The media, you know, part of it is 100% the post-game festivities and getting to speak to coaches and players after playoff. It's part of the
0: you major. Know the, you know the rules.
25: And it's a major, major part of the show. And to just pack up your house and say we're taking our ball and going home because our play, I mean, it won't happen again with this with this type. And I had a feeling. And it's not so much I said, looks good on the league. And I mean, again, they're going to say, well, you know, it's just not going to happen again.
0: That's what somebody texted me and said, what did they weren't aware of what Vegas did. And then when I said it, they're like, oh, that seems like kind of harsh. And I said, like, exactly. Like you know what's going to happen? Nobody going to do that one again.
25: Well, it seems like, and it's been at every level. I mean, it was in junior. I mean, I remember the London Knights. It used to be with the OHL. There were rules in place that in the playoffs, it's got to be the head coach, right? And it's no knock, but Dale doesn't like doing me. It's not, I don't disrupt anything, but he'd send out an assistant. And then at that point, that became a finable offense because...
0: And they were just like, just take it off one of our player salaries.
25: We won't go there. But he, honestly, it's such a big part of the production. And we see, you know, we see the back setting, the backdrop, the sponsorships that go into these post-game press conferences. And again, I just don't know what you're thinking to try and deliver a message that clearly came back at you in a facet that you could never have imagined, because that's a big price to pay.
0: If to me, if there was something that was actually debatable with the suspension, then I'd be like, okay, that makes sense. But Braden McNabb should have been suspended.
25: No, and I get it. I know Nabber is one of the cleanest players in hockey, but that was the puck wasn't there, and the player that he hit didn't get back up and hasn't played since.
0: No.
25: So it's kind of a no-brainer as far as the what was handed out, at least in my opinion, and a lot of people's opinion. I mean, the puck wasn't there.
0: No, it was pretty.
25: And he blew him up, and he's injured. So yeah, and again, but whatever. The bottom line is, the best response was what the team did.
0: Yeah, and then
25: the Knights went out,
0: and that's it.
25: It was, we're going to do this for McNabb, and they just kicked the crap out of Anaheim. Just there you go. There's our message. That's how we respond. But to kind of, I don't know. I don't know if arrogance
0: or petty,
25: but yeah, it's especially when you're such a, like, I love everything about the way they do things differently too. Like we win, like we're about winning now.
0: Yeah. The bar is winning.
25: Yeah. But I just didn't see it. I'm sure they'd like a mulligan on it. And I'd be very surprised if the league takes a backward stance on it, because right now nobody's ever doing it again.
0: They shouldn't, but we'll see what happens. Number two, and we'll get to this even further, but can the Habs finish the Sabres? No, they did not.
25: Well, they did not. So that one, you just take some white out and go, maybe they can. I mean, it's funny. I was listening to Elliot and Kyle talk about, Kyle was joking that Lindy Ruff's done everything possible to try and get the last game moved to Montreal where they have their best success. But I mean, this isn't a new thing for... It's a new thing for this early in the playoffs, but I completely get it. I'm sure some families might feel differently, but this is usually something that's happens. Like we started to do it, like as you go further in the playoffs. But sometimes if you don't do it early in the play, that's what I don't understand, why you wouldn't take this mentality right out of the gate come playoff time with regards to the way they manage things at home, with regards to players, you know, spending the night prior to. And it's not, again, it's not that you're completely, you can... Most of the times the guys check in the afternoon, the day before. It's not like they're required to be there overnight for 2 or 3 days, but they check in, and that night they eat as a team, sleep as a they sleep in their hotel room. They get up and treat it like it's a road game,
0: which is what the Sabres
25: did. And that's what we did in 2012 too, but we did it later. They've just moved the clock up, and I think it's brilliant. It's why would you wait? Why would you wait when you might not have another tomorrow? And it'll be fascinating because, again, it's been like I think we know who the starting goalies are going to be, right? Dobish and...
0: Lindy Ruff said it could be any of the three. Your surprise starter, Colton Ellis, for Game 7.
25: Well, anyway, the bottom line is, you get a pretty good idea, but man, it's been a Yahtzee Cup, and that, as we said, the old Daryl Sutter Yahtzee Cup, it's tough when you're pretty sure who your number one's going to be. But anyways, and then it'll be interesting too to see once they melt the ice off of Freddie, who was just smoking hot. He's been sitting there for 12 days. I'm sure he's been doing everything possible to be game ready, but that's going to be an interesting start to a series to see what kind of rust and rest and energy the Carolina Hurricanes come up with.
0: Number three, Cassidy in high demand and still not interviewing in Edmonton. And I asked you this upstairs, like, would it not be the most petty thing ever that the Edmonton Oilers just say, you know what, we're not waiting anymore. We're going to hire, you know, Craig Berube just got permission, or maybe it's Peter Laviolette, whoever. And then after the Oilers hire their coach, the Vegas Golden Knights go, Bruce, you can now go interview for whoever you want.
25: I know. It's another one. Can't figure it out. I mean, you can't get compensation for, I mean, it's like maybe the last Edmonton for a second round pick. Anyways, compensate. There's no compensation. It's anymore. There used to be.
0: Now it's just take on the contract or pay the difference.
25: You know, and I did speak with Bruce about it, and he's very positive, just hoping that the shackles get lifted and he gets a chance to interview, as very much he should be able to.
0: I agree. Number four, the Crosby aura. One assist so far in the tournament at the Worlds. Canada 2-0-0 at the tournament. They're playing Denmark right now. And he hands Misha Donskov the puck after the first win at the Worlds. Pretty cool.
25: Just, you can't think any more about it. Like, and you can tell the players the way they talk about it, the aura. Even, I think, even DJ Smith, when he was on, talking about when he shows up, there was a really cool segment where he was crossing paths after the Swedish game with, I think it's Bjork,
0: Viggo Bjork, yeah.
25: And he kind of asked him for a stick, and he's like, I kind of don't have that many, but I
0: might need one.
25: But then he knew everything about the kid, knew his game, very complimentary toward the game, and you could tell the kid was just numb getting to meet him, crossing paths, and he seems to be enjoying himself there in Italy. Still looks funny when they go into the scrums to hug it up, and he's got the A, but it's certainly not affecting the way Macklin's ability to put the puck in the net. The one that he spun around, I can't remember whether it was backhand, forehand, but it went up in a hurry. He's going to be just something ridiculously special.
0: He already is.
25: No, he already is.
0: And he's going. And it, like, there's a higher ceiling.
25: Yeah, he's going to be. He's going to be picking away at some pretty records that we kind of shook our head at. I think that's not going to be touched for a long time.
0: Yeah,
25: he's going to be something else.
0: And
25: already is.
0: And not that there's any surprise, but Macklin Celebrini did offer up his captaincy, and Sidney Crosby insisted, which is very much
25: like very Sidney-like.
0: Because what was it the last time that Sidney Crosby played for Canada at a best-on-best where he wasn't the captain was the 2010 Olympics?
25: Correct, Pee Wee tournament?
0: Yeah.
25: I don't know.
0: It was the 2010 Olympics.
25: It's just embroidered on his, it's automatically embroidered on his jersey.
0: Yeah.
25: But and it's cool stuff.
0: Yeah, and good for him. Number five.
25: Oh, no.
0: Exhausting searches, and they're still exhausting.
25: It's exhausting. I mean,
0: the conclave in Nashville continues.
25: You see it?
0: They might host a Super Bowl in Nashville before they name a GM, which is like the 2027.
25: Well, I've heard some interesting takes on this one.
0: Really?
25: Yeah.
0: I'd like to hear them.
25: Well, just that clearly it has to be somebody that's still in play, right? Which is interesting. Like, that leaves it open to, you know, there's not too many teams left. I've heard different things, whether it's a little bit about Bergevin in Buffalo, some stuff about the AGM in Carolina, Darren York, which...
0: Anyway.
25: It's fascinating. So, but it kind of makes a little bit of sense that it's somebody that might be somewhere with another team, unless, again, when you hear this stuff too, that Saban is a part of that hiring and he's not really thrilled with any of the candidates. So that's where he's good to have one of the best college football coaches in history poo-pooing your hire. But
0: by the way, college football coaches, not college hockey.
25: Football. Yeah. But anyways, I mean, you hear different names. I mean, it seems interesting that the Leafs look like, you know, they part ways, I guess it's whatever, mutually part ways with Brandon Pridham and Derek Clancy. They had already, they moved on from somebody else earlier, correct, too? Shane Doerner got his release. It's got to be some fascinating meetings going on with the current staff, and it's a tough thing to do when you go in.
0: And only have 700.
25: And it's tough when, like, I mean, I remember talking to Dean Lombardi about the pros and cons of coming in and keeping a staff to start. And, you know, obviously there's some really good people on every staff that you don't want good, really solid people going out the door, so to speak. But at the same time, if you just keep, it's like when Treleving, when Brad came in into play in Toronto and kept so many people on, and then they ended up, people talked about there's going to be a bit of a bus to Pittsburgh. The people that were loyal to Kyle or Kyle's top staff members were going to go, and then you kind of use a year up, and then they go anyways, and they move on. I think Wes Clark was one of the guys that kind of left after a year. So
0: yeah,
25: it's just one of those things. It's you're kind of damned if you do, damned if you don't. But I think in this case, when they talked about resetting, that they really want to make some changes, and they talked about everything. And I think it's refreshing. They can't be easy conversations for the people that have been there for so long, but I think they're necessary conversations. And even when you hear like that, they've reached out to like David Carl and stuff, like, I think that's really cool. Like, whether he's going to leave Denver or not, I mean,
0: no stone unturned.
25: Yeah, I think the fact that John Chyka has been out of it for a long time, I think I said one of the most fascinating parts for me was being able to interview people and to find out what's out there and what's going on with, and some people call it fishing expeditions, but I actually think it's really intelligent to do that and get to find out what's out there and what the market's like. And I think he's probably learning something every day from all the interviews that he's having. And again, not fun for people to move on, but I think sometimes it's a necessity.
0: I think in these cases, whether or not you're somebody that's new, that's coming in, or somebody that's already there, when you go on, you know, these, as you mentioned, these fishing expeditions, these fact-finding things, you get to learn a lot about your organization too, yeah. What people think of it, what changes you think. And the other part of this is too, there may be at the beginning of this process, when Craig Berube was fired, that they had a coaching style or a specific coach in mind, and you go through the process of talking to different people, the person that you thought may not be the right fit, but also the person that you didn't think, or a certain style, may intrigue you more, or you may look and go, oh, that's actually what I want. So these things where you're just interviewing a lot of people, I think that's the best practice.
25: Yeah. And it'll be fascinating too, to see when guys like I'm assuming that the Edmonton Oilers, particularly the way it went down, are not going to prevent Knobloch from interviewing for other jobs.
0: I wouldn't suspect, right, so.
25: Particularly in an organization, like financially, staff-wise, is not as, they're pretty tight. They're not going to, if there's an opportunity for Knobloch, who I believe has two more years remaining.
0: Well, he just signed an extension at the beginning of the
25: season.
0: Yeah,
25: so if somebody can pick up that tab or portion of it, they're going to be wide open to that as well, on top of the fact that he's an exceptionally qualified candidate. So it'll be very, very interesting.
0: I have a question about that with the coaching thing. Now, maybe it's a moot point because it probably wouldn't happen, but if there is, so Chris, we'll use Knobloch as an example. He's got 2 years remaining on his contract. Could he get, if he signs a 1 year deal, do the Oilers, would they still have to pick up a second year?
25: Yeah, the contract is
0: it's
25: what
0: just,
25: it is.
0: It's
25: yeah.
0: just okay.
25: It's all part of the negotiation. First of all, he would never sign a 1 year contract.
0: That's what I agree.
25: Yeah, but I think it's all part of the negotiation that takes place once you decide what you're willing to pay. And it's not just that, because it's not just something, this is what makes it even more strange, because we said you're going from head coach to head coach, where you usually find stuff like this. As I said, when sometimes organizations want to get an employee out of an organization and bring them to their organization to do the exact same thing. And that's where it gets very tricky, because that's, you can't make lateral moves when someone's under contract. So that is where, and you can't lie or guess about it. You've got to know. For example, if I'm the assistant general manager of the Los Angeles Kings and I'm making whatever, $400,000. And then all of a sudden somebody calls and says, I want you to be the whatever, vice president, and add a little juicy title to your current title. And you want to know what the price, because if you find out they're taking less money or something like that, or they're going to be positioned in, you have every right to find out what's the job description, right?
0: As the team who's allowing them to go.
25: Yeah, because a lot of people don't want to lose people to other teams if it's the same title.
0: Right.
25: Or, you know, I'm gonna give you some glorious title, but I still want you to just run the amateur staff. And people can get away with that, but you have to expose what you're financially, you can't lie about what you're paying somebody.
0: Yeah, unless, so basically it's, you're not allowed a lateral move unless the team just says,
25: Go ahead.
0: Yeah. So like, let's say like a Brandon Pridham, for example.
25: Well, 100, but I think in this case, I don't want it, but he's been there for a long time.
0: Yep.
25: He's been known as one of the best cap guys, salary cap managers going. His name has come up often internally, and he's been overlooked, and it was either one of two things, both could be true. That it's time for him to find a new home, which he will. He's very well respected for what he does.
0: I would guess so, yeah.
25: Or it's, hey, you know what? We're starting fresh here too. We want, maybe John has somebody in his own sights that he feels is more aligned with how he wants things to function from a salary cap management standpoint.
0: Mm-hmm.
25: Right? And it's, we'll see how it unfolds. And that's where it'll get... that's where it'll get tricky when with regards to if you're finding those people in other organizations.
0: Yeah, it's not an easy lift here. Partially because there's a lot of staff, and people thought that it may have been a little bit bloated in terms of staff.
25: Bloated,
0: and maybe, well,
25: hey,
0: I'm putting it kindly.
25: Hey, it looks like a phone book. When you look in the register and see how many people are working there. And I just find it, and it's not a matter of, I mean, I just found it, it's a personal preference, but when you have a smaller group, first of all, there's way more accountability with regards to your meetings and stuff. Like, you just, there's nowhere to hide. But if you walk into
0: those must be long meetings too, if everybody's gotta speak.
25: Well, and the problem is sometimes when there's somebody new comes in, the boss, now you got people, everybody's barking because everyone wants to show off for the new chief, right? Which is the bottom line is when you see the staff, like, and I think when you get to that, but when you see some of the war rooms and you see like 20, 30 people, I don't know how you can possibly get, like the one thing that I said was one of the most reassuring things for me as a scout or a director of scouting is when I knew my teacher was reading my homework.
0: Yeah. Yep.
25: Right. And that matters when you know your general manager is calling you. And I said, like, Dean Lombardi would call and say, hey, this thing you say about Doughty or whatever, I'm reading your stuff here. That matters when you know that your boss is reading your work, where some people, that's just, it's not. And because there's nothing that, and it's bottom line, you're working in the National Hockey League, but there's nothing like doing a project and then the project not getting looked at.
0: Yeah. Leaf meetings with all that staff are like test matches in cricket. They may last up to 5 days.
25: Hey, but how productive are they if people aren't getting, you know, if you're paying people and in their opinion, either they're not being asked to give their opinion or there's just too many people that their voice is never heard, right? It's like any corporation, I'm sure. And that doesn't mean you can't have a good number and be well represented in different areas. But I was absolutely fascinated when I looked at the amount of people under, and that's just looking at the hockey operations side of it, right? And then you go to the business side and it's another, and these are huge entities, but I mean, I just know from a hockey operations standpoint that would be a lot.
0: Yeah, it is. And how they reposition this front office and what it looks like, I think there's still a lot of work that's going to get done there. We've got a game 7 tonight, Montreal at Buffalo, or sort of at Buffalo, as the Sabres stay in a hotel room trying to avoid the fact that they're playing at home in this one. What was the joke? Lindy Ruff was trying desperately to get this move to Montreal.
25: Move to Montreal.
0: Unfortunately for Lindy, that didn't happen.
25: If our boy John Ferguson's going to be there
0: Probably.
25: Outside with his rollerblades on.
0: Who knows? He was just in L.A. Mm. So who knows? He's everywhere.
25: He is mega star now.
0: Yes, he is. I'd like to think that we helped him get his start, but that's not true.
25: It's cool because we were going to do that sports reporter thing with him. I was talking to Jerry D the other day, and he's bringing it back. How cool is that going to be?
0: Oh, that'll be fun.
25: That's one of my favorite characters.
0: Jerry's awesome.
25: Yeah.
0: Jerry's awesome. He's one of our favorites. All right, we're going to take a break. When we come back, Eric Engels covering the Montreal Canadiens. Was game six a Montreal didn't have answers or just lost identity? And what can they take from game six into game seven as we get set for the big one? Winner, win or go home. Buffalo and Montreal. Eric Engels is next. It's a fan hockey show on the Sportsnet Radio Network, Sportsnet 360, and wherever you get your podcast. 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
0: 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Matt Marchese, Mike Fuda here with you. So tonight, Game 7, the Montreal Canadiens at the Buffalo Sabres. 7 p.m. Eastern, pregame on Sportsnet and CBC. Puck drop around 7:30 p.m. Eastern. So for the Buffalo Sabres last game, you know, the one thing that we had talked about is where are Rasmus Dahlin, where are Tage Thompson, where are Alex Tuch? Well, we got an answer in game 6 because Rasmus Dahlin had 5 points, Tage Thompson had 4. And Tage Thompson now sits, as I look, second, tied for second, in playoff scoring, which is pretty good. He's done it in 3 games in the series, but he's got 8 points in the series now. The biggest thing is who's going to show up for this one. There's one guy, though, that seems to have made a lot of money based on this playoff, and that's Zach Benson, who's a restricted free agent.
25: Rat.
0: The rat. As Luke Shen said, he'll take over Brad Marchand's job with Team Canada eventually. That's some lofty praise. Having said that, he seems like the perfect playoff player, right? Like he's a very good regular season player, don't get me wrong. But what he's able to do and get away with in the playoffs and taking that to another level, this spotlight has grown on Zach Benson in these playoffs.
25: Yeah, you nailed it. I mean, he's one of those guys, a coming out party. I think when you're in a market that's kind of not had success for some time, you know, it's easy to, and rightfully so, throw a lot of flowers at the season Dahlin's had. We're talking about him for the Norris and stuff like that. And you know, rightfully so, Tage Thompson taking steps forward, huge growth. But this kid, man, every night, he's just dirty, right? It'd be funny because if they do happen to win, he's going to be going head to head because he's like Jarvis has got a lot of this in him too.
0: Mm-hmm.
25: I think this guy might be a little hard to imagine.
0: I think he's a little bit rattier.
25: Might be a little nastier.
0: Yeah, he's rattier.
25: He's a little rattier. But Jarvis has that too. I just love it. I can watch the way he plays. He brings his team in the fight every night. He's not that big, but he plays monstrous. And he's got, even when he's done stupid things, he doesn't back down. Like, he doesn't apologize for anything. I'd be a little concerned with the emotions. Same with Montreal. Like, both these teams, where they get into trouble is with their lack of discipline.
0: Yep.
25: And I think you start to see at this stage when both goaltenders are kind of not, you kind of notoriously don't know. I mean, I've seen all the numbers for Dobish after a loss, and I've seen a lot of real positive things about, you know, PL, the stuff these guys are capable of doing in big games, but not knowing kind of what we're getting in goal tonight is a bad remedy if you decide to be undisciplined the way these two teams are throwing it away on and snapping it around on the power play.
0: Well, the Buffalo Sabres went a cool, calm, collected 4-for-6 on the power play.
25: That's, yeah.
0: In game 6. Yeah. But the way that game went, the fact that Buffalo, like, Buffalo goes up quick. Like, what'd you say? Before the end French, of the anthem.
25: Yeah, the anthem guy hadn't rolled the carpet off yet.
0: And you're looking
25: Larry
0: at this
25: Robinson
0: going,
25: hadn't flicked the torch off.
0: Yeah, and you're looking at this going, like, wow, look at Buffalo after the start. And then it's three straight, and you're going, well, then they this one's over.
25: Well, it's because it's, when it got, especially 3-1, right? Like, I was like, they're going to pinball it back and forth here because it was like, when you get scored on at home and by the and they haven't announced the goal yet and you've already tied it up, you're jumping, right? The fish are jumping. Yep. So it's not like you were overwhelmed with the start and you buried yourself because Tage Thompson scored almost immediately into game three or whatever it would have been, or maybe it was four. I think it was four in Montreal. And then immediately Dahlin scores. Like you got to button up in these games. Like, the way these have started, they just go out just trading chances and odd man rushes right out of the gate. And it's got to drive coaches crazy. But again, as Marty St. Louis says, it's a learning process, learning curve, but somebody's going to learn the hard way tonight about how much lack of discipline does cost you. So it'll be exciting.
0: The power plays, like I'm just putting together the power plays here for Buffalo in this series, because Montreal, like in this series, it's been Buffalo who's been accused of being undisciplined, but
25: particularly at home.
0: Particularly at home. But as I put together the numbers here, Buffalo is 3-5-9. Nine of 24 on the power play through six games. And if we're talking about discipline, that's a pretty good number right there. And if you're Montreal, it's something that you should be at least mildly concerned about. Eric Engels from Sportsnet joins us now covering the Montreal Canadiens and this series. Eric, how are we doing today?
11: I'm doing good. How are you guys?
0: We're good. So, okay. this is becoming a thing now.
25: I love it.
0: Blackout blinds.
12: He's one of our favorite guys, but now I do feel like I got to get a Ouija board every time he comes on. I love it. Attaboy, Eric.
0: Oh, this is fantastic.
12: It's like, what do you call it? The Wyatt 6 or whatever.
0: Yeah.
12: You're going to come out to
11: There's it. Like... There's some sort of autofocus adjust thing going on, and you know we're using my laptop in this beautiful hotel room that I'm in. So
0: it's good, bud. We love it.
25: Game seven.
0: Okay, so much like the series that you just covered between the Montreal Canadiens and the Tampa Bay Lightning, this one has been back and forth. I guess the only difference is we have no idea what we're going to get on a nightly basis from either team. It feels like are you getting that same feeling right now as we head to a game seven?
11: The only thing that's the same to me in this one is that it's going seven games. The last series was a hyper-defensive war that every game was settled by one goal. I mean, I don't see any resemblance between this series and the last one. But if the Montreal Canadiens are going to win game seven in Buffalo, there needs to be a major resemblance in terms of the style of play they had. Not in that game seven in Tampa Bay where they only had nine shots. But certainly in the other games where they beat the Sabres because they locked things down defensively and frustrated the Sabres. And that's why they scored all the goals they did. If Montreal gets to its brand of defense first, and I know it sounds crazy to talk about defense first when through the first two thirds of the season, the Canadiens were the second highest scoring team in the league and 24th in goals against. But everything from the trade deadline forward is how the Canadiens flipped themselves into a team that could succeed in the playoffs. They had the fourth best goals against through the last 22 games of the season. They were obviously unbelievable defensively with Dobish behind them against Tampa Bay. And the better defense they played against Buffalo, who's kind of, you know, full throttle, no defensive conscious type of team, it's gone really badly for the Sabres. So I think if the Canadiens can return to their brand, they'll be successful in game seven.
0: Is there... Like when you look at what happened in game seven with the Tampa Bay Lightning and you mentioned the nine shots, which is still incredible, the fact that they were able to pull that one off. Is there something that like what's the biggest takeaway from that you can take into a game seven now? Or does it matter because it's a brand new series here?
11: I think the biggest thing you take if you're the Canadiens is experience, right? There was a certain level of pressure that they hadn't faced before as a team that obviously was a factor. I think also the way they lost game six in the Tampa series was almost more heartbreaking to them than this last one where they just played their worst game in months and lost 8-3. You know, it was a 1-0 game at the Bell Center where they played their best game as a team since they'd been put together 4 years ago. So it's, I think, you know, they felt as though, man, if we can't win playing our best, you know, what's it going to take in game seven? And they played far from their best and ended up finding a way to win. And I still think that even though they only had 9 shots and even though it looked lopsided for half the game, once the Canadians got a lead, the way they locked it down is, again, foundational to their success in these playoffs. So I just look at the last game. It's an 8-3 loss where the Canadians were so out of character.

0: playing with that type of mentality, because if they're patient enough and defensive enough, they're going to get a ton of opportunities to score like they have throughout the rest of the series where they've been good defensively.
1: Yeah, I couldn't agree with you more how this has like been the most counter different series than the initial one with Tampa. Like where every night it was just nail biting one, and this is like who's going to kick the other team harder in the Gajones. and I for some reason I think it's going to be a close game tonight. I hope for the entertainment of all the hockey fans involved that it is. Is there a player that you think like Dobish, for example? Like clearly you mentioned, Eric, the last game seven. It's not. I'm sure he's not hoping to have to make 50 some odd saves and stand on his head, but he's certainly shown the ability to show the mental fortitude, mental toughness. Is there a player on the Canadiens that you think we have to be talking about after tonight, other than Dobish, if they're going to be successful?
0: Yeah, I think Nick Suzuki is the guy, right? Everything runs through him. They follow his lead, and the calm and resilience of that player can have a major ripple effect throughout this lineup. He's the captain for a reason. He's been their best player for a very long time at this point. I think, you know, you can point to a lot of guys who have game-breaking ability for the Canadiens, but you look at Suzuki when the pressure is on and what he's able to do, and you just, you know, he scored in the last game seven. I think back to the Olympics where Canada was under the most pressure in a lockdown game against the Czechs, and he scored a huge goal to extend their life and get them into overtime. I just, you know, Nick Suzuki is a big game player, and this is the biggest game of the year, and you just expect he'll lead the way.
2: Was maybe the best takeaway for the Montreal Canadiens from Game 6, and I know there weren't a lot of positives, the fact that Ivan Demidov scored for a second straight game and that positivity train for him. Like, it's not that he wasn't playing with confidence. He was just kind of snake-bitten, but now he scored, and you can kind of see, like, okay, this train's starting to roll here.
0: I think it's good for him. I think it's good for them. I think there's things for both Demidov and the team to take from it, which is that in this series, they've had a lot more space to operate. And with the skill that they have, they know they can manufacture goals. And I think the double-edged sword is that sometimes you go for too much. They got up 3-1 in the last game, and they got over-aggressive. You know, if they had stuck to their plan and knowing that down 3-1, the Sabres would take all kinds of chances, which is exactly what, you know, they did, and drew a penalty and they got the 3-2, and a minute late into the second period, they tied the game. But there's a certain level of patience that if you play with, you're going to get space to operate. And with the type of skill you have, game-breaking skill that Demidov possesses, or Suzuki, or Caulfield, or Slafkovsky, or go down the list, there's a lot of them on the Canadiens, which has been, you know, decades since we could talk about them that way. Good things will happen. Like, you just be a little bit more patient, and it's a very hard line to toe when you're playing in Game 7 and you're desperate to win and you want it so badly. And in Game 6, they had a chance to eliminate the Sabres and wanted it so badly and could smell vulnerability and blood scoring on 3 goals and 3 shots and chasing Lyon from the game. And now it's just keep your composure throughout. You know, that's a easy thing for me to say in this dark hotel room with the lights that keep going on and off, and a harder thing to do on the ice where the lights and noise is blaring, and you know, you're trying to think small picture instead of big picture. And that's what makes professional athletes professionals, and that's what makes young, inexperienced teams gain the type of experience they need to win in these moments. And I think it's important that Montreal's already experienced some of these things already in these playoffs and throughout this run and throughout their rebuild.
2: I know there's the stat out there that the Montreal Canadiens are 5-0 following a loss in these playoffs. That mean anything ahead of Game 7 where it's win or go home? Like, do all those things go out the window for you?
0: No, I mean, they do mean something, right? Like, they haven't lost consecutive games since the middle of March, and it's not a coincidence. You know, like, they have really found ways to flush both wins and losses out after they're done with, you know, midnight strikes and it's a new day. And I think that is the kind of balanced approach that has shown what kind of maturity they have. Now, does that guarantee they're going to win Game 7? Absolutely not. You know, they have to go out. I talk to scouts. They're my favorite people to talk to in the game. And a lot of them have the same mentality when it comes to playoffs. And it's that whichever team gets to its brand and its style the most in a series wins the series.

0: almost 100% of the time. Sometimes you could have some crazy fluky things that happen that, you know, it just every bounce goes against somebody, but the team that best incorporates its style wins. And I think the Sabres got to theirs in game six. It was by far the closest resembling to what got them to 50 wins and the Atlantic Division crown and broke a 14-year playoff drought. And the Canadians throughout the rest of the series got to theirs, and that's why they had a chance to eliminate the Sabres last game. Whichever team gets to it in this game the most, whether it's 51-49 in terms of percentage, that team's going to win.
1: Martin St-Louis, he's certainly not afraid to, what do you call it, the Yahtzee Cup, the Daryl Sutter Yahtzee Cup feuds with the Lions?
2: It was actually Lindy that switched all his lines up to start the game.
1: No, I know.
2: He had a pre-game Yahtzee.
1: Yeah, well, Martin St-Louis has the in-game Yahtzee. And
2: that's where Daryl Sutter has his Yahtzee.
1: Yes. I don't know if this is part of the experience for Martin St-Louis, but now that he has this playoff experience and we see what he's done, do you expect much of the same for that? Or was there a learning experience from game seven of the last series where it's like, hey, I can go back to this again and shuffle my lines and do what I got to do? I mean, it is, again, win or go home. But what did Martin St-Louis learn from that game seven that he can take into this one?
0: I think he's learned a lot in general throughout this season and throughout these playoffs that if he feels inclined to make changes, he won't hesitate to make them. I asked him this morning about it. You know, he's certainly intimated that he's got plenty of good options available to him. You know, I think there's a chance we'll see Brendan Gallagher in game seven, but it's far from a guarantee considering he sat the last six. I could see him making certain lineup tweaks, not necessarily bringing players in from the outside. One of them that I would expect to see is Noah Dobson rejoining Mike Matheson on the Canadiens' first pair. I just think, you know, when I talk about a defense first mentality and how that has become so foundational for the brand of the Canadiens, I think of Dobson and Matheson spending most of the season together. And I think with Dobson playing with Lane Hutson, you know, it kind of feeds the whole attack, attack, attack mentality that is more the Sabres style of game and what we saw from the Canadiens in game six, where they were too forceful with things and too aggressive. So, you know, that could be one tweak. I think there's other tweaks we could see throughout their lineup in terms of moving things around on the lines. I don't know if Juraj Slafkovský is playing injured. It might have been his worst game that I've seen him play since his first year in the NHL in game six. I expect a huge response from him. I wonder if it'll be next to Caulfield and Suzuki. We'll see. You know, he spent over 30 games next to Ivan Demidov, and that worked out really well for the Canadiens. So I think there's a number of different options, like Martin St-Louis said, that he can turn to, and I don't think he'll hesitate to do it coming off a game where they were at their worst.
2: Is this one of those... do the Canadians pack up to move to go to Carolina, or would they return home before going to Carolina? It always fascinated me after a game seven, if you had to, the plane just keeps on moving along to the next town, or.
0: I'm not sure. I think the proximity to Montreal could make it that they return there, but I don't know their plans as of yet. You know, last round we all packed to go from Tampa to Buffalo, and you know, the Canadians did it a day later than they were originally planning to do it and stayed in Tampa and then came. And, well, I got an early lead to Buffalo. My plans are to go to Montreal either way, regardless of what the outcome of this game is. And then if the Canadians win, go to Carolina. I could see them doing the same, getting a practice in at home and then leaving, you know, for that series if they win. But I don't think... You know, there was no point asking about it now because I don't think their thoughts are on anything other than this game tonight.
1: Are you flying or driving? And if you're driving, do you have to throw Elliot out the door while you're driving in Toronto en route to Montreal?
0: Yeah, no. I'm a little bit of A, a little bit of B. I have to drive from Buffalo to Toronto and then fly home to Montreal. And I'm praying that the QEW is only jammed on the way to Buffalo versus the way back from Buffalo, because that was not a fun experience yesterday.
1: I can tell. Well, yeah, long weekend, not great.
0: And Elliot has his own car here, so we'll be good.
1: Yeah, that's good. I'm glad you don't have to spend any extra time with him. The QEW is really bad in Oakville almost every single time. So that one you will guaranteed hit.
2: I'm on
1: the
2: way.
1: way home.
2: I'm hoping the Habs can win so we can continue this zero dark 30.
1: I like it. I like it. This is our new favorite
2: thing. I just can't
1: thing.
2: Wait to find, because I spent a lot of quality time in Carolina, and I just can't fascinated where the next lights out setting.
1: Hopefully for the Montreal Canadiens' sake, it is in Carolina. Eric, as always, thanks a lot for doing this, man. Appreciate it. Enjoy game 7 tonight, and I know we'll be chatting soon.
0: See you guys. Have a good one.
2: Thanks, you.
1: Eric Engels from Sportsnet in a dark room.
2: With the dark shirt too.
1: Yeah.
2: It's kind of like it's got a little night goggle / Wizard of Oz.
1: Eric's a smart guy. He's figured it out.
2: He's got her going.
1: This is his thing.
2: Just appears. Just appears. I love it.
1: The floating head. I like that he brought up the idea of putting Mike Matheson back with Noah Dobson, because I think there was a point in time where nobody believed that Mike Matheson was going to be part of your, you know, hey, we're up by a goal with a minute and a half left. Mike Matheson's going to be out there. He's evolved. And
2: he needed to.
1: Yeah, well, 100%.
2: But he's done a hell of a job.
1: But he's done a great job. Yep. And I think there was a time in Noah Dobson's career where people didn't think that that was going to be a thing either. And the fact that they have in this system with the Montreal Canadiens, and Noah Dobson was getting there with the Islanders before he got traded too, but the fact that they can put those guys out there and not think twice about it, what a thing to have. And then if you're down by a goal, both of those guys have the ability to push the play offensively, specifically Dobson when he plays with Hudson, which Martin St. Louis has had no fear in putting those two guys together either. But to Eric's point, putting those two guys together in Dobson and Hudson does lend itself to that run and gun like the Buffalo Sabres clearly like to play.
2: Yeah, it's right up. It's funny how you say that when you've got a team like that and you say someone's got to button it down tonight. Like, I just can't see this being a 7-5 game, right? Like, I think there's going to be a bit of an unhealthy nervousness to each other's games. That I think is going to lead to a more low scoring game, or it should. Who knows? Watch, we could come out 9-7 again right out of the gate. But I just think there's just got to be way more attention to detail with both these teams away from the puck.
1: I'm going to chicken out here on this one, because I'll give you a score prediction, but I'm not going to predict who's going to win. I think it's 5-4 overtime.
2: Ooh,
1: nine goals. That'd be fun.
2: I don't mind that. Overtime?
1: As long as
2: 7 o'clock start? Like
1: 7:30.
2: 7:30? Well, yeah. This wasn't 8.
1: Yeah, no.
2: What was that?
1: It was already set because they were waiting.
2: I know, but it was absolutely ridiculous.
1: Yeah, I know.
2: That hour just seemed like take forever.
1: Imagine that hour when you were cleaning up water. How long that took.
2: You got issues, pal. You and I Candy having home improvement chats up there.
1: Yeah. A big thank you to my brother for coming to fix the problem.
2: Yeah, it wasn't fun.
1: When my wife comes downstairs and goes, oh, I found more. I'm going, oh, yeah. Okay, great. Okay, so you think it's going to be low scoring tonight?
2: Well, in this series, 5-4 would be low scoring, I would assume. But I think I could see 3-2 overtime.
1: 3-2 overtime,
2: I'd 3-2 be okay with. After 5 minutes. One of the two. My predictions have been absolutely 3-2 worth the first nothing. So anyways, I just think it's still...
1: I think at some point it will be 3-2.
2: There is a fascination. First of all, this is a tough one for me because I love everything about what the Sabres have done here. Yep. I'm a huge Jarmo Kekalainen fan. I love the city of Buffalo as a sports town, but this whole looming thing about a Canadian hockey team being out and out of the dance, just my hockey emotions are disdainful right now. I don't want one of these teams to go, but it's happening.
1: It's going to. And the Carolina Hurricanes await a record wait, that is. I'll talk about that when we come back. Mike Harrington is going to join us at the top of hour two. The rise of Zach Benson from, you know, really good player, kind of a little ratty too. He's taking over Brad Marchand's job as the Rat. We'll talk about what his next contract might look like and what do we expect from the Sabres tonight. How long is the leash for whichever goalie wants to play? Mike Harrington from the Buffalo News joins us when we come back. It's a Fan Hockey Show on the Sportsnet Radio Network, Sportsnet 360, and wherever you get your podcasts. 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
1: 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And wherever you get your podcast, Matt Marchese, Mike Fiuta here with you. Elliot Friedman will join us at the bottom of the hour. Mike Harrington, we're just waiting to connect with him from the Buffalo News. We're just connecting with him now, so he will be here in just a few moments. It's funny, I saw a quote, and I can't remember who it was, and they basically said, like, you know, it's great that the Buffalo Sabres fans are going to be able to experience a Game 7 at home. In my head, I was like, pretty sure Buffalo Sabres fans would have been happy if this was over earlier than Game 7. But here we are tonight, 7 p.m. Eastern, pregame on Sportsnet and CBC. Of course, you can also watch it on Sportsnet Plus. The Buffalo Sabres, the Montreal Canadiens, we've kind of gone back and forth on the idea of what this game is going to be. I think one thing that we do know is that this crowd, at least to start, is going... I don't think that they're going to be timid. How about that?
10: That is an understatement.
1: What's going to be louder? The Bell Center with no game being played? Or KeyBank with the game on? That's a close one.
10: I'm going to go... I might go Bell Center.
1: It's one.
10: It's funny how they said too. The difference is the Montreal fans don't turn. They don't do the heel turn the way.
1: Well, they've had success.
10: No, but you know what I mean. Like this, it's like the Sabres keep. And again, this is going to be a really. I hope it's a really entertaining game, right? But it's like every time Buffalo has kind of been, looks like they're on the mat. They don't only just come off the mat. They
1: go full on Undertaker.
10: They come out, yeah. They come out, but I mean, the Sabres fans just don't seem to, as much as they're loving this and enjoying it, I think there's always that lack of belief.
1: Yeah.
10: Like we're going to get, they're going to, oh man, we're going to get let down again. Like if Montreal scores for, like I think the first goal tonight, in game sevens, it's like a lot of stuff's been thrown away, but it's like 750, 75% chance of teams have won if they score first in game seven. There's some pretty dramatic statistics that come out when you start looking at, but again, statistics haven't really mattered in this game from game to game. Momentum hasn't mattered from game to game. It's almost been a reverse psychology.
1: Yeah, that's very accurate. But I'm just looking.
10: Right now, I mean, Lindy Ruff just has a, again, they both have this kind of aura about them, both coaches, like have been there, done that as coaches, and neither of them have been there and done that. So it's pretty cool.
1: So I don't know when this goes back to. Okay, so this is as of Game 7 of the Stanley Cup Final. So it's a couple of years, but you'll get the gist of it. In playoff game sevens, the team that scores first holds an all-time record of 152-50, which translates to a winning percentage of 752.
10: Pretty good.
1: We're missing one full playoff and that game seven, yeah. But it's heavily in favor.
10: You know who I think is going to play really well tonight?
1: Who's that?
10: Alex Tuck.
1: Alex Tuck?
10: Yep.
1: Yeah, he needs one.
10: Yep.
1: He was better last game, of course.
10: Yep.
1: But, I mean, I think it's so easy to just say the X factor for both of these teams because it's been so up and down is the goalies.
10: Oh, it's
1: that,
10: not.
1: That's, in a game that's, seven, that goes without saying, but in this series specifically.
10: 100%, because you don't know what the heck you're getting.
1: I felt like it was less so in the Montreal-Tampa series because it was, you knew the goalies were going to be based on how the series was going.
10: And you knew Vasi's never coming out.
1: No, and you know Dolbush isn't coming out.
10: Well, he shouldn't be.
1: I don't think tonight he will be. Now, Whereas I look at this one tonight from the other side of things, and I say,
10: they could use all three. They can't.
1: No,
10: but it's not the most.
1: Can your NHL goalie that's on your roster be the E-bug?
10: I don't know how that works.
1: Like I said,
10: but this is a very Picardish feeling.
1: Yeah,
10: you just don't know. Neither one of them's been there. I mean, I think like Kelly said it best, Kelly Rudy, when he was really like that moment was there for Lyon, who's been Elliot said it best. He's shown patches where he just carries the team, but that was like a defining game six. Well, they won in spite of him.
1: I wonder, and I don't even know. I mean, our stats department could probably find this, and if they're listening, it would be greatly appreciated because I can't send you an email right now. But
10: they're working.
1: The stats department's working. Yeah,
10: they're always working.
1: I wonder how many times a goalie has been pulled in an elimination game for the team that is facing elimination. That's not a game seven. Actually, I guess it wouldn't matter in any elimination game. When the goalie is pulled, how often that team has won? I bet you that is not a long list.
10: I would assume that you're onto something.
1: Right? Because, but it's one of those weird things that Montreal goes up 3-1 in the first 10 minutes. And in my head, I'm like, yeah, that's probably it for the Sabres. Lindy Ruff pushed the right button and it worked out.
10: I'm sure in most of those situations, it's a hard pull. Right? Would you probably say the last time it happened, and I don't even remember whether it was a game seven. Was Ottinger game seven when Pete pulled him?
1: No.
10: Wasn't it?
1: No, because they didn't go to seven against the Oilers.
10: That's right.
1: I think it was six, maybe?
10: It was an elimination game, though.
1: It was an elimination game, 100%. And we'll see how long the leash is tonight. Mike Harrington from the Buffalo News joins us now. Mike, how we doing?
5: Hey, how about this? It's May the 18th. It's 85 degrees in Buffalo, and the Sabres are playing Game 7, and the world must be flat.
1: For a lot of people, they may think that.
10: And there's lighting.
1: Yeah, we have lighting. Eric Engels just joined us from his dark hotel room.
10: He's having a seance. I don't know what's going on there.
1: But it is nice and bright in Buffalo today, although I bet Lindy Ruff bet this one. He wishes this one was played in Montreal based on the home record. Can you explain why the 2-4 record at home in these playoffs? Because that's a rabid building to play in. It just doesn't seem to make a lot of sense.
5: Well, you know, guys, Colorado and Carolina have figured this out. I think they're 9-0 at home between the two of them. The rest of the league, at last count, I think the count is 23-33. So it's been a problem league-wide. I think players, especially on young teams, they get wrapped up in the atmosphere. They try to put on a show. They get wrapped up in all their family and friends and in town and looking for tickets. And I think it's become a real problem here. And I think that's why the Sabres moved to a hotel last night to get away from all that and kind of simulate just being together like they are on the road. When you think back to they've gone 3-0 in Boston, they went 2-1 in Montreal, and you know, it's a weird thing to look at. You play all year to get home ice advantage. Maybe it's no advantage at all, except it should be an advantage in game seven. But then what happened with the Habs in Tampa? So I don't know.
1: I will say this. If they do win tonight, their families may not like it because they may not see them for the rest of the playoffs the way that this is going. Honey, I'm going back to the hotel again tonight.
5: Yeah, I mean, Lindy changed the lineup heavily in game six. That'll be the lineup, I'm sure. But he hasn't skated. They haven't practiced much these last couple days. I think it's kind of the way you're going to treat it at the end of the series, at least going forward from this point, if they were to win. But yeah, it's been a dilemma, and Lindy's been baffled by it, and I think to some degree Marty St. Louis has been baffled by it too. I just think both Buffalo and Montreal, their case, the atmospheres in both buildings are so incredible that I just think it's almost too much. It's almost over the top. The players get a little reckless on the ice, and it has translated to the play of these two teams at home.
10: Yeah, I would say that's the biggest word for me tonight is discipline. Vis-a-vis penalties and systems. Just with regards to, I just, and as I said, based on my predictions, I would just go out and bet a 10-9 game because I think it's going to be low scoring because I'm just so off on predictions with regards to scores and momentum this year. But I can't fathom these two teams just going out and throwing haymakers left, right, center with no attention to detail.
5: One thing, Mike, I think the real X factor here is the goaltending.
10: Yeah.
5: I mean, if Lukanen lets a couple leak through like he's been wont to do in the past, and I'm sorry, Dobish looks gassed. I mean, He's played every game in these playoffs. He's been terrific, but he almost got pulled in game five. He was clearly one goal away from getting pulled in game five. Marty St. Louis even admitted that. He did get pulled in game six. He was not good in game six. And you wonder if he's just running out of gas here. And I think that's going to be a real factor. If the goalies both struggle, you might have a 6-5 game because you should have a 2-1 game, a 3-2 game. We should have the game we saw a little bit with Montreal and Tampa. I'm not sure we will.
1: I don't think so. I think we are so far past that. One guy that has really elevated in the playoffs, and we talk about this with any successful playoff team. They're, you know, guys that once the playoffs come around, boom, they kick it into gear. And Zach Benson had a really nice season, but his playoff has taken his game to an entirely different level. It's a style of play that suits him perfectly. He is the new rat, or at least the heir apparent new rat. And he's up for a contract, and he's a restricted free agent after the season. He's going to get a nice little increase from that $950,000 that he's got. I think we would all just take the $950 and be okay with it. But, like, what have you seen from this playoff from him that has kind of elevated his status on the team that he's become maybe one of the most important Buffalo Sabres?
5: Well, he thrives in the role. He loves it. He loves talking. He loves causing chaos on the ice. But let's not forget here, guys, when you talk about Zach Benson, and I've made this point to some other people too, oh, he's a rat and this and that, and he is a rat. And you got to love the way he yammers at people on the ice. But this is a first-round pick, okay? This is a guy who was taken 13th overall who had 99 points in junior hockey. He was a scorer. He is a scorer. What you're seeing is some of his offensive ability has come out in these playoffs. Some great work down low. He's got great hands. And on top of that, he's a rat. So it's a unique, interesting combination. And for all the rattiness you're going to see from Zach Benson now and going forward, he's going to score a lot of points, too. He's up to, I think it was 43 points in the regular season. You know, he could be a 25 to 30 goal guy someday in the NHL. And that's what we saw, really, if you think about it. What did Brad Marchand develop into? Brad Marchand developed into a key elite offensive player in addition to all the craziness that Brad Marchand can bring about. And that's what the combination that we're going to see here from Zach Benson. And, you know, he's not getting a 7-year deal. They have other fish to fry here in that area, but he's going to get a 2-3-year deal at a substantial raise. Off the start, but you're right. The playoffs, he has gone to another level for sure.
10: I agree with you. I hope we have to. I hope we can skip the face licking portion of the
1: evolution,
10: of the maturation, and evolution of as a player. Because I mean, he looks like the kind of guy that's going to be getting some calls from Team Canada for certain events based on his track record and how hard this guy competes in big games. Man, he's fun to watch.
5: We've seen that. The compete level is so high. His ability to get to the net. He goes down low. His ability in tight spaces to make a pass. You know, we saw the pass he made the other night to Doan. His ability to convert in tight spaces has really been good. And then he wins the battles in the corners. He's, you know, pell-mell into the corners, head first. It's the kind of player that a lot of teams don't have that everybody wants to have. And only certain teams get him, and the Buffalo Sabres certainly have one in Zach Benson.
1: Another guy that really has, you know, has, it feels like to me, elevated, and this is saying a lot because he scored 25 goals this year. Josh Doan feels like he's just, you know, he's really thrived. And I remember when that trade was made, the J.J. Paterka deal, it was Michael Kesselring and it was Josh Doan. And for everybody, it was like, well, they got their right shot defenseman and Josh Doan. Not that he was a throw-in, because he's not a throw-in by any stretch of the imagination. But in terms of that deal, he was a bit of an afterthought. Well, guess what? Michael Kesserin can't even get into the lineup, and Josh Doan is playing a key role on this team on what has been the best line for this team in the playoffs. What have you seen from him in these playoffs that really makes you believe that he's going to be an upper echelon player for this team going forward?
5: He just doesn't seem to have any struggle with his confidence at all. Some of the top guys have struggled with their confidence. All the attention has bothered Tuck and Thompson and even Darlene at times. Josh Doan has been unbothered by any of this in his first playoff run. And, you know, again, great skill. He's always in the right spot on the ice. He knows how to find the holes down low. And keep this in mind, guys. All props to Kevin Adams here. You know, he got fired as GM. This deal was not happening without Josh Doan. Arizona. Utah wanted to make the trade just simply be Peterka for Kesslering. You guys need a defenseman. Let's just do it. And Kevin Adams was adamant. You are not doing this trade and getting J.J. Peterka without sending Josh Doan. And the trade fell apart for a while. And finally, Utah went back and agreed to do it because Adams held firm on it. Kesslering has had too many injuries this year. You really can't break him into the lineup now. He's been okay at times. I still think he could be a good defenseman if he wants to stay here. He just didn't stay healthy this year. But Doan has been a breakthrough player for the Sabres. The pedigree is there. They already signed him long term. And, you know, all props to Kevin Adams for being insistent on that. And that was a key moment in Buffalo's season this year. And it happened way back in the summer.
10: Yeah, tip your hat.
1: Yeah,
10: tip your hat. But I'll tell you right now, if Jarmo Kekalainen's not the new general manager, we're not sitting here talking about the Sabres in the second round of the playoffs. So
5: zero chance.
1: One other guy that it took him a bit to get going on the scoring front, but there's a ton of upside here, and the fact that he's scoring at the right time is a big thing for the Buffalo Sabres. I thought he's been really good this series, just been snake bitten. Jack Quinn, you know, turning it around. And I really like the player. Like, he's at times looked like the most dangerous player that the Sabres have. It just, the goal scoring wasn't coming along with it. Now he looks like he's totally comfortable in his position.
5: And Lindy Ruff has said to Jack Quinn repeatedly this season and again during this series, just keep shooting. You are in position. You are in the right spots. You are getting the scoring opportunities. The puck has to start going in. And it had not gone in for Jack Quinn for 11 games in the playoffs until he got two goals Saturday night in game six. And it was Lindy Ruff's faith rewarded. Jack Quinn has had tremendous opportunities. He is a number one pick. He did have a 20-goal season. That's a guy who really is an X-factor guy. They've needed some of these other guys with Tuck stuck on 0 goals and 0 points in this series. With Thompson having, you know, pretty much an up-and-down series here, they've needed Benson, Doan, Quinn, these other guys to score some goals here. Zucker's finally got a couple goals. And that's really made a difference for this club, and it's gotten them to 3-3. You know, and it basically, the thing that's great about Game 7, everything is out the window now. It's 3-3. It's starting over. It's one game. If you haven't scored a goal, Alex Tuck, you can score a couple goals in Game 7 and wipe all that memory out. If you have scored a bunch of goals, doesn't count. If you haven't had a great series in net, Luukkonen, you can really set yourself up here memory-wise forever if you win Game 6 and Game 7 against the Montreal Canadiens. So it's all out there for anybody on either team to grab. And the Sabres have had a lot of complimentary guys here, and they've needed them.
10: And if you do score, Tuck, you're going to get paid.
1: Yeah, there's something to go with that, too.
10: You get paid anyways,
1: yeah,
10: by the way.
1: Yeah. Now, okay, so not, I don't want to look too much on the negative side, but to this point,
10: I think it's
1: a valid question, because we talk about the Sabres fans, and there's a little bit of PTSD here. We get it. Because a lot of Sabres fans are Buffalo Bills fans. And as one myself, I totally understand where they're coming from. If they were to go out tonight, regardless of what the outcome is getting to the second round of the Stanley Cup playoffs and going to a Game 7, is that good enough for this fan base and this franchise based on where they were just before Christmas? Like, this turnaround has been incredible. But is this enough?
5: Well, that's a difficult question. To me, where you were before Christmas, if you said they're going to get to Game 7 of the second round, Lindy even said today, everyone signing the dotted line for this in September, absolutely. But you don't know when these chances come. I think their championship window is opening. I think they are about to become a perennial playoff team. But you don't know. the Tampa Bay Lightning have lost in the first round 4 years in a row with unbelievable Hall of Fame players on their roster. The Buffalo Sabres need one win to get to the Eastern Conference Final. I just think you have to grab these kind of opportunities when it happens, because if you do not, you never know when they're going to come back. I mean, look at the Avalanche have struggled since they won the Stanley Cup to win in the playoffs. It's not easy to do. And they've won a round, and they're one game away from winning a second round. I mean, good Lord, they got to try to, you know, grasp this. And I think the disappointment level would be if they lose this at home in Game 7. It's a prime opportunity, especially the way Game 6 went. I think people were accepting more your theory if they had lost Game 6. Okay, great series, disappointing, got to the second round, Game 6. But now you got Game 7 at home. And I think the theory is you have to win Game 7 at home. You have a chance to go to the conference final. You got to do it.
1: It's amazing how the narrative can change with one game, especially how that Game 6
10: sports
1: went.
10: That's sports. 100%. What you love about it.
1: So now the question becomes, when we look ahead to the Game 7, how long is the leash it'll be UPL that starts, because I think it would be crazy to Mike is trying to show us how long the leash is, and it's not very long. I can't imagine that it's very long here.
5: Nope. No, I mean, it can't be. And you know what? I don't think the leash is very long for Dobish either.
10: 100%. Yeah, 100%.
5: You know, I think if he struggles, Fowler's going to be in the game quick. It's Game 7. If you give up a quick two goals, either way, that guy's coming out. And I just think the coaches here have no choice in the matter, especially Lindy Ruff, because he's already shown he can flip-flop a little and the guy will respond. It's a little more dicey if Marty San Luis has to go to Fowler early, I would think.
10: Yeah.
5: But they just, you can't fall behind in Game 7. Everything's magnified even more. A 2-0 lead in Game 7 feels so much more. I remember covering Game 7 when Boston and St. Louis were in the final. And Alex Pietrangelo scored with 7 seconds left in the first period to give St. Louis a 2-0 lead. And it felt like it was over. The whole building felt it, and it was over. The Bruins didn't score a goal to the last 2 minutes of that game. Everything gets magnified here. You can't wait if you're a coach. You just can't. You have to move quickly. You have to really coach differently than you normally would.
10: Okay. There is an absolutely unequivocally different feeling when you go to bed the night before a game. If you lose, you're done.
1: Yeah. I'd imagine
10: everything, managers, trainers, everything. Can't do much about it, as players have to prepare themselves in different facets, different ways. Like when you see how they made a big thing about these guys staying in hotels and pretending it's on the road and stuff like that. But there's no feeling different. It's a total different feeling.
1: So here's my question for both of you. Mike, we'll ask you this one first. Do we see all four goalies tonight?
10: Yeah. Maddie's, this was his follow up on, I'm not going to go negative. We got them all. Listen, now we got him changing with the defense.
1: Give me the chaos.
5: I mean, this is the first series, guys, since 2012, where all four goalies have appeared without injury. So that's a little bit of a Stanley Cup nugget for you.
1: Wow, that's pretty good.
5: Will we see the chaos tonight?
10: I don't want to.
5: Yeah, early on, just get Lukanen to make some saves, get Dobish to make some saves, get them both locked in and see where the game goes from there. But, you know, hey, what have we seen off the hop here? We saw 3-2 in 10 minutes the other night in Game 5. You know, it seems like every time the Sabres have scored first 5 out of 6 games, the Habs seem to answer within a minute or two every time. So you might be seeing more early.
10: Get your
5: chaos.
10: Popcorn early.
1: Yeah.
10: Get seated early.
1: Don't miss the national anthem.
10: Don't you dare miss it.
1: Goals right after. Fuchs, do we see all four goalies?
10: No.
1: Okay.
10: Warm up.
1: So we will. That's a good one. Good caveat. Mike, thanks a lot for doing this as always. Greatly appreciated. Enjoy the game tonight, and hopefully we'll be able to chat again.
10: Have a good one, Mike.
5: All right, boys. Thank you.
1: Mike Harrington from the Buffalo News covering the Buffalo Sabres.
10: It's great talking to Mike in the second round of the playoffs.
1: Well, in the playoffs, period.
10: Yeah, his voice well rested.
1: Well, not only that, but I mean, boy, it's just what you talked about. It's fun for the city of Buffalo. I can imagine there is a tension, though, like an internal tension with the fans.
10: Because it's the same thing goes on with the football team, man.
1: Yep.
10: But it doesn't mean this is one incredibly, incredibly great sports town.
1: It is. And they deserve to have some success.
10: They do.
1: I would love it for the football team specifically.
10: I know you. You and your
1: I like boys. Do not have a dog in the fight here, but
10: is your boy, are your boys going to be in the house quaffing light beers tonight?
1: I don't know. Maybe they'll have.
10: It's a bit weak.
1: I don't know that they'll have Josh Allen chug a beer before. Josh Allen is a new father, so I don't know how much he's going to be able to get out of the house. And OTAs are starting.
10: Might be a good reason.
1: Listen, I get it. I totally understand.
10: Maybe he'll have like a Singapore sling this time. After that, an American light beer that he poured half down his chest.
1: It's hard.
10: It's okay. He's my favorite football player, so I'm gonna.
1: He is.
10: I hope it's good news.
1: He is mine too. Yeah. This next guy is not my favorite football player. He's my favorite insider, though. Elliot Friedman from Hockey Night in Canada and 32 Thoughts will join us. We'll talk to him about the atmosphere in Buffalo right now, what he expects from Game 7, and some little nuggets from around the NHL, including Craig Berube getting permission to interview for the Edmonton Oilers and the Toronto Maple Leafs reaching out to David Carl. All that and more when we come back. 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
1: 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Matt Marchese, Mike Feuda here with you. I got to do this one for our pal Scott Laughlin, because he said, drinking game for today. Anytime you hear somebody say the term, the two best words in sports, game seven, you got to drink. Have one on us, Scotty. It is. It is the two best words in sports. Although, we won is probably pretty good.
10: We're on the same page there.
1: I like that one. It's the Buffalo Sabres hosting the Montreal Canadiens. 7 p.m. pregame, 7 p.m. Eastern pregame on Sportsnet and CBC. 7:30 p.m. Eastern puck drop. Of course, you can watch all that on Sportsnet Plus. You know, the curious thing for me in this one is going to be, what do we see from Rasmus Dahlin and Tage Thompson? Because that was something that had been talked about a lot, was, well, when are these guys going to, you know, kind of take the bull by the horns here? And they did in game six. The question is going to be, what do they do in a game seven? Mike Harrington said it. It's, you know, where the lights have been brightest for the Sabres on their stars. They haven't quite lived up to the expectations until game six, whereas, you know, the quote-unquote secondary guys like Benson and Doan and Quinn have really kind of carried the mail in this series. Not that it's going to be a defining moment for their careers by any stretch of the imagination, because they're great players, but these are big moments for these guys here to live up to the billing of, you know, these elite players that we believe them to be.
10: Got to see some mail in Cole Caulfield's bag, too.
1: Yeah, 100%.
10: 50-goal scorer. So you got two in the series?
1: Three, I believe. Two at 5-on-5.
10: That's right.
1: But yeah, and, you know, even with the, you know, Mike Harrington's point about Jakub Dobish is a good one, too. Back-to-back games that haven't been great for him. And maybe it is a loss.
10: Kiprios mentioned that, too. Just looks exhausted, right? And that's a big thing at this time of year. Because if you're physically one thing, but if it's starting to get to you between the ears, that's a bigger thing.
1: Yeah, 100%. So we'll see. We'll see what happens tonight. Time now for Around the NHL with Elliot Friedman, brought to you by your local Toyota dealers. Hello, Elliot.
16: Hello, gentlemen. How you doing?
1: We're good. Hey, so before we get into talk about Game 7, there was a big announcement by the NFL. The Super Bowl will be held in Nashville in 2030. My question to you is,
10: will there be a general manager
1: in Nashville named before that?
16: That's actually pretty good. I gotta tell you, that's a good line. I'd say 60-40. Yes, that's what I'm going with here.
1: And if it did last that long, it would beat the record for longest
16: conclave.
1: That's right.
16: You beat the papal announcement. That's right.
10: That is an extensive search.
1: Some might call it exhausting.
10: Exhausting. Exhaustive search. Freeds, I have to tell you, Freeds, I know I was talking about your wardrobe the other day. I almost snuck down to steal one of your, not one of your ties, like
1: Brendan Dillon.
10: Our buddy Brendan Dillon. Brendan Dillon as well. I almost grabbed, it's freezing in here. Like, I don't consider myself a bit of a wuss, but I was going to steal one of your corduroy jackets because it is ice cold in here today.
1: Oh my, it's like they're doing the outdoor game.
10: I don't know
1: indoors.
10: What's going on, but they're trying to freeze us out.
16: Oof. Maybe they're trying to create the Buffalo game conditions.
10: I know, that's what we said.
16: I think the Buffalo rink is one of the coldest too.
10: Oh, it is. In Anaheim too. The two of the just ice.
16: Oh yeah, I haven't been there in a while. Yeah. Amber basically wears a parka when he's at the games in Buffalo. It's cold here.
1: I'll tell you what, he would need it today. I almost put on a jersey. I didn't want to offend any other organizations, but it's that cold.
10: Jeff Solomon got fined for wearing a toque in Anaheim in the press box.
16: Are you serious?
10: And yeah, press box with a suit.
16: That's hilarious.
1: Yeah. So it's game seven tonight. You are there. Can you feel it? Like, I don't know how many people are walking around ahead of a game seven. I know it's beautiful today in Buffalo like it is here.
16: Yep.
1: But can you feel it right now? Or is there kind of like a little bit of tension from the Buffalo Sabres and their fan, well, more so their fan base, based on their own personal PTSD?
16: What makes it a little harder today is that there's no morning skates at the rink, right?
1: Yeah.
16: So both teams did their availabilities at their hotels. And I did go to the Sabres skate because I just wanted to check in, see who was on the ice and things like that. They didn't. But because there's no like fans at the rink and you can't really talk at the rink, there isn't the usual buzz at the rink. But I walked down there today. It's about a 25-minute walk from our hotel to the rink. And you know what? Like, you can definitely see there's a lot of Sabres. There's a lot of people wearing Sabres stuff. There's, seen some cars with the flags. I would say when we get there tonight, there'll be a lot more. It's just that whenever you don't have a skate at the day, I think it's harder to feel it. But I bet you tonight it will be. And it's interesting. I think the interesting thing about Buffalo is, and they've played better on the road. One of the things that I was talking about, like in the lead up to this game over the last 2 days, last day, I guess, is the Sabres, there is a feeling that the Sabres do get a little nervous at home. Like their power play, which was great in game six, but generally it hasn't been very good. When they get booed at home, it happened earlier in the series. And, when things go wrong here, especially with that power play, fans get on them. And, people do think that affects the team. So that's one we'll be watching out for tonight. I'll say this too. In Toronto, there's a number of Canadians fans who live there. So I think there's going to be a lot of red in the building tonight, just judging from the amount of people I've heard saying, I'm coming down tonight. So I think the whole atmosphere is going to be fascinating and fantastic.
10: It's been very noticeable, the amount of red. They travel well.
1: They do. Yeah. Is it going to be like that, the comeback game for the Bills where Frank Reich with the comeback and there was a million people at the game? So we're all going
16: it
1: to the game.
16: It's almost like you're almost starting in a good spot from there because you almost can't tell who the starting goaltender is anymore, right, for Buffalo. After game five when they lost here, the idea that they would have a game seven with Lukanen starting in goal, nobody would have believed it. But that's where we are. So already you're starting right there.
1: Well, I was going to ask you, is this one of the weirder series that you've covered? Just like there's been 45 goals in this series to this point. And we've seen goalie changes from the Buffalo Sabres. We've seen Jakub Dobish almost pulled in one game and then pulled in another game where it's like, holy, like what's happening here? You've covered a lot of series. Where does this one rank among the weirder ones?
16: Well, I don't want to say who the player was, but I was talking to one player this morning and I said to him, does not seem weird how in this series we really haven't had a game where both teams played well, like maybe one. And most of the games in this series, one team has been great and the other team has been garbage. And he laughed. He said they were talking about it too, is that this has not been a series where we've had multiple games of two teams slugging it out and one just beating the other. Usually it's been like, I don't know if you guys ever played like Mike Tyson – punch out. The first guy he faces is Glass Joe. It's like one team is Mike Tyson, the other team is Glass Joe.
10: That's a good analogy.
16: So I would say, Matty, that it has been a weird series that way, in the sense that a lot of the games from one

0: Yeah. David Carl, have we heard as Vegas lighten their brains at all in the Cassidy case?
1: Not yet. As I checked yesterday, I heard nothing had happened. I know there have been some reports today that nothing had happened. So unless something has changed in the interim, I'm under the impression that nothing has happened. One of the things I kind of wondered about, Mike, is, they have a chance to appeal the draft pick penalty and the fine from last week. I have wondered if that would come up at all then, just because there's been a lot of noise around their team, and the commissioner tends not to like a lot of noise around teams, especially at this time of year.
0: Yep.
1: And so I've wondered if that could come up, but the last I checked, there had not been a change. Now, it was interesting. I did have someone who suggested to me this morning that they thought that maybe one of the reasons Vegas had so far been unwilling to do it in the West was they didn't like seeing Peter DeBoer have such success in Dallas after he was fired in Vegas. But, that's purely conjecture, and it's just another, I don't know. I think it's wrong. I don't like that, but, right, he's under contract to them, so it's their right, and hopefully at some point in time we'll get this straightened out.
0: It's a real tough precedent to be good. I agree with you. I don't think the league can do anything about it, like officially either, but I just think it's a bad look. It's a bad look.
1: He's under contract to them, and
0: I know,
1: quote unquote, real life. The companies have that kind of right? So I don't know that it would be any different in the NHL, but I agree it's a bad look. But it's an organization that like many others, that tries to get an edge in any way, shape, or form it can. And right now they're holding to that. And I'm with you, Mike. I don't know what else to say. I don't like it. I think the one thing is, and I don't know if they care so much, I would suspect that in the future, the same thing might be used against them.
0: Yeah, I guess for me, it's like, because I actually like the aura they have as like the kind of villain, like team that people don't.
1: Well, they do a lot of things really well.
0: Yeah,
1: and they're 100%. A very successful organization. Yeah.
2: Well, that's when you win, you can do that. If you lose, you can't do those things.
0: I like the fact that they make tough decisions on players, and it's all about we win. We got to win, and there's a different standard. But this one, just to me, is you fired someone with eight games. It wasn't like a normal firing either. You fired him with eight games left in the year. I think that was enough.
1: And said all sorts of great things about him as a coach.
0: Yeah, yeah. Anyways,
1: They didn't carve him on the way out. They said good things about him.
0: No. Do you think that I had heard today the possibility, like when you're appealing this, do you think, and I guess it's hearsay, do you think the pick there's a chance the pick gets minimalized?
1: Well, I have to say that, Mike, there's enough people reporting it that there seems to be something to it, right?
0: Yeah.
1: So, doing this job, generally, I think people say stuff like that because it's kind of been inferred to them that it might.
0: Yeah.
1: I was also talking about that with some people, and that, the thing about that is that there's two punishments here. There's Tortorella's fine, and there's the draft pick. And what's interesting to me about is what people said to me is, I think Tortorella has the juice to not go to the podium if he doesn't want to. Okay. However, I don't know that he has the juice to say we're closing the room and not letting anyone go in there. And like a bunch of teams say that coaches couldn't make that decision on their own. They would have to run that up the flagpole. And so people are wondering, is there an organizational culpability to that? They also said to me, and I thought this was really interesting, what really hurts? If you, and Bettman has made it very clear, like part of this issue is that I was told that someone refused to wear a mic, and Bettman is crazy about that stuff.
2: Is it Daryl Sutter?
1: Told,

0: No, but like I'm talking about with Vegas here, is that was part of the warnings that someone didn't wear a mic. And Bettman has told the coaches and the GMs that that is important now and they have to do it and they can't say no. And he sent out a memo a year or two ago saying, I hear it's being refused. Like he said, like with the Drive to Survive stuff and all the behind the scenes stuff that's so big now, that he actually wrote in the memo that like wearing these mics is critical to the future of the league. And so, you know, some teams will look at it and say, hey, if we don't follow these regulations, we'll write a check. Okay. Tell us what the fine is and we'll write it. But what really got everybody's attention this time was the draft pick. Like, teams aren't going to screw around with that. Oof. If they realize a second rounder is at stake here, they'll all comply. So I think if Bettman really wants to send the message that you better comply, the draft pick does it much more than the fine does.
1: I said today, Freeds, that I would, and we did studies on this, I would bet a team would rather pay $1 million fine than lose and pick.
0: I believe it.
1: Best,
0: believe
1: best second round pick, I mean, especially when you're a team that's that notably moves on or values and trades those picks, it's massive.
2: Yeah, if it was a first round pick for Vegas, they'd be like, don't worry, we don't use those anyway. We trade those away, it's fine.
0: Well, you know what? Like, the second is still pretty big.
2: No,
0: like,
2: I agree. It's
3: now, this is the this is the part of it. If to me, if the NHL is going to, like, I don't think anybody, even, like, even fans, I don't think they look at the fine and say, I think they look and say, whatever. It's $100,000. Yeah, it's a lot of money, but that's, I think it's the same thing for the fans. They don't care as much about the money. So if I'm the NHL and I want to make a statement and stand by it, I don't think that they can make that change to the draft pick. I really don't think that they can because it looks bad on the league if they do that. That's how I view it from my perch. Now, they may go and do it, and then fans are just going to say, well, that's the NHL. You know, they'll cowtail to whoever, and these suspensions and fines don't mean anything. And I think that's the danger they have if they change that pick from a second to anything else.
0: Yeah, I agree with you. I just... All the people saying that this fine can get reduced, or the suspension can get reduced. Sorry, the draft pick punishment can get reduced. Matt, there's enough people saying it that it makes me believe there's a possibility it's true.
1: Yeah, that scares me for the NHL.
4: You know what would be interesting is if, and again, this is not, I'm not pouring any gasoline though, but if you go into something like that and are anything but very, very repentive for a clear violation.
2: Oh, yeah. Oh, yeah.
4: And all of a sudden say, you know what?
1: Yeah, we're changing our mind here. Yeah,
4: we are changing our mind. It's a first. No, this is something. Like, you know, don't piss the league off.
0: I'd say this, like, 100%. Like, George McPhee, he's one of the toughest players who ever played the game. Like, it's funny. It was funny. I was actually watching some old YouTube the other day of McPhee fighting some people. I was like, wow. Like,
1: yeah.
0: These are, like, it's tough to see him walking into a meeting with anybody and begging for forgiveness. Like, it really is.
1: Yeah.
0: It's, he's as tough as they come. And he still looks like he's,
4: we had a couple
0: like
4: guys
0: he's still in great shape. Oh yeah.
4: When we were doing our little, poll there about people, you could have one guy to have your back in a street fight. We had a couple guys bring up George.
1: Yeah.
4: McPhee.
1: Yeah. He was a machine gun when he fought. Yeah. It was crazy.
4: Off the ice too.
1: Okay. Quickly, cause I got about 2 minutes for this one. The Leafs have reached out to David Carl. Is that something that, I mean, maybe it's not a surprise, but given the fact that this is a team that doesn't look like they're rebuilding, that they would make that call, is this more than just a fishing expedition here? Or do you think that that's legit interest in bringing him in as the next coach potentially?
0: Well, I think they have legit interest in him. I don't think they would waste their time if they didn't. But, you know, I think that one thing that's been proven about David Carl is he's interviewing you as much as you're interviewing him, right? And I think one of the biggest challenges with him is he's got a very young family. He's very particular. Like, he could have gone to Chicago last year, and the timing just wasn't right as much for family reasons as anything else. And I think that that's one of the biggest things. Like, first of all, he's got a great setup there. He's got people who follow this more than I do say that he's, you know, he's got a good team again next year. They won again, and they'll have a chance to do it again next season. So he's got a really good setup there, but he's got a really young family. And I think that's actually been number one for him. Maddie is just like, is it the right time to move his family? Because he could stay at Denver forever. I think at some point he'll make the jump. I just always believe that from what I've heard about him, it's about, is it the right time for everybody with the Carls to make the jump? So I think they'll investigate it and they'll see, you know, what the chances are here. But, you know, somebody's going to get this guy, and judging from the way everybody talks about him, they're going to be rewarded to get him.
1: The exhaustive search continues. I rely on the league, whether it be in Toronto or Edmonton or you name it. Elliot, as always, thanks a lot for doing this, man. Appreciate it. Enjoy the game tonight, and we'll chat tomorrow.
0: All right, guys. Have a great night.
1: Elliot Friedman from Hockey Night in Canada, and that was Around the NHL with Elliot Friedman, brought to you by your local Toyota dealers. You want to give a... I'm not going to ask for the... You want to give a winner or no? Just a score prediction? You want to give a score prediction?
4: No.
1: You want to give a score prediction so people can bet against it?
4: 4-3. Overtime.
1: Okay.
4: Buffalo Sabres. And you know what? I'm wearing mittens tomorrow.
1: Mittens?
4: Gloves?
1: Mittens. I'm bringing the whole snowsuit, pal. Oof.
4: I can't wait for Blair and Barker to get into this ice cube.
1: What the heck is this going on here? Big thank you to our guests today, Eric Engels, Mike Harrington, and Elliot Friedman. Thanks to Mike, Frank, and Jake behind the glass. To my co-host, Michael Freezing Feuda. Matt Marchese signing off for the Fan Hockey Show. It's the best two words in sports. It's Game 7. There you go, Scott Laughlin. There's another one. Have a drink. 7 p.m. Eastern, pregame, Sportsnet, CBC, and Game Time, 7:30 p.m. Eastern. Enjoy the game. We'll talk to you tomorrow. Bye-bye.
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23: An excellent weekend of pitching helps the Blue Jays take a series in Detroit. Trey Savage, Kevin Gausman sandwiched around a pretty successful bullpen day. Dalton Varsho comes up big again. Vladimir Guerrero Jr. hits his first home run in nearly a month. So the focus now turns to whether this was taking advantage of a Detroit Tigers team that had lost 8 of 9 and has even more guys on the IL than the Blue Jays, or if the Blue Jays can carry some of this into what's a pretty big four-game road trip at Yankee Stadium. I'm Blake Murphy. This is Jays Talk Plus, back in our 10 a.m. to 12 p.m. slot for the rest of the season, and joined today by Arden Zwelling in studio. Arden, how are we doing, buddy?
24: Not bad. How are you?
23: I'm pretty good. I'm more excited to move back to 2 hours after they took 2 of 3 on the weekend. Had they squandered that against a pretty rough Tigers team, I'd probably be a little grouchier this morning.
24: It's a good day to spend 2 hours in an air-conditioned studio. I'll tell
23: it
24: you
23: is. I will look forward to getting back out into the sun a little bit later, but it is nice, and usually I'm too warm in here. It is your post-gym right now. It's probably a perfect temperature for you.
24: Yes. We went straight from winter to heat warning, so nothing in between.
23: Great. Yeah. I had a quick couple days in Mexico in between where there was like a UV index warning every single day and earthquakes. But so I've had the whole gamut of weather over the last like 3 weeks. It's great.
24: Great.
23: Yeah. Baseball wise, I know you weren't on the road for this one, but the Jays went into that series not playing their best baseball. Obviously, the Rays had taken 5 of 6 against them over a week and a half stretch. That number was getting a little fatter in terms of the games behind number. And it's early-ish. It's mid-May. But how much did you sense there was any sort of urgency to kind of turn things around heading into this 17-game and 17-day stretch?
24: They just got to start winning chunks of the season, right? Because you come off of a homestand that you split, and you'd like to always be winning a homestand because you have that inherent advantage. So you go out on the road and you think, all right, if we can take 2 or 3 against a Tigers team that, to your point, was super beat up and playing terrible baseball and was their entire offense was Riley Green, if we can take 2 or 3 from them and then a split in the Bronx is honestly a pretty good outcome, well, now you got a 4-3 road trip, and now you're just starting to move in the right direction, because at some point the Blue Jays just need to start inching back towards 500 and just moving this thing back towards where they're going to need to be in order to reach the postseason. And the longer that they leave that the more dramatic the push needs to be. So they're still at that point now where it doesn't have to be an insane win 10 in a row push, but they do need to start winning more than they're losing.
23: And it's unrealistic to look at a chunk of schedule, say this 17 game stretch, and be like, well, they got to go like 14-3. They got to, it, to your point, it's come out of a road trip at 500 or a little better, win your homestand, and then you look in the middle of June and suddenly you've put a dent into those numbers. You know, maybe the Tampa Bay Rays won't cool down. A lot of the underlying stuff says they should cool down, but they're the Tampa Bay Rays. They're always going to do some nonsense like this, it seems. But obviously, Yankees are a relevant team, whether in the American League East or the wild card. You have 8 against the Orioles coming up. That is very relevant in the wild card as well. So you're not going to do it all at once, but you had to start playing better baseball. And they did that on the weekend. The bats maybe didn't come alive, but they got some really good pitching over the course of the weekend. And, you know, it was bookended by Treya Savage and Kevin Gausman with pretty good outings. But I wanted to start with Spencer Miles. He carried the bulk of the bullpen day on Saturday. And you head into this stretch where you don't have a lot of off days, and 4 times in 17 days, you're going to look to a bullpen day where Spencer Miles is suddenly a very important piece. I know you wrote a great piece for Sportsnet.ca when he made the roster initially. Looking back on that and the spring training that he had, what was it that the Blue Jays saw with him that made him a guy they wanted to target in a Rule 5? And when they were deciding between him or a Siebold or a Bastardo, he was the guy that they thought could play a role for them.
24: Multiple fastball shapes, which is something that you and I talk about a lot. Like, and in spring, it was 4-seam, 2-seam cutter, and then they actually kind of turned his cutter into a slider. I wasn't so sure how that was going to go, but it's gone well to this point. And then a curveball down in the zone. So, like, he's just a guy who can move to all quadrants and keep hitters in between and get some quick outs, which is what we've seen. But then also he's got swing and miss stuff when he needs it, which is also what we've seen. So I don't think that the Blue Jays picked him up in the Rule 5 draft thinking he was going to be this. I think they thought that he was intriguing and he had some metrics and some traits that they believed could allow him to be effective in the big leagues. But I don't even know that Spencer Miles saw this coming. I mean, it's been pretty crazy.
23: I mean, Spencer Miles had spent 4 years in the minor leagues and pitched 2 starts worth of innings. So for him to now be in the discussion as a starter, and obviously we're not going to do the old Verducci rule of like, you don't want to increase a guy's innings load by more than 30 a year. He'd be done momentarily, but he's already pitched more than he did in the minors. So pretty good results there. You know, under the hood, he's probably not a 2.55 ERA guy, but if you're going to succeed over the course of 162, Eric Lauer was kind of that guy last year. You need a guy to overperform a little bit to, you know, kind of outkick his expected role. So he's done that so far. They're going to ask him to do that at least a couple more times, because we can get into some injury updates a little later in the show, but nothing is imminent on the starting pitching side, certainly. So what would your comfort level be, or what should their comfort level be in? They're going to have to navigate a couple more of these at least. And you know, the thing that's always in the back of my head is if one of these bullpen days goes poorly, the cascading effect on your bullpen when you're playing without any off days.
24: Not to mention like a Patrick Corbin start going poorly, or a like Dylan Cease like getting injured. You know, I'm not like knock on all the wood you can find, but yeah, if he had to come out after an inning and 2/3 for some reason, or if you catch like a rain delay in New York or something, right? All of a sudden, now you're using your bullpen for the rest of that game. Like, that's why the Blue Jays should have swept the Tigers, because in the first game, you know, they were into the bullpen, what, 4 outs into the game, whatever it was.
23: Yeah, so it was supposed to be Ty Madden who followed, but then he took the comebacker off the forearm and then it was a bullpen day, and you know, Drew Anderson, fresh from Korea, is suddenly the bulk guy out of nowhere.
24: Right. So if the Blue Jays had capitalized on a bit of a layup there, I mean, they're coming out of Detroit with a sweep, and now we're really rolling. But yeah, with Spencer Miles, like, I think he is as stretched out as he's going to be. I don't think you're going beyond that 50-ish pitch limit. Now, this entire situation is unprecedented,
23: right?
24: Because you're not going to find like a case study of the guy who threw 19 innings over 4 years with multiple injuries, and then just like there's no Verducci rule here. There's no rule whatsoever. Like, this is just clearly you monitor him and you see how he's responding, strength tests, you see how the stuff is performing and holding over the course of his outings. And you just need him to be very like honest about how he's feeling subjectively and where he's at fatigue wise and how his arm is. Like, the encouraging thing with Miles is that his injuries weren't Tommy John, right? Like, it wasn't blowing out. It wasn't an elbow labrum or anything like that. Like, it was a back issue that was the result of something that happened to him in his youth, right? Because he had a stress fracture in his back, like, when he was in high school, had surgery for it then. And just because of the way that that procedure sort of developed throughout his college years, he had a growth in his back, and they had to go back in and, like, shave that down. So, yeah, like,
23: that does not sound nice.
24: But we're not talking about, like, the guy's arm, right? So that would be one thing if he was coming off of Tommy John. But I think it's another when your injuries are unrelated to the ones that you typically see from pitchers and the ones that typically give you a lot of caution. So it's really just going to be a read and react thing for the Blue Jays, because it's not like there's any kind of playbook that they can run.
23: No, the closest thing is other teams who have on the fly tried to turn relievers into starters. Tampa's doing it with Griffin Jacks right now, and kind of each outing he pitches one more inning. But Griffin Jacks has, like, a long track record and has been pitching more recently. To your point about the measuring stick, look, the pitch design metrics are not perfect snapshots, but as a guide, three of his best four games by stuff have come in the last three outings. So as he's getting lengthened out, there hasn't really been a ding to the quality of his stuff. To your point, I don't know if that's a... I would be surprised if suddenly that's a, let's see if he could do it for 75 pitches. It's probably more of a, can we get three innings out of them every 5 days and cobble together the rest, right?
24: And I asked around about just, like, how far they could stretch them out, and I got a lot of, like, whoa. Hold your horses here. Because, look, like, even, like, the Griffin Jacks scenario, like, you're identifying, that's something where you give a guy an entire offseason to work on that and to build up the stamina and the durability. Like, Spencer Miles came into this season in a one-inning role, and that's what he was, I mean, in spring, that's what he was throwing. Like, maybe there was a two-inning outing in there, maybe. But he didn't prepare himself for this season as if he was going to be a guy who was going to go 3, 4, or 5 innings. So in order to do right by the athlete and to not put him in a position where he's either going to get hurt or things are going to go awry, you want, like, him working with your strength and conditioning folks and, like, your pitching folks. You want him thinking about how he's managing his energy over outings and, like, learning not to be as max effort every inning and getting those reps and those just routines instilled, like, in the off season. So it's something that you just want to give him a lot of runway and a lot of time to build up to. It's really not something that you do on the fly in the middle of May. So I think this is as stretched out as we're going to see Spencer Miles.
23: Break glass in case of emergency. And they've hit that spot. And it's fascinating that they have, because at one point it looked like there were 8 or 9 starters on the depth chart. So Spencer Miles, they're going to try to cobble this together. They're going to try to make sure the bullpen doesn't get too run down over this stretch of time. If you are looking ahead, there were a couple injury updates over the weekend, but nothing major. Shane Bieber throwing to live hitters. Max Scherzer threw again after the cortisone shot in his forearm and his thumb, but nothing imminent there in terms of rehab assignments for either. Jose Berríos is going to undergo surgery on Wednesday, which is related to the stress fracture in his arm and potential loose bodies. And then when they get in there, they'll see if there's ligament damage. So we're talking, you know, Tarek Skubal is going to try to come back from loose bodies in like 4 to 6 weeks. That doesn't seem realistic. At the back end of this, if there's ligament damage, you're talking about a really long runway for Jose Berríos. Cody Ponce and Bowden Francis, obviously not coming back this year. And Eric Lauer is now a Los Angeles Dodger. So you mentioned it. There's also the potential of, you know, Patrick Corbin, who we can talk about in a bit, has given them maybe a little more stability than expected for a guy who was available to start the season. If this situation shifts to where they don't want to use Miles as a long guy, or they want to use a spot starter somewhere, or a rotation spot opens up, CJ Van Eyck was a guy that you wrote about for sportsnet.ca in March as a potential minor leaguer to look for a call-up. He went 6 1/3 the other day, only allowing 2 runs, and his ERA is just a shade over 3. What can you tell us about Van Eyck and what you have heard or saw in spring training, that if they have to make a call, it's probably him or Chad Dallas?
24: Yeah, he's been a long time coming. He was 2020 draft. He's the last.
23: He's the only one left.
24: Right? Yeah, he's the last guy from the Jays draft class.
23: Although Austin Martin leads the league in on-base percentage right now.
24: Right? Yeah, they were right.
23: Baseball's weird.
24: They were right. He went to winter ball last year, and that was like a big sort of, I don't want to call it like eureka moment, but like that's where he really proved that he can carry innings. Like, he can pitch in really competitive environments. He can, like, throw a full minor league season and then keep going. And, like, he wanted to do that, right? Because he's sort of wanted to show the Blue Jays, like, hey, I can be this guy. Like, I should be higher on your starting pitching depth chart than you've had me. And made some adjustments with his slider and his sinker and just how they were playing. And, like, it's been an unusual development process for him, but it seems to be coming around late for him. So, like, we'll see. I don't think he is higher right now on the depth chart than Chad Dallas. I don't even think he's higher than, like, Austin Voth.
23: Okay.
24: But I think that he is an option, certainly, later this year.
23: Yeah, the Austin Voth, the benefit you'd have with Austin Voth, obviously you always want depth, but they've already DFA'd him once. He's 33 years old. If you, they have 40-man spots open right now, but if you didn't want to add a guy and then have to option him, if you want someone for a spot start, Voth has been, you know, solid enough.
24: The idea with Voth is just like, if you needed someone literally for one start, that's who it would be.
23: Yeah, the old Wes Parsons start and see you later.
24: Casey Lawrence.
23: Easton Lucas.
24: Yeah.
23: Although that ended up being a couple, but.
24: Yeah, Casey Lawrence-ish. If they needed somebody for like a run of starts, it would be Chad Dallas right now because he's been really impressive.
23: Yeah. Still building up the pitch count though as well in his return from TJ as well. I think he threw 63 last time out.
24: So. Yeah, that's the thing, right? And then honestly, like the last I asked around about this, like this was last week. The Jays have been pretty aggressive on the trade market with just looking for solutions. And I was told don't expect stop the presses kind of move.
23: Yeah.
24: It's probably going to be kind of underwhelming. It's probably going to be like the equivalent of the Lenin Sosa deal just for a pitcher.
23: Right.
24: So it's like this guy's going to be DFA'd in like a week.
23: Chris Paddock, who the Reds just picked up and dropped into a spot start on Saturday, that kind of guy.
24: Yeah, because the Jays aren't the only pitching needy team, particularly with starters. So there's not a lot of teams that are like giving them away. It really says something about how fractured things became with Eric Lauer. The Blue Jays right now are kind of looking for an Eric Lauer somewhere else, and they willingly opened a vacancy in their rotation in order to DFA Eric Lauer while they were out looking for other Eric Lauers.
23: And so. I was going to take us there eventually anyway. For anyone who missed it yesterday, Eric Lauer has been acquired by the Dodgers. So he had cleared waivers. He was still in that designated for assignment zone. The details of the trade are very amusing, where it's Eric Lauer and cash. So the Blue Jays are paying down some of Lauer's $4 million or so that he'll make this year for a player to be named later or cash. I'd imagine there's some sort of conditional thing of if Lauer, you know, pitches this much, you pick from this pool of guys. If he only pitches a little bit, well, we'll give you some of the cash back, that kind of thing. But yeah, I mean, so from
24: one slight thing, it's not like a correction, but he hadn't cleared waivers, right?
23: Oh,
24: like
23: he hadn't cleared yet. Okay.
24: When you get traded in that scenario, that means there's multiple teams interested. That means there was actually a market for Eric Lauer, and the Dodgers were the ones who offered the best offer to the Blue Jays.
23: Okay.
24: So like it's when you see a trade like that where there's players to be named, cash, even a legit prospect, like that means that there was actually multiple teams interested in him.
23: Yeah, which is not surprising given the year that he had last year, but at a time when there aren't that many teams free spending, he makes $4.4 million. So it'll be interesting when we eventually hear what the number is that the Jays paid down on Lauer's deal or what comes back. They've obviously had some success with DFA trades with the Dodgers in recent years, Kevin Biggio into Braden Fisher.
24: Eric Lauer is going to end up pitching for the Twins in August while the Dodgers and Jays are paying all the freight. That's where this goes.
23: Yeah, I mean, and the Dodgers will, obviously their budget is even more gargantuan than the Blue Jays. They'll take it if he can help them in the bullpen. And it does sound like he's going to be Katie Wu of the Athletic saying he's going to be primarily in the bullpen for them. You mentioned that things had gotten fractured with Lauer. From a stuff perspective, when you saw what he was working with there, it was obviously down fairly significantly from 2025, where even then some of the underlying metrics beneath his 3.18 ERA were like, okay, be careful here. And that's probably why he was one of the guys who moved to the pen. How close do you think he would be to getting back to being a pitchable guy, even if it is in a relief role?
24: He was making a lot of adjustments when he was here. He's working on a lot of postural stuff in his delivery. He was working on ironing out. He thought he had gotten kind of robotic and kind of just like stiff. And he thought that having that sickness earlier this year had sort of exacerbated that. So he was trying to get back to a bit more fluidity down the mound. The way he described it to me was, I want to be like a dancer. It was a very Eric Lauer way of describing things. When you think about like a high level dancer who is like very in control, right? But also you don't notice the control. They look very fluid and they look very free. He said he wanted to get back to that and he felt like that was going to help him with his velo. So he was working on that stuff with the Jays. But like, if you're, he doesn't have a lot of stuff to lose, right? So he lost a couple ticks off his fastball. And also you look at the cutter and he lost like some horizontal off of that, which made it honestly just a BP heater. And that's why, so when you have that degradation as an Eric Lauer who doesn't have much stuff to give away, you have to be absolutely pinpoint, like just to the edges. And he was anything but that his last few starts for his last few outings for the Blue Jays. So I think the Blue Jays didn't really have faith that the stuff was going to come back, or at least it wasn't going to come back quickly enough for them when they really need like just capable pitching right now. Maybe the Dodgers have some ideas. I don't know. They're a pretty smart pitching organization. They got some good development folks. So maybe they got some ideas for him to get it back. It wasn't happening in Toronto, but maybe it could happen in LA.
23: Yeah, it's always fascinating when the Jays and Dodgers and they've made a couple pretty significant trades over the last couple of years. And it obviously didn't work out with Mitch White. Hasn't really worked out with Nick Frasso on the other side either. Worked out pretty well in the case of Braden Fisher. We'll see with Eric Lauer. But it's always, you know, you have to focus on your team and doing what you think makes your team the best. It's always, you know, if it's Dodgers or Rays, you kind of wonder in the back of your head of like, oh, what did they see that right. we didn't see? But it does work both ways sometimes where the Rays didn't see it anymore with Taj Bradley, and he's on the IL now, but had a big breakout. The Dodgers maybe didn't see it with Braden Fisher, and the Jays have been able to get him, you know, two ticks more on his fastball and a little more success. So
24: yeah, you never know, like, the environment or the voices, they're just going to work for a player. Like, the Dodgers may just give him the same instruction and the same sort of coaching, but because he connects better with the coaches there, or just because he happens to be in LA when the, you know, the Eureka moment happens, like, who knows, right?
23: Yeah.
24: But so it's interesting when, yeah, teams that are all good, you know, I'd throw Cleveland into this, you know, group as well, like another really good, like, pitching development organization. But I mean, they couldn't get Thomas Pannone going. The Blue Jays couldn't get Thomas Pannone going. I will die on Mitch White Island. I'm there, right?
23: Yeah. Like, look, we're not the first people to be bamboozled by a good looking guy with cheekbones and a pretty decent fastball shape.
24: Oh my God. I mean, not just the fastball, which was like high 90s, but I mean, it was the secondary stuff as well. Like, he could do everything and he was such an athlete, right? Like, he just moved so well on the mound. So, I'll never understand that. It seems, I think he's in Korea.
23: Yeah, he's doing well. He has a 4.11 right now, but he had a really good year last year. Sub 3 ERA over a full season's worth of starts.
24: Yeah, good for. So maybe there's, what is he, like 29, 30? Maybe there's a comeback for him.
23: 31 now.
24: Hey, man, we've seen guys come back from Korea and do well, right?
23: So we've seen a bunch of them recently. Cody Ponce, obviously the headline one, but Drew Anderson, who carried the bulk of that bullpen day for the Tigers, was another. The Tigers have three guys in their bullpen. DeJesus, who pitched yesterday, and then Birch Smith spent time in, I believe, Korea and Japan before making his way back to the majors.
24: So maybe there's like an Eric Fetty arc there, Miles Michaelis. We've seen this before. So you never know like when a guy is going to figure it out, particularly with pitchers. It's not the norm that they show up at 22, like Alek Manoah challenging for Cy Young Awards, right? It's a lot of guys who they take, like, I'll still bet on Nate Pearson to this day, man. Honestly, when you look at how he moves and you look at his stuff and just how easy it is for him and his frame. That was another thing with Mitch. Like, he was just built so well to be a starter. So
23: yeah. Nate Pearson, who's on a rehab assignment right now, by the way.
24: Who's he with right now?
23: The Astros. So they had signed him to a $1.4 million. Nice. Like, not a split contract, like a major league contract, with the idea of him moving back to being a starter. But on his the latest report from Matt Kawahara of the Houston Chronicle is that they're going to look at him as a reliever now because he's coming back on the fly, and you know, they probably need a little help in their bullpen. But he has four scoreless rehabs in a row over the last week or two, so maybe he's close to rejoining the major leagues.
24: I'm an optimist, Blake. I want players to be good.
23: Yeah, it's way more fun to talk about why a guy got good than why a guy got, like, the Eric Lauer conversation was way more fun last year than this year, so I'm with you. One more, well, maybe not one more. Maybe I have a Patrick Corbin thing for you on the way out. But another pitching development story that the Jays will probably find out more about this week in this Yankee series is Adam Macko, who got called up yesterday. He was not used in that game. Tommy Nance hit the IL with right forearm inflammation, which you never want to hear. Tommy Nance has been a really nice find in the kind of Braden Fisher, Spencer Miles. Hey, we saw one thing and we thought we could get more out of that and teach you how to learn a second thing. So you don't want to hear that. It is fun to have Adam Macko up. He's obviously had a very fascinating life story, going from Slovakia to Ireland to Vauxhall, Alberta, and then landing with the Mariners and then the Blue Jays via the Teoscar Hernandez trade. Transition to the bullpen late last year, and then has been working out of the bullpen as a multi-inning guy this year. What can you tell us about Adam Macko's development and where he might be at if the Blue Jays need to call on him in the bullpen this series?
24: You can say this about a million pitchers, but injuries and strike throwing, right? Yeah. That's really been his issues throughout his career. He's healthy right now, thrown a few more strikes. The stuff is ticked up in that bullpen role. Like, he really took to it last year. That's why the Blue Jays brought him in this year, and they're like, all right, you're just going to be a reliever. Like, the Blue Jays never want to turn a starter into a reliever. No team does.
23: No. I mean, the value proposition of 120 okay innings versus 50 really good innings is just...
24: Yeah, it is what
23: it is. Look at how much they could use starting depth right now, right?
24: Right. As long as the door is open a centimeter on being a starter, they're always going to try to go through that door. But I think the Macko just, even just like mentally, just took to that relief role so well that they thought, all right, how about we try to get you, make you that one trip through bulk reliever, right? And if things are going really well, maybe you're going to actually face 12 or 13 batters. And so he came into this year focused on that role, and it's gone well at Buffalo so far. The stuff has never been in question, both in terms of the fastball and the breaking stuff. You saw that at WBC. Like, he can get really good hitters out.
23: Schwarber and Harper.
24: It's a tough entry point this week, I'll tell you that, at Yankee Stadium.
23: But I mean, Schwarber and Harper was a tough entry point in the World Baseball Classic.
24: 100%, right? And he thrived there. So we'll see how it goes. He's going to be... Look, the Yankees are like all lefties.
23: Yes.
24: So he's gonna be used. And there's a reason he wasn't used yesterday. Like, he's going to be used in this series. Joe Mantiply is going to be used in this series. Like, you're going to see a lot of Mason Fleury in this series. And Patrick Corbin obviously starting, so... not necessarily overwhelming lefties that the Blue Jays are going to be throwing at the Yankees.
23: But hey, they kept Justin Brule on a playoff roster because of the amount of dangerous lefties the Yankees have, right?
24: So yeah, I mean, Ricky Tiedemann is the actual big time stuff, blow you away lefty that the Blue Jays have. Like, other than him, there isn't really anybody in this organization who's going to be that fire breathing dude. So
23: yeah,
24: you're going to have to try to do it with the craft and control guys. So we'll see how that goes.
23: And Macko's at least added, I think, a tick and a half on his fastball since coming out of the bullpen. It's not universal that you'll get more on your fastball working in relief, but he's seen that. And in terms of, his navigating lefties, the slider's really good and has monster platoon splits. So my concern would be, Stanton's not in there, so you don't have Stanton breaking up the lefties quite as well. But if you have a righty he matches up with poorly in between the lefties, how do you navigate that part of it where you've got to lean on kind of your tertiary stuff?
24: He's going to get a Paul Goldschmidt pinch hit appearance here at some point, right? Because they're going to bring him in to face a couple lefties, and Goldschmidt's going to pinch hit, and we'll see how that goes.
23: Yeah, Aaron Judge sandwiched by two lefties on either side, three lefties on either side at some points, depending on where Austin Wells hits in the lineup.
24: Right, because Spencer Jones is up and playing well, and obviously the Ben Rice breakout, you can't take him out of the lineup
23: right now. Ryan McMahon has turned it around a little bit, and because of the Jose Caballero injury, that's one righty that they kind of plugged in anywhere that they don't have as a flexibility option now as well. You'll see an Ahmed Rosario pinch hit, which 100%. Ben Nicholson Smith will love.
24: 100%.
23: That's the light that you won't give up on Mitch White. BNS will never give up on Ahmed Rosario. So that should be fun. With respect to Tiedemann, not to put you on the spot, but still hasn't been in any actual games. Last I heard, he was throwing bullpens at the complex. Is that kind of where he is for right now?
24: Yeah, I think he's just still trying to get to a point where he can face live hitters. That's really, once you're facing live hitters, then you're okay. You're right on the precipice. But I don't believe that he's there yet. So,
23: which is, it's been a long time. It's
24: injuries and control. That's really it. Pick any pitcher in baseball who's going through it. It's probably injuries or control.
23: And or. And those things are not unrelated sometimes too, right? If you're, you know, making mechanical compensations for stuff that is not quite an injury, but is nagging on you, as, you know, with Lauer's neck or whatever was causing some of the postural issues. So, Tiedemann, we haven't seen through 17 innings in 2024. It would be nice to see him back in minor league action at some point, but that sounds a little farther away. So we'll get a look at it.
24: Playoff push. There you honestly go. He's going to be the Yesavage.
23: Bullpen Yesavage.
24: In September. The Jays just need to still be in it.
23: It's probably unrealistic that he would be in the mix as any kind of starter at that point, right? Like, he's a bullpen guy if we see him this year.
24: Yeah, bullpen guy this year. And honestly, probably forever, but you never close the door, as I said.
23: Yes. Yes, certainly not when, he's still only 23? Yeah. But again, 17 innings over the last three seasons. So get what you can in the short term, at least. Like you said, the Jays have to still be in it.
24: He's like, man, Spencer Miles has been working so much. Jeez.
23: He's like, wait, you didn't get a... I guess he was only a third round pick, so the bonus wasn't crazy. But it's got to be pretty funny. Okay. Let's take a break. That was a lot of great talk about pitching. When we come back on the other side, we'll maybe take a look at a couple of the hitters. Some who you warned us about back in spring training could be pretty impactful, like a Brandon Valenzuela, who's off to a pretty good start here. Maybe we'll do our annual, hey, how does Vlad figure this out, which seems to come up once a year as well. That's X. Arden Zwelling sticking with us as Jays Talk Plus.
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23: Welcome back to Jays Talk Plus. Back to 2 hours, so thankfully the Jays won a couple games on the weekend. And we get a very fun series. If you're going to talk about baseball for 2 hours a day, what better way to get going than four against the Yankees? That starts tonight at 7:05. Patrick Corbin will take on Ryan Weathers in a battle of lefties. And if you, I'm sure you've paid attention to the Yankees because this is a Blue Jays show, it's the American League East. But if you saw the Ryan Weathers concerns in spring training, ignore them. Because he's turned it around since the season officially started. And he's been very, very good over his last couple of starts. Arden Zwelling of Sportsnet and At The Letters is still with us here. Corbin goes tonight. I said we were going to do hitters, but I do have a Corbin. You wrote about Corbin for Sportsnet.ca, a great piece about kind of what he had been doing to stay ready. He's trying to pitch to Jacoby Brissett during his downtime. With a guy like this who was available freely at the start of the season, anything he gives you is found money. But how impressed are you or how impressed are the Jays that he's been able to give them roughly five with some stability kind of in an emergency situation here?
11: One side note on Weathers.
23: There we go.
24: One side note on Weathers. I feel I did a game in Dunedin that he pitched against the Jays. Like maybe it was his only good spring outing, but he was nasty that day. And it was early in the spring, I remember. And I was like, because I'm in the dugout when I'm doing those games in spring. And I remember a couple coaches coming over to me like, what the hell is this? Miami just gave this guy away for
23: four prospects, but like no one of super note.
24: Yeah. 40, 35 FV dudes, right? Just the volume, like Oakland or Athletics prospect return.
23: Yeah. It's a Blue Jay special.
24: He's good, Weathers, or at least he was good that day.
23: No, he's been really good. His ERA comes in at 3, and you know, the stuff metrics or the expected ERA are whatever, but like you watch him and it's all zipping around. It's pretty nasty stuff.
24: So Corbin right now, everything you're getting is bonus.
23: Yes. Honestly. And I mean, Corbin is not throwing four pitches with ridiculous stuff. No disrespect to him. He's obviously the pitchability level is there. But yeah, he's not throwing 96 with four secondaries that he can get over to opposite-handed hitters.
24: No, and I think he learned very early in his Blue Jays tenure here that the cutter isn't really playing at the big league level anymore. So he's gone away from that pitch, which just was not. And I would not recommend throwing any of those here at Yankee Stadium, or if you do, make sure you get it to an edge because, yeah, any of those cutters over the plate at Yankee Stadium, that's not going to go well. But that's what he's been doing well, really, is just living on the edges, staying off the heart of the plate, being willing to miss off if he is going to miss rather than missing over. And just, like, quick outs. Get your, you know, be fearless with your below-average stuff. And, look, I mean, everything, even, like, for the Jays, everything's bonus, but also for him, everything's bonus, right? Like, yeah. He's out of Washington, where just, like, everything was just spiraling and piling on top of itself. And it's a tough environment to be at your best when you go into every year knowing that you're going to lose. All your friends have been traded, right?
23: And you're probably going to get traded if you play well.
24: Yeah, right? Like, none of your friends are around. They're cycling through various just, like, cast-offs and nobodies and minor league guys who might be something, and you're the one vet in the room who, like, has to talk for the team, really. Rendon ain't gonna do it, when he was there, right? Like, so it's a tough environment for him, so I think he's just happy to be out of that, to be in the big leagues, to be pitching in meaningful games in the Blue Jays for $1 million. We are well into the surplus value territory with Patrick Corbin.
23: Yeah, what do we say? About $10 million per win above replacement on the free agent market. He's already been worth about half a win. So you're found money here at a time when the Blue Jays could really use it. Let's take a look at some position player side stuff. Those pitching's very fun to talk about, but the Jays have some good stories on the hitter side as well. Brandon Valenzuela was someone in that same piece as CJ Van Eyck and Javon Coleman, who I talked about a lot on the show last year, and you talk about lefties who maybe...
24: Lefty. Here we go. Here we go. Yeah.
23: Maybe a little further away, but we...
24: LSU champ. Let's go.
23: We can do Javon Coleman a little later in the summer. But the position player name that you mentioned in that one was Brandon Valenzuela, and obviously one's had enough fans that they traded Will Wagner for him at the deadline last year. Won some more fans in spring training from the sounds of it. And man, among the league leaders in a small sample so far in terms of defensive value at the catcher position for a young guy to come up like this, not only defensively, but he's hit fairly well as well. When you look at, not to get too far ahead of ourselves, but it seems like the Blue Jays think of him as, you know, maybe the counterpart to Alejandro Kirk long-term.
24: He'll be, the backup catcher next year, I would assume, if all else remains equal. Like, I don't think that he has a future as a starting catcher in the league. He'd probably get exposed, particularly offensively, but the Blue Jays knew he could defend. Clearly, the arm is pretty elite, honestly. The exchange and pop times, there's room for improvement, but they're very strong. And I think it's just, at his age, a lot of it's just the game calling and managing pitchers and working with the staff and understanding, like, just game situations and not letting things get sped up on you. It's been a couple times when it has gotten sped up on him, but I think that he's really learning from those experiences and getting better as he goes here. And then, the offense has been a bonus. Like, the Blue Jays didn't expect he was going to hit as well as he has to this point, but you're happy that he is.
23: Yeah, 700 SOPS with a couple homers from each side of the plate. You'll take that, certainly. And yeah, to your point about learning the game calling and management and stuff like that, again, he's been very, very good defensively, especially by the metrics we can use. But as an example, I thought yesterday when Gausman was laboring through a 13-pitch plate appearance against Gage Workman, maybe an opportunity to use a mound visit to give your guy a breather or something like that. Maybe that's something that, Alejandro Kirk took time to learn that stuff as well. It's something that he's not having a great season, but we heard a lot about Mariners pitchers talking about how Cal Raleigh's really good at that and understanding, when you need a breather, when you need to talk it over, when you just need like a mental second, and how the catcher can help you with that as a pitcher. So that's stuff you don't expect a guy in a rookie year to necessarily have completely handled yet. It's something he'll learn on the fly.
24: Yeah, situational awareness like that as a catcher, I mean, you might not come around to it until your late 20s even, right? It just takes so many reps and just takes facing those game spots. Like, you can do as much development as you want, like, on just, I don't even know how you would even try to create those scenarios for a player in practice situations. You can try, but it's just not going to be the same as when you're at Yankee Stadium. And yeah, Patrick Corbin's got two runners in scoring position and one out and is trying to navigate through Aaron Judge or whoever's up.
23: Or Aaron Judge is on deck and you got to handle that. Yeah.
24: Yeah. So it's going to be, this series will be a valuable experience for him, but also the Blue Jays kind of relying on him to be productive right now. Like, that could have been such a disastrous scenario, having Kirk go down and then going to, if Valenzuela wasn't ready, like just Heinemann and
23: Willie McIver.
24: Right. Like,
23: and also on the 40, but like,
24: yeah, the Jays like McIver, right? Yeah. Like, they went out and got him and he's on the 40. But yeah, this could have been like a prolific drop, like a profound drop off in terms of production. And so Valenzuela has helped at

0: approach at the plate and ability to maybe do some damage.
1: He's making really good swing decisions to this point, which wasn't necessarily what anybody expected. The Jays knew he had the bat speed. I think, at least last I looked, it was like second highest average on the team.
0: Vlad is only, and it's a short swing too, so you maybe get a little more ability to get to a pitch with that same speed.
1: Yeah, I think he understands what he's good at. He understands the pitches that he can handle. I think he's certainly benefiting from some luck on balls in play.
0: Sure.
1: And look, maybe that correction began yesterday.
0: With the 400-footer to center field that just didn't look that deep because Camerica's huge.
1: Right, and even the laser to right that he hit that was just directly at an outfielder. So, yeah, that's going to balance out over time, but I think he's making more contact than I think anyone really expected him to make. Like, there ought to be some more swing and miss in his game than we've seen to this point. And I think the biggest, like, immeasurable thing that he's brought is just a composure and a lack of being rattled, you know, just like a poise. Like, he doesn't look nervous. He doesn't look like he's, oh my God, I'm in the big leagues right now and I got to show out and I got to do really well. Like, he looks like he's very in control of his plate appearances. And that's pretty rare for a guy his age making his first big league plate appearances. So that's been the really impressive thing, I think, for Blue Jays coaches.
0: And if you were nervous yesterday, you wouldn't have been able to tell because he had the very cool big Brett the Hitman Hart pink kind of oil surface sunglasses as well. So look, there was a moment there where he did this in his first stint. He looked pretty good. And then Addison Barger was ready to go and Piñango went down because they have a lot of lefty outfielders and you probably don't want a guy like Piñango sitting on the bench too much in a way that maybe you're okay with that with a Davis Schneider. But he's continued to look fairly good. Addison Barger is expected to try throwing and hitting early this week. And then the hope would be that he's quick after that. Nathan Lucas is expected to get into a rehab game in the Complex League today, I believe, as he begins to work his way back. Is there much that Piñango can do to kind of change those roster decisions as Barger and Lucas get nearer, or is it just too many lefty corner outfielders?
1: That's the unfortunate thing, is the redundancy on the roster and just overall, like, the amount of lefties, right? Because I think for a lot of people looking at the performance, they would say, all right, like, shoot Lenin Sosa into the middle of Lake Ontario and Davis Schneider has an option. And yeah, we want to keep the guys who are producing. And that's totally understandable, right?
0: And then you face Carlos Rodon.
1: Yes.
0: And you've got nothing but lefties in there.
1: And yeah, and John Schneider is forced to have unideal matchups in there, and it also limits his late game maneuverability as well when, like, in various situations. Like, the Blue Jays, they want balance on their roster. They really do value that. Like, that's why the decision was made last time for Piñango to go down. It's likely why the decision will be made again. I don't know. Like, maybe something's changed. Like, I'm sure there's fans of his on the coaching staff who are, you know, really pushing for it, but there's certainly fans of his in the player development department who have just seen this guy, like, just continue to get better and get better and get better. He's improved a lot defensively, and he's not tremendous defensively, but, like, he, from where he was when he came.
0: Well, he's gone from basically, is this guy going to hit enough to be a DH,
1: yes,
0: to you can stick him in right field.
1: He went from borderline unplayable defensively at the big league level to, you could put him in a corner and make a defensive replacement late. So
0: It is been fascinating to see the Jays run an outfield with Jesus Sanchez and Yohindrick Piñango in the corners, given how much they've prioritized outfield defense at multiple stops over the last couple of years. Now they're just like, Varsho, who hasn't been quite as good as he's been in the past, is just like, I don't know, cover it until we can get Miles Straw in later.
1: Right, and a diminished Varsho, whose sprint speed is down, whose jumps have been worse, who just hasn't looked like himself in center. But, like, that's where the Blue Jays have been at offensively, where they don't have anyone carrying their production right now. Like, it's the biggest difference between this year and last year, and at some point we'll stop talking about last year. But, like, at this point last year, the Blue Jays had three players with a WRC plus, like, over 130, right? Like, yeah, George, Vlad, and Bo. This year they have none, right? Like, George Springer's production.
0: Literally, Piñango is the only one north of 130, and it's a small sample size with some noise in there,
1: So, you know, we know what Vlad's been going through. Springer's production has fallen off a cliff, and he wasn't available for a while. Alejandro Kirk's given you, like, 20 plate appearances, and they haven't been particularly good. Okamoto's been up and down, probably, like, a 115 WRC plus true talent guy. So, like, they've just been trying to force any thump into the lineup that they can. Like, you look, Lenin Sosa kind of a weird pickup for the Blue Jays, just in terms of his approach, right? And in terms of what

0: he does at the plate.
1: Very anti-Blue Jays 2025, right?
0: But it was, hey, this guy has some pop. And we, you know, we haven't had a whole bunch of popping in our lineup to this point. So they've just been doing anything to insert power. So that's why you've seen some of the decisions made that you have. You know, Jesus Sanchez, another like perfect example. And yeah, I think that when some of these left-handed hitting outfielders return, unfortunately, Pinyongo might find himself on the outside looking in. For no fault of his own, it's just the Blue Jays really prioritize the balance in their lineup and also like the diversity in their lineup.
1: Sosa, by the way, who needs at least one more plate appearance before he's designated for assignment or anything like that, he is at 99 plate appearances on the year without a walk, which Ben Shulman read a stat when we were doing the game yesterday. I believe the next highest is 41. In baseball right now.
0: It's cool when Ernie Clement does it.
1: Yeah.
0: It's cool when Andrés Giménez does it. How many walks do those guys have?
1: Giménez's walk rate is around 2%.
0: All right.
1: Ernie's is higher. I was looking at this yesterday because I was like, wow, there's a couple guys who right. are just, I believe the Jays are near the bottom of the league, as you'd expect with three guys like that playing fairly regularly.
0: I think they have the lowest on base percentage in baseball and the Yankees have the highest. Just set up this series.
1: Wonder if that matters tonight. Yes, the Jays are 28th in walk rate. Only Colorado and the Giants, who everything bad is happening to, like they're a disaster. Like I was looking at Vlad's May in context of like what other hitters in baseball are doing over the last couple of weeks. Matt Chapman is just, I know he had a couple hits yesterday, I think. But he is he's in a bad way. That whole team seems like they're in a bad way.
0: It's been one of the worst qualified regulars in baseball, Chapman has. And just even that Patrick Bailey trade, the more I asked around about that, the more I was like, oh my God, what are they doing? Like the more folks who work in front offices in baseball love Cleveland's side of that. Like, see that as massively, because I didn't really know how to value the draft pick. It's pretty high, right?
1: So yeah.
0: I thought like,
1: it's in the 30s, right?
0: Like, something like that. But I think you can value it around $10 million is what I heard. But I think that it's even at that point, it's still so far slanted to Cleveland's side.
1: It's just weird there too. Like Jesus Rodriguez, sure, you want to give him some playing time, but like Eric Haas is like now back to left field after being a backup catcher for the last 6 years, hasn't played left field in years. And now he's out there for them rather than being the backup or third catcher. It's all sorts of weird going on there. Anyway, that's the only team with a lower walk rate than the Blue Jays. So
0: it makes sense when you look at their chase rates this year. We look at how often they're swinging, right? Like the Blue Jays have been very aggressive at the plate and they've chased a ton. And I think teams have made an adjustment to use their contact ability against them and have been getting a lot of that weak contact on pitches off the plate. So that makes sense.
1: And this is why swing decisions are so important, right? Like obviously it's good to hit the ball hard. It's good to not strike out. But if you're not striking out because you're expanding your zone and taking bad swings at pitches outside of the zone, that's like, what was the thing they talked about a lot early last year? It's better to be down 0-1 than 0-for-1.
0: Yeah, you want to be, exactly. That's why I'm like, was that a good Vladimir Guerrero Jr. game yesterday? I mean, results-wise.
1: He didn't think so.
0: Right?
1: Like, he got asked about it after the game, and I'm paraphrasing here, but he was like, I don't think that's the swing. Like, he didn't think it was a home run off the bat. The single was like, hit hard, but like kind of a flare, and then he reached on an error, and it was all like,
0: I'm not sure the single was even hit hard. Like, if we're going to show the replay here, like he was reaching way off the plate, end of the bat, maybe because he's so special, he can hit that ball hard.
1: I think the exit velocity was like one of the higher ones in the game, but it didn't look like it was like a flare into center field.
0: Yeah, if a normal hitter makes contact with that, it's a 50-mile-an-hour exit velo or something. Yeah. Like, it's just, and yeah, even the homer, I mean, he's 0-2 in the blink of an eye, and then like, good for him for being able to get barreled to that ball, but I don't think it leaves Rogers Center. You know, at Fenway Park, it's a single, right? Like, and also probably not like you would rather he was in count leverage and getting a pitch that he could drive with the heart of the plate rather than in a 2-strike count feeling like he has to swing at something in and off.
1: And even in count leverage, I think it was Friday night, he got a 3-0 pitch that he swung at, and it was like a 2-seamer coming back in at the hands that was probably strike one, but it wasn't a good swing, and certainly not a good swing decision in a 3-0. Like, you got to be looking, it's got to be a cookie 3-0, even if you're Vladimir Guerrero Jr. So, he didn't sound like he thought yesterday, like, got him over the hump.
0: Like, take nothing away from the results, right? Like, yeah. When's the last time he had a two-hit game? When's the last time he had a homer? When's the last
1: almost
0: time
1: a
0: he
1: month.
0: Had...
1: Yeah. April 20th was the last time he homered, and April 28th was the last time he had an extra base hit.
0: So you'll take it, right? But I think what you need to see from him in order to be himself sustainably is better swing decisions, forcing pitchers back onto the plate, certainly toning the chase rate down, but probably also toning the swing rate down a little bit. Because like he's in this self-perpetuating cycle right now where like he's not getting a lot of stuff on the plate to hit. He's chasing more than he ever has. Therefore, pitchers are going to throw him less stuff on the plate to hit. And because he is such a special hitter, he's able to get his bat to everything all around the zone. But that's not good in this situation because then he's going to make weak contact on all these pitches that he's chasing off the plate. So it's just like, it's just going to continually feed itself until he makes better swing decisions and forces pitchers to come back into him.
1: It's a good skill, two strikes trying to stay in the fight and chip some things away. It's not how you want your core approach to be. And like you said, career low zone rate from opposing pitchers, career high chase rate, those two things together are going to give you pretty poor results. Before we let you go, Arden, there were some, I guess we'll call them fun fights on Saturday. There was also an announcement. Obviously you do some UFC stuff for us as well. Your piece on Tetsuro Taira against Josh Van before what was an unbelievable fight was great. Don't think there's a lot to talk about from the Netflix fights, really. It's all pretty self-evident. But we did hear that Conor McGregor is going to come back and he's going to get Max Holloway again. I'm a big Max Holloway guy. That's a big Raptors fan and kind of an extended part of the organization there. Does that do much for you at this point, seeing Conor come back? And it's been a long layoff, and I'm still like, believe it when I see it as far as him actually fighting goes.
0: I'll believe it when they close the cage door behind him, right? Like at that point, I'll believe it. Patty Pimblett's also on that card. Maybe it's actually Max Holloway and Patty Pimblett for like, they throw a BMF title in there or something like that. But
1: Patty's got Benoit Saint Denis?
0: Yes. Yeah. So, but the Netflix, like as a spectacle, it was very interesting.
1: Mm-hmm. As John Jones openly begging out of his UFC contract on a competitor's broadcast was fascinating.
0: It's just interesting to see like MMA on a grand stage that isn't UFC because UFC has zero legitimate competitors right now. So I think it's good for the sport if there's another place that like athletes can go and get paid and compete.
1: It's great from a labor perspective. As far as a competitor, you don't have titles, you don't have regular shows. I don't know how much about that, but at the individual level, your contract's up and you're a fairly high ranked guy, being able to say, I'd love to be the light heavyweight champion, but you're offering me half of what Netflix is to go get a win and a bigger payday.
0: And you got guys like Francis Ngannou and Jason Jackson on that card who are like legit, right? Yeah. Like who could be really competitive in the UFC today. Rousey Carrano, not so much. Nate Diaz, Mike Perry, not so much. But look, Diaz Perry was still like fun to watch. And Rousey Carrano sold the card. You only have the card because you had those two on it, right? So while like obviously the fight went exactly the way everyone should have expected it to go, like you can't have a card like that without the buy-in from them, without them attracting the casual audience. So it was interesting to see.
1: And as far as the audience goes, Tapology, which is one of the top MMA sites, said it was their highest traffic day ever by far. So if you're, and now there was a UFC fight night as well. I don't think Arnold Allen is moving the website traffic to quite the same degree, but it does seem that there's a pretty good interest in it, at least in an event like that. So it'll be fun to...
0: I love Arnold Allen. Like, TriStar guy. Like, he's so talented. Like, the jab is crazy. And he showed out really well on that card.
1: Yeah, but not a lot of people. I had it on a second screen at that point because I didn't want to miss Francis or Ronda or John Jones begging to be let out of his contract, but then saying he's very happy retired.
0: Yeah, anyway. Good luck with that, John. Yeah, good luck.
1: Yeah, good luck. Arden, this is great, man. Thanks so much for doing this. Thanks for coming in. It's great to have you back on the show.
0: Anytime, bud.
1: All right, Jays Talk Plus will continue for a second hour because we're back to 2 hours now. On the other side, we'll talk to Cody Stavenhagen of The Athletic and Tiger Territory, see how the Tigers are feeling after dropping another series. They're in the Central, so the standings gap is not quite as extreme as the Blue Jays. I will also talk to Emmanuel Barbari of WFAN 660, get the Yankee side of this series. That's in the second hour as Jays Talk Plus continues on the SportsCent Radio Network.
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0: 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And because it's a Jeep, you can go anywhere.
26: Ooh, I love that. 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
4: Welcome back to Jays Talk Plus. 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The Jays back in action tonight, 7:05 at Yankee Stadium. Patrick Corbin against Ryan Weathers. It'll be on Sportsnet and the Sportsnet Radio Network. Before we take a proper look ahead at the Yankees series, though, I want to close out the Tigers series because, I mean, it was a fun series. The Tigers are very interesting, but mostly because I love talking to our next guest, Cody Stavenhagen of The Athletic, of Tiger Territory. He joins us now in a great hat. They didn't have those when I was at The Athletic. I think all I had was a sweater with the A on it. Cody, how you doing, buddy?
11: Hey, doing all right. How are you?
4: I'm good, man. So Jays take 2 of 3 in Detroit. I had kind of set the series up of these teams are in similar situations, strong 2025s. You know, a little under 500, a lot of injuries in it as an excuse, or not an excuse, but as a caveat. You know, these two teams combined have over 25 guys and $100 million in payroll on the IL right now. Did you kind of get that sense heading into this one and even going through the series that these two teams are in pretty similar spots?
11: That definitely made a lot of sense coming into the series. Coming out of the series, I don't know, the Blue Jays sure played a lot better than the Tigers did. There are a lot of similarities, just the slow starts, talented teams that haven't played up to their potential. And like you said, a lot of star power, a lot of money, a lot of production on the injured list. But the Blue Jays came out of it, played pretty well. The Tigers, those last two games of the series, really struggled to get much going at the plate. So I don't know if Blue Jays fans feel any better, but the Tigers have now lost 10 of 12. They have to turn it around soon before it gets too late.
4: I haven't talked to too many Blue Jays fans today. It's a holiday here, but, you know, my sense was that after Friday's game, they felt really poorly because that was, you know, not only a pseudo bullpen day, but you chased Ty Madden with the bruised forearm off the comebacker. That should have been a win. I imagine the Tigers fans probably felt similar about Saturday, where the Blue Jays didn't get a lot of offense and were running a bullpen day themselves. So, look, some of these injuries, the effect is pretty obvious. You don't have Tarek Skubal. Oh, every fifth game, you don't have a perennial Cy Young candidate. That's fairly obvious. On the position player side, though, what struck me going through, I was on the call for the last couple games, going through some of, you know, A.J. Hinch's possible decisions and what could he do here? If you do this in the bullpen, what could you do there? It really hammered home that he has fewer options available to him on the position player side because of some of who is on the IL and how he normally manages the platoons. Is that a fair read on, you know, the Kerry Carpenter, Gleyber Torres kind of absences?
11: Yeah, to a degree. I mean, Gleyber Torres would be pretty much your everyday second baseman, a top of the lineup bat, one of your most consistent hitters. He's obviously just not available right now. And then Kerry Carpenter's kind of been the superhero platoon guy, the lefty who comes off the bench and can change a game, or the lefty who starts and creates a decision point for opposing managers, you know, as soon as the fifth inning every night. Not having that certainly changes the dynamic of the Tigers, but so does the lack of production from guys who are healthy, guys like Jamai Jones, who is kind of their go-to righty platoon bat and is hitting under 200. Guys like Wenzel Perez, Matt Vierling, AJ Hinch, I feel like is getting as much heat from the fan base probably as he has in his time as Tigers manager, because his first couple of years when the team wasn't any good, expectations weren't high. Now expectations are high. The team is underperforming, and I don't know. It's always an interesting debate, like how much is the manager to blame when players aren't producing? AJ's options are certainly limited when you just look up and down the lineup, and there are a lot of low averages. There are a lot of OPSs, you know, below 600. You can only pull so many strings. At some point, the players have to start performing.
4: Yeah, it's a tough spot to be in, and, you know, a lot of times the manager is kind of, you know, if a team overperforms expectations or what the underlying says, like, oh, the manager. If the team underperforms, right, like, oh, the manager. That's much easier than, you know, digging into each individual player or, you know, understanding randomness. Our brains aren't particularly strong when it comes to that. There was one encouraging thing out of the weekend for the Tigers, Cody. We can get into some of the injury updates. There were a couple positives there, but Casey Mize returned. No rehab assignment. Looked good. Looked efficient. Obviously, they didn't get that game, but as far as trying to find positives in this 12-game stretch the Tigers have been in, I'd imagine that one ranks pretty high.
11: Yeah, for sure. I framed kind of this whole span, however long it ends up being, a couple weeks, a month, until you get more reinforcements, until you eventually get Tarik Skubal back, is it's just about trying to hang on, right? It's trying to not do what they're doing now, which is losing 10 of 12 and losing a lot of ground in the division standings. You got to hang on until you get more reinforcements. They're starting to get some reinforcements. Will Vest is back in the bullpen. Casey Mize, I mean, they'll take any starting pitcher they can get right now. Basically, they just need innings. Their rotation was so depleted. They were leaning on a lot of bullpen days. Not only did they get a starter in Casey Mize, he came back straight off the IL. Like you said, no rehab assignment. And he was really, really good. Mize has now been good in 5 of his 6 full outings. He left one game early due to injury. So that could potentially be big if Casey Mize can continue to pitch at something close to an all-star level, especially with Tarik Skubal out. The Tigers need all the help and all the quality innings they can get.
4: As far as Skubal goes, there was, I mean, it's never good when a guy like that's on the IL, but the injury update Friday seemed pretty positive and honestly almost impossible with some of the timelines they're kicking around. What can you tell us about the optimism around Skubal's return? And I know you wrote a great piece about, you know, explaining that nano needle scope that he got for the loose bodies a little bit, in case our audience hasn't got a chance to hear about that. What can you tell us about that procedure and why it might have Skubal back earlier than we maybe thought when he first hit the IL?
11: Yeah, I think anyone confused why Skubal's on this accelerated timeline, or if anyone's still rolling their eyes at the thought that, oh, maybe he could be back sooner, I'd encourage you to go check out that article in The Athletic. I talked to Dr. Neil Elitrosh, who performed Skubal's surgery, about the nano needle he used. And basically what that is just a different, newer, and most notably smaller arthroscope. The company that manufactured it showed it to me, and just seeing a traditional arthroscope versus the small one, all of a sudden you're like, oh, no, I would rather want that going in my arm. You use that tool. It's a lot less invasive. You're doing less digging through tissue and causing inflammation, bleeding, scarring. And so basically, you make it, basically it's like poking a needle on the arm. You pull out the loose body, patch that up. And in theory, you don't have to miss as much time. You don't have to be totally shut down from throwing, at least not for near as long, because there's really not near as much healing to do for the arm in terms of the inflammation and the wound side and all that. So Skubal was back up and throwing within a week. I'm told he's already been out to at least 120 feet. So it seems like the early stages, this is going exactly according to plan, could have him back well in advance of the 2 to 3 month timeline, or they're certainly quicker than a 3 month timeline would look like. Now, there's still a big difference between playing catch at 120 feet and pitching like the best pitcher on earth. So he's got to get off the mound. The Tigers have to see, is he still Tarik Skubal? How much ramp up, how much volume does he really have to build? So there are still several hurdles to clear. He's going to need, you know, multiple outings, probably rehab outings. So it's not like he's going to be back next week, but it certainly seems like I don't want to guess too much, but could he be back before the All-Star break? That feels a lot more realistic than it did even just a few days ago before we knew more about the surgery.
4: Medical technology is pretty amazing. And this crossed my mind. You know, obviously Blake Snell went back to the IL with loose bodies in his elbow as well. Jose Berríos has been dealing with that, but Jose Berríos is also dealing with a stress fracture and potential ligament damage. So if you're a Blue Jay fan who heard this, is like, well, maybe Berríos. I think there's a little more going on in Berríos's elbow. He's set for surgery on Wednesday. And Cody, that piece and that interview with Dr. Neil Elitrosh really highlights why you're more of a professional than me, because I would have just been so tempted to ask him about, like, he did Stone Cold Steve Austin's knee surgeries. And that's, I would have started with that. Like, yeah, we'll get to Skubal, but can we talk about Stone Cold instead? Okay, a couple other things on the Tigers injury front. You mentioned they got Will Vest back. They got Connor Siebold back. How much do you feel for Brendan Hennepy here, where he's filled in pretty admirably, but he's the guy with options as the Tigers get guys back here?
11: Yeah, do you have his career ERA pulled up by any chance?
4: I'll get it in one second.
11: It's well under three.
4: It's under three, yeah.
11: Yeah. Brendan Hanavy has been nothing but good throughout the past, you know, three-ish years for the Tigers. And he got optioned multiple times last season. He's already been optioned multiple times this season. Now, in some ways, you know, he's not the most versatile reliever. He's a right-handed sinker ball, ground ball specialist. He's not very good against lefties. So that contributes to maybe why he gets optioned, despite, you know, being really good at the roles and the pockets he's brought in to face. But, man, sometimes it's an unfair game. And, yeah, when you have options and someone's coming off the IL, they'll just send you down. It's really been no fault of Brendan Hanafy's. I feel bad every time he goes down. And I wish it didn't have to happen. Sometimes I get it. Sometimes I understand. In this case, I guess it kind of made sense. But, man, cruel sport sometimes.
4: Yeah, by the way, 269 career ERA over 100 innings now. It reminds me a lot of, so Matt Gage was on the Tigers last year, threw 5 2/3 shutout, and then kept bouncing around. He was on the Blue Jays a couple years ago, 138 ERA with 13 innings. So he has a 231 career, but he's bounced around between five different teams at this point. He's with the Giants now. So, yeah, life's tough if you're an optional reliever.
11: Sometimes a guy like Matt Gage is why a Brendan Hanafy gets optioned, though, because yes, the Tigers had to DFA Matt Gage. He pitched well, I believe, for the Giants down the stretch. And in September of last year, the Tigers really could have used a lefty, a guy like Matt Gage, and they didn't have him because they DFA'd him. So if you have someone with options versus losing someone in your organization, sometimes that's where front offices will lean.
4: Yeah, it's a tough one. And the Jays would be facing some of those questions if they got guys back healthy. It sounds like the next reinforcement for the Tigers is maybe a little closer than any of the Blue Jays ones. What's the latest on Justin Verlander? And then once he's back, you know, the Jays and Tigers kind of have a similar thing with Verlander and Scherzer, where you like having them around. Their health is a big question mark. The performance is a bit of a question mark when they're healthy. I assume the Tigers are in a position where any version of Justin Verlander should be pretty helpful. But what's the latest on him?
11: Yeah, he threw a 50-pitch bullpen this past week. It sounds like in some of his earlier live throwing sessions, the stuff just wasn't very good. And I guess in the most recent one, according to AJ Hinch, the fastball velocity was up closer to where it needs to be. The slider was a lot better. Hitters were a little more uncomfortable in the box, and that's pretty big. He's going to do another live throwing session coming up this week when the Tigers are playing the Guardians, and we'll see what the next steps are from there. He's not eligible to come off the 60-day, I believe, until the end of the month. So, again, it's not like he's going to be back, you know, 5 days from now, but is he nearing a return? You would certainly think so. And you're right. Then the question is, okay, you have Verlander back. You need any innings you can get, as I said, but how confident are you Verlander is going to be effective? I think that's part of the reason the Tigers haven't really rushed that, and they ended up placing him on the 60-day IL, because not only do they want him back, they want him back, and they want him to be right physically. They want him to be right mechanically. It's important that he can at least be serviceable for them. And it's funny to say that about guys like Verlander and Scherzer, but hey, when you're in your 40s, it's a little tougher to know exactly what you're going to get. Strange enough, there was so much hype and attention over Verlander when he reunited with the Tigers this winter, and he's made only one outing. He's kind of become a forgotten man. Who knows? Maybe it could be exciting all over again when he returns.
4: Yeah, it would be nice. I mean, Scherzer, don't look at the regular season ERA, but had some fun, really fun and important moments for the Blue Jays last year. You don't get to be good every time, but a couple times out. So look, Cody, I know a chunk of your job right now is very injury heavy. The Tigers in triage mode. They're only 2.5 out of a playoff spot and 5.5 out of the division lead because the Central is what it is. The Guardians a little over 500. The White Sox are kind of plucky. But when you look big picture, you know, how I guess, much confidence is there still around the Tigers that there is enough runway in the Central to figure this out, hold the tide while guys get back healthy, and then make a run a little later in the summer?
11: Yeah, I certainly think it's a little too early to jump ship and totally panic. Like I said, this period's really kind of about hanging on. That division lead the Guardians have is already starting to look a little bit bigger at 5.5 games. But in some ways, it's less about the AL Central and it's more about the American League as a whole. And in the age of the expanded playoff, it's really hard to fall completely out of the race. The Tigers have kind of had a disastrous start to the season. They're 20-27, and they're 2.5 games out of a wild card spot. Obviously, it's May, but again, if you can just kind of stay within striking distance, keep yourself from totally falling apart, this roster, in theory, should get a lot better as we get into June or even into July. Sure, you know, other guys could get hurt. Underperformance is always a thing. But we haven't seen the Tigers be the best version of themselves yet. You would like to think that that is still coming. It's just kind of a matter of, like, can you not let this get too bad where you have an impossible hole to dig out of by the time Tarek Skubal is back? I think that's what this whole thing is about right now. But so far, the Tigers have picked a pretty good year to have a bad start, because a lot of other teams have had bad starts as well.
4: Yeah, it's the American League might only have two good teams the way things look right now. Cody, want to go outside the Tigers here, because you do some stuff at The Athletic MLB-wide. You had that great feature on Jacob Mizorowski, going from junior college guy to what he is now. But you and Steven Espit also had a really great piece on kind of where things are at offensively. And the league a couple years ago adjusted a lot of stuff. It successfully goosed the running game. It successfully lowered the average time of games. But one thing that banning the shift and some of these other changes did not really do is get batting average back to being a really important thing. The league-wide batting average remains very, very low. It's actually the lowest batting average on balls in play league-wide right now since the 90s. Wow. When you guys dug in on that, I mean, I guess just at a high level, what do you make of it? And defensives have gotten very smart with positioning. Pitchers are unbelievable. I'm still stretching for ways to kind of put the toothpaste back in the tube from a hitting singles and doubles perspective. But you guys did a lot of research and talked to a lot of people about it. Where did your feelings kind of land on where we're at as far as hitting for average in modern baseball?
11: Oh, yeah, I think this is a fascinating topic, and I think it's easy to get misconstrued and say, oh, well, hitters just need to go back to like a contact first approach and stop trying to slug so much. That's a little bit of an oversimplification. But one of the reasons that banning or limiting the infield shift did not increase batting average, did not increase the batting average in balls in play, is because more balls hit to the outfield get caught now than ever. Including well-struck balls. It's incredible. If you look at the data on barrels, so balls hit 95-plus at an optimal launch angle, the BABIP on those balls has declined precipitously. We have a graph in that story. I don't have the numbers off the top of my head, but the batting average has gone from, you know, it's declined almost 100 points, I think, in the course of 5 years. And that's largely because defensive positioning has gotten so good and so precise. It doesn't get talked a lot about because it's not as visually intrusive as the infield shift was, but outfielders play deeper than ever. They're shaded toward the gaps, or they're shaded different ways all the time. And it's really having a massive impact on the sport. I don't think enough people are talking about it. You are seeing some teams, I think, beginning to counter. The Milwaukee Brewers are a great example. They, as a collective unit, don't have a great launch angle. They hit a lot of balls on the ground. They have a lot of speed. Part of this game has always been like hit them where they ain't, right? And right now, with outfielders playing deeper, there's a lot of green grass in front of the outfield. And yeah, those are singles. Maybe if you strike one well, it can become a double. That's not as valuable as hitting for a ton of slug. But if outfielders, like, that is now where the hits are. And I wonder if teams are going to start tilting more toward trying to find ways to exploit that. There's a guy in the Tigers, Zach McKinstry, who had last year his launch angle dropped. He had one of the lowest average exit velocities of his career, and he had a career year. He was an all-star. Largely, he said, sometimes it feels like when I hit it hard, it's an out. And so he's just been content hitting singles, ripping some doubles down the line from time to time, and hey, you run into the eventual home run, it's great. I don't know exactly what this means, like, in terms of roster building or strategy, but I think people in the sport are already paying attention to it and will probably start to pay a lot more attention to it because there's going to have to be some sort of push and pull here.
4: Yeah, it's really interesting coming off the Jays 2025 run, where the best thing they did was they didn't strike out. That was their defining offensive trait. Now, they hit a bunch of home runs when it mattered. Vladimir Guerrero Jr. had one of the best playoff runs of all time. That stuff matters as well. But that identity of we don't strike out and we make a lot of contact has not worked particularly well for them this year. They strike out less frequently than any team in baseball. But as a symptom of that, or maybe getting outside themselves a little bit, they're making contact on a lot of like bad pitches out of the zone that just aren't good hits, and they have a very low batting average on balls in play. And, you know, some of that is, like you alluded to, the league fly ball rate has never really been higher. Fly balls drop in for hits less frequently. But it's the push and pull you mentioned is tough. One of the, you know, the bigger questions of how to fix this, and you get into this in the article with Steven, is, you know, could you restrict where outfielders are positioned to start plays? Aesthetically, that might not be very nice. The smaller tweak that I have, and I don't know that would impact much, and this is a very old head take on an analytics forward show, I don't want guys to be able to bring the index cards out anymore. I think you should at least have to like memorize it or like signal from the dugout or something. I don't know that that would have any impact whatsoever, but visually, I don't like the open book exam element of defensive positioning. Yeah. That might just make me sound like a crank, though.
11: I don't know. If you're looking for simple fixes, that, you know, that could be something right there. I mean, I think you would still see a lot of movement coming from the dugout, and players maybe even would get better at memorizing exactly where to be at all times. I do think there, if you really wanted to tweak outfield positioning, I'm not saying this has to happen. I don't think it's going to happen anytime soon. But there are ways you could do it without drawing a big line in the outfield or drawing big circles. Like, you could spray paint some tiny dots and say, hey, the left fielder has to be within these dots and the center fielder has to be between these dots. Put dots on the wall or something, and the fan watching on TV wouldn't notice. The fans in the stands could hardly notice. I do think there could be some potential there to get the game back to what it was always supposed to be. You have nine guys at set positions. You can move around a little bit, not a lot. I don't know. I think that exists as one potential solution. I'm not a big move the mound back guy either. That gets thrown out a lot, and I don't think we even have any idea what the unintended consequences of moving the mound back would be. I think your walk rate could spike. Just the ABS is already causing the walk rate to spike. I think, would that actually be, there's an idea that if the mound's further back, pitchers would have to like take it easier. It's like, I don't know. They might just still try to gas it from an additional foot away. Is that going to be worse for their arms? I don't know. So for a multitude of reasons, I'm not in favor of that as a way of sparking offense.
4: Yeah, I think, look, at this point, we can talk about a lot of things to scale pitcher like stuff back. All of the evidence is that they're still going to do it, and they'll just accept the extra injury risks.
11: Yeah.
4: You know, and maybe workloads will shorten even more. And that one, I don't think we're walking back. But some of the other things to consider are pretty interesting. And yeah, you mentioned the walk rate. It's also the highest it's been in baseball since the year 2000, thanks in part to the ABS system. So a lot to figure out there. I don't want to do the thing I have to do on my NBA show sometimes, which is, oh, the league sucks and baseball's in a good spot. But there should be more than one Luis Arraez type. Maybe Otto Lopez is doing his best impression actually right now. Cody, this was great, man. Really enjoyed talking to you. Hope things turn around for the Tigers now that they're not playing the Jays.
11: All right. Well, sounds good. Hey, thanks for the time. I enjoyed this.
4: Cody Stavenhagen of The Athletic and Tiger Territory. Make sure you're checking out all his great work. And yeah, go read that piece specifically on the nano needling that Tarek Skubal is having for the loose bodies in his elbow. It's not very often you get to hear from the Keith Meister or James Andrews or Dr. Neil Ella-Trash. So cool to have quotes from him kind of explaining what's going on there. And no, not relevant to Jose Berríos, but it's not unheard of that another Blue Jays pitcher will have loose bodies in his elbow at some point, and that is potentially a meaningful change in recovery times for that injury. Almost had the transition there to the Yankees and lost it. Anyway, we're going to take a break. We're going to talk to Emmanuel Barbari of WFAN on the other side. No one imminently back for the Yankees. Gerrit Cole almost hit 100 on the radar gun in his latest rehab. They also lost Max Fried to the injured list with a bone bruise in his elbow. So some moving parts there for the Yankees. That's not going to affect the Blue Jays in this series directly, though, because they won't have Max Fried's spot in the rotation. We're looking at Ryan Weathers, Will Warren, Cam Schlittler, and Carlos Rodon. Let's take a break. Let's get into it. Let's see how the Yankees are feeling after not just dropping 2 of 3, voice crack there, not just dropping 2 of 3 to the Mets on the weekend, but they've dropped 7 of their last 9 on that road trip, lost 3 series in a row here. They are still well insulated against the Blue Jays in the standings, but maybe not a team playing their best baseball. Let's take a break. Let's talk to Emmanuel on the other side as Jays Talk Plus continues on the Sportsnet Radio Network.
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4: Welcome back to Jays Talk Plus on the Sportsnet Radio Network. Blake Murphy with you. Jays back in action tonight. First of four against the New York Yankees at Yankee Stadium. Patrick Corbin and Ryan Weathers in a battle of lefties. The series will then go Dylan Cease against Will Warren. Trey Savage against Cam Schlittler, who is making a pretty good early Cy Young case. And TBD against Carlos Rodon. The Yankees ahead of the Blue Jays in the standings, but rough road trip. Went 2-7 over a 9-game road trip, and what a tough way to lose the game last night. They bring a fifth infielder into the infield, and well, he gets in the way, and a little infield hit helps the Mets win that one. Let's see how things are feeling in New York with Emmanuel Barbari, Yankees postgame host on WFAN 660. He joins us now. Emmanuel, how are we doing, buddy? Oh, Emmanuel, you are on mute. I don't know if that's on our end or your end.
9: It's like I've never used Zoom before.
4: There you go. Now we gotcha.
9: There we go.
4: How you doing, buddy?
9: Thanks for having me. It's okay. I mean, when you consider the vibe coming out of the weekend, I'm doing well. But overall, it's been a very roller coaster when you consider recent weeks with the Yankees winning 16 out of 19. And you head on that road trip and it turns into 1-5 on the real part of the road trip. And you come back to New York, you're sleeping in your own bed, but a crushing loss yesterday in a series you thought you had won against the Mets.
4: For anyone who didn't see it, have you seen anything quite like that as far as walk-offs go?
9: That was very peculiar, and you feel for Anthony Volpe because this was his game, right? Like, if the Yankees win this game, it's all about Anthony Volpe and four times on base and seven walks in three games and two clutch hits and his defense at shortstop. And then you bring the five infielder alignment only for Volpe to run into Max Schumann, who was playing left field when that inning began. So a very odd way to end, but I think nobody, sure, that's the optic coming out of the game. Nobody was really focusing on that as much as the ninth inning where the Yankees were an out away and David Bednar hangs a first pitch curveball. And that's why Tyrone Taylor takes him deep.
4: So Bednar had been pretty solid, but obviously a rough couple of days here. It's the Yankees. So there's always, anytime I check out anyone's Twitter or listen to any show, it's bullpen, bullpen, bullpen. No, maybe no year more so than last year. How is the state of things there, though, generally? I know there's a couple of guys pitching pretty well, but Bednar's had a bit of a tough go.
9: It's sort of an interesting revolving trust tree, if you will. And I think it's been built up to this point where there are only a few guys you trust out there. And Bednar, he was in there, but I think the fan base is rapidly deteriorating in terms of trust because every time he's out there, it's runners on base. And he's a guy you know has the gut for the ninth inning and escapes a lot of those situations. But when you constantly put yourselves in those situations, you're going to blow a few saves. So I think Bednar is murky at this stage. And then Tim Hill is a guy you absolutely trust. Fernando Cruz, you trust, but he puts runners on base as well. You typically know within the first batter or two what type of day it's going to be for Fernando Cruz. And Brent Hedrick has been awesome all year, but this past week, you see where it's going with the Yankees right now on this road trip. This past week was the first time he had a bump in the road. So this bullpen, which already you expect the Yankees to make upgrades on, and you already expected to evaluate internally because they could have some internal options to solve in the bullpen, it's sort of exacerbated right now where there are only a couple of guys you trust.
4: It's a tough spot to be in. And those internal options, I imagine some of those are, well, you were projecting to maybe have too many starters in the next little bit here. Gerrit Cole, not too far from a return. That got temporarily a pin put in it with Max Fried suffering an elbow bone bruise. What can you tell us about, you know, the latest in terms of how that rotation is expected to be managed and Cole's proximity to rejoining it?
9: Cole's very close. There were a lot of questions thrown Aaron Boone's way yesterday about could he rejoin now in light of the Max Fried injury because he just went 86 pitches in his last start for Scranton. But the Yankees are going to stay very regimented here. They're not rushing Gerrit Cole just because of a factor outside of Cole's rehab timeline. Like they've been very steadfast about this, and Cole's in a really good place coming back from Tommy John. He just touched 100 in his last rehab start. He's in that good of a place, and command has been there too. But he's a starter two away, so he's eminent. The question was, when Fried went down, you were eventually going to be in a situation where Cole came back and maybe Ryan Weathers' spot in the rotation was in jeopardy. Even though Weathers has pitched really well, just be a numbers crunch. And Weathers projects better out of the bullpen. He has experience doing that. So maybe Weathers would be your help in the immediate term, not the deadline term, but internally just to patch things out there. But that's on hold right now because Fried goes down. He's not throwing for a couple more weeks before they reevaluate, reimage, and see where they are. And Weathers' spot to me now is safe, at least for the short term. Elmer Rodriguez just came up again to make a start yesterday. It looked much better, but he would be, in my mind, he would be the requisite move for Gerrit Cole when he's activated. So I think Weathers for now will be in that rotation, and it's on hold in terms of immediate options to go out there and aid that bullpen.
4: As far as Weathers is concerned, he obviously had a bit of an up and down spring training, to say the least. But you, when I watch him, at least, and I was talking earlier on the show with Arden Zwelling, and he had the same impression even in spring when he was getting hit pretty hard, is some of the stuff is pretty nasty, and he can get a lot of swing and miss there, strikes a lot of guys out. So, you know, it's looked like the last couple starts he's maybe stabilized a little bit. What is the gap there for him? What is the difference between when Ryan Weathers looks like a guy who it's, why did they get him for not a ton of prospect capital versus a guy who could potentially shift to the bullpen? Like, what, where does that difference come in?
9: Fastball command. That's really what it is. I think it wasn't quite there the first couple starts. And I think a lot of that's emotion too. Like, this guy really wants to do well and really wants to succeed. He has family lineage. Of course, his father, David, was part of the 96 championship team and played a major role. And this guy's just an ultimate competitor. He's fierce. So when he's on the mound, he wants to dominate and make that impression. So you would naturally expect, you know, high expectations and the New York Yankees and all that comes with it. The first couple starts, the adjustment phase. And I thought he pitched well considering there could have been a much greater adjustment phase. But then he settled in. The fastball command is the key. And he started pounding the zone a little bit more. And this is a guy who's gotten deep into games. And that's why I think in any other world, we're not talking about the Yankees with its elite rotation and big picture having Cole and Fried and Schlittler and Rodon. Even Will Warren could be on the outside looking in a dream playoff rotation, even though Warren's been exceptional. So in any other world, Weathers has pitched well enough to stay in the rotation the entire year. He's gone deeper into games and he can be electric. When the fastball command is there and he plays the changeup and the off-speed, the breaking ball off of it, this guy can be unhittable. He was basically working on a no-hitter his last time out, and it was stunning when he allowed the hit. That's how good his stuff looked. So I think Weathers has pitched more than well enough to stay in the rotation, but in a dream big picture, he shouldn't be in the rotation because that's not how the Yankees would diagram it out.
4: Yeah, this shocker, and the Blue Jays are going through this as well. The way you lay out your rotation in the ideal scenario, probably never going to happen in actuality, and that's the benefit of having extra guys and an Elmer Rodriguez that you can call on. You mentioned Will Warren there. He's pitched very well. He's going to start the second game of this series. Cam Schlittler is going to start the third one. 1.35 ERA. We got a good look at him last year a couple of times here, and the stuff looked pretty nasty. The three different fastballs, which is kind of en vogue in baseball right now. For a guy to go from seventh round pick in 2022 to this level already, how impressed with him have you been, and what has been that difference as Schlittler has taken it to another level this year?
9: I'm amazed, and I thought he couldn't get much better than what we saw at the end of last year, right? Like, where's the bar? Where is the bar? We're talking about a do-or-die game three against the Boston Red Sox. He puts up one of the best postseason starts of all time. Ever. Not for a rookie, of all time. And you mentioned the Toronto starts. Toronto's perspective is probably some of the best handling of Cam Schlittler that we've seen. Because at least Toronto fought off some pitches, fouled some pitches off, put the ball in play. The strikeout stuff wasn't as immense when the Toronto Blue Jays faced him. Even though that game four, I remember Schlittler put up a very representative performance, but the Blue Jays at least made him work for it. And he wasn't wiping you out with the fastballs. It was put in play, fought off, deeper counts. That's what the Blue Jays did to him. We remember one of his first starts, his first real blip in the big leagues, the Blue Jays got him out early. You know, they hit him around. Mm-hmm. And that's sort of the outlier in Cam Schlittler's career so far, where the floor is he keeps you in a game. The floor is he's given you five innings and two runs. The ceiling is you're just not hitting him that day. And I think it's amazing that he's gotten even better from last year. I think the key is the command. If he's throwing those three different variations of the fastball and he's commanding it and he's attacking the zone, which is all he does, he fills up the strike zone. It's really hard to hit because it all looks the same. It's 98, 99, and you're basically you're trying to get the barrel on it, but is it the four-seamer or is it cutting on you? Is it sinking on you? What's happening here with the three different fastballs? And what's amazing about Schlittler is when he was scouted and coming up through the system, the secret sauce, that's how it was labeled, was the curveball. He has a wicked curve that he doesn't have to use now.

0: it. So it's sort of weird that we're talking about this, yeah, but it's refreshing.
1: Throwback, but at 98 miles an hour, all of them. Right. So, on the position player side, you mentioned Anthony Volpe. He had a pretty good weekend. He's walked a ton since coming back up. He's up because Jose Caballero is hurt. He had been optioned when his rehab time was up. It sounds like Caballero will get his job back regardless when the finger fracture is behind him. What have you made of Volpe's season? And you know, if you have a read on kind of how he's responded to get, you know, that was presumed to be his spot forever not too long ago, and he had to work his way back through AAA and wait for an opportunity.
0: He's responded about as well as you could, considering the expectations surrounding it and eventually demoted. This guy was the starting shortstop for a team that went to the World Series a couple of years ago, and everything he went through last year, working so hard to rehab to be back in that spot. Then Caballero, something completely out of your control, plays so well where, you know, it wasn't really, at the end, it wasn't really a conversation. I don't think you could have put Volpe back in that spot because it would be unfair to Volpe. You know, the second he makes an error, the second he goes 0-for-4, the second he strikes out in a big spot, you're getting him booed at Yankee Stadium, and that's totally out of his hands. Like baseball players are going to go 0-for-4. They're going to make an error, and you'd just be putting him in a bad spot, and also you'd be sending a message to the team that performance wouldn't be rewarded if Caballero wasn't given the position after the way he played in that first month. But Volpe's handled it about as well as I think you can. It was sort of odd that he hadn't gotten a hit yet after Caballero goes down, and he had been walked 5 times in 2 games at Citi Field. And we're like, why are they pitching him so carefully? But we were talking to Aaron Boone in a conversation yesterday. Aaron Boone said the pitch recognition was really good from Volpe, and the at-bats were much better than we saw in Baltimore versus over the weekend at Citi Field. And that manifested itself yesterday, where the pitch recognition was there. He takes a changeup from Peralta and he missiles it in the left center field. He has another first pitch base hit in the big spot, a 2 RBI single. And then he walks 2 more times. So 7 walks in 3 games. And I think Caballero will get his job back because on top of the offense and the energy and the spark plug, Caballero, when he's been out there this year, has been the best defensive shortstop in baseball. So the Yankees, you have to value that. You really do. Shortstop is too important. And I could see a world where Volpe performs as well offensively. Could they start working him out at different positions? And maybe he has a different role on the team. I know they think very highly of Volpe. A lot of it will depend on Caballero and whether he goes through, he'll go through a slump at some point this year. But could they work them both in at some point this season? I think that's very much in play.
1: Yeah, it's interesting. You know, Max Schumann is presumably the backup shortstop and plays some outfield. Ryan McMahon at third base has turned it around a little bit. Ahmed Rosario, obviously a platoon guy who can play second and third. But if you could add that positional versatility for Volpe, maybe there's more paths to him sticking on the roster. There is another young prospect with this Yankees team right now. And shortly before he got called up, Spencer Jones hit 5 home runs in a series against the Buffalo Bisons. Anyone who is a Blue Jays minor league fan is sick of this guy already. It hasn't gone quite that well in 7 games at the major league level. What are the expectations for Jones here filling in for the injured Jason Dominguez, who's filling in for the injured Giancarlo Stanton?
0: Right. That has been a revolving door recently, that spot, because Stanton just got reimaged and it didn't show much improvement, if at all. So Giancarlo Stanton, there's no timetable right now on his return. And Jason Dominguez has a very scary injury against the Texas Rangers where you're wondering concussion on top of the AC sprain with the shoulder. Very scary situation, crashing into the wall in a great play. And the Yankees are sort of feeling it. I think they're feeling the Stanton injury a little bit more now than they were that first week where they could mask it and they were hitting and they were blowing teams out. Now the Stanton and Caballero injuries are starting to, you know, just starting to be felt a little bit. But Spencer Jones, I think, on top of maybe not the offensive start, you'd expect he's flashed the exit velo one time in a scary way because he puts Clay Holmes out for a few months with the 111-mile-an-hour comebacker on Friday night. But we've seen flashes of that. I think he's missed a couple pitches that he thinks should be out of the park. He's fouled them directly back. We've seen that multiple times so far. I think the first home run's probably not too far away for Spencer Jones. But what's good is you're seeing why he could be a good all-around player, even if he strikes out a lot at this level. He's making great plays in the outfield. When he gets on base, you know he can run, but he hasn't been on base much yet. He's an athlete, and he's a guy who I could see in a future world. He hits you his home runs, and he strikes out a lot, and it's going to be part of his game. But he could be an overall valuable player because he's not a drawback in the outfield.

0: and he can really run the bases. So those are important tools to have.
1: Yeah, at 6'7", 240, being a guy who can steal 30 bags in a minor league season feels borderline unfair. As far as the closeness to a home run, it feels he's five games away. That's what it feels like to me. It's five games away from finding him.
0: He'll do it over the weekend against Tampa, and I'm sure the Yankees would sign up for that right now. And you would sign up for that because then you don't have to feel the wrath at Yankee Stadium.
1: Absolutely. And hey, if the Rays take a ding in the process, nothing wrong with
0: doesn't
1: that.
0: Doesn't hurt either team. Doesn't hurt either the Yankees or the Jays right there.
1: Yeah, enemy of my enemy and things like that. Emmanuel, before we let you go here, this is less of an analysis question, but and you can answer this personally or if you have a feel from being around the team. But this is a pretty big series for standings-wise, for division. After last year, it does feel like these teams have a bit more of a relationship now. There were obviously some pretty big series during the regular season. There was the ALDS. There was a lot of chit-chat back and forth between media and things like that. The Yankees are in a better spot than the Blue Jays right now, but having dropped 7 of 9, coming home, seeing a team that knocked you out in the playoffs, do you get the sense that this will feel like a big series on the Yankees side as it does here in Toronto as the Jays try to right the ship?
0: No doubt about it. I was saying yesterday, I think this is about as big as you could get for the month of May because we got to acknowledge the calendar, but at the same time, every game counts the same in 162. We saw that last year where a tie break between the Yankees and the Blue Jays determined home field in that ALDS. So every game is ultra important. But again, it is May. We still got to talk about things relatively. Coming off a 2-7 road trip, though, coming off not just losing a game in that fashion, but losing a game in the Subway Series in that fashion. You're coming home. This is already going to be a big week. You have the Blue Jay team. It's not like there's a different Yankee team that didn't experience the Blue Jays' wrath last year. All these guys were here. And they were party to it. So that's top of their minds for sure. Then you have the Rays looming after that. And it's been neck and neck all year. And the Yankees haven't won a game on a day the Rays have lost since April 21st. So the Yankees haven't done themselves any favors in terms of the Rays gaining ground. The Rays now lead by 3 games. And you want to have a good series against Toronto going into that weekend, or else it's going to be a far different vibe entering the weekend against Tampa Bay. So I think as big of a week as you could have for May, as big a week as possible.
1: Certainly feels that way on the Blue Jays side as well. Not just because it's the Yankees and they had some pretty pivotal turnaround series against the Yankees last year, but because the Jays are trying to dig their way out of a hole they've gotten themselves in here. One, two of three against the Tigers, similarly struggling to the Yankees. But I think you look at these two teams right now, especially with the ILs, and the Yankees are a much tougher test in Yankee Stadium. Emmanuel, this is great, man. Great to chat with you again and keep up all the great work.
0: You too, man. I appreciate it. Thanks for having me.
1: Emmanuel Barbari, Yankees postgame host and a little bit of everything at WFAN 660. Also does a really helpful thing on Twitter where at the end of each game, he kind of bullet points the key storylines. Yesterday was David Bednar having a tough one. There were runners and scoring position issues for the Yankees the game before that. Look, this is still a very good Yankees team. If we look at things like run differential, they look really, really strong. They're the number 5 offense in terms of runs per game. And 3rd, when you look at something that controls for a handful of factors like weighted runs created plus, they have hit more home runs than any team in baseball. They walk more than any team in baseball. So this is a dangerous offense, even if they didn't score a lot over the 9-game road trip. On the other side of the ball, they're actually 4th in runs allowed per game as well. They only allow 3.6 runs a game. Their starters have given them the 7th most innings of any rotation in baseball with the number 3 starting pitching ERA. So even with the injuries to Gerrit Cole, Carlos Rodon just got back, Max Fried's hit the IL now, they've gotten some really, really good starting pitching. And while we would all love to joke about the Yankees playing sloppy and things like that, because that was a defining feature of a couple of Jays-Yankees games last year, they're actually average to a little above average as far as base running and defense goes so far this year. Jose Caballero being out dings them on the stolen base and shortstop defense aspect, but at least in the ways that we can measure it, this is not quite as sloppy a Yankees team as last year. Tonight, the Jays will have to deal with Ryan Weathers, 26-year-old lefty that the Yankees picked up for a handful of prospects from Miami in the offseason. He comes in with an ERA of 3, strikeout 30% of the batters he faces, so pretty good K rate there. Some of the underlying metrics don't like him quite as much as the 3 ERA, have him more in the 3.5 to 4 range, but he's been very good over his last 4 starts. Only 5 earned runs, more than a strikeout per inning, and giving the Yankees 6 innings a start over that stretch. He will throw A little bit of everything. 96 mile an hour fastball from the left side. He'll go change up heavy to righties with a sweeper, a sinker, and a slider. Against lefties, he'll lead with the sinker, then go to the sweeper. Both the sweeper and the slider have elite results so far this year. Sweeper gets a ton of swing and miss. The Jays, you know, have some righties that they could put in there, but a couple of their righties who you normally have as locks against a left-handed starter, not hitting particularly well right now. David Schneider got a hit yesterday, but hasn't been as effective in that platoon role. Lenin Sosa, we talked about a little earlier. Chris Black has some good stats on Twitter about Sosa's poor pitch recognition at this point. So we'll see if the Jays can figure out Weathers. They haven't seen a lot of him. September 20, 2024, he started when he was a member of the Miami Marlins still, and the current Jays went 2-for-16 against him, Straw and Jimenez, the guys with hits. It'll be Patrick Corbin on the other side, 36-year-old lefty with a 3.93 ERA. Everyone knows Patrick Corbin well at this point. The Yankees have seen him for over 160 plate appearances. Ahmed Rosario, 5-for-37. What are you doing, man? That's it for today. We'll break that all down tomorrow and get you set for the rest of the series. Thank you to Arden Zwelling, Cody Stavenhagen, and Emmanuel Barbari for joining us. Thank you to Ahmed Mann, Jake Schultz, and Frank Baraska behind the glass. Blair and Barker, 4-6 now. As a heads up, talk to you tomorrow.
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26: 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And we'll do a little draft, a little free agency.
5: Yeah.
26: And then we say bye-bye.
5: See ya. we're getting the driving home from the cottage crowd right now.
26: We are?
5: I have to be, right? Monday.
26: No, it's still
5: day.
26: Really nice
5: it's
26: out.
5: So nice. No one wanted to leave.
26: They're still in the water.
5: Yeah, you're probably right.
27: To me, this is postseason meets patio season, right?
5: Yeah. It's the best time of year.
27: It's incredible.
5: When your
27: incredible.
5: Team's involved.
26: Yeah. In a few minutes, we're going to catch up with Craig Simpson, who's done a terrific job these Stanley Cup playoffs. Covering most recently the Montreal Canadiens and the Buffalo Sabres. So we'll tee up game 7. And then Jody Shelley will bring us down the stretch on our show. Beautiful. As we get set for Vegas and Colorado. In the meantime, some Maple Leaf news because we are covering the Leafs still.
5: We have to wedge a Leafs hour into the 1 hour off the top every show.
26: Parting ways with a couple of assistant general managers, Brandon Prinham and Derek Clancy, JB, no longer members of the Toronto Maple Leafs.
5: Yeah, you know, I worked with Brandon when I was with the Marlies and the Leafs in my little time there. I know a couple things about him. Smart guy and just like the nicest dude on the planet. He was here for a decade. They had a lot of success. I was here for 12 years, I think.
26: Yeah.
5: So, yeah, I think new guard. You always think people bring in their own people eventually.
26: And it's a good, it's a hell of a run.
5: Yeah.
26: Like that's a long time to be with one club, whether you're a player, a coach, a general manager. Mm-hmm. It's like very seldom do you see that type of run. Now, yeah. There's a lot of people wondering, okay, who left who and who broke up with who and who fired or who left. At the end of the day, it doesn't really matter, especially, I think, to Pridham, who obviously, for the most part, feels like it's just time. It's just time and
5: right?
26: It's just time for a fresh change.
5: You know, they had him at a time where it was crucial to have a good cap guy. Like, they were jammed up against it. It was right when the new cap had come in. And, you know, they had to do a lot of finagling, and he helped them out. Now,
0: Restrictions have loosened a little bit.
26: They have, for sure. And it just seemed the Leafs were always, the last 10 years, whether it was the pandemic or anything else, they were always behind the eight ball on the cap.
0: Always.
26: Right? And I don't know if he didn't do like, you can question some of the decisions, of course, over 12 years, like anybody else, you can question, yeah, I should have done this, should have kept that guy, should have got rid of this guy. But they were so pressed constantly every
0: day. Double retention and trading for, it was unbelievable trying to watch them get good players, but trying to find value players, and it was a challenge. He was a big part of the way they operated. I know Dubas, I read some comments about working with him and how Pritam was on this stuff all the time and telling him what it's going to look like and how prepared they had to be and all that. So, yeah, I'm sure Chajka has his own guy, has his own ideas. And like you said, to start this relationship where Pritam's been there for a long time, it's probably better just have a clean break and start fresh.
26: It seems like it's heading that way. Yeah. Other news, Craig Berube's getting an official interview with the Edmonton Oilers. What your initial thoughts on that?
0: You know, I don't want to be disrespectful to Berube because he's a great guy and has had a great career, but like, I just can't imagine what about his time in Toronto made the Oilers go, yeah. The dump-in guy where the team was bad.
26: You're not getting players. 97 to dump it in.
0: No, well, and...
26: But I don't think he ever told Willie, hey, dump it in and go after it either.
0: No, but he also didn't hold him accountable either. Like, listen, I hope he gets that opportunity and makes everyone in Toronto go, God, you know, like, I'm not sure what happened here. Maybe it was the players and not Berube, but it is really tough to imagine what they like about the last couple of years of his resume.
1: I think from an Edmonton perspective, this feels like a rerun of, you've done Dave Tippett, you've done Ken Hitchcock, Craig Berube. Feels like he kind of fits into that mesh, right?
0: Yeah.
1: I don't know. Knoblauch was calm, but good with the X's and O's. Berube, we don't know about the X's and O's. He's definitely more of an oorah guy. This is why it's Bruce Cassidy or bust, because he feels like the perfect mesh. But I guess in the meantime, if you can't interview Bruce Cassidy, you might as well interview other candidates, right?
0: I'm glad you brought him up. So Oilers still not approved to interview Cassidy. We're not sure about that one. I'm not confirming or denying anything, but I haven't heard anything.
26: My understanding is that we're focusing on the Stanley Cup playoffs right now.
0: Okay. Because I was going to say, I did read somewhere, Andy Strickland tweeted that the Kings were denied permission to talk to Cassidy.
26: There you go. Just more of the same.
0: I don't know how I feel about this. Cassidy's not in the Stanley Cup playoffs. Like, isn't that a phone call? Yeah, talk to him. He doesn't work for us anymore.
26: I don't know if you've noticed, but Vegas like to do things their own way.
0: I got to believe that's ownership, right? That's ownership dictating.
26: I think ultimately, if the league's making a phone call, they're not making it to anybody other than probably the owner.
0: Yeah, I got to believe this is one of those things that's not that hard. To me, it's like when a player says, we're not negotiating a contract during the season or whatever. And it's like, you don't have to. Your agent do it. They'll call and tell you when it's ready.
26: We assume whether it's some coaches or, you know, adding people to the management team, like, this is all being built up towards the draft. So I don't know how much of a hurry anyone's in, other than maybe thinking that you don't want someone else to beat you to your guy eventually, if you have any idea who that guy might be.
0: Yeah, Elliott had confirmed that David Carl has been in contact with the Leafs and likely to have a second interview.
26: Yeah, but why wouldn't they?
0: Yeah, right? Have the chat. And if you're Carl, have the chat too.
26: I think there's more pressure on these management teams
0: to present the appearance of 100%. Thoroughness.
26: Now, think about for a second, the Leafs hire a coach and word out is they never made contact.
0: Only guy they talked to.
26: With David Carl.
0: Yeah.
26: Like, so what do? You cover your tracks.
0: Yeah, and then you cut to me and like a super cut, like an edit of the whole thing, and I'm going, you can't even talk to the guy?
26: Yes, exactly.
0: You know? And now you just shut me up. So yeah, have the conversation.
26: And to your point earlier about Craig Berube, like, he's a Stanley Cup champion and still highly respected in the coaching field.
0: Yep.
26: Why wouldn't Edmonton just have a conversation with him or show him the respect of bringing him in?
0: Yeah. You're right, and I think by doing that, you gain intel, you get ideas, like you have some idea what happened in Toronto. I think it's great. My hope with the, I'm just kind of jumping around, but to go back to Cassidy permission thing, is that they don't want him to work in the division again and the Leafs have a chance to talk to him. I know you don't think he's the right guy for right now, but
2: yeah.
0: There's not a guy that I'm looking at aside from I quite like Jay Woodcroft and Davis Payne.
2: Yeah, and I'm not sold that David Carl's the right guy either.
0: Yeah.
2: Right? I mean, this is where it gets really, really tricky. Now, if you're a potential head coach looking at the Toronto Maple Leafs, mm-hmm. what are you guys next year?
0: Yeah.
2: And for a guy like David Carl now to kind of take this incredibly safe environment with NHL pay already, to now jump into this Toronto Maple Leafs situation where...
0: It's always a situation, brother.
2: No. This is unlike any other situation where you've got half the people saying, blow it up and rebuild.
0: Yeah.
2: And the other half saying, no, we can win now. Mm-hmm. And
0: do that same voice for the rebuild thing when they don't have their picks.
2: Rebuild now.
0: Okay, thank you.
2: Right?
0: Yeah.
2: So for a guy like David Carl, who's never experienced pro hockey, never coached it, never been around these $10, $12 million athletes,
0: your point.
2: To come in now and tell him, you must win now in this environment, because we've noted many times on our show that this environment is beast-like compared to coaching it most often anywhere else, with maybe the exception of Montreal and few other markets.
0: I've got a couple thoughts, and one of them is you're absolutely right. If you're David Carl, he has a young family, is my understanding. Yeah. Like, I'm not coming up there to get fired in 2 years, you know, and do that whole thing. The other thing is, don't be a coward. Come on. You know, like embrace the challenge.
2: The last thing I want to see David Carl do is go, well, they just paid me too much money to say no.
0: Didn't want to be there, but they gave me a whack of money. So,
2: and you don't want that guy. You don't want the guy that just takes the money because it's there. Everybody's, well, they can pay him more than anyone else.
0: The live tour.
2: That's the guy that you want.
0: That's the right choice.
2: Right? Yeah. That's the guy that you want. So that's not going to happen.
0: Okay.
2: At least the way I see it. All right, let's welcome in Craig Simpson, former National Hockey Leaguer, two-time Stanley Cup champion, doing a terrific job and getting ready for Game 7 in Buffalo.
3: You guys doing well? Got new time slot, new time, everything.
2: Yeah,
3: are you shaking there? Is it feel a little weird or what?
0: Very strange.
2: Well, comforting that we get the same guests, including you, right now. Simmer. If we just look at the first six games, do we not sit there and go, Montreal's been the better team?
3: Yeah, I think in the meat of most of the series and the games, and when they've won convincingly, you know, most notably games 2 and 3, 5-1, 6-2, one of those on the road. It's been such a different series than, you know, their first experience in Tampa with, there was hardly any room. They were hardly able to generate any shots. Seven straight one-goal games. I think at times this one's been probably more enjoyable to play, but this one's had like way more swings than the last, and that's what kind of concerns you when you get to a do-or-die Game 7. You know, which way is the pendulum going to swing? I thought Games 5 and 6, guys, were exact mirror images. You know, Game 5, it's all Buffalo early on, some crazy goals. Are you going to pull Dobish? No, we'll keep him in. And then second period, 3 goals by Montreal, and they take over the game. And Game 6, same way. You get those 3 goals on your first 3 shots on home ice. You got to win that hockey game. And, you know, in credit to Lindy, kind of out of necessity had to make the pull. And then it's Buffalo that does the same thing. 3 goals in the second period, and they take over the game. So how do you handicap that one when you say, you know, both games on home ice, the home team should have won early on, should have had it going away, and they both let it get away. So the question to me is, who can stay, you know, connected and calm, as the coaches always seem to use their own catchphrases, and that's what makes it so great when you get to a game seven in the Stanley Cup playoffs. It's like you can predict all you want. You can talk about the trends of the series, and this one has had some lopsided games, which the other did not. And now you just put it all out there for one night, and so who can execute for 60 minutes? I think it's going to be a lot of fun to watch.
0: For sure. And, you know, one of the things watching for me is, like, it just feels like Montreal is the more talented team, that it's going to go their way eventually. But here we are at 3-3. The one thing that stands out is a couple of their stars haven't had a ton of success at 5-on-5, Caulfield, Slafkovsky. Is there something that Buffalo is doing in particular? Or sometimes can it just be challenging to kind of find your flow again in more pressure situations?
3: Well, they have not found their flow as a line 5-on-5, not just this series. Yeah. You know, we're talking 13 games. You've got the top line that had, what, 101 points for Suzuki, 51 and 88 for Caulfield, 30 and 74 for Slafkovsky. Guys, they're 13 games in. They have 2 goals and 4 points, 5-on-5 combined. Like, how are they even in a game seven in round two?
0: Right.
3: You know, that's where you go. It has been mind-boggling that they have not had the chemistry and they have not had the open ice 5-on-5. And that, to me, is a huge problem. You know, I was on my walk today, as I always were, and ran into CC. And my thought of saying, you know, I thought it was brilliant. Lindy needed to make a change because his top guys, you know, how about Tuck and Thompson, were -9 and -8 in 6 games or 5 games to that point. Like, how can you even be in a series like that? And he wasn't afraid to make a change. You know, he juggled the lines, and I thought it was what was needed. Sometimes you just get into a frustrated mode. You know those five guys in Demidov and Hudson and the Suzuki line are going to be together on the power play. They have every power play point in this series, so they've had some success. But when it's not working 5-on-5, you can't just continue to keep it the same way. And I was saying to CC, in my books tonight, I bring Kapanen back into their lineup, much like Lindy did with Helenas, giving him an opportunity as a young guy with fresh legs. Kapanen had 22 goals. You know, you can't leave a 22-goal scorer on the sideline in a game seven. And if you lose that game again and you're not getting anything done 5-on-5, I think that's a miss. And so for me, I would take Valeno out, put Kapanen in, put Demidov up with Suzuki and Caulfield to try to get a little bit of a spark. Kapanen and Slafkovsky and Newhook have played really well together, and just give your lines a little bit of a chance to do something different. You can always shuffle it back and put them together if you sense that, you know, the opportunity's there. I just don't think the way it's gone and the way that they have not produced 5-on-5 that you can go back to the well here in a game seven. I think you have to be a little bit proactive and make that change. And I think it might be a spark that gives them a little different look, like it did for Buffalo. I thought putting Thompson on the wing instead of center just freed him up. He didn't have to play the defensive zone coverage against Suzuki, which is really hard. And I thought it worked well. And if I were the head coach, I think that's the move I'd be making tonight.
26: You're listening to two-time Stanley Cup champion Craig Simpson, Sportsnet analyst, getting ready for Game 7 tonight, the Montreal Canadiens in Buffalo. So Dobish gives up 6 goals on 33 shots. 2 games ago, Simmer, he was close to being pulled. Last game, he was pulled.
3: Yeah.
26: I know there are a lot of conversations, including on our Hockey Night in Canada panel with Kelly Rudy, that I don't mind it, and it's good. All the energy he exudes during portions of the game, either emotionally or physically, and it's great. It's all great just as long as you keep winning. But when you don't, it now becomes an issue. So you tell me, for a guy that's played every minute of every, you know, possible up until last night, is it now an issue?
3: Well, I think it was the right thing to do to pull him just to get the frustration and anger out of his body. Well, he went to the hallway, and I know we can't show it on the broadcast. I mentioned he went storming down. I guess, you know, he did a nice little break of the stick and get your emotions out. It's the old adage, and I think Justin said it a number of times, that I'd rather have a stallion that you got to tame every now and then than a mule that you got to kick to try to get him going. And I do think he's got kind of that in him, that he loves being in the game. He loves the energy of it. He loves the emotions of it. And sometimes you got to just pull him back and say, take a breath now. And I thought that time on the bench to just think about it and stew about it and be pissed off about it. I mean, you're an athlete. Of course you're going to be upset when you're not doing what you need to be doing. And I think that'll be a good reset. I would say, if I'm Marty and the goaltending coach, you talk to Fowler away from everyone else and say, hey, you know, chances are you're not going to get in tonight, but I want you to go in tonight like you're going to be a starter. So get your mind, get your focus. Like, this is a different time. Be ready. Because I do feel that it's another one of those games, Nick, where if it takes the script of the last two, where you got goals in bunches and goals are coming fast and furious, I think the leash might be a little bit short. And so you want to have your backup guy who they do like and they do trust to be consciously getting ready and preparing maybe more than he would for a normal backup game.
0: Simmer, I'm watching the Sabres team, won 7 postseason games so far. And you're talking about, like, okay, the goaltending's not been super certain. Tuck's not really going. Thompson's not really going. Josh Norris hasn't had a ton of points. Like, what is going right here? How are they where they are? And is the answer just Rasmus Dahlin?
3: Well, I think the collective defense has really been a steadying point for them. You know, Dahlin's, without question, guys, you know, talk about your legacy in your first playoff run as a captain of a team that hasn't been there your whole career. Mm-hmm. And you get, you know, elimination game where you get the second most points that a defenseman has had in the playoffs. Paul Coffey in 85 had 6, Rasmus Dahlin and 7 others, you know, with a 1-4-5 point night in a elimination game. So that's pretty special. I think their D has been hard to play against. They contribute offensively. They are disruptive from a defensive position. Nick knows, being a winger, when you have a team that you're playing against and every single rush up the ice, that might be an exaggeration, but close, one of those or even both of those D are coming up. So you better not miss your man, or you better have your head on a swivel in the D zone because they're crisscrossing. I can't think of how many times, Justin, I've watched or called a pass across the crease from one defenseman to the other. Like, they are a handful to defend against. And I think that's caused problems with Boston. They couldn't handle it well. In the games that Montreal has lost in this series, that's been a big element. Their 4-man rush has caused all kinds of problems. Samuelson's been great from he's got a combined hit and blocks of 40. The next closest guy in the series has a combined 23. You know, like, he has really raised his level to another guy. Maybe not the offensive spark that Dahlin has, but they've been good. So, you know, they are a team that can score on you. They can frustrate you. And I do think both these teams have had, you know, great similar mindset of clear the decks. You know, you lose a bad game, put it in the garbage bin and get ready to go. They've both been able to bounce back very well. You know, Buffalo's only lost 2 in a row once, and that was in this series. You know, amazingly, here, 13 games in, Montreal has not lost 2 games in a row yet. Can they go to game 14 and keep that trend going?
2: Outside of Dobyshire, for the most part in this series, it's really felt like the Montreal Canadiens, foot soldiers, bought a lot of time in for Suzuki and Caulfield a little bit with their 5-on-5 play. Yet, coming out of Montreal game 6, it feels like the foot soldiers on the Buffalo Sabres finally got it going here a little bit with Quinn and Zucker and, you know, Benson. Yeah. Benson's a frontline guy, but it just feels like there's a lot of momentum outside of, you know, Thompson as well. And Tuck. So is it going to be a star player? Is the difference maker in a game 7, or do you still see those role players coming in large? And if so, who's got the momentum, or who's got the best opportunity to win this for their club?
3: Yeah, that's why I do think maybe Montreal needs that little bit of a tweak of your lineup to create that, Nick, because I think Lindy realized what you were saying. You know, even you think back to Zucker game, what was it, 3 in Montreal. He got stuck on the bench with all the penalties. He played 647. And this guy has got all kinds of experience. He's a 20, 30 goal scorer. And lo and behold, in the last couple of games, you're right. He's got 2 goals and an assist. And he's got going. Quinn hadn't scored in 11 games. And he comes up. He's got 2 and 2 in the last 2 games. So I do think that was the recipe for the Montreal Canadiens in their first round. You think of Texier and Doc and Bolduc and the big goals they scored. The winner in that crazy game 7 with only 9 shots, the new hook one, you know, I think you're going to need that. And I do think that Buffalo's found their rhythm in that. You know, their foot soldiers, so to speak, have played a pretty good last 2 games. And I think the challenge tonight, inevitably, you need your best players to play their best game in a game 7. But I think often, as you always see, it's somebody who you didn't expect, like Newhook in the last game 7, to score a big goal. And I'm not sure you can really call, Nick, which team has the advantage in that. I think both sides, in game 6, no question that the foot soldiers on Buffalo had the best. And so the challenge will be who can come up with it tonight.
0: Samer, last one from me. Just want to get your thoughts on if you're surprised at the success or continued success of Lane Hutson. Most assists in the season by a Montreal Canadian, playoff and reg season combined. He just passed Larry Robinson for the most ever.
3: Yeah, you know what, Justin? I think he's probably been the most enjoyable surprise for me doing 13 games of him now. And It's not the offensive part. I've watched him now 2 years offensively and really marveled at his skill set, his confidence, his ability to dart in and out and jump up. But I have seen him play defensively like a bona fide star defenseman. You know, he's going to make some mistakes, as you always do when you're playing 25 minutes a game. But his ability on the back end to defend well, you're 13 games in, he's +3, he's got tough matchups all the time. His offense is no surprise to me, but his overall game has probably surprised me more than I expected.
2: It's Quinn Hughes type, right? And
3: maybe even better defensively than Quinn Hughes, really, quite frankly.
2: Yeah.
3: It's been so impressive.
2: Did you call an exhibition game between Toronto and Montreal? Because I came on our show after that, and it was just a goofy exhibition game. And I said, "Boys, that kid is something special."
3: No joke. Yeah. Well, here we are in Stanley Cup playoffs, and you're feeling the same way. You know, an exhibition game is against weaker opponents, and I can't tell you he's going to be in the Norris mix for years to come. And I think this has just been a really special, you know, breakout for him. You know, last year, first playoff, he had a good playoff with 4 points in 5 games, but he has been next level this year, and he deserves all the accolades he's been getting.
2: Simmer, have a great night. It's going to be a lot of fun either way, man, and love listening to you every night. Thanks for doing this.
3: Thanks, guys. Enjoy. Take care.
0: Thanks, Simmer. Appreciate your time.
2: Craig Simpson.
0: The best. Really pumped about tonight. Like, just, I don't know, haven't been super excited about all the second round series. So to get game 7, the best series so far, I'm pumped.
2: And it is a toss-em, pick-em.
0: Totally.
2: Like, you don't know what you're going to get out of each goaltender. And Dobyshev, I've been really, really impressed with him throughout this, but he's the key tonight.
0: Yeah.
2: He absolutely is the key tonight. If he can do what he did earlier in Buffalo and just shut that door, then everything's leaning towards Montreal. But if he's got a little bit of fatigue going on right now, mentally, physically, emotionally, if he's bending right now, the question is tonight, does he break?
0: Yeah, for sure. I have a feeling we're going to learn more about this game in a moment.
27: You will, gentlemen. It's game time presented by Bet365, an official partner of the NHL. Must be 19 plus, Ontario only. Please play responsibly. Yeah, I'm looking at Dobish too as kind of the difference maker here. Like, you're not asking him to do what he did in game 7 against Tampa. That's probably really lofty, but you need something maybe in that realm. The Habs are slight underdogs tonight in Buffalo, plus 100, Sabres minus 120.
0: Really?
27: Dobish, yeah, I'm surprised.
0: Oh, I like that for that number for the Canadians. Yeah, I bet that.
27: The home team is 52% of the time they win in game 7, so that's basically a coin flip. The biggest thing is whoever scores first, right? That's a 750 win percentage if you score first in game 7. But the stat I wanted to give you guys as far as Montreal is related here, Jakub Dobish can join Ken Dryden, Carey Price, Jaro Halak, and Patrick Waugh as the only Habs goaltenders with multiple career game 7 wins. Dryden and Halak won multiple in the same playoff year, so Dobish can go ahead and do that tonight. I don't think Montreal's story here is done. Maybe pains me a bit from a Toronto perspective locally, but I think I'm taking Montreal tonight, plus 100.
0: Yeah, records being caught. Robinson gets caught. Patrick Waugh caught by Dobish if he wins tonight. They're starting to make some noise.
27: Yeah, that was Game Time presented by Bet365, an official partner of the NHL. Must be 19 plus, Ontario only. Please play responsibly.
2: So many, a couple of games ago, so much talk about pulling the goalie, right?
0: Yeah.
2: And
0: Did we discuss this?
2: The decision that they made to leave Dobish in was a good one.
0: Yeah,
2: in
0: was.
2: Five. And Lindy, of course, you know, ate it because he buckled with he made the goaltending switch as he should have.
0: Yeah.
2: And Marty looked good on that. And then we had that discussion on, you know, who ultimately makes the call. Is it a goalie coach?
0: Right,
2: we did talk about that. Last game, we saw the Mercy pull.
0: Yep.
2: That was an easy decision.
0: Just get him out of there?
2: The tough one would have been, he should have pulled him at 5-3. That's when he needed to get Dobish out. He missed the mark on that one.
0: Yeah.
2: 5-3 would have been late in the second.
0: Buffalo scored 4 in a row.
2: Helenis made it 5-3 on a 2-on-1, which is no fault of his own.
0: Yeah.
2: But at that point, if you put Fowler in for the last minute and a half, you get an initial shakeup of the bench,
0: yep.
2: And then you got 15, 17 minutes in between periods to say, boys, we got fresh energy coming in here. It's 5-3.
0: Yeah.
2: Not, we get the next goal, we're right in the thick of things.
0: Yeah.
2: And then 5-3, you're still in it.
0: I wonder.
2: At 5-3 with full 20 minutes. But, yeah. Like, there was no talk about it. Even the guys in the intermission didn't really mention about potentially pulling Dobish. And I'm like, that guy needed to get out there. And then you needed to rest him. Like, he got the rest anyways, obviously, in the third.
0: But he still had to prepare for the next period with a full energy and mental energy.
2: Take him off the hook right then. And don't give him an extra 30 minutes of fretting in the intermission.
0: Probably influenced by the fact that they had shown patience once and were rewarded for it. They were like, we left them last time and it paid off for us.
2: Yeah.
0: But yeah, I totally agree.
2: We'll get a thought and idea of, you know, how mentally strong he is with his performance tonight.
0: Well, and Buffalo's goaltending is no different. So this could be a weird one. One of the goalies is going to.
2: Yeah. But it's all a learning experience for these guys, and you got to whatever comes about Dobish and the Montreal Canadiens tonight. Like, Dobish is a changed man forever for experiencing the run that he's had so much so far, and he'll be better for it next playoffs
0: for sure. For sure.
2: All right, we take a quick break.
0: Yes, sir.
2: Christian,
27: let's do it.
2: All right. Jody Shelley. After the break, we start getting into Little Vegas, Colorado. When we return to Real Kipper and...
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2: Welcome back into the studio, the Real Kipper and Bourne Show. Let's welcome in Jody Shelley, former National Hockey Leaguer, NHL analyst on TNT Sports, as we get set. Game 7 tonight in Buffalo. Western Conference Final getting set Wednesday night. Jody, how are you, my friend?
1: I'm great. How are you guys doing? Good to be on with you, too.
2: Yeah, good to have you. Okay, we'll get into the Western Conference, but, you know, give us a thought on what you think might happen in Buffalo. Who's got the momentum, the advantage, the better goaltender? Where do you go? Where do you start?
1: You know, I like the way Ukko Pekka Luukkonen came in last game. You know, like, I feel like he's got something to prove. I know Dobish has done a lot of mental training throughout the season with his mental coach. Hopefully that helps. And boy, you look at this and you think Montreal at home, it's getting, the way they started. But it was a bit of fool's gold, right? Because three goals after three shots and you really weren't playing a great game. And then just the way Tage Thompson, I thought watching from afar how he dialed it up, I was like, oh boy, this isn't going to be a quiet exit for the Buffalo Sabres. So if I feel like anybody has momentum, it might be Buffalo. Just the fact that the way that they kicked it into high gear this season, the way they have a lot of veteran guys that really have proved nothing in the league as far as playoff presence, but now it seems like they're embracing it. You know, Dahlin to me has got a really good playoff style where he plays on the edge and he's got a grittiness and a willingness to do whatever. And I think him and Thompson have dragged pretty much everybody into the fight here for the Sabres. And I think that going on the road with your back against the wall in the most hostile environment, maybe besides Buffalo tonight, we'll see. But you got to imagine, to get that done, you got to have your chest out pretty far and you're feeling pretty tall about yourself. And then for Montreal, you know what? On the road, you don't have to put on a show. And really, it is a show, right? I mean, especially when it goes so well for Montreal when they first started that game 6. You feel it. You feel the pressure in the building. You feel the crowd being disappointed with the performance on the ice and how the narrative is going, and I think you get on the plane, you get to Buffalo, and now their backs are against the wall again. So we'll see. I think if I was gonna answer your question directly, I would think Buffalo right now, surviving game 6, to me they look all business going back home. But goaltending, yeah. I mean, that's the thing right now. So let's see if Ukko Pekka Luukkonen. Let's see what he's got. It's his time.
3: Jody, we wanted to have you kind of tee up the future, too, because we got a couple of series after this one. So the winner of this series is going to be coming off of Game 7. And I'm going to take a second to read you a sentence I've read. I read in The Athletic this morning. I knew about this stat, but it fascinated me. Since 2000, there have been 8 series in the Stanley Cup playoffs where one team's coming off of Game 7 and the other's coming off a 4-game sweep. The team winning the Game 7 won 7 of those 8 series and even swept the other opponent twice. Should Carolina be worried about not playing hockey and trying to get back up to speed against either Montreal or Buffalo?
1: I would think anybody but Carolina. I think they're a well-oiled machine that has played such a high level and has such purpose. When I hear Rod Brendamore's comments about winning a Stanley Cup would change these guys' lives. I want them to do it. You know, there is something even extra with the Carolina Hurricanes. Mm-hmm. But to me, Borny, it makes sense because you're on the road because the team, well, usually you're on the road, I guess, because you're the visiting team for game 1 and 2. You just pack up camp and move down the road. You take your camp onto the next section. It's a new hotel. It's a new camp. It's the same atmosphere.
3: Yeah.
1: You know, I think that that's important. I think the atmosphere that the team that's been rested has been different. It's been accolades and feeling good and probably golf and sunshine, 2 hours of business every day, but you're kind of stepping away from it. I even feel like with the separation of not having hockey every night on, you know, you feel like you're a little bit removed from it now. I would think that those players in Montreal or Buffalo heading to Carolina will be like, it's just, yes, there's a momentum and a feeling of, you know, your walls are very, very defined and you're in this kind of tunnel and you're not out of the tunnel at all. Whereas Carolina, should they be concerned? I think a little bit. So I'm going to retract on what I first said, because they are so disciplined and refined in how they play. Like, you know what I mean? But there is that sense of the treadmill is going to get a little faster. The intensity is going to get faster. And that team coming off that game seven win, they're buzzing.
2: Just one more on Carolina and in this neck of the woods. Not a lot of faith in Frederik Andersen over the years, yeah. But there's a sense that he's different now. 11 days. Has he been golfing and hanging out and relaxing? And is that magic going to keep following him?
1: Oh, well, hopefully it's good for him, because we're all waiting to wonder if he's going to finish a series or finish a game. And that's no disrespect to the person. It's just the athlete has kind of stumbled into that at times. Yeah, I don't know. I mean, that's a tough one, because has he really been tested? You know, like there's moments where you're like, oh, yeah, that's, you know, scrambles. But still, to me, at times he looks a little bit lost and a little bit uncertain. But he's held it together for two sweeps. But I honestly think that narrative of the goaltending there, he's done it.

0: They have. They've gotten better as the playoffs has gone on. Their coach is starting to figure out personalities. He's taking them. I mean, he's a guy that tinkers nonstop in game, in shift, between games. You see it. Loves his veteran group. You know, and it's ideal for Torts there because, you know, he was a supporting coach for Team USA's gold medal victory. Mm-hmm. You know, he wasn't making decisions as far as X's and O's, PK, power play. He was with Sully right next to him saying, this line is stale. This player needs to be moved here. Like, there was adjustments that he helped with on the bench. And I think he's doing that now with John Stevens on the bench, Dominic Ducharme on the bench, Joel Ward. I think he's trusting them, plus the veteran guys. Thomas Hurdle was a guy that, you know what, in the first round, if I was a coach, which I never will be, I might have sat Thomas and got him off the top power play because it was just wasn't working with Jack Eichel. But Torch stuck with him. And his reason was he wants to play the long game with him. They're thinking long playoff series. So it's interesting. I thought about this last night because I did that Vegas series for a couple games in Utah when they were in Utah and then last series. And you know what? They're big. They're... When they're backed in the corner, they're very good. They play faster than you think. Their goaltending has been very good in building with Carter Hart. So I think they've used the playoffs now to build something here. And I worry about a couple of the injuries with the Avalanche. You know, the Avalanche to me still haven't really been tested. They haven't had to play their AA game, maybe at moments within the series. But I still think that they're the heavy favorites going into that one.
1: You're watching and listening to Jody Shelley, former National Hockey Leaguer, covering the Stanley Cup playoffs for TNT Sports. So we're going to get into Tortorella here in a second, but just has there been enough talk about what William Karlsson has done since returning back into the Vegas lineup and how he's kind of slotted everybody? He's been a terrific player from the moment they picked him up out of Columbus, if I'm not mistaken,
0: yeah,
1: in the expansion draft. And he has come in, and I think he's given them a complete different look. How do you feel about William Karlsson?
0: I agree 100%. And we've all played with players like this where unheralded, you know, not flashy, but does all the dirty work and quietly is like the most important player in the whole team. And comes back after not playing for 6 months. He left Columbus because he couldn't play for Torts. He was expendable because they had Wennberg and Karlsson as two centermen, and Karlsson could not get in the good graces of John Tortorella. And he turned himself into a major defensive centerman. And that's what he is. I mean, him with Mitch Marner, you know, when you see two players get together and can read off each other, because Karlsson, credit him, he's so intelligent. When he doesn't have the puck, if you get to watch the game and you get to see him, how he busts for support, whether it's the wide side or the support side for whoever he's playing with, his sticks, his face-offs, his details of being in the right position. It just like when you're in a room with a guy like that, he doesn't even have to play with you. He just kind of calms you down. You know, it's kind of like that feeling of, you know, that's kind of the blanket there. And I think he does that in all three zones. So I don't think it's talked about enough. I mean, those are the type of players you covet, and especially in the second and third round of the playoffs.
2: Yeah, those depth guys are key. I know Carolina got, was it William Carrier out of Vegas once upon a time, and they've loved having him in Carolina. But back towards the top of the lineup, last one for me, just how hurt is Cale Makar? Should Colorado be worried? Because, like, if they don't have him, I think the series changes significantly.
0: It does. And we saw flashes in the last few games where Cale Makar just dialed it up. And it was just like, if you're watching hockey, you see the pace go back and forth. And then you notice something. Whoa. Yep. You know, it's the bursts. It's the jump. It's the open ice that's created that he takes. And it's just a dynamic that throws everybody on their heels, no matter where they are on the ice. So it's a concerning thing. He was injured at the end of the season. He was injured. He missed the end. And the talk was, oh, they have a cushion. It's the rest. He'll be ready for the playoffs. Well, he's been in and out of the lineup a few times here. He looks majorly uncomfortable. Cale Makar at 70% is still probably better than most of the defense in the National Hockey League or that position he plays as a rover, offensive defenseman. But to me, it's very concerning because if he gets out quick, think about the other team. Think about the opposition, Vegas now. You get momentum off that, right? You get a little bit of a jump to realize and read the heading or see a guy leave. Oh, he's not in the lineup. All right. You know, those are real things. So I think that Vegas would get juice off of that.
1: Jody, I'm not going to ask you what John Tortorella was thinking after the conclusion of the Anaheim series because nobody's been able to answer that in 15, 20 years. But if

0: Colorado is healthy, and they take out Vegas in 5 or 6 games.
1: Yeah.
0: Is everybody going to go back to Tortorella and say, you derailed this thing?
1: I don't think so. We'll see, but I think game one, he'll be fine. Torch doesn't mind the odd distraction that's on him. I know some people have brought those things up. I think that's way too much thinking. I mean, I think that's way too much credit to give a coach that kind of credit for making a distraction to bring it away from his team. Maybe some cases, yes. But I don't think he'd go back to that. I think he's done a very good job, and he's kind of staying out of the way. This was the first time he got in the way since he got there, though. So hopefully he doesn't. That doesn't compound. He seems to be on his best behavior.
2: Jody's been the press 20 conference games yesterday.
1: I love it.
0: Enjoy game 7, pal. Thanks for doing this.
1: All right, thanks, guys. Appreciate it.
0: Jody, thanks for your time, TNT man. Sports.
1: See you guys.
0: Lots of talk coming from different places that Gary Bettman's gonna give him back their second rounder.
2: Immediately mad about it too. I've read that a couple places. Yeah. Heard it. Mad about it right away.
0: Yeah.
2: What's going on there?
0: I don't know, but I don't think it would help Gary Bettman.
2: Well, that's exactly how I feel. It's like if I tell my kids they're getting this punishment and then I rescind it every time, they don't take the punishment seriously.
3: I'd go as far as saying, like, removing the second, to me, that's not even an option. But even downgrading it to a third, the difference between a second and a third feels huge with this.
2: I agree with that.
0: Yeah, I would. See, it's still open, right? I don't know if they...
2: But why?
0: I think it's if they appeal or if they want to challenge it, it leaves it open for him to turn around and say, okay, so to Christian's point, this is what I'm going to do by tomorrow night. I'm going to move the second to a third and I'm going to suspend you game one.
2: You think that's possible?
0: I think it's possible.
2: Really?
0: Yeah, I do. If it's still to be determined, which
2: and my what do you think the organization would prefer? The organization would prefer to have a higher round pick than to have their head coach for a conference final game.
0: But you have to make it clear to every team in the league, not just to Vegas again, that you can never treat people that cover our team to reach the fans like this ever again.
2: Well, and it sounds like it comes on the back of multiple denied requests, like to have their players wear mics during the games, which they have turned down. I guess other potential interviews they've turned down. So I think it was building on Vegas. But Christian, you mentioned before we came on air today, like if they take away the pick and say, okay, you can keep the pick, but it's $1 million fine. The team would do that, but it's not as significant a punishment. Even though it's a huge number, those dollars don't mean anything to anyone except Bill Foley.
3: Second is painful, and you need painfulness as part of the penalty.
0: Just go back and look at the significant difference or the odds between a second making it and a third. It's huge.
2: Yeah,
0: it's big.
2: Yeah, it's different for sure.
0: Like those are real picks.
2: But to me, if it's this open, then don't come out and say that's the penalty. Be like, yeah, we're gonna have a trial. We're gonna hear. You know, whatever about this. Yeah. It was like 2 days after they got hit with that we felt like they were walking them back.
0: It's hard for Gary or anyone else to come and announce a significant penalty and then give it back.
2: I know. Right? And like Ottawa worked for, I don't know, a couple of years to eventually get a pick back for them.
0: And it cost them cash too, right?
2: I don't know. Did it?
0: I think...
3: they had a lot of time to negotiate.
0: I think it was like $1 million or $2 million.
2: They had to cut a couple checks for that.
0: I think so. Yeah. If I'm not mistaken, I got to
3: You have a couple years to work on Bettman as well, right? Like they had originally moved the pick, I think, back 1 year. Like, okay, we'll kick the problem down the road. Yeah. You don't have this type of luxury now, right? The draft is, right? So
2: it is. All they can't do is say, well, the second thing is no more. It's just the fine. Yeah. Like they can't just
0: It is John Tortorella. It's John Tortorella.
2: So you're saying it's not the
0: John Tortorella, and this is just me over my experience of covering him, is the biggest repeat offender in NHL history.
2: That we just keep going, but he likes dogs.
0: There's not a chance
2: that
0: there's
2: dogs.
0: One player that has seen more discipline than John Tortorella?
2: I don't remember his whole track record, but that sounds correct.
3: No one would dispute it. Exactly. Just on the surface.
0: Yeah, no one challenged me on that. He is the biggest repeat offender in NHL history.
2: He does media hits. He goes into media when he's not working, and he likes dogs. These seem to be the two crutches with which he operates outside of getting NHL head coaching jobs. I'm in media, dogs, head coach.
0: Okay, boys, tell me what happens in game 7.
2: I think the Montreal Canadiens, here's what I actually think happens. I think they just kind of win it going away. I think it's like 4-1. They're up early. I just think they're the better team. They've controlled a lot of the play. They have less pressure in Buffalo.
0: Yeah, I'll stick with Dobish coming up large tonight.
2: Okay.
0: But I do worry about him.
3: Same here. We need a one-goal game, though. Yeah. This series needs less one-sided affairs. We need a good one goal game.
2: It feels like if it goes to OT, Buffalo's in real trouble.
0: Is an hour enough for us?
2: Yes. I love it.
0: Okay, all right.
2: At this point, yes. There's only two series.
0: Yeah, that's right. Our thanks to Craig Simpson and Jody Shelley. Christian, great job. Thanks for joining us.
2: Thanks, Christian.
0: Enjoy game 7. We're back tomorrow. Same time.
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0: All right, the moment you've all been waiting for has arrived. Welcome to Blair and Barker, brought to you by Capital One. Capital One giving credit to over 4 million Canadians and counting. No, I'm not talking about us moving 4 to 6, although you can probably tell by now we are in our 4 to 6 time slot, which sort of coincides with the arrival of summer, I guess. More or less. And in this case, coincides with a four-game series against the New York Yankees. Biggest series of the year for the Jays?
24: Absolutely, without a doubt. No question. You don't even have to talk twice about that. Absolutely. You know, the Jays got a little mojo back, I think, taking two out of three. You know, hitting the guy in the two spots. Have we seen the lineup?
0: I've not seen the lineup. I've seen the Yankees lineup. Have not seen the Jays
24: lineup. Yeah, moving Vladdy up in the two hole for one day. I don't know if it has anything to do with it, but he had a homer. I mean, why rock the boat? I'm assuming with them facing the lefty, you'd leave him in that spot. Just move Okamoto up to the three hole and then do what you want to do after that.
0: I mean, Vladdy seemed, in his post-game comments, seemed okay with it. He basically did the, you know, I'll hit cleanup wherever they want me to hit. So I don't know why you wouldn't leave it at that. I mean, clearly there wasn't, if there was any pushback from Vladdy, and he did hit second yesterday, if there was any pushback from Vladdy, you probably would have heard it by now.
24: Yeah, 6 for his last 51. His last home run was April 20th. That's 84 at best between homers.
0: Until yesterday's homer.
24: You don't ask anymore. I think that's where they're at, and I think that's where John's at. And, you know, it's more of a this is what we're going to do, I would assume. You know, what's best for the team is moving you up. You know, you've already been paid. Performance-wise, we tried everything else. Let's rock the boat a little bit, move you around. I don't have any idea. You have any idea if that's the reason why you hit a homer? I don't.
0: No clue.
24: It seemed to me like his timing was a little bit better. Maybe he's looking away, reacting in. It's a little taller with his posture. Looked like his hands were in the slot a little longer, a little sooner. Other than that, you know, and John's been saying, what, the last couple of weeks, it normally only takes one swing. Well, his one swing was yesterday. Because his other at-bats, the hit he got, that was a hitter's count, a pitcher's pitch. Probably shouldn't have swung at it other than that. It's basically coming down to that one pitch. He's coming into a spot, into a place that he does really well. The 16 homers in the 48 career games in Yankee Stadium, that's pretty good. Like, you know, it'd be a good time for him to feel what he's feeling. You know, he's letting out a little frustration there. I've been there before, you know, not in the big leagues, but I've been there in the minor leagues where you're going through it, you're grinding through it, everything you're trying is not working. You finally run into one and you just can't hold it back anymore. So it's kind of nice to see him do that. Him getting hot and George Springer starting to do something.
0: Yeah, George Springer would help. George Springer was not in the lineup.
24: I know.
0: Yesterday, given a day. Ernie Clement was given a day the day before. So John Schneider is, you know,
1: I mean, not necessarily, it's a combination of things, trying to shake things up. But I think also in the case of a couple of guys, the usual rest days. We got to talk about the Yankees a bit. The Yankees are 28-19. The Jays are 21-25 after taking 2-3 from Detroit.
24: Yeah.
1: But you might be getting the Yankees at a good time. They went 2-7 on a 9-game road trip. They were swept by the Brewers, lost 2 of 3 to the Orioles, and lost 2 of 3 to the Mets, including a 10-inning game yesterday. However, of course, their record's still the second-best record in the American League behind my Rays, and it is the sixth-best record in the majors. And, they are a pretty good team at home, and that's one thing that they can hang their hat on. But it'll be Ryan Weathers on the mound for the Yankees, Patrick Corbin for the Jays today. And again, 7:07 first pitch. We'll wait to see if there's anything further on the Jays lineup. I'm just looking. I just got a little notification here. That's just the Jays game notes are out.
24: Yep.
1: Haven't seen anything from the Jays lineup yet. So, Dalton Varsho, a bit of a heater right now.
24: Yep.
1: We do have the Jays lineup. All right, let's roll it out, fellas. There it is. George Springer leading off. Vladdy hitting second at first base. Okamoto at third. Lenin Sosa.
24: Whoa.
1: At second. Don't know how I feel about that. But right. Dalton Varsho hitting fifth. Ernie Clement at shortstop. Miles Straw in right field. Brandon Valenzuela getting the start behind the plate. Davis Schneider in left field. And Patrick Corbin on the mound for the Jays. And I think the Yankees lineup is basically the same. I do believe Paul Goldschmidt is leading off for them today. I think it's Goldschmidt. I think Judge, where have they been hitting Judge lately? I'm going to try to call this.
24: Oh, he's hitting third tonight.
1: Sitting third tonight. Yep. Okay. So Rice is second.
24: Is that what it is?
1: Rice second, Judge third. Bellinger.
24: Yeah, Rosario Chisholm.
1: Okay, there you go.
24: Yeah.
1: And yes, Ryan Weathers will be on the mound. We mentioned that for the Blue Jays. So do you like it? This is a bigger series than the Dodgers series. The Dodgers series was early in the season. I don't think it was going to tell you anything about either team. The Jays go out and sweep. If the Jays had gone out and swept the Dodgers, I don't think it would have necessarily told you anything. Mm-hmm. I don't think the Dodgers read anything into that series as well.
24: Yeah.
1: This is a little different though, because this is different because this is one of the teams you're chasing. And yeah, the American League stinks. We know all that. Yep. But at some point, you know, you're going to have to navigate your way through that stink to make the playoffs. You're going to have to stink less than the other teams are stinking around. And you might as well start tonight.
24: Yeah, I think so. I mean, it's you know, with what they're coming off of, with the win in the series, with, you know, your big boy hitting the homer, just everybody can exhale. Watching him run around the bases is kind of fun. What he does in this park is kind of cool. You mentioned the record in the last 9 games from the Yankees is 2-7.
1: Their bullpen's a mess right now. The Yankees bullpen has been a mess. In that road trip, that's the major reason that they are where they are. They just have not been good.
24: Yeah, I mean, they're the second best team in the American League, so it's not too awful.
1: Bullpen has not been good. That's why they lost 5 of those games.
24: Their 8th and 9th inning guys are something they need to address, I'm sure. But, you know, their starters, you coming into this thing, you thinking if you're the Jays, the Yankees starters are 7th in innings pitched. They have the 4th fewest amount of runs allowed. The reason why I brought that up is the Jays are 27th in runs scored in innings 1 through 6. That's a big deal because from the 7th inning on, they're pretty good. They're 6th in runs. So you got to figure the strength for me, obviously, is the 3 true outcomes of the lineup for the Yankees and that rotation. Jay's got to figure out how to have better at bats, and that's what I said. You got to be feeling pretty good if you're John about, you know, maybe not who your cleanup hitter is tonight, but you got to be figuring, you know, you got to be, I would think, pretty confident in kind of just what you've been seeing the last couple of days, the way they've been grinding out at bats, the way they've done what they've had to do to win a baseball game. That's kind of what it is, right? When you're going through it, you just do enough. No matter how it looks. Like, they don't put a look stat beside the win. The win's the win's the win. So, yeah, I think you got to be, I would think, pretty confident about kind of what you're doing, the way you're looking. Do they need to build off some things? Yeah, we obviously know the names in the lineup that need to kind of, you know, start doing some things that will help this lineup be a little bit better. But, you know, again, I'm with you. This is one of them where this four games, if you could take three out of four, I know that's greedy. You know, and that's going to be some heavy lifting with who you're about to face in the other team's rotation. But you start scoring some runs the way you think you can match up. And if you keep the ball in the yard, because that's what they do a lot of, right? And the, what, they played 20 home games, the Yankees. They've hit 37 homers at home. They're 14-6 at home. Like they
1: 9-1 in their last 10 at home.
24: They do things offensively at home that are scary. So the Jays, you know, I mentioned the Yankees are first in homers, second in walks, and eighth in Ks. They do a little all three of those. So, you know, it's up to the Jays. You know, you just don't think you're going to go in there and keep them from not hitting any homers. But you can keep from walking people. You know, if they're going to get you, make them earn it, that kind of thing. You know, gets back to that. Why John's been yelling and screaming and trying to preach. Make sure you make the plays you're supposed to make. For series just like this on the road when, you know, looks like maybe a little bit of light at the end of the tunnel. You might be seeing a little bit of that to where you can come in here. If you make the Yankees beat you with what you think you got a cooking, maybe you got a decent chance of maybe splitting or coming away out of there winning a series. And if you win a series now, all of a sudden you're getting some mojo. Maybe you're going to get some players back sooner than later.
1: Yeah, on the other, on the flip side, if you lose three or four to the Yankees, well, that first wild card spot looks...
24: I'm not going to do that today. Don't do that.
1: Well, don't do that. Well, why
24: that's
1: not?
24: Because. With the way they've looked, where the American League's at.
1: I mean, you're making it sound like they took the Tigers out to the woodshed.
24: Well, I mean, a win's a win. That's what it is.
1: They beat a not very good team. Well, they beat a team that was worse than them.
24: It's not their fault who they're playing. Well, no, they could have lost two out of three. If they'd lost two out of three to the Tigers, then you could have came in here and acted the way you're acting right now. But they didn't. They figured out a way to win two out of three. They actually should have swept them. Be real about it. They should have won the game they lost.
1: You should have
24: won all three of them. You're right. The Tigers not very good. But you got to start somewhere. And you can just tell guys at bats are looking a little bit better. You mentioned Dalton, Jesus Sanchez, you know, that one swing from Vladdy. You get George Springer cooking.
1: Yo, Henrik Peñango continues to do stuff as well.
24: Yeah.
1: He's an intriguing dude. I mean, we'll see what happens when the league catches up to him and all that. But, man, when he comes up to the plate now, I generally expect something to happen. You know, and we talked about this. If you go back and look, he's kind of put himself in the middle of a lot of rallies that Jays have had, or, you know, when they've gotten guys on base. Peñango's been a part of that. He hasn't always driven, you know, he hasn't driven necessarily runs, but what I'm saying is he's had an at-bat where he's drawn a walk or where he's singled or something like that that has contributed to keeping an inning going.
24: Just don't change the thing. Wherever John puts you, just go out there and act like yourself. You know, that's what John preaches a lot of, is I'm going to have to put you sometimes in spots that probably I don't want to put you in the lineup. When you do that, just don't change the thing. Get your pitch, hit it where it's pitched. It's a simple approach. You know, he has not a lot of moving parts, which allows him to cover different velocities, which is kind of cool. Does he have a weakness up? Absolutely, but most do.
1: Most guys do.
24: Yeah, so it's, you know, he's young, which brings a little something, a little bit of energy. He's gotten off to a good start. You know, he's a good story, gives us something, you know, happy to talk about. Just allows everybody else that's been grinding through it, that's been going through it, you know, a little time just to take a step back, trying to figure out what they're trying to do. So, yeah, I mean, there's some good storylines coming out of that Tigers series that you can build off of and hopefully gain some momentum and some mojo, which is the most important part of that.
1: Yeah,
24: start winning some games.
1: One thing I want to talk about, too, I don't want to just kind of, you know, go over it. Kevin Gausman again yesterday. If you look at Kevin Gausman, six quality start of the season that trails only Davis Martin and Michael Walker for the most in the AL. That was the 75th quality start. That's 10th most in franchise history. His 3.9% walk rate is the lowest among all American League pitchers. Only Paul Skenes is lower, barely lower. He's sixth among qualified AL pitchers in average exit velocity, hard hit rate, chase rate, fifth and 10th in strike rate. We've talked about this. About Kevin Gausman. Kevin Gausman can't retire at the end of this year.
24: Hey, I don't know about that. He started that topic. So, you know, we'll let Kevin decide on what Kevin wants to decide on. But, you know, his fastball's been good. I think that's the thing. Every time you watch him be good at his craft, it's because of the fastball. The velocity's there. The lanes are there. The movement now, he's got a little fastball that has some run to it, which, you know, instead of trying to get a swing and miss all the time, he's trying to get some weak contact. Just allows the tunneling of the split finger to be a little bit better. You know, the slider's got a three-pitch mix now. He's using the slider a little bit more, which is, you know, that makes the other things a little bit more unpredictable. But for me, it's the fastball. I mean, the fastball's been good. You know, now I think because of the movement, the location, he's going north with it, which is a very good thing. Top of the zone is good when you're trying to get swing and misses with your split finger. I mentioned the run with the fastball. You know, you don't see that a ton, but we can when he can start that at a hip of a lefty, get a freeze, get some weak contact, get a guy the second time through to pay attention to that, and then you can throw the split finger that has a couple different movements, one that's straight down, one that has a little run. I mean, it's got a little bit more sink than it does that 12-6 action. So he's got some things cooking with some of the same old pitches that he always throws. But, yeah, Kevin's and Hillman having Dylan Cease at the top of that rotation, you feeling okay for John Schneider? At least he's going to give your lineup a chance.
1: We're going to be joined by Jabba Chamberlain later on in the show. Of course, former Yankees reliever Alex Avila will join us. Susan Waldman as well. Right. It is the first meeting between the teams since the Yankees lost last year in the playoffs. The Jays were at 8-5 against the Yankees last year. It's the second time in the last 8 years they've won the season series. Of course, they defeated the Yankees in four games during the ALDS. Vladdy Jr., we've talked about Vladdy Jr. and Yankee Stadium. His 17 home runs at Yankee Stadium are the second most by an active visiting player. Rafi Devers has 18, and his most in any opposing ballpark. Against the Yankees, home or away, his average is .312, 26 doubles, 2 triples, 25 home runs. This is against the Yankees. 25 home runs, 83 RBI. We talked about George Springer. He had a really kind of quietly last year. I shouldn't say quietly because of what he did in Canada today. It wasn't quietly. But he had a really good year against the Yankees last year. Kind of gets lost sometimes when you talk about Vladdy against the Yankees. He hit safely in 11 of 17 games against the Yankees last year. So, I mean, you got your two big boys in Springer and Guerrero right at the top of the order, right out of gate against Ryan Weathers, and both of them like, you know, Yankee Stadium. And I think we heard John talk about, you know, Vladdy's heard it at Yankee Stadium ever since he came out and basically said that he would never consider playing at signing a free agent contract with the Yankees, apparently because of something that was said or done to his father when he was a free agent. Maybe they thought they had some sort of agreement and they didn't. So, I mean, Vladdy's used to hearing it when he goes to Yankee Stadium. Might be a little more this year, but it might be a good time. Might be a good time for Vladdy to go there.
24: Yeah,
1: and he does like, you've talked to him, he does like it when the lights are brightest. It has a tendency to rise to the occasion. So,
24: well, I mean, they've been pretty bright for about 2 months now. I mean, we've been shining a pretty bright light on him to step
1: yeah,
24: it
1: but
24: up.
1: That's not the same as a game against the Yankees at Yankee Stadium. You know that as well as I do. That's just the way it is. He plays well against this team in this ballpark.
24: We'll see. So. We'll see. I mean,
1: you're the negative guy.
24: No, I'm not. I'm not. How's that negative? I'm not saying he's not going to do well in Yankee Stadium, but I have no idea about the. You go to Yankee Stadium. You know, I think it's you get a better pitch to hit. I know that little short portion right will allow you to keep the front side in a little bit more. I mean, that's easy cooking over there. Don't have to have a good swing and still be rewarded. You know, because that little short porch, you can hit a homer over there. So, you know, you're thinking about that. You're using that to your benefit in batting practice. That's never a bad thing. I mean, when's the last time you saw him go to right field and at the Rogers Center? It's been a while. So, you know, it's little things. It's just little things like that. I think now that he can go line to line in Yankee Stadium, which is never a bad thing. You know, again, that one swing yesterday, the home run, I think that would just kind of, if you're building off of something, at least would give him some video to go back and look at and go, wow, how did I get my foot down? Why did my hands go there? Why did my barrel end up there? Why did it look effortless? You can answer all four of those things. Now you're kind of taking off. This is not going to be no easy lift, I know. This staff, he's about to face.
1: But yeah, I mean, they got Weathers, Warren, Schlittler.
24: That's
1: and
24: not
1: then you've got
24: easy.
1: Carlos Rodon.
24: That's power.
1: You did miss Max Fried. And of course, Garrett Cole is still kind of working his way back. But yeah, Cam Schlittler's awfully good. And that Treya Savage and Cam Schlittler matchup on Wednesday looks intriguing. Jays do not have a starter for Thursday yet. TBA, I mean, we've seen them go with an opener in Spencer Miles. You know, we'll wait and see. We'll wait and see what John comes up with that. Speaking of Spencer Miles, before we break, your thoughts on Spencer Miles?
24: Yeah, I thought he's really good. I thought the breaking ball was good. I thought that makes him a little bit more unpredictable with the fastball. I think he pitched up good enough. I think he pitched in, which is what you have to do if you're going to start. You're going to go close to a time through. You might let a guy see you for the second time. You're going to have to pitch in occasionally.
1: Do you let him go as a starter? Do you run him out as a starter?
24: I don't know.
1: Right from the get-go, or do you like the
24: – think it's like –
1: You think, like Flew Hardy as the opener or whatever, lefty or righty as an opener, and then you follow up with him.
24: I think it has to do with where you're at and what the first two games look like and, you know, what their lineup could look like if you run a righty out there or a lefty out there. You know, you just like the way he attacks the zone. You like that, you know, sort of the break of the secondary stuff looks exactly like the fastball. And I do like that he throws hard. When you throw hard, you can locate it. You're a tough take. And his secondary pitches were much better this time. When they're this good, it just makes all the other stuff that much better, and you add location to it. So, and he looks very confident in executing a game plan, which is not the easiest thing to do when you're used to coming out of the pen. You know, now as you're a starter, you're kind of locked into this is how you get a certain guy out. You know, you don't want to throw him this many times. So,
1: Patrick Corbin gave up 21 home runs. And 30 starts last year, 31 games. He's given up 3 through 7 starts so far. So by math is 4. That's much less. What does he have to do tonight against this lineup, especially against the top 4? Because they're going to be going up there looking for something to drive.
24: Well, actually, it's almost like the top 6, right? You got Goldschmidt sitting over. It's got an over 1,000 OPS against lefties.
1: Yeah, top 6.
24: Yeah, Rice is your best hitter. I mean, that's what Judge in the lineup, too. Rice is doing some things. He hits in front of Judge like that. You got to attack him because you don't want to let a guy on. Judge got 9 homers, 20 RBIs, and 20 home games. We obviously know what Judge brings. Bellinger's hitting 350 with runners in scoring position. Rosario is in the 5 hole, is hitting 389. Jazz Chisholm's hitting 375 over his last 7 games. Yeah, he's going to have to be on point with location. I think the sinker has been really good his last couple of starts, which has allowed him to get away with, oh, sorry about the cutter. You know, that for whatever reason, he just doesn't have a good feel of where he wants the cutter to end up. His misses have been on point. If you're going to miss, make sure you miss. You don't throw hard enough to miss on the plate. You know, I think the controlling of the walks is pretty good. I think he had one in his last start, a couple in the start before. So it's, you know, it's not hurt him when it comes to that. I think, again, gets back to that. When you can throw your sinker down when you want to throw it for a competitive pitch, just think it makes everything else that much better. And tonight it's easy. Just keep it in the yard. I mean, I mentioned all the stats from the Yankees, right? It's the first in homer, second in walks, eighth in K's. Like, yeah, they will strike out. They will chase, but they'll all also walk.
1: They are 10-5 against left-handed starters this year, too. And I'm just looking at some of their OPS numbers. Cody Bellinger, 854. Goldschmidt, we know him against lefties, 1.061. Aaron Judge, 1.077. Ahmad Rosario, 804. I'm going down here. Jazz Chisholm, 622. And Ben Rice, you talked about him. Ben Rice, you talked about him. 1.008. So they've got some nice numbers.
24: Yeah, they have 29 homers with runners on base. That's second in baseball. If you're anybody pitching against this lineup, start there.
1: Don't walk.
24: Well, I mean, you got to be real careful when there's traffic on the bases. That's how they beat you. It's normally not stringing together hits. It's a bloop and a bomb, and it's how many times you can keep them from doing that. They're going to do it. It's just how do you limit enough that you don't allow them to do it 2 or 3 times in a game? And, you know, so it's the walks, right? It's their second walks. Like, they're not going to swing at everything. And they're very hard to pitch to when they're locked in. And I mentioned the 20 home games where they've hit 37 homers. They hit a bunch with that little short porch and right. Everybody's aiming for it. It's just how do you work around it? How do you keep in the big part of the field? The sinker tonight's a big pitch from Patrick Corbin. That's a big pitch. He's been locating that down and away a lot. That cutter up and in, if he can miss with it, when he does miss, make sure you're missing in. Make it a non-competitive pitch. You do that, it'll set up everything else you're trying to do to a collection. I just mentioned the first, six guys in the lineup that have been doing a ton. Like, you're going to have to pitch ahead. You're going to have to expand when you need to. Stay out of the middle of the plate. And you'd rather give up a solo homer than walk somebody. You start walking people in Yankee Stadium against this lineup, you're just not going to win too many games, especially the way your lineup's not scoring a ton of runs. They've been scoring enough the last couple of games. They just ain't been scoring a ton. So you just need to give your lineup a chance late in the game to do some things. So that's the key, right? Keep it in the yard. If you do give them up, give up solo shots. And the Jays got to figure out how to hit a starter. That's basically what this thing comes down to. Like, you got to figure out how to score some runs off the starters. Like, have better at-bats. Have, if you're not, don't be afraid to pass the baton. You know, George going up and swinging at everything. I'm not sure that's the right approach as of right now. A week from now, yeah, swing at what you want to swing at if you're hot and ready and barreling up everything. But right now, it'd be okay to take a close one, right? Allow maybe to hang you one to where mechanically you don't have to be perfect all the time. You do those things, that's how you pass the baton. That's how you score runs early and often. You do that, you get this team on the ropes because they're 2-7 in their last nine, and they've kind of earned the 2-7, right? And their bullpen, quite frankly, is not very good, as you mentioned at the top of the show. So, got to figure out ways to score off that after that rotation. You do that and give your rotation a chance. I'm not saying you win 3 out of 4, but you might give yourself a chance to win 3 out of 4, which is all you can ask for.
1: Joba Chamberlain is a former MLB pitcher. He was a World Series champion in 2009 with the Yankees. He's done some analysis as well for the Yankees. He'll join us next. It's Blair and Barker on the Sportsnet Radio Network and Sportsnet.
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1: Welcome back to Blair and Barker, brought to you by Capital One. Capital One, giving Canadians credit for 30 years. A reminder, this is our time slot for the rest of the season, 4 to 6. Now, most of the season. It changes when hockey. And hockey's still going on. I don't know. Anyhow, 4 to 6 for the immediate future. On Sportsnet 595. What?
0: Don't overthink it, big fella.
1: Well, I'm trying not to.
0: You worked your best around trying to. Just say we're on 4 to 6.
1: Yeah, we're on 4 to 6.
0: That's it.
1: And then whatever happens, happens. Because I can't remember.
0: Man.
1: I can't remember after that. I just can't. I can't remember the schedule, but it doesn't really matter. I'll show up when they ask me to show up.
0: There it is.
1: Kind of the way it is. And that includes doing Blue Jays talk tonight following the game. We'll be doing it on the Sportsnet Radio Network. Maybe it'll be a winning edition. Maybe it'll be a winning edition of Blue Jays talk. So it was at the end of the 2025 season for the New York Yankees. Might have been a couple of days after the Yankee season was over and Brian Cashman did his media availability. And Brian Cashman's quote, which got a lot of play in the New York press and elsewhere about the season, about 2025, was, quote, "We could not solve the Toronto Blue Jays this year. They rolled us in the regular season. They rolled us in the postseason." That was Brian Cashman talking about the New York Yankees. I think that was before. No, it wasn't. It was after. Die, Yankees lose with Vladimir Guerrero Jr. So I'm going to bring in Jabba Chamberlain, former MLB pitcher and World Series champion. He knows what it's like to win with the Yankees. Jabba, thanks so much for joining us. I know this isn't hockey. I know it isn't football. Will they be running "Die Yankees lose" on a loop in the clubhouse before the game?
13: I wouldn't put it past them at this point. You might as well keep it going. You had their number last year, so I think if it's not on a rolling scoreboard, it's definitely going to be posted somewhere.
0: You think that's a tough thing when you're an opposing team coming in? Say you're Vladdy.
2: You think that is motivation, or that's going to be tough to hear with all the outside noise? He's gotten off to a little bit of a rough start. You know, he hit a home run yesterday, which was kind of nice. He hadn't hit one in a long time. You think going in there sometimes is good for a player with that outside noise to give him a little bit more of a motivation? What do you think of that?
13: 100%. I mean, obviously, you know the value of what Vladdy can do and how good he is. And I think, too, when you know you have a team's number, there's a bit of confidence that goes understated, as, you know, everybody knows how the Jays handled the Yankees last year. So I think going into that, too, it's a thing where the confidence, you know, comes in different ways. And knowing that you know a team well, you hit well against them, and, you know, everybody's years are different. He got off to a slower start than he probably would have wished. But coming into the series where, you know, you get a fresh start, that's the greatest thing about baseball is the sun comes up tomorrow and you get an opportunity to go out. And they've had their numbers, so we'll see if that carries over to this year and the momentum that they had from last year. Mm-hmm.
3: Jabba, what does it take for a visiting player to be successful at Yankee Stadium? Like, I know, like, Vernon Wells used to go in there, and Vernon Wells, he loved giving it back to the fans. He would just say that. He loved it. He relished going in there. What does it take, though, for a guy to be successful as an opponent at Yankee Stadium?
13: I think to push all the noise away, because, you know, obviously with the media attention, there's a lot more media, and I think it's just not letting that absorb your time and energy and everything that goes with it. It's New York is different, and when you get there, it's just, you know, there's so many more factors other than just playing the game. And playing the game is hard enough as it is, let alone all the other stuff that goes with it. So I think it's just minimizing the outside distractions and just not trying to deter from your regular routine, even though there's more reporters, there's more everything, and just trying to stay even keel and understand, you know, what you're getting into.
2: Jabba, what do you think of this team, this Yankees team? Is it a great Yankees team? Is it a good Yankees team? Is it one move away from being, if you think it's good, a great Yankees team? What do you think this kind of ranks as early in the season Yankees teams?
13: We've seen a little bit of ebb and flow. Obviously, I think there's some holes in their lineups. You know, bringing in young energy with Spencer and, you know, obviously bringing Volpe back. But, you know, everybody's, you know, he's going to be a topic of conversation just because, you know, what's going on. Obviously, seeing, you know, Austin Wells being behind the plate and him admitting that he needs to step up and help. And, you know, as far as the bullpen, you kind of, you know, it's hit or miss. Obviously, Bednar's been good. He gives it up last night. And, you know, now everything completely changes. But it's a great core group of guys. I think, you know, some guys have gotten off to not great starts. And I think, you know, there's going to have to be, you can't have one person carrying a team, and Aaron can only do so much and have other guys step up. So it's still early. I mean, we're still in May, and, you know, everybody wants to press the panic button super early, right? Mm-hmm. So, but that's where you play 162. So, you know, I'd like to see it get into a couple months, and then I think you're going to see more of, is that season going to carry on in the direction that it is, or did they make some adjustments? And, you know, obviously having Max go down isn't the best thing or the best news. Not rushing Cole back and seeing what happens there. So it's part of baseball. It's trying to navigate through 162 with injuries and holes and slumps and the ebbs and flows of just trying to stay even keel. So I think they've got a chance. They have the pieces. You know, some are still left in the box, and are they going to come out to play?
2: Job, is there a blueprint on how to struggle in New York?
13: I wish. I think the blueprint of anything is being honest, owning up to, if we suck, we suck. You know, it's, don't make excuses. We all have bad days. I understand that. But if you're honest up front with everything that you do, everybody has bad days. But when you try to make an excuse and you try to, you know, throw shade, or you try to not really truly answer the question and be standoffish, I just think that is a recipe that goes in the wrong direction. If you're honest about, you know, your performance and how you play, there's only so much they can say. If you say I suck, you can't tell me anything worse than what I told you. So I think the blueprint is just being authentically yourself, good, bad, and indifferent, and just own all of it. Because, I mean, that's life. That's life in general. Like, we only get to play sports for so long, but just being authentically yourself, owning up to all the good and the bad, I think is the blueprint for anything.
2: That's a great answer.
3: You know, Jabba, one guy who has lived up to some of the hype, a lot of the hype actually, is Cam Schlittler. I mean, we saw him last year, and you know, Jay's folks were raving about him after seeing him. He's really doesn't seem to have missed a stride this year. What impresses you the most about him?
13: I just like his demeanor. You don't really know if he just dealt or if he just got his butt handed to him. And I think that bodes well, especially with a young kid. I mean, obviously his stuff plays. Like, the velocity plays. The pitchability is really, really something that I love watching. How everything comes out of one slot, and you don't know if it's going to cut, it's going to sink, if it's going to just ride through the zone. I really just like his mound presence and the way he goes about his business. And it doesn't feel like it ever gets too big or too fast. Sometimes you see these young kids come in and the game becomes too fast for them and they can't slow it down. And I just think he's done a really good job of being able to understand the pace and tempo of the game and not let it get too far ahead of him or too far behind him where he becomes lackadaisical and is like, oh, I can just go do this. But yeah, I love his mound presence. I love his demeanor. I love the way he attacks his zone. And, you know, it's, when it comes out that well and you have that frame and the pitchability to repeat your delivery, it's the recipe for success. And we've seen it. And he's fun to watch. He's one of those ones where you don't even have to be a Yankees fan. If you're a baseball fan and you find out he's pitching, I definitely would turn over and watch a few pitches for sure.
2: David Ortiz and Vladdy last year said, Yankees lose. Is that something that players the next year would pay attention to? Like, is that kind of add to what's going on in a series, like somebody getting thrown out? I don't want to say that's going to happen, but you know what I mean? Like that sort of, I don't like you now, I'm going to do this. We're going to try and beat you up more than we did in the past. I know that's kind of not baseball, but is that a storyline when you're a Yankee, you hear stuff? People talk about the Yankees more than they talk about anybody else. Is that something that going into this series that we should talk about more?
13: I mean, it's obviously going to be presented. And I can tell you what they're going to say. There's like, that was last year. They're going to give you the politically correct answer and whatever. Will we see some of those signs in the stands or at reference? I can promise you that definitely will happen. But I don't think it's whiteboard material at this point. Obviously, people are going to mention it, and it's going to happen depending on what happens in the series. But it's last year, I get it, but it's still one of those things where it's lasting, and I don't think anybody's going to shy away from it and be like, yeah, we know. They kicked our butts last year. We knew that. They had our number. But I don't think it's anything that anybody's going to get all bent out of shape about.
2: Jabba, how good is this Yankees team? How good can it be going out through the entire year, in your mind?
13: I think they can win the division. Are they going to be deep enough and consistent enough to go further than that? I don't know. But I think they have the ability, and with guys coming back and, you know, guys maybe stepping up that they didn't expect, I think they have an opportunity to win the division. How much further they go after that, I wouldn't say I have the concrete answer or even a guess at this point, because, you know, let's have this conversation, you know, after the All-Star break when we have a better idea of kind of what direction everything's going.
2: Yeah, what do you think of the ABS?
13: I think there's a time and a place. Obviously, the game is switching in so many directions. Mm-hmm. Do I think some of these calls where they're literally missing by a seam of a baseball or they're catching it by the seam of the baseball, I think there needs to be, I mean, there's going to be adjustments as we've seen in everything that's changed in the landscape of the game of baseball, where maybe it's a certain percent of the ball has to be touching the zone or what. I don't know. It's literally on average adding maybe 10 to 14 minutes a game. So it's really, I mean, the process is very systematic and very fast. So it really doesn't change the pace of the game by any means. I don't know if you guys saw the other one with Beatty with the Mets. You know, he just made, he didn't even make a gesture to it, but the dude heard a verbal and then he calls it. Well, he wasn't contesting. So I think there's some concrete things that, like, we obviously need to touch the top of the head, but if you make like a gesture or something, like, you have to physically touch your helmet. And we've seen it probably 99% of the time that that's the way it's gone. And we've seen some fake ones where they're like, ooh, maybe not. But I think maybe a few adjustments, but as of now, I don't hate it. And you just, I think what it does in a positive light, everybody talks about baseball is boring, right?
2: Yeah.
13: This shows you how good these hitters are in the understanding of a strike zone. And we all want to hate on umpires because nobody likes umpires. I don't care who you are. But we see how

0: hard to struggle anywhere. It just gets magnified a little bit more in New York. But I think if you just stay the course and be yourself, like, yeah, I'm going to have a bad month. I'm going to have this. But, you know, it's when you compound it by, you know, just doing things that aren't yourself or trying something different or, like, and everybody always tries to reinvent the wheel at certain times, right? Mm-hmm. Well, do what got you here. You know, you don't have to do much more than what got you here. And so I think when you struggle, it's some people tend to try and do more, which I don't think that's necessarily the answer, especially in New York, where I think sometimes when you struggle, in no matter what facet it is, it's sometimes to do less and keep it simple and not overthink it to the fact where you're just, like, trying to do too much. So I think it's just keeping it simple and breaking it down to where you can just do what got you there. Mm-hmm. And I think that's the important.
1: It's great stuff.
2: Jobber, really good of you to join us, man. Thanks so much. Terrific insight. Be well.
1: Thanks, buddy. Have fun.
0: Take care, guys.
1: See you, man. Bye.
3: Jobber Chamberlain, former MLB pitcher, World Series champion in 2009 with the Yankees. There's some analysis as well on the Yankees. And, it's, you know, I was just looking at the Yankees season here. I don't know what to make of this. They played nine games against teams over 500. Mm. They're 1-8. Mm. As Jabba was talking, just kind of looking at the breakdown of their schedule. Like, they're plus 68 in run differential, miles ahead of everybody else in the division, miles ahead of everybody else, I believe, in the American League.
1: Yeah.
3: What does it say to you, though, that they're 1-8? Some of those games were early in the year, but 1-8 against teams over 500.
1: Yeah. Well, I mean, it's that conversation of when I had it with you about who's going to win divisions and who's going to make a deep run in the playoffs. I think that's kind of why I was saying those kind of things is whenever they, you know, I mentioned the, and I wanted to read those stats early in the show about the first in homer, second in walks, eighth in K's. I'm not sure all of that plays in the playoffs, right? Every once in a while, you got to choke up, slap the ball the other way. Like, I'm just not sure that's in their DNA. Regular season, they don't have to do that. There's enough bad pitching and enough guys. If you let them, they'll throw it down the middle that you can take advantage of that. Playoffs consistently, probably not going to happen. So, and they, quite frankly, and you mentioned this, I think, beginning of the season about their bullpen. Their bullpen is one of the things I think that, yeah, exactly right. Eighth and ninth inning, right? They just don't have that guy that you can count on every single time he runs out there. And it just seems to me like that's not the Yankee way, right? I mean, we got spoiled with Mariano, and now we don't have that watching the Yankees. And now they've been trying to figure out who that's going to be going forward. And I just don't think they figured that out yet. So, yeah, I mean, that's kind of why the American League's wide open. And I get back to the Jays. If you can weather the storm and get a bunch of your dudes back, well, and figure out how to go on a decent run. I'm not saying the division you're going to win, but you'd be right there.
3: This would give me a lot of concern if I'm the Yankees. So this includes the loss on Sunday to the Mets. David Bednar, their closer. ZRA is 4.95. His whip is 1.55. That's way above his average of 1.18. He's blown two saves out of 12 tries. Batters who've let off an inning against him have combined for a 313 average, a 734 OPS with two outs. Batters are hitting 308 against him and 756 OPS. I mean, he's really having trouble putting hitters away. And it's not necessarily velo. I mean, his last on Sunday, now his velo is 96.3, which is down from 97 last season. But it was up a tick from before. I mean, they really don't have, you know, Camilo Duval, a guy they got it from San Francisco, has been a disappointment. They got him. They thought he might be able to close.
1: ERA in the fives, I think.
3: I mean, they really do have, and that's, you know, and that's something they spent a lot of last year trying to address, right? I mean, that was their move at the trade deadline, was getting relief arms in here. So if you are the Blue Jays, you know, if you can score a little bit against their starting pitcher, And get into that bullpen. I was surprised at how bad their bullpen has been. I admit I only really started paying attention this weekend because they were playing the Mets.
1: Yeah,
3: I started paying attention. I thought, wow, they got some bad

0: bad numbers.
1: Well, yeah, when you can't go from the ninth inning and work your way backwards, right? Your ninth inning guy's going through it like Bednar is, kind of makes it tough on everybody else down there, because most of the time I would think that you want that guy in the ninth inning to be your best guy, right? And when it's kind of not, look what the Jays are going through. I mean, they got Louie, but, you know, it's kind of how do you use Louie to his fullest? You know, don't always want to be married to the ninth inning. It's so you're trying to fill in the blanks with whatever else you got, and it's not the easiest thing to do, right, to try and make a deep run, to try and win your division. You know, we saw it last year, right? You got to have some guys catch fire. You got to be able to have that guy you can go to no matter what the situation is. And it just doesn't feel like the Yankee way. The Yankees have always had that ninth inning guy. And they just don't have, they haven't had it the last couple of years. It's very odd to think of the Yankees not having a ninth inning guy. And
2: when you look at everything,
1: whoever else, whatever else.
2: When you look at everything else they have, you know, it stands out as a glaring weakness. I mean, the lineup is good. Defensively, they're not a very good team. And that tends to, I think, show itself in the postseason. But in terms of starting pitching, again, they're getting Gerrit Cole back. I think Gerrit Cole was up to 99 in his rehab start or something like that. Although I noticed, interestingly enough, they talked about how he was going to go to the full windup, and he's not using it now. He's kind of gone back to the old windup, which I found
1: old dog, new tricks.
2: Yeah, kind of. Yeah. Well, yeah. I mean, and that was, you know, maybe, and that was just like the last start. I just noticed he was back to doing his, instead of the full windup, using the other one. But all that aside, they've got the starting pitching and they've got the offense. But, I mean, you can't win in the postseason without good defense and a bullpen. You just can't. And, you know, maybe what they're hanging their hat on is when they get everybody healthy again, Max Fried comes back, you know, Gerrit Cole comes back, maybe then you can start playing some games with a Ryan Weathers or a Will Warren in your bullpen. It's very odd that they have failed to address that, issue now for a couple of years.
1: Yeah, it works in season, just not the playoffs, right? It's that conversation of how do you catch the balls, give the other team 27 outs, not, you know, 30-ish outs in the playoffs. They make you pay for that most of the time. So, yeah, I mean, they're fun to watch when they're hitting homers, I tell you that. They hit a bunch of them, and that's up to the Jays to keep them in the yard. You got to make a quality pitch in a quality count. You got to pitch ahead, which is a big deal. You know, if you're Patrick Corbin and I, you got to pitch ahead. When you miss, you got to make sure you miss, right? You got to establish in. I would think that's a big deal. A little in off the plate's okay. If you get them swinging at that in there, and then that makes the sinker play that much better down and away, he can do what he wants with the spin, whatever he wants to spin it. Just how do you keep it out of the middle of the plate and stay away from the walks? Mm. You know as well as anybody, in that little tiny park where you can get beat by a bad swing and that little short porch and right, you got to control the walks. You can give up solos and think you can win baseball games, even with a lineup like the Jays are running out there right now. It's just how do you control everything else? And if they do that, I think they'll have a chance. You know, the 2-7 record in their last night shows you a little bit. There's some chinks in the armor, I think, a little bit, right? And it's the marathon of the season. Some guys you mentioned at the back end of that bullpen are going through it. And that's what I said. If Vladdy and Springer can get somewhat hot and then everybody else just kind of starts filling in the blanks, Jeff, I mean, you got Louie at the back end of your bullpen, which is kind of nice. You can use who you want to use up until that point. Your defense, does defense look better? It looks better to me the last couple of games, which is kind of nice.
2: I mean, it looked
1: looked better.
2: It looked better.
1: Like they're catching the ball they're supposed to catch.
2: You know, the defensive metrics aren't really good for guys like Clement and Varsho, but, you know, yeah, make the plays you're supposed to make.
1: Yeah.
2: And
1: Ernie's trying to figure out how to be an everyday second baseman. Not the, you know, that side of the field's different than the other side.
2: Yeah, you've made that point often. It's completely, it's absolutely a different, it's a different look. It's completely different
1: the
2: look.
1: Ball comes off a righty's bat. I'm not making excuses for him, and dare I will ever do that.
2: No,
1: like
2: but
1: a lefty sitting right there.
2: It makes sense.
1: And doesn't hit it right. And it's that high chopper where you got to go to one side and backhand that thing instead of getting around it and throwing with some momentum towards your target. You're not doing that on that side of the field. So, it's going through it there. The Dalton thing, you know, we even seen that yesterday where some plays should have been looking a little easier.
2: Yeah.
1: Jumps and that kind of thing. And I think it's been brought to their attention just where he's setting up and the jumps he's been getting. So I'm sure all that stuff will be corrected. I'm just saying, you take 3 out of 4 on the road against this team, dare I say it, could be cooking with gravy. Because you're going to start getting... Kirky's not too far away, it doesn't sound like.
0: No, it doesn't.
1: It doesn't sound like he's too far away.
0: As a matter of fact, hopefully maybe John will say something.
1: Yeah, you get that dude back sooner than later. Maybe hitting in the 5-0, I don't know. Occasionally, how would you like to have him at cleanup today? You know, I just wrote this down on the break. Sosa hitting in the cleanup. Ahead in the count, hitting 571. Behind in the count, a buck and some change. A buck and some change ain't very good.
2: Mm. Alex Davila of the MLB Network will join us in the next half hour. Susan Waldman, longtime Yankees radio analyst as well. And we got Jays tickets. Don't go anywhere. It's Blair and Barker on the Sportsnet Radio Network and Sportsnet.

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18: All right, welcome back to Blair and Barker, brought to you by Capital One. Capital One giving Canadians credit for 30 years. 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
19: Hey!
18: On May 23rd
19: Paul Skeens Day. Center. I think it's Paul Skeens Day.
18: Take a look. I don't know.
19: I think it is.
18: Well, look in the thing here.
19: I don't want a thing. Look it up.
18: It's like the third time you've done it. If it's that big a deal, then look. You did it last week.
19: Well, I think that I did look ahead. It was one time.
18: Look ahead and see. Susan Waldman, Yankees radio analyst, joins us at 5:30 ahead of tonight's game, the first of four games between the Yankees and Jays at Yankee Stadium. Patrick Corbin against Ryan Weathers. Tuesday's matchup is Dylan Cease against Will Warren. Wednesday's Treya Savage against Cam Schlittler. And Thursday is TBA against Carlos Rodon.
19: Well, that Wednesday game, that's going to be good.
18: That is going to be good.
19: Oof.
18: Do you like what you saw from Trey's last outing?
19: Yeah.
18: Step forward.
19: Absolutely. Eh? He's got three pitches. You know, he ain't afraid to throw the slider both sides of the plate, which is good, no matter what side of the plate you're hitting from. That elevated fastball is a big deal. We saw that, right? Get a few more swing and misses. Split finger looked like it was okay. Now, listening to him talk, you'd think he was awful. But I like that, you know, he wanted to get ahead a little bit more, which he didn't, which is a big deal. That lengthen your outing, which is...
18: He's got
19: obviously what you want.
18: I think one of the things we've noticed from Treya Savage through his first three starts, and this I don't know if this is him as much as it's maybe Pete Walker, but they have checked. It's like they've got boxes they're checking, right? Yeah. And one of the things he wants to do is get ahead.
19: Yeah.
18: Pardon me, is get ahead.
19: Yeah.
18: That's kind of, I don't know if I'd say that might be almost the last one to check. I don't know. I mean, he got 18 whiffs against the Tigers.
19: I think he wants more swing and miss on the split finger. And the only way you're going to do that.
18: On the splitty, right?
19: Only way you do that is to get ahead, right? You get him in swing mode. You get him guessing. You get him guessing. You get him thinking that looks exactly like the heater.
18: Yeah.
19: I open up the front side because it's 93, 94. And all of a sudden that thing's got run to it. My has some little 12-6 break. Like, he was confident. He made adjustments on the mound, which is what you like to see. Gave you a quality start. Like, not sure how you can argue quality starts, but I get it. You like the kid that he kind of knows who he is and what he expects from himself. That when he goes out there, he's going to dominate somebody. He's just not going to get through it. He's going to dominate somebody. So you like that too.
18: Alex Avila is an MLB Network analyst, former MLB catcher. He joins us on Blair and Barker. Alex, thanks for taking time out to talk to us today. Can you explain to me, we'll talk a little more about the Yankees and the Jays in a minute, but can you explain to me why the National League is 51-28 in interleague games this season, which is frankly the best interseason, and right now, if that were to continue, it would be the best interleague series record by either league since 1997. Is American League that bad?
0: Well, I don't think they're that bad. They just, you know, haven't really hit the stride yet as some of the teams have in the National League. I think, you know, some of the National League teams have kind of came out the gate to start this season pretty hot. And but overall, though, like when you look at, you know, team for team, the National League is pretty stout. And, you know, I think it's just it might take a month or two to the American League to kind of catch up a little bit. But there are a lot of good teams in the National League. So but that record is a little surprising.
19: OK, I want to put you on the spot since you brought up the American League. Who's the third best team in your mind in the American League? Because I don't know the answer to this. So I'm intrigued to hear your answer.
0: Oh, man. I think it's too early to tell right now. I mean, you know, sometimes you think, you know, you might have a beat as far as like what teams are kind of starting to kind of, you know, get on a little bit of a run. And then all of a sudden they have a 10 game stretch, kind of like how the Yankees just had. And you're like, man, that's, you know, there's a lot more, there's a few more holes in there than you thought. And, you know, that's what I'm saying. Like sometimes, I know a lot of people always look at that 40-game mark as far as they kind of see where your team's at. But I think sometimes, on you know, for certain teams, you know, especially, you know, teams that, you know, have a few more, you know, veteran guys, sometimes it's more like that 60-game mark, you know, where you kind of start kind of understanding what your team needs going forward into the summer. But right now, there's a few teams in the American League that are just kind of riding that roller coaster right now. Where, you know, you're just waiting for them to kind of, you know, level off a little bit, including the Blue Jays.
19: Okay, I'm glad you brought up sort of the 60-game mark, the 40-game mark. When does a player start thinking they need to make changes to make themselves a better player? Could it be 40 games? Could it be 50? Could it be 60? Could it be the 100-game mark? Like, when does a player start going, hey, boy, this is pretty bad. I need to start figuring some things out and doing some different things. It could be a pitcher, could be a position player. When do you think that starts?
0: Yeah, I think it's earlier than that. I think, you know, most guys, you know, as they're going through kind of week to week, you're constantly evaluating the type of adjustments you can make to be better. You know, especially if you're a player at this point in the year that's kind of been searching for it, whether you're, you know, a position player with the bat, you know, or a pitcher, you know, I hope you've been kind of trying to find those answers and those adjustments earlier than this. I know that's, you know, that's something that I always tried to do. Sometimes it doesn't always work out that way over the course of the year, but, you know, it as a player, you don't really look at the game mark, like a 40 or 60 game mark, or, you know, as kind of like markers or when you need to start making adjustments. I think that's something you're constantly trying to do kind of not just week to week, but even, you know, series to series. But the biggest thing I think for a lot of players, especially players that are struggling, is something that, you know, I dealt with every single year throughout my career, is it's important to have the perspective of like small victories. I know it's easy to try to chase numbers and even try to chase certain numbers as a team, but when you focus on more the results and the specific numbers, you tend to lose focus on the process and your ability to have a routine in order to get to those results. And so I think a lot of times it's way more important to focus on kind of small victories. And as you compound those small victories, at the end of it, your numbers should be where you expect them to be.
19: Okay, that's from a player's point of view. How is a fan, how is something that like me and Jeff and you do when we're talking about somebody, say like George Springer, who's coming off the year that he came off of, he broke his big toe, which is just, it's yeah. Unbelievable that he broke his big toe and he's still, you know, at least walking out there trying to perform, which is kind of an amazing thing. I just wonder sort of how, as an aging player, you kind of, and as a fan base of George Springer and the Blue Jays, how you kind of, I don't know, I don't want to say root for that, but how do you kind of gauge of kind of the way his season's going with all that he's been going through? And I don't want to say it, but he is getting a little older. Like, it's just, you see, you kind of see the front side opening up a little too soon. You know, you're speeding him up, slowing him down. That's Alex, you know this. This is kind of what you do when you get a little older. You see if they can hit a heater in, right? And then they start cheating for that, and then you start throwing and breaking balls away. Well, that kind of looks like George, but I don't want to be too hard on him because he broke his big toe. So it's just kind of a fine line there. How do you kind of, as a fan base, talk about somebody, say, like George Springer?
0: Yeah, I mean, that's a tough one, right? Because you know, as a fan, you want, you know, your guys that you expect to do well to continue to always do well. You know, at the same time, you know, it's important to try to at least have an understanding of what else is going on what might be the reason why, you know, your players or your team may not be performing to the expectation that they hold themselves to, you know, whether that's, you know, certain injuries, guys trying to do too much, you know, all those things factor into, you know, a player's performance. And at times it's tough for a fan to kind of, you know, come to grips with that, whether that it's injuries, maybe a guy getting older. I know, you know, for George or, you know, for any player kind of getting older, you're always going to have to kind of evaluate like the physical part of it. Cause it's not easy as you get older. It gets hard. It just only gets harder and harder. You know, but I know for fans, it's tough to realize, and I'm a fan too, not just, you know, baseball or watching any other sport. Like you expect, you know, certain performances, whether it's by players or the team, and when they're not met, you know, it gets you upset. But at the same time, then you also have to understand, and I know it can be tough for fans to understand all the circumstances surrounding, you know, poor performance. And, you know, sometimes it could be attributed to an injury. Sometimes it could just be that guy's off right now and his confidence is down and he has to find a way to regain that confidence. I think that's the biggest thing for as players get older, even if you're dealing with some injuries and trying to play through them, is trying to retain that confidence, because sometimes that confidence and that will can, you know, still help you attain those, you know, results that you're looking for, even when you're not physically at your best. And that was something Miguel Cabrera would constantly harp on me all the time. He goes, Alex, it's not so much that, you know, that you know, I know how to hit. It's just I'm so confident that I'm going to get a hit. Sometimes when I don't think I can get a hit, I still get a hit. And it's just, it's the mind has incredible power over the body sometimes. And I think that's more important for players when they're battling injuries, when they're battling poor performances, is realizing you're a major league player. And as far as away as it seems like, you know, that is, it may seem like you'll never get a hit again, or you'll never get a guy out again, you're not that close. You're not that far away from getting back to the player you know you can be. You know, so confidence is a major factor in this game.
19: That's great stuff.
18: You know, we always talk about how certain players hit well in certain ballparks and play well in certain ballparks. Vladdy hits and plays well at Yankee Stadium. But I want to ask you about the guy who's going to be behind the plate for the Jays. Brandon Valenzuela, a rookie, quite frankly, probably didn't expect to be in the majors this year. May not be if Alejandro Kirk was healthy. Think back to your first start at Yankee Stadium behind the plate, Alex. What was that?
19: He laughs.
18: I have to admit, I snuck a look at your career average at Yankee Stadium before I asked this. But really, your first start behind the plate at Yankee Stadium, that's got to be a thing, no?
0: No doubt. What was my career average, by the way? I'm not sure since you looked at it.
18: At Yankee Stadium?
0: Not too good?
18: Well, you had some... I think it was 183, I believe, was your career average at Yankee Stadium.
13: You got an average. That's all that matters.
18: I was going to say, it's better than mine. It's better than Barker's.
13: That's
18: so
13: it, buddy.
18: There you go.
13: You nailed it.
0: Yeah, the average wasn't too good, but I know I had a couple of clutch homers in that stadium every once in a while. Mm. But I will say, because I remember that vividly, is, you know, my first start in Yankee Stadium as a young player. It wasn't my first year. It actually happened in my second year in 2010, which was opening day in Yankee Stadium. Oof. Justin Verlander on the mound. And I think I struck out twice in that game. And I think I missed two blocks, which resulted in wild pitches with the runners advancing. And it was like, I was so terrified that it affected me. It was something that I had a hard time dealing with in that game, just the nerves of playing opening day as a young player in Yankee Stadium. And now that, I mean, the rest of that season was fine for me. And, you know, I recovered from that, no problem, but it was definitely, you know, something that I remember noticing, that I was much more nervous than I typically was going into a baseball game. But I will say that kid seems like he's got a great head on his shoulders, and he's done remarkably well, and looks way more advanced than I feel like I was as a young player at that point anyways. And you know, so I think he'll do just fine, but there's definitely going to be some nerves there, you know, getting your first start in Yankee Stadium. Cause it's just, you know, it's the tradition of that team, you know, being in that ballpark in New York, it's fun, and it's something that you want to try to embrace as a player, as opposed to let it kind of take over you, kind of like the way I did.
19: Have you ever talked to a great player like Vladdy? Vladdy does really well in Yankee Stadium. That's rare. I mean, it's just, you know, it's better than anybody.
0: He embraces it.
19: Yeah, you think that's what it is.
0: Yeah, absolutely. I think he really embraces the challenge, knowing that he's not going to be well liked by the Yankee Stadium fans, you know. And I think he also enjoys the fact that, you know, kind of being that thorn in their side, especially in Yankee Stadium. And you know, you could tell by the way he plays in that stadium that it's like it almost elevates his game a little bit. And you know, he had a nice game, you know, in Detroit going into that, you know, finally got a home run, which I know everyone's kind of made a big deal about the fact he hasn't hit for much power so far this season. But again, he's going to be he's the type of player that that at the end of the year, his numbers are going to be where they're going to be.
19: Alex, didn't mean to interrupt you there, but I was going to ask you about the parks that good hitters go to. Can they pay it like the short porch and right field? Can they pay attention to, okay, look, if I'm right-handed, I can let this ball travel just a little bit extra and don't have to hit it very hard to have success over there. Have you been around good enough hitters like Vladdy? You know, Vladdy's not so much a guy that uses line to line with power. But if I'm him, I'm thinking maybe, okay, that ball away or that slider away, I can let that thing travel a little bit. Gives me confidence going out of Yankee Stadium. You been around anybody that sort of hits to the benefit of the park, I think?
0: Yeah, well, I think, you know, I think some guys for sure have that ability to be able to do that, but I think also it really depends on the pitcher you're facing. And I think the, you know, those, you know, special type hitters like Vladdy, like, you know, some of the guys that I play with, like Cabrera or Victor Martinez, like some of those special type hitters, they understand better than most what the pitcher's trying to do. So if they have an understanding of what he's trying to do to get him out, and it ends up lining up with, you know, the park dimensions and the park factors, then absolutely. I think sometimes that comes into play. Like I know, you know, Cabrera at times when we played in Yankee Stadium, I mean, he was such a good hitter going right center field anyways. But, you know, a lot of times, like, you saw him really let the ball travel to not so much force it, but at least put himself in a position that, you know, hey, he might get a couple of home runs that sneak over that short right field wall. And, you know, I think we've seen, you know, with Vladdy's performance in Yankee Stadium at times, you know, he can do that. But again, it's more of like what the pitcher's trying to do. If you got a guy up there, you know, trying to make sure that, you know, you're not going to go to right field like that, you know, with Vladdy hitting from the right side, then you have to be ready for something on, you know, middle in and not be afraid to turn on it, which he isn't. So, I think it's more so understanding what the pitcher's trying to do to you. And then if he ends up making a mistake that allows you to take advantage of the park, then take advantage of
19: That's
0: it.
19: That's a great answer.
20: Alex, really good of you to join us. Really good insight. Thanks, man.
19: Awesome stuff, man. Thank you so much.
20: Be well.
0: Thanks, guys. Thanks for having me.
19: See you, buddy.
20: Alex Avila, the MLB That's Network. Great. Yeah, he does a terrific job on MLB Network.
19: Does.
20: Yeah, I actually shortchanged him. He hit 193 at Yankee Stadium.
19: Potato, potato.
20: Two bombs.
19: He only remembered the two homers.
20: But no, listen, I thought that's, listen, I mean, that's, it is, if you talk to guys who've played the game, Yankee Stadium's a thing. It's not that you're terrified of it, but it's Yankee Stadium.
19: Yeah, it's the outside noise. That's what it is. You got to be real good at not listening to it. And it's not the easiest thing to do. I think Vladdy's a really good hitter. I do think that the other way is easier to go there.
20: I was going to ask you this. Rafi Devers has hit the most home runs of any visiting player at that ballpark.
19: Okay.
20: He's a lefty.
19: Yeah.
20: This would play into Vladdy a little more, wouldn't it?
19: Well, sort of for me anyway, when Vladdy's going through it, it's front side pull. It's timing of getting the foot down, the separation between the foot and the hands are just not catching up to what he wants to do when he turns the hips, and then he starts chasing, and it just doesn't look the way it's supposed to be looking. Going into that park, and maybe you take batting practice, and you're thinking to yourself, now I let it travel just a little bit longer, means I see it just a little bit longer, means I won't chase it as much, means if I just kind of backspin it and catch it just right with a good posture, I can have success the other way, because that thing's standing right on top of you. Like, it's like going to Fenway. Like, that left field just looks like it's right on top of you, and you don't have to do a lot to force it over there, right? And then once you start forcing it over, it just sort of adds to the direction of where everything needs to end up. And then you just start moving the field around. And then you're going to right center more, and then you go to center more, and then you're going to left center. And then all of a sudden, the whole entire field's opened up because of that one little tiny park that I can go from basically looking at the pitcher to peeking and going, hey, that's not too far away.
20: It's an interesting place. I mean, going there as a writer and standing on the field during batting practice and staying around there, you probably get this. There is a noise about Yankee Stadium, not just outside noise, but there's something about, it's not as much as old Yankee Stadium, which is worse, but there is a noise at Yankee Stadium. It's just a constant, I don't know if it's a train going in the background, the subway, there's a noise. Mm-hmm. It's like a thing.
19: Yeah.
20: It's like a thing. And you notice it when you're down on the field. And the other thing, too, is, I mean, the damn PA is you know, blow your eardrums apart as well.
19: I do that on purpose.
20: Of course they do.
19: Yeah. It's not the easiest place to play. And when you're struggling and when you say things like, you know, that was said last year, it's just going to be added fuel. So it'd be interesting to see, you know, if Vladdy can handle all this and embrace it, smile. You know, his first at bat for me is going to be very important. I mean, he drops head on one and it leaves the yard and he's standing there posing. All of a sudden now you're cooking with gravy and you're thinking to yourself, well, boy, you know, it's Yankee Stadium. It's Vladdy. He's back-to-back games with a homer.
20: Unless they throw at him.
19: Like, well, hey, that's part of it. They're but that's, like you know, that's a good, like that would just adds the whole sort of the, they're not going to.
20: No, but too early. It's never too early, but they're not going to do that. Yeah, it's still kind of, you know, you're never too early. Well, here's the thing. You're the Yankees. You're 2-7. You're 2-7. You want to reestablish some things. You just lost to the Mets, who are horrible. If I think a year of the Yankees, the best thing to do is go out and take four games from the Jays. That'll probably be the best way to.
19: That's the goal.
20: You know?
19: It ain't going to happen, but that's a goal.
20: We've been giving you the chance to win Blue Jays tickets all season long here in Blair and Barker. All you have to do is text the correct answer to our daily baseball trivia question to 590-590. Standard message.
19: I bet I don't dance as good in this hour as I did in the 3 o'clock hour.
20: Our last question and answer was, he played for five different MLB teams, including the Blue Jays and Pirates. In 17 seasons, he was named an All-Star once. That was in his final MLB campaign with the Pirates. He won a World Series championship as a member of the American League East team.
19: Yeah.
20: Of an American League East team. Friend of the show, A.J.
19: Yeah, Burnett. We should get him on tomorrow. That's what we should do. I don't know why I mentioned that.
20: Today's question is, I wouldn't mind. Yeah. I can talk to AJ anytime. Today's question is, when tickets see the Jays and Pirates on May 23rd at the Rogers Center. He was the first round pick and made his MLB debut with the Blue Jays. He was traded to the Pirates in a 1-for-1 trade that brought a reliever back to Toronto. He had a brief 69-game stint with the Orioles before returning to the Pirates. His second run in Pittsburgh was his final major league stop in 2015. So, this player was the first round pick, made his MLB debut with the Blue Jays, then was traded to the Pirates in a 1-for-1 trade that brought a reliever back to Toronto. He had a 69-game stint with the Orioles before returning to the Pirates. The second run in Pittsburgh was his final major league stop in 2015. Text the answer to 590-590 for your shot to win. 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
19: Good job, Jeff.
20: I tried to time it so that I get when the drum rolls happen.
19: He did. He got a little fast at the end.
20: I got a little fast at the end.
19: Slow it down a little. Is that an easy one? Because I wasn't listening.
20: Obviously, I'm not listening. There's the answer. You tell me if it's easy. I would have got it.
19: I wouldn't have. I don't really know that guy.
20: You don't?
19: Not really.
20: When was your last year with the Jays?
19: Not when he was there. 2006.
20: Wait. No. Okay, so you, okay. Oh, yeah.
19: 07, maybe.
20: Yeah, so you wouldn't have been there with him.
19: No. Okay. Seemed like a decent guy, though.
20: Yeah, good dude.
19: Yeah.
20: I mean, everybody's a good dude.
19: No, that's not true. That's actually a pile of bull. You lie.
20: Yeah, I did lie about that.
19: You lie. You can count good ones on one hand.
20: No, that's not true.
19: No.
20: You would have been such a horrible teammate.
19: I was a great teammate. Great one.
20: You don't like people.
19: I didn't waste my time with people I shouldn't be wasting my time with. That's what it was. Hmm. Yeah. And they didn't waste their time with me either. So it worked out. Baseball's hard enough to worry about what people think. Come on, man. I was worried about staying in the big leagues. Okay. Go ahead. I mean, I know you're waiting. Go ahead.
20: I'm waiting for you to say something.
19: No, I'm good. You know
20: what happened?
19: I'm good.
20: Susan Waldman is the Yankees radio analyst. Susan Waldman joins us next. It's Blair and Barker on the Sportsnet Radio Network and Sportsnet.
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18: All right, 7:05 will be the first pitch of night from Yankee Stadium in the Bronx. Jays open a four-game series against the New York Yankees. Susan Waldman, Yankees radio analyst, joins us in a few minutes.
20: But before we go to Susan, let's hear from the skipper of the Blue Jays, John Schneider.
0: I know you've never been here before.
1: Yeah, first time.
0: In speaking to your players, there's a lot less nostalgia about coming back as I thought they would.
1: Yeah.
0: And is that kind of the mindset that you're happy that they're taking?
1: Yeah. You know, we've been here quite a bit. Most recently, obviously, was a fun time for them and for the organization, but it's a good team. You know, it's a four-game series, and you got to be ready to play, and you got to be ready to play a good brand of baseball. So I think the farther you kind of get away from last year is good. But we always like coming here. It's a great clubhouse. Lou and the boys are awesome. It's always a good atmosphere here, but yeah, I think the guys are pretty focused on kind of what we're doing right now.
0: I just spoke to Kaz, who has never been here.
1: Mm-hmm.
0: He'll be playing his first big league game here. What do you think are some of the pitfalls that maybe guys, maybe pitfalls is the right word, guys kind of get themselves caught on up in when they first play here?
1: I think there, I mean, there's obviously a lot of history with this organization, the stadium, things like that, and I think the more you feed into it, you know, the harder it gets to play here. It's just, it's baseball. It's Major League Baseball. I think everyone is a little bit guilty of it at first, but, you know, there's a line where, you know, you don't want to get stuck looking at the pinstripes for too long or whatever it is. It's a Major League Baseball opponent, and I think you have to just go in and understand that and do what you're good at. You know, and there's guys that have been here a lot on the team. There's guys that haven't. You know, there's some younger guys or Kaz, and you want them to go out and play.
0: What about Kaz's game do you think will be advantageous to him in this particular ballpark?
1: I know he's used to playing in big, you know, environments throughout the course of his career. I think about his opposite field power with the short right field and right center. That could be advantageous, but that's kind of it. You know, I think that, you know, they have some hitters, some right-handed hitters that can hit the ball that way with some authority, and I think Kaz can do that too. So, anxious to see him play the next four games.
0: Someone who's familiar with hitting the ball well here is Vladdy.
1: Yep.
0: Given the game he had yesterday,
1: mm-hmm.
0: you know, how can that help boost him going then to an environment where
1: You would hope. You know, I think yesterday was obviously a better day for him, and he's continuing to work to kind of get back to his own standards. Baseball's weird. Like, you know, certain guys, for whatever reason, they perform well or not well in certain places. This is definitely a place where he performs well. And sometimes you need that little mental edge to kind of, you know that you're in a place that you're familiar with and you're comfortable in, whether it's how he sees the ball or what motivates him here from a crowd standpoint or storyline standpoint. So hopefully he can kind of just continue to be consistent. You know, whether it's a unbelievable series here that does it or if it's just a good few games that does it, no matter where he is, that's what we need out of him.
0: And so finally for me, your lineup with Vladdy in the two hole, and then Sosa hitting a cleanup, and Nyong'o not in there.
1: Yeah.
0: What went into that?
1: I mean, starting pitcher, obviously, and I think just giving us, you know, I'm not going to hit 1, 2, or 3, you know what I mean, when the starter comes out of the game, but giving us a good shot, I think, to get those guys up more often, albeit by probably 1 or 2 spots, and then having some flexibility when the game kind of starts to change later, middle in the game, later in the game, and having guys on the bench be ready.
0: Yesterday day off. It seems like actually really enjoyed it. He said, like, oh, yeah. The day off is over. Are you still planning to give him a bit more time off? Or I know this bowl game is going to be very important.
1: Yeah, I mean, I think he's, you know, he's still kind of adjusting to playing every day. And, you know, he's played a lot. So I was happy that I didn't have to use him yesterday at all. You know, him and George kind of a full day off and not have to physically and mentally kind of get ready to go. So, I'm looking for him to play pretty consistently here, and I'm always going to be looking for spots for guys that are playing every day over the course of a long season or even a long stretch of games to get a little bit of a breather, yeah.
0: Thank you, John.
1: Thank you.
20: There you go. That is John Schneider, manager of the Blue Jays, ahead of tonight's games. Some injury updates from John Schneider. Injury updates or updates in general. Spencer Miles will once again pitch on Thursday, either as a starter or behind an opener.
18: And John Schneider saying today the Jays intend to kind of run with him in that role for the time being. And you want to move back and forth. You want to try to find as much consistency as you can. Mm-hmm. Alejandro Kirk is progressing. He caught Shane Bieber's recent side session, not hitting full batting practice yet. It feels the thumb more hitting than catching right now, which is a good thing, frankly. Better sense of time frame for rehab games to be established later this week. This is from Shai Davidi, by the way. Shane Bieber's throwing a two-up live BP tomorrow. Max Scherzer threw a 22-pitch side session today. Mm. Another planned Wednesday. Addison Barger is in Toronto for follow-up, seeking the green light to start hitting and throwing tomorrow. Nathan Lucas, whose rehab has been a little slower than I think a lot of us thought it would be.
2: Yep.
18: He will begin his rehab with low A Dunedin tomorrow as a DH, play a couple of games in outfield, in the outfield before the next steps are set. So that is from Shai Davidi.
2: It is amazing they got 21 wins. All them people you were saying, they're big names. It's a big deal to their team, their lineup, and for them to have to, you know, I know we said they should have, because of who they're playing, that they could withstand all those, but, man, that's a lot of names, Jeff. A lot of big names.
18: Well, it's mainly the pitching more. I didn't expect Shane Bieber to necessarily be contributing this early in the season anyhow. I will admit I bought into Max Scherzer maybe a little too much based on what I saw in spring training. I
2: think we all did.
18: But I think we all did, yeah. Addison Barger and Nathan Lucas certainly, and it goes without saying that Alejandro Kirk, as you have said time and time again, Alejandro Kirk's ability to hit really good pitching is something that sets him apart in the middle of that order. And I'm now kind of, boy, the idea of, if they can get Springer and Vladdy going, get Kirk back with Okamoto, I'm interested in seeing how that all fits
2: absolutely
18: together. Okamoto, you like his swing in this ballpark as much as John does?
2: Absolutely, let it travel, catch it out front, big extension. You do that, cooking with gravy.
18: We mentioned the Jays and Yankees will start their four-game series tonight. 7:05 is the first pitch from Yankee Stadium. Very pleased to be joined now by Yankees radio analyst Susan Waldman. Susan, thanks for joining us. Hey, it's the first time we've had you on since John Sterling passed away, and please accept our condolences, and we're sorry not just for your loss, but we're sorry for baseball's. Baseball's loss as well. So,
3: thank you. They are, as a matter of fact, they are today. They will unveil a patch that everybody's going to wear on their sleeves for the rest of the year. It's beautiful. It's a pinstripe with a microphone in the middle, and his name, and his ex-wife and his kids are going to be there at home plate today for a ceremony around 6:30. So that should be really nice.
18: Oh, yeah. Excellent.
2: Very excellent.
18: Well, the Yankees do it upright when they do things like that. So please extend our condolences as well to his family when you see them.
3: Indeed.
18: Hey, the Yankees lose. Hey. Is that a thing?
3: It's not a thing for me, but I tell you, it's funny because I'm listening to you guys talk about your team, and I was just talking to Joe Siddle and Dan Schulman, and I said, don't talk to me about this. We just came off a 2-7 road trip. You know, I don't want to hear this. We got swept by the Milwaukee Brewers and just lost to the Mets. I mean, so, somebody's got to win these games, right, guys?
18: Yeah. Is there any carryover from that series? From the postseason, we heard Brian Cashman at the end of the year, and essentially he was right, saying, "Hey, look, the Jays beat us. They beat us in the regular season. Right. They beat us in the postseason." I mean, he wasn't saying anything that wasn't self evident. But is that a thing for this team?
3: I don't know that you can make it a thing in the middle of May. Mm-hmm. I mean, it is the middle of May, and everybody talking about, revenge, et cetera. It's the middle of May, and they got to straighten themselves out. This team is not hitting, and it's really not hitting. I mean, until yesterday, Brent Grisham and Aaron Judge had the same amount of home runs. I mean, that can't be right. But that's what's happened. Judge has been, RBIs, excuse me. Judge and Grisham have been very, very different, but the results have been kind of the same there. And Judge has been carrying this team. Actually, I'm sorry, there's 1,000 people all of a sudden have decided to do a tour, and I'm all confused.
18: It's Yankee Stadium.
2: It is.
3: No, it's Well, it is. That was not a point I was going to make about Judge and Grisham, but Judge actually has been carrying this team, and for a while it was Rice and Judge, and if those two don't hit, then other people, you know, need to step up a little bit, and they're just not. Bottom of the order has not done very well. There's a problem with the catcher who hasn't hit at all. And there are a lot of things that have happened to this team, and none of them are, they're not playing great. They're striking out a lot now, and they're, they started off so well, and everybody said, boy, this is a whole other team. And it really has turned out to be kind of a mishmash right now.
2: Susan, what is Ben Rice's ceiling in your mind?
3: I have no idea, because he's very young and it's his second full year, right?
2: Yep.
3: And he's learned a totally new position, and he's very, very smart, and he learns, and he's got great bat speed, and he just gets through the zone really, really quickly. And I'm just wondering, I don't know how good he can be. I don't think you should put a number on it, because sure. I think he's learning. When you try and learn a brand new position and you're batting second in the order, you're supposed to, you know, be the one that's hitting in front of Aaron Judge. I mean, you got to be careful of both, and he's doing very well at first base. I mean, he plays it well. He's not Goldschmidt and he's not Mattingly, but he's really, I didn't think he could be this good at first base, because he's a catcher, he's a big guy.
2: Yeah.
3: And he uses he's a hockey player though too, so he uses his hockey skills to get, sometimes I say, you know, kick save and a great one. Yeah.
2: Mm-hmm. That's so funny. How do the Yankees fix their bullpen?
3: That's a really good question. We keep being told that the bullpen is great, mm-hmm. and it'll work itself out. My guess is that Brian Cashman does not sit still. Just because they're there now doesn't mean they're going to be there in June. They do have some guys that are at AAA. They've got a lot of pitching at AAA, whether it's good. When they brought up a youngster today named Yovani Cruz, who we saw in spring training was not on the roster, but he throws 100 miles an hour. There's no one in that bullpen that throws 100 miles an hour. So it seems to me that they're trying little things. By the way, the idea that Yovani Cruz is back and not a starter tells me that Gerrit Cole is ready to come back.
2: Uh-oh.
3: That they'll be seeing him on Friday. You know, as Terry Francona once said about David Wells when he was a Red Sox and they wanted him to get a rehab start at Pawtucket, Terry Francona said, he does me no good getting out to Pawtucket.
18: Yeah, certainly if Gerrit Cole comes back, I mean, given what you've seen from Cam Schlittler, and hopefully Max Fried isn't too far away as well, all of a sudden that is maybe the best, well, I would think it would be the best starting rotation in baseball.
2: Top five, anyway.
3: Also, you got Rodon, who is having a little control problems after three innings, but the stuff is there. And so you're going to have a rotation of Cole and Rodon, and hopefully Fried will be back without, he's had this before. He doesn't seem too worried about it. And Schlittler is amazing. Now, if you ask me about the ceiling on Cam Schlittler, there's no idea. He is really good. And he is so different from when I first saw him, when he was just throwing a fastball and a curve. He's replaced that fastball with a cutter. That's astounding, because Gerrit Cole told him maybe he should do it. So he learned it over the winter, and it's now his second best pitch. He's pretty astounding. He's pretty great. And I think that's another person that you don't know what the ceiling is.
2: Susan, this team better than last year's team in your mind?
3: If it plays out the way it's supposed to, yes, indeed. There's also something else going on here, and they didn't show it this weekend. And one is, well, when Cavalier, well, I've seen two things since they've been on this little losing groove right here. One, who knew Jose Caballero was the most important person on the team? Mm-hmm. And without him here, there is something missing in that lineup, not just baseball-wise, but, you know, speed-wise and daring-wise and competition-wise, et cetera. And the presence of Giancarlo Stanton has now taken its toll that he's not here. Mm-hmm. There is just something about having Stanton in the middle of that lineup, whether he hits or not, mm-hmm. he's there. And he always can. So those two have made a big difference. What I do see about this team is that there's another, I saw in 90,

0: oh boy. Not named Judge. Yeah. You know what? And if you take him out of there, to me, Cody Bellinger.
1: Really? Why?
0: Yeah. As Max Fried says, he's an all-star at four positions. He hits with his, like, he just can get out of bed and hits. He and Judge have, what, 30 RBIs. Ben Rice has 31. Mm-hmm. But Bellinger, there's something about him. You can put him any place in the lineup. He doesn't care. You can put him in left. I believe he's playing right tonight. Oh, he's playing center tonight. He's an all-star at four positions, which is impossible to all three, outfield and first base. If you need him, there's something about him that he just seems to get things going. But you could make a case for a lot of people in that pitching staff. You can make a case for Gerrit Cole, and I'm dying to see what happens when he comes back.
1: Yeah,
0: there's a different gear when he's there, and it's not just who he is; it's who he is to everybody else.
1: Susan,
0: go ahead.
1: No, go ahead, please.
0: No, there's you guys know when you watch someone who takes over a pitching staff. I always call Gerrit Cole the assistant pitching coach because if there's something wrong, he knows how to fix it. They all go to him, and he hasn't been here. And you know, it's different when you're not there.
1: Yep.
0: You know, he's here, but he's not here.
1: Yeah. Right.
0: So it's a whole other thing. I think a lot of this is gonna start to change when he comes back.
2: Oh, good. They're getting better.
1: Oh, good.
0: Well, that's all good. Tonight. I mean, he's not here now. He's not on the subway coming up the street. I mean, he's
2: just... You're funny.
1: Susan, you just saw the Mets. What's up with Bo? Did you get a chance to talk to any, or maybe even talk to Bo?
0: I actually did talk to Bo because, you know, he's around for a long time. I always liked him very, very much.
1: Mm-hmm.
0: And I just get the feeling, you know what? And I didn't say anything about this to him, but I just talked to him. He was very pleasant. He said, I know I'm not doing well. He said, and I just get the feeling, guys, that for him, it's a lot. Not only is it a different team, it's a different atmosphere. It's a different league. Everything's different. How do you get to the park? Where do you go? Where's the road trip? It's the National League. It's just... You know, it's getting comfortable, and they put him at third base, so he had to try and learn, you know, third base on the run, and he was getting booed. I mean, it just sounds awful. So I went and talked to him for a little while. He did make some nice plays back at short because Lindor is hurt, and he does things that I've never seen. He dropped the ball. It's different playing here, either side of the city. If you think fans in Yankee Stadium are tough, you should go over there. That's a tough place to play, but you know, I really wish him well. I felt terrible for him.
2: Yeah, we did too. We love Bo.
0: Yeah. How can you not? And also I'm wondering, and he didn't say anything and I would never say anything. You know, he's got an out. Is he treating this like another free agent year?
1: Mm. You wonder.
0: You know, I wondered about that. You know, he was very pleasant. He said, I know I'm not hitting. I'm better than this. He said all the right things, but I just got a feeling there was just like a little sadness there.
2: Susan, is Booty different this year? I listened to him talk on his media things, and he sounds like he's got a little shorter fuse this year. Is that right, or am I reading too much into what he's saying?
0: No, I think you're reading him fine.
2: Okay.
0: I don't think it's a shorter fuse. I think he's more, I think he expects a lot from this team this year. And I think, and I get the feeling, I mean, he'd never say, tell me, oh, yeah, you're right. I think he's done making excuses for people.
1: Mm-hmm. Yeah.
0: You know, he was toting the line about Caballero and Volpe, and then Caballero went out and took the job away from Volpe. So, you know, the plan was for him to come back and play short. Well, it turned out that Caballero was hurt, so Volpe has to come. I just think he expects a lot from this team, and I think he's not, being Pollyanna-ish to the press this year.
1: Susan,
0: it's a good thing.
1: Yep. Yeah. Yeah. And I think.
2: I like this Booney.
1: Yeah. I've been. Well, I
2: do.
0: Well, this is who he is, you know?
1: And yes.
0: He got the job for a certain reason. But I think they expect a lot from this group. And I know they've got to fix the bullpen, and they know they've got to fix the bullpen.
1: Mm-hmm.
0: And so Boone can say all he wants that we have the answers right here. Well, maybe. Probably not. But, you know, I've never seen Brian Cashman decide that on May 17th, that's the roster, and it's written in stone.
1: Yeah. No, he doesn't work that way. Susan, thanks for doing
2: this.
1: You're
2: the best.
1: Be well.
0: Anytime.
2: Thank you so much.
0: We'll see you soon.
2: Okay. See you later. Good luck.
0: Bye-bye.
1: Susan Waldman.

0: Yankees radio analyst.
1: She's great.
0: She is. She's one of my favorites.
1: Mine too.
0: You've noticed that too with Aaron Boone.
1: Oh, without a doubt. I don't know. I don't remember who he was talking about, but normally he's really standoffish about, you know, his players and what they're going through. Boy,
0: I don't know if I'd say standoffish more that he is aware. I will say this. He is aware of who he's speaking to. He's aware of the weight of his words. As you know, whatever you may think of managers and their importance, being manager of the New York Yankees is a thing.
1: Absolutely.
0: You can turn any little issue into a firestorm.
1: Whoa.
0: In a second. In a second.
1: Mm-hmm.
0: And you don't even have to say, it could just be a look. One of those looks at the camera. You're getting a few more of those.
1: Those looks?
0: From Booney this year.
1: I think
0: year.
1: So.
0: You are.
1: Yeah.
0: You are?
1: Maybe because the Rays are good, too.
0: Well, no, listen,
1: I think
0: you know
1: it's
0: what?
1: A little bit of everything.
0: Yankees haven't won a World Series in a while, and the last time they were there, you know, it happened. So, it matters to guy. Aaron Boone is aware of it. He's being judged against Joe Torre. He knows that. He's being judged against Joe Torre, even though times are different, the team is different, yada, yada, et cetera, et cetera. He wants to win a World Series.
1: Yeah, who doesn't? I'm with you. Every time I hear him talk, we got to play better. Like, he'll start naming off people that need to get better. And in the past, when's the last time you heard him say that? Not me.
0: Susan's also right. Here's the thing that would scare me about the Yankees as a non-Yankees fan. They get Gerrit Cole back. Max Fried comes back. If the only issue facing the Yankees is their bullpen, like they get Jose Caballero. If that's the only issue, Brian Cashman will address it. We'll address it.
1: Absolutely.
0: Right away.
1: He's going to do that anyway.
0: So I would, if everything else goes according to plan, if they hold serve, but you know, boy, that 1-8 against teams over 500, again, it's only 9 games. It's early in the year, and it may not matter because when you're in the American League, you're not playing a whole bunch of teams that are over 500 to begin with. But, boy, that would give me a little pause there to wonder, because I think you were absolutely right about the Yankees at the start of the year. They may be capable. They could win this division easily.
1: Yep.
0: And stink in the playoffs. And
1: stink's a strong word.
0: No, they could get rolled in the playoffs. That wouldn't surprise me.
1: Their starting pitching's too good to stink.
0: It was good last year, too. Wouldn't surprise me.
1: I don't think it's as good.
0: It would not surprise me if they got rolled in the playoffs.
1: They're paying, you know, they don't have a ninth inning guy. They need a better eighth inning guy. Like, you need to start those two innings, work your way backwards, and they just don't, for whatever reason, the last couple of years haven't taken care of that. And it's very odd for a Yankees team
0: to not
1: have a closer.
0: In fairness, I'm going to say this. They did try last year to take care of it. Like, they made a lot of moves at the deadline. And at the time, we all looked at those. Well, hell, David Bednar was the guy we wanted the Jays to get. We looked at the moves
1: Jake
0: they
1: Bird.
0: Made.
1: Remember Jake Bird?
0: Bird? We looked at what?
1: Well, that's true. Bird. Well, he's still there, but, you know, it's.
0: But, yeah, they made moves to address the bullpen last year. It just didn't work out.
1: Yeah.
0: You know, it's like, we'll see your Sir Anthony Dominguez. We'll raise you a Jake Bird.
1: Yeah. Hit a lot of homers.
0: Jake Bird?
1: No. He gives up a lot of
0: homers. He gives a lot of homers.
1: Well, yeah, it's going to be intriguing to see how the Jays handle this lineup. Yeah. There's 6 dudes stacked in a row who can do something that you're not going to like.
0: All right. So we are, boy, just a little more than an hour away from first pitch.
1: It's go time.
0: At Yankee Stadium, it is go time indeed. And
1: season starts tonight.
0: This is the biggest series of the year.
1: Oh, well, there's no question.
0: Biggest series of the year.
1: You can't argue it.
0: No.
1: Usually you try, but you can't.
0: No, not even you.
1: Not even you can do that.
0: I'm not even doing it. Biggest series of the year.
1: Oh, it's not.
0: Season
1: no question.
0: Starts tonight. Whatever happened up to now doesn't matter. Everybody's 0-0.
1: You take 3 out of 4 from the Yankees.
0: That was Blair and Barker, brought to you by Capital One. Capital One, giving credit to over 4 million Canadians and counting.

0: We are your home of the Flames.
1: Score! Matt Coronato! And the Flames have a 1-0 lead.
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14: Well, it's the two best words in all of sports, Game 7, and tonight's edition features the Montreal Canadiens and the Buffalo Sabres. Good evening, everybody. You're listening to the 2026 Stanley Cup Playoffs on Sportsnet 960 The Fan. It's your man, GVP, and awesome Ollie Nanji along with you live from the heart of downtown Calgary. It's Sportsnet 960 The Fan downtown studio. We're going to be bringing you an extended pregame show over the next 35 to 40 minutes, bringing you all the way up to puck drop. Of course, we're going to be along the way throughout the entire evening, bringing you some intermission analysis as well. And we might even throw a few topics from around the NHL as we're just about ready to head into round three. This is the final game to close out round two before we kick off the conference finals. We're going to see who's going to be taking on the Carolina Hurricanes possibly in the next round. We got 60 minutes to decide that tonight. Azam, before we dive into this game, how are we feeling ahead of Game 7, man? Glad to do this along with you.
2: Yeah, I know. It's going to be fun to do this one. Best two words in hockey, right? Game 7, or even any sport, right, where they have a best of seven series. Game 7 means everything. Everything on the line. For even the six games means absolutely nothing. Doesn't matter what happened. The dominance in Game 6. Doesn't matter you had a 3-1 lead in Game 6. It all comes down to one game. And maybe it's a little controversy to start where the Buffalo Sabres may be biting on a fine, but unfortunately, they're not going to do that. They're going to wear their home blues.
14: Yeah, it's been an awesome series so far. I wanted to mention, because it is an extended pregame as well, 960-960 is the number to text in if you want to jump in on the pregame show for a little bit or on any of the other topics that we're going to be having throughout the night, throughout the intermissions as well. Feel free to do so on 960-960 on the Jason.Mortgage text line. Let's kick it off here because this has been a pretty interesting series with how each of the games have kind of gone. No one has been able to win two games consecutively just yet in this series. If that rings true throughout the entire seven games, you would project Montreal to move on to round three here. If that script is able to flip here with Buffalo potentially able to carry some momentum that they had in Game 6 into Game 7 here, you see them moving on to the conference final for the first time since 2007. Have you been Do you read into how the previous six games have kind of gone? Do you think there's a specific reason why maybe the victor of one game hasn't been able to make the most of carrying that into another consecutive game? Like, what's kind of your reading on why either team here hasn't been able to string more than one throughout this entire series?
2: Well, it's the adjustments for me, like especially on the team that loses, they're able to learn what they did in the previous game, make those adjustments, while the other team kind of sits back and like, all right, we feel good. We can kind of go through with what we need to and adjust based according to that. And they're kind of taken by surprise. And those pregame adjustments kind of favors the team that's coming off a loss. Both these teams had great records after coming off of a loss in the regular season and in the postseason. And for me, it's just been that kind of aspect. Who's able to make those adjustments? Who's able to withstand the heat that's coming in for Montreal being on the road? They've been in this position before. Game seven on the road in a hostile building. They know what to expect. I would say they have a little bit of an advantage here, but they can't get away with only 9 shots on net through a game. They're going to can't rely on Jakub Dobish, who has been excellent following a loss. Wasn't the greatest in game six.
14: No,
2: but
14: goaltending as a whole in that last game,
2: regardless. Whew. Yeah. It was a terrible game if you were a goaltender in game six, but the Montreal Canadiens are favored because I feel like they have experience in this playoffs of being in a game seven on the road and in a hostile environment.
14: Yeah, a little bit of more playoff experience for sure. We're going to talk about Buffalo's timeline up until this point and kind of compare things to how Montreal has kind of found themselves in this situation a little bit later on here as well. But the other trend that we've noticed throughout the first 6 games, and, you know, game six was definitely a perfect example of kind of how things have gone here. We've only really seen the one game going back to game four where things were really tightly contested. Buffalo ends up walking away in that one by a score of 3-2. But in between that, I guess game one was a differential of 2 goals as well. But for the most part, it looked like Buffalo was the better team and carried over a lot of momentum from their first round win over the Boston Bruins and took establish of that game and ended up getting a 1-0 series lead. But other than that, Azam, we've seen wild blowouts. We've seen 5-1 in favor of Montreal. We've seen 6-2 in favor of Montreal as well before. And then we see an 8-3 statement in game six against the Buffalo Sabres. Do you expect this series to finally tighten up here in game seven, or do you expect a ton of offense from either team that has shown throughout this series that either team is able to kind of explode and really make a statement here?
2: I think it's going to be more of the same, right? These two teams are heavily powered offense. They both kind of have questions around their goaltenders in their ability to finish games, and especially the first 5 minutes of a game, and that first shot is going to be very, very important for both goaltenders. Yes, we could see things tighten up, but that really hasn't worked for either team when they go into a defensive standpoint. They need to be more of their aggressive style, get out to an early lead and build off of that lead. We've seen teams in this series where they get their lead and they sit back on it and they think that's going to be enough. And case in point, game six after 3-1, I thought Montreal just decided that they were going to cruise into that victory. And credit to Buffalo, they weren't going to go away after pulling their goaltender, after giving up the 3 goals on the 3 shots. And that's where you need to keep your foot on the gas pedal. Don't let go of it, because the other team will come out and make you pay for your mistakes. And that's why a defensive game is really, really tough between these two teams, because of the ability of them to keep pushing and keep pushing and keep pushing and get an eventual marker that changes momentum.
14: I think the point that you bring up about Montreal kind of resting back a little bit when they were up 3-1 in game six has kind of been something they've sort of done throughout the year, and especially in this postseason, where they're just trying to win game in stretches. Mm-hmm. And that's going to be a tough recipe to kind of get things done in game seven. You'd think that maybe in a game six where you have an opportunity to close things out, 3 goals could honestly be enough to do it, right? Especially when you take control of a game that quickly and you score on your first 3 shots, right? Yeah. Like, you should think that you're off to the races there, but instead everything gets turned on your head. You end up giving 7 unanswered. I think you got to be a little bit worried if you're a Montreal Canadiens fan, because this team, like I said, likes to win game in stretches. They're a team that, you know, kind of relied on being comeback kids throughout the regular season. I believe they were only 2nd to the Anaheim Ducks in the entire league, definitely 1st in the Eastern Conference on having come from behind wins. And they've been able to do that every now and then in the postseason as well here. But backs against the wall, I don't think you want to be chasing in a game seven against a Buffalo team that kind of plays a style where even if they're down and chasing early, they kind of just accumulate good shifts and it results in them eventually taking over the game in kind of a gradual fashion. You know what I'm trying to say?
2: Like, no, 100%.
14: That's what it felt like kind of happened in game six. And when they just start putting together shift together, period together, that's when the goals just kind of start to happen. So if you're Montreal, obviously, like you said, the first goal would matter a ton for them. But at the same time, I feel like you just need to put up your most complete effort here, despite the fact that you've somehow built a 100-point season on the backs of winning games and stretches and being come-from-behind kind of kids.
2: I think you need to look at each period. This game is a period-by-period basis, right? Like, you can't be satisfied after 20 minutes of play. We understand, like we both pointed out, that it's not going to be a one stretch that's going to win you this game. You need to play period-by-period basis. Win the first, okay, let's say if you want to play that stretch, okay, win the first 10, 15 minutes of that first period. Then go do the same thing in the second and the same thing in the third. If you want to play that kind of standpoint, how do you turn it to your advantage? If you can limit the amount of Tage Thompson on the power play, the amount of Tage Thompson on the bat, on 5-on-5, and kind of eliminate the Buffalo Sabres, it's not just Tage Thompson, it's Zach Benson, it's, you know, Rasmus Dahlin on the back end,
14: points,
2: right?
14: In game, like, six, right?
2: He's feeling it in himself. That's kind of the thing. All right, keep them hemmed in their zone. Keep those guys. Get the Caulfield line out there as many times as you can and convert on your opportunities, especially on the power play. That's going to be one of the daggers for the Buffalo Sabres. Their penalty kill, even that one game where they went 1-for-7, like, if two more goals seals the deal for a victory if you are Montreal. And maybe we're not looking at a game seven here at that point. That's the kind of the case in point. I think Martin Saint-Louis was going to hammer the point. Don't get complacent with winning a stretch of hockey in only one or two periods.
14: The story behind either one of these teams, I find it pretty interesting as we go into Game 7, and we've been covering this series very closely here on Sportsnet 960 The Fan. But I wanted to ask you, because Game 7 is all about pressure and trying to overcome all of that pressure and expectations that are levied upon your team. So I ask you, Azam, if you look at what Buffalo has been able to do throughout the entire year and what Montreal has done throughout the entire year and into the postseason, knocking off a perennial contender in what this core Tampa Bay team has been. Now they've arrived here in round two against the Buffalo Sabres. The pressure that faces the Buffalo Sabres is, when does their magical run sort of, when does the time kind of come up on this run that they're having? Because they are overcoming a lot of expectations. And Montreal themselves, they've always been categorized as an up-and-coming team. And maybe the expectations that they need to overcome here is, maybe this is finally their time to get over the hump. I know that they await a Carolina team potentially that is trying to do the same, and they look awesome right now, 8-0 and undefeated. But what cracks first? Is it Buffalo's magical year and magical time kind of running out, or is it Montreal succumbing to those expectations? Because we see teams do that all the time. Yeah. Toronto is an excellent case study, if that makes sense.
2: No, and that's a great point, because both of these teams can live or die by multiple factors. And for Buffalo, you know, they went on that run. They're starting to feel their game, but it's going to come back to their goaltending. They've been alternating goaltenders throughout the season, throughout the postseason as well. You know, we thought Ryan Ellis was going to be the goaltender for the Buffalo Sabres and Ukko-Pekka Luukkonen was going to be a trade candidate. But then what happens? An injury occurs. Ukko-Pekka Luukkonen gets hot, and so does Alex Lyon. This goaltending tandem is essentially the biggest portion of what's going to be the Buffalo Sabres. Can they get those saves? And if they don't, and they have to make another switch at goaltending, can they get the saves from the backup goaltender, depending how early or late in the game it comes? And will that be a mental factor for the goaltenders to be that mental strong? We know Ukko-Pekka Luukkonen is going to get the start here in Game 7, and rightly so. I thought he's been the better goaltender of the two in this series, and especially on home ice. He's been excellent.
14: No surprises on the Montreal side of things either. Dobush?
2: No surprise there. He's been your goaltender for the entire playoffs. There was no ifs, ands, or buts that you were not going to go back to him. And kind of he's been the guy. And I was surprised a little bit that, you know, this team kind of let Jacob Fowler into the game and kind of put him on a little bit of welcome to the playoff moment. And here, we're going to leave you high and dry. And the stats are not going to look pretty. It's 7.16 goals against average and a 500 save percentage. But again, you can throw that out the window. Jakub Dobish has been your guy since day one, even going back to playoffs last year when he came in for Sam Montembeau. You go with your guy, and for both these teams are going to go for their guys. And Jukka Pekka Luukkonen was great. He stopped all 18 shots he faced in Game 6 when he came in for Alex Lyon, and that showed the confidence that he has coming into a game where he needs to back up a team. But again, I digress. It is going to come to the goaltender for the Buffalo Sabres, whether he's able to battle things out and not allow the early pressure of Montreal to get to them. And then for Montreal, it's can you get contribution up and down your lineup? The Nick Suzuki, Caulfield, Slavkovsky line is going to need to have their best game of this postseason. Slavkovsky needs to go back to kind of what he did in that first game against the Tampa Bay Lightning in the postseason where he put up a hat trick. Caulfield finally getting a scoreboard. Can he bounce back in a fashion where he knows that the pressure is going to be on him, especially on the postseason side? And can Suzuki be the answer to the middle part of that guy? Because the depth has shown up for Montreal, but now it's the big boys who need to come up and step up the most in a game seven where it's all on the line. You lose, you go home, and that's where your stars are made diamonds.
14: We were talking about Buffalo's magical year, and the last time that they were able to move on to the conference final, it was a very, very different world. The last time they were able to make it to the conference final was in the year 2007, way back when in 2007. Just for some context, Sidney Crosby won his first career Art Ross Trophy. Rod Brind'Amour, who's the head coach of the Carolina Hurricanes now, won the Selke Trophy. Martin Brodeur was a Vezina Trophy winner. Apple launched the first iPhone on January 9th, 2007. Ken Dryden's number was retired by the Canadiens in 2007 as well. So it's been a very, very different world since Buffalo was able to make it to the conference final. And it has been an incredible year where I don't think anyone necessarily projected them to go out and win an Atlantic Division. Or, you know, I think there was some people, not a ton, but people looking at a team like Boston that has had some previous playoff success, maybe potentially upsetting someone like Buffalo, but they were able to get past them. And now they find themselves here against the Montreal Canadiens. It has been a really, really incredible run for them. And you bring up some of the big boys that need to show up and play the biggest game of their lives for the Montreal Canadiens here. I think if you're a Buffalo fan, you're coming into Game 7 feeling like you're, I don't want to say like having an advantage or like feeling like you're the favorite going to this one. But I think you can at least take some solace in the fact that your star has had the biggest statement within this series than any of the other stars that Montreal has kind of had right now. Like a 5-point night out of Rasmus Dahlin was incredible in Game 6. If you're Montreal, how do you try and limit his impact? Or is it really kind of possible, just given the fact that his reach expands to so many parts of the game? Yes, he's able to produce offense himself, but his playmaking ability, his vision, his two-way game, his ability to get under your skin too. Like Rasmus Dahlin is a sneaky rat type player for whatever reason. Just because he does seem kind of quiet and not ill-tempered. Yeah. But if you're Montreal, how are you focusing in on number 26, Rasmus Dahlin of the Buffalo Sabres?
2: The easiest answer is to stay out of the box, right? The Sabres went 4-for-6 on the man advantage in Game 6, and a lot of those goals came off of a play of Rasmus Dahlin. And for a 5-point night, he was a big factor in that one. You stay out of the box, that's one thing. The other thing is play in the offensive zone. Right, the more shots you have and the more time you keep Rasmus Dahlin and his, you know, defensive pairing in the zone, the more less time he's going to play in the offensive zone. And you just got to continue putting that same forecheck. You can't rely on always stopping Dahlin or having a man on him every single time, because that opens up too many other players for the Buffalo Sabres. And that's where you can get burnt, where you focus on one player. This way, you're not only keeping Dahlin in the defensive zone for most starts, or just keeping him out of the offensive zone by playing more in the defensive zone, and also keeping him on the bench when it's a power play opportunity, right? When he's out there, he's able to feel confidence. You knock that confidence out, it's going to be a tough night for Rasmus Dahlin. And we've seen when he gets frustrated, he is not at his best. And that's when he makes the most mistakes. And mind you, he is a great player and it's hard to get him frustrated. But that would be the way to get under Rasmus Dahlin's skin and be like, you're not going to be a factor in this game seven.
14: Is Dahlin your player to watch then when it comes to Buffalo? I bring him up just because he is mine. Or is there another player that kind of comes to mind?
2: Zach Benson's the guy who I'm looking at. He's
14: ratty.
2: Like he's a guy that gets under your skin, but he's also a guy that can burn you offensively, right? We've seen a couple of times he gets the attention and then he leaves a guy wide open. And that's another thing. A guy who is the youngest player on the team. The last time the Buffalo Sabres played in a game seven back in 2011, he was 5 years old. Like, it's been a while since the Buffalo Sabres have played a game seven. And for a guy to have that much... let alone have a playoff run. But he's a guy that, you know, a lot of people questioned when he was taken and his first season in the NHL. This is what Zach Benson is built for. We saw that in the Western Hockey League. We saw that when he was a member of the Winnipeg Ice and be a big part of their WHL runs. He's a playoff kind of guy. He gets under your skin, but he's kind of like that guy that just is always in front of the net. He kind of reminds me of a young Corey Perry. Always in front of the net, always battling, and always in the middle of scrums, and he's drawing penalties or drawing, four on four to make more ice, and he's firing up his team, and he's always there for the big goal, and that's kind of what Corey Perry was in his prime, and still does it very well to this day at the age of 40 now. But that's my player to watch for the Sabres is Zach Benson, just what he's been able to do, and just his ability to get to the front of the net and make havoc for the goaltenders.
14: I don't mind that at all. Zach Benson has been really solid throughout the entire postseason for the Buffalo Sabres, as you mentioned. I also like that comparison that you brought up between him and Corey Perry. Different statures, of course, but the play style, nonetheless. I guess Zach Benson is a bit of a little player, but he definitely has some big man tools attached to his game. He's got 5 goals and 4 assists.
2: Also, look at his time on ice, right? Like, games 1 through 4, the most he played was 19:25 in game 2. The last two games, he's played over 20 minutes, 20:04 in game 6 and 21:04 in game 5. And that, if that doesn't show how much trust the coaching staff has in him, especially if you look at his previous games, that's a big factor.
14: Yeah, I don't mind that player to focus in on at all. And we kicked off the conversation when I asked you about Montreal and how they're feeling coming into Game 7. You mentioned the experience that some of these players have on their roster when it comes to big games, Game 7s, or even stages within the postseason beyond the second round. Obviously, the Montreal Canadiens made the Stanley Cup Final in 2021, losing to the Tampa Bay Lightning in the strange, you know, readjustment season that was due to the pandemic. So some of their big guys have played in some massive games, like Nick Suzuki, who has arguably had his best season up until this point. He was a 100-point player this year. Yeah, definitely his breakout season thus far. Cole Caulfield was just entering the league, only played 10 regular seasons way back then, but played that entire postseason run for Montreal. Is it easy enough to just kind of say those guys are the guys that you're kind of focusing in and on when we're talking about players to watch tonight, or is there another guy that comes to mind? For me, just to give a little bit of context, I'm going a little bit off the board, and I think Ivan Dedeyev has finally arrived in this series, right? And maybe it could be just wishful thinking to think that a younger player like Dedeyev to kind of take things over here, but he has all the tools in the world to be a really big time impactful player for the Montreal Canadiens going forward. All the goals that he's scored in this series have been highlight goals. Like that one timer he scored was straight out of the playbook of, you know, a vintage Steven Stamkos, right? Puck just gets put on your back leg, you drop down to a knee, and you just hammer that thing. And the other goal that he scored in the slot a couple games back was just a goal scorer's goal. See your spot, hit your spot. Nothing the goaltender can kind of do about it. I personally look at Dedeyev tonight to kind of take things over, but like you said, in Game 7, you want to rely on guys who've been there and done that before, so I would also listen to the argument that we're looking at Caulfield, Suzuki, etc.
2: As much as I love the agreement on Dedeyev, for me, it's going to be goaltending. Like it is Jakub Dobish, a guy who is lit up and who doesn't like to lose and like being pulled. And especially following a loss in this postseason, he's been nothing but almost perfect. A perfect 5-0, 1.79 goals against average, a 940 save percentage. And when he's at his best, the Montreal Canadiens succeed. And if he can't get through that first 5 minutes of not feeling comfortable, it's not going to be a good night for the Montreal Canadiens, because they're going to have to get into a shooting matchup where they're going to have to get multiple goals, and then they're going to probably have to get 6 or 7 goals in order to win, because their goaltender doesn't have that, you know, same swagger, same mojo that he's kind of brought in to this Montreal Canadiens team. And it starts from the goaltender out. Like, your goaltender has to be your best player going forward. And that, as much as you need the big boys to step up, you need your goaltender also to be comfortable, because that builds a lot of confidence. He's the guy on the ice that's on the ice every single second of the game. And if he's not comfortable, you are in a very uncomfortable standpoint. So for me, it is Jakub Dobish, especially with a guy who came out of his worst loss and a game that he's not going to be happy about. And I want to see his bounce back, because if they do have to go to Jacob Fowler, and nothing on Jacob Fowler, but he's still a rookie in this league, yeah, and is still figuring out his way of the postseason. It's not the same like playing at Boston University for what he was able to do. It is a different game altogether. And he has a chance to make history too, right? He can become the fifth Canadiens rookie to win a consecutive game sevens. Carey Price, Patrick Waugh, Ken Dryden, and Jacques Laplante are also the guys that have won game sevens. He can be a guy to add to this list to be one of the only two Canadian rookies to mill multiple game sevens.
14: There's always a long line of lineage whenever you're talking about the Montreal Canadiens. And Dobish himself, like, yeah, he doesn't have a ton of experience, but he has shown the ability to, you know, get rattled a little bit and then find his way and do enough to backstop the Canadiens to a victory in any sort of game here. He's obviously coming off, I would say, probably the worst moment he's had in this postseason, right? Like Buffalo took that game over and just kind of lit him up. So yeah. What are you kind of looking from him, you know, technically wise in the first little bit, to kind of assure yourself that Dobish looks like a guy that's kind of brushed off whatever game six was and has kind of settled in?
2: His ability to control his rebounds. That's kind of where, you know, a goalie's comfortable. He's square to the shot. He's not over pushing on his posts. He's not overdoing it. And he's making simple plays, right? A shot coming in to the chest, puts it right in. And even if a shot's coming to his glove side or blocker side, he's following that puck all the way through, getting back to basics. When you see a goaltender just doing those simple things, making hard saves look easy, you know he's feeling more comfortable about himself. Also going to be stopping that first shot. Once you save that first shot, whether it's a hard shot to the glove side, something off the pad, and you put your stick and get it up over the netting, just a comfortability of, I got this, feel the puck. And you can tell a lot by a goalie's stature after the first saves to know if he's uncomfortable or if he's not. And if you also see how deep he is in his net, especially on far-range shots, if he's very deep, you can tell he is not confident. But if he's square to the shot and he's paying attention to where the puck is moving and his movements in reciprocating to that, that's where I'm looking to see. First shot is very important for a goaltender to see where his confidence is at.
14: My name is GVP. He's Awesome Ollie Nanji. This is our extended pregame show, getting ready for Game 7 between the Montreal Canadiens and the Buffalo Sabres. We'll take our first break. We'll come back. We'll talk about the potential road ahead for either teams as they await the undefeated Carolina Hurricanes in Round 3. We'll also give our thoughts on the already established matchup between the Colorado Avalanche and the Vegas Golden Knights. That's a little straight ahead. When we come back, this is Game 7 pregame for the Montreal Canadiens and the Buffalo Sabres, only here on Sportsnet 960 The Fan.
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14: Welcome back. It's GVP and Awesome Ali Nanji live from the heart of Calgary at Sportsnet 960's The Fan's downtown studio. We're getting you ready for Game 7 between the Montreal Canadiens and the Buffalo Sabres. Glad to have you aboard. If you want to join us throughout the entire night, 960-960 is the number to text in. Azam, of course, the winner of tonight's game will move on to the Eastern Conference Final to take on a Carolina Hurricanes team that is 8-0 in the postseason. And they're also a team that is no stranger to finding themselves in the Eastern Conference. So they're going to be a very tall task for either one of these teams to potentially, you know, knock them off the run that they are currently on right now in this postseason. But not to put you on the spot, but if you had to look at either one of these teams, that being Montreal or Buffalo, who is kind of better suited to maybe take on the challenge that awaits them in round three?
2: It's either team, right? They're so close in stature that these two teams are in a game seven. The rest for Carolina, everyone's thinking the rust is going to affect them. I think for Carolina, with the way their team is built, this rest is nothing but perfect for them, especially for Freddie Anderson, who's been, you know, been a guy when series gets long, he has to deal with injuries, and then they have to make a goaltending change, and then he's not on his best. And when Freddie Anderson is his best version, he's unbeatable. And that's what we've seen through the first eight games of their postseason run. And for either one of these teams, I do think Montreal is a little bit more suited to take on the Carolina Hurricanes because they have a little more depth for their team, because it's not just their top line that's able to produce, whereas for the Buffalo Sabres, they have a little bit more reliance on their top guys, and it's more their top six more than their top nine, where Montreal can rely on their top nine and even some of their fourth lines. But either team is going to have a tough battle against the Carolina Hurricanes, who I think are set to advance to the Stanley Cup Finals and could most likely take on the Colorado Avalanche, which that is my pick for the Stanley Cup Finals this year, is Colorado and Carolina, because of how the team has been able to play. And for Carolina, they've been able to go through probably the easiest schedule for the postseason so far. You know, Ottawa, a lot of questions surrounding their team, was a four-game sweep. The Philadelphia Flyers, probably a couple steps ahead of where they need to be right now, an easier path to go through, and especially coming off a grueling series against the Pittsburgh Penguins. This is the first test they're going to have, and game one, being only a couple days apart from the wrap-up of this one, it's going to be a tough turnaround for either team in game one. I still think Carolina stalls the edge.
14: I think the strength of schedule thing you bring up for Carolina is only an argument if both of those series weren't four-game sweeps. Like, you can only do and you know, deal with what's put in front of you. Yeah, Ottawa and Philadelphia maybe are lower on the totem pole when it comes to teams that made the playoffs. But with all that being said, like, Carolina still did their job perfectly. They took care of business in four straight against Ottawa and then four more straight against Philadelphia. So I don't know if the results would have been all that different if that team specifically came out of a different part of the bracket. I think they still would have found themselves in round three. Would it have been in eight games? Maybe, maybe not. But that's just kind of how things have kind of gone here. Just to play devil's advocate, and I would agree with you that, you know, it's the reason why we're in game seven is because Montreal and Buffalo are so close, and you find yourself in game seven for a reason here. So either team would be more than deserving to go on and play against Carolina in round three. So you kind of like Montreal. Just to play devil's advocate, I'll take Buffalo here. I just think when you look at how you want to try and beat Carolina is who's better suited to win a low scoring game. And to me, I just think that's going to be Buffalo. Like, the way in which they're built in totality is from the back out. They managed to find themselves a pretty good tandem. I think UPL and Alex Lyon were solid throughout the entire regular season. And I think there's a lot to like on their back end as well. You and I spent a decent amount of this pregame show talking about Dahlin, and what he was able to do in game six was historic for a D-man in the postseason, and he's having his best season up until this point. Matias Samuelsson is really, really good. I know that Bowen Byram has been thrown out when it comes to trade talk back when Buffalo was a dumpster fire, but he's found himself a nice spot on this roster. Owen Power maybe isn't living up to being a first overall type guy, but he's found himself a nice little spot playing alongside a guy like Bowen Byram. And I still think there's some really nice offensive weapons that Buffalo kind of has to kind of counter what Carolina does in sort of a similar fashion. Carolina is running through their offense through that middle line with Taylor Hall, Logan Stankoven, and Jackson Blake. I think there's an opportunity to see a line like Josh Stone, Ryan McLeod, and Alex Tuch make a statement in round three, or the continued presence of a guy like Zach Benson and Tage Thompson and Josh Norris, who's having a really good series right now, to kind of counter a lot what Carolina's doing. So we'll see how things go tonight here in game seven. Anything can happen, but I actually think Buffalo, Carolina would again be Carolina's toughest test up until this point.
2: I think either team is the toughest test for Carolina, right? Sure. Like, you name those names down the list, right? Dahlin, you can kind of go Lane Hudson on the opposite end, right? You talk about the offensive group in Zach Benson and Josh Norris and Tage Thompson. Well, you've got, you know, Nick Suzuki, you've got Cole Caulfield, you have Juraj Slafkovský, you've got, Leno's out there, obviously not playing tonight, but you have Kapanen that comes in, right? You have different players that can go through. Josh Anderson's a guy who I think hasn't been talked about enough in this postseason, because he's been able to provide some key goals as a fourth line player. And the goaltending, yes, it may not have the same amount of, you know, a dual threat with Ukko-Pekka Luukkonen and Alex Lyon, where Jakub Dobish is the only guy there. That also may be a difference on that portion. But either way, both teams are going to give Carolina their most difficult opponent in this postseason. And it won't be a four-game stretch, in my opinion. I don't think it's going to be a four-game series, regardless of which team advances.
14: It would be awesome to see. The best part about right here and now, though, is we have 60 minutes to decide who it's going to be. Is it going to be Montreal? Is it going to be Buffalo? Like I said, the next 60 minutes will tell that story. We'll hit the break. We'll come back. First period action is coming up next on Sportsnet 960 The Fan.
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